0: Well, the staff could be in all sorts of trouble. The head must have a say in who's appointed deputy. I certainly do.
1: Yes, well, as I was about to say, the rules as laid down do allow for that, Miss Gaines.
2: Then perhaps it's time the rules were changed.
0: Over my dead body.
1: If they are, then that's for another time and place. Right now, on behalf of the governors of this school, we have to choose a deputy head from the four candidates we've seen. So, Mr. Beeston, you've heard from Miss Gaines and myself. Can I ask who would be your choice?
3: Tell you one thing for free. I don't fancy going through that again too many times.
2: Mm. Must have been hairy, wasn't it?
3: A bit like this dinner. Honestly, you'd think with guests here, Mrs. Perkins would have come up with something better than fried shoe leather.
2: Oh, by the way, did you get that question about the three people you most admire?
3: Yes. It threw me a bit, actually.
2: Mm, me too.
3: I thought, watch it. Trick question.
2: Yeah.
3: I sat there racking my brains trying to think who they'd go for.
2: And who'd you come up with?
3: They're all so different, aren't they? Anyway, I reckoned it to be Vanessa Redgrave, Attila the Hun, and Ed the Duck.
2: But you decided against them.
3: You've got to play the game, haven't you? No, I just thought, who do I admire? And I pulled three names off the top of my head.
2: Ah, so Ed the Duck still got a mention.
3: No, I kept him a secret.
2: Very wise.
4: Excuse me, is it all right if we sit here?
2: Oh, of course, come on, sit down.
3: Thanks.
5: Only we didn't know if some members of staff had their own special places, you know.
4: We wouldn't want to upset anyone.
3: The best seats in this place are the ones nearest the toilets.
2: Take no notice of him. He's always rude about Mrs. Perkins' cooking.
3: School cooks are always as bad as one another, aren't they?
5: No, not at our school. She's brilliant. We get wonderful meals.
3: Pity you didn't send her down for the interview.
2: So, where have you come from, Mr. Appleyard?
4: Manchester.
2: Ah, Mr. Long's neck of the woods.
3: Give over? Manchester's the other side of the Pennines.
2: Oh, it's the general area, isn't it?
3: Not to a Yorkshire, but it isn't.
4: How about for that, Mr. Long?
3: What about you, Mrs. Stevens?
5: I'm teaching in Birmingham at the moment.
3: You have my sympathy.
2: Oh, ignore him. He's not his usual self today. I think it's the stress.
3: No, it's not. I lived in Birmingham myself for 4 years.
2: Oh, yes?
3: Not that I intended to. I went up there for the day and got stuck in the one-way system.
2: Oh, really?
4: We hear you had a break-in this morning.
2: Oh, that. Yes. Do you get much of that round here?
3: Oh, yes. Daily occurrence.
2: Shut up.
3: Right.
2: Well, actually, it's not that bad round here. Believe me, there are a lot worse areas than this.
3: She's right. But you do need to keep your weapons training up to scratch.
6: A bit funny.
3: What?
6: Today, the interviews. The fact that it's your job they're all going for.
3: Oh, I suppose it does. A bit.
6: You're going to miss it all, you know. The kids, the noise, all this.
3: Oh, do you want a bit?
7: Yeah, Mr. Holliday.
3: Yes, Celine.
7: Who do you reckon to get your job?
3: Eh?
7: Only Parvis and Andy have made that new bloke favourite. And I wondered if he's worth putting 50p on.
3: I don't agree with gambling, you know that.
7: Yeah, but they said you had a bet on the staff race last year.
3: Nonsense.
7: Well, that's what they told me.
3: That was last year. This is now. Don't waste your money.
7: Is that because you lost yours? Andy,
3: it's nothing to do with winning or losing. Betting's a mug's game. Now, hop it.
7: Yes, all right, sir.
6: Celine, wait a minute.
7: Yes, miss?
6: Why have they made the new bloke favourite?
7: Because he's tall. And I reckon he looks bossy. Hey, do you reckon he's worth a bet?
6: No. Like Mr. Holliday says, gambling's a mug's game. Now run off, will you?
7: Right, miss.
6: So Mr. Appleyard's the favourite with the school bookies because he looks bossy.
3: I wouldn't trust that. Looks aren't everything.
6: No, I was really thinking in relation to you.
3: In what way?
6: Well, as you're the present deputy head, you set the required image.
3: Oh, I'm not tall.
6: No, but it shows they must think you look bossy.
3: Oh, me? Bossy? Hey, Anwar, I won't tell you again. Put that ruler away or I'll come over and take it off you.
6: How longer is this going to take? I have a committee meeting at 4 o'clock.
0: We nearly managed to come to an agreement about 15 minutes ago.
1: Yes. It's really a question of whether you would be prepared to give the vote to your second choice, Miss Gaines.
6: No, I'm still not happy about it.
1: No.
0: Look, if I may make a suggestion.
1: Oh, by all means.
0: We've discussed the various pros and cons of each candidate in some considerable detail.
6: For what seems like days, Mr. Beeston.
0: Yes, I agree. So, why don't we try a different tack, Give our choices marks from 4 down to 1 in order of preference. Add them up and see if that gets us any nearer.
6: No, I'm not so sure. It seemed a little irregular to me.
1: As Mr. Beeston says, we haven't made much progress so far.
0: It's up to you. I'd say it's worth a try.
6: Oh, well, all right then. as long as we aren't committed to the result.
1: Good. Right. If you'd kick off, Mr. Beeston, I'll note down the points for each candidate.
0: Right. First, Miss Lewis.
1: 4 points.
0: Then Mr. Long.
1: 3.
0: Mrs. Stevens.
1: 2.
0: And finally, Mr. Appleyard.
1: 1. Miss Gaines?
0: It's a bit like the Eurovision Song Contest, isn't it?
6: Stevens first, then Lewis, 4, then Long, 3, then Appleyard.
1: 1, thank you. And my list is Mr. Appleyard, 4 marks. Mr. Long, 3. Mrs. Stevens, 2. And Miss Lewis, 1. So,
0: in fact, it's a lot like the Eurovision Song Contest.
6: But this is not a game, Mr. Beeston.
0: I'm fully aware of that, Miss Gaines.
1: 1, 1, 4, 6. Right, we have Mr. Appleyard with 6 marks, Miss Lewis with 8, Mrs. Stevens, 8, and Mr. Long, 8.
0: Oh, well, I suppose it was worth a try. Oh, well, back to the drawing board.
8: Oh, Mrs. Stone. You shouldn't be here, should you?
9: I wouldn't be normally. But as Mr. Beeston's tied up with the interviews and this isn't one of my legal afternoons, the governor's agreed I could do the whole day.
8: Are they still in there?
9: Yes.
8: They haven't been out at all?
9: Only to go to the toilet.
8: No indication of the way things are going?
9: I'm afraid not. No one's giving anything away.
8: Yes. Oh, I don't suppose in passing Mr. Beeston mentioned anything about recording my video programme, did he?
9: No.
8: Other things on his mind, I expect. They really are taking a long time about it, aren't they?
9: Hmm.
8: I know it can't be easy, but I would have expected the result before now. What time is it now, by the way?
9: 3:15.
8: Oh, only 15 minutes before the end of school.
9: Yes, and I've still got a stack of typing to get through.
8: I do hope they make up their minds soon. I really don't think I could wait until tomorrow to find out who it'll be.
9: You'll just have to be patient, Mrs. Rudd, like the rest of us.
10: Brilliant! We did it! The whole day just walking around the school.
11: It's only because of the break-in and these interviews. They're all too busy to worry about us.
10: That's why I chose today, stupid.
11: I ain't going to do it again, though.
10: Why not?
11: Because people get grabbing me and give me real messages to take round.
10: Yeah, but we did it, though. We bumped off.
11: Ha ha, what a laugh, eh?
10: And I'll tell you something else. I think I know who done the school over.
11: Ooh,
10: them kids up North Street.
11: What? The ones by the garage?
10: Yeah. I just reckon they gave the stuff to their dad to sell off.
11: Are we going to tell?
10: Nah. You know what they do to informers? They put them in a block of cement and drop them in the canal.
11: The canal? Oh, I don't fancy that. It's got old bikes and things in it.
12: Oh, for goodness sake, sit down and drink your tea.
3: Yeah.
12: It's the same for all of us, you know.
3: They're taking long enough, aren't they? What's the time now?
7: I make it, 4:10.
3: Oh, God.
12: It's a bit like waiting for the white smoke, isn't it? When they choose a new pope.
3: Or England to score in a football match.
7: It is a bit nerve-wracking, though.
13: Well, it's a big decision. I'm pleased they're not hurrying it.
0: Ah, you're all here. Good. Sorry to have kept you in suspense for so long, but you've only yourselves to blame. You haven't made it easy for us, you know. However, we have now come to a decision, and what we propose to do is to see each of you now, individually, to let you know of our decision. And I think we'll keep to the same order as for the interview, shall we? So, Mr. Long, if we can have you in first. Ah, well, thank goodness that's over.
12: Oh, I do know what you mean. Still, it's been an awfully long day for you as well.
0: It certainly has, cooped up with that pair of unheavenly twins. But a head's got to do what a head's got to do. At least it's over now. We can hopefully get back to some degree of normality tomorrow.
12: Oh, I'm sorry we made it so hard for you.
0: Well, that's the way it goes. We were lucky to have 4 such good candidates.
12: Well, that's nice to know.
0: Well, it's true. That's why it took us so long. Any one of you would have been a good choice.
12: Yeah, it's Mr. Long I feel so sorry for. I mean, he's bound to be disappointed.
0: Yes. Well, don't worry, he'll get over it.
12: I hope so. Anyway, it's time I was getting off home.
0: What, this minute?
12: Well, you've already said it. It's been a long day.
0: Yeah, Oh, of course you don't know.
12: What?
0: Well, no reason why you should, but I have a little tradition on occasions like this.
12: Oh?
0: Yes. My new deputy head buys me a pint.
12: Really?
0: And I know how strong you are on tradition.
12: The feathers?
0: Why not?
12: Right.
0: Well, then, lead on, deputy head-elect. You're in the chair.

You have been listening to King Street Junior by Jim Eldridge and starring James Grout as Mr. Beeston, the head teacher. Tom Watson featured as Mr. Holliday, the deputy head, Margaret John as Mrs. Stone, school secretary,

0: Tom Watson featured as Mr. Holliday, the deputy head, Margaret John as Mrs. Stone, school secretary, Marlene Sidaway as Miss Lewis, Paul Copley as Mr. Long, Deirdre Costello as Mrs. Patterson, and Vivian Martin as Mrs. Rudd. The chairman of the governors was played by Terence Hardiman, Miss Gaines by Brenda Blethyn, Mr. Appleyard by David Gant, Mrs. Stevens by Judith Jacob, Rajesh by Kamal Ibrahim, Colin by Ben Dell, and Salim by Dean Magri. The producer was John Fawcett Wilson.
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0: Ladies and gentlemen, well, well, here it is Wednesday again. And here it is 9 o'clock again. And here is that man again. What's his name again? Oh, yes, Fred Allen in person again.
1: Thank you. There's one thing Major Bowes can't do up there. Thank you, and good... Thank you, and good evening, ladies and gentlemen, again. And Jimmy, again. Stop giving me those dragged-out introductions.

0: those cereals. Hyman Zutter White.
1: Yeah.
0: The Silver Boy. Life Can Be Ordinary.
1: Uh-huh.
0: Well, at 1 o'clock, I grabbed the Elizabeth spot. I know a spot there.
1: Oh, do you? Bingo spot.
0: Yeah. And all afternoon, I horse around playing bingo.
1: All afternoon?
0: Till 4 o'clock. Then I grab the Nutley bus, and at 5 o'clock, I'm back home putting on the pot roast.
1: Uh-huh.
0: At 6 o'clock, my husband's home. He's pouting. The pot roast ain't well done.
1: And this has been going on 10 years?
0: Thanks to bingo.
1: Well, now that bingo has been stopped in Elizabeth, things are different, huh?
0: Yeah, I'm playing in Belleville. I'm getting home an hour sooner.
1: Fine.
0: And I'm putting on the pot roast an hour earlier.
1: So?
0: So it's like I say, giving up bingo only means one thing to me.
1: Namely?
0: My husband is getting his pot roast how he likes it.
1: Well done.
0: Oh, thanks. You wasn't so bad yourself.
1: Oh, I bet you say that to all the MCs.
0: No, I ain't kidding. What are you doing after the show, big boy?
1: Well,
0: I got a mess of pot roast left over. How about you and me killing it?
1: Take your beef to the complaints department, and thank you, Mrs. Jonathan. This gentleman with the corduroy knickers and the patent leather wedgies. Your name is...
2: Darby Timmons.
1: Darby Timmons.
2: Yeah.
1: And how do you feel about bingo?
2: The abolition of bingo should be done away with.
1: Well, why, Darby?
2: I ain't seen me wife for 6 months.
1: You mean?
2: Bingo.
1: Your wife plays?
2: It's the same routine every week. Every night I come home, there's a note laying in a frying pan. There's just one word on it.
1: And the word is?
2: Bingo.
1: Bingo.
2: Every night she's out at different clubs playing. Monday night it's the Daughters of Barbara Frietchie. Tuesday it's Sisters of Hope Circle.
1: Uh-huh.
2: Wednesday it's some new club. Girls who formerly knew Rudy.
1: You mean, actually, that every night...
2: Every night it's the same. The same note, the same frying pan.
1: The same one word?
2: Bingo.
1: Why don't you do something about it?
2: I am. I'm taking action tonight. Tonight, I'm leaving a note in the frying pan.
1: Well, bully for you.
2: It's only going to say just one word.
1: Bingo?
2: Reno.
1: If bingo is legally banished throughout the state of New Jersey, bingo easies may spring up. Bingo games played sub rosa may sound something like this.
3: 7 in the first row, 68 fifth row, 23 third row, 41 in... Shh! Who's that going? Psst.
4: It's me.
3: What is it, lady?
4: Bingo.
1: And now from bingo, we turn to singo. Kenny Baker, in fine vocal fettle, as usual, appears ready, willing, and able. And tonight, Kenny's first song is Georgia on My Mind.

0: very nice.
1: Timmy has Georgia on his mind.
2: Pardon me, Fred.
1: Yes, Larry Elliott.
2: I'd like to give a birthday greeting to some friends of ours.
1: Oh, you would? Well, I don't.
2: Thank you, Fred.
1: Well,
2: Texaco dealers from coast to coast wish a happy birthday to John, Bill, Mary, Joel, Pete, Mildred, Barbara, Jane, Charlie, Ted.
1: Wait a minute, Larry. You sound like Uncle Don gone mad there. How many people are you wishing a happy birthday anyway?
2: 53,000, Fred.
1: 53,000, all our friends?
2: They can be, because they're the 53,000 young American men and women who this week and every week reach driving age. 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

0: River, played by Maestro Goodman and his 24 exemptions. And now, ladies and gentlemen, we've just received a special flash on the bus strike. Mayor LaGuardia says that if the bus strike isn't settled by tomorrow, he'll put the 6th Avenue L back up. And he'll do it, too. He's got the hat and the blowtorch. Hello. Hello, Portland.
1: Hello.
0: Well, of all...
1: Greetings, girls of the Minnehaha troupe. Tonight, I speak to you
0: Wait a minute. What is this?
1: I'm addressing the campfire girls.
0: What campfire girls?
1: The Minnehaha troupe is sitting around the campfire in Prospect Park with a portable radio.
0: Oh, well, look, Portland, we haven't time to... after all...
1: But I've got to make my speech before the campfire goes out.
0: Why?
1: Without a campfire? Well, there's just a bunch of girls.
0: And without a sponsor? Well, we're just a bunch of people. I think we'll just forego your forensic flight for the evening.
1: Oh, why can't I make a speech? Kenny made one last week.
0: Speech? Kenny didn't even get started. What did Kenny say? Friends, Romans, and Texaco dealers?
2: Water! Water! I must have water!
0: Get that guy back here. Beamish!
3: Yes, sir?
0: Who told you to run in here, ad libitum, and page H2O?
3: Well, you said Texaco dealers. That's my cue.
0: That was your cue last week.
3: I know. This week I'm thirsty. Water! Water!
0: What a program. I'm sorry I ever let Kenny make that speech.
1: But Kenny got a swell job out of it.
0: A job?
1: Yes. Kenny's working for the Elite Auction Company.
0: As an auctioneer?
1: No. Kenny is doing public speaking in the crowd.
0: Public? What public speaking?
1: When somebody bids, Kenny bids higher.
0: Well, he's a tenor. Naturally, he bids higher than other people. But look, Portman, Kenny isn't a public speaker in that auction dump. He's nothing but a shill.
1: What's a shill?
0: A shill, as in she'll be coming round the mountain when she comes. A shill. A shill is a man who works with the auctioneer incognito. A shill bids other people up, you see, so they pay more than the article is worth.
1: Oh.
0: And I'm certainly surprised at Kenny stooping to such infamous skullduggery.
1: But Kenny thinks he was hired because of the speaking voice.
0: He was hired because he looks like a simpleton. That's why he was hired.
2: Who bid? Sold, any man.
0: All right. All right, Kenny. We know about your new racket.
2: It's not a racket, F.A. It's a swell job.
1: Did you have a good day today, Kenny?
2: Terrific. Thanks to me, the company made its biggest sale of the day.
0: Well, how did you swing it?
2: Well, all afternoon it was dull. Nothing much happened. Then the policeman went away and things picked up.
0: Naturally.
2: The auctioneer put up a genuine Chinese music box. It was a beauty.
1: And what happened, Kenny?
2: A wealthy gentleman and Mr. Huxley bid 25 cents.
0: And then?
2: The auctioneer tipped me a wink. Like a flash, I bid 50 cents.
0: Yeah.
2: Huxley bids a dollar. I bid $2.
0: Yes.
2: Huxley bids five. I yell 10.
0: Yes.
2: Huxley bids 11. I bid 12. Huxley bids 13. Yes. I bid 14.
0: Go on.
2: That's all, brother. Mr. Huxley stopped bidding.
0: And you?
2: I won. The auctioneer sold it to me for $14.
0: You won? You mean you got stuck?
2: Stuck? Why, it was a bargain, F.A.
0: Oh, I give up. There's nothing I can do.
1: Why didn't you let Mr. Huxley have it when he said $13, Kenny?
2: He didn't want it, Porty. Mr. Huxley was a shill, too. We just hadn't been introduced.
0: Kenny, you have been hornswoggled. Don't you know that for $14 you now own a Chinese music box that's probably worth about 2 bits?
2: Oh, don't worry, F.A. I'll get my money back.
1: How, Kenny?
2: I've got the music box here. I'll auction it off right now.
0: Over my dead body.
2: But I got to get my $14 back, F.A.
0: Why?
2: I've got to go back to shilling tomorrow. I've got to have money. Suppose I outbid somebody again.
0: Kenny, you have been trimmed more times than the wick in a lighthouse lamp. Now, just start your music box going and join it on the way out.
2: But S.A.,
0: Look, if we want Chinese music here, we can get it from Mr. Goodman. And I'm not sure we haven't been getting it all along.
1: Mr. Allen, I'll bet.
0: Look, you're not. There are some limitations. You're not turning this program into an auction. Now, look, Kenny, I'll give you a dollar for that Chinese music box, and we'll just get on with the show.
2: Oh, gee, that's swell of you, Mr. Allen.
0: All right. Here's your dollar.
2: I got a dollar. Who'll make it two? Who'll make it two?
1: $2.
0: Quiet, Portland. Look, Kenny, I'll make it $3.
2: I got $3. Who'll make it four? $4. Who'll make it? Do I hear $4? Mr. Goodman, do I hear four?
4: Somebody is calling Goodman.
2: Do I hear $4? Do I hear $4?
4: It could be. Money talk.
2: I've got $3.
4: If you're taking inventory, I, Goodman, have 40 cents.
5: But Mr. Goodman, remember?
0: Aha! The essence of rodents tinctures the breeze. What is this hugger-mugger, Kenny? Is Mr. Goodman here supposed to be your shill?
2: Why, F.A.
4: Shill?
2: Aha!
4: Suddenly Goodman is remembering.
2: Okay, I've got $3. Are you done?
4: $500.
2: $500. Thank you, Mr. Goodman.
4: You're welcome. $600.
2: Thank you.
4: You're welcome. $700.
0: Now, wait a minute. Just a minute, Maestro. What are you doing?
4: Goodman is bidding against Goodman. I'll give him a run for his money, that rat.
2: Let's go, folks. $700 has been bid. $700 for this genuine Chinese music box. 701.
4: Okay, Mr. Allen, it's your turn.
0: I said $3, and that's my limit.
2: 700 times.
0: It won't help, Kenny.
2: 703 times. 704 times. 705 times. Do I hear $4, Mr. Allen?
0: No. I said $3. You can take it or abandon it. Now let's get on with the program.
2: But Mr. Goodman bid $700.
4: If you catch the Goodman who bid $700 for a Chinese music box, from me to him, say, you should live so long.
0: Kenny, look, fold up your portable shill and...
2: I'll answer it. Hello? The Elite Auction Company? Yes, I still got it. Okay, I'll be right down.
1: What was it, Kenny?
2: Where's that music box? I've got to feed it right down to the auction company.
1: Gosh, maybe they found out it's valuable.
2: That's right. Maybe they want to buy it back.
0: Now, just a minute, Kenny. If that fly-by-night auction company really wants that music box back, there's something in the wind.
1: Look at this writing on the box, Mr. Allen.
0: What does it say?
1: Ming Dynasty, 1200 A.D.
0: Ming Dynasty, 1200
2: A.D.? Guys, it's 700 years old. I'll never get my money back for this piece of junk.
0: Kenny, I've been thinking, lad. After all, you and I are old buddies. Now, I hate to see an old buddy get stuck. I tell you what I'm going to do, old buddy. You give me that old junky music box, and I'll give you back your $14.
2: Gosh, F.A., you're a true blue buddy. Here.
0: And here, old buddy, is your $14.
1: Mr. Allen, are you sure you're not cheating, Kenny?
0: Frankly, Portland, I am.
2: Mr. Allen!
0: Kenny, I took advantage of you. Now, I may make $100,000 out of this deal, but that's beside the point. I only did it to teach you a lesson. Now, always let this remind you, Kenny, let it serve to remind you, never trust anyone, even an old buddy.
2: I'll remember that, F.A., buddy.
1: Can we play your music box, Mr. Allen?
0: Well, all right, but be very careful of it.
2: I'll wind it up.
0: Now, easy, Kenny. That's 700 years old. It must be very delicate.
2: There, it's all set.
0: Now, turn that little switch, Kenny.
2: Okay. Quiet, everybody. We'll probably hear a strange oriental melody that has been lost to civilization for centuries. Here goes.

0: of civilization for centuries. That's Genie with the light brown transformation. I heard it 40 times yesterday, twice with dyed hair, I heard.
1: Well, at least it's a new arrangement.
0: Quiet. Ming Dynasty, 1200 A.D., a priceless antique.
1: Well, I didn't say it was.
0: Oh, no? What was that important phone call you got a few minutes ago, Kenny?
1: It was from the Elite Auction Company.
0: I know that, but what did the man say?
1: He said to hurry down.
0: Why?
1: For $2 more, he'll give me one that plays Frenesee.
0: Kenny, you took advantage of an old buddy.
1: I only did it to teach you a lesson, F.A. Always let this remind you, F.A., never trust anyone, even an old buddy.
0: All right, old buddy. And now, ladies and gentlemen, while I hide my watch before some little boy on his way home from school talks me out of it, the Martins sing Kikonga. All right, maestro, 1, 2.
1: I've got 2. Who made 3? Who made 3?
0: Play, maestro, please, play.

0: to run for their train. They're opening an engagement at the Key Theater in Boston tomorrow. Say, give my regards to Mayor Tobin, Martins, as you pass by the City Hall going down School Street there. Say, Jimmy, yes. What's wrong with Kenny?
1: I don't know.
0: Well, look at him. He's standing there staring into space.
1: Say, maybe he's in love or something.
2: Did I hear my name mentioned?
0: Yes, and I'm surprised you did, Kenneth, the way you're standing there in a coma. What's the matter? Have you got trance in your glance?
2: Oh, I'm just dreaming of life in the South Seas.
0: The South Seas?
2: Yeah. Last night I read a book, Life in Pogo Pogo, or Just a Sarong at Twilight.
0: Yeah?
2: Tonight I keep seeing myself under a palm tree, strumming a ukulele, dancing a hula with Dorothy L'Amour.
0: Yeah?
2: Baker the Beachcomber, simple child of nature.
0: Well, look, child. Before you take off for the South Seas, let me tell you that life down there isn't all that it's cracked up to be. Coconuts keep falling off those palm trees and conking you on the head. Well, it could be vice versa. I mean, you can climb a tree and hit a coconut with your head. I mean, it's optional, but I was just paying a little courtesy, a little respect to gravity here, and you men laugh at me. Coconuts keep falling off those palm trees and conking you on the head. People who give you a hot foot are always setting your grass skirt on fire down there.
1: Why, yes, and besides, you never get a chance to relax. You've always got to keep watching for smoke.
2: For smoke? Why?
1: Why, because those South Sea islands have volcanoes. And people who live near a volcano always have to keep a lookout for smoke. Or it may be a sign that trouble's brewing. And smoke puffing from the exhaust of a car might mean trouble, too. It can be a sign that engine wear has reached a point where only a repair job will help. So decide not to wait until your car smokes. By using insulated Havoline motor oil, you can help prevent needless engine wear indicated by a smoky exhaust. Wear due to heat, wear due to cold, and wear due to oil impurity. For insulated Havoline has the strength of body to stand up under the high temperatures of modern engines, where ordinary oils may break down and invite serious wear. Insulated Havoline is free-flowing, too. Protects against the wear of cold starts. Havoline is also distilled to remove carbon-forming impurity. So look out for smoke and trouble. Stop at your Texaco dealer and change to insulated Havoline.

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WABC, New York.

0: Now the Texaco Roundtable convenes for another session, ladies and gentlemen. All of the other radio roundtables discuss the weighty issues of the hour. The Texaco Forum dedicates itself to trivia. Three members of our studio audience have been invited to sit in tonight for an unrehearsed discussion on anything. I won't promise that this meeting will prove spontaneous, but 10 will get you 20 that it is entirely unrehearsed. Now, the meeting is formally opened, and our first guest, Portland, is...
1: Lieutenant Condren of the United States Air Corps.
0: Good evening, Lieutenant.
2: Good evening, Mr. Allen.
0: May I ask where you're stationed?
2: Mitchell Field, Mr. Allen.
0: Mitchell Field? Yes, Mitchell Field is the Army training field for Army pilots, isn't it?
2: Well, not exactly, Mr. Allen.
0: Wrong again.
2: Mitchell Field is the pursuit unit for New York area. In other words, pilots are trained at various training centers, and after a graduation, are sent to Mitchell Field.
0: Mitchell Field. How many men? You must be pretty busy over there these days. How many men have you over there training?
2: Well, we have about 4,000 enlisted men and about 380 officers, most of whom are pilots.
0: Oh, I see. Well, how many... what is the procedure in the training of a pilot? I mean, how long a course is required, and what are the qualifications?
2: That's a very good point, Mr. Allen. I'm glad you asked me that question.
0: Well,
2: the Army...
0: You looked as though you wanted me to ask you that question, so I...
2: Right now, the Army's in the process of trying to train 12,000 pilots in a year.
0: 12,000 in a single year?
2: In a single year, that's correct. Now, the qualifications are that a man must be not less than 20 years of age,
0: uh-huh,
2: and not more than 27.
0: Uh-huh.
2: He must have had 2 years of college or its equivalent,
0: uh-huh,
2: by taking an examination, a mental examination. Upon completing the mental examination, or having had the 2 years of college,
0: uh-huh,
2: he is allowed to take the physical examination, and upon passing that, is sent to one of 27 primary schools.
0: And how long does he stay there?
2: He stays at a primary school for 10 weeks, the entire course being 30 weeks.
0: Uh-huh.
2: After finishing the 10 weeks at primary school, he goes to advanced, and then to, rather to primary and advanced. 30 weeks in all, and he's...
0: 30 weeks. And then at the end of that time, I suppose he's able to fly a Greyhound bus. I mean, after he's been through that ritual.
2: Anything that has wings. Right?
0: Well, thank you. I'll try you out with my canary sometime. It's not getting off the ground the way it used to, since we sold the cage. But thank you a lot, Lieutenant. And now, Portland.
1: Miss Mary Margaret McBride of Paris.
0: Mary Margaret McBride. You're from Paris, Miss McBride?
3: Missouri.
0: Paris, Missouri. I thought your accent was missing there.
3: No, well, I got it, all right.
0: When was the last time you saw Paris?
3: Missouri?
0: Well, I mean, you brought it up.
3: Oh, about 6 months ago.
0: Well, the town must have been sort of empty when you left there, wasn't it?
3: Well, there were a couple of other people.
0: A couple of people hanging around. Well, what is your profession, Miss McBride, may I ask?
3: I talk over the radio.
0: You talk over the radio?
3: Yes, sir.
0: And here in New York City?
3: Yes.
0: Well, now I'm even with you. You talked about our program on your program 2 weeks ago. So tonight we're going to talk about your program on my program. Now, first, have you got a sponsor?
3: Yes, sir.
0: You have a sponsor?
3: A very good sponsor.
0: Who is your sponsor?
3: Florida.
0: The state
3: of Florida.
0: The state of Florida. Well, you're fortunate. You know, most comedians, Mr. Benny especially, is sponsored by the state of Coma, which... But your work to me is very interesting, Miss McBride, because you go on the air every day, don't you?
3: Yes, sir.
0: Well, it takes us all week to get this show together to finally get on the air with it. Now, how do you find enough things to be able to go on the air every afternoon? How do you do that?
3: Well, I just talk about anything that interests me.
0: Oh, you don't prepare?
3: Well, yeah. Oh, you bet I will.
0: Well, I mean...
3: Hard going out and looking at the things.
0: Looking for things for material, huh?
3: But the reason I've been hanging around here so much lately is because I've decided I'd rather be a comedian.
0: You'd rather be a comedian? Now, Miss McBride, don't tell me that you ultimately want to get to look like me. I said...
3: Well, I don't even mind that... I don't even mind that if I can be as funny as you are.
0: Well, well, thanks a lot. That's a matter of opinion, of course. Well, thank you, Miss McBride. Now tune in tomorrow to hear you get even with us. And now, Portland?
1: Mr. Barney Lazar from Corona, Long Island.
0: Mr. Lazar, may I ask you, do you work here in New York? Are you in business here in New York?
4: I work in New York, Mr. Allen.
0: May I ask you where?
4: At Radio City, Rockefeller Center.
0: You do? Really? What do you do there?
4: I'm one of the elevator mechanics, or technicians, as they call it.
0: An elevator technician?
4: That's right, Mr.
0: Well,
4: Allen.
0: Radio City is full of vice presidents. Do you have an executive title that goes with your job?
4: Why, no, just plain ordinary elevator mechanic.
0: You're not the vice president in charge of Wild Otis, are you?
4: No, not at all.
0: I'm sorry to hear that. Well, that apparently brings us to our question. Now, tonight, the roundtable considers the average man's approach to his daily newspaper. In this high-pressure age, most newspapers conduct advertising campaigns to call the reader's attention to feature writers, Broadway columnists, and cartoon strips. The papers rarely, if ever, publicize their editorial policies or their methods of news presentation. Now, as newspaper readers, we ask our roundtable guests this question. Do you think the average man buys the paper he reads because of its presentation of the news and editorial policies, or does he buy his paper because of a special feature it contains? Now, Lieutenant, how do you feel about that? What do you think influences a person who takes the daily paper?
2: Well, from what I can see in the in the subways in the morning, whenever I come to town on business, I'd say most people buy them for the comics.
0: For the comic supplement. Well, you may have something there. What influences you when you buy your paper? Do you buy it for the sports section or the editorial policy of the paper, or the way it presents its news, or what?
2: Well, frankly, I live from day to day for Dick Tracy.
0: I can imagine you living with high blood pressure and in eternal suspense, but I guess in your business, Lieutenant, you don't mind that. I imagine Dick Tracy's a letdown after you've been working around the field all day.
2: Well,
0: Miss McBride, how do you feel about it? What appeals to you most in a paper?
3: Well, I think most people buy it for news, but if you'd asked me this question a few years ago, I'd have said I bought a certain paper just to see if my story had got in.
0: Oh, you were writing for the newspaper, huh?
3: And that's what newspaper people do.
0: Well, that's pretty selfish. Of course, on most papers, if all the people who write for the papers bought the paper, they wouldn't have any trouble about circulation. Well, thank you, Miss McBride. I'm a little pressed for time here. The tailor brought it back too tight. Mr. Lazar, how do you feel about your paper? Why do you buy your paper?
4: Well, I like to buy the news, Mr. Allen, because I like to read the columnists in the news.
0: Oh, you're one of those gossip men, huh?
4: I don't read the Mirror because I don't...
0: Well,
4: like...
0: we're not allowed to... of course, when you mention the Mirror, you bring up reflections, and... table seems to have taken up too long, and it's 100% undecided. Now, I don't feel that this little discussion tonight will cause the average newspaper reader to change his choice of paper. Tomorrow, as usual, scholars and thinkers will continue to buy their favorite newspapers to wade through the editorial dissertations. People who read over other people's shoulders will take pot luck as usual, but John Doe and Lieutenant Condren will buy their papers to see what Dick Tracy is up to. Thanks a lot for your kind cooperation. Ladies and gentlemen, Kenny sings his next number to the members of our little group as they leave the round table, and Kenny's ditty is You Walk By.

0: This is an insult. I will not stand for it. I'm going to quit.
1: Here. What's going... Who is that? Who's quitting?
0: I'm quitting.
1: Well, now, wait a minute. You can't quit. Why, you're one of my leading Texaco workshop players, son, and our sketch goes on in just a minute.
0: That's just why I'm quitting. Do you realize that sketch deals with the income tax? I refuse to play in it.
1: Why?
0: I'm mad at the income tax.
1: Why?
0: Last year, I claimed a deduction for wear and tear in my tonsils from reading radio scripts. They disallowed it. It's a dud.
1: Yes,
0: I claim a deduction for wear and tear in my shoes from tramping from studio to studio. They disallowed it. It's a dud.
1: Yes, but...
0: I claim a deduction for all...
1: Now, look, brother. I don't care what you claim. You work tonight according to contract, or you'll find yourself faced with a bigger suit than that one you've got on there.
0: Oh, but, Mr. Allen, I...
1: Now, get over to that microphone and be prepared to deliver. The sketch goes on as soon as we hear from Mr. Wallington here on the subject of claims and duds.
2: Yes, just as that actor's claims don't mean a thing and he's got to deliver, there's one time of the year when claims don't mean a thing and gasoline must really deliver. And that's in cold winter weather. So it really means something to learn that again this winter, motorists by the thousands have switched to Texaco Fire Chief because the duds, those useless, worthless elements, are out of Fire Chief. They found Fire Chief quickly responsive to any and every driving demand. And naturally, they're going to want that same lively performance in their cars all year round. Why not put Fire Chief to the test in your car? Next time, try a Texaco dealer and famous Fire Chief. It's all action, not a dud in a tank full.
1: At this time each year, millions of Americans start groaning in anticipation of that annual pain in the pocketbook, the income tax. With March 15th only 3 days away, working men and women everywhere are frantically filling out their tax blanks and wondering if a fiduciary is a man who fiduces. Well, who started the income tax? Tonight, this mystery is explained. The Texaco Workshop Players dramatized the life of the first income tax collector. This little cameo is called Philander Blank, My Story. Overture, Maestro. Philander Blank was born on March 15, 1894, in the great state of Texas, in the little town of Annual. Philander was so tiny as a baby, the stork wouldn't even bother with him. Little Philander was brought by a sparrow. At first, his parents made an incubator out of an old percolator top, but as Philander grew, he was taken out and kept in a cigar box under the stove. One night, his father came home from work.
3: Evening, Ma. How's little Philander?
4: He's powerful puny, Paul. Cat dragged him out from under the stove twice today.
3: Never seen a kid so small and skinny. Where is he?
4: Right here, Paul.
3: Oh, could you, Philander? Ain't enough meat on him to tempt a Pekingese. Certainly beats me. All my family, the Blanks, was big people. And here I got a son who ain't no bigger than a termite wishbone.
4: Maybe we've been reading too many of them Digest magazines, Paul.
3: Well, maybe. But Philander's a Blank. He ain't disgracing us Blanks. He's got to build up.
4: But how?
3: Well, stuff him with puff rice and puff bran.
4: To swell, Philander, you mean?
3: Yep. This is one blank we gotta fill out.
1: This is one blank we gotta fill out. Ominous words that were to echo down through the years. But Philander thrived on his puff diet and grew stronger each day. The baby's strength was the talk of the little town of Annual in Texas. When Philander was 3 years old, his mother wrote a letter to old Granny Blank. And in the letter she said,
4: Little Philander keeps getting stronger. Yesterday the little fella picked himself up by the seat of the diaper and held himself out to arm's length.
1: At the age of 12, he was so strong, the village blacksmith complained to Philander's father. The smithy said,
5: Blank, I don't mind your son pulling the shoes off of horses I've just shod to pitch quoits. But when he pitches horseshoes with the horses still on them, the boy's going too far.
1: And so it went. Philander seemed to grow stronger and stronger as he grew older. When he was 16, Philander went to the state fair alone that year. He entered one tent just as the milking contest ended. The announcer was shouting,
6: Folks, the $100 prize entitled a state milking campaign goes to Clement Bluff of Beaumont. Say something, Clement.
5: Oh, shucks, t'weren't nothing. The cow had and I took.
6: You've got 41 quarts out of one cow, Clement. That ain't Pepsi Cola.
5: Well, it just shows what a feller can do with a little pull.
1: At this moment, the crowd was dumbfounded when little Philander put down his popcorn ball and shouted,
7: I can get more milk out of that cow.
0: Who said that?
7: I, Philander Blank, said that. I can coax more milk out of that cow you just milked.
5: My $100 prize says you can't. I milked her so dry, the last pint was dust.
7: I'll settle that dust. Here, Bessie. Steady, girl, steady.
5: You won't get enough milk to discolor a demitasse.
7: Watch this.
5: Come on, Bessie. Well, I'll be...
7: I ain't started yet. Stand back before the spray hits you.
5: Holy hollyhock!
7: And just to show off, Clement. Come on, Bessie. Bump, diddly-ump, bump. How's that, Clement?
5: Well, I'll be tookin' did for. How'd you do it, son?
7: Well, cows is like people, Rube. If you want to get a little more, all you got to do is squeeze them.
1: Squeeze them expressed Philander's philosophy, and squeeze them was to be his slogan in later years. Adolescence turned Philander over to manhood. He fell in love with a butter-cheeked young thing about town. But every time Philander hugged his girl, he broke her ribs. And finally, in self-defense, she broke the engagement. Heartbroken, Philander left the little town of Annual in Texas and hitchhiked to New York City, where he soon became a mendicant on the Bowery. One day, he saw an ad in a medical journal. He applied at the clinic.
8: Dr. Auerbach?
9: Yes, beaten one.
8: I seen your ad. Man wanted to give blood transfusion, and here I am.
9: Why, you're anemic, man. You haven't any blood to spare.
8: But I can guarantee a transfusion, Doc. I got something in this bag.
9: Well, it's an emergency. I'll have to take a chance. Come along, right in here.
8: Oh, yeah, Doc.
9: Is the patient prepared for transfusion, nurse?
10: Yes, Dr. Auerbach.
9: Patient looks bad. We must hurry. Just what is it you're going to do with that paper bag, Bob?
8: I'll leave it to me, Doc. Just stick the needle through the paper. I'll squeeze the bag.
9: All right. Ready?
8: Okay, Doc.
9: We're ready for the transfusion. Squeeze, man.
8: Okay.
10: The patient's coming too, Doctor.
8: Where am I? Yes.
5: Yes, where's my hat? Where's my coat? Well, goodbye, all.
10: Recovery.
9: Amazing. This transfusion will revolutionize medical science.
8: I told you, Doc.
9: What have you got in that bag?
8: A turnip.
9: You can get blood out of a turnip?
8: Yep.
9: Gad, man, you're a vegetable Dr. Kildare.
1: Philander's star twinkled in the dark sky of phlebotomy for but a brief moment. PM wrote that the man who had the turnip transfusion had to stop and lie down every time he saw a boiled dinner. So Philander gave up his work, ate his turnip, and after a mild attack of indigestion, he became a bum again. A year later, he was found panhandling on the streets of Washington, D.C. Philander, still strong, and by now skilled in the art of wheedling, stopped his first prospects.
8: Buddy.
5: What is it, Flotsam?
8: Can you give me a nickel for a cup of coffee?
5: I can't give you a nickel. I will lease you or lend you a nickel.
8: Boy, thanks.
5: Precious, what is that noise?
8: It's the Indian on this nickel.
5: What?
8: I can squeeze a nickel till the Indian hollers. Look.
5: Catman, the country can use a man like you. I can get you a job.
8: Yeah? Who are you?
5: I, sir, am Bascom T. Snipe, treasurer of these United States. Something tells me you can squeeze something out of anything.
8: Yeah. As a boy, I could squeeze a cow dry.
5: Good.
8: I could get blood out of a turnip.
5: Blood out of a turnip?
8: Yeah.
5: Squeeze a cow dry.
8: Yeah.
5: Then you are the man America needs.
8: What do I have to do?
5: Congress is passing a new tax, an income tax.
8: Yeah.
5: You will be the country's first income tax collector. You will squeeze money out of people.
8: You mean I'll be famous?
5: Yes, your birthday will long be remembered in our land.
8: It's March 15th.
5: Good. In your honor, the income tax will be collected on that day.
8: Will my name go down in history?
5: Yes. What is your full name?
8: Philander Blank. I was born in Annual, Texas.
5: Excellent. That will be America's slogan.
8: What?
5: Phil Blank, Annual Taxes, March 15th.
1: And this is how, many years ago, Philander Blank became the first income tax collector, kiddies. And as we toil over our forms and sweat over our figures, let us give thanks, for without our taxes, this great country could not enable us to live the American way. For this, then, let us salute our Uncle Sam and Philander Blank.

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1: 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We'll be looking for you next Wednesday. This is Fred Allen saying good night for the more than 45,000 Texaco dealers from coast to coast, and inviting you to drive in at any time. 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

0: present Arthur Lowe, John LeMessurier, and Clive Dunn in Dad's Army. Absent Friends, featuring John Lorre, Arnold Ridley, and Ian Lavender, with this week's guests, Bill Pertwee, Larry Martin, Pearl Hackney, and Michael Brennan. Here is the news, and this is John Snagg reading it. It is the beginning of 1942. In North Africa, Rommel and his Africa Corps have been pushed back towards Benghazi by the 8th Army's latest offensive, and on the Russian front, the Axis forces have been halted. Somewhat removed from the main battlefronts, but a vital cog in the great war machine, is the church hall at Walmington-on-Sea, headquarters of the local Home Guard. In the side office, Sergeant Wilson is singing to himself.
1: A room with a view, and you, and no one to worry us, no one to hurry us. Through this dream we found, we'll bill and we'll coo.
2: Got in here, Wilson.
3: Oh, no, sir, I didn't expect you until tomorrow morning.
2: Well, I didn't go to London after all.
3: Oh, was the lodge meeting cancelled?
2: No, Elizabeth didn't like the idea of being left alone overnight.
3: Ah.
2: These air raids worry the women folk a lot, you know. Anyhow, is it time for parade?
3: No, just about, sir. Well, you know, sir, there's no reason for you to stay, you know. After all, we weren't expecting you.
2: Oh, that's all right, Wilson. You give them half an hour's map reading, and I'll give them 15 minutes on the future conduct of the war.
3: Well, I can do that for you, sir.
2: What do you know about the future conduct of the war?
3: Well, I'll manage.
2: You're trying to get rid of me, Wilson?
3: Well, of course not, sir. No.
4: Uncle Arthur. Oh, well, hello, Mr. Menreen. Wasn't expecting to see you here.
2: So it would seem. Why aren't you wearing your uniform?
4: My mum's put it in the wash tub.
2: She's what?
4: Said it smelled of bleach.
2: Well, of course it smells of bleach. That's the anti-mustard gas treatment.
4: Well, she said it wasn't fit to be seen, and she's given it a good go-over with the dolly.
2: With what?
4: Dolly? No.
2: This is disgraceful. Can't you do anything to stop her, Wilson?
3: Well, you see, once she gets underway, I find it's not easy to stop her.
2: Really? No.
4: She's in one of her cleaning moods, Uncle Arthur. I'll go and grab your bowl of rat if I were you. Or she'll have that in the tub and all.
3: Oh,
2: Lord. Oh, never mind that now. Get that uniform back by tomorrow, Pike.
4: Yes, Mr. Menreen.
2: Answer that, Wilson.
3: Yes, sir. Hello?
2: Wilson.
3: Yes, sir?
2: How many times have I told you not to say hello?
3: Hmm?
2: Announce yourself. We're HQ, number one platoon, B Company, Warmington-on-Sea, Home Guard. And you are Platoon Sergeant Wilson.
3: All right, sir. All right. HQ, number one platoon, B Company, Warmington-on-Sea, Home Guard. And I am Platoon Sergeant Wilson. Hmm? Oh, hello. Oh. How awfully nice to hear your voice, and after all this long time. We really must get together again, you know, sometime.
5: Who is this? What? Who is this?
3: Your wife, sir.
2: I'll take it. Hello, Elizabeth.
3: What?
2: But I did say goodbye to you, my dear. I called it out from the kitchen door. Yeah, excuse me a minute. Wilson, you can fall the men in now. I shan't be a moment.
3: All right, yes. All right, sir, yes.
2: What was that, Elizabeth? No, of course it hasn't slipped my memory. But I haven't seen Corporal Jones yet, and you must appreciate that it's rather difficult for me to ask him for under-the-counter ox tail when I'm trying to maintain the discipline of the platoon. No, I don't think you're being very reasonable, my dear, if I may say so. And I... Hello, Elizabeth? Hello? Wilson. Are the men ready for inspection?
3: Well, there are one or two missing.
2: Come along, then. We better call the roll.
3: All right. Corporal Jones, ready to call the roll?
6: Very good, Sergeant. Hmm? Godfrey, not here. Walker, not here. Fraser, not here.
2: Just a minute. What's going on? What is all this?
3: Well, we're a little bit thin on the ground tonight, sir.
6: Yeah, I'm afraid we've got a little bit of absenteeism without leave, sir.
2: Yes, I should think we have. Where is everyone?
3: I'd rather not say, sir.
2: What are you talking about?
3: Well, it's sneaking.
2: Sneaking?
3: Yeah. Well, it doesn't like to tell on the traps.
2: Not up here, Wilson. I don't want any of this public school nonsense. This is war, not Greyfriars. Now, I order you to tell me the whereabouts of my troops.
3: They're in the pub.
2: In the pub?
3: Yes, they're playing darts.
2: Playing darts?
3: Yes, against the ARP wardens.
2: Did you give them permission?
3: Well, yes, but I did say I didn't think it was an awfully good idea. And if it was all the same to them, I'd rather they didn't.
6: They thought they'd get away with it, sir, but I knew your suspicions would be aroused the moment you said fall in, and they didn't.
2: This is ridiculous, Wilson. As soon as my back is turned, men come on parade looking like scarecrows. Most of them don't come on parade at all. It's your select discipline that's causing all this, you know.
3: Well, I do get quite cross with them at times.
2: You have 10 minutes to round them up and get them here. So you better get cracking.
3: Right, sir.
2: Right, move. I said move, Wilson.
3: I am. You watch me. I am moving.
4: Mr. Mannering, I'm here.
2: Here. I'm very glad to see you, Pike.
4: My mum won't let me go into pubs.
2: Quite right, too. Jones, very glad to see that, as ever, you placed your duty first and didn't join the team.
6: I wasn't picked.
2: Oh. Why not?
6: They said I couldn't see the board.
2: There you are. 47 for the wardens. Chalk it up, Godfrey.
5: Evening all.
2: Oh, blimey, Mavis, you're late, aren't you?
5: Well, I had to get Frank off to his parade.
2: Well, what are you having, dear?
5: Usual, please, Bill.
2: Well, it shan't be a minute, lads.
7: Hey, Fraser, see that? Mm-hmm. Pikey's mum and the warden. How long's that been going on?
8: Oh, son, dissipation, it's eating its way through the land like worms through a coffin lid.
7: Hey, look who's just come in. Mr. Wilson. This should be interesting.
3: Oh, hello, Walker. Fraser.
7: Evening, sir.
2: Evening, Mr. Wilson.
3: I think possibly that it wasn't quite such a good idea to miss the parade tonight because we... Hello, Mavis. What a surprise.
5: Yes, isn't it?
3: I don't really think you ought to come to a place like this all on your own.
2: Here you are, Mavis. One large gin and tonic, you lovely girl.
3: Mm. Ooh.
2: And don't you go and get all Nelly Dean like you did last week, eh? Oh, hello, Sergeant Wilson. I didn't see you there. Excuse me. It's my throw.
3: You know that man, Mavis?
5: Well, he looks after me from time to time.
3: What? He looks after you?
2: Here, Walker, will you tell Mr. Wilson that the drink I bought Mrs. Pike was from you?
7: Why?
2: Well, because if he finds out I'm going out with her, he'll half kill me.
8: What? Young Sergeant? He couldn't have knocked the skin off a rice pudding.
2: Couldn't he?
8: No!
2: Oh, you sure?
8: Positive!
2: Oh, right. Here, Wilson!
3: Who, me?
2: Yes, you. What are you doing in here? You should be back at the all playing soldiers.
3: Well, actually, I came to get the men back on parade.
2: Well, they're not coming. There's 2 pints riding on this match, and us wardens is winning. So go and present your arms somewhere else.
3: Look, I don't think I like your tone.
2: Oh, don't you? Well, try this one.
3: Awful, isn't he? Really, that terribly vulgar. Now, come along. Come on, Mavis. Let me take you away from all this.
5: I don't want to go. Mr. Hodges has very kindly bought me a drink, and I'd rather like to finish it, if you don't mind.
3: Oh, yeah, all right. Yes, of course, yes. Well, chaps, come as soon as you can, will you? Try and do that.
7: Yeah, okay, Sarge. Well, Jock, that was exciting, wasn't it?
8: Yon Sergeant, he makes me sick. To hell with a man who only fight for his woman.
2: Hey, I saw him awful right, didn't I?
8: Aye, you did. And when your hands have stopped shaking, we'll carry on with the game.
2: Number 1 Platoon B Company, Warmington on C, Home Guard. Captain Manning speaking. Oh, hello, Elizabeth. Well, yes, I was about to explain that when you slammed the receiver down. Very well, when you put the receiver down. Yes, dear. I'll ask Jones in good time, but not now. I have a slight disciplinary crisis on my shoulders, and it's very... Hello, Elizabeth. Hello. Oh, dear.
6: Excuse me, sir. How much longer do you want me to go on with the drilling? Private Puck is getting a bit tired.
2: Don't bother about that now, Jones.
3: No, sir.
2: Just a minute.
3: Sir?
2: Shut the door, will you?
3: Yes, sir.
2: Like a word with you.
3: Oh, very good, sir.
2: I,

0: I realize that your professional life must be rather difficult at the moment.
1: Oh, it is, sir. Everyone wants a bit on the side, sir.
0: Yes, I'm sure they do.
1: If I was to tell you some of the things I've been offered for off the ration meat under the counter, sir, it'd make your hair stand on end.
0: Yes. I'm sure it would.
1: I couldn't take advantage of half of them, even if I was that way inclined, sir.
0: Yeah. Well, as you know, I never ask for any favours, Jones.
1: I don't think I follow you, sir.
0: Well, it's just that Elizabeth, Mrs. Mannering, has conceived this ridiculous craving for oxtail. You know how some women are from time to time.
1: You mean like pickles, sir?
0: Pickles?
1: Yes, pickles.
0: I don't think I quite follow you, Joan.
1: Well, at certain times, sir, women like pickles.
0: Do they?
1: Yes, sir.
0: Oh. Well, Mrs. Manning doesn't want pickles. She wants oxtail.
1: And she shall have it, sir. The finest in my fridge. I should take it round personal.
0: Thank you, Joan.
1: And congratulations, sir. Hmm? I must say it's most exciting news.
0: What is?
1: Well, Mrs. Manning wants an oxtail, sir. So to speak.
0: Is it? All right. I wouldn't have thought it was exciting.
1: Well, at all events, it must have been most unexpected, so, especially at her time of life.
0: No, hardly unexpected, Jones. I mean, Mrs. Manning gets this way from time to time.
1: Well, how come you've never actually had any before, sir?
0: Well, I didn't like to ask you for help.
1: Well, you know me, sir. I'm always glad to be of assistance.
0: Excuse me. Hello? Elizabeth? Yes. Look, you've no cause to worry any further, my dear. Corporal Jones is going to deliver it personally.
1: Pardon?
0: Well, I think I want to get back to the parade now. Do wish you wouldn't keep doing that. Right, well, that'll be all, thank you, Jones, and I'd be grateful if you'd refrain from mentioning this to the men.
1: Oh, of course not, sir. But I think I ought to tell you, I don't think I have the necessary skills for delivery, sir. I was once present at the confinement of a cow.
0: I haven't the faintest idea what you're talking about, but we'll discuss it later.
1: Yeah, I suppose the principle's the same, you know.
2: There you are, Jonesy.
1: Oh, excuse me, Mr. Wilson.
0: Ah, Wilson. Have you got the men on parade?
2: I think so.
0: You think so? Isn't that what you went for?
2: What is it? That dreadful fellow, Hodges, was buying drinks for Mavis and slobbering all over her. And he said last week she was Nellie Dean.
0: Very pardon?
2: Nellie Dean. Then he made a rude noise.
0: I think your mind's wandering, Wilson. What? You let it dwell on unhealthy things.
2: Oh.
0: Now, I'll tell you what. I'll give you one more chance to redeem yourself. Mm. Jones and I are coming with you this time, and if those men don't return, you can consider yourself under open arrest.
3: You've done it, Jocker. Bullseye.
4: Ah, lovely.
5: That makes it one game all.
6: Drink up, Mavis. You're going slow tonight.
7: Now, Bill, behave yourself. Oh, dear. Look who's just come in. It's Mr. Mannering.
6: Oh, I'm just about in the mood for him. Now, look here, Napoleon. If you've come to break up the game, you can think again because they're not coming.
0: I have nothing to say to you, Hodges, so kindly mind your own business. Now, listen to me, men. I don't know whether this is deliberate disobedience or a misunderstanding, but you are all absent off parade. Now, double up and fall in outside.
6: Hey, just a minute. Steady on. It's one game all. You're not leaving now.
0: Oh, yes, they are.
6: Yeah, well, look, it's a bit awkward, sir, you see. We promised them a game, you see.
0: War is more important than your game, Walker.
6: Oh, yeah, but the Germans aren't actually coming now, are they? I mean, not for the next half hour or so.
8: We are going to finish the game, huh?
6: Yeah, like Drake.
9: Yeah, I tell you what, Napoleon. If the bells start ringing, I'll send them round in time for the battle.
0: Come along, Fraser, Walker, outside.
8: We're not coming, Mr. Mander.
0: Don't talk to me like that, Fraser. Outside.
8: You can't make us.
0: Private Godfrey?
10: Well, I am...
9: He's not coming either.
0: I think you've all taken leave of your senses. But if you all return to the hall with...

0: In 5 minutes, I'll say no more about it. Come on, Jones.
1: Well, I just got a pint coming up, Mr.
0: Jones!
2: Yes, sir, coming, sir.
0: Come on, Wilson.
3: Yes, sir, yes. Mavis, Mavis, I do think it would be much better if you left with me now.
4: What would I do then? Come and watch you play soldiers?
0: No. Come along, Wilson.
3: All right, sir. I'm coming, sir. Coming.
5: Well, let's got rid of him.
2: Yeah, Mr. Mannering looks a bit out, didn't he?
6: That's the man's nothing but a big bug of wind.
7: I don't like to let him down. I know he wouldn't let me down. I think I would rather like to go. Good evening.
6: Brockleg!
2: I'll let him go.
5: Look, are you lot playing darts? You're going to stand here nattering all night.
2: Yeah, let's play darts.
6: Oh, come on.
2: Who's going?
0: Still no sign of them, Wilson?
3: Not yet.
0: Shut the door, Lee.
3: Right.
0: You know, this whole thing is beyond my comprehension. Hmm? I mean, fancy not wanting to come on parade. It's the highlight of my day. Do you know, while I'm having my tea, I feel a sort of excitement mounting inside me. And I put on my uniform and I march here to parade. And, you know, I feel an enormous sense of pride in what we have achieved and what we stand for. We're doing something for England. And now to see the platoon we've trained for all these months into a highly disciplined body of fighting men in the saloon bar, drunk, wenching.
3: Oh. What, sir?
0: Wenching.
3: Yes, I know.
0: And Walker, with a cigarette dangling out of the corner of his mouth, like some lounge lizard. I just don't understand it at all, do you?
3: What was that? Huh? What was that?
0: I said I don't understand it at all.
3: No. Neither do I, sir, no. What could you see in him? I mean, he's such a coarse sort of man, isn't he?
0: I don't think you've heard a word I've been saying.
8: Mr. Mannering.
0: Yes, Pike?
1: Could we see you for a moment, sir?
0: What is it, Jones?
1: I'm afraid we've some bad news, sir.
0: Yes?
1: The men that are absent are still not present.
0: Oh, dear. I'd hoped that after a few minutes' reflection, they would have come to their senses.
1: I'm very regretful that this should happen in such a joyful moment of your life, sir.
0: Yes, thank you, Jones. They'll have to be taught a lesson, Wilson.
1: I should like to volunteer to teach them a lesson, sir. Let me put them all on a fizzer.
0: No, we can't. We can't do that, Jones.
1: Give them field punishment, sir. Tie them to the wheel of a gun carriage.
0: We haven't got a gun carriage.
1: Well, is my butcher's van, sir. We can tie them to that.
0: Oh, do be sensible, Jones.
9: You can't dock their pay because we don't get none.
1: You could take away all their privileges, sir.
9: Privileges? We haven't got any.
1: Well, then give us some. Then you can take them away.
0: Answer that, Rosemary.
3: Probably your wife again, sir.
0: Oh, that'll be the last straw. Now, look here, Elizabeth. I'm sorry, sir. Number 1, Platoon B, Company, Warmington on C, Home Guard. Captain Mannering speaking.
10: Mannering.
0: Yes. What? Great Scott. Oh, yes. Yes, you can rely on us, sir. We'll go around there at once. I'll take every available man. Just leave it in my hands. This won't come at a time like this. An escaped convict has been located in Ivy Crescent.
3: Well, surely it's up to the police to deal with it.
0: Well, normally, yes. But this man is armed. The police have no weapons, and they've asked for our support.
1: And they shall have it, sir. They shall have it. We will be there, sir.
9: Shall I go to the pub and tell the others, sir?
0: No. 3 loyal men are better than 100 backsliders. Come on, men. We march alone.
10: Here we are.
0: Number 27. This is the house.
3: Well, where's the squad of police?
0: Well, they're supposed to meet us here.
1: Well, perhaps they'll be hiding behind the bushes, sir. They do a lot of hiding behind bushes, do policemen, you know, sir. Especially when they're knocking people off.
0: I don't think that's very likely, Jones.
9: In that film, Public Enemy Number 1, they hid behind cars. But there aren't any here.
11: Good evening, sir. Are you the Home Guard?
0: Yes, that's right. I'm Captain Mannering.
11: Well, I'm the police.
0: Where's the rest of your squad?
11: I'm the only one the sergeant could spare.
0: But there's no raid on. What are the others doing?
11: Playing darts.
0: Playing darts? Right, we'll have to take care of this ourselves.
11: We'd best be careful. Convicts can be pretty ugly customers, and this one's armed and all.
0: That won't worry us. We shall use jujitsu. When he opens the door, I'll grab his arm and pull. Jones, you kneel down behind me and trip him.
2: Right, sir.
0: Now, Pike, you jump on top of him and put a lock on him.
9: Yeah, what sort, sir? Padlock or Yale?
0: Right, here we go. Take my pistol, Wilson. Stand over there by the fence.
9: I think he's coming.
0: Right. Places, everybody. Get ready to trip him, Jones.
11: Yes, sir. Here. What am I supposed to do?
0: Arrest him, of course.
8: Hello, can I help you?
0: Right, grab him. Now.
8: Oh, hey! Here, what's going on? I got him.
4: Let go, it's me.
1: Yeah. Oh, sorry, Parky. Wrong one. I've got him, sir.
8: Can't move now, sir. You needn't have bothered. I wasn't going anywhere.
11: Is your name George Pearson?
8: No, officer. I'm Tommy. It's my twin brother you want.
0: This man's bluffing, Constable. Off to the station with him.
11: No, we can't go there. It was bombed the night before last.
0: Yeah, so it was. Where can we take him?
1: Put him in my cold store, sir. Let me put him in my cold store.
11: Well, they're supposed to be picking him up from your headquarters.
0: Very well, we'll take him there. Now, keep behind him, Wilson. And Pearson, if you try anything, it'll be the worse for you.
8: All right, keep your hair on. I'm not going to do nothing. Now, if it was my twin brother, George, you'd be in dead trouble. Violent he is. Real violent.
0: Well, that's enough of that nonsense. Come on. By the left. Quick. March. Left. Left. Left. Right. Left. Left. Left. Left. Right. Left. Squad. Right, take him in the office.
1: All right, come on, you. Come on now. Don't make him without. Come out.
7: Good evening, Captain Mannery. I've returned to duty.
0: So I see, Godfrey. Had enough of drinking and whoring, have you? I have no time to listen to your excuses now. Got a dangerous criminal on my hands. You better stay out here in the hall and keep guard.
7: Very good, sir.
0: Right, Wilson, close the door.
7: All right, sir.
0: Pearson, you sit down on that chair and behave yourself.
8: What? You're the governor?
0: Pike, Jones, keep him covered.
10: Very good, sir. One false move out of you, buddy, and you'll be wearing a wooden overcoat. Right.
0: Yes, sir? Don't be silly.
3: You know, Sammy, sir.
0: What is it, Wilson?
3: Well, on the way here, I had a sort of funny feeling that we were being followed.
0: Oh, don't be neurotic. Anyway, Godfrey's keeping a sharp lookout.
7: Come on now. Where is he?
8: What? Oh, dear. I beg your pardon. I must have dropped off.
11: Come on, Granddad. Where is he?
8: Where is who?
11: That military geezer who's nicked my twin brother, Tom. When I find him, I'll split his head open and use his gut for garters.
8: Let me see. You might find him if you go right down to the far end of the hall there and behind the stage. He's probably in one of the dressing rooms.
11: Thanks, Granddad.
8: Yes. An unpleasant individual. I'd better go and warn Captain Henry.
0: The police wagon should be here soon to collect the prisoner.
10: Someone at the side door now, sir.
0: Let them in.
10: All right, sir.
8: Oh, Captain Mannering.
0: Godfrey, what on earth did you come all this way round for?
8: Well, before I go into that, sir, I ought to say that there's a rather large, rather aggressive gentleman in the hall who says he's going to do the most awful things to you, sir.
11: Hey, that'll be my brother, George. I'm in here, George! I'm in here!
0: Stop him, Pike, Jones.
1: If you move a single muscle, you'll get this banded up you and you will not like it.
11: Is that you, Tom? Hold on, I'm coming.
0: Right, I'll soon settle this little lot. Quick, Godfrey, shut the door.
8: I have already, sir. I also took the precaution of locking the hall door so he couldn't escape. That's why I had to come round on the outside.
0: Good thinking, Godfrey. Right, Pike, run and get the others.
9: But surely, sir, 3 loyal men are better than 100 backsides.
0: Don't talk rubbish, boy. Go on. Hurry, use the side door.
9: Right, Mr. Mannering.
11: Open this door! Open up or I'll spiflicate you!
0: That's quite enough of that. I call upon you to surrender in the name of the king.
11: Stop the king!
0: Out!
1: The others are coming, sir.
2: It's us, Captain Mannering. We're sorry we're late.
9: They was already on the way, Mr. Mannering.
2: I've been pleading and pleading with them all along to report on you.
0: Right, now we can do something. Godfrey, stand by to open the door, and we'll rush into the hall and overpower him. Ready?
2: Well, that's
7: yes, sir, yes.
0: Answer that, Wilson. Yes, sir. Hello?
3: Oh, Mrs. Mannering. Yes. Well, I'm afraid it's not awfully convenient at the moment.
0: Give that to me.
3: Right.
0: Yes, Elizabeth? Look, I've no time to discuss that now. Wilson, you talk to her.
3: Uh-oh. Hello, Mrs. Mannering.
1: Give her my congratulations, Mr. Wilson. Say I hope it's a boy.
0: What was that you said?
12: Open that big door or I'll knock it down!
0: Right, stand by, everybody. Oh. Godfrey, open the door.
3: Yes, sir.
0: Come on, then. In we go.
12: Right.
0: Ow! Ow!
12: Oh, oh, oh! Oh, yeah, give me that! Yeah.
0: Yeah, what's all that noise about?
4: Whatever happening in there?
1: Mr. Manning, he took my bayonet.
2: Oh, oh, I think my arm's broken.
12: Oh, my head.
1: Oh, he took my bayonet.
12: Anyone quick, else want to...
0: Quick, Godfrey, shut the door.
3: Yes, sir. Oh. Well, goodbye, Mrs. Mannering. It's been absolutely lovely talking to you.
4: Frank, whatever's happened to you?
9: That big brute hit me on the nose.
4: Arthur, did you hear that? My little boy Frank's been hit. What are you going to do about it?
3: Oh, that really is the limit. Godfrey, open the door.
2: Yes, Mr. Wilson.
0: Wilson, where do you think you're going?
3: I'm going in there. Right, stand clear. Well, that's taken care of him.
0: Wilson?
3: Hmm?
4: Arthur, my hero.
3: No, it was nothing, nothing, nothing at all, Mavis, nothing.
0: You'll never cease to amaze me, Wilson. Where on earth did you learn to fight like that?
3: Well, as a matter of fact, at my public school.
0: Never have believed it.
3: Look here, Hodges, I hang them out of time you cleared off.
0: You're right, yes. You're right. I could do with an early night.
4: We could all do with an early night. Come along, Arthur.
3: Well, I think I'll have a drink first, if you don't mind.
0: Now, here, man, before you all go, I'd just like to say something. I've only just realized that a misunderstanding has arisen between Corporal Jones and myself, in consequence of which certain rumors may start to circulate concerning Mrs. Mannering's condition. I would like to state here and now, they are quite untrue. Mrs. Mannering and I have never been blessed in that manner, although in all other respects, our marriage has been a most happy one. In fact, I could say, quite blissful.
3: Shall I answer it, sir?
0: I shouldn't bother, Wilson. It's almost certain to be for me. Yes, Elizabeth. Of course, Elizabeth.

0: In that episode of Dad's Army, based on the original television series by Jimmy Perry and David Croft, you heard Arthur Lowe as Captain Mannering, John the Measurer, Sergeant Wilson, Clive Dunn, Corporal Jones, John Lorry, Private Fraser, Arnold Ridley, Private Godfrey, Ian Lavender, Private Pike, Bill Pertwee, Chief Warden Hodges, Larry Martin, Private Walker, Pearl Hackney, Mrs. Pike, Michael Brennan as Tom, and George Pearson, and Stuart Sherwin as the policeman. Absent Friends was adapted for radio by Michael Knowles and Harold Snowd and produced by John Dias.
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4: Today we tell a story of three children who think they are too grown up to enjoy Halloween.
5: Well, I see you're all set for Halloween.
6: Oh, I got everything I can think of for the party. Favors, games, and decorations.
5: Hey, you certainly look beautiful.
6: Oh?
5: I wonder why I've never noticed it before, Mrs. Greenwood.
6: Well, you've never seen me standing next to a pumpkin before. And it isn't Mrs. Greenwood, it's Miss Greenwood.
5: Oh, you're sorry.
3: Yes, ladies and gentlemen, Charlotte Greenwood is brought to you this Sunday and every Sunday at this time by the makers of Hallmark greeting cards to remind you that whenever you want to remember someone, you'll find a Hallmark card that says just what you want to say the way you want to say it. So when you choose a card, look on the back for the three identifying words, a Hallmark card. Yes, don't forget, a Hallmark card will best express your perfect taste, your thoughtfulness. And now to the little town of Lakeview, where Aunt Charlotte is raising the Barton children, little Robert and teenage Barbara and Jack. Aunt Charlotte is just getting off the train from Hollywood and can hardly wait to see the children. And as she scans the platform, she hears Barbara shout,
6: Robert, let me give you a good big hug.
7: Oh, gee, it's good to see you again. Oh, Aunt Charlotte, you look wonderful.
6: I'm
7: so glamorous, exotic. And 20 years younger.
6: Oh, wait till the smoke from the train clears away. Where are Sylvester and Jack?
7: Sylvester's out doing the marketing, and Jack... Well, Jack left the house early this morning before your telegram came. Even before the rest of us got up.
6: Well, that doesn't sound like Jack.
7: Aunt Charlotte, I guess you better wait here till the porter brings your luggage. Tell us about Hollywood, Aunt Charlotte. I bet when you got off the train in Hollywood, you were completely surrounded by photographers.
6: How did you know?
7: Isn't it always like that?
6: No, the first trip I made to California, I was completely surrounded by Indians.
7: Is it hard work making a picture?
6: Oh, every day I was up at the studio at 6 a.m., then I had to wait for hours.
7: For the producer to get started with you?
6: No, for the makeup man to finish with me.
7: Oh.
6: Now, darlings, now tell me something about you.
7: Oh? There's nothing to tell.
6: Nothing?
7: Things have been very dull, very boring, and very monotonous.
6: Yeah. So? Oh, well, I see. Well, Barbara, that upbeat hairdo of yours, is that a way of relieving the monotony?
7: Oh, wearing my hair this way makes me look so grown up and sophisticated. Not every girl could wear a hair this way.
6: No, if I wore my hair that high, I'd be a traffic hazard to airplanes. Now, what took Jack out of the house so early this morning?
7: I don't know. He's been acting so strange lately. He's almost never home, and he won't say what he's up to.
6: Have you asked him?
7: Yes, but I can't get a definite answer. Aunt Charlotte, are the men you know evasive or definite?
6: Both. I can't pin them down, and they don't pin me up. Children, I could hardly wait to get back to you, and isn't it exciting?
7: What, Aunt
6: Charlotte? It's Halloween.
7: Halloween. That's just the children.
6: Yeah, well, you can still count me in.
7: Well, Perhaps you'll have a wonderful time this year, but I won't.
0: And I won't either.
6: But what about the Halloween party at the country club?
7: Everybody else is going, but me. I'm too young. I'm too young for anything.
6: That's a complaint that ends with you.
7: There are two reasons why I'm not going. One, Mr. Taylor didn't ask me. And two?
6: You're not going to ask him.
8: Is your luggage, Miss Greenwood? Happy June, Halloween.
7: What's happy about it?
6: That's what I say. Well, in spite of you two old people, this kid is going to have some fun.
9: Hello, Val.
10: Okay, Laura. Welcome home.
6: Oh, hello, Val, Sylvester. Oh, it's good to see you, Sylvester. Is Jack home yet?
10: No.
6: What is all this mystery?
10: It's an honesty, Laura, it's an honesty.
6: Well, have you done anything about it?
10: Yeah. I've been wondering.
6: That's nice.
10: You remember that girl Jack sort of took up with just before you left?
6: Oh, you mean that southern girl with the jewels and the poor little me?
10: Yeah, that's one. Yeah, Jack's been acting pretty serious.
6: Oh, well, Sylvester, when a boy's 17, it's never anyone interests for very long.
10: Love's very peculiar, Miss Greenwood. Hits some people one way, hits some another.
6: Miss me entirely.
10: Well, now, with Jack, it's different again, Miss Greenwood. All he does is eat.
6: Eat?
10: Yeah. He's always munching on something.
6: What?
10: For dinner tonight, he wants a rare hamburger with an egg on top, mashed potatoes, macaroni, chocolate pudding, lemon meringue pie, French pastry, and a big bowl of ice cream.
6: What? Does he eat the bowl, too? But, Sylvester, that doesn't sound like love. That sounds like a growing boy. But why does he leave so early in the morning?
10: I don't know.
6: Well, where does he go?
10: I don't know.
6: But why is he making the whole thing a big mystery?
10: Yes, he is, and all that much.
6: Fine.
10: Well, I'd better get back to the kitchen. Case Jack's especially hungry tonight.
7: Oh, Charlotte, I'll unpack the thing.
6: Oh, thank you, Barbara. Oh, it is grand to be home.
7: Yes. Oh. I could think it would be a lot more fun to be in Hollywood. Something exciting happens there all the time.
6: Oh, my last day in California was the most exciting of all.
7: Oh, what happened?
6: The sun came out.
7: Oh, I just wish I were a movie star. Then Mickey Taylor would take notice of me.
6: Uh-oh.
7: I made over my blue evening dress just because he said he liked it. Does he care? And in the meantime, I'm not getting any younger, you know.
6: That's right, dear. An old high school alumnus like you, class of June 1945.
7: Well, let's face it, darling. It's a man's world. It was that way when I was a youngster, and I dare say that's the way it will always be. Dare say that's the way it will always be.
6: Now, Barbara, Mickey's head may be temporarily turned by some young flirt, but he'll wake up. He'll realize he needs a woman like you. He's been through life and seen things. Someone he can turn to for advice, a woman of maturity and judgment.
7: Well, wouldn't you think he'd know that by now? Well, and invite me to the Halloween dance?
6: Well, he could go with someone else.
7: No. As long as Mickey hasn't asked me, I won't go at all. I'll just smile and hold my head up and pretend I don't care.
6: Now, Barbara, darling, sometimes out of pride, people shut doors that are open to them without knowing what's on the other side of that door. They say, I'll have this or I'll have nothing. And by that, they limit the happiness that would otherwise come to them.
7: Oh, Aunt Charlotte. If only Mickey weren't so wonderful. Every time I look at him, I think they melt.
6: I'd love to be melted down and rebuilt.
7: Oh, I'll go, Aunt Charlotte. Maybe it's Mickey. Maybe he's coming to ask me to the Halloween party. Maybe after all... Oh, it's Gertrude Gleason.
11: Hello, Barbara. Hello, Miss Greenwood. Oh, I'm so excited.
6: Casino.
7: Well, Gertrude, I'm glad suppose you're not going to miss the Halloween party. But, Barbara, I haven't a thing to wear. And you said you weren't going to the party, and you're a blue dress. Well, and the costume will be peachy-weechy on me. I mean, it actually would look peachy-weechy.
0: What do you mean, peachy-weechy?
7: That's lucky.
0: I see. That explains it.
7: All right. I'll let you wear my blue dress. What do I care about a silly, childish Halloween party? I'll get it for you, Dick.
11: Oh, thank you, Barbara. Oh, Miss Greenwood. Oh, Miss Greenwood. When you were in Hollywood, did you meet Van Johnson?
0: Uh-huh. I met him at the Brown Derby, and he asked me for a date.
11: Oh, a date? Well,
0: yes. He was writing a check, and he asked me the date.
11: Oh, Miss Greenwood, isn't it awful about Janet Gregory?
0: Huh?
11: Well, Jack perfectly promised to take her to the Halloween dance, and now he says he can't take her. And I mean, Janet's really brokenhearted. I mean, I think it's cruel the way Jack deserves Janet because of that Southern girl, Claribel. I mean, it really is. I mean, it is really.
0: But are you sure that's the reason? Well, Robert, then we all went down to the swimming pool, and first I sat and dangled my toes at the shallow end, and then I went in wading.
7: Can you swim at the deep end?
0: That's where I was wading. You tell me about you, Robert. Now, how are you and the arithmetic getting along?
7: Well, I'm beginning to catch on. Sometimes I even get the right answers.
0: Robert, I'm glad.
7: Isn't that, Charlotte? It's super having you home again.
0: Oh. That's what I've been waiting to hear you say ever since I got back. All the time I was in Hollywood, I kept thinking of my best beau.
7: Me?
0: Mm-hmm. And it made me warm inside to know that when I got my job done, that I was coming back as fast as I could to you and Jack and Barbara and home.
7: Home. That's kind of a funny word, isn't it, Aunt Charlotte?
0: A funny word, Robert?
7: Mm-hmm. Everything was just the same here while you were gone. The same chairs and the furniture and everything. But gosh, Aunt Charlotte, they didn't feel the same because, well, because you weren't here.
0: Yes, Robert, that is the sweetest thing anyone ever said to me. But now I am home again, and it's Halloween. It's going to be Tuesday night.
7: Halloween has seen fun. Mayor Hamilton says he won't let us take soap in windows, run along the streets and dump garbage cans or anything.
0: Well, fun is only fun when it's fun for everyone, not just you and your pals. We didn't soak windows last year, and we still managed to have a lot of fun. Don't blame Mayor Hamilton.
7: Well, when I grew up, I'm not going to vote for Mayor Hamilton.
0: Well, you've got quite a few years before that, Robert.
7: Charlotte, how long have you been voting?
0: Since they passed the woman's suffrage amendment.
7: How old were you then?
0: I was in favor of it.
9: How's the number one guy on my hit parade?
0: I'm listed on everybody else's.
9: Jack, darling, I've been longing to see you.
12: Why didn't you tell a fellow when you were coming? I'd have been down to the station with a brass band and a dozen roses.
0: I telegraphed that you left this morning before the wire came.
12: Oh, gee, I'm sorry, but...
0: Jack, what have you been eating? What is in that paper bag?
12: Bag? Oh, bananas.
0: Bananas?
12: Mm-hmm.
7: Oh, I gotta go over to Randy's house and see if the cat can got something to do for Halloween. Gosh, there's just nothing left for kids to do.
0: Nothing?
7: See you later, Aunt Charlotte.
12: Guess I better be going too, Aunt Charlotte.
0: But, Jack, wait a minute. Now, Gertrude Gleason told me that Janet Gregory is very disappointed that you aren't taking her to the Halloween party.
12: I can't take her, Aunt Charlotte. It's just that I feel different about things, that's all.
0: You do, Jack?
12: And it wouldn't be right to take her. I mean, it wouldn't be ethical. Well, you've given a promise to someone.
0: What sort of a promise, Jack?
12: Gee whiz, Aunt Charlotte. Weren't you young once?
0: Yes, but once wasn't enough. How about that promise you made?
12: Well,
13: I'll get it, Miss Greenwood.
12: Oh, I'm going anyway. I'll get it, Sylvester. Excuse me, Aunt Charlotte. So long.
0: Sylvester, how long has this mystery business been going on?
13: Don't know, Miss Greenwood. Don't know. Only began to notice a short time ago.
0: Well, Matilda Hamilton said a mother couldn't stay away from her children too long.
13: Don't know what to do in the screen world, don't know.
0: Well, I know. As soon as Jack gets off that phone, I'm going to keep those wires hot myself. And Sylvester, we're going to have fun this Halloween if I have to ride a broomstick over the moon.
14: Oh.
3: 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Aunt Charlotte has hurried home from Hollywood only to find all three children behaving strangely and not looking forward to a happy Halloween. It's late afternoon. Aunt Charlotte has just completed the last of a long series of telephone calls as Sylvester enters.
14: Miss Greenwood, is Mrs. Hamilton to see you?
15: Oh, hello, Charlotte.
16: Oh, my, I'm glad you phoned me. It's so good to have you home again.
15: Hello, Matilda. Well, I'm glad to see you. You know, I've got a thousand things to ask you.
16: Now, first, let me look at you, Charlotte.
15: My
16: goodness, every time you go away, you come back a new woman.
15: Not you, just recap.
16: Matilda, I want to talk to you about the children, about what's happened, and then about Halloween.
15: Well, now, before we go into all that, tell me something about Hollywood.
16: My, we've ended you the excitement. Those super colossal premieres they have out there. Thousands of fans lining the streets.
15: The first one I went to, a little boy rushed up to me to get your autograph.
16: No, he wanted to sit on my shoulder and watch.
15: But tell me now about this Halloween business.
16: Well, the mayor is certainly trying to keep things under control. But some of the boys are already building bonfires, removing gates, and kicking coops.
15: Well, I know. Robert is unhappy, Barbara is confused, and Jack has turned himself into a walking mystery.
17: Hello, Mrs. Hamilton.
16: Well, hello, Robert.
17: What's the matter with kids, anyway? Can't get a fellow to leave the house. Not much of a Halloween. The mayor says we can't have any fun. The fellows are scared.
15: Well, the mayor didn't say we couldn't have any fun, Robert, did he, Matilda?
16: Well, of course not, Charlotte. He just wants them to be sensible.
17: Well, he won't let us have the kind of fun we want to.
15: Well, what's this about somebody being scared, Robert?
17: Oh, Randy's scared. He says there's a lot of goblins and witches flying around his window. He won't come out. I guess they could scare a fellow if he was afraid.
15: Yes, Robert, fear of the unknown. Why, that's why our yesterdays never frighten us, but our tomorrows just scare us to death.
17: Are you scared because I'm scared there isn't going to be any Halloween to scare a guy?
15: Charlotte, that's a lot of fear without any fright.
16: I know, and a lot of goblins without any Halloween. Well, if you'll excuse us, Matilda, Robert and I'll get busy and scare up a few goblins.
17: Yes, Charlotte. Are we going to have goblins here in the house?
16: Yes, and go and get the bait out of the car, son. There's corn stalks and pumpkins and costumes and a bushel of red apples. I'll help.
15: Yeah, I have a few minutes, Charlotte. Can I do anything?
16: Well, tell Sylvester to drag that wash tub in here and fill it up with water.
17: Oh, boy. I bet you were going to bop for apples.
15: Well, Charlotte, I'll also dip some apples and put them on sticks. That is, if I can find anything that looks like a stick.
16: Don't look at me when you say that.

0: phone you all afternoon, but the line was busy, busy, busy.
1: I'm sorry, dear, but I was using the phone all afternoon.
0: And what have you done to the house? It looks like a barnyard.
1: Barbara, come here, will you, and hold this donkey while I pin it on the wall.
0: Thanks.
1: Thank you. Now, hold his fighting end steady, will you?
0: Oh, those ridiculous pumpkins grinning all over the room. What are you giving? A silly child's party?
1: Yes, Halloween is a wonderful night for grown-ups to be children and children to be silly. There. Now, put that pumpkin with the biggest grin on it in the window.
0: What for? That pumpkin won't make anybody laugh.
1: Well, I haven't got time to sit in the window myself. Barbara, what is bothering you?
0: When I was helping Gertrude let out my blue dress, Janet phoned and said Missy was at her house.
1: Yes, I spoke to Missy and Janet on the phone.
0: Janet taking Missy Taylor to the Halloween dance.
1: Are you quite sure she's taking him?
2: Here's the apple
1: glass, Robert. Oh, that's wonderful, Robert.
0: Here, yes. Robert, I'll help you put him in that tub of water.
2: I can do it without splashing. Say, what's that purple stuff over your eyes, Barbara?
1: Men shouldn't pry into women's secrets, Robert. That is eyeshadow.
2: Gosh. Her eyes look like mine did the time Jimmy Hearn stopped me. But her hair fits good for apple bobbing.
1: Oh, that's an upswept hairdo, son, and very fashionable.
0: Oh, thank you, Aunt Charlotte. Aunt Fawn says all the older young men like this sophisticated style.
1: Is Mickey one of the older young men, Barbara?
3: Hi, everybody. What's going on here?
0: Well, here's just the banana king.
3: Is there a guy eat what he likes?
1: Well, I hope you like pumpkin pie, because we're going to have a lot of it.
0: What's all this mystery about anyway, Jack? Eating your head off morning, noon, and night.
1: Barbara, Jack will tell us when he wants to.
3: Jack, Charlotte, I like a woman who lets a man keep his independence.
1: I like a man to take away mine.
3: Now, Robert, let's challenge Barbara and Jack.
0: Come on, Charlotte.
1: Bobbing for apples. I bet we can get bigger ones than they can.
3: Well, but you can't.
0: Bet we can. I think it's silly.
3: Well, you didn't think it was silly last year when you caught more apples than anybody else, even the fellas.
0: Last year, I was a child.
1: Well, if that's what makes you a child, Barbara, here goes a babe in arms.
0: The big one, Aunt Charlotte, the big one. Hey, darling.
1: Oh, well, not a very big one. I guess you'll have to save the day, Robert.
0: Here goes.
3: Hey, he's got one.
1: Oh, good work, partner.
0: Wish it was bigger, Aunt Charlotte.
3: Let's show him up, Barbara. I'll go first.
0: Hey, he's got the littlest one in the cell, Aunt Charlotte.
3: Wait a minute. Barbara, you see that whopper over there?
0: Uh-huh.
3: Well, you better get her to West Trunk.
1: Oh, she can't get that.
0: Oh, can I?
1: Okay, then stand back and give her plenty of room. If she gets that big one, she's a wonder.
0: Okay, what?
3: Head it, girl, Barbara.
0: Hey, she's ducking her head into the water.
3: Oh,
0: oh boy, look. Barbara's hair's coming down.
1: Oh, so it is.
3: She's got it, the big one.
0: Well, how did we do?
3: We won, we won.
1: Oh, well, no wonder with a mermaid on your side.
2: You practically died then.
0: I'll get it, Aunt Charlotte.
2: I'm not a mermaid. I'm a mess.
0: $9.50 for that hairdo.
1: That mascara of yours wasn't waterproof, darling. Here's a doll.
3: If that's Janet Gregory, Corin, I hope it isn't. Oh. Hello, Janet. Dear, glad to see you.
4: Hello, everybody. Hello, Jack.
1: Oh, I'm glad you could come, Janet.
4: Oh, I wanted to come. I didn't want to be alone.
1: As if you ever could be.
0: Hey, Barbara. Missy, dear. Missy. Missy Taylor. But you're... Funny. How do you do, Mr. Taylor? And Miss Gregory.
1: Thank you for coming, Missy.
5: Oh, thank you, Miss Finley. Hiya, Barbara. Say, what have you done to make yourself beautiful again?
0: Beautiful? Oh, I'm a wreck and you know it.
1: The kind of a wreck that makes every man want to be a sailor. Mickey means that your hair isn't tied up in a doorknob.
5: Well, every girl looks prettier with her hair falling over her shoulders, doesn't she, Miss Finley?
1: With me, the longer my hair is, the further it falls. And the more it covers, the better I look.
5: Well, I don't know how to say it, Barbara, but in the last couple of weeks, you sort of... Well, you were different.
1: Mickey's trying to tell you, Barbara, that he likes you windblown, natural, fresh, 18. You were selling out nature's million-dollar job for $3.50. Anybody want a bargain for $1.98?
0: Charlotte, nobody's going to steer us.
1: Sylvester has everything ready.
0: I'll get it.
1: Janet, light the candles on the table, and Jack, will you push back those chairs, and Barbara and Mickey bring on the refreshments.
0: All right, Charlotte, here's Randy.
2: Mother says thanks for looking after him.
6: Oh, hello, Randy. You're just in time to grab a big prize out of that box.
0: Miss Greenwood, I saw them all around the house. What? Goblins and witches and everything bad.
1: Oh, I understand, Randy. Now, do you think if I introduced you to a real nice goblin that you'd be afraid of him?
0: There aren't any nice goblins. They're all out to kill you. They like to scare you.
1: You come over here, dear. Now, close your eyes. Now, you let me put this costume on you.
0: I'm not afraid of you, Miss Greenwood.
1: No,
0: quiet.
2: Girls are scared of everything, aren't they? The fellas aren't afraid of anything.
1: Well, I've met a lot of them that were afraid of an altar. Now, Randy, hold out your arms, darling, while I put this over your shoulders. That's a boy. There. Now, what do you think you look like?
0: I didn't know what I look like. But I feel like me. You don't look like you.
1: You really feel like you, Randy? Then I want you to look at yourself in this mirror.
0: See? I look like a goblin.
1: Yeah. What's inside that goblin costume?
0: Why, really, Sue.
1: And that's all that's inside of any goblin. A little boy like you, Randy. Because you put him there. That's all goblins are. Something we think up, something we imagine. We make them good and we make them bad. Because they only exist in our imagination. Most of us imagine all the things we're afraid of. All the goblins in the world aren't strong enough to stand up under one ray of light.
7: Gang, way for the east!
1: Come on, everybody, pile in!
7: This is a stock of bananas for you, boys.
3: Oh, I guess I'd better concentrate on the donuts. They're fattening.
1: Jack, will you go upstairs and weigh yourself?
3: Weigh myself? What for, Aunt John?
1: I have a hunch. Run along.
3: Okay.
8: Oh, gee, I'm glad I didn't go to the country club dance. This is a lot more fun.
3: Hmm.
8: Oh, have some more cider, Missy?
5: Oh, I can go for another donut, too.
1: How about you, Janet?
4: I'll go for more of everything.
1: Woo!
3: I weigh exactly 135 pounds.
1: How much did you weigh before you went on this heavy diet?
3: Gosh, exactly 135 pounds. And I've been stuffing myself for 3 weeks.
1: Jack, was that because you were afraid you couldn't make the football team?
3: Well, I figured out if I weighed a little bit more and I was pretty husky, the coach would give me a chance.
1: To be a shining star, a big hero?
3: Gosh, everybody likes to be a hero.
1: And like Barbara, like Randy, like Robert, you've been afraid. You were afraid, Jack, to let anyone know what you were doing. Because if you failed, you were afraid to let anyone know you were trying. Everybody would have helped you, but you were afraid to ask.
8: Oh, I wasn't afraid of anything, that's all.
1: Yes, you were, dear. You were afraid of the most precious thing a girl can have, your youth. You tried to be somebody else, and as a result, you weren't really anybody. And you, Robert, you were afraid that there wouldn't be any fun for Halloween.
2: But it has been fun, Aunt Charlotte.
9: So has, Miss Greenwald.
1: Your fears were the only ghosts and goblins of Halloween.
9: Miss Greenwald, here's a witch's costume. Kind of scary.
2: Oh, Aunt Charlotte, you couldn't be a witch.
1: No, then how come they offered me a job as test pilot in the broom factory?

0: word. We'll be back in a moment. 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Yes, a Hallmark card will best express your perfect taste, your thoughtfulness. And now, Charlotte Greenwood.
1: Friends, I know a busy mother with a thousand daily cares who will say each time I meet her, "Oh, I've found some more gray hairs. It's the housework and the children that are turning my hair gray. All these problems and this pressure are just wearing me away." And I wonder, as I listen, while she frets about her curls, if she's ever looked at diamonds or admired the glow of pearls. For an oyster has a problem when some sand gets in its shell, but it covers it with beauty, and it makes a pearl as well. And a worthless lump of carbon hidden deep beneath the earth changes form because of pressure, and a diamond is given birth. Without problems, without pressure, they'd have both been sand or coal. Let's be thankful that our problems help to make a lovely soul. And now, until next Sunday at the very same time, this is Charlotte Dean saying...

0: So long.
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0: mouse. Look inside the jar, it's a rich, fresh brown, but there's coffee pot freshness all the way down.
1: Yes, there's coffee pot freshness in every cup of Maxwell House.
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3: Gangbusters, the only national program that brings you authentic police case histories, has asked Captain O. Thornton Link, former Chief of Detectives, Police Department, Danville, Virginia, to narrate by proxy tonight's case. Captain Link.
4: Thank you, and good evening, Gangbusters listeners. It was about 9:10 on a pleasant winter morning of February 1954 when John Wilson approached the front door of the Danville, Virginia bank in which he worked. He inserted his key in the door. As he opened the door, he heard footsteps behind him.
5: I'm going in with you, Mr. Wilson.
6: Oh? Oh, one of the messengers from the main bank?
5: Never mind the questions. Move on in.
6: Hey, be careful with that gun.
5: I'll be careful. Inside and shut up.
6: Look, what do you want from me? I'm just an employee.
5: Sure you are. You know the combination of the vault, too. You're going to open it for me.
6: But I don't know the combination.
5: Look, Mr. Wilson, I happen to know that you're the only person besides the manager who does know the combination. Now, you want me to use his gun?
6: All right.
5: Well, let's get to the vault. Go on, you lead the way.
6: You know you won't get away with this.
5: I ain't worried. Okay. Now, open it. No funny business.
6: Here you are.
5: Okay, mister. I'll open the door myself.
7: Hey, you want to play rough, do you?
6: Stupid hoodoo.
7: I warn you.
5: Next time, maybe you'll listen.
4: Minutes, Gangbusters listeners. The lone bandit looted the bank vault of almost $35,000. About 5 minutes later, another employee arrived at the bank, found the injured man on the floor, and immediately called police headquarters. I answered the alarm, taking Sergeant Lewis Hance with me. John Wilson had not yet been moved, and I remember bending over to talk to him. How do you feel now, Mr. Wilson?
6: Not so good. My head, I'm so dizzy.
4: An ambulance is on its way. Should be here any minute.
6: I tried to stop him.
4: Can you remember what he looked like, Mr. Wilson?
6: Not too well. My head.
4: Maybe we'd better save this questioning for later.
6: No, I tell you what I can. He knew all about me and the bank. I never saw him before. He kept a muffler around his chin, but I'd recognize him again.
4: How tall was he?
6: Oh, about like me. Short.
4: Mm-hmm. Now that's an ambulance. Good. I'll be down at the hospital to talk to you later. Oh, Captain.
8: Yes, sir.
4: What did you find out?
8: There's someone outside that might be able to help us. A girl.
4: Okay, let's go see. Oh, wait a second. Here's the ambulance crew. It's right over there, Doctor. Near the vault. That's a girl. Where'd you say she is?
8: We're waiting outside.
4: Good. Come on.
8: Here she is. Here, you can talk to her yourself. All right, everybody, step back. Miss, this is Captain Link.
9: Oh, hello. Say, this is a big robbery, isn't it?
8: Pretty big.
9: When I went to the movies last week, there was a robbery in it. The police never were able to find out who did it.
8: Yeah, look, miss, suppose you tell the captain what you told me.
9: Oh, yeah. Well, my mother sent me to the store. We were going to have breakfast, and we didn't have any bread. I lived just a few doors away from the bank. Anyway, when I left the house, I noticed a red laundry truck parked across the street.
8: Well, what time was that, miss?
9: Well, I already told the sergeant. It was about 9:15.
8: Go on.
9: Well, when I came back from the store, maybe about 9:10, there was this big crowd, and the laundry truck was gone. That's all.
8: I see. Well, thank you very much. You've been very helpful.
9: Oh, it's all right. Say, why don't you call in one of those private eyes? In this movie, I saw the police never could solve the case, but the private eye, he was able to
4: yes,
9: tell them.
4: Yes, I saw it.
9: Oh.
4: If you'll give your name and address to the officer by the door.
9: Sure.
4: Tom, take this girl's name and address, will you? And thanks again. Come on, Lou.
8: You're going to trace the truck?
4: Yeah. If we can find that driver, he might have seen something. He'll give us a line on the holdout man. It's the beginning, anyway. There it is, Lou. House with a little white fence.
8: Right. It's a nice little place, isn't it?
4: Mm-hmm. Come on.
8: I sure hope that laundry driver can tell us something.
4: So do I. I was counting on finding some fingerprints in the vault.
8: Bet no luck. Fancy door knocker, huh?
4: Don't know why people have them. No one ever uses them.
8: Decoration. My wife made me buy one, too. She said it makes the door look neater. Wonder if he's home.
4: I hear someone coming.
10: Yes?
4: Floyd Scarce?
10: That's right.
4: I'm Captain Link. This is Sergeant Hance.
10: Police?
4: That's right. May we come in a minute?
10: Well, I, Yeah, sure. Sure. Come on in.
4: Thank you.
10: Yeah, what can I do for you? You selling tickets?
4: No, Mr. Scarce. We wanted to talk to you about the bank robbery this morning. Do you know about it?
10: Yes, I heard. Say, you'll have to excuse the apron. I was just fixing dinner. I always do my own cooking. Well, what about the bank robbery?
4: Well, we found out you had your laundry truck parked not far from the bank, just a little while before the robbery.
10: Yes, I did. As a matter of fact, I usually stop in the bank the first thing in the morning to get changed, but this was my pickup day, and I didn't need any. And any other day, and I might have been right there.
8: Did you see anything unusual? A man running, maybe? A car leaving in a hurry?
10: No, not a thing, Sergeant. My dog, he wants to come in. I'll let him wait. No, I was way down on Main Street before I even knew about the robbery. Wasn't there anyone else around?
4: No one but you.
10: Yeah, that's too bad. I wish I could help you. I think I better let him in. He'll scratch half the paint off the door.
4: We'll be going anyway.
10: Thought I'd forgot you, boy, huh?
4: He's a nice dog.
10: Yeah, he sure is.
4: Well, thanks, Mr. Scarce.
10: Well, that's all right. If I think of anything further, I'll get in touch with you.
4: Yes, do that. Goodbye.
10: Bye.
8: Think, Captain?
4: Well, no. Guess there was no reason for him to lie. Yet something about him almost seemed too friendly. You know what I mean?
8: Yeah. I sort of sensed it myself.
11: What now?
4: I'm not exactly sure. Better check on what hoods are in town. Find out what they were doing this morning. I better find out if anybody's spending more money than he earns, too.
8: Sounds like a lot of late work.
4: Good for the muscles, Lou. Good for the muscles. The search was on, gangbusters listeners. Local, state, and federal authorities combined forces in a roundup of all suspicious characters and all possible leads. Roadblocks were set up, and planes of the Civil Air Patrol flew over backwoods areas hoping to spot any automobiles that deliberately avoided the blocks. 8 days went by, during which several leads were followed and then dropped as false. Then in a small restaurant on one of Danville's side streets...
12: Hey, you over there at the bar.
13: Me?
12: Yeah, come here a minute.
13: What do you want?
12: You hungry?
13: Sure I'm hungry. Why?
12: Sit down here. Have a meal on me.
13: What?
12: Sit down and eat.
13: Well, you mean you're going to steak me?
12: Sure. Be my guest. Sit down.
13: You sure there's no catches?
12: Go on, order anything you like.
13: Okay. I only got a quarter. I was just going to have a hamburger. I'll take the turkey. Say, what's the idea? This is a celebration?
12: Yeah, sort of. I always said if I ever made a strike, I'd set up a big meal for some guy who needed it every night for a week.
13: Oh, that's nice. That's real nice.
12: I was hungry once, Buster. I know what it's like.
13: Oh, sure thing. And what'd you do? A business deal come through?
12: Why, you might say. Hey, waiter, bring this man the turkey. Yeah, I had a good business deal. And there'll be more coming, too.
13: Ah, that's good. A nice guy like you. A nice guy like you, he should always make out.
8: All right, Mo, let's see the captain now.
13: What do you want from me? Where'd you pick me up?
8: You'll find out. Just relax.
13: I didn't do nothing. I swear I didn't.
8: You can tell that to the captain.
13: Oh, you cops, you all alike. You pick up a guy who's minding his own business. Big deal, captain. What am I supposed to do, Bow?
8: Just take it easy. Come in. All right, Mo, you first.
13: Don't shove, that's all. Don't shove.

0: All right, sit down over there, Mo.
1: Hello, Mo.
0: Nice going, Mo. He does a better job of acting each time.
2: Well, you know how it is. A guy can't be too careful.
1: All right, Mo. Go ahead and spill what you know.
2: Well, it's like this. There's a guy. His name is Jerry Keaton. For the last week now, he's been spending a lot of dough. He even spent some on me. He said it was a business deal, but it sounded kind of fishy to me. I thought you better know. You told me to be on the lookout.
1: Later, Jerry Keaton was picked up in Danville's business section. He was soon in my office at police headquarters.
0: There you are, Keaton.
3: Thanks. I was real thirsty.
1: All right, you had your glass of water. Now let's start all over again.
3: But I told you, you guys are crazy dragging me down to headquarters. I didn't do anything.
1: Where'd you get the dough you've been flashing?
3: I earned it. Where do you think?
1: Oh, come off it, Keaton. We checked. You haven't worked for 2 years.
3: But it's true.
1: Now listen to me, Keaton. You're in real trouble. The only way you'll get along is to tell the truth. Now, where'd you get that money?
3: All right, I'll tell you. I didn't want to say.
1: I'm listening.
3: An uncle of mine died in Australia and left me his fortune. He started out as a newsboy and worked his way up to...
1: Cut it out, Keaton. Now, you better listen. A man may die because of that holdup. And if he does, no Australian uncle's going to help you.
3: Sure.
1: Get him out of here, Lou. Turn him over to Kelly. Have him booked on suspicion.
0: All right. Come on, Keaton.
3: Look, you guys can't hold me. I don't know nothing about no bank job. I told you.
1: Detective Division, Captain Link. Oh, hello, Tom. Oh, what's that? Ah, I see. All right, thanks. Lou, can you come back here a moment?
0: Kelly's putting him in his cell right now, Captain. Might be our man, all right.
1: I'm not so sure now.
0: Why?
1: Just got a call from Tom Haines. He just found out from a neighbor of his that this neighbor's brother-in-law lent a .32 automatic to a friend for some target practice. Never got it back. Friend said he lost the gun.
0: Well, what's that got to do with Keaton?
1: Just this. The name of the friend who first borrowed and then lost the gun is Scarce. Floyd Scarce.
0: Scarce, the laundry driver?
1: Mm-hmm. Our innocent friend, the laundry driver.
4: 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Hear how Dr. Freud faced his personal dilemma, whether to drown his curiosity about mental medicine and stay within the conventions of his day, or to follow his astonishing inclinations and court ridicule or worse from the established members of his profession. 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Now, back to Gangbusters and Captain O. Thornton Link, formerly Chief of Detectives, Police Department, Danville, Virginia.
1: Once the unexpected information on Floyd Scarce was received, Gangbusters listeners, a new element had entered the case. Almost immediately, a check was begun on Scarce's background and financial condition. And the next day, in my office... Come in. What'd you find out, Lou?
0: Good deal, Captain. First, Scarce has always been a quiet, respectable guy. Nothing unusual about him.
1: That's no help.
0: But that's not all. Just yesterday, he paid off a bank loan he's owed for a long time, and he bought himself a flock of new clothes.
1: Yeah, he's spending money, too.
0: Yeah, he is.
1: Hey? Yeah, just a minute. Detective Division, Captain Link.
5: Are you in charge of the detectives?
1: Yes, ma'am.
5: I told him I didn't want to talk to anyone but the man in charge.
1: I see. What can I do for you?
5: Well, I found a gun.
1: What's that?
5: A gun. I found a gun behind my house.
1: What kind of gun?
5: Oh, I don't know. A gun. Listen, are you sure you're the man in charge?
1: Yes, I... Let me have your name and address, ma'am. I want to come down to see you.
0: Here we are, Captain.
1: Yes. The woman out in front must be the one who phoned me.
6: Are you Captain Link?
1: Yes, ma'am.
6: Well, I'm glad you're here. I was getting real nervous with that gun around.
1: Where is it?
6: Oh, I didn't touch it. Wouldn't dare touch it.
1: That's very wise, ma'am. Now, suppose you show me where it is.
6: All right. It's around behind the house. Come on, I'll lead the way.
1: All right, ma'am.

0: They didn't want to let me talk to you at first. But I always insist on talking to the man in charge. The way to get things done.
1: Nice lawn you have here.
0: Yeah. High school boy comes by and looks after it. Oh, you see that little brook behind the house? It's where I found the gun.
1: How'd you happen to find it?
0: Well, there's a place in the brook where I like to dip out water sometimes for the flowers, but it's all blocked up with twigs and things. I started to try to clear it out. Here we are. Isn't it pretty here?
1: Yes, ma'am. Where's the gun?
0: Oh, well, if you'll bend down here, this is where I was clearing out the twigs. It's at the bottom.
1: Yeah, I see it. I'll get it out, Captain. Go ahead.
0: Oh, be careful. Don't point it at me.
1: Don't worry, ma'am. I won't. Here you are, Captain. It's a 32.
0: You think someone lost it?
1: That's possible. Excuse me a minute, ma'am. Hello. Yes, Captain. Good day. This is just about 2 blocks from his house. What time does he get through with his route?
2: He ought to be home now.
1: Mm-hmm. Well, let's thank the lady and go pay Skierce a visit.
3: Yes?
1: Can we come in, Mr. Skierce?
3: Hi, the captain again. Sure.
1: Sure, come on in.
3: Thanks. Yeah, make yourselves at home. Want me to fix some drinks?
1: No drinks, Mr. Skierce. We want to talk to you.
3: Sure. Well, you might as well sit down.
1: We'll stand.
3: Oh. Well, I'll sit down. Tough day. Now, what can I tell you? I think I gave you all the information I had, but if there's anything else...
1: There is. Ever see this gun before?
3: No. No, I never saw it before.
1: And then where's the .32 you borrowed?
3: Oh. Well, you heard about that.
1: Yes, we did. Where is it?
3: I think I'll fix myself a drink. I lost it. One day I had it, the next day it was gone. You sure you don't want a drink?
1: No, thanks.
3: I wanted to take some target practice. That's why I borrowed it.
1: Did you know the man at the bank says the gun used on him was a .32?
3: Oh, no, wait a
1: minute.
3: And
1: he says that whoever held him up knew the bank's routine very well, especially their morning routine.
3: Now, look, I don't know anything about that holdup. Just what I told you, nothing more.
1: Then why did you try to hide the gun?
3: I didn't. I told you. I lost it.
1: In someone's backyard.
3: No, I don't know anything about it. Maybe somebody found it, and then maybe he dropped it in the backyard.
1: Mm-hmm.
3: You got no right to question me like this. I haven't done anything.
1: Then you've got nothing to be afraid of, have you?
3: That's right. You have nothing to be afraid of.
1: Sit down, Mr. Skierce.
3: All right. Look, I'd be glad to help you if I could, but there's nothing I can do.
1: That's what you said before. Where's your telephone?
3: Right over there on the table. You can use it if you want.
1: Thanks. Lou?
2: Here, Kim.
1: Call the hospital. See if Mr. Wilson, the bank employee, is well enough to come down to headquarters for a lineup.
2: Right.
3: Hey, what are you going to do?
1: Give you a fair chance, Skierce. You said you had nothing to do with that holdup. All right, I'll see if you're telling the truth. I'll see if John Wilson recognizes you.
3: But you can't make me come down to headquarters. You'll have to arrest me to do that.
1: But that's exactly what we're doing, Mr. Skierce. You're under arrest. Sure you're up to this, Mr. Wilson?
4: Oh, yes, I'm all right. I'm anxious to see the man apprehended.
1: I think we've got the right man for you. Sit down here, Mr. Wilson. I'll come out and get you as soon as we're ready for you.
4: Fine.
5: Oh, so there you are. How long is this farce going to go on?
1: Not much longer, Mr. Skierce. Who'd you get for the lineup, Lou?
2: Three of the boys, Haynes, Cook, and Jensen.
1: Good.
2: I got Jerry Keaton, too. I thought it'd be a good idea to have him in on this.
1: Fine. Where are they?
2: Waiting outside the other door.
1: All right, go bring him in.
2: Right.
6: All right, come on in, fellas. You too, Keaton.
5: I'm getting tired of being pushed around
6: here. It'll be over soon. Come on, over this way.
1: All right. Now, you Skierce, new Keaton, here's what I want you to do. These other three men are detectives. Wilson doesn't know any of them. You're all about the same height and general shape as the man we're looking for. I want you to line up with them And when Wilson comes in, I want you to stand perfectly still. Understand?
5: Yeah, sure, sure.
1: How about you, Scarce?
2: Well, I understand, but I don't like it.
1: Not asking you to like it. I'm asking you to do it. Okay, get in line. Lou, get Wilson.
7: We're all set, Mr. Wilson.
2: Good, good.
7: Now, when we go in, you'll see five men. Look at them carefully and try to pick out the one that hit you over the head.
4: You sure it's one of them?
7: Well, you're the only one that can tell us that.
4: All right, I'm ready.
1: All right, Mr. Wilson. Here they are. Look at them carefully.
4: I don't have to, Captain. There he is. Right there. There's the one.
6: Keaton. Pointing to Keaton.
5: He's crazy.
1: Are you sure, Mr. Wilson?
4: Yes, yes. I'd never forget him. It's him, all right.
1: All right, thank you very much.
4: Is that all?
1: That's all for now. I appreciate your coming down.
4: It's all right. It's all right.
1: Thanks a lot, men. You can go, too. Keaton, stay where you are.
5: How about Skiers? Don't let him out of here.
1: Eating you, Keaton.
5: I'm not taking the rap for both of us. That's what's eating me.
1: You mean Scarce was in on it, with you?
5: You bet he was. If I get set up, so does he. I'm spelling
1: it dirty.
5: Hold it, Scarce. Hold it.
1: All right, Keaton. What's the story?
5: It was his idea. He knew the bank. He got the gun. He drove me to the bank in his truck. I went in, I pulled a job and walked to the truck and we drove away.
3: He's lying. I never saw him before.
5: Sure, you never saw me before. How's your dog? You still keep your liquor on that table in your living room?
2: All right. True.
1: What about the money, Scarce? Where is it?
2: I'll show you. I'll take you to it. A year I planned it. Seems so easy. Perfect.
1: Not perfect enough, Scarce. It never is. Scarce led the detectives to a garage behind a vacant house located near his. There, beneath a thin layer of soil, the officers found a pillowcase bulging with the stolen money. The next day, March 1st, 1954, the grand jury returned indictments charging both men with armed robbery. They received speedy trials and were sentenced to long terms in prison, which they are now serving.
8: Thank you, Captain O. Thornton Link, former chief of detectives, Police Department, Danville, Virginia. And now, Gangbusters Nationwide Clues, broadcast every week to assist American police in their war against the underworld. Attention all citizens. Be on the alert for a convicted murderer, Patrick Eugene McDermott, wanted by the FBI for unlawful flight to avoid confinement. Listen carefully to his official description.
9: Age 56, 5'4½", 172 pounds, brown hair, graying, medium complexion, may seek work as a hospital technician, machinist, barber, or composer of crossword puzzles. This fugitive has a 1-inch oblique scar over left eyebrow, tip of left index finger amputated, has tattoo of red and blue bulldog head right forearm, has complete set of upper and lower dentures, which he may not be wearing, sometimes wears glasses, is interested in astrology, and composes crossword puzzles.
8: McDermott reportedly carries a snub-nosed revolver in right coat pocket. Consider him dangerous. Attention all citizens. Be vigilant for Herbert Bechtel, wanted by the FBI for unlawful flight to avoid prosecution for the crime of robbery. His official description.
9: Herbert Dennis Bechtel, age 37, 5'7", 175 to 80 pounds, stocky build, brown hair, brown eyes, ruddy complexion, may seek work as a beekeeper or a dairy man. This man has a 2-inch scar on chin. Nail on left ring finger is marred. He has a 6-inch scar on back of left leg. his left heel has been amputated, causing limp. He may be wearing mustache and long sideburns and have hair dyed and artificially waved.
8: Caution. Bechtel may be armed and has reportedly stated that he will not be taken alive. He should be considered extremely dangerous. If you have any information concerning these clues, notify your local police, the nearest office of the Federal Bureau of Investigation, or Gangbusters at once. Tonight's Gangbusters case was dramatized by Art Wallace and directed by Leonard L. Bass, with Bob Haig, Maurice Tarplin, and Bryna Rayburn in leading roles. Gaylord Avery speaking.

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1: I hope you're not hungry, dear Henry, dear Henry. 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

0: this week's star has had a long and interesting career. His first picture, made some years ago, Destination Tokyo, is still a highlight in the memory of many motion picture fans. He, of course, has made many, many other motion pictures, finds time for an occasional trip abroad, and also to do an occasional stage play. Now, as a freelance artist, he's in constant demand at all the studios, and we feel very fortunate indeed in having secured his services for this week's play. So, welcome, Mr. Robert Hutton.
1: Thank you very much, Les. It's nice to know that I'm in constant demand. My press agent keeps saying that, but up until now, I haven't believed him.
0: Well, you have been busy, I know that.
1: Well, yes, I have been, Les, and I'm very grateful.
0: I know you are, Bob. I also know that you're always in a big rush, but I do hope you'll take a minute after the play to talk about some of your activities.
1: It'll be a pleasure, Les.
0: Thank you, Robert Hutton. And now, here is our announcer.

0: The curtain is up, and here is the play.
1: My name is Jones. A pretty ordinary name, and I've always been a pretty ordinary guy. Up until a couple of months ago. And now, because of the things that have happened, I'm here. Here in the violent ward of Bellevue Hospital. They think I'm crazy. They think that everything that's happened has happened only in my mind. I suppose you know something about it. It's been in the papers. Well, don't believe everything you read. I didn't kill my wife. Where is she? I don't know. I'd been married to Maud for 7 years, and for 7 years she'd been finding things wrong with me. Now, I'm an easygoing fellow. All I asked was a comfortable home, someone to talk to, someone who'd scratch my back if it itched. We could have been happy. I had a good job and liked it, and earned pretty good money. But that wasn't enough for Maud.
2: I'm sick of these chair covers. Why can't we get new ones? Why, when Mrs. Allison came over the other day, I was ashamed. Yes, really ashamed to let her into the house. She has such a lovely apartment, and goodness knows her husband isn't any more intelligent than you. In fact, I think he's stupid. So surely you can provide as well as he does. And anyway, I don't see why
1: you're
2: not every bit as anxious as I am to have our home look nice. And then...
1: Marty!
2: What?
1: Shut up.
2: What? Are you speaking to me?
1: Do you see anyone else in the room?
2: Of course not.
1: Then I think you can assume that I'm speaking to you.
2: Oh, is that so? Well, let me tell you something. This is my home, and if I can't speak my mind in my own home, I don't know where I can. And don't you tell me to shut up when I'm trying to show you that we're too good to live in this pig pen. If you think for 1 minute that
1: I'm going to... What you fail to realize, Maud, is that a man has nerves. Nerves, Maud, nerves! I like the chairs the way they are. I like the whole house, because it's the best we can afford.
2: Then why don't you make more money? Why do you force us to live like paupers just because you're satisfied with your job? Haven't you any pride? Don't you care how your poor wife has to dress? Don't you... Where are you going? Jones, where are you going?
1: Well, that gives you an idea. Of course, I know a certain amount of needling from a wife helps make a man successful. But Morty overdid it. She drove me out of the house. It was her voice, not what she said. It was just the irritating sound of her voice. Well, I walked around for a while and cooled off. And I got to thinking that maybe it was my fault. Maybe Morty did deserve something better. And as I turned towards home, I decided that maybe I should try to get some things to dress up the house. On the way, I passed a little junk shop, just a hole in the wall that I'd never noticed before. Right away, I got the idea of buying Morty something. So she liked old junk. She liked old glass bottles, candle holders, and funny ashtrays and stuff like that. So I went in. Oh, hello. I just thought I'd look around for a gigot or something for my wife.
3: By all means. It is a nice thing to do. You are happy with your wife?
1: Huh?
3: Your wife. You are happy with her?
1: Well, sure. Well, sure we're happy. Why?
3: I only wondered. There are many married people not happy. No.
1: Has my wife been in here talking?
3: I have not had the pleasure.
1: Oh. I thought maybe... Well, what did I get?
3: Shall I make a suggestion, Mr. Jones?
1: How'd you know my name?
3: You live in the neighborhood, do you not?
1: Sure my wife hasn't been in here?
3: Yes, Mr. Jones, I am sure.
1: Oh, what are you smiling at?
3: You do not seem able to decide what to buy, Mrs. Jones. May I help?
1: Well, yes, I want something, you know, something women like. How about that old teapot over there?
3: The teapot? No, that is not for Mrs. Jones. I think... Yes, I think this bottle would please her.
1: Oh, you mean that plain old cut glass bottle?
3: Oh, but it is more than a cut glass bottle, Mr. Jones. It will make your wife very happy.
1: Is it an antique?
3: It is quite unusual.
1: Well, let's see. Well, it's all clouded up inside.
3: Do not worry about that. This is a very special bottle, Mr. Jones. Believe me, it will be very welcome to your wife.
1: Well, it's only a bottle to me. But if you're sure she'll like it, I'll take it along. But back it comes if she doesn't. How much?
3: $1, Mr. Jones.
1: A dollar for this wormy old bottle?
3: Yes, Mr. Jones. It is worth many, many times that.
1: Well, okay. Who am I to know about these things? Well, here's your dollar. Guess I'd better be getting home now.
3: Just a minute, Mr. Jones. I have something very important to tell you about the bottle.
1: Oh?
3: Keep the glass stopper tightly in place. When you remove it, hold the stopper firmly in your right hand, not your left. Do not leave it on a table or anything. Keep it in your right hand.
1: Oh, a big mystery, eh? All right, Skipper, I'll keep the stopper in my right hand. Good night.
3: Good night, Mr. Jones.

0: Well, Jones, you meant well, but what you thought I'd want this greasy old bottle, I don't know. You simply have no sense of values, do you? Imagine paying a dollar for an old worthless bottle.
1: The man told me you'd like it.
0: And you believed him.
1: Well, how was I to know? You collect junk like this. I'll take it back tomorrow. Oh, there's one thing, though. I wonder what the guy was talking about when he said to hold the stopper in my right hand. Here, let me see that thing a second. I don't see why it... Holy mackerel, look at the smoke pour out of that thing.
0: Jones, look! The smoke! It's not smoke! It's a man! It's a...
1: Marty! Oh! Hey, Marty! Hey, who are you?
2: Master, I am at your service.
1: Well, where'd you come from?
2: From the bottle, master. I am come to do your bidding.
1: You came out of the bottle?
2: Yes, master.
1: Well, get back in it. But for crying out loud, he did it. I better stick this stopper back in. Now. Morty, wake up. Morty, he's gone. He's back in the bottle, Morty. It's all right now.
0: Oh, Jones. What happened?
1: Well, a fella came out of the bottle. But he's back in now.
0: Oh, what? Well, that thing, was it in the bottle?
1: Yep.
0: Oh, what on earth was it?
1: Well, I'm not sure, but I think I know. He called me master. He said he came to do my bidding.
0: Jones, I just can't understand why you'd bring a thing like that to me.
1: Hey, I wonder if that guy in the junk shop really knew his stuff. He said that bottle would make you happy.
0: Happy? It makes me sick to my stomach. Get it out of here.
1: I think maybe it was a genie. You know, a sort of magic guy that can get anything for you want?
0: Well, I don't believe in such foolishness. Throw the thing away.
1: By gosh, Morty, I'll bet that's what it was.
0: I don't care. Get rid of it.
1: I'm going to open that bottle again and have a talk with that guy.
0: You're not going to open that thing in my house.
1: Step back, Morty. And don't worry, he's harmless.
0: I won't have you opening that thing again. Jones! Jones!
1: Don't worry, Morty. Oh, this smoke smells funny.
0: Jones, stop it!
1: Ah, here he comes now.
2: Master, I am here to do your bidding.
1: See, Morty?
0: Take it away, I don't believe it.
1: You're here to do my bidding, eh, Genie?
2: Yes, Master. Anything you wish shall be yours.
1: Mm-hmm. Well, how about some new chair covers to convince Morty you can do it?
2: Deign to close your eyes but one fleeting moment, sire, and your wishes shall be obeyed.
1: No funny stuff.
2: Assuredly not, Master.
1: All right. Come on, Morty. Close your eyes.
2: Deign to open your eyes, Master.
0: My goodness! Look, Jones! All our chairs recovered in such wonderful material. Oh, and look, a new rug, new curtains. Oh, that's wonderful.
1: Say, that's pretty good. Hey, how about a fireplace? I've always wanted a fireplace instead of that fake mantelpiece there.
2: Yes, Master. But blink your eyes twice, and it shall be done.
1: Come on, Morty. Blink twice. Well, look at there. A real fireplace. And it works, too.
0: Jones, do you realize what we can do with this?
1: Ask for something, Morty.
0: Well, first I want a closet full of chic dresses and shoes.
2: It is done, mistress. Your closet overflows with the finest clothes.
0: Oh? I'm going to go look. Don't go away. Wait till I see what they're like.
1: Genie, can you get us anything we want? Anything at all?
2: Yes, master. I am here to answer all of your commands.
1: Can you get anything Morty wants? That's a tall order.
2: Her wishes shall be fulfilled.
1: Oh, good. Now let's see. I think I'd like a new pipe, nicely mellowed and filled with a fine tobacco.
2: It is in your right hand, master.
1: Oh, so it is. Say, Genie, why do I have to hold this stopper in my right hand all the time?
2: It is not absolutely necessary, Master.
1: No? Well, the little guy in the store said it was. Why'd you say that?
2: It is difficult to say, Master.
1: You're holding something back. What is it?
2: Am I commanded to answer, sire?
1: Sure.
2: If I had the stopper, Master, I would never be forced to live in this bottle. I would be free.
1: You mean you'd run out if you accidentally got hold of the stopper?
2: Yes, Master. I must answer truthfully. I would.
1: Well, maybe after we get Morty all she wants, I'll give you the stopper.
2: Ah, Master, I look forward to the day.
0: Jones! Oh, the clothes are beautiful. They're the latest styles, and he was right. The closet's full.
1: Oh, good. Want anything else?
0: Certainly. I want some new silver.
2: It is done, Mistress.
0: Two beautiful new cars.
2: Yes, Mistress.
0: lovely house in the country.
3: Yes, mistress, it is done.
0: Many different kinds of jewels to wear and...
1: Hey, Morty, whoa.
3: It is done, mistress.
1: Well, it looked as though Maud was finally going to get everything she wanted out of life. Her mind was on furniture and jewels and clothing. But even with the excitement of all that was happening, I kept wondering if now I could get what I really wanted out of life.

We'll return in just a moment with Act Two of the Movie Town Radio Theater's presentation of The Sound of Her Voice, starring Mr. Robert Hutton.

0: Well, I suppose you figure that from then on, everything went pretty well with us. That Maudie, with everything she desired, finally got around to being the kind of wife I wanted. Well, for a while, it looked like it might happen. Maudie had money, servants, houses, furnishings, everything she could think of, including chairs you couldn't sit in and pictures you didn't like to look at, you know? But then she turned social, signed us up for a rumba course at Arthur Murray's and filled the place with the best people. Got so I hated to be around. I stuck at my job. I liked it. And besides, how did I know how long the genie would last? Anyway, Maudie got sore about it.
1: Why don't you quit that old job, Jones? We're rich now. We have fine homes, everything in the world we want. How do you expect me to hold up my head with our new friends if you go around dressed in those old clothes? And why do you insist on keeping that old Morris chair?
0: Maudie, I like it.
1: It doesn't fit, Jones. It's a passé piece anyway.
0: I like it. Say, I know what to do. Let me just talk to the genie a second. I'll show you what I'll do about the Morris chair.
1: Oh, don't be silly.
2: Yes, master. What are your wishes?
0: Genie, my wife doesn't like Morris chairs. So would you make me another room, a good-sized room? Put my Morris chair in it and some books, a good radio, and a liquor closet.
2: It is already as you say, master.
0: Already? Well, okay, thanks. You may return to the bottle now.
2: Yes, master.
0: Yeah, it's a shame to keep a nice guy like that cooped up.
1: Jones!
0: Oh, yeah, Morty?
1: Do you think putting your Morris chair in another room solves anything?
0: Well, yeah, I thought it did. You won't have to see it now.
1: Jones, that's not the point. We're part of a different life now. You can't go around like a tramp anymore. We're important people today.
0: Important? What's so important about us?
1: Oh, Jones, you're exasperating.
0: Listen here, Maudie. I don't want to use the genie to make myself better than other people. I'll use the genie to make myself comfortable, and that's all. You're not going to make a snob out of me.
1: Are you saying that I'm a snob, Jones?
0: That's what it looks like from where I sit, Maudie.
1: Well, I like that. You have such terrible manners, I'm ashamed to have you eat at the same table with my friends. I'm doing everything I can to improve our lives, and
0: Maudie,
1: what
0: would you say if I asked you to scratch my back?
1: Oh, Jones, you're impossible.
0: I'd be glad to scratch your back if it itched.
1: I don't care to scratch your back. And I don't itch, you imbecile. And hereafter, I'm going to make my social plans without you.
0: Well, it was that same old irritating voice. I didn't mind so much what she said. It was just that her voice grated on me. Got on my nerves, you know? Well, finally one night when Maudie had a lot of her friends over, caging drinks and fawning around for money, I got bored and went upstairs to get away. I felt kind of lonely and I wanted someone to talk to. So I pulled the stopper on the glass bottle and let the genie out. He looked kind of tired.
2: Master, it has been a long time. Have you still more wishes to demand of me?
0: Oh, no, I don't want anything. Just someone to talk to. You haven't anything to do right now, have you?
2: I am at your service, Master.
0: Fact is, Genie, I think we've had too many wishes already. We've got everything we want, but Morty's just the same.
2: It is often so, Master.
0: What does a man want, Genie? He wants his wife and a comfortable home. He wants her companionship. He wants to be able to talk with her about anything, work together, live together. And if his back itches, Genie, he wants her to scratch it, just like he'd scratch hers.
2: That is true, Master.
0: Man doesn't care about elegance and social things. Not if they take away companionship and understanding. Of course, I never really had companionship with Maudie. But at least there was something back in the old days.
2: If Master would permit, I have a suggestion.
0: Let's have it.
2: Perhaps another more beautiful, more understanding woman.
0: Another woman?
2: Yes, Master. A woman who loved you so terribly that your slightest glance would swell her heart with joy. Your merest frown give pain to her whole being. A beautiful, lovely woman who exists solely for you.
0: No, I couldn't do that, Genie. What would she be like?
2: She would be all that you could wish of a woman.
0: All? No, I couldn't do that, Genie. It wouldn't be fair. Would she scratch my back? Would she sit and talk about nothing at all as long as I pleased and never nag at me?
2: Master, she would be all that your most imaginative dreams could desire.
0: It wouldn't be fair, but... But I am tempted.
2: But say the word, Master, and she shall be standing at your side.
0: Well, there's no harm in giving it a try. Bring her on, Janie, and I hope she is all you say she is.
2: I am committed to the truth, Master. Now, deign to look out the window but a moment, sire.
3: Jones.
0: Oh.
3: I am Diane.
0: You are?
3: Yes, Jones. I have come at your bidding, as I always will. I want nothing more in the world than to keep you happy. My heart bursts for love of you. My eyes grow weary with the radiance that shines from your dear face. Take me in your arms, Jones. I am yours.
0: Well,
3: be not afraid. These arms are made to twine about you. My mouth was formed to be pressed to yours. My very thoughts are for your comfort.
0: Well, you're beautiful.
3: My beauty is for you, my dearest Jones. Come, let us sit down here together. My heart is bursting with words of love to tell you.
0: I can't believe this.
3: Nor I. Never did I dream I would discover one to whom I could belong so completely. Come sit beside me, my dearest Jones.
0: Well, all I can say is the genie certainly knows his stuff.
3: You find me pleasing.
0: Pleasing? Diane, you're the most beautiful woman I ever saw in my life.
3: And you are handsome and kind beyond my wildest dreams.
0: Oh, I don't know.
3: Oh, come sit beside me, my dearest Jones. Let us pour out our hearts to each other.
0: All right. Could I ask you a few questions?
3: Ask them, my love.
0: Do you care about how I dress?
3: I think only of your fine mind, your comfort. Whatever you wish to wear is best of all.
0: Do you like Morris chairs?
3: If a Morris chair is your favorite, then it is mine. We will fill the house with them.
0: Well, how about concerts, opera, and all that society stuff?
3: I enjoy only what you enjoy, my dearest Jones. I go only where you go.
0: Oh, and one other thing. Diane, would you object to scratching my back?
3: I'd love to scratch your back. Lean forward a bit, and I will do it now. Softly, gently, lovingly. Like this.
0: Oh. Diane, you will always do this for me, Diane?
3: Always, my dearest Jones. I will prepare the finest foods for you. I will keep your home as you love it. Your way will be my way.
0: Can you scratch a little higher and to the left?
3: Here?
0: Yeah. Oh, there.
1: Oh. Jones!
0: I dropped the stopper.
1: What do you mean, sitting up here with that woman? Who is she? Jones, answer me. Who is she?
0: I dropped the stopper. Where'd it go? Quick, before the genie gets it.
1: Jones, who is that woman?
0: The stopper. It's under the chair. Quick.
2: End your search, Master. I have the stopper at last.
0: Genie, be a good guy. Give it back, please, just for a while.
1: Jones, I demand to know who that woman is.
0: Genie, please don't run out on me now. Not yet, Genie.
2: I must go, Master, and I must take with me all my belongings. Prepare to return to your former life, Master. Oh,
0: you mean you're going to take Diane, everything?
2: Yes, Master, it must be so.
1: Oh, you wretch. You selfish beast. You've ruined us. You and that woman.
0: Shut up, Maud. Listen, Jeannie, take it easy. We can make a deal. Don't be too quick.
2: It must be, Master.
1: You deliberately planned this, Jones. You let the genie get the stopper. You resented everything I did. Now this is your way of getting back at me.
0: Jeannie, look. Look, you were a good guy. I was your friend.
2: Yes, Master, that is true.
0: Then do one thing for me. Just one thing.
1: He won't do anything now, you fool. You've ruined us.
2: What is it you wish, Master?
0: You can't leave Diane.
2: No, Master.
0: But you can take Morty with you. You can do that, can't you? Take her with you.
2: It will be as you say, Master.
1: Oh, to think. We had all this, and now it's going to be taken away from us. Oh, and I worked so hard.
2: I am ready to leave now, Master.
0: Just a second, Jeannie. One last chance. Morty, stop crying a minute. Morty, I want to ask you something.
1: Well?
0: Morty, would you scratch my back when you feel better?
1: No. I'll scratch your eyes out first. I hate you, Jones. I hate you.
0: All right, Jeannie.
2: Goodbye, Master.
1: Ruined us, that's what. Just as I succeeded in becoming somebody. Just as I... Oh, what's happening? Jones! Jones!
0: Goodbye, Jeannie. Goodbye, Morty. Goodbye, Diane. That's what happened to Morty. It was her voice. It grated on me, you know? You could say I killed her, but I don't think she's dead. Well, I told them my story, and they sent me here to Bellevue Hospital. I guess I don't mind, really. It's nice and quiet here, and they leave you alone. There's only one thing I'm afraid of. She might come back. The genie might not be able to stand Morty's voice either. And he might send her back. Don't let that happen, will you?
4: 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And our star, Mr. Robert Hutton. Bob, thank you very much for a swell job.
0: Thank you very much, Les.
4: It was quite a thrill hearing you play a new type of role, Bob. Now, tell me, how did you like Paris when you were over there making a picture a little while back?
0: Oh, very much, Les. It's quite different from working in the Hollywood studios. I'd never been abroad before, and I got a real bang out of seeing the many sides of Paris. It's a wonderful city. And it's been especially nice working with you and with the wonderful cast you selected to help me.
4: Well, it's been a real pleasure having you here, Bob.
0: Oh, and before I go, Les, I'd like to tell my wife and my two boys, Kenneth and Cordy, that the play is over. They left me out of the violent ward at Bellevue, and I'll be right home.
4: Thank you, and goodbye, Mr. Robert Hutton. And in closing, we issue to each and every one of you a most cordial invitation to join us each and every week and hear outstanding stars in stories especially selected for them.

In the cast, you heard our star, Mr. Robert Hutton, as Joan. Gracia Leopold as Maud, Edward Clark as the shopkeeper, Wilms Herbert as the genie, and Vivi Janis as Diane. Music was composed and conducted by Del Castillo. The Sound of Her Voice was written by Robert Presnell, Jr., edited by Bud Lesser, produced and directed by yours truly, Les Mitchell.

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0: very latest news are the News Hudlines, starring Roy Hudd, June Whitfield and Chris Emmett, with Peter Moss and the Hudliners.
1: Thank you very much indeed, folks, and welcome to the show. Yes, the show that does for the news what the boss of Harrods does for political careers. So now we know why Harrods is called the top people's store. It can buy them all. Mind you, owner, if the owner of Harrods gave you thousands of pounds worth of freebies in Paris, you wouldn't expect to have to do anything in return, would you? Of course not. So this is what we've finally come to, after 15 years of Tory rule, rent boy politics, Oh, and I see Prince Charles wants to change his name to something more popular. It's ridiculous. I mean, how can you have a prince called Diana? The Bishop of Durham was finally enthroned this week. Yeah. It would have happened earlier, but he wanted it as his own convenience. But still with unlikely sights, I see a nude oil painting of Max Miller has got on show in a comedy hall of fame. Now, there's a funny thing, lady. There is a funny thing. How's your memory, Irene? There we go. What about that syndicate who won a record $2.6 million on the pools? They had their cheque presented by Jimmy Tarbuck. Yes, every silver lining has a cloud, really. just when you thought it was safe to turn the television set back on, Esther Ranson 4 times a week, eh? Jaws 4. And also this week, 52-year-old Alvin Stardust had to be taken to hospital after a firework exploded near him, and he fell off his 12-inch platform shoes and lost his silver wig. It's good to see them growing old gracefully, isn't it, really? Or did you read that TV's Mr. Sex, Angus Dayton, allegedly paid an Australian prostitute £80 for her services? She didn't recognise him, though. Apparently he's not very big down under. Allegedly, you know. This week, too, saw a huge sale of 60s fashion gear at Christie's. So that's where Clicky gets his leather jackets, eh? Oh, and I read that Matthew Corbett says his hands are always freezing cold. No wonder Sooty's eyes are always watering, eh? Did you hear about that old woman who was knocked to the floor and sprayed with orange dye by an anti-vandal device in a public toilet? She said it was really embarrassing. When she came out, everyone thought she was Cilla Black. And one of the strangest stories this week was about that woman who delivered her own baby in the back of her car at a service station under a self-service sign. You guessed it, the garage still charged her for labour. Right. We've all had it. And I heard about a new bait devised for rats that tastes of muesli. Yes, it doesn't poison them. They end up jogging themselves to death. More sad news, though. More sad news. The inventor of the optician's eye chart has died. Yes, at the funeral, the priest read a moving tribute, but he couldn't quite make out the last line. And finally, scientists are claiming that chemicals used in making crisp bags are making men infertile. What rubbish. They must think they've all gone soft, mustn't they, really?
2: Meanwhile, at number 10.
3: I'm not going to resign.
1: And I have every confidence in your integrity.
3: I repeat, I am not going to resign.
1: You have my full backing.
3: I am still not going to resign.
1: I'll give you 50 quid.
3: I resign.
1: Oh, dear Norma, that's the 30th today.
4: I know, dearest, but at least it's all over now.
1: Well, yes, that's the A's finished, but... I can move on to the bees tomorrow, I suppose.
4: It's all go, isn't it?
1: What I can't understand is where all this information's coming from. Can't you find out, Norma? Ask a few questions.
4: Well, of course, my dearest. That'll be £2,000.
1: What?
4: Well, that is the going rate for asking questions, isn't it?
1: Et tu, Norma.
4: Well, if you ask me, it's not these few greedy MPs you have to worry about. It's the general issue of sleaze in the party.
1: What do you mean?
4: Well, the way the party finances itself. the seats on the board for ex-ministers, all these quangos packed with party hacks and time servers.
1: Oh, yes, well, I'm dealing with that.
4: How?
1: I've set up a quango to look into it, you know. You see, it's just a question of finding someone to sit on it, as the bishop said to the, the other bishop, actually, but...
4: There's my Auntie Ethel.
1: Oh, Ethel?
4: Yes, she's short of a few bob at the moment. And Lord Shyster, when he comes out of prison, of course.
1: You don't understand, Norma. This quango has got to be above suspicion. I even asked Blair and Ashdown to nominate someone.
4: I see.
1: What we need to find is a Tory with a spotless reputation.
4: Couldn't we start with something easier? Like finding Lord Lucan?
1: No. We want someone completely above board, a bit naive. Basically, someone too stupid to be dishonest.
5: Hello, Prime Minister. Hello, Mrs. Prime Minister.
1: Ah, Jeremy Hanley, just a ticket. Come and sit down.
5: Thanks. Why is he being so nice to me? What trick has he got up his sleeve this time? Moves across floor, avoids banana skin, steps over tripwire, reaches comfy chair. Ah! A whoopee cushion. You've done it again, you rotten swine.
1: I'm sorry, Hanley. You know, it's remarkable how you fall for it every time.
4: It's because he's an idiot. Shh.
5: No, I'm not. I just trust my captain completely.
4: Exactly.
5: Before I forget, Mr. Prime Minister, there was a letter type thing for you. Here it is.
1: Let's have a look. A free credit card from Harrods, the cheek of the man, really.
4: But it's not as if I buy my clothes from Harrods anyway.
5: Well, I'm sure if you gave Millitz a ring, So, what does my captain want me to do? What great wrongs need righting? What injustice is resolved? Or is it just the ball cock in the upstairs toilet again?
1: First of all, Hanley, I want you to get the confidence of the whole party. That should be easy enough, shouldn't it?
5: Oh, I don't know. You've not managed it yet.
1: Then I want you to find out who's spreading all these foul calumnies about sleaze.
4: It must be someone who wants to get rid of John really badly.
5: Well, that narrows it down to 60 million.
1: Finally, I want you to put a stop to it, okay?
5: Yes, my captain.
1: Who's behind it all? That's a $64,000 question.
5: I thought 2,000 was the going rate.
1: Heck too, Hanley.
4: Well, I think you're going about this the wrong way. What you need to do is get a few respected Tory grandees to stand up in public and say it's all complete nonsense.
5: I have already started on this master plan myself.
1: Ah, good man. What about Norman Fowler?
5: He was at a Group 4 board meeting.
1: Oh.
4: Lord Archer, then.
5: He was too busy giving £2,000 to someone he'd never met before.
1: Well, what about David Mellor?
5: I'm afraid he was tied up.
1: Oh,
4: well, then, so you failed again, Hanley.
5: Au contraire, Mrs. Prime Minister. I have found a big name from the past. Who's prepared to go on television and swear that standards in the Tory party are as high as they've ever been?
1: Brilliant. Who is it?
5: I think his name was Profumo.
1: And did you see this week that someone has started an Indian restaurant on board an aeroplane? Yes. The main difference is now that when you get a 747, it's a prawn vindaloo. Headlines, checking in early, waited for its plain rice.
6: This is your chef speaking. Welcome aboard Delhi Belly Airways. shall be frying at a height of 10,000 feet. The forecast is very good, with the exception later of a fierce tailwind.
1: Miss?
7: Welcome aboard, sir. I am your hostess, Ruby Murray.
1: Thank you very much. That's a very nice dress you're wearing.
7: Sorry.
1: I said that's a very nice dress you're wearing.
7: This is the first time you have flown with us, is it not, sir?
1: Yes, it is.
7: Would you like smoking or non-smoking?
1: Non-smoking.
7: Oh, then don't order...

0: with us, is it not, sir?
1: Yes, it is.
0: Would you like smoking or non-smoking?
1: Non-smoking.
0: Oh, then don't order anything from the extra hot menu. And for your added safety, you'll find your life preservers beneath the seat and breathing apparatus in the compartment above your head.
1: Ah, in case we crash, you mean?
0: No, for directly after your meal.
1: Good Lord, what was that?
0: Oh, don't worry, sir. We must have hit a little turb on your lunch. Would you like to order now?
1: Well, yes, I think I'll just have the fresh chicken curry.
0: Oh, that's off, sir.
1: Oh, you mean it tasted funny?
0: No, it flew out of the cockpit window.
2: Excuse me, coming past. Excuse me.
1: A man, he just threw himself out of the plane.
0: Well, of course, sir.
1: What do you mean, of course?
0: He asked for a takeaway.
1: Yes. And this week, the Serious Fraud Office came a serious cropper once more when George Walker was cleared in a trial costing over £5 million. Yes, another winner for the SFO, the Seriously Flawed Office. But we wondered just how would the SFO answer the charges levelled at them?

0: guess. And it's crazy, whoops-a-daisy, but we say when people call, join the SFO, we're nice to know. Come in and have a ball.
1: Polly Pick, hit the deck, like

0: Next.
1: Hello. My wife and I have just lost our jobs and we'd like to claim unemployment benefit as soon as possible. You've got to help us.
2: Sorry. What's so funny about that?
0: Oh, dear me. As soon as possible. Oh, that's very good. You may have lost your jobs, but at least you haven't lost your sense of humour.
2: All we want is unemployment benefits.
0: Oh, well, you're too late for that.
1: Too late?
0: Yes, it doesn't exist anymore. What you want to claim is job seeker's allowance.
1: Oh, well, yeah, we'd like some of that, please.
0: Oh, no. First, you have to prove to us that you qualify for it.
2: Well, of course we qualify. We both just lost our jobs.
0: I see that Madam shares her husband's wicked sense of humour. No, you see, it's called the job seeker's allowance, not the job loser's, and you've lost your job.
1: Well, we are seeking jobs, that's why we came here.
0: Well, all right, I suppose we can give you a bit of a start.
2: Oh, thank goodness. Well, what, a hardship payment, a bridging allowance?
0: No, a paper bag.
1: What? You what?
0: It's no ordinary paper bag, sir. You see, it contains our special job seekers resource pack.
2: Oh, that sounds more like it.
0: Yes, everything you need to assist you in the search for a job. A compass, a rabbit's foot, a dowsing rod, and best of all, a lucky Cornish pixie.
1: You'd have to be raving mad to use any of that.
0: Well, it is meant for people who think they can find a job, sir.
2: Well, I think it's disgraceful. I mean, we've always paid our taxes, exactly. Our national insurance, and now we need help. There isn't any.
1: The government can't treat us like this, especially as we've always voted Tory. Do they think they can fob us off with any old rubbish?
0: You're Tory voters?
1: Yes.
0: Well, in that case, the government obviously can fob you off with any old rubbish, sir.
1: I've heard enough. This is nothing more than a blatant attempt to punish the unemployed for not having jobs.
2: Yes, you'll be cutting public spending, increasing the number of low-paid jobs.
1: As well as coming up with yet more ways to massage the unemployment figures. Mm.

0: Maybe I was wrong. Perhaps I can find you jobs.
1: You can? Where?
0: Well, with brilliant ideas like those, I'm sure the Department of Employment will snap you up, sir.
1: Oh, give me a hand. Oi. Just where do you think you're going with that towel and beach robe, madam?
2: Oh, isn't it obvious? I'm going for a swim.
1: I'm afraid you can't do that there, Ria. This beach is now off limits under new European sewage pollution laws.
2: Well, what about that man there? He's swimming.
1: No, madam, I think if you look carefully, you'll see he's just going through the motions. Now, if you don't... I didn't write it, I promise you. Next.
3: Oh! Morning, Doctor.
1: Oh, Mr. Friggins. How can I help?
3: Well, Doctor, you know that story in the paper about crisp bags affecting male fertility?
1: Yes. Page 7 of the Times on Tuesday, wasn't it?
3: That's right, Doctor, mm-hmm. Yes. Only, I've been hooked on crisps for years,
1: I knew it, yes.
3: And when I woke up this morning, this had happened.
1: I say. And that's the real McCoys.
3: Yes, Doctor.
1: Crinkle cut, if I'm not mistaken. Yes, the...
3: Family-sized?
1: Sorry?
3: Family-sized?
1: I'm not sure. Let's have another look. Hang on. It's turned blue.
3: Oh, no, Doctor. That's my little bag of soap.
1: Oh, I see.
3: I shake it up and down.
1: I see. I can imagine the scene all too clearly. Well... Mr. Friggins, I think I can reduce the swelling.
3: What? By lancing it?
1: No. By doing this.

0: was dipping into my soldier's friend the other day. I buy it for the privates on page 7, you know, when I saw that army top brass have been criticised for spending £4 million on parties. So are the DSOs in deep doo-doo due to the dough for the doos? Or can things be sold by a spot of corporal punishment? Headlines wangle an invite to the annual forces function.
1: Ladies and gentlemen, may I announce Colonel and Mrs. Boyle and their military son, Lancer Boyle. Also the Honourable Lady Fair Trading and her dishonourable husband, Officer Fair Trading.
0: Ah, Ponsonby Smythe, old boy. Yeah. It is you, isn't it?
2: Yeah.
0: You were in the Queen's in 1943.
2: That's just a vicious rumour. Oh, hold on, I remember you, old Farquhar.
0: Well, I think the chaps used to call me that, yeah. Surely spiffing to see you again, old thing. I say, that's a very fine collection of gongs.
2: Oh, thank you very much. I've got more medals than anyone in the regiment, you know.
0: Really?
2: DSM, OBE, GC, KCB.
0: Yes, I heard you got the VC as well.
2: Yes, but the ointment cleared it up nicely. Yeah.
0: Never fail with the old blue unction.
2: No. Sand gets everywhere, yeah. I tell you. So, this is one of the Brigadier's famous parties, is it?
0: It certainly is. He's renowned throughout the British Legion for his enormous ballroom soirees.
2: Yes, so I've heard, yes.
3: Excuse me, gentlemen. What? My name is Spending, Sylvia Spending, senior civil servant in the MOD. I've come to assess your financial affairs.
0: What's wrong, Miss Spending?
3: Exactly.
0: Those look well written down, that joke.
3: The army shouldn't be wasting all this money on parties. It should be employing more soldiers and buying essential defense equipment.
2: You're talking ballistics.
3: Don't you take that tone with me.
2: What?
3: Now, I have here a copy of your accounts for the last financial year.
2: Oh.
3: If you wouldn't mind helping me go through them.
2: Oh, very well. More champagne, please, Abdullah.
3: Right, then.
2: Yes. Mine's a large one.
3: Item one.
2: Yes. What?
0: What?
3: £500,000 spent on the Gordons. That was the Gordon Highlanders, I take it.
0: No, the Gordon's gin, that was. Lovely.
3: And then I see you spent £2.6 million on transport. That would cover tanks, heavy weaponry, aircraft.
2: No, that was for the cab fare home after Lieutenant Hardstaff's leaving due.
3: I see.
0: Yes, we lost our car keys, you know.
3: Oh, so that explains the £600 for 18 new pairs of camouflage trousers. I'm sorry, but this sort of thing really is unacceptable. How can the army maintain its standards of excellence when you keep spending all their money on entertainment?
2: Oh, we didn't spend it all on entertainment.
3: Oh.
0: Certainly not. There's £7.99 on there for a copy of the Best of the News headlines, you know, the hilarious compilation tape. Now available in record shop everywhere. And speaks in all parts of the palace here to Watford, I tell you. And at Sadler's Wells.
3: And Wimbledon.
0: Yes.
3: What about these catering expenses, then?
2: Catering expenses?
3: £100 for a couple of tarts, it says here.
0: Oh, yes.
3: Don't you realise how this is affecting the troops? We can't afford to train them properly. That report last week said that one in four of them can't even shoot straight.
0: Well, it's never bothered the Americans, has it?
3: Take young soldiers.
2: I told you it's just a vicious rumour.
3: But what sort of ambitions do they have now the army keeps laying people off?
0: To get the DSO and bar?
3: More like the DSS and P-45.
2: So what do you suggest we do to raise more cash?
0: We'd like to know.
2: You surely can't make us give up our little soirees.
3: Well, maybe there is another way. Try another sort of party altogether.
2: Oh.
3: The one party that people will actually give huge sums of money to.
0: You mean?
3: Yes, the Conservative Party.
0: Wait, it is.
3: The European Naturist Swimming Championships took place in Leeds this week. Now, there's nothing wrong with swimming in the nude.
0: Pardon?
3: And there's absolutely no need to make childish, smutty jokes about it.
0: Quite right.
3: But this is the news headline, so we're going to anyway.

0: And finally, Scott Brett.
1: The funeral has taken place of the world's oldest clown.
2: Yes, it was going well until the doors fell off the hearse and the wreath squirted water weather everywhere.
0: Scientists are spending £5 billion developing a new supersonic jet called Son of Concord.
2: Yes, they're getting the money from the Child Support Agency.
1: It's been revealed that using super unleaded petrol can make you ill.
2: So you should see a doctor if you have headaches, chest pains, or 2,000 glass tumblers.
0: Ex-Coronation Street star Chris Quentin is featuring in a porn movie.
2: Unfortunately, his leading lady is Lynn Perry.
1: Spurs manager Ozzy Ardiles may soon be forced to make a new signing.
2: Yes, every other Wednesday at the job centre. Ah.
0: The Treasury is to issue a new coin that's to be used in place of the old 50p piece.
2: It's called a pound.
1: George Best couldn't appear on a radio show because he was too sober.
2: Not a problem for you or me, is it, Chris, really?
0: A report out this week says women are naturally superior to and more intelligent than men.
2: Yes, dear.
1: Neil Hamilton's father has resigned from the Tory party.
2: So John Major was wrong. He has got a father.
0: EastEnders have told Barbara Windsor to straighten her hair, cover her cleavage and dress in a stage suit.
2: Blimey, they must think they've got Elizabeth Windsor, mustn't they?
1: It's claimed that happy chickens are tastier to eat.
2: So, next time, before you stick one over the oven, tell it a joke.
0: And that's the end of the Scott Brett.
2: And I'll be back next week unless John Major vows to stand by me. Ta-da for now!
3: Those were the news headlines starring Roy Hudd, Chris Emmett and June Whitfield with Peter Marston, the headliners. The announcer was Richard Clegg. Sketches were by Mike Coleman, Michael Dines, Jed Parsons, Tony Hare, Peter Hickey, Richard Stoneman and Mark Brissenden. Alex Stepanek, Nick R. Thomas, D.A. Barham, Rob Colley and Mark Perkins and John Handley with songs by Richard Quick and Jeremy Brown. Additional lines by Carl Tollerton, Mark Griffiths and Chris Williams, John Finch, Phil Roast and Simon Marsh, Robert Linford, Faye Dickinson and Tony Farrer, Dave Dixon, Noel Reed, Paul Harrison, Glenn Mitchell, Sandra Hardingham, Daryl F. Stanhope, Jim Bond and Roger Minty, Les Rowley and Guy Clapperton.
2: All of whom paid £80 to blow up the crisp bag of our producer,
3: Bill Bowker.

0: Did you read this week that the Christmas bonus for OAPs has stayed at £10 since 1972? No news to the audience here, folks, I tell you.
1: Or the players.
0: Quite right, but nevertheless, an inspiration for an early Hudlines carol.

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1: The Irene Dunne, Fred McMurray Show. Starring Irene Dunne as Susan and Fred McMurray as George. Together in a gay, new, exciting comedy adventure, Bright Star.

0: It's the Irene Dunn, Fred McMurray Show, starring Irene Dunn as Susan Armstrong, owner and editor of the Hillsdale Morning Star, and Fred McMurray as George Harvey, the paper's ace reporter. And when the editor and ace reporter are both covering a city council meeting, a big story must be breaking.
1: Council of the City of Hillsdale, Marmoset County, will now come to order.
2: What's this all about, Susan?
3: I told you, George, I had no idea. Mr. Briggs phoned and said he was addressing City Council and that there'd be a big story in it.
2: Briggs wouldn't know a big story if it bit him right in the middle of his big stuffed
3: George,
2: shirt.
3: He's one of the paper's largest advertisers. He might have something important to say.
2: Well, this hour's the first time, I suppose.
1: Council has been called in special session this afternoon to have a project put before us by that well-known Hillsdale philanthropist, Wilbur R. Briggs. Without further ado, our distinguished fellow councilman, Mr. Briggs.
3: George.
4: Thank you, Mr. Mayor. Council members, fellow citizens, no doubt most of you are aware of my concern with the continued growth and beautification of Hillsdale, fastest growing little city in the southwestern part of the state. In line with this concern, I have long deplored the appearance of Beaver Park, an unlovely stretch of ground inhabited only by an unsightly baseball diamond, a dilapidated statue of an obscure General Beaver, and the inevitable pigeon.
3: Why, Beaver Park is a beautiful place, George.
4: So keenly, fellow
3: it's traditional.
4: So keenly.
3: Why, it's...
2: Quiet, Susan. Remember, one of our largest advertisers is speaking.
4: But I am prepared today to make a proposition. At my own expense, I shall remove from city-owned Beaver Park the ball diamond, the statue, and the inevitable pigeons, and shall cause to grow there instead a veritable wonderland, the Wilbur R. Briggs Sunken Japanese Garden.
3: Can't do that, George. Change the name of Beaver Park. Remove the general statue. Can't do that.
2: Would you like to make a small wager?
1: Council has heard the generous offer of Mr. Briggs. If there is no objection to its acceptance...
5: I have an objection.
1: I beg your pardon?
2: Susan, take it easy. He's a big space buyer.
5: I said, Mr. Mayor, that I have an objection. I should like to ask Mr. Briggs some questions.
1: I'm afraid that's out of order, Miss Armstrong.
4: Let her talk, Mr. Mayor. I'm interested.
2: Watch out, Susan. His fangs are showing.
5: Mr. Briggs. Are you offering any recreational facilities to the children of Hillsdale to take the place of the baseball diamond you propose to put underwater?
4: Let them go hunt up a vacant lot somewhere.
5: I see. And do you propose to put any other statue in the place of General Beaver?
4: Not right away, no. In time, of course. If there is a popular demand that my features be memorialized in marble, the will of the people might overcome my own reticence in this matter.
5: And do you intend to commercialize this new Briggs Gardens in any way?
4: Certainly not. On the contrary, I intend to set up a carillon tower from which uninterrupted music would float out over the gardens, with only occasional reminder every 15 minutes or so, that this whole thing is being made possible by continued purchase of Briggs products. Perhaps an operatic singing commercial.
2: Oh, brother.
5: Mr. Mayor, members of council, Beaver Park, the Ball Diamond, a General Beaver, are all part of the tradition of Hillsdale. I move that Mr. Briggs' proposal be flatly rejected.
1: You're out of order, Miss Armstrong. Out of order. However, in view of your determined attitude on this matter, perhaps it might be well to table the proposal prior to further discussion. Is that agreeable to you, Mr. Briggs? So be it.
2: Watch out, Susan. Here comes Briggs.
3: You don't think he's angry with me?
2: Oh, no, not at all.
6: Miss Armstrong.
3: Yes, Mr. Briggs.
6: Miss Armstrong, I'm containing myself.
3: Well, that's certainly nice of you.
6: Containing myself, but with difficulty. Miss Armstrong, I assume that you will assert your feminine prerogative of changing your mind very shortly.
3: Well,
6: because if you don't, you and your star reporter here may soon find yourselves out in Beaver Park with the pigeons.

0: Good morning, Susan.
1: Good morning, George. George, I've been thinking about yesterday. I guess I could have been more diplomatic with Mr. Briggs.
0: True, Susan, true. And after all, there are two sides to every question.
1: Well, I feel as though I'm deserting General Beaver in the face of the enemy, but...
0: If it'll make you feel any better, Susan, the general can move in with me. I've always wanted a roommate who doesn't snore.
1: Come in.
2: Miss Armstrong?
1: Yes. Won't you come in?
2: Thank you. My name is Penworthy, Miss Armstrong. Thomas Penworthy. Not the Virginia Penworthys, but the New England Penworthys.
1: I see. Well, this is Mr. Harvey, Mr. Penworthy, a reporter on our paper.
0: Oh, yes, Penworthy.
2: Harvey? Of the ship-owning Harvey?
0: Well, more of the toy boat Harveys.
2: Miss Armstrong, I was privileged to hear your stirring defense of General Beaver in City Council yesterday. Magnificent. Simply magnificent.
1: Well, thank you. But I might have been a little hasty.
2: Beaver blood.
1: I beg your pardon?
2: Beaver blood. Miss Armstrong, you kept me up all night last night. But I don't regret a minute of it.
0: Well?
2: Something about your earlobes gave me the clue. Behold.
1: What is that?
2: I am a bookkeeper by force of circumstance, Miss Armstrong. But a genealogist by avocation. I have traced completely your family tree.
1: Well, where am I?
2: You are this tender shoot, here at the top, but at the bottom, the sturdy root from which you spring. Here is that mighty soldier, savior of his country, citizen, statesman, General Polly Beaver.
1: General Polly Beaver?
0: Wait a minute. Do you mean that Miss Armstrong and General Beaver are related?
2: Without the shadow of a doubt, he is her true progenitor.
0: Well, this is all very interesting, but I
1: and
0: think
1: to
0: that...
1: think that I was almost ready to compromise principle for commercial advantage in the case of my own true ancestor.
0: Now, Susan, wait. Just because there might possibly be a remote connection between you and General Beaver is no reason
1: to... George! Betray my own ancestor? Well, how could I?
0: It's easy. All you have to
1: do... Never! And if Wilbur R. Briggs thinks that he can destroy Beaver Park, he's got another thing coming. General, I am here!
2: Bravo! Spoken like a true beaver.
0: If she starts gnawing down trees, we're through.
1: And while it is not the policy of this paper to blindly resist change, in this case we must raise the questions. Would the citizens of Hillsdale be happier with a baseball diamond or a sunken garden? The songs of pigeons... or of singing commercials, the statue of a noble war hero, or the marble image of a stuffed shirt. There can be but one answer. Save Beaver Park.
3: Fellow citizens of Hillsdale, about Beaver Park. On the one hand, the Wilbur R. Briggs sunken Japanese garden offer certain definite advantages. To make a hasty decision against Mr. Briggs would, of course, be obviously unfair. We must examine the case from all sides. General Beaver is... General Beaver. On the other hand, Wilbur R. Briggs is... Wilbur R. Briggs. This naturally leads us to the conclusion that we must say Beaver Park.
4: Morning, Miss Susan. How do you want your eggs? Fried, coddled, or scrambled?
1: Oh, scrambled, I guess, patience. I'm in a sort of a confused mood.
4: Why? Didn't we win? Haven't we saved your noble ancestor, General Beaver?
1: Yes, but now I'm worried about the paper. Oh. The newspaper editor just can't campaign against her advertisers and expect them to... Who could that be?
4: Well, it could be Gregory Peck, but I'll bet on George.
5: Anybody home?
4: It's George.
1: We're in here.
0: Oh, good morning, patients.
4: Breakfast, Mr. Harvey?
0: No time. But if you do happen to have some bacon and a few eggs...
4: I knew you wouldn't let me down.
1: Anything wrong, George?
0: Plenty. They had a message at the paper this morning. Wilbur R. Briggs is on his way down, and he says he wants to have a showdown with you personally.
1: Oh, dear.
0: Well, what are you going to tell him, Susan?
6: And George, I just can't desert General Beaver. Well, he's the only hero we've ever had in our family.
0: All right. There's only one way to handle this thing, then. Psychology. Call his bluff. Face him down. Look him right in the eye.
6: Now, you're not getting psychology mixed up with lion taming.
0: Yeah, same principle. Just convince him you're boss, and you'll have him meeting right out of your hand.
6: Well, suppose I can't convince him.
0: Well...
6: I know. Look. No hand.
7: Hi, Miss Armstrong. Mr. Harvey. There's a man waiting in your office, Miss Armstrong.
6: Yes, this is it, George. Think I ought to go in with a chair and a whip?
0: Just face him down, Susan. And remember, I'm right behind you.
6: Thanks a lot. Well, here goes. Mr. Briggs, I know exactly what you're going to say, and before you do, I've got one or two things that I want... Why, Mr. Briggs, you've changed.
2: Good morning, Miss Armstrong.
0: Some lion. How are you, Mr. Penworthy?
2: Just fine, Mr. Harvey. I stopped in to tell Miss Armstrong that I'm writing up her case in the Genealogy Journal. I do a regular column, Out on the Limb with Penworthy. And I...
6: I'm very flattered, Mr. Penworthy, but right at the present, I'm...
0: Uh-oh, Susan. The lion.
6: Come in.
8: Miss Armstrong, I have a few things to say to you, and I intend to say them as quickly as possible.
0: Talk right up to him, Susan.
6: Mr. Briggs,
8: One, you have taken a civic-spirited, unselfish gesture on my part and so perverted it as to make me an object of scorn and hatred in the community.
0: Look him right in the eye.
6: Mr. Briggs!
8: Two, unless you immediately cease this ridiculous campaign on the behalf of Beaver Park, I shall not only withdraw all of my advertising, but advise my numerous business connections in Hillsdale to do likewise. Do I make myself perfectly clear?
2: Are you aware, Mr. Briggs, that Miss Armstrong is a lineal descendant of General Beaver?
8: I, sir, would much sooner be descended from a horse thief. Good day.
6: Which way'd the go?
0: Susan, I think he outbluffed you.
2: Don't worry, Miss Armstrong. I know that somewhere General Parley Beaver is looking down and smiling.
6: Mr. Penworthy, I only wish that I had inherited the general's sense of humor.

0: And now back to our stars, Irene Dunne and Fred McMurray, and the second act of our story. Irene, as Susan Armstrong, has not been helped at all by some advice from her star reporter, Fred. Now, that is George Harvey. As a result, we find our female Hamlet debating whether to have integrity and no newspaper, or a newspaper and not too much integrity.
1: To be or not to be.
2: Problems, Miss Armstrong.
1: Problems, Daddy. Is Mr. Harvey still around?
2: I think he left.
1: Well, that's one less problem.
2: I heard about you defying Mr. Briggs, Miss Armstrong. Just better to die on your feet than live on your knees.
1: Well, you see, I haven't reached the final decision as yet, Sammy.
2: I know what it'll be, Miss Armstrong. You'll defend the right, even though it costs you everything.
1: Yes, but if I lose all my advertising, I might even lose the paper and...
2: He who steals my purse steals trash.
1: Well, that's one way of looking at it, but...
2: Miss Armstrong, though the choice seems hard, years from now you'll be able to look back and say, this was my finest hour.
1: Sammy, if this is my finest hour, I sure haven't got much of a future.

0: Good evening, Patience. Miss Armstrong home?
1: Still down at the paper, Mr. Harvey. I think she's writing an editorial.
0: Oh, well, I guess I better not wait.
1: Oh, come on in. Mr. Penworthy's here.
0: Mr. who?
1: The genealogist.
0: Oh, yeah.
1: Mr. Penworthy, you know Mr. Harvey.
0: Hello, Miss Penworthy.
2: Oh, yes, indeed. The steam engine Harvey, wasn't it?
0: Well, one or two of them may have gotten into hot water, but not through choice.
1: You can stay, Mr. Harvey, but that joke will have to go.
0: Just a moment of weakness, Patience. Something new in Miss Armstrong's family tree, Mr. Penworthy?
2: One or two very interesting shoots. Very interesting. Have you ever traced your lineal descent, Mr. Harvey?
0: Me? I never have. I'm probably related to the lost dauphin of France or something. I've always felt that I might have royal blood in my veins.
1: If Miss Susan doesn't give in to Briggs, you're going to need every drop of it.
2: Miss Armstrong will never give in. What did her forebear General Beaver say at the Battle of New Orleans? The enemy outnumbers us 10-1. Our ammunition is low. Our line is pierced through and through. We're going forward.
0: That's Susan, all right. Just as pig-headed as he was.
2: And I imagine that even now she's seated at her typewriter, tapping out a fervent appeal to her fellow citizens to save Beaver Park.
3: In viewing the proposed change of Beaver Park into the Wilbur R. Briggs sunken Japanese gardens, one must be guided by one principle alone, that there are two sides to every question. While this paper is not retreating one inch from any stand which it may have taken, the right to change one's opinion must be guarded zealously. And with this in mind, the Hillsdale Morning Star continues to move fearlessly sideways.
4: My fellow citizens, no doubt by now all of you have read the latest editorial in the Hillsdale Morning Star concerning Beaver Park. I commend it to you as a model of straight thinking. Not swayed by the passions of the moment, it examines the question thoroughly from all sides, weighs the pros and cons, avoids name-calling, and best of all, says nothing. With fearless leadership of this quality to guide us, let us look forward joyously to the new, the beautiful Wilbur R. Briggs Sunken Japanese Garden.

0: Excuse me, is the other half of this bench taken?
1: Oh, hello, George. You sure you want to sit down?
0: I'm Democratic. Yeah, I had a hard time finding you.
1: I returned to the scene of my crime, Beaver Park.
0: Finally, General doesn't seem to mind. How are you, General?
1: He can't object. He's a relative. Does everybody hate me, George? I'm trying to do the right thing, but I have to think of you and the paper and Sammy and all the others. What'll I do?
0: That's a tough question.
1: I wonder what he would have done in a crisis like this. Would he have written editorials saying there's two sides to every question? No.
0: I guess not.
1: Would he have knuckled under to Wilbur R. Briggs, allowed him to take the ballpark away from the kids?
0: I doubt it.
1: Would he have compromised principle for the sake of material gain? Never.
0: Never.
1: No. My proud ancestor would hurl defiance in the teeth of Wilbur R. Briggs. Temporize, vacillate, compromise. Farley Beaver never knew the meaning of those words. He would say now, as he said to his troops at the bloody Battle of New Orleans, the enemy outnumbers us 10-1. Our ammunition is low. Our line is pierced through and through. We're going forward. George!
2: Pigeons!
1: Charge!

0: Miss Armstrong, Mr. Harvey. Mr. Briggs just phoned.
1: Oh, he did he?
0: Said he was coming down in person for his answer.
1: Well, he'll get it.
2: Better dig yourself a foxhole, Sammy.
0: A foxhole?
2: General Beaver is going into battle.
0: Sure. And Mr. Penworthy's here. He wanted to see you, Mr. Harvey.
2: Me? What for?
0: He didn't say. He's in Miss Armstrong's office.
1: Come on, George. Let's see what he wants. I'd like to have everything cleared for action when Wilbur R. Briggs arrives.
3: Miss Armstrong and Mr. Harvey, I've certainly got news to you, Mr. Harvey.
2: Really? What news?
3: About your family tree. Behold!
2: What is that?
3: Here you are at the top, in fine print. But at the bottom, the main trunk from which you sprang is definitely, undeniably, the lost daughter. Son of Louis XVI, heir to the throne of France.
2: No. Me? Royalty? Well, what do you know?
3: My studies prove conclusively, Mr. Harvey, that...
1: Excuse me just a minute, Mr. Penworthy. George, you didn't at any time indicate to Mr. Penworthy a desire to be descended from French royalty.
2: Susan, are you trying to... Well, yes, as a matter of fact, I did mention it. Facetiously, of course.
1: I thought so. Mr. Penworthy... Do you base your researches into people's ancestry on whom they are actually descended from or on whom they want to be descended from?
3: Why, their personal desires, of course, Miss Armstrong. That's my hobby, making people happy. And it's much nicer to be descended from someone you like and admire. Don't you agree?
1: Well, yes, but...
2: Then Susan isn't actually connected with General Beaver at all, huh?
3: In the strict genealogical sense, no. But in the Penworthy system, definitely yes.
2: Susan, you're risking your paper for a general who's a total stranger.
1: That's true, isn't it? But you know, it doesn't really matter, George. The principle is still the same.
2: But don't you think that... It's too late for thinking. That must be Briggs.
4: Well, the same cozy little gathering.
1: Well, he'll come in, Mr. Briggs.
4: Of course. You've reached a decision, Miss Armstrong?
1: I have.
4: Good. And you're withdrawing your opposition to the Wilbur R. Briggs sunken Japanese gardens?
1: No.
4: No?
1: Touch one green hair on General Beaver's head, Mr. Briggs, and the Morning Star will lead the aroused populace of Hillsdale to the rescue.
2: In other words, go sell your figs, Briggs.
3: And that goes double for me.
4: You leave me no choice, Miss Armstrong. Consider my advertising contract with you canceled. Before I get through with your paper, Miss Armstrong,
3: Mr. Briggs.
4: Do I know you?
1: Oh, Mr. Penworthy, a distinguished genealogist.
4: Oh. As I was saying, Miss Armstrong...
3: I've got something I've been wanting to show you, Mr. Brady.
4: Some other time. As I was...
3: Here.
4: What's that?
3: A genealogical study of your family, Mr. Briggs. I've been working on it night and day.
4: Well, I'm sure that's very nice, but I... Anything, interesting?
2: Oh, I'm sure there is. He worked out our tree.
1: George. Anything interesting, Mr. Penworthy?
3: Oh, very. You see, tracing the main stem along here, Mr. Briggs, we come to the one responsible for the entire Briggs family in this country. Waldo Briggs.
4: Waldo, eh? Pretty important man.
3: Oh, yes. 4,000 people turned out when they hung him.
4: Hung him?
3: No, horse thief.
1: Why, Mr. Briggs, you said yourself you'd rather be related to a horse thief than to General Beaver. Now, aren't you happy?
2: And we'll be glad to give the story full coverage in the paper, Mr. Briggs. It'll create a lot of goodwill for you among horse thieves.
4: Mr. Penworthy, Miss Armstrong, is there any need for publicity on this thing?
1: Well, a public benefactor such as you, Mr. Briggs, a man worthy to have a park named after him. Everything about you is news.
4: Yes. But you see, Mrs. Briggs is a little peculiar, shall we say, on the subject of my family, and perhaps I was a bit hasty. General Beaver has always had my profound respect. Hate Japanese gardens, anyway. We consider the matter closed.
1: Well, what do you think, George?
2: Well, one thing Beaver Park needs, Mr. Briggs, a drinking fountain near the baseball diamond.
4: Why, yes, of course, be most happy. The Wilbur R. Briggs Memorial Fountain?
2: The Horace Penworthy Memorial Fountain.
1: In honor of a truly great man.
3: Oh, not really, Miss Armstrong. All I want to do is make people happy.
1: You're happy, Mr. Briggs?
4: Me? Of course. Never been happier.
5: I could die.
6: Our stars, Irene Dunne and Fred McMurray, will return in just a moment.
2: Warm enough, Susan?
1: Perfectly, George. But I'm just as glad this park bench isn't our permanent home.
2: Gotta fight for principle, no matter what the cost. That's what we used to say in the French royal family. We carvés.
1: Were you with us or against us in the War of 1812?
2: Against you, I think. But I'm willing to try to make up for it.
1: George, right in front of my relative, the general.
2: I'm willing to give up my family if you're willing to give up yours.
1: I'm willing.
2: Just plain Susan Armstrong, girl editor.
1: Mm-hmm. Plain George Harvey, boy reporter.
2: You realize this is what's known in nature as the perfect arrangement?
6: Irene Dunne and Fred McMurray will be back next week in another exciting comedy adventure in the gay new series, Bright Star. This is Wendell Niles inviting you to join us then.

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2: Revolting People by Andy Hamilton and Jay Tarsus. With Jay Tarsus, James Fleet, Hugh Dennis, Tony Maudsley, Philip Pope, and Andy Hamilton.
3: Oh, holy cow, I'm bored.
4: Huh?
3: I'm so bored, I'm talking to you. Even though I know it's only a matter of time before you say something disgusting that'll turn my stomach. What are you doing?
4: Oh, I'm admiring my new false leg. 7 guineas that cost me. An impressive piece of craftsmanship, isn't it?
3: Yeah, although I personally find the painted decorations a little gaudy.
4: What's the matter? Don't you like cherubs?
3: Oh, I like the cherubs. It's what they're doing to those nymphs I don't want.
4: Relax. That's mythical obscenity. Yeah, you can only do that sort of stuff if you've got wings. Believe me, I've tried, yeah. I've buzzed my thigh bones thanks to Mr. Newton and his damn gravity.
3: At least you tried. You're a pretty adventurous fellow, aren't you, McGurk?
4: Oh, yes, these missing limbs didn't just disappear by themselves.
3: Wish I had some adventure in me, but I was born a self-pitying dullard, which doesn't seem fair to me.
4: Chin up, Samuel. There's no necessity for this boredom. We could make our own entertainment, couldn't we? I know. I could shake the lice out of my wig and we could race them.
3: Oh, yeah, lice racing, the sport of kings.
4: We're going to steeplechase, using dead rats as hurdles.
3: Yep, that's it. That's the stomach turner. Now, if you'll excuse me, McCarthy.
4: All right. Forget the lice. How about we ambles down to the whorehouse and get sweatier than rotten pigs in August?
3: Well, that's a sweet thought, Sergeant, but I have no money.
4: Not essential.
3: Yeah, but I can't see the ladies falling for your "this man only has one day to live" ploy again.
4: Well, you've absolutely no money at all.
3: Nope. This shop's not seen a customer since... I can't even remember when the since began.
4: Ah, well, that since is obviously the cause of this melancholy of yours.
3: Nah, this melancholy is more than my usual despair. I'm feeling like I'm midway through my life and nothing's happening. It's a strange experience. It's this crisis that strikes one in midlife. Mm. Someone should give it a name.
4: What, like Derek?
3: Yeah, Derek sounds right. Boring old Derek. I wish something exciting would happen.
5: Oh, great news, Father. Our money worries are over. I've sold the cow.
3: To who?
5: To a nice commercial traveler.
3: You mean another gypsy?
5: Yeah.
3: Did you get paid in magic carrots again?
5: No, I could never get that lucky twice. He wanted to haggle, Father, but I completely bamboozled him, the gullible fool.
3: You bamboozled him?
5: Oh, it wasn't hard. He thought that 20 was less than 30, the poor sap.
3: Listen, son, please don't sell our property because you're not cut out for it.
5: Well, what am I cut out for?
3: Well, you're very good at reaching items on inconveniently high shelves.
5: And?
3: Handing them down.
5: You're angry with me, aren't you?
3: No, I'm not angry with you, son. God gave you a lovely nature and a good heart. I'm just angry with him for forgetting your brain.
6: Sergeant McGurk.
7: Sir!
6: Yet again I find you lolling indoors when you should have been out on patrol with the platoon. Explain yourself or I'll have you whipped.
4: Well, whip me if you will, sir. I'll not care. You see, the reason I've not stirred from this place is that I am... paralyzed with melancholy emotion.
6: And pray, what is the cause of this emotion?
4: Well, you see, Captain, my dear old mum died.
6: Oh, I'm so sorry, McGurk. Forgive me, I had no idea.
4: No, of course not. Why should you?
6: Such sad news. Was it peaceful?
4: I believe so, yes.
6: And when did she pass away?
4: In 1734.
6: I see, but that's 40 years ago.
4: Yeah, I know, but it's only just hit me. It's a funny thing, grief. There's often a delay, you know.
6: But not 40 years.
4: Oh, and you're the expert, are you? How many mothers have you lost?
6: Well, none, but I...
4: Exactly, so don't lecture me on that subject. Everyone grieves in their own way,
6: well,
4: right?
6: Do you expect me to fall for this ludicrous nonsense?
4: Well, you'd never let me down before.
6: Now, listen here, my guard.
8: Howdy, y'all. I'd like to buy me some merchandise.
3: What?
8: I want to buy some merchandise.
6: He's a customer, Samuel.
3: Oh, a customer. Oh, it's coming back to me now. Sorry. What items do you require, sir?
8: Well, I need some picks.
3: Picks.
8: And shovels.
3: Shovels.
8: And some gunpowder and some pans.
3: What kind of pans?
8: Well, the kind you use when you're sifting for gold.
3: Gold.
6: Gold?
4: Gold?
7: Does anyone else want to say the word gold? Only I've noticed it sure does seem to be everyone's favorite word.
5: Not me. My favorite word's fluffy.
3: Is there anything else you want?
7: No, I don't think so. Oh, wait, yeah, of course. I was forgetting. I need me some business partners. Are all the doors locked?
3: Yep.
7: Good, because what I'm about to tell you, I wouldn't want to be interrupted.
5: No, because that'd be rude.
7: You're right. It would be rude. Also fatal. Because I'm about to tell you a secret that will bring us all untold riches.
6: Well, I hope it doesn't include anything that might compromise my honor as a gentleman.
4: Yeah, me neither.
7: Now, the key to these untold riches is in my knapsack. Who are those fat flying children on your legs, soldier?
4: Cherubs.
7: You'd need wings to do that kind of stuff, right?
4: No, yeah. The girls are nymphs. You know what a nymph is?
7: No.
4: No, neither do I. I think they're like mermaids, only without the fish element.
7: Well, they sure know how to enjoy themselves.
4: Yeah. Let's see what that was there.
3: Excuse me. Excuse me. I don't mean to interrupt, but you were talking about the key to untold riches, which I thought had the makings of quite a good topic for conversation, or was that just me?
7: Oh, yeah. Sorry. Here it is.
5: Wow. It's a picture of a square mountain lion with funny markings on its body.
3: It's a map, son.
5: Oh.
7: Oh, yeah, but it's not just any old map. No, sorry, Bob. This is a map of the wilderness. See, in the top left-hand corner is a cross, and above it is written the word...
5: Gold.
7: Anyone else?
5: Fluffy.
3: May I just snatch that map from you for a moment, please, old-timer?
7: Be my guest.
3: Yep, that's the word gold, all right.
4: 6 exclamation marks, Sam. Look, 6, that has to be a hell of a lot of gold.
7: Oh, you betcha.
3: I'm sorry, old-timer, I didn't catch your name.
7: Well, he calls me Mad Pete.
3: Who calls you Mad Pete?
7: Those people who point and laugh.
6: How do we know this is genuine?
3: Now, where exactly did you come by this map?
7: Deep in the darkest bit of the forest.
4: That's good enough for me. Look, 6 exclamation marks.
3: Wait a second.
4: Counting, Sam.
3: So
4: 6.
3: You're saying you just stumbled across this map?
7: That's right, when I stumbled across the corpse.
6: Corpse?
7: Sorry, didn't I mention the corpse?
3: I think we'd have remembered.
7: Oh, must be getting forgetful. Yesterday, this map was in the cold, clammy hands of Jake. Jake was a prospector, see? Just like myself. Apart from being dead.
3: And when you stumbled across Jake, could you see what he died from?
7: Sure, his old heart had just given up. Couldn't take no more, I reckon.
6: Are you certain there's gold at this location?
4: Well, with respect, Captain, why else would someone write the word gold in big letters on a map?
5: Well, perhaps a Mr. Gold lives there.
3: A Mr. Gold lives there in the middle of the wilderness? Look, who'd live there next to Dead Man's Gorge or Doom Plummet Ridge or Blood-Soaked Valley? Is it me, or is there a bit of a theme developing here?
7: Oh, that's just the mapmakers giving everything scarifying names so people don't head off there and find all the gold that's just lying around. So what do you say? I need some manpower to get me this gold. We could divide it 5 ways.
5: No, 4.
3: Son.
5: Oh, let me haggle with him, Father, please.
6: I hate to be the bearer of bad news, but of course any gold we found would, in actual fact, be the property of His Majesty King George. Isn't that right, McGurk?
4: Well, I'll tell you what, sir. Why don't we go find the gold first, and then we can have a discussion about who it belongs to.
6: A discussion?
4: Yes, probably on Doom Plummet Ridge.
6: Now, Sergeant, there's no need...
4: But come on, Captain. Once we found that gold, we could do whatever we wanted. You could marry your beloved Mary and live in a palace, and Samuel and Joshua could have palaces next door. Huge, shiny palaces like Versailles, only with toilets. Golden toilets with gold leaf toilet paper. Isn't that right, Sam? Sam, oh no, why are you chewing your lip like that?
3: I don't know. As a general rule, I try not to enter into business partnerships with anyone whose name begins with the word mad.
4: Well, and presumably that explains your phenomenal success in the business world, does it? Look, come on, Samuel. This is that excitement you were craving.
3: You're right, goddammit. Into the wilderness it is.
6: Well, we can't just disappear. What will we tell the womenfolk?
4: We'll lie to them. They're womenfolk. That's what they're there for.
6: What do we tell the army?
4: All our mothers died.
3: Stop worrying, Captain. Just think of the gold.
4: Gold.
5: Gold.
4: Gold.
5: Penguins. That's my second favorite word.
3: How How far to the river, old-timer?
8: It's just over yonder.
3: Over yonder?
8: Yep.
3: It's been over yonder for quite a few yonders now, hasn't it?
8: Yeah, well, that's a wilderness for you. Plenty of yonders.
3: Well, this isn't my idea of the wilderness. Wilderness is vast open expanses of breathtaking grandeur. This is more smelly swamp than wilderness, with just a suggestion of hellhole.
4: Yeah, will you stop whinging and help pull this damn canoe?
3: Wait a second, I can't see my boy.
6: He's behind us, bringing up the mule.
3: Oh, yes. Joshua, stop carrying that mule.
5: But he's tired, Father. He doesn't like all this undergrowth. It's prickly.
8: So that's your son, huh?
3: Yes.
8: Yeah, I married my cousin, too.
3: Did not marry my cousin.
4: Will you just shut up and pull?
6: No wonder old Jake's heart gave out. This kind of exertion could kill any man.
8: Yeah, it probably was the exertion that killed old Jake. Dead in those arrows.
3: Arrows?
8: Sorry, didn't I mention the arrows?
6: You said his heart just stopped beating. Just gave up, you said. Couldn't take no more.
8: Oh, that's right. Couldn't take no more arrows. Dang. Fancy forgetting to mention the arrows. You sure I didn't mention them in passing?
3: So you're saying he was shot by Indians?
8: Well, it sure wasn't no cherubs. Soldier! Hey, that's my windpipe you're squeezing there.
4: Yeah, which tribe of Indians attacked him?
8: Well, I can't pronounce their Indian name. Lots of guttural sounds separated by the letter Q. But the locals call them the murdering scum. Well, they used to. Ain't no locals left no more.
3: And this murdering scum tribe, which is a name I don't like, by the way, we're traveling towards their territory?
8: No, we're not traveling toward their territory.
4: Oh,
8: we're traveling through their territory. I can't believe this didn't crop up in conversation before now.
3: Yep, Mad Pete, the clue was in the name. Come on, let's turn around and go back.
5: Go back, Father?
3: Yes, and why are you still carrying that mule? Saddle him up and then one of us can ride him.
5: All right, Father. Just let me pull his tomahawk out of his saddle.
3: Tomahawk?
5: Yeah, it just come flying out of those bushes. Isn't it neat?
3: Oh, my God.
8: Yeah, I recognize that tomahawk. It's the kind used by the murderers.
3: I don't think you should use...

0: Isn't it neat?
1: Oh, my God.
2: Yeah, I recognize that tomahawk. It's the kind used by the murderers.
1: I don't think you should use that name. It's highly derogatory. It might hurt their feelings. And people with hurt feelings tend to overcompensate with bursts of aggression. It's a cry for help, really.
3: Everyone, keep calm. This is no time to panic.
1: Oh, I think this is the perfect time to panic. And gibber. I may well do some gibbering. And vomiting.
2: Let me listen to the drums.
4: What are the drums saying, old-timer?
2: Something, something, something, something, something dead pale faces.
3: So, it's a sentence that ends in dead pale faces.
4: Well, that could be anything.
1: I like to panic now, if that's all right with everybody else.
5: Oh, Tosh. Tosh, aren't you forgetting we have a battle-hardened veteran in our midst? We're not going to be massacred, are we, Sergeant?
4: Of course not, no, sir. Five people's too few to define as a massacre.
3: No, no, that's not what
4: yeah,
3: I meant.
4: 25 and up is a massacre, or 50 if they're Irish.
3: What I meant, Sergeant, what I meant is, you must have been in a similar situation before. What strategy should we adopt? Perhaps if we line up in tight formation and fire our muskets in an alternating sequence, show our discipline and fearless resolve. Obviously, Samuel will have to stop vomiting. That completely spoils the effect.
4: With all due respect, sir, this seems to be a situation that calls for an act of courage from a commanding officer.
3: Is it?
4: I'm afraid so, sir.
3: All right, then I shall attempt to parley with the savages.
1: Oh, by the way, I don't know as I'd call them savages.
3: No, no, of course not, no. Now, listen, you chaps.
1: Chaps is good, Brimshaw.
5: I'm Captain Walter Brimshaw. I come from Mighty King, across the water. He have many sticks that shoot fire.
2: Oh, now you've done it. They hate being patronized.
3: Well, this is a sticky situation. Any suggestions, gentlemen?
1: I think we should run away, like Sergeant McGurk did a while back.
5: Good thought.
2: Keep that fire going, boys. As long as it's burning, we're safe. Indians are afraid of fire.
1: Really?
2: Yeah, sure they are. Oh, no, wait, that's animals. Animals are afraid of fire. Indians love fire, yeah. This will attract them for sure.
1: Sweet mother of God.
2: Don't you worry, none, because those savages are most definitely afraid of this.
3: A harmonica.
2: Yep. Listen to this.
1: Yep, Mad Pete. Always read the label. Give me that thing.
4: Ooh, just thinking about all that gold is making me go all goose pimply, you know, even on my wooden bits.
6: What do you spend your share on, McGirt?
4: Respectability, Joshua. Yeah, I'm going to buy me a peerage, a seat in Parliament, and a huge country estate in Scotland.
6: Whereabouts in Scotland?
4: Well, not too near Culloden, because there are people who still remember me there, but somewhere with a glen and a loch and some lovely lassies who don't mind the odd splinter.
3: Oh, that's a pipe dream, McGurk.
4: Why?
3: Because Britain is not a country where someone can just buy their way into a peerage. Honestly, you're so naive sometimes.
1: He's naive.
3: Yes.
1: Just checking.
4: Well, then, Captain, what are your plans?
3: Oh, I don't desire much. Just to buy myself out of the army, purchase a cozy little homestead where I can raise a family with my beloved Mary. I know it probably sounds a little bit dull.
4: Yes, it does. Samuel, how about you?
1: Well, I've always had this dream that one day I'd travel the globe and see all the wonders this beautiful world of ours has to offer. I want to see the moon rise over the luminous glory of the Taj Mahal. Watch the setting sun cast its russet shadows over the Himalayas. See the pyramids towering over the golden sands of the desert and bathe in the sparkling waters of the tropics. I want to travel to the Holy Land, to Jerusalem, the shining city on the hill, and then travel eastwards into Asia and retrace the wondrous footsteps of the legendary Alexander the Great. Or failing that, I just might buy me some nice shoes.
6: My dream is to open a hospital for sick animals.
4: Yes, zero, zero, zero.
6: Don't laugh at me.
4: I'm sorry, Joshua, but animals are meant for eating, not nursing. The Bible clearly states the good Lord put creatures on this earth as ingredients.
1: Wait a minute. You're always poo-pooing the Bible. You maintain that the Ten Commandments were a forgery.
4: Well, we've only got Moses' word for them, haven't we? I mean, look at the facts. A married property owner goes up a mountain and comes back with divine laws that tell everybody to keep their hands off his wife and oxen. A coincidence? I don't think so.
3: Well, we all know your views on stealing, McGurk. I notice all these picks and shovels are marked Property of His Majesty's Army.
4: Yeah, are you saying I'm a thief?
1: It's King George of Germany.
4: Don't call me a thief.
6: Yo,
4: all right.
6: Don't laugh at my animal.
1: You're going to
4: I'm not a thief.
1: Teach everybody.
2: History.

0: Is how it all begins.
1: What?
0: The little disagreements. I've seen it before.
1: Seen what before?
0: The murderous lust for gold. Sorry, didn't I mention the murderous lust for gold?
2: What do you think?
0: It begins with little arguments, then big arguments, then insane suspicions, then fights, then murder. Next thing you know, you're a bleached skeleton lying in the sand with a knife stuck in your ribs as a warning.
1: That's just absurd. We're all rational people here.
0: You're already showing the first symptoms, the squabbling.
2: What are the next symptoms?
0: Wanting to kill any strangers who haven't along.
3: This man's scaring me.
1: There's nothing to be worried about, Joshua. We won't succumb to this.
4: What's that rustling? Kill him! Kill him, whoever he is! He wants that gold! Kill him!
1: Relax, Sergeant. That's just a squirrel.
4: Yeah, but why is he following us, eh? You can't trust these squirrels. And what if he snitches? Take no chances. Kill him!
1: Put yourself together, man. You're behaving like a girly Italian. You're English. Sons of Albion don't succumb to feverish insanity.
2: Don't you have a king who talks to trees?
1: Oh, that's different. That's about companionship.
5: Huh? Hey, Father! Father! Look what I found glinting in the stream.
2: My God, it's gold.
5: Gold!
2: Gold!
5: Gold!
2: Gold!
5: Gold!
0: Afraid not. No, this is what we call moron's gold. Basically, it's just shiny mud.
2: We got excited over shiny mud?
0: Well, that's what the gold lust does to you. It makes you... Oh, no! The Indians are back.
2: Quick, get the wagons in a circle.
4: Why'd you say that?
2: I don't know. It just leaped out.
1: We don't have wagons.
2: I know. I'm really embarrassed.
4: Load your muskets. Come on.
5: I think they're aiming arrows at McGurk's leg because they like the sound it makes. See?
0: All right, you tenderfeet, take cover, keep your heads down, and hand me my harmonica.
2: You think they'll follow us up this river?
0: No, Indians don't like water. What am I saying? That's cats. They have canoes and they're bound to be right behind us, I reckon.
5: I enjoyed fighting them. They whoop when you throw them.
1: They fought like tigers. Just kept coming.
0: I know. They seem to have lost their fear of the harmonica.
2: So how far is our gold now? Which direction?
0: Oh, we follow this river, and then through those hills, and then just over yonder.
2: Look, north, south, east, west. Those are proper directions. Yonder is not. Yonder is geography for idiots.
0: Yeah, that's another symptom. Calling people idiots. Abusive insults.
1: Listen, old-timer. We won't be victims of this gold lust nonsense, all right? What are you doing, Sergeant?
4: Just strangling this water vole.
1: Why?
4: Oh, he was swimming alongside the canoe with the intention of stealing the map. Well, he can forget that now.
5: Father! He's murdered that bull.
2: Don't worry, son. He's just under pressure, that's all. We all are. Let's just try and relax on this beautiful, soothing, calm river.
1: Yes, it's a beautiful, peaceful stretch, isn't it?
0: Sure is, till we get round this bend. Remind me, did I mention the waterfall?
1: What waterfall?

0: Are you sure I didn't mention that waterfall?
1: No, you did not mention that waterfall, or the second waterfall, or the whirlpool, or the killer bees.
2: Oh, the bees were fun. The way they completely covered McGurk was really interesting.
1: Are you all right, McGurk?
3: What do you care?
4: Lucky you jumped in the water, Sergeant. That was quick thinking.
0: Yeah, the Lord knows what those alligators were doing there. I think they must have been lost.
3: Yeah. And I'm supposed to think all that was an accident, right?
2: How does he get that froth in the corner of his mouth?
3: I'm watching you people. I suppose you think I'm mad.
1: Well, Don't get involved, son.
3: You put those bees and alligators up to it so you can get my share of the gold. Well, maybe I'll get all your shares.
4: For God's sake, man, get a grip. Show some self-control. You've gone berserk with your greed. Think, my God, think.
3: I'm sorry, sir. I don't know what came over me.
4: You're all right, Sergeant, now.
0: We're there.
1: What?
0: Well, according to this map, we've arrived.
1: You mean, this is yonder?
0: Yep. This is where the gold is.
4: I'm rich. Rich beyond my wildest dreams. Rich, do you hear? Rich.
3: Yeah, all right, Captain. Calm
4: down.
3: Get
4: out of me. If you think I don't know what you've been planning, what's it to be? A bullet in my back? My throat cut in my sleep?
3: Well, we wouldn't do that, Captain.
4: No, you wouldn't, because I'm going to kill you all first.
3: Oh, he's strangling me. Get him off.
4: I can't.
1: Yeah, you can, son. You've got the strength of 30 men.
5: Yeah, but the captain seems to have the strength of 20.
2: Wait, 20's more than 30, right?
0: I'll kill you all!
5: His eyes have disappeared up inside his head!
1: The man's possessed.
0: I'll go fetch help.
1: Good idea. Fetch help? Where? This is the wilderness. There's no help.
0: What about that hut?
1: Hut? Wait a moment. There's a hut. There's a hut in the... Brimshaw, stop strangling people. There's a hut.
4: A hut?
1: In the middle of the wilderness, a hut. Another thing Pete forgot to mention.
0: No, that's news to me, too. It's right slap bang where the cross is on the map.
6: Culver! Do you need assistance?
1: Is this your hut?
6: Yes, it is.
1: Who are you?
6: My name is Jeremiah. Jeremiah Gold.
1: Mr. Gold.
2: I'm saying nothing.
0: Do you know someone called Jake?
6: The prospector? Of course. In fact, he was due to visit me, but he never showed for some reason.
1: He's dead.
6: Oh, no. What from?
1: An arrow-related heart failure.
6: Oh, how terrible.
1: We have his map. See?
3: What? Why did he put 6 exclamation marks after the word gold? Why would he do that?
6: Well, he was a pretty exclamatory kind of fellow. Gold! That's how he used to greet me, with a big, hail and hearty shout.
0: Yep, he was forever shouting, was old Crazy Jake.
1: Crazy Jake?
0: Yeah, that was his nickname. Don't tell me I forgot to mention that. Jeez, I need to see someone about this.
3: You mean all this has been for nothing, all the way from Baltimore through the Indians and the waterfall?
1: Waterfalls, plural.
2: Oh, they were fun.
3: And the killer bees.
2: Yeah, they were fun, too.
3: And the alligators.
1: Yeah, and the whirlpool. Who could forget the whirlpool?
2: Boy, that was really whirly.
1: Yes, it was extremely whirly.
2: And you screamed like a girl.
1: We all screamed, son. You were the only one going, wee!
3: There was a strangling and the madness.
1: And not to mention all those incessant yonders. They really got on my nerves.
3: The whole thing's been a nightmare.
6: Dear, oh dear.
1: What?
6: Well, seems like you all came the long way around.
4: The long way around?
6: Yes, well, if you've come from Baltimore, well, there's a nice paved road, see, over there by the trees. Only reckless thrill seekers still use the old insanely hazardous wilderness route.
1: A paved road. Why the hell wasn't that on Jake's map?
0: Oh, I remember. Jake had an irrational fear of paving. It was all part of his craziness.
6: Well, if you'll excuse me, gentlemen, I must get back inside the shop and attend to my customers.
1: You mean that hut's a shop?
6: Oh, yes, a 24-hour shop. I never close. I'd like to, but people keep parading in day and night. Well, you know what it's like.
1: No, I don't.
2: But... can we have another go on the whirlpool? Can we? Can we go back and
1: no,
2: try it again?
1: No, son, we're going home.
2: Oh, please.
1: No.
2: I'll tidy my room.
1: No, and stop carrying that mule. You're humiliating it.
2: Well, I'll put him down if you let me go on the whirlpool again.
6: Well, good day to you all, sirs. Baltimore is that way. Just follow the huge illuminated signs.
4: I'll head back with Samuel and Joshua, Sergeant.
3: Yes, sir.
4: You follow on with the picks and shovels as soon as you've got all those arrows out of your leg and administered the punishment beating.
0: The what?
4: Sorry, didn't I mention the beating?
0: You ain't gonna beat me, are you, soldier?
4: Shh.
3: Sure I am, with a feather.
0: A feather?
3: Yeah, I'm gonna... Oh, no, that's tickling. Beaten stone with a rifle butt like this one.

0: not far to Baltimore now.
1: Nice road.
0: Never thought I'd be so pleased to see my good old depressingly empty shop and my endlessly troublesome daughters and my repulsively objectionable son-in-law. Yep, I'll never wish for excitement again. Are you all right, Sergeant? You haven't said anything stomach-turning for nearly 20 minutes now.
1: Yeah, well, I'm having a bit of a midlife Derek.
2: Have some explaining to do when we get back to barracks, Sergeant.
1: Well, I shall simply explain that my absence was caused by my being driven mad by the grief occasioned by the death of my poor late mother, God rest her soul, as ever she was.
2: Well, the garrison commander isn't going to fall for that hogwash. McGurk is not an idiot. He went to Eton and Sandhurst and is a member of the House of Lords.
0: And he's not an idiot?
2: Nope.
0: Just checking.
3: I liked all that looking for gold. Can we go again, Father? Please, can we?
0: No.
3: Well, maybe Matt Pete'll take me. Where did he get to anyway?
1: He's back in the forest having to lie down. In a ditch.
3: Is he resting?
1: Well, he's not moving.
2: I'd like to make an announcement. Can I apologize most sincerely for trying to murder you all?
1: Oh, please, think nothing
4: of it. Don't worry
2: about it. It was very poor form. I feel I've let myself down. I don't know what came over me.
0: It was the lure of the gold, Brimshaw, made monsters of us all. Apart from Joshua, who was protected by his stupidity.
3: I'm just lucky, I guess.
2: Well, there's a clear moral to be had here. I suppose it's that real gold in life isn't some mineral we extract from the earth, but in the glow of companionship, friends and comrades.
1: That's very true. Very, very true.
2: And in the precious nuggets of time spent prospecting for love and understanding.
0: Right.
1: Yeah, whatever, yeah.
2: And in the gleam of fellowship.
1: We just shut it now, all right.
3: Mind you, we never actually did dig for the gold, did we?
0: What?
3: Well, it could have been a coincidence that a man named Mr. Gold happened to live in a place marked Gold on the map. We never actually dug to find out.
0: Yeah, well, we're not going back. And anyway, McGurk here tore up the map, didn't you?
1: Tore it up and threw it away.
3: Oh, and I'm supposed to believe that, am I?
1: Hey?
3: I know what you're up to. You're going to sneak back and dig it up without me. Well, I want my share. I want my gold. My gold!
0: Hey, what do you know? He's brighter than I thought.
5: Revolting People featured Jay Tarsus as Samuel, Andy Hamilton as Sergeant McGurk, James Fleet as Captain Brimshaw. Joshua was played by Tony Maudsley, Mad Pete by Hugh Dennis, and Mr. Gold by Philip Pope. Revolting People was written by Jay Tarsus and Andy Hamilton and produced by Paul Mayhew Archer.

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Because the crisp vegetables and the one and only tangy sauce in Branston pickle bring out the best in your food.

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1: On your last trip, did you discover what the Earth people eat? 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
2: Here's a selection from the CD, one of the CDs you'll receive with your $65 membership. It's called Classic Crosby, covers Bing from 1930 to 1934. We just heard Benny Moten in Kansas City in October 1930. Here's the Gus Arnheim Band with Bing, Hollywood, October 1930. It must be true.

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I used to get a kiss for this, which made the habit pleasant. And I still feel that way today when there are ladies present. I always want to reach and grab a bread.

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Oh, yes, they've got to be kissed. I've had this little habit since my babyhood. 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

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I have a big variety of kisses you may pick from, and there are surely two or three that you will get a kick from. My one and only reason is a satisfaction guaranteed. Oh, baby.

0: are wicked, oh, oh, oh, pardon me, but your lips are divine. 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I've had this little habit since my babyhood. Oh, so give me one more kiss, ah, I knew you would. And don't get sore if I ask you for more. Oh, that's a habit of mine.
1: A Victor 78 definitely in need of an upgrade. And your member dollars can make that possible. It's a habit of mine. Maurice Chevalier, The Pride of the Bronx in 1929. The song was written by Leo Robin and Richard Whiting for the picture Innocence of Paris. Then a Raymond Egan Whiting collaboration, a song that was old even in 1928. Till We Meet Again. Franklin Bauer with Nat Shilkret and the Victor Orchestra. That was Carson Robeson doing the whistling. We began with Bing Crosby, Gus Arnheim's Coconut Grove Orchestra, 1930, and It Must Be True. That's from the CD that we were offering as a thank you gift with a WFUV membership, Classic Crosby. I'm Rich Connedy. Coming up on the big broadcast, Al Boley, Gene Austin, and the Rhythm Boys, Harry Barris, Al Rinker, and Bing with Louise. Here's one that Richard Whiting and George Marion Jr. wrote for the picture Let's Go Native. Joe Mooney and Dan Mooney, the Sunshine Boys in 1930.

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Ethel Waters, 1929, Shoo Shoo Boogie Boo, written by Leo Robin, Sam Coslow, and Richard Whiting. Richard Whiting was born on November 12th, 1891. He died in February 1938. Before Ethel Waters, we heard Marlon Hurt, The Cotton Pickers, in their film Napoleon, The Dorsey Brothers, July 1929, and Shoo Shoo Boogie Boo. We began with The Sunshine Boys, another Whiting song, 1930. It seems to be spring. Big broadcast, Sunday nights 8 until midnight, with 20s and 30s music on WFUV New York. Here's a song that Al Dubin and Harry Warren wrote for the picture, 20 Million Sweethearts. I used to sing this song. I used to take singing lessons, although I don't let it show. March 1934, Dick Powell, Ted Fiorito. All my life I've waited for an angel. You see? There was a good investment.

0: Benny Moten's Kansas City Orchestra on the big broadcast on WFUV. Jimmy Rushing, the vocalist, that was Get Going, Get Ready to Love. Benny Moten was born on November 13, 1894. He died in April 1935. Before that, a song written by Gus Kahn, Harry Axt, and Richard Whiting, Guilty. Al Boley with the new Mayfair Dance Orchestra, directed by Ray Noble in 1931. From March 1934, we heard Dick Powell, Ted Fiorito's orchestra, and I'll String Along With You.
1: Yes, it's for you. It's your dinner. It's called Cupboard Love. Cupboard Love's different. Comes in a packet, not a tin. See this foil pouch? Keeps it moist and squeezy. That's right. It's a new kind of cat food. Moist. It's good for you. Like it?
2: New Cupboard Love. What the well-cared-for cat has for dinner.
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1: I never knew there was so much in it.
0: There's plenty for everyone, so put the sun into summer with this week's TV Times.
2: I came across Mr. Kipley in a meadow by the church. If I've painted that spire once, he said, I've painted it a dozen times. He offered me an apple pie. An artist needs inspiration, he explained. Golden shortcrust pastry, delicious apple filling, and just the right amount of sugar sprinkled on top. But then, when it comes to the little details, Mr. Kipley does have an exceedingly good eye.
3: Inside every Cape plum, there's a nice clean stone asking to be let out. There's a very sweet sound to Cape plums when you have them for afters.
4: Oh, come in, Smithers. What is it? Speak up, boy. Orange juice.
5: No, sir. New Kellogg's Rise and Shine.
4: Hey, finish.
5: And look at this, sir.
4: No peel, no pips, and it's got vitamin C. Well, Smithers, I suppose this is it.
5: What are you doing, sir?
4: Thank you, Governor. 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Thank you.
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0: Thank you. Thank you very much indeed. Hello, I'm Steve Bunce.
1: And I'm Hugh Dennis.
0: And welcome to It's Been a Bad Week, the show that comes to the buffet table of life with the paper plate of mockery and disposable fork of ridicule to put the satay of satire into the dips of disaster. There is more of that metaphor available at BBC Online.
1: Yeah. Yes, once again, we're looking for the kind of people who, when strutting their stuff at a party, think they create this response.
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0: Yes, exactly. 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
0: With Reverb. And helping us in the week where the festival season really kicked off are the 3 days Zeitgeist capturing popular music spectacular that is Sue Perkins.
1: The 2 days of has-been Euro rockers, veggie burgers and faith healers that is Toby Longworth.
0: And one wet Sunday afternoon spent in the company of 400 Morris dancers that is Mitch Benn.
1: And not forgetting, of course, our man with the sound effects parked directly beneath us in his converted tube train carriage. It's the real cause of the tube strike, Van Man.
0: Yes, Van Man, join us now in an attempt to recreate some of the news stories we couldn't fit in anywhere else in the part of the show we like to call...
5: Van Man's Week of Sound.
1: OK, Van Man, give us your first sound.
6: 5, 2, 8, 7, 1. OK, go!
0: Of course, that was George Bush counting down to the handover of Iraq. And that was the sound of the US getting out of Iraq immediately after the handover of power, bidding their fond farewell to the Iraqi people.
1: But hopefully George Bush's claims of peace and freedom are well-founded. Van Man, let's hear the optimistic sound of a peaceful US foreign policy going forward.
0: Ah, yes. I love the smell of Van Man in the morning. But that, of course, is sadly wrong. Of course, that was the English National Opera at Glastonbury. So have another go. We'd like the sound of world peace. No, Van Man, wrong. That was Glastonbury again. I recognise that. That was the sound of the crowd being whipped into a frenzy by Liam Gallagher's energetic stagecraft. Now, apparently, new research shows the north-south divide is getting wider. So, Van Man, can we have that sound? Well, good attempt, Van Man, but apart from sounding rather painful, that was the sound of credibility being stretched to breaking point at the prospect of Tim Henman getting through to the semi-finals. And that brings us to the end, sadly, of Van Man's very bad week for British sport of sound. So let's get on with...
4: Section 1.
1: Steve, you're up first.
0: Now, here's a bit of a weird one. A man in Brazil has taken it upon himself to compile what he says is the first ever dictionary of phobias. There are literally hundreds. Never mind your everyday claustrophobia and agoraphobia and arachnophobia. There are hundreds and hundreds of them, all officially recognised. And I'm going to test Sue here. I'm going to give you some real phobias and see if you can guess what they are, okay? Electrophobia.
4: Electrophobia is the fear that Al Gore has about the Florida voting public.
0: Good guess. Certainly right. Electrophobia is the fear of chickens.
1: Yeah. I've always called that chicken phobia.
0: How can you have a fear of chickens?
4: You've seen their eyes. Who's re-looked into their eyes.
0: How can you have it? And who suffers from it anyway?
7: There's a great new deal at KFC. A family meal of fries, a large drink and a bucket of... Ah! Oh, God! Ah! Ah! For just £6.99.
0: The chicken itself, I would imagine, probably suffers more from a fear of having sage and onion rammed up its bottom. Or paxophobia, as it's known. Oh, no, that's the fear of being interviewed on Newsnight. OK, right, Sue, next one. Jeffreyophobia.
4: The fear of anyone named Alan.
1: <Thank you. laughs> This is like Cool Mud Bluff.
0: It's a
1: different level, isn't it? A different intellectual level to our normal show.
0: I thought Jeffreyphobia might be the fear of rubbish novelists, but it is, in fact, the fear of crossing bridges, which is a bit weird. Now, here's a good one. Does anyone know what the fear of moths is called? Fear of moths is called mottiphobia. Yes, thank you. Yes, the fear of football commentators. I don't know what the fear of football commentators is called, but we all have it, and especially Motti, the tempter of fate.
8: And England look comfortable now. They can start thinking about the next round.
9: Shut up! Stop it!
8: Surely there's no way back for their opponents.
9: Stop saying that!
0: Horrible. The trichopathophobia is the fear of hair. Very easy to scare a trichopathophobic. Show them a picture of Macy Gray in a high wind. And zemiphobia is the last one in the dictionary, which is fear of the great mole rat.
1: I've got that.
0: Really scary to me. There's hundreds of them. So basically, that's a very bad week for anyone who suffers from psychosomatic illnesses, because the trouble is he's collected over 1,000 of these. And as soon as you hear all of them, you think maybe you've got them. Then you see a hairy French chicken going to anaphylactic shock. So that's my candidate, Fearful Phobics.
1: Now, I've got a bad week for the Universal Record Company in France, because they're being sued by French rock god...
3: Johnny Hallyday!
1: Johnny Hallyday! France's most bankable rock star. 80 million discs he sold. He's enormous. So why don't we all sing along to... Well, because we don't know it. How about... I haven't got a clue what he's on about, but never mind. Who could forget his most famous track of all? Blah, blah, blah, blah. Blah, blah, blah, blah, blah, blah. Anyway, in France itself, he's huge, enormous, a rock colossus, a national legend, the closest thing they have to Cliff Richard, except he is by no means as well behaved. He's now 60 years old, and he's been the bad boy, bad young man, bad middle-aged man, and will shortly become the bad senior citizen of French rock. An epithet he's currently trying to justify by suing his record company, Universal, suing them for lending him too much money. You see, for years...
3: Johnny Hallyday!
1: Yeah, for years, Johnny Hallyday has had money worries. Worries which are unlikely to have been about the exchange rate, what with his music never having left the country. No. He had worries because he spent far too much money on yachts, on women, on rock things. And every time he spent too much money, his record company bailed him out. So

0: yachts, on women, on rock things. And every time he spent too much money, his record company bailed him out. So over a 20-year period, they lent him 10 million quid. But now, in a French court, he's claiming that it was their fault, and that by lending him money irresponsibly...
1: Universal forced their client into a spiral of borrowing and debt.
0: To go with the spiral of despair he was already in, having never sold a record further north than one tiny record shop on the island of Guernsey. And for the spiral of debt they caused by lending him the money he needed to buy boats and pay his tax bill and women and stuff, Johnny wants compensation in the form of more money. So, for the £10 million they lent him, Johnny is claiming £40 million in compensation. That maths is excellent. The record company obviously aren't that keen. They'd be hoping that, having lent him money and everything, they might get their 10 million quid back. But Johnny's having none of it. As he said earlier this year...
2: I get the impression that for too long I have been taken for a ride and I am fed up with it. Bonsoir, Paris!
0: Anyway, Johnny Hallyday now faces a lengthy court battle to get back his cash, which is good news for the lawyers and even better news for us, because he won't have time to go into the recording studio. So that's my candidate. Universel of France.
3: So, Perkins, take us across the pond.
1: Indeed. Now, for my candidate, we travel all the way to the US of A. Pennsylvania, to be precise, and a charming little town called Erie. Erie there, of course, twinned with the towns of Spooky in Humberside and Weird in Lancashire. I'm sure you think with a name like that, a name like Erie, every week's got to be a bad week for the inhabitants. I imagine in Erie they're constantly being butt-probed and abducted by aliens.
4: Look at here, I'm up in one of them, there's spaceship thingies.
5: Puny humans, you are powerless against our advanced technology. Now I shall suck out your brain.
4: Brain, I ain't never needed one of them before.
5: tell me again how you managed to be elected president, Mr. Bush.
1: Ow.
6: Satire.
1: I've got septicemia from cutting myself on the rusty blade of yesterday's satire. Of course, none of these things have been happening in Erie, but it's still been a very frightening week for its citizens. The city's authorities responded after an Erie Waterworks employee became suspicious when he spotted a black bag dangerously close to the 33 million gallon Sigsbee Reservoir. Now, fearing this was a possible terrorist plot to contaminate the city's water supply, the reservoir and all surrounding neighbourhoods were shut down for several hours while the bomb squad x-rayed the bag and the hazardous materials response team waited to test it.
7: Okay, clear the area. We have a potential contamination situation here. Get that equipment working.
1: And the equipment did work, but only one man knew the truth about the bag's contents. He alone knew the full horror of what they contained. Isn't that right, 18-year-old Troy Musil?
8: Yes, ma'am, that is correct.
1: And would you like now to tell everyone what that dangerous bag contained?
8: Okay.
1: Well?
8: My dirty underwear. Yes.
1: That's right. Troy managed to get the city's largest reservoir closed down and cause a small-scale panic because he'd thrown a bag of his soiled trolleys over a nearby fence. Now, when police finally tracked Troy down, he told me he'd soiled his underwear because he'd been feeling rather ill. Either that or he'd been watching the penalty shootout between England and Portugal, where a goalkeeper can score against the English national squad. Oh, don't make me go back. Troy changed at a friend's house and climbed over two barbed wire fences to ditch the incriminating kecks. Well, hopefully he was wearing clean pants by the time he was hauled in front of the local judge. After hearing his plea of guilty, the judge gave Troy a 90-day suspended jail sentence and ordered him to pay $500 a month for 10 months. How's the state of your underwear now, Troy?
8: I'm sorry to say that they are no longer spotless.
1: Yes. That's my candidate. Poor Troy and his reservoir-closing panic-starting pants.
9: Well done.
0: So that's it. That's our first batch of bad weeks. Up to Van Man to decide which one goes through from that lot. So, Van Man, who do you like?
3: Ah, it's the contaminated underpants, yeah. Which Van Man knows all about.
0: Or a 1950s football rattle. I'm not quite sure which.
3: Great. So, contaminated underpants, go forward for...
8: The worst week of the week awarded weekly and a week-by-week basis.
3: More reverb. And now it's time for...
1: Section 2.
3: And we begin with you.
0: A story now, ladies and gentlemen, from the South Wales Echo.
6: code.

0: echo.
1: It's the valleys, you see, the sound. The sound keeps coming back at you. Okay, not in that instance. Thank you, Van Matt. Anyway, our story begins at 2:20 in the morning on one day last week, a time of night when even the smallest sound tends to reverberate. In the still night air. 2:20 in the morning, and a milkman whose name is not given in the paper.
2: His name was Ernie.
1: No. No, it wasn't. The milkman was delivering the milk, but when his back was turned, and this is the bad bit.
3: Two men jumped in his float and made off.
1: Normally, you see, they would have said sped off, but this is a milk float. Mind you, listen to that. That's got a bit of poke, hasn't it? There's 300 litres of milk on the back, producing a top speed of close on 20 miles an hour. And when you hear that, you can understand exactly why they stole it. It was the sheer thrill of the speed. And like all joyriders, they simply couldn't contain their emotions.
4: This is a bit boring, isn't it?
1: So, realising that his float was gone and that there was no way he could keep up with it except by walking reasonably quickly, the milkman gave up and phoned the police from a call box. Fortunately...
3: A couple of minutes later, CCTV operator spotted the float about 2 miles away by the Coity Castle pub in the city centre.
1: Now, you see, I've done the maths here. 2 miles, 2 minutes. Now, that must have been a different float, because to get there in that time, it would have to go at three times its top speed, 60 miles an hour. And it just isn't built for that kind of punishment. Simply not possible to get there in that time, although Van Man has a theory.
2: He drove the fastest milk cart in the West.
1: No, he didn't. Anyway... Once spotted, the police gave chase. To make it more difficult, they were on foot. Actually, one was hopping in a sack. And two other policemen tied their legs together like a three-legged race thing. And the, I hesitate to call them joyriders, really. The fleeting moment of vague satisfaction riders were apprehended. But that is my candidate. Shut up. And I think I preferred the echo, frankly.
5: The echo, frankly.
1: Oh.
5: Now, Sue Perkins with a truly terrifying tale.
3: Indeed. Yeah. Van Man, please.
6: Breaking up is hard to do.
3: He sounds jolly about it, though, doesn't he? Neil Sedaka there, Breaking Up is Hard to Do to Normal People. It's a sad and poignant love song to divorce lawyers. It's a reason to get out of bed every morning. Seldom can a top rock star have been deemed responsible for the breakup of a marriage without actually being involved with the person who's being sued for divorce. But that's exactly what's happened to this legendary music name.
7: Love is true. Everything I do it for you.
3: Yep, Bryan Adams, the Argos Bruce Springsteen there. Famous for spending 15 weeks on top. Where is that Sting? I can never remember. But how on earth could Bryan Adams be responsible for a marriage breakup? Well, Tina Shore of Blurton... I've got Blurton-phobia. ..is an obsessive Bryan Adams fan. She's so obsessed, she's had the cover of his album Waking Up the Neighbours tattooed onto her back. So when Bryan said...
7: I'd like to see you, but I'll let you know. I wanna be with you every day.
3: Tina from Blurton thought he was directly referring to her. When he said... She braced herself, perhaps hoping against all odds for a...
7: 69.
8: Anybody ever ask you what happened to Radio 2? Say, I was there that day.
3: If anyone asks you what happened to Sue Perkins, you were also there. Susan has let herself down, she's let us down, and she's let you, the listener, down. That's my candidate, the unnamed man who lost his girl to Bryan Adams.
5: Very good. It's not often that you open up a copy of the Times and read this.
3: A vacuum cleaner appeared in court yesterday. Accused of common assault.
5: It's like one of those medieval trials where they tried woodworm for nibbling through the pulpit. A vacuum cleaner appeared in court in Aberdeen, where it rains a lot, after it caused its owner to fall down a flight of stairs. The victim, a Mr. Norman Grant, said...
4: I found myself at the bottom of the stairs. It just came at me. I was just so surprised.
5: Well, maybe it was just self-defense on the part of the vacuum cleaner. If someone grabbed your nozzle without asking, you might take exception to it. Or is this just the tip of the iceberg? Are there more harrowing tales out there of domestic abuse by household appliances?
0: You wash that on your face.
3: That's nothing.
0: You've got a black eye.
3: Look... All right.
0: Is he knocking you about again?
3: It's just a couple of slices. It's nothing.
0: He is the most vicious toaster I've ever met.
3: He just pops up too hard sometimes, that's all. I leaned over at the wrong time.
0: It's too good for that toaster. Two slots slag, I'll have him. Just give me the word.
3: Leave him. It's not worth it. From now on, I'll use the grill.
5: The tragic thing is that that's the best plot line they've had for ages. And if Dysons are that vicious, maybe they'll become the new baddies.
9: We will destroy the earth.
10: We are invincible.
9: Oh, no, the Dysons.
11: Watch out for the stairs.
5: And so, on the sound of Camp Daleks falling down some stairs, we leave you with that sonic picture of my candidate, the man assaulted by his vacuum cleaner.
8: Well done, mate. Van Man. You see, he's got a sailing theme, this next story. It's quite a clever link, isn't it? It's been a bad week for the Cypriots, because an undercover police operation has exposed a group of up to 100 tourists, including Britons, taking part in a mass orgy aboard a cruise ship off the island. I knew there were rumours about what Captain Pugwash was really about, but it can't be, can it? Anyway, the fumbling below decks has upset local police chief Sotiris Haralambos.
12: We are talking about 50 to 100 people involved in acts of total debauchery. It's hard even to describe.
8: Go on. Can't hurt, can it? Have a go. Go on. I'll pay you.
0: No.
8: Okay, fair enough. Worse still, just so they can prove it actually happened, the police filmed it all in soft focus, presumably, with a soft rock backing track. All the time being careful to avoid self-incriminating camera angles. But this is where it gets bad, because the pictures were leaked to a local television station where they were broadcast in what was described as suitably edited form, but still shocking locals to the core. Presumably because at last there was something worth watching on local news. You see, I'm not sure it's a bad thing. I think that's what local news needs. We should give it a go.
13: Welcome to Look East, news from around the region. Coming up, the man from Lowestoft who crossed a road today. The lollipop lady who is refusing to retire despite being 112 and having no legs. And this footage leaked to us today from an orgy trawler off the Norfolk coast.
14: In the 69.
8: But it seems the pictures were genuinely shocking. According to The Guardian...
3: They are outrageous. Very wild. It's clear that everyone in them is... Oh, how shall I put it? In the mood.
8: Well, most shocking of all.
3: One man is wearing a T-shirt, clearly emblazoned with the words, 100% Brummy.
8: That's what it said in the paper. But anyway, that's my candidate, the shocked people of Cyprus.
5: Hey! Well, that really is. That's a very tough selection there, I think, Van Man. Who did you like there from Section 2? Ah, right, that's the man who was beaten up by his own vacuum cleaner. That means that vacuum cleaner victim man and the contaminated underpants have gone forward for...
10: That was weak of the week award. I want it, victim of the week. Weak, where's his? Oh, me anguish.
8: You need some strepsils, mate. Now, let's move on to...
3: Section 3.
15: It's been a bad week for Tony Blackburn. He was briefly suspended from his breakfast show on Classic Gold for insisting on playing Cliff Richard records. And quite right, too. Those Cliff tracks must stick out like a sore thumb amongst all the edgy left-field experimental stuff that station usually plays.

0: It's been a bad week turning briefly into the Muppet Show. Now.
1: I hated it.
0: Now, Q.
2: Yeah, now, I got a bad week for music lovers. Very bad, because according to this week's Billboard magazine, this track... Common People by pulp frontman Jarvis Cocker, fearless exposer of as-yet-unproven plastic-faced pop star perversion. Yep. Common People is to be re-recorded as a duet between the man who did this... Joe Jackson, no relation, and the man who did this.
3: Picture yourself in a boat on a river with tangerine trees and marmalade skies.
2: Star Trek's William Shatner, who's back in yet another attempt to be a pop star. I know he's meant to be a bad week, but I'm actually quite excited about it. Because despite singing the Beatles cover, voted the worst ever, the record, that record you heard, which George Clooney wanted to take with him to a desert island because it would provide him with an incentive to get off it.
3: In a boat.
2: Yeah, exactly, you see. Yeah, despite all that, William Shatner, Captain James T. Kirk, is releasing a whole new album called Has Been, and there is nothing we can do about it. All we can hope, William, is that...
3: Newspaper taxis appear on the shore, waiting to take you away.
2: Perhaps he heard the Reggie Bosanquet rap here only a couple of weeks ago and thought, I want a piece of that. But to be fair... It isn't just William Shatner who fancied being a pop star. They were all at it. And in 1967, Leonard Nimoy, Mr. Spock, released an album called Highly Illogical, featuring the ballad of Bilbo Baggins.
4: Bilbo, Bilbo Baggins, it's only 3 feet tall.
2: Stop it, Van Man, or I... Stop it, Van Man, or I may have to hurt you. Surprised they didn't use that in The Lord of the Rings. And this.
4: Well, if I had a hammer, I'd hammer in the morning.
2: Which is, of course, the musical equivalent of the Vulcan death grip. Now, in order to research this piece, I went onto the internet and searched for the words William Shatner. I found it, and there at the bottom of the page, like you get, there was another section that said...
5: If you like William Shatner's music, you will also like...
2: So I clicked on it, and it said...
5: A long, slow death, having your eyes pierced by skewers.
2: Yeah. So there you go. That's my candidate, music lovers. Thank you.
0: Now, Toby, with a story made for this show.
6: Yes, this is a heroic bad week this week for the brave men and women of the Dallas, Texas Firefighting Service. Yes. Whenever danger calls, they throw down whatever they're doing and they slide into action down their greasy, fearless, shiny poles of heroism. And away, into the night. Without a second thought, they abandon their chip pan, frying merrily away, and leap into their fire engine. Which is a bit of a shame, because you would think that as firemen, they would realize that what happens when you leave a large pan of chips boiling in fat unattended... Yeah. Absolutely. Yeah, the fire destroyed the living area of their station, caused $125,000 of damage, and, what was even more shameful, it had to be put out by firemen from other stations.
7: Pretty good fries, though.
6: Oh, be quiet, you silly mother fireman. So there are my candidates, the Chip Pan Firemen of Texas.
2: So that's it, Van Man. It's your third and final choice. Who's going to make it through to our grand final from Vetlud?
0: So there we have it. Our final three nominations are the Contaminated Underpants Man, the man assaulted by his own Hoover, and Tony Blackburn.
2: Now, audience, it's down to you to decide the winner of...
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2: Okay, Ronnie Scott, audience, hit those electronic keypads and pick this week's winner. It's incredible and official. We have a result, and this week's guest announcer is Tim Henman.
8: Come on, Tim!
9: Tim, come on!
2: Van Man, the drum roll, please.
8: Come on, Tim!
2: In third place is...
10: Contaminated Underpants Man.
6: In second place is...
10: Attack of the Vacuum Cleaners.
6: Which means that this week's winner isn't you, but is...
10: Tony Blackburn.
0: Well done. Well done, indeed. Well done, Tony Blackburn and Arnold. They win this week's star prize. Two tickets to Centre Court to see Cliff Richard thrash Tim Henman.
6: Yay! That's all, folks. Thanks for listening and goodbye.
11: 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It was written by the cast with Will Ng, David Spicer, Alan Stavard, Chris Fenn, and Toby Davis. Bert Tallamore and George Jeffrey, Richard Ward and Colin Burge. The broadcast assistant was Trudy Stevens. The producer was Nick Gatter. The executive producer was Liz Anstey. It's Been a Bad Week is a Celador production for BBC Radio 2.
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1: The National Broadcasting Company presents Joel McRae in Tales of the Texas Rangers. From Hollywood, another authentic reenactment of a case transcribed from the files of the Texas Rangers. Of the Texas Rangers, starring Joel McRae as Ranger Jace Pearson. Texas, more than 260,000 square miles, and 50 men who make up the most famous and oldest law enforcement body.

0: Now, from the files of the Texas Rangers come these stories based on fact. Only names, dates, and places are fictitious for obvious reasons. The events themselves are a matter of record. Case for tonight, Wild Crop.
1: It is 7:30 p.m., a Saturday night in October 1947. In the fields near Burrowville, West Texas, two men stand in the darkness beneath a cluster of button willows.
2: What you say we light up, Whitey?
1: Later.
2: I only want to take a few drinks.
1: Later, I said. Stick that button match back in your pocket.
2: All right, Whitey. You don't have to get tough about it.
1: Then don't make me tell you things twice. What time is it?
2: How do I know? You got my watch, along with everything else.
1: You act right tonight, and I may give it back to you. You sure Jennings comes this way?
2: Of course I'm sure. The path through here is the shortest way from the ranch to my house.
1: What time was your sister expecting him?
2: Between 7:30 and 8. That's when he always comes.
1: We'll make him a little late tonight. We'll make him nice and pretty for her. You can't keep him away from her, but maybe I can.
2: That a lot of good is going to do you.
1: What do you mean by that crack?
2: She don't like you, and you know it.
1: She liked me well enough before Jennings drifted in here. What's so hot about a stinking cowpoke?
2: Don't ask me. Ask Sis.
1: You getting smart, bud?
2: I'm just telling you.
1: Well, maybe you better stop telling me. Unless you want to give up smoking.
2: I can get it someplace else.
1: From who? You not only don't know where to get the stuff, you wouldn't have the money to buy it.
2: I could do without it.
1: Yeah. I heard a lot of hemp smokers say that. You need marijuana, and I need your sister. And don't forget it.
2: You told you.
1: Somebody's coming.
2: Yeah. Things must be. He's the only one who comes this way, I reckon. Other hands go the other way, to town, the ranch pickup.
1: Remember what I told you. Just do like I said.
2: Hey, what are these things you're putting on your hands?
1: Brass knuckles.
2: Look, I thought you said you was just going to fight.
1: That's all, bud.
2: You could kill a guy with them things.
1: Let me worry about that.
2: Bud, shut me quiet.
1: He'll hear you. All right, bud. Get him off that horse.
3: Jennings?
4: Oh, boy.
3: Who's that?
4: Me.
3: Bud?
4: Yeah.
3: Where are you?
4: Right here. I want to talk to you.
3: All right. Stay here, boy.
4: Well, you look like you've been waiting here for me.
2: I have. Where you think you're going, Jennings?
4: That's kind of a silly question, ain't it, bud? I'm going to call on your sister.
2: I don't think so.
4: And your thinking ain't what it should be. Why don't you grow up?
2: I told you to stay away from her.
4: I just wait for her to tell me that. Now I'm going to tell you something. If you ever again lay a hand on her for singing me like I got a hunch you did once, I'm going to have you topping cotton from here to Houston.
2: You want to start something?
4: But if you weren't Mary's brother, I'd kick your teeth at you. Oh, kid, why don't you grow up? Your sister's a big girl. We're going to get married soon. You and me going to be in the same family, whether we like it or not. I love her. I'm not going to hurt her.
2: You're darn right you ain't. Because you ain't even going to see her anymore. Starting right now.
4: Hey, you think you're going to stop me, bud? Here's your chance to stop trying.
2: Well, that suits me.
4: Come on! Come on, you sneaky little...
2: No! You lousy... Get in this, Whitey!
5: Don't worry, boy. I'm coming out.
4: Oh, you too, huh, Whitey?
5: Yeah, me too.
2: Get on, Whitey! Give it to him, Whitey! He cut my mouth. Kill him!
5: Go on, you like it, Jennings? Come on, I got more.
2: Give it to him!
5: Something
2: on your head.
5: I got these.
2: You're crazy.
5: And these.
2: Ah! He cut my mouth.
5: Stop whining. Help me pick him up and stand him against that tree.
2: What for?
5: You want him running to the sheriff? Stand him up there. We started this. Let's finish it.
1: The body of Pete Jennings was discovered the following day when other ranch hands started a search for him after finding his horse grazing while fully saddled. The sheriff was summoned and he in turn requested the immediate aid of a Texas Ranger. Ranger Jace Pearson was assigned.
6: Body's in them button willows right ahead, Jace. A couple of my deputies are there with it.
7: Did you tell them not to tromp around?
6: They're experienced men.
7: Good. When did you say the ranch hand saw Jennings last?
6: Last night. Had his chuck with him, then rode out.
7: Night riding? What for?
6: Oh, he wasn't working. He was on his way to see a girl. Been going steady with Mary Adams.
7: He always go carting on a horse?
6: Well, he didn't have no car. Besides, the ranch road to the Adams place is no bargain. Reckon it was the easiest way for him to get there.
7: I see. Those your men?
6: Yeah, I staked them around the grove to keep people out. The place was kind of crowded this morning when the JP was here.
7: Looks like they shoot everybody off. Howdy, fellas.
6: Right in through here, Jace. There's a little path.
7: Yeah, I see it.
6: Oh, oh. Right there we are.
7: Ooh, charcoal.
6: Not very pleasant to look at.
7: No.
6: When we first come out here this morning, I thought maybe it was an accident. Maybe his horse threw him or he hit a branch or something.
7: No. One look around here kills that idea.
6: I know. Dead leaves on the ground. No rocks. Nothing he could have hit that hard.
7: Whatever his face met up with was plenty hard. Flesh laid open to the bones. Jaw and nose smashed. Any of the other ranch hands ride this way last night?
6: Nope.
7: Are you sure about that?
6: I checked. All but one of them rode into town on the pickup. I know where they all were. I'll show you the statements later.
7: You said one hand stayed.
6: Yeah, but he never left the bunkhouse.
7: You make sure of that?
6: I didn't have to, Jace. He's in bed with a broken leg. He's been there 2 weeks.
7: I guess we can count him out, then. Any money on the body?
6: No, but this outfit pays once a month, on the 15th. That's 2 days off. Cowpokes all figure to be broke.
7: It'd be a big surprise if they weren't. The whole fight must have taken place right around here, in a circle about 10 feet.
6: Why?
7: The leaves are all ground apart. Other patches haven't been disturbed much. Hey, wait a second. Another spot over here.
6: Not much here. Not like the other spot.
7: A couple of leaves are stained here. Might be blood.
6: Pretty far from the body, Jace. Leaves over there are stained a lot more.
7: Yeah, I know. You find any signs of pony tracks around the grove?
6: Too many. Most of the ranch hands were around here this morning when the body was found. They were all mounted. Then I brought my boys in, too.
7: I guess that'd wipe out any tracks that might have been around. We'll have a look to make sure.
6: Couldn't be helped, Jace.
7: Oh, I know that, Sheriff. I wasn't being critical. Where are they going to go over the body?
6: At the funeral home in Burrowville. Medical examiner's waiting for us to bring the body in.
7: Better have somebody move it in on a buckboard.
6: I sent for one.
7: Good. I want to get a couple of jars for my saddlebag.
6: Jars?
7: Yeah. I want to take samples of those stained leaves around the body and in that other spot.
6: Oh. Well, why from both places, though?
7: Takes at least 2 men to make a fight, Sheriff. No rule says that one of them has to do all the bleeding. I packed the samples of bloody leaves and got them off to the Austin lab by plane. The medical examiner's autopsy on Jennings' body showed that Jennings had been beaten to death with an object or objects of metallic hardness. The sheriff and I left the examination room and we came around the side of the funeral home. We looked through the glass window. 2 people were in the waiting room, a man and a woman. The woman was crying. Who are they? Through the window there.
6: Mary Adams and her brother Bud.
7: She the one you said Pete Jennings was on his way to see when he got killed?
6: Yeah. You want to talk to her?
7: Might be able to give us a motive for the killing. We need one badly.
6: She looks pretty broken up.
7: I know, but this can't wait. Murders like this cool off too quickly unless you stay right on them.
6: I can't fight that. Come on.
8: Oh, please, you got to get a hold of yourself.
6: Howdy, Bud. Mary.
8: Oh, howdy, Sheriff.
6: This here's Ranger Pearson. Jace is Mary Adams and her brother Bud.
7: Howdy, Ranger. Howdy, ma'am. Hello. Like to ask you a few questions, ma'am.
8: Look, I know you got a job to do, Ranger, but do you have to talk to her now?
7: You think I would if it wasn't necessary?
8: Well, you see the shape she's in.
6: Pete Jennings isn't in very good shape either, Bud. Mary may give us the help we need to get the man who killed him.
8: She can tell you what you want to know later.
9: No, it's all right, Bud. I may as well talk to them now.
7: Thank you, ma'am.
9: When can I see him? Why do I have to wait here?
6: Well, it'll be a while yet, Mary. The doctor had to look him over first. Maybe you better just talk to us and then go on home.
9: No, I want to stay here. What do you want to know?
7: Pete Jennings have any trouble with anybody you know about, ma'am? I mean, was there bad blood between him and anybody?
9: He? Well, no, he was a quiet fella.
7: He ever in any trouble with the law? Anything like that?
9: No.
8: You mean not that he ever told you about it?
9: Don't you start that again, Bud.
7: Just a minute, ma'am. What do you mean by that, Bud?
8: Nothing.
6: Then why'd you say it? Talk up.
8: I told you it was nothing.
9: He just never liked Pete, that's all. Well, he's dead now. Why can't you leave him alone?
8: I have nothing against him. I just didn't want him hanging around you, that's all.
6: Maybe you'd better...
7: Excuse me, Sheriff. Maybe this isn't the time to talk to Miss Adams after all. We'll wait until later.
8: All right. If you say so, Jay.
7: Sorry to bother you, ma'am. Come on, Sheriff.
6: Now, what was the idea of that, Jace? Thought you wanted to talk to her.
7: I think I'd rather talk to her brother.
6: Bud?
7: Yeah. He seems to know something that she can't or won't tell us. He might talk more freely if she isn't around to argue with him.
6: He's looking up now. He sees us out here.
7: Signal him to come out.
6: Right. You got it. He's coming now.
7: Let's walk down a ways so she can't see us.
8: You signaled me to come out?
7: Yeah. I wanted to get you away from your sister. Keep from upsetting her any further.
8: I appreciate that.
7: What were you going to say in there about Pete Jennings?
8: Oh, I don't know. He's dead. Don't seem right to talk about him.
6: Must have been some reason you objected to him seeing Mary.
8: Would you want your sister taken up with a strange cowpoke that just drifted in from nowhere?
7: Cowpokes are always drifting. That doesn't mean there's anything wrong with them.
6: Whitey Talmadge was a cowpoke. You didn't beef when Mary used to go out with him.
8: I know Whitey. He's okay. You never heard of him getting in any trouble, did you?
6: Well, no, why?
7: You keep suggesting that Jennings had been in trouble, though.
8: All I know is he sure could have been.
7: You got a reason for thinking so?
8: The way he acted. He always seemed scared.
7: About what?
8: How should I know? Scared, that's all. A few times he asked me if I'd ever seen a tall, dark fellow around town. Stranger.
7: You ever ask anybody else about that?
8: I don't know.
7: Is that all there was to it?
6: Why did he ask you especially?
8: I don't know, I tell you. I guess it was because, well, I work on and off at the paint store near the Continental Trailways Depot. Maybe he figured that I'd notice people getting off the buses.
7: You think he was afraid somebody was after him? Is that it?
8: You figure it out. That's why I never wanted him around Mary. There was something wrong.
7: You ever tell him how you felt?
8: Yeah, I told him.
7: What'd he say?
8: He told me to mind my own business.
7: Well, did you?
8: Wasn't much else I could do, was it? I reckon Mary's old enough to pick her own bows.
7: You and Jennings ever have a fight?
8: Of course not.
7: Where were you last night, between 7 and 8 o'clock?
8: Me? Well, let me see. I was at Whitey's place.
7: I thought you said this fellow Whitey was a cowpoke. He got a place of his own?
6: Yeah, Jay. He stopped punching cattle about a year ago. Bought a small place way out by Rocky Mesa.
7: The land out there isn't worth much. Still, he must have saved his money.
8: No, he just hit it lucky once, gambling. Look, I told you all I knew. I'd better get back to my sister.
7: All right, go ahead. You boys take a set of fingerprints from Jennings' body, Sheriff?
6: Yeah, why?
7: I want to shoot a copy of them through to Austin.
6: They're at my office. Do you think Jennings might have had a record?
7: Might have. Whether he had one or not, we'll have to check back on him as far as we can.
6: Looking for what?
7: The tall, dark man that Bud says Jennings was so worried about.
0: In just a moment, we will continue with Tales of the Texas Rangers, starring Joel McRae as Ranger Jace Pearson.
10: It is absolutely imperative that our armed forces have an adequate reserve of blood plasma at all times. The only answer to this crisis is you, the American people, who have never failed in such an emergency. The Department of Defense urges every one of us to contribute blood plasma. Blood cannot be manufactured or cultivated. It must be given by human beings to save a life. Make an appointment right away to donate a pint of your blood. Then know in your heart that you have saved a life.
0: We continue now with Tales of the Texas Rangers and tonight's case, Wild Crop, an authentic story from the files of the Texas Rangers.
7: I spent the next day drifting around the countryside asking questions about Jennings. Anybody who'd known him had the same answer, a nice, quiet fellow. Got a few other interesting bits of information, too, before I got back to the sheriff's office at about sundown.
6: Oh, howdy, Jace.
7: Sheriff, anything come in for me?
6: Yeah, about an hour ago, just after you called me from the Saunders Ranch. I called back, but they said you'd left.
7: What do you got?
6: The reports from Austin. I wrote everything down here.
7: Hmm.
4: You were right about that blood. Good thing you took a couple of samples from that ground out there.
7: Yeah. One type A. That matches the medical examiner's typing on Jennings. The other sample was type O.
4: Too bad it wasn't the other way around. Type O is very common. The other report doesn't help much.
7: The fingerprint check?
4: Yeah, Jennings didn't have a record.
7: Didn't seem to be running from anything either. Report says he wrote to friends on his last job, place where he worked before he came here, and asked them to pass his address around and have people write to him here.
4: Sure left himself wide open to be followed by that tall, dark man.
7: Yeah, wasn't any tall, dark man.
4: You sound pretty sure.
7: I was sure before I ever read this report. You know old man Crandall?
4: Runs the newsstand in the bus depot?
7: Yeah.
4: Mm-hmm.
7: He was one of the people I saw today. Jennings used to buy his tobacco there. Crandall liked him. They were pretty friendly. Crandall was right there to see every bus that came in.
4: Jennings ever asked him about a stranger?
7: No. Never asked anybody else I could find either. Never asked anybody but Bud Adams. Funny he should ask the one person who didn't like him.
4: Yeah, mighty funny.
7: To your knowledge, Sheriff, has Bud Adams ever been in a hospital around here?
4: Well, I don't know, Jace. Must have been in one in the Army, though. Come home with a medical discharge.
7: Fine, that'll do.
11: Operator.
7: Hello, operator. I want long distance, please. Get me Texas Ranger Headquarters, Camp Mabry, Austin.
11: Yes, sir. One moment, please.
4: What are you after, Jace?
7: A check of Bud's Army record. I want to get his blood type. Austin dug up the answer in an hour. Bud Adams was blood type O. It fit. It wasn't enough to grab him, but it was enough to take us out to the Adams place for a few more questions. Mary Adams was there, more composed than she'd been at the funeral parlor. And somebody else was there, too. Whitey Talmadge. We were introduced.
12: Glad to meet you, Ranger.
7: Thanks. Your brother around, Miss Adams?
13: He went out to the shed and back a while ago. I don't know what's keeping him so long.
12: Oh, he said he had something to fix.
13: Oh.
12: Well, reckon you'll want to talk to these people, Mary. I just stopped by to tell you how sorry I am about the way things turned out for you.
13: Thanks, Whitey.
4: Don't rush off on our account, Whitey. Bud's the one we want to see.
7: Sure, stay put.
13: Well, you can go through the house and out the back.
4: Fine. Come on, Jake.
7: Oh, Whitey, Mr. Talmadge.
12: Yeah?
7: Understand you used to be a cowpoke.
12: Yeah.
7: You ever ride in the rodeo up at Abilene?
12: Abilene? No.
7: I kind of thought I saw you up there once. A fellow named Whitey rode for a ranch from this section. Looked something like you.
12: Wasn't me.
7: Understand you got your own place now.
12: Yeah.
7: I bet it beats riding for somebody else.
12: It sure does.
7: And Bud told us about it today.
12: Oh?
7: Must have taken you about 10 years to save that much money on a cowpoke salary.
12: Yeah, it was rough going.
7: Yeah, well, I get to talking about spreads and I forget what I came here for. Come on, Sheriff.
4: Oh, you flushed something there, Jake.
7: Maybe not.
4: Bud said Whitey bought his place with gambling money.
7: We're lawmen. Maybe Whitey didn't want to admit that to us.
4: Then what'd you rope him for?
7: If he used to go with a girl, he's moving back into the picture mighty fast.
4: Here's the old carriage, Shed. Sure dark in here.
7: Yeah, light a match.
4: Nobody here.
7: No, but there was less than a minute ago. Is that a back door?
4: Yeah. Figure he ducked out there?
7: Maybe.
4: We can catch him.
7: No. Don't let him think we want to chase him. Better drop that match and light another one.
4: What are you sniffing at?
7: Still a little smoke in here.
4: So, Bud was smoking a cigarette.
7: Yeah. An old jacket on the hook here. Wonder if it's his.
4: It is. I've seen him wearing it.
7: Recently?
4: Mm-hmm. On and off.
7: Good. Douse the match. I want to take this with me.
4: What for?
7: To send through to the lab at Austin.
4: Well, what are you going to have him look for?
7: Man's cigarettes generally leave a few crumbs in the seams of his pockets. I'm kind of curious about the brand that Bud smokes.
4: Must be the cheapest brand from the smell of the smoke in here.
7: That's what I was smelling. If I'm right, Sheriff, it's not cheap. It's expensive. In more ways than one. That smoke smells like marijuana. I shipped the jacket through to Austin on the night plane, and we had a telephone report shortly before dawn. Tobacco grains in Bud's pocket showed traces of cannabis sativa, the hemp leaf from which marijuana is made.
14: You look like you struck oil, Jase.
7: I did. That was it.
14: Marijuana?
7: No doubt about it.
14: Man who smokes that stuff could turn killer in a minute. We better pick Bud up.
7: On what charge?
14: Possession of narcotics.
7: Not enough for that. Bud could say other people wore the jacket.
14: You mean we gotta sit here and let a hophead get away with murder?
7: No. We're going to the source. Find out where he got the stuff.
14: Well, there's none of it growing around here. He must be getting it from across the border.
7: I don't think so.
14: Where do you figure?
7: This spread Whitey Talmadge bought up near Rocky Mesa. Was there a house on the land?
14: No, he had to build himself a place. Reckon his shack's the only one up there.
7: Sure, it's the only one. The land there is dirt cheap because it's no good for grazing, no good for cattle, and you can't raise a crop on it. Only thing that'd grow up there is a weed, and that's what marijuana is, a weed.
14: I should have wondered why a capo could buy land up there. What are we waiting for?
7: Come on. Towing a double horse trailer on my car, you can load your pony in with charcoal. We'll drive as close to Rocky Mesa as we can get, and the ponies can take us up to Whitey's spread.
14: Watch where your pony steps, Jase. This is rough country.
7: Which way is the place?
14: I don't know. We'll have to comb for it. Ride around the mesa. It's near the base someplace.
7: Must be over there.
14: Where?
7: Off to the right. See the smoke coming up?
14: Yeah. Whitey must be home if he's got a fire going. We ought to be just in time for breakfast.
7: And he won't feel much like feeding us. Hey, cut over this way. It's like better footing for the pony.
14: All right.
7: Get up, sir.
14: Get over there.
7: Sheriff.
14: What, Jake?
7: That's no cooking fire. Look. Look at all that smoke.
14: Well, there's a regular cloud of it. What do you make of that?
7: Whitey got scared. I think his crop's going up in smoke before we can get to it. Come on, pound leather. Up,
14: Sergeant.
7: That rain in, Sheriff. Ooh, ooh, ooh, boy.
14: What is it?
7: Fresh tracks here. Look.
14: Two horses. Came this far and then turned back toward the mesa. Now, why?
7: Look in the direction we came from and you'll see why.
14: Road's in clear view from this point. Our car shows right down the slope between those rocks.
7: Bud must have come back here with Whitey last night. They were riding down this morning and spotted us.
14: Might have seen us taking the horses out of the trailer.
7: Come on. Let's see if we can save anything from that fire. Get up, Charlie. Up, boy.
14: Come on. Took them a little time to ride back and fire that stuff, Jase. They can't be far off.
7: They can be a million miles off if we can't get some evidence to pin on them. They... Hey, there they are now.
14: Where?
7: Over to the right, past the smoke. On the pony, see him?
14: Yeah, but what do we do now?
7: You head for the fire. If you can get a clump of that stuff that isn't completely burned, grab it. Then come after me.
14: Well, where are you going?
7: After him. Come on, Charlie.
14: Yes, boy. Ah.
7: They saw me coming and they split up. I had to make a fast decision. I had a feeling they were both in on the murder of Jennings, but all we had on them was a marijuana charge. I cut after Bud. He was my best bet for one reason. Growers like Whitey Talmadge might not smoke the stuff, but I knew Bud did, and the ones who smoke it are the shakiest. I caught him just before he reached the road.
14: Better rein in, Bud. Rein in, boy, or I'll stop you with a bullet.
15: No, no.
14: And stop that pony.
15: No.
14: That's better. Get off with your hands over your head.
15: I ain't got a gun.
7: Just keep him up anyhow. Ooh, ooh, Charlie. Now stand still while I dig out your cigarettes.
15: I ain't got any. I tell you, I ain't got any.
7: No? What are these? You ought to smoke the kind they sell in stores. These look kind of homemade.
15: They're whitish.
7: Whitey would have burned them like everything else is burning back there. But you couldn't resist sneaking a few, could you?
15: Why'd you chase me? Why don't you go after him?
7: I'll tell you why. Because there was somebody else's blood on the ground besides Jennings. Type O blood. Your type.
15: No.
7: You killed him, Bud.
15: No, no. Give me them cigarettes. I gotta have them.
7: Sure you gotta have them, but you couldn't buy them, could you? Not enough money. What kind of a deal did you make? Did Whitey promise you a lifetime supply for killing Jennings so he could have your sister?
15: I didn't do it.
7: I suppose you didn't smoke this stuff either.
15: Let me alone. Why don't you let me alone?
7: I should have seen it in your eyes the first time I saw you. Whitey's gonna be free. He's burned everything we had on him. He'll be all right. But you're going to jail for possession, Bud. And whether we convict you or not, you're going to stand trial for murdering Jennings. Your blood was found on that ground, too. Your blood.
15: Why did you kill him, not me? Why did
7: you kill him? Don't lie. You hit him with something hard. What was it?
15: It was Whitey. He had brass knuckles. I didn't want to kill him. Whitey was just going to beat him. Beat on his face.
7: All right, Bud. You hear that, Sheriff?
14: I sure did. Everything was burned up out there, Jake. I grabbed what I could.
7: That's all right. We won't need the marijuana charge. Hold him. I'll meet you later where we left the car.
14: You going after Whitey?
7: Yeah, he cut south over the Mesa when they split.
14: There's no roads down there. That's all Big Bend country, right onto the Rio Grande. He's heading for the border.
7: Don't worry, Sheriff. I'll make sure he never gets there. Up, Sharky, up! It was up to the horses, and I had the best. I raked charcoal all the way once I picked up the trail. A clear trail in a mixture of alkali and sand. In less than an hour, I had a dust cloud to follow. Then I saw Whitey and his pony through the haze. The pony stumbled, almost fell. Whitey went off. He ran for a clump of mesquite and dropped behind it. Whoa, whoa, boy.
16: That's smart, Ranger. You better stay there.
7: Whitey, if you're smart, you'll surrender.
16: Listen to me, Ranger. I'll make you a deal.
7: Try it.
16: I got some dough. Almost $2,000. Maybe you found a little evidence back here, and maybe you didn't. Take the money and let's call it even.
7: You're forgetting another little charge, Whitey. You killed a man. Why so quiet? Don't you want to make a deal on that one?
16: You're bluffing.
7: Am I? Bud spilled it all. Brass knuckles aren't going to do you any good now.
16: Take your money, Ranger. If I killed one man, I've got nothing to lose killing another one. Is it a deal?
7: I'll tell you. As soon as I deliver you to the warden at Huntsville or the county morgue. Now take your pick, Whitey. Because I'm coming for you.
16: I'll take this!
7: Looks like you picked yourself a low car.

0: Both Whitey Talmadge dead, Bud Adams entered a plea of guilty of murder in the second degree. On July 8, 1948, he was sentenced to the Texas State Penitentiary at Huntsville for a term of 50 years.
1: Next week, Joel McRae in another authentic reenactment of a case from the files of the Texas Rangers.

Joel McRae is currently seen starring in the Universal International Technicolor production Cattle Drive. The cast included Tony Barrett, Sam Edwards, Barney Phillips, Harley Bear, and Michael Ann Barrett. Technical advisor was Captain M.T. Lone Wolf Gonzalez of the Texas Rangers. This story was transcribed and adapted by Joel Murcock, and the program was produced and directed by Stacy Keach. Hal Gibney speaking.

0: It's the Silver Jubilee on NBC. 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
2: We present King Street Junior by Jim Eldridge, starring James Grout as Mr. Beeston, the head teacher.

0: Hello, King Street Junior. Oh, good morning, Mr. Clark. Any news on the supply teacher situation? Oh, dear. Yes, a pity about him. I hope it wasn't the class that drove him to it. Oh, that's good. But there does seem to be a bit of a jinx on Mr. Sims's class, doesn't there? Oh, I'm sorry, Mr. Beeston isn't in the office at the moment. Well, it might be a while. He's having a session with the teachers and children who are going on this weekend trip. Yes, they're going to the seaside after school today. I know, lucky for some. Yes, well, I'll tell Mr. Beeston you rang. I'm sure he'll be on to you first thing on Monday. Yes, I know you will. Thank you. Bye.
1: I came upon it quite by chance, really.
2: Pass over the biscuits, will you, Mrs. Patterson?
0: Here.
2: Thank you. Hello. Who's had all the chocolate ones?
1: Not me.
0: Well, don't look at me.
2: It's all the same.
1: As I was saying, Mrs. Patterson, it was most fortunate that I saw this advertisement. As a result, I was able to negotiate a very reasonable price.
3: Well, if the weather stays like this, you're all going to come back with a tan.
2: Have you noticed?
1: What?
2: No one ever eats the ones with a custard bit in the middle.
3: Oh. Anyway, you're going straight after school?
1: Yes, we thought it best not to arrive too late. Get the children to bed in reasonable time.
3: Mm. Pack your bucket and spade, Fred.
2: Not me. The others may be going for fun and frolics, but someone's got to be there to keep some kind of order.
1: I hope you're not suggesting that Miss Lewis and I will be less than responsible.
2: No, but I've been on these trips before. Things can get out of hand.
3: Well, I'll think of you lot being responsible Saturday night. While I'm relaxing at home, hopefully letting a few things here and there get out of hand.
2: Hey, you! Young Andrew! Take that out of your mouth. You don't know where it's been.
4: What, this, sir?
2: Yes, and don't look so innocent. Honestly, the things these kids put in their mouths. It's a wonder their stomachs survive.
3: Oh, don't you wish you were going with us this weekend?
2: Mr. Beeston asked me, but, you know, with Sarah the way she is.
3: Oh, of course.
2: She said she'd manage all right. Trouble is, it's a weekend. I like to be around.
3: How long before the baby's due?
2: Well, she's still 3 months ago. But she's out here already. I reckon it's either triplets or a baby elephant.
3: The things some people do to get out of going on a school trip.
2: You know me. I planned it all last October. Don't be so impatient. The coach will soon be here.
4: Will you be going in the sea, Mr. Holliday?
2: At this time of year.
5: There's sharks in the sea, ain't there, Mr. Holliday?
6: Not where we're going, dear, ain't.
5: How do you know?
6: Because my dad said so. We're going to Kent, and all the sharks are on the other side.
4: Sharks can swim, can't they, Mr. Holliday?
5: That's right. They can swim around to where we are. Hey, Mr. Holliday?
2: I think it's unlikely you'll see any sharks.
4: Hey, the coach is coming! Mr. Holliday,
2: don't
4: we get
2: there
4: quick?
2: He'll be here, don't you worry. Now, you lot, stand well back. Clear of the coach. Did you hear me, Stuart
3: Hindley? Come on, they're waving at us.
7: Bon voyage!
2: You'll never hear that.
3: They can see us waving.
2: It's a bit like seeing off the Titanic, isn't it?
7: Oh, Mr. Long.
3: Hey, they've certainly got some terrors on board.
0: And that doesn't include Mr. Beeston.
2: I just hope this weather holds out for them. It's not a very promising forecast.
0: I don't trust those weather people.
3: Yeah, nor do I.
0: That's why I always go out dressed for all possibilities.
2: I've seen you. Sunglasses and gumboots.
3: Always wear a Mac, that's my motto. It's called practising safe weather.
1: Now, Mercer Street should be a-turning just along here. Yes, according to the map, it's the next on the left. Next on the left, driver.
8: All right, I heard.
2: Are you sure?
1: I can read a street map, Mr. Holliday.
8: But I thought you said we'd be near the sea.
1: We are, relatively speaking.
8: Oh, yes.
1: It's no more than a brisk walk away, 2 or 3 minutes at most.
3: Well, providing your name's Linford Christie.
1: Slow down, driver, slow down. We're looking for number 16.
8: Has it got a name?
1: Yes, the Bellevue Guest House.
3: Oh, there it is, down there on the right.
8: Where? It can't be.
2: It is.
8: But that's got to be a condemned building.
1: Oh, don't be ridiculous. Pull up here, driver.
2: Are you sure we've come to the right place, Mrs. Rudd?
1: Yes, according to this brochure they sent when I bought.
3: It looks a bit, well, run down, doesn't it?
1: Well, I must admit, it does not appear to be quite up to the standard which I'd been led to believe. But looks can be deceptive. I'm sure when we get inside, we'll find everything perfectly satisfactory.
3: Hey, don't start getting
9: teenagers.
8: Now, pay attention, all of you. Now, stay in your seats. And Mrs. Rudd and I are going in first to make sure everything's all right.
10: And what was that you were saying on the coach, Mrs. Rudd?
0: Well, it is out of season, you know.
10: Out of season? This place is practically out of the Adams family.
0: Quiet, someone's coming.
10: I dread to think who or what.
11: Good evening, can I help you?
0: Mr. Burns.
11: That's me.
0: I'm Mrs. Rudd from King Street Junior. This is Mr. Beeston, the head teacher.
11: Oh, yes, yeah. I've got a booking for you, haven't I?
0: I believe so.
11: Hang on, I'll just get the book.
10: You don't mind my asking, but you are open, are you?
11: The season hasn't really started yet, but yes, we are open.
10: Well, I did just wonder.
11: Ah, yes, here's the book. Yes, you can see we're not quite ready yet.
10: Well, that was my impression.
11: Well, I might as well be frank with you. I'll be tidying up a bit for the visitors, but I'm not doing much. I just can't afford it. It'll cost thousands to bring this place up to standard.
10: It's not likely to fall down, is it?
11: Well, not over this weekend, anyway.
10: Oh, that's a relief.
11: Now, I think you'll find it fairly comfortable, if a little, well... plain.
0: I'm sure we will. Now, Mr. Beeston, why don't I do the paperwork with Mr. Burns while you bring in the rest of our party?
12: Aren't we going to go in, Miss Dorothy? I don't want to go to the toilet.
13: In a minute, when Mr. Beeston gets back.
12: I hope he hurries.
13: In a minute, Ramsay.
14: But it has been a long journey.
13: I said we should have taken a B2049 and turned left on the A254.
15: You telling me my job?
13: No. I'm just saying it wouldn't have taken as long.
12: Now, sir.
13: Everything's all right. Is this the place?
8: He says it is.
13: Who?
8: The owner.
13: Oh, that's all right, then.
14: What's it like inside?
8: Well, let me put it this way, Miss Lewis. I'm very thankful we're all insured.
14: Oh, dear.
8: Right, everyone.
13: Be quiet.
8: I can't simmer down. I want you to get out of the coach in a quiet, orderly fashion, right, and queue up by the side of the coach to collect your bags.
14: You do get to sleep. We all want to be up in good time tomorrow so we can go out and enjoy the seaside.
16: Yes, miss.
14: So we don't want to spend the time chasing you all out of bed.
16: No, miss.
14: So no noise and no messing about.
16: No, miss.
17: We won't, miss.
14: Oh, good night, then. Sleep tight.
16: Good night, miss.
12: It's a little room, isn't it?
17: Well, it is for the three of us.
12: Yeah.

0: three of us?
1: Yeah. I reckon this place is creepy.
0: It's a bit like that place in this film I saw on telly on Monday.
2: Psycho?
0: Yeah, that's it. Did you see that?
1: Yeah.
0: Oh. My mum would have let me watch it.
1: It was great. That bit where the bloke chops her up in the shower.
0: It wouldn't surprise me if they didn't hide dead bodies in this house.
2: Where would they hide them?
0: They'd bury them in the cellar.
1: Why would they bury them there? It'd be easier to bury them in the garden.
0: But people would see what you're doing in the garden.
1: You could tell them you were planting vegetables.
0: What? And then you chuck in a sack 2 metres long? What sort of vegetable's that?
1: A giant cucumber.
0: Do you think we ought to check out the cellar for signs of digging, just in case?
1: Yeah.
0: All right. But we do it when no one's around, and we keep it to ourselves, okay?
3: Well, I think that's my group all settled down at last.
4: Got mine done 10 minutes ago.
3: Oh. Yes.
4: It takes years of practice, Miss Lewis.
3: Oh, I can believe it.
4: What about your lot? Well, I wouldn't go so far as to say settled down. In their rooms, yes.
5: Mr. Burns told me I'd find you all in here.
4: Oh, been seeing them all asleep, have you?
5: No, Mr. Holliday, but everything seems to be in order.
4: Walls still standing, ceilings still overhead.
5: Oh, you do exaggerate.
3: Anyway, what's the schedule for tomorrow? Any ideas?
5: I do believe Miss Lewis was directing her question to me.
3: Well, actually, I wasn't directing it to anyone in particular.
4: But as group leader, I have given it some thought.
5: You, group leader? Since when?
6: Quite right, Mrs. Rudd.
4: Eh?
6: Being in charge of school trips has traditionally been the deputy head's job.
4: Well, if that was the case, Miss Lewis ought to share it. She's the deputy head-elect.
3: Now, please, leave me out of this.
6: Deputy head-elects don't count.
5: Nor do any of you. Perhaps I should remind you all just who organised this trip.
4: Well, maybe you did, but it's a school trip, and as head of the school...
5: It may be a school trip, but it is not in school time.
3: Now, Mrs. Rudd has a point.
5: Thank you.
6: No, it's an established fact. Tradition says that the deputy head is in charge.
4: There's no such tradition, Fred. Oh, you know there isn't. You just make up these things to suit yourself.
6: No, I don't.
4: Of course you do.
7: Excuse me, ladies and gentlemen.
5: Oh, yes?
7: I wondered if you'd care for a nightcap. We do still have a licence, and I can offer you a small selection of drinks.
3: Oh.
4: What a sensible idea.
3: Who's paying?
6: He is. He's in charge.
4: All right. Touché. You first, Mrs. Rudd. And if it's not too loaded a question, what's your poison?
5: I think I would prefer a cup of tea, if that is possible.
4: Right, everyone ready?
5: Ready?
3: For what?
1: They can't go down to the beach in this, sir.
8: Let's tackle it down, sir.
4: I have no intention of doing so. Now go and join the others.
1: Yes, sir.
3: Well, what are we going to do?
4: Well, Mr. Holliday and I have been talking it over, and we thought...
3: Talking what over?
4: Well, our plans for today.
3: When was this?
4: Just now, while I was shaving.
5: Without consulting Miss Lewis or me?
4: Well, I'm sorry I didn't invite you in. Next time I'm in the bathroom, I'll let you know.
5: You know perfectly well what I mean.
3: I'm sure they didn't do it deliberately.
4: Of course not.
6: Right, I've rounded up the stragglers. We're ready for off when you are.
4: Good. Well, as I was about to say, Mr. Holliday and I thought it would be a good idea, in view of the rain, to look for some indoor activity for this morning and take stock of the weather situation at lunchtime.
3: But what sort of indoor activity is there around here?
5: There is an excellent local museum, I believe.
6: No. Mr. Burns told us there was a sports activity centre just up from the arcade.
4: That's right. There's badminton.
8: Yes!
4: Roller skating. Indoor hockey.
3: And it's all undercover?
6: Yes.
3: Oh, well, that's perfect.
5: Do as you wish, but I intend to go to the museum. Who would like to come to the museum with me?
8: Miss.
4: Oh, just our luck, Miss Lewis. We're landed with the rabble again. All right, I didn't mean it.
3: Right, so where do we meet up for lunch?
6: Mr. Burns said there's a big cafe just opposite the arcade. That'd be as good a place as any.
4: Okay, Mrs. Rudd?
5: I think so, yes. And at what time?
6: Well, let's say 12:30.
5: We shall be there.
3: And with a bit of luck, the weather might have brightened up. We'll spend the afternoon on the beach.
5: Let us hope so, Miss Lewis.
4: Meantime, come on, coats on, everyone.
3: Yes, come on.
4: Time to go out and brave the elements.
9: Here, Mrs. Rudd.
5: What is it, Dorinda?
9: What's all this stuff here, behind the glass?
1: They look like
9: swords, don't they, Miss?
5: Yes. Let me see. Wow. Oh, yes, these are jute swords.
9: Jute? Ain't that like straw, Miss?
10: Yeah. We did that with Mr. Long when he was teaching us about weaving.
5: Ah, but this is a different kind of jute. These jutes were people. They came to England with the Angles and the Saxons.
10: Oh, yeah. We've done angles as well. 90 degrees, 45 degrees.
5: No.

0: Oh, not those sort of angles. These angles are people, like the Jutes.
1: Oh, I thought they might be. It don't half confuse things, though. Why can't they choose different names for different things?
0: Well, let's see what it says. Ah, the Jutes settled in Kent and Hampshire. They were the smallest of the three tribes that invaded England from what we now call Northern Germany.
2: Do you need any assistance, madam?
0: What? Oh, no, thank you.
1: We were just reading about the Jutes.
2: Oh, yes. Actually, the museum possesses some rare relics of Hengist and Horsa.
1: Oh, you got old horses in here.
0: And Hengist and Horsa were kings of Kent. That is so, isn't it?
2: That's correct, madam.
1: Oh, you should have known it'd be nothing to do with horses.
2: No. Hengist and Horsa were brothers, joint kings of Kent. In fact, we have the relics in a room over here if you're interested.
3: This is the life, isn't it, Fred? Sun, sand, and a belly full of good old fish and chips.
4: Can't beat it, can you?
3: It'll be perfect if you put that pipe out.
4: It's my first one today.
3: Is it?
4: Yeah.
3: Still, I suppose I should be grateful you're not stinking the room out.
5: Miss, the sun's all wet.
0: Of course it's all wet. It's been raining.
3: You fancy taking a dip, Mrs. Rudd?
0: I should think not.
4: Go on, give it a try.
3: France is in that direction.
0: Really?
6: Well, who wants to come with me so you can find any crabs?
5: Yes! Yeah. Catch crabs!
6: No, we're not going to catch crabs. We're going to look at them.
4: Good old Miss Lewis, taking charge.
3: Practicing for next year, Fred.
0: If you two would like to go with them, I should be perfectly happy to stay here and look after our things.
3: Oh, volunteering for the tough one, eh?
0: Not at all, but someone should.
4: They'll be all right.
0: Well, according to the attendant at the museum, there has been a spate of thefts just recently.
4: Oh, really?
0: Bag snatching, car thefts, burglaries. He said it's practically reaching epidemic proportions.
3: Funny you don't expect it in a place like this.
4: I don't know. It's happening all over the place nowadays. You're not safe anywhere.
0: Exactly, which is why one of us should be here to keep an eye on our things.
3: It's all right, Mrs. Rudd. I'll do it. Sacrifice has always been part of a hen's job.
0: I fail to see what sacrifice is involved in just lying in the sun doing nothing.
3: It only looks as if I'm doing nothing. Looks can be deceptive.
4: Yes, well, I think I'll take a walk and give Miss Lewis a hand. Identify a few rocks and shells.
3: Good idea, Fred.
4: See you in a few minutes.
3: Right. Oh, all this activity, Mrs. Rudd. It's the sea air that does it, you know. Wake me up in about half an hour, would you?
0: Oh. Was that a drop of rain?
3: I didn't feel anything.
0: I don't like the look of those clouds, Mr. Beeston.
3: Oh, they'll pass. The breeze will soon blow them away.
0: I don't like the look of them at all.
3: Trust me, Mrs. Rudd, I know my weather.
0: That was another one.
3: Oh, rubbish.
0: For goodness sake, Mr. Beeston, it is beginning to rain.
3: Yes, I think you may be right.
0: Oh, dear, it's pouring. What shall we do? The bags are getting soaked.
3: All right, leave it to me. Mr. Holliday, Miss Lewis, everyone back here, quick as you can. Mr. Holliday, Miss Lewis.
7: Really very sorry, but with all this lightning around, I'm afraid I've had to disconnect the television.
8: Kids won't like that.
7: Yes, I know, I'm sorry, but the electrics in the building are pretty ancient. And in the interests of safety, especially with the children around...
3: Don't worry, Mr. Burns, we all understand that.
7: Yes, good. Yes, but I do have some board games and things, that'll keep the children occupied.
9: Oh, that sounds like a good idea.
7: I'll dig them out for you. And why don't I make you all a cup of tea or something?
9: Oh, yes, please. That'd be very popular.
7: Right, I'll be as quick as I can.
4: Before you go, okay, if I use your telephone?
7: Of course. It's down in the basement next to the kitchen. Help yourself.
4: Thanks.
7: I'm just popping next door to get some more milk.
9: Phew, I'd rather him than me in this weather.
4: Yes. Well, I'll just go and phone home. I promised Meg I'd call her sometime today to let her know everything's all right.
3: He's got a funny definition of all right. Typhoon Nora raging overhead and no TV.
9: No TV will make a nice change.
3: What about a sing-song round the piano?
9: That's Mrs. Rudd's department.
3: This is all her fault, you know.
0: What is all my fault?
9: Mr. Beeston's complaining about the lack of television.
0: Yes, Mr. Burns has already told me. And I hope you are not going to blame me for this weather.
3: No. Only for booking us in here.
0: You didn't complain when I first told you about it.
3: Well, I didn't realise it was going to mean travelling back in time.
8: to the start of the century.
0: Well, really, if this is all the thanks I get, then this is the last time I organize any school trips. I can promise you that.
4: Well, the trip down took longer than expected, but that's because no one listened to me. I told them we should have taken a B-2049.
10: Do you know where the fridge is, Mr. Holliday?
4: No, I don't. Now go away. I'm on the phone.
10: Do you mind if I wait?
4: Oh, all right. No, it's one of the children.
10: It ought to be in there.
4: It could be better. Yeah, it was all right for an hour or two, but it's chucking it down now. And that's lightning and goodness knows... Whoa!
10: Wow! Mr. Holliday!
0: After all the time they spend in front of it at home, I think it will do no harm for the children to be deprived of television for one evening.
10: Mr. Beeston! Mr. Beeston!
0: Do you mind, child? I am speaking.
10: Mr. Beeston, please!
11: Didn't you hear Mrs. Rudd?
10: Mr. Holliday's been struck by lightning.
0: What?
11: Where is he?
10: Down by the kitchen. He was talking on the phone, and then this blue flash came out of it and smacked him right in the ear.
0: Oh, my goodness.
11: Come on, come on.
10: Oh, it was amazing, Mr. Beeston.
5: Oi, hang on. Wait for me.
11: What's the thing you do for people who've been struck by lightning?
0: I don't know. Oh, the kitchen's through here, I think.
4: And all being well, I'll see you tomorrow around about 5.
11: You're all right.
4: What?
11: I said you're all right.
4: Of course I am. No, it's nothing. Bye, love.
0: We might have known it was a practical joke. Sally?
12: I'm here, miss.
4: What's happened?
11: This little joker just told us you'd been struck by lightning.
4: Oh, she's right.
0: What?
4: Yes, it's this old Bakelite phone. One minute I was talking to Meg, the next I got this thump in the ear. The lightning must have struck the telephone connection and travelled along the wire.
10: Oh, it was this blue flash.
11: Yes, all right, we've heard about the blue flash.
9: Look, I think you ought to sit down, you know.
0: She's right, Mr. Holliday.
4: No.
11: How's your brain feel?
4: I'm all right. Will you stop fussing?
0: It's probably the shock.
11: No, it isn't. It's always like this.
10: Yeah, Mr. Holliday.
0: Go away.
10: Yes, miss.
7: All right, I've got the milk. I'll soon have it. What's happened?
11: Mr. Holliday's just had a shock.
7: Oh, I'm sorry, not bad news.
11: What, no, a real shock.
9: He got struck by lightning, you know, through the phone.
7: Oh, my God.
4: It's all right, no harm done.
7: Has it burned your ear or anything?
11: I'm more worried about his brain.
4: Will you shut up about my brain?
7: Only if you have burned your ear, you might be covered on my insurance. I'll just go and check my policy.
0: How very thoughtful of him.
4: Thoughtful? I could have been killed. And he wants to check his insurance policy for burnt ears.
9: Well, he's obviously very concerned, Fred.
4: Yes, well, I suppose so.
11: I suppose if the brain has been affected, it won't show up for a little while.
10: Hey, you two awake?
13: Yeah.
10: What's the time?
13: Just gone 1 o'clock.
10: Right. They're all be in bed now.
13: I don't know. They're up late last night. I heard them nattering.
10: Yeah, but they're hardly talking to each other tonight, are they?
13: Where's this cellar?
10: I reckon it's under the basement.
13: So how do we get to it?
10: There's a door right at the back of the kitchen. I bet it's through there.
13: How will we know if they've buried any dead bodies down there?
10: Like you said, we check for signs of digging. And remember, we got to keep really quiet down there.
0: Mr. Beeston.
11: What?
0: Mr. Beeston, please.
11: Is it?
0: Mr. Beeston.
11: What on earth?
0: Can you hear me?
11: Yeah, all right. All right, I'm coming. Anyway. Just going to get the dressing gown. What time is it? Oh, no.
0: Oh, thank goodness.
11: Mrs. Rudd, do you know what time it is?
0: 1:30.
11: What on earth are you doing? Why aren't you in bed?
0: We have intruders.
11: What?
0: There are intruders on these premises.
11: Oh, please, Mrs. Rudd, go back to bed.
0: I'm serious. The museum attendant did warn me this morning of the burglaries they've been having here.
11: Yes, yes, you told me. But come on, a burglar would have to be pretty hard up to think of robbing this place.
0: But we are here, aren't we?
11: Well, one look at us should tell him we've nothing worth stealing.
0: Then why are there one or more people creeping around in the basement?
11: How do you know that?
14: Oh, it's you.
11: Yes, of course it is. Why aren't you asleep?
14: Well, I was until your chattering woke me up.
0: Chattering? I wasn't chattering.
14: Well, it woke me up, whatever it was. What's going on?
11: Mrs. Rudd heard a noise in the cellar. She thinks it might be a burglar.
14: What makes you think that?
0: I went down to the kitchen to get a drink of water, and I heard this noise underneath in the cellar, and voices whispering.
14: Oh, dear.
11: You're imagining it.
0: I am not, Mr. Beeston, I promise
13: you. What's happening here?
14: Dorinda, why aren't you in bed?
13: I couldn't sleep.
1: Miss, what's happening?
8: Nothing.
1: Why is everyone up then?
0: They aren't. Now go back to bed, Dorinda, this minute.
1: Yes, all right, Miss.
14: Honestly.
0: So what do you propose to do about my noise, Mr. Beeston?
8: Well, if it is a burglar and he's heard all this, I should think he's probably scarpered by now.
14: Well, she's right, though. And we've got to think of the children.
8: Yes.
0: And you are in charge of our party, if anything should happen.
8: Yes, all right. If it makes you feel any happier, I'll go and investigate your noise.
14: By yourself?
8: No fear. I'm going to drag Mr. Burns out of bed. It's his house.
0: Would you like me to alert Mr. Holliday?
8: I don't see why not. If I'm not getting any sleep, I don't see why he should.
0: Very well.
8: No, forget it, Mrs. Rudd. I was joking.
0: This is hardly a time for jokes, Mr. Beeston, with intruders running loose in the house.
8: Yes, yes, yes. Now, you two go back to your rooms and leave it to Mr. Burns, eh? If there is anything suspicious, we'll decide on the best course of action.

0: really didn't know where to look. I have never felt so humiliated in all my life. And all thanks to you three. You should be thoroughly ashamed of yourselves.
1: It wasn't my fault, Miss.
2: It wasn't Miss Funnis.
0: I think the less you say, the better.
3: I can still see those policemen, though, charging down to the basement truncheons at the ready.
0: I failed to see anything at all amusing in the whole incident.
4: Can't think how I slept through it all.
5: Well, the driver reckons 20 minutes before our halfway stop.
3: Oh, good.
4: The only bit of excitement the whole weekend, and no one had the decency to wake me up.
3: I don't know. I think you being struck by lightning just about tops the list.
5: How are you feeling today, Fred?
4: Fine.
5: And the brain? No after effects?
4: Oh, will you stop going on about that?
2: Is it all right if we sing a few songs?
4: You better check with the driver first.
2: We asked him, and he says it would be all right.
4: No sense, some people.
5: Well, over to you, Mrs. Rudd.
0: Right, everybody, listen to me. Now, we are going to sing one or two songs to pass the journey. And I suggest we start with I Do Like to Be by the Seaside.

0: You have been listening to King Street Junior by Jim Eldridge and starring James Grout as Mr. Beeston, the head teacher. Tom Watson featured as Mr. Holliday, the deputy head. Margaret John as Mrs. Stone, school secretary. Vivian Martin as Mrs. Rudd. Marlene Sidaway as Miss Lewis. Deirdre Costello as Mrs. Patterson. And Paul Copley as Mr. Long. Mr. Burns was played by Sean Prendergast. Museum attendant by John Church. Tony by Nick McAllister. Ajaz by Sebastian Brennan. Dorinda by Tara Dean. Ranjit by John Pickard. Sally by Nadia Williams. And Suchinda by Bia Julacasio. The producer was John Fawcett Wilson.
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0: Ladies and gentlemen, tomorrow is the first day of spring, the day when Mother Nature auditioned her buds and flowers. But in radio, it is always spring. Things are always blooming. And to prove it, we bring you that perennial bloomer, Fred Allen, in person.
1: I always bend way over when I bow at first, you know, Jimmy. It lets the blood rush to my head where it won't be crowded. It's very... Well, thank you. Thank you, and good evening, ladies and gentlemen, again. And thank you, Mr. Equinox Wallington, for that semi-botanical send-off. spring in New York. Oh.
0: Spring in New York. Baloney.
1: Mr. Wallington, please. That delicatessen innuendo.
0: Well, who knows if it is spring here in New York?
1: Why, signs of spring are everywhere, Jimmy. Trees budding, flowers blossoming, green things shooting up.
0: Green things. Name one green thing you've seen in New York.
1: Why, green things come up out of the sidewalks here, Jimmy. Look in front of any A&P. Everything is green. Green traffic lights on every corner. There are four pages of greens in the phone book. And I just took a look at that gold cigarette case you gave me for Christmas, brother. And that is as green as a grasshopper's chin.
0: Well, that's beside the point. I still say there's no sign of spring in New York.
1: Why, I am amazed at you, James Wallington. The first sign of spring appeared here last week. Mayor LaGuardia gave the snow 24 hours to get out of town. Of course, the snow didn't get out of town. The whole affair was slushed up. But the public got the drift and appreciated it.
0: Yeah, got the drift is right. By coming to rehearsal yesterday, I got chapped hip.
1: That is a sure sign of spring in New York, Jimmy. And to prove it's spring, we spring directly to the latest news of the week. There, incidentally, is a spring fanfare. It isn't even ripe. An old, used green fanfare. Could we have a fanfare that hasn't been used? Could we have an A number one? And a brand new fanfare? Well, that's... Mr. Goodman mistakenly thinks that quantity is music. After all, better off with the first fanfare. The Texaco News presents its highlight from the world of news. New York City, New York. Bus strike ties up city lines as 3,000 drivers walk out, leaving 900,000 daily bus riders free to sample other forms of conveyance. Strike, now in its second week, started March 10th. To date, mediation has failed. Early last evening, a bus spokesman said...
2: The bus companies are sitting tight.
1: Late last night, a union official said...
3: The bus drivers are sitting tight.
1: At an early hour this morning, John Doe said...
4: I'm in the subway standing tight.
1: As crowds scurry daily for other means of transportation, the bus strike still drags on. Texaco News, to get the lowdown on the slowdown, interviews man about town to chronicle reactions on the bus walkout. First, Mr. Solomon Sill. Sill, yes. I thought there was a T in your name. Excuse me, Mr. Sill. You are a bus rider, Mr. Sill?
5: Yeah, I live in Jersey. I commute.
1: You do, do you? Well, has the bus strike inconvenienced you any?
5: No, I've solved the problem very nicely.
1: You have, really? How?
5: Yeah, I come over from Jersey every morning on the 42nd Street ferry.
1: Yeah?
5: When the buses were running, I'd take a bus across town to Lexington Avenue.
1: Well, you take the bus across to Lexington Avenue.
5: Yeah.
1: Now that the buses have stopped...
5: I have been using a little boy.
1: You mean the little boy carries you around from...
5: Oh, no. This little boy has a bicycle.
1: Oh, and you?
5: Yes. Every morning in Jersey, I show the little boy a piece of candy.
1: Uh-huh.
5: The little boy follows me onto the ferry with his bicycle.
1: Uh-huh.
5: Now, when the ferry docks at 42nd Street, I take the bicycle away from the little boy.
1: Well, good for you.
5: I pedal lickety-split to Lexington Avenue, check the bicycle, and go to the office.
1: And at night?
5: My day's work finished, I pedal lickety-split back to the ferry, return the bicycle to the little boy, and we both go back to Jersey.
1: A most ingenious arrangement, Mr. Sill. But tell me, what does the little boy do in New York all day?
5: Oh, nothing. He just hangs around the ferry and cries.
1: And the next morning, you show him your candy and coax him back on the ferry again.
5: Yeah, he's a gullible little fella, fortunately.
1: And thank you for this fairy story, Solomon Sill. A woman who experienced a trying domestic dilemma as a result of the bus strike was Mrs. Hildegard Buxbaum. You have been upset, Mrs. B.?
6: What is happening to me couldn't happen to you. What is happening to me?
1: Well, what, Well, just what is happening, Mrs. Buxbaum?
6: Well, starting since last September, my little boy, Seymour, I am enrolling in private school.
1: I see.
6: Every morning for school by 9 o'clock should be inside, Seymour.
1: At 9 o'clock?
6: This is our rule. Our bell is ringing.
1: Oh, I see. Well, tell me, where is the school?
6: The school is by 66th Street, West Side.
1: West Side?
6: We are living by 145th Street, East Side.
1: East Side. And you come down by bus?
6: Formerly by bus, we are coming, I and Seymour.
1: Oh, I see. Well, how did you get to school after the bus strike started?
6: How else? Bum subway.
1: Well, how on earth could you get from East 145th Street to West 66th Street by subway?
6: Foxy Mrs. Buxbaum.
1: Yeah?
6: I am doping out the way.
1: Foxy Mrs. B, huh? Well, how?
6: First, I'm going to Grand Central, downtown.
1: Downtown, yeah.
6: Then I'm going to Times Square, crosstown.
1: Crosstown, uh-huh.
6: Then I'm going to 72nd Street, uptown.
1: Uptown.
6: Then finally, I'm going to 66th Street, downtown.
1: Downtown. And?
6: And boom, boom, boom, it is Seymour School.
1: Well, that is really a wonderful route.
6: Wonderful, but I am not taking it.
1: Why not?
6: Silly Seymour, that shims. The trouble that boy is making.
1: Well, what did he do?
6: The first day, I am putting on Seymour the beanie.
1: Uh-huh.
6: I'm taking him by the ear. I'm pushing him under the turnstile. And tally-ho, we are off in the subway.
1: And on your way to school.
6: What school?
1: Well, something went wrong.
6: Everything is going wrong. The first change we are making at Grand Central, and I am saying, come, Seymour.
1: Uh-huh.
6: Son, stubborn Seymour is not coming.
1: Uh-huh.
6: With screaming and stamping, Seymour is holding back.
1: He refused to get off the train?
6: All day long, Seymour is refusing. First, we are in the Bronx. Next, we are in Flatbush, Brooklyn. Then, we are in the Bronx again. Next, we are in Flatbush again. This is going on incessantly.
1: You couldn't get Seymour off?
6: Till 10 o'clock at night. Finally, Seymour is falling asleep. I am taking him home, the little darling.
1: Well, tell me, Mrs. Buxbaum, why wouldn't Seymour come out of the subway?
6: Last summer by Coney Island, Seymour and I are taking in all the rides.
1: Yeah?
6: The subway, Seymour thinks, is again the Scenic Railway.
1: The Scenic Railway.
6: This he is enjoying. He is a kiddie.
1: And you haven't been able to get Seymour back to school since?
6: What school? Home he's staying. He could grow up to be a dope yet.
1: Well, I know, but if he turns out to be a dope in later life...
6: Seymour could make a living on the radio. You are doing bad?
1: I see your point, but I entirely miss the connection, the subtlety. And thank you, Mrs. Hildegard Buxbaum. One of the many men... All right. A little confusing. Mrs. Buxbaum leaving the microphone and Mr. Lump coming up. We didn't know whether it was reception or the finish to a grand performance. Now, one of the many men who was indeed happy to see the strike start was this little man who faces our microphone now, Malcolm Lump. Is that right, Malcolm?
7: Yeah, the bus strike sure was a break for us taxi drivers.
1: You've been working hard, have you, Malcolm?
7: I ain't been to bed for 8 nights.
1: Sakes alive. Well, how do you stay awake?
7: I stopped drinking, thank it.
1: You stopped drinking? Well, have you been riding all over town with your cab?
4: Nah, I've just been cruising up and down Madison Avenue following the bus route.
1: Oh, I see.
4: At first, I was stopping at every corner like a bus.
1: Really?
4: Yeah, people was clambering in and out.
1: Uh-huh.
4: It was bedlam. I had a guy back in the cab making change.
1: Oh, that... circulating around,
4: yeah.
1: You were jammed, were you?
4: Oh, brother. The second day, I had to cut another door in the back of the cab, like a patrol wagon.
1: In the back so the people could get out?
4: Yeah, I'm too cramped. I'm riding 20 people every trip.
1: 20 people crammed into one taxi cab? Well, didn't they complain?
4: Well, they did at first. Then I figured myself out a system.
1: What system?
4: Before the 20 people get in the cab, I introduced everybody all around.
1: Yeah?
4: Then I'd ram them into the cab.
1: Oh, that made it all right.
4: Why, certainly. When people are introduced, they like to be closer acquainted.
1: Oh, I get you. Well, all in all, then, would you say the strike was a success?
4: It was the greatest thing that could have happened.
1: How do you mean, Malcolm?
4: Coming right after income tax time.
1: Yeah?
4: The bus strike put everybody in New York back on their feet again.
1: Another Walker administration. Well, we hope that the bus strike will soon be settled to the satisfaction of all concerned. For until the buses start to roll again, the New Yorkers' theme song...

And so we turn from the bus dilemma to an artist whose fans are transported by his melodies. He's Kenny Baker, the young man with a song. And Kenny's first song tonight is It All Comes Back to Me Now.

0: Well, ladies and gentlemen, spring officially begins tomorrow evening at 7:21 p.m. And to honor this vernal occasion, I have composed an ode to spring.
1: Oh, what's it called, Fred?
0: Ode to Spring, Jimmy. Clever of me, wasn't it? Mm-hmm. No wasted words. Well, Ode to Spring. I'll recite it. Tomorrow at exactly 7:21 p.m., people who look for the first signs of spring will see M. Yes, at exactly 7:21 by the clock, the first crocus will thrust its head through the earth where it is hidden all winter and robins will fly northward by the flock. So whatever you are doing tomorrow evening, watch your boulevard, for at 7:21, spring spirit, you'll be full of it. Well, how did you like it, Jimmy?
1: Well, it just goes to show that not all the duds are in gasoline.
0: Well, if you think you can do any better, Master Wallington, let us hear you try.
1: Well, I shall. Here's my ode to spring, and it's more truth than poetry. Tomorrow at 7:21 p.m. Eastern Standard Time, the season of spring officially begins. Mm-hmm. And taking to the road at this new season of the year will be many thousands of new Fire Chief users. Car owners who discovered Fire Chief's all-action performance under tough driving conditions and intend staying with it the year round. The reason for Fire Chief's brilliant, eager performance is easily explained. The duds, those useless, sluggish elements in gasoline, are out of Fire Chief. That's what gives Fire Chief its fast start, quick pickup, economical mileage. It's all driving energy. So next time, try a Texaco dealer and famous Fire Chief. There's not a dud in a tank full.

0: That was the maestro stole a bow. Then I caught you. You'll put that bow back before the evening is over. That was Amapola, played by Al Goodman and his I've Got to Pass Your Horse to Get to My Horse orchestra. And we have the racing forms to prove it. And now, ladies and gentlemen... Oh, hello, Portland.
1: Hello.
0: Well. Well, as the school teacher said to the little boy who spelled snow with an E, what's new?
1: This is no place for jokes, Mr. Allen.
0: Well, do you know of a better place for jokes? This is supposed to be a comedy program, isn't it?
1: Yes, but jokes are old-fashioned. Comedy programs today all go in for romance.
0: Romance? What romance?
1: On Bob Hope's program, for instance. He's always in love.
0: Well, Bob Hope is a much younger man, Portland.
1: But you're prettier.
0: Oh, now, you, you don't need your job that badly, Portland.
1: And look at Mr. Betty. He's always taking girls out.
0: You mean the original Mr. Benny?
1: Mm-hmm.
0: Benny with the light brown toupee? Look, the only thing Benny ever takes out on a moonlit night is his upper plate. What gave you this romance idea, anyway?
1: Well, tomorrow is the first day of spring.
0: Again with spring. That's all we've talked about tonight, spring. We'll have it all worn out.
1: Yes, but you haven't had any romance.
0: Well, how can you inject romance into a program like ours? Look around at the...
1: If somebody would take out a girl, we'd have something romantic to talk about.
0: Do you offhand know of a girl under 70 who would even be seen with anyone on this program?
1: I know just the girl.
0: Who?
1: Olive Fagelson.
0: Olive Fagelson?
1: Yes. Olive would be crazy about you. She's nearsighted.
0: Now, look, Portland, my scamp days are over. The last girl I took out left town and became a nurse with the Confederate Army.
1: Well, then, how about Mr. Goodman?
0: Mr. Goodman?
2: Somebody is calling Goodman?
0: Yes.
2: Then out is popping Goodman, like a jerk in the box.
0: Jerk in the box is right.
1: Mr. Goodman, would you like to meet a lovely girl, Olive Fagelson?
2: No, positively no. And this I am saying in all reluctance.
1: But why?
2: This I can explain briefly in two words.
0: What two words?
2: Mrs. Goodman.
0: You see, Portland, romance on this program is a dud.
1: Well, and how about Kenny Baker?
0: Oh, you can't get Kenny to go out with a girl. He thinks billing and cooing is a dance team. Why, Kenny even blushes when he passes the YWCA.
1: Well, maybe we can talk Kenny into it.
0: That we is singular, Portland. You can talk Kenny into it.
3: Spring, spring, glorious spring. Open the window and hear the birds sing. Tweet, tweet, tweet, tweet. Hi, kid.
0: Yes, Kenny, there is no season like spring, is there?
3: Oh, boy.
0: The birds twittering.
3: Yeah.
0: The soft, balmy breezes.
3: Yeah.
0: Does something to a man, eh, Kenny?
3: I know just what you mean, F.A.
0: Yes?
3: Makes you want to get out the old kite and fly the tail off of it.
0: Well, I told you, Portland. Kenny doesn't even know what romance is.
1: Kenny?
3: Yes, Sporting?
1: Have you ever thought about girls?
3: Girls? You mean those skinny things that wear dresses and open-toed shoes?
1: Yes.
3: Yeah, I think about them a lot.
1: What do you think about them?
3: Don't their toes ever get cold?
0: Now, look, Kenny, you're not bashful. You're not afraid of girls, are you?
3: Not unless they're bigger than I am.
0: No use, I feel.
1: Why don't you just try talking to a girl, Kenny? You might like it.
3: Oh, I talked to a girl a whole hour yesterday, and I didn't like it.
0: Well, who was the girl?
3: The cashier at the Paramount Theater, a redhead.
0: Why didn't you like it?
3: I still had to pay to get in.
0: But that was a business discussion, a battle of wits.
1: Yes, Kenny, I want you to meet a girl socially.
3: What for?
0: Portland wants you to take out an Olive Fagelson.
3: What's an Olive Fagelson?
1: Well,
0: A girl. A girl. She is the girl you are to make the date with.
3: What's a date?
0: Oh,
1: well. For instance, you buy 2 tickets for the movies.
3: Yes?
1: And you take Olive along.
3: I can't buy her a ticket for the movies. I don't even know her.
0: What difference does that make?
3: She might not pay me back.
1: Here's Olive's number, Kenny. Just try talking to her.
0: Yes, I'll dial the number for you.
3: But
0: on the phone.
3: I'm liable to get involved with this.
0: Now, don't be such a fraidy cat, Kenny.
3: Something tells me I'm being talked into this.
0: Now, here's the phone. They're ringing the number now.
3: Gosh, Effie, I don't know.
0: Go ahead. Answer the phone.
3: Hello? What's her name?
0: Fagelson. Olive Fagelson.
3: Oh, yes. Hello? Is this the residence of Olive Fagelson? What? My name is Kenny Baker. Yes, I'm working, sure. I make around $15 a week. Sure, I plan on settling down.
0: Kenny, what kind of talk is that? You just met the girl.
3: This is her father.
0: Oh, her father. That's different. I see the connection.
3: Hello? What was that? I should say not.
1: What's the matter, Kenny?
3: He says I'll have to bring her home at 11 o'clock.
1: Well, tell him you will.
3: How can I? I gotta be home by 10 myself.
0: Look, ask for Olive, Kenny, and let's get this romance over with.
3: Hello? Who's this? Oh, you're Olive's mother. I'm Kenny Baker, Mrs. Fagelson. What? Yeah, $15 a week. For Fred Allen. Sure, he pays me every week. He's rich. Wait, I'll ask him. Mr. Allen.
0: What, Kenny?
3: What are you doing tomorrow night?
0: Never mind. Portland, what kind of people are these Fagelsons?
3: Hello? Oh, here's Ollie. Ollie, this is Kenny Baker. Portland asked me to... What? $15 a week.
1: Well, Olive, you want to take her to dinner.
3: But I don't want to take her to dinner. Wait a minute. What was that, Olive? Oh, I said I didn't want to take you to dinner.
0: That's no way to talk.
3: Oh, it's too late, F.A. She says she'll come anyway. She'll meet me at Lindy's.
0: Well, all right. Tell her it's okay.
3: Olive, Mr. Allen says it's okay for Lindy's. Hold the wire a minute. Mr. Allen.
0: Yeah?
3: How much is dinner at Lindy's?
0: Well, for two, about $3.
3: $3? Goodbye, Olive.
0: Kenny, you hung up?
3: You bet. $3 is a lot of money just to stuff an Olive.
0: Now you... You see, Portland, romance is out. It's no use, spring or no spring. It's obvious that no girl will ever take Kenny away from her.
3: Yeah, I'm hard to get. I'll answer it. Hello? No, Olive. What? Well, that's different. We'll have dinner at your house at 8. Okay, sugar.
0: Well, I have heard everything.
3: All right, Olive. Till tomorrow, then. Till we meet again, toujours l'amour. Tut. Oh, boy.
0: Congratulations, Kenny. Spring is here, and today you are a man.
3: Boy, am I in for the time of my life. Say, F.A.
0: Yes, Kenny?
3: Can you lend me a quarter?
0: For your date tomorrow night?
3: Yeah, Olive's kid brother Cecil's going to be there.
0: I get it. You're going to slip Cecil a quarter and send him out to a movie.
3: No, I'm going to slip Olive a quarter and send her out to the movie.
0: Kenny.
3: Cecil's got an electric train with 40 feet of track. Yahoo!
0: Give up. I'll take one last chance and try to get Kenny in the mood. I've asked the Martins to dedicate their next song to Kenny, and so then the Martins sing A Romantic Guy, I.

0: Now, our special guest of the evening, Miss Francesca Drabb. What is it you do again, Miss Drabb?
1: I sell toast insurance.
0: Toast insurance?
1: Yeah.
0: What is that?
1: Well, every morning, thousands of housewives all over the country put their bread in the toaster, forget it, and it burns.
0: Oh, and with this toast insurance of yours, you pay if the toast burns. Is that right?
1: No, I keep it from burning.
0: Oh.
1: With every policy, I give you a parrot.
0: What has the parrot got to do with toast insurance?
1: This parrot is trained to sit on top of the toaster.
0: Uh-huh.
1: The toast starts to smoke.
0: Yeah.
1: The parrot sees the smoke. The parrot yells, fire. You turn off the toaster stays.
0: Well, it's a great idea. I see only one flaw, Francesca. By the time the parrot sees the smoke and clears his throat and opens his beak to yell fire, the toast is already a whole wheat clinker. Now, as Jimmy Wallington often says,
2: when you see a cloud of smoke rising from the electric toaster, it's too late. The toast is burned. And when you see smoke pouring from an automobile exhaust pipe, the chances are it's also too late. The damage in the form of excessive engine wear may already have taken place, with no help for it except a repair job. 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So let insulated Havilland motor oil safeguard your engine from excessive wear. 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And Havilland is distilled to remove carbon-forming impurities. Take no chances with smoke and trouble. 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
1: WABC.

0: that was... you should... I just dozed off. Excuse me, Uncle Jim. That was You Should Be Set to Music from the popular musical review, Crazy with the Heat. And now, ladies and gentlemen, we open our Texaco roundtable for a short fiesta of trivia. Our three guests are ready for their unrehearsed participation, and Portland, I hope, calls the roll. Are you ready, Portland?
1: Yes. Mr. Al Jordan from Charlotte, North Carolina.
0: Well, good evening, Mr. Jordan.
2: Good evening, Mr. Allen.
0: You're from Charlotte, Portland said, Charlotte, North Carolina.
2: Charlotte is right.
0: Is that down in tobacco auctioneer country, is it?
2: Partially.
0: Partially. Winston-Salem is really in the heart of the tobacco auctioneer country, isn't it?
2: That's right.
0: Well, will you tell me, coming from such a warm and wonderful climate, what are you doing up here in New York in this frigid weather? You're getting your full value out of winter underwear or something? What possesses you to come up here at this time?
2: I'm attending the International Convention of Beauty Shop Owners.
0: Oh, the Beauty Shop Convention? Are you in the beauty business?
2: I'm in the beauty supply business.
0: I'm
2: a jobber.
0: Oh, a jobber, huh? I'd never know it to look at you. I hope you're not going to do a job on me as long as you're up here tonight. Well, tell me, how is the beauty business? Are you making a pretty penny? But how is business? Is it good?
2: Very good.
0: Well, tell me, what is the purpose of this convention? Is the convention you fellas get together and look at each other? What is the purpose of it?
2: It's to instruct the beauticians, the shop owners, and the new merchandise methods.
0: You all get together and sort of talk things over, huh? Well, beauty business is a highly specialized business now, isn't it?
2: Yes, sir.
0: They have beauticians, fancy names, cosmeticians. And I saw a sign the other day on Madison Avenue. A manicurist has a sign out. She's a fingertician. But tell me, why with all of the beauty preparations, Mr. Jordan, that you fellows have worked out for women's faces, why is it none of you guys ever get together and invent something that will help men with their faces? Now, look at a woman can disguise herself. A man, if he's born with a homely face, is stuck with it. What can he do? He can grow a beard and hide it. Or he can shave every day and go around all through life getting laughs. I mean, why don't you fellas work out some preparations for men? Have you given it any thought?
2: Well, we've given that some thought.
0: Well, now that you've seen me tonight, I know you're going to give it a lot more thought. Let me hear from you as soon as you get something worked out. A veil or a mask will do anything. Well, thank you, Mr. Jordan. And now, Portland.
1: Miss Helene Newberg from New York City.
0: Good evening, Miss Newberg.
3: Good evening, Miss Allen.
0: May I ask you, do you work in New York? Are you in
3: yes,
0: business?
3: I do.
0: May I ask what type of work?
3: I'm an assistant to an interior decorator.
0: Oh, are you? Do they have assistants, interior decorators?
3: They most certainly do.
0: Must be stuffy in small quarters when you're doing it. tell me, how does one get to be an interior decorator? Do you go out to Grand Rapids and learn about furniture from the ground up, or how do you do it?
3: Well, that's about it, I guess.
0: You do, huh?
3: Uh-huh.
0: You go to Grand Rapids, and from there you come right back here and go into business. Is it a big business here in New York, interior decorating?
3: Yes, it certainly is.
0: It is. I know it's very popular out in Hollywood. All the stars have the interior decorators in. Movie style, have an interior decorator come in and lay out the plans with the furniture and everything, and then the following week the installment man comes in and carries out the whole idea. But they do a lot of nice work. They have fancy homes. Bing Crosby in his house has neon rat holes. But if I ever get a room and some furniture simultaneously, I'll give you a ring, Miss Newberg.
3: Thank you very much, Miss Newberg.
0: Portland?
1: Lieutenant Bernie Lay of Berkeley Springs, West Virginia.
0: Well, Lieutenant, are you in active service, are you?
4: No, I'm on inactive status right now.
0: Oh, are you really? What are you doing in New York, may I ask?
4: I'm here as a guest of Paramount for the world premiere of I Wanted Wings at the Astor next Wednesday.
0: Oh, it opens at the Astor next Wednesday?
4: Yes.
0: I Wanted Wings?
4: Yes.
0: I know. That's the way I felt the minute I finished that picture with Benny. I said to myself, if I ever wanted wings, I wanted them at that time. But how are you connected with the picture? Did you write it or direct it or what?
4: I was one of the writers and act as a technical advisor in the final stages.
0: Oh, of the picture, huh?
4: Yeah.
0: Well, I hope that's a good omen going into the Astor. I Wanted Wings. If it chases the dictator out of there, I hope that it presages things to come in the future. Well, thanks a lot, Lieutenant. I'm sorry. I'd like to go into that thoroughly with you and talk over the... were you on the Paramount lot when I was there?
4: Yes. Yes, I was working on the picture then.
0: Oh, were you? Well, they worked me mostly at night, you see. We had to come in. I was on the night shift. Benny was on the day shift. If you saw the picture, you know which part was made at night.

0: the picture, you know which part was made at night. But, you really should see the picture with a torch if you want to see me in the picture, Lieutenant. Well, that brings us to our question. And since the Texaco Roundtable's discussions are confined to trivia, tonight we take up a minor matter that concerns barbers and beauty shop operators. So many cartoons have been printed and so many jokes told about barbers, incessant talking, and the tendency of girls working in beauty parlors to disseminate gossip on the job that we'd like to know how the average customer feels about the situation. And so our question tonight is, should a barber or beauty shop operator annoy the customer with small talk in an effort to be sociable, or should the barbers and operators do their work in silence? Now, Mr. Jordan, how do you, of course you're in the beauty business, you may be prejudiced, but how do you feel about barbers? Do you like the loquacious type?
1: Yes.
0: You do? You like to have the barber talk to you?
1: Yes.
0: What do you go in the barber shop for? For a haircut or a conversation or just to be sociable? Do you think that the barber doesn't annoy you when he talks? You think he's within his rights? Did you ever hear a barber with a sane viewpoint on what he was talking about?
1: I have to say yes.
0: Oh, well, naturally, I forgot the business you're in. You should really be disqualified at this conference, Mr. Jordan. Well, Miss Newberg, how do you feel about beauty shop operators? Do you think the girls talk too much or have a tendency to spread gossip or talk about their more prominent customers?
2: Well, sometimes it can be very interesting.
0: They say you're reading the gossip columns, huh?
2: Uh-huh.
0: You approve of it, then?
2: I most certainly do.
0: You don't just like to go in there. Of course, I imagine with some women, the operators have a hard time getting a word in edgewise. The customer beats them to the conversation. Well, Lieutenant, how do you feel about the talkative barbers? Do you feel that barbers should talk at their work, or should they wait until such a time as the customer shows that he is desirous of having verbal traffic with the barber and then have the barber open up? How do you feel about it?
3: Well, it all depends on whether they use mouthwash.
0: Oh, it all depends on whether they... Well, that's another argument, of course. I was just citing a composite barber who had no features, breath, or anything else. Well, our little round table stands, or sits, rather, apparently undecided. I take pride in the fact that our little discussion tonight has gotten us no place, and I'm sure that windy barbers will be just as windy tomorrow as they were today. And since it probably won't be safe for me to show my face in the barbershop from now on, after bringing up this question, I'm learning to cut my own hair. And on this frugal note, the forum closes, and thank you all for your fine cooperation. As we now, ladies and gentlemen, return you to Kenny Baker. Kenny's leaving tomorrow for Chicago, where he is singing next Sunday with the Chicago Women's Symphony Orchestra. And all Kenny Baker fans are invited to tune in for Kenny's concert appearance next Sunday afternoon. And now to sort of warm up for Sunday, Kenny sings, "Nobody Knows the Trouble I've Seen."

0: nobody knows the trouble I've seen either.
1: Pardon me, Mr. Allen. Can I borrow your storm?
0: Borrow my storm, sir?
1: Yeah, I'm Quigley, sound effects man at Studio 3.
0: Well, I don't...
1: We're putting on orphans of the storm. We got the orphans, but the storm machine is busted.
0: Oh, your storm effect doesn't work in Studio 3?
1: Well, not good. You know how a storm ought to sound. Something like this. Woo! Woo!
0: A wind storm. Well, yeah. how does your storm sound?
1: Woo!
0: In other words, your storm machine isn't flexible enough.
1: Yeah, and it ain't got any power, neither.
0: Well, if you want flexible power, sir, I recommend that you lend an ear to our flexible flyer, Larry Elliott.
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0: Now the Texaco Workshop players pay tribute to the production that has made history in the New York Theater, the play that is now in its eighth year on Broadway, Tobacco Road. On October 3rd, 1933, the play Tobacco Road opened unheralded in New York City. The story of a shiftless folk and their hillbilly trials and tribulations became a smash hit. Since 1933, Tobacco Road has been played in 247 cities and 41 states by touring companies. Daryl F. Zanuck's great picture version of Tobacco Road has recently been released, and the original New York company is still playing to capacity business here in its eighth year. Its attendance record...
3: Tobacco Road is played to 2 Leningrad, 4 Colorado, door-bone people.
0: Its receipts...
4: Tobacco Road has grossed 12 and trouble naga dollars and 15 cents.
0: 15 cents?
4: A lady in Albany forgot her chain.
0: Oh, I... You rapped on the window with the sponge, as usual. The original Jeter Lester in Tobacco Road recently said...
1: I played Jeter till I got too old to creep on the stage. Then my son took over.
0: Well, is your boy still playing the role?
1: No, my son played Jeter till his arteries backfired.
0: Yeah.
1: Then his son took over. My grandson's playing Jeter today.
0: 3 generations in your family have played the Jeter Lester part.
1: Yep, yep. All of us played the Jeters till we got them.
0: Have you still got the Jeters?
1: My hand shakes so bad, I quit tipping my hat. Looks like I'm strutting.
0: Well, it's your age, have to watch those things. The original Emmy Lou, the girl who eats a turnip at every performance, recently told a friend...
5: I've ate so many turnips I have to stay out of pet shops. Rabbits snap at my breath.
0: And still with its turnip-eating ingenue and its inexhaustible supply of Jeters, Tobacco Road continues to run and set new records in the Broadway theater. Archaeologists predict that this generation will never live to see Tobacco Road close. The sequel to this play, they say, will never be shown in our time. And so then, to forestall this dilemma, tonight the Texaco Workshop players bring you the sequel to Tobacco Road. It's called Nicotine Alley. Music, maestro.
1: Peter! Peter Fester, wake up! Dog, dang, lazy old coot, wake up!
6: What's up, Ma?
1: Everything's up but you.
6: What time is it?
1: It's spring.
6: It's spring? What year?
1: 1941.
6: Ought 41? You mean ought 31, don't you?
1: I said 41. 41's what I mean. You've been sleeping 10 years.
6: 10 years? Jeepers. What's been going on, Ma? Who's president?
1: He still is.
6: He is. Where's Granny Pester?
1: Granny passed on back in 33.
6: Did, eh? Where's Gramp?
1: Gramp didn't bother coming back.
6: Coming back from where?
1: Cemetery.
6: Ah.
1: Gramp
5: was 94 and his shoes was undone. Gramp said what was his wild come home again.
6: Long's Gramp was there and his shoes undone, saved himself a trip, I reckon. Where's the kids?
5: What kids?
6: Our kids, remember?
5: Oh, them.
6: Yeah, them.
5: Well, Big Sadie run off with a medicine show.
6: Well, I know that had happened. Big Sadie was always sickly. Knowed something like that would happen. What about t'others?
5: You recollect Sour Sam?
6: He was the little shaver with no holes in his nose, weren't he?
5: Yeah. Well, Sour Sam joined up with some feller named Ripley.
6: Yeah, yeah. What became a t'other boy, the little fella with eight toes?
5: Oh, that's Burley.
6: Burley, yes.
5: Burley went west. Got a job stamping out forest fires.
6: Doing well. Well, I reckon I'll get me out of bed, Ma.
5: First thing you better do is take a bath. I'll go out and dam the creek.
6: Now, hold on. I ain't a bathing, Ma. My pa never bathed, and his pa for him never bathed. And his pa for his pa never bathed. And I ain't... Who's to the door? Unlatch and track in... Tupper Manson.
7: Howdy, Teeter.
5: Howdy, Tupper.
7: Howdy, Miss Fester.
6: Yeah, what brings you snooping around, Tupper?
7: There was talk down to the barber shop. You was out of bed, Teeter.
6: Yeah.
7: I didn't believe it. Just dropped in to make sure. Good day.
6: Darn busybody comes round every 10 years, inserting his nose into other folks' affairs. Dirty poke nose.
5: Tupper may be poke nose, but he ain't dirty, Pa. Tupper bath.
6: And I don't bath. Now you know the difference between me and Tupper.
5: Well, you ought to use that there cleaning gadget that salesman left last year.
6: What is it, a squoogey?
5: No, looks like a brick.
6: Yeah?
5: There's writing on it, see?
6: Yeah, what's it read there?
5: S-O-A-P, SOAP.
6: SOAP?
5: Yeah. Salesman says this here SOAP cleans you fine.
6: I'll remember that, SOAP.
8: Howdy, Ma.
5: Howdy, little Teeter.
8: Hey, who's this here roof, Ma?
5: This here's your pa, little Peter.
8: No kidding.
6: Don't you know your own pa, son?
8: Oh, I didn't recognize you standing up, Pa.
5: What you been up to, son? You smell of freshette.
8: I've been out of sweet-talking love of Hatfield, Ma.
6: Sweet-talking? You ain't gone calico mad, son.
8: Well, I did give Lovey a piggyback down at the old drugstore.
5: Son, you didn't go into that drugstore.
8: Lovey made me, Ma.
6: What went on in that drugstore, son? Out with it.
5: Well, your pa speaking to your son.
6: What went on in that drugstore, that iota form den?
8: Well, I bought Lovey a Coca-Cola with one straw. We took turns.
6: A son of mine alternating on a Coca-Cola?
5: You only 35, son, and alternating?
6: Alternating, Ma. Alternating.
8: The devil must have been in me, Ma.
6: Tell me the worst, son. Was the Coca-Cola with lime?
8: Pa.
6: The truth, son. Was it with lime?
8: Yes, Pa.
6: Well, you'll have to marry the girl. Ma, we'll get over to Hatfield's. Where's my gun?
5: Ain't hold the wedding, Pa. Eating comes before marrying.
6: Maybe Ma's right, son. It's coming on supper time. Go run your arm down the gopher hole, son. We'll have supper.
8: Okay, Pa.
6: I reckon that's Zeb Pinkham with the mail.
9: Letter for you, Tina.
6: Thank you, Zeb.
9: Want us to come in and read it for you?
6: No, I can hear you all right. There's three of us to hum, Zeb. Reckon three of us can handle her.
9: Okay.
5: What is it, Paul?
6: Well, looks too small for a catalog. Postman says 'twas a letter. Wait till I get the bark off it here. Reckon the writing's inside. Yeah, she's open now. Next thing's to read her. Let me see.
8: You got the letter upside down, Pa.
6: I know. I'm reading her the hard way, son.
8: Oh, let me read her, Pa. I can read writing.
6: Okie baby dokie, son. Here, take over.
8: Checks. It's from the government.
6: The government? What's he want?
8: Says the government wants to buy our land. We've got to get off.
6: Hey!
8: Says here the government man will be here today to take over.
5: Whoopee! We can sell the land for money, Paul. I can get a new string from a Sunday apron. Whoopee!
8: Money! I'm a-taking Lovey for another coke.
6: Buy jeepers and buy creepers. Nobody's buying this land. Us Festers has lived and died on this here land for 200 years. No Fester never bathed, and no Fester never sold no land. Buy jeepers and buy creepers. Yep, and this is that givement, man. Here's where I get my revenge for Gettysburg. Unlatch and trek in, Yankee.
10: Excuse me, my name's LaGuardia. Which way's the New York Aquarium?
6: What's the aquarium?
10: Well, this is where we're building it. Isn't this Bronx Park?
6: This is Ozark County, Tennessee.
10: Darn that 6th Avenue subway.
6: No wonder he gets lost. He can't see nothing from under that hat.
8: Why don't you sell him the land, Paul?
6: No, by cheapers and by creepers. I was born on this land and I'm dying on this land. By cheapers and by creepers.
5: This must be Mr. Givment now.
6: Mr. Givment, eh? Unlatch and trek in.
11: Hey, Professor.
6: Yeah? What's it to you?
11: I'm from Washington, from the Givment.
6: The Givment, eh?
11: I'm here to buy this property.
6: Well, tain't for sale, mister.
11: You've got to sell, Fester. The government is building a training camp here on your land.
6: Training camp?
8: You going to put trains on the land like a depot, mister?
11: No, Rube. The government is training men. It's the draft.
5: Well, sounds daffy. Men training to sit in a draft.
11: It's the army draft, lady. Haven't you yokels heard about the war?
6: I thought the war was over when Dewey took Manila.
11: Oh, no. I haven't got time to explain the world situation, folks. Here's a check for your land. Now beat it.
6: No, by keepers and by creepers. Asbestos has been living on this land for 200 years, and we ain't aiming to move.
11: Oh, this house has gone far enough. If you hillbillies don't get off this land, Mr. Big will put his foot down.
6: Threatening won't get you no place, stranger. I'll whole-handle you and Mr. Big off the land.
11: Oh, yeah? If you think Mr. Big is joking, I'll just tack this poster on your door here. There. That's your official notice, Fester. Good,
6: What's that write and say? Let me see now. Give me... By cheapers and by creepers. Pitch the mule, Ma. Pack the Sears robot catalog, son. We're getting off the land.
5: But, Pa, you swore you'd stay.
6: I did, Ma, but no Fester can stand the penalty that Mr. Biggs writ on that law paper.
5: What's Mr. Big allow?
6: Says anybody obstructing the construction of this army camp will find himself in hot water.
5: Hot water?
6: They're threatening me with a bath, Ma, and I can't take it. By cheapers and by creepers.
12: Nightcap word from Larry Elliott.
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12: Thank you, Larry. Thank you, ladies and gentlemen, for listening. This is Fred Allen saying good night for the more than 45,000 Texaco dealers from coast to coast and inviting you to drive in anytime. 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
1: You know, some marmalades get some of their tang from added flavoring. While Robertson's Golden Shred gets all of its tang from Seville oranges. What would you rather have for breakfast?

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0: present Arthur Lowe, John LaMeasurer, and Clive Dunn in Dad's Army. Round and round went the great big wheel, featuring John Lorre, Arnold Ridley, and Ian Lavender, with this week's guests Bill Pertwee, Larry Martin, John Barron, and Michael Knowles. Here is the news, and this is John Snagg reading it. As 1942 dawns, with renewed enemy activity on all fronts, the need for newer and more devastating weapons becomes number one priority. In an underground room at the War Office, Colonel Pierce, Officer Commanding Secret Weapons, very carefully opens a small cardboard box, which he hands to his adjutant.
1: There you are, Stuart. What do you make of that?
2: Looks like a shoebox, sir.
1: Inside the box, you idiot!
2: Sorry, it's a wheel, sir.
1: Well done, Stuart. That's exactly what it is. A wheel, but with a difference. This is a scale model of the secret weapon we shall be testing at Warmington next Saturday.
2: Awfully exciting, isn't it, sir?
1: Yeah, the actual wheel itself stands some 20 feet high and contains 2,000 pounds of high explosive. It'll knock out an enemy pillbox, no matter how thick, up to a range of 3 miles. Now, what do you think of that, eh? It's called the High Explosive Attack Device, propelled by ultra-high frequency. For short, they've called it by the code name, Head Puff.
2: I like it, sir.
1: Yes. Now, by means of a simple control panel, the wheel will do anything we want it to do. Turn left, turn right, even go round obstacles.
2: That's awfully clever, sir.
1: Yes, this wheel could well be the turning point in the whole war. So I don't have to tell you, Stuart. It's red hot. I hope you've got the security well buttoned up.
2: Yes, sir. I've done a thorough recce of the airfield at Warmington-on-Sea.
1: Oh, good, good. Bit off the beaten track, but ideal for our purpose. Now, we'll need quite a few troops to keep the area sealed off.
2: Yes, sir. Mm. I thought instead of using regular troops, we could use those, what do you call them? Those, home things.
1: Huh? Home things? Oh, you mean the home guards? Yes, yes, very good.
2: Yes, that's right. Yes. There are 3 home guard platoons in the area.
1: Yeah.
2: The East Gate under Captain Square.
1: Yeah.
2: They'll guard the entrances to the airfield.
1: Mm-hmm.
2: The Dimwich under Captain Graham.
1: Yeah.
2: They'll patrol the perimeter and keep out any snoopers.
1: Yes, but what about admin, fatigues, cookhouse and digging the latrines? All the dirty jobs. Now, who's going to do these?
2: I thought the Warmington-on-Sea platoon. It's run by Captain Mannering. He's the local bank manager.
1: Oh, yeah. And what did he say when you asked him to do the fatigues?
2: I haven't told him yet.
1: Huh?
2: I'm going down to see him today.
1: Well, it's not going to be easy to convince him that his platoon should do all the dirty work.
2: Don't worry, sir. I'll talk him into it. Give him plenty of soft soap. Butter him up, you know.
1: Well, that's right. Make him feel important. There's nothing bank managers like better than feeling important.
2: And that, Captain Mannering, is a brief outline of the test. I don't want to take up too much of your time. After all, you're a very important man.
3: Oh, I wouldn't say I was important. Would you, Wilson?
4: No, not really, no.
3: Thank you, Wilson.
2: Well, Captain Mannering, I told you what the other Home Guard platoons will be doing at the test, but I haven't said what you'll be doing, have I?
3: I'm eager to hear, sir.
2: Well, the fact is, I don't quite know how to put this. You see, the fact is, there are several things that have to be done. Not very pleasant things. And
3: Say no more, sir. What you're trying to tell me is that you want us for special duties.
2: Do I? Yes, I want you for special duties.
3: You can rely on us, sir.
5: Exactly what are special duties, sir?
2: Well,
3: Oh, really, Wilson, what a question to ask.
5: Well,
3: top secret. Hush, hush. We shall find out when we get there.
2: Oh, yes. You'll find out all right. Now, Captain Mannering, I want you to get your chaps together and brief them. Don't forget, absolute secrecy. Oh, and here's a list of things to bring with you.
3: Ah, thank you, sir. You can trust my chaps. They won't breathe a word to a soul. And may I add how proud and privileged I am that you've chosen my platoon to carry out these special duties?
2: Yes. See you on Saturday, then. Good night.
3: Good night, sir.
5: What an awfully nice chap, wasn't he?
3: Yes, wasn't he? Now, special duties call for special measures. There's only one place where we can be sure of not being overheard. We must go underground.
5: Yeah, but I don't think we'll all get into the vicar's shelter, sir.
3: No, no, not his shelter, Wilson. The crypt.
5: Oh. Right. Platoon, do it, attention.
3: Thank you, Sergeant.
4: for Mr. Interrupter.
3: Yes, what is it, Jones?
4: I wish to apologize for the cramped upness of the men. When you commanded us to creep into this crypt, I did not comprehend completely that you had contemplated us parading in these confined conditions.
3: Yes, all right, Jones. Now, then, I brought you down here because I have something highly secret to tell you, and I don't want it to be overheard.
6: Come on, then. Would you mind speaking up a wee bit? Can't hear what you're saying, man. You're mumbling.
3: I'm keeping my voice down, Fraser, because what I have to say is secret.
7: And it will go on staying secret unless you speak up.
3: Walker. Now, what I have to say must not go out of this crypt. Do you understand?
8: Oh, yes, sir.
3: Yes, sir. Wilson, light another candle, would you? Very gloomy in here.
8: All right, sir. All right.
6: Ooh. This reminds me of the McConaughey family vault on the Isle of Barra. Wild and lonely place, you understand. And when the wind blew from the northeast, it was so strong, you could hear the bones rattling in their coffins.
3: Thank you, Fred. Now, on Saturday, a new secret weapon is being tested on the disused airfield just outside the town. And we have been chosen for special duties.
6: Oh, what exactly do they have to do, sir?
3: I don't know, but Captain Stewart gave me a list of articles to bring. Perhaps they'll give us a clue. Read them out, Wilson.
8: All right, sir. Yes, well, here we are. Three knives and three shovels.
3: Mm-hmm. Now, what can we hazard from that?
9: I've got it, Mr. Mannering. It's in case we capture a fifth colonist. We can kill him and then bury him.
3: Don't start. Now, what are the other things, Wilson?
8: Three bars of soap, three scrubbing brushes, and three buckets.
4: Perhaps it's a dirty secret weapon.
3: No, I shouldn't think so, Jones. They'll have experts to do that. Anyhow, whatever these special duties are, I'm sure that I can rely on you to back me up to the hilt.
4: Commissioner Speaker, I've just been struck by something deadly.
7: Blimey, don't tell me we've got scorpions down here.
3: I've warned you.
4: I look at it this way, sir. We're all in possession of highly secret information. Supposing we were captured by enemy agents, how much torture could we stand before we exposed ourselves?
3: Jones, you're going into the realms of fantasy now.
4: Don't start that realms of what's his name again, sir. This is vital. We could be tortured, sir. Any of us could.
3: Don't pull yourself together, Jones.
4: Well, I'm sorry, sir, but I must awake you to the deadly danger.
3: All right. Calm down.
10: Mr. Mannering?
3: Yes, Frank.
10: They might try that torture where they tilt your head back and pour gallons and gallons of water into you.
6: I don't think I could stand very much of that.
4: Volunteer to be tortured, sir. Let me be a guinea pig. Let me see how much pain I can stand. Let me suffer, sir. I demand to suffer.
6: Shut up, you suffering old duffer.
4: Captain Mannering, Fraser slapped me. What did you do that for? That hurt, that did.
3: Fraser, what do you think of playing?
6: Oh, I'm sorry, sir, but the corporal here was getting a wee bit hysterical.
3: All right, then, that's enough. Will you all please calm down?
4: Permission to whisper. Yes,
3: what is it now?
4: Someone has just crept into the crypt and is creeping up on us.
3: Thank you, Jones. Right, now, then, just pretend that everything is perfectly normal, and I will... Right, come out, whoever you are. Put your hands up and I'll shoot.
11: Don't shoot. It's only me.
3: Hodges, how dare you spy on us?
11: I wasn't spying. Your candles were flickering through the gratings. Jerry Plank has seen them for miles.
8: You must have heard everything we said, sir.
7: Blimey, you'll blow the gaff.
11: Of course I won't. I do happen to be fighting for my country the same as you, you know.
4: Don't rely on him, Captain Mannering. He's a real blabbermouth.
3: You're right, Jones. We can't afford to take any chances.
6: I couldn't screw him down in one of our coffins, sir.
8: He'd suffocate.
7: Wasn't that the idea?
8: We're not cats.
10: Why don't you shoot him, Mr. Mannering? Go on, you're entitled to. Shoot him!
3: No, there's only one thing for it. We'll have to take him with us on Saturday. Meanwhile, we'll have to keep an eye on him and make sure that he doesn't talk to anyone.
9: Well, I can watch him during the day, sir. I'll help him in his greengrocer's shop.
11: I'm not having him in my shop. He'll cheat the customers.
9: That'll make two of us.
11: How dare you?
6: I could keep an eye on him at night, sir.
3: Thank you, Godfrey.
11: I'm not sleeping with that old man.
6: Why, I don't snore anything.
3: You'll do as you're told, Hodges. For your information, we've been picked for highly secret special duties, which is a great honor. And I'm not going to have it ruined by you. Believe me, Mr. Chief Warden, you've got to be something very special to be picked for special duties.
9: Here, on with your chucking them spuds, Pikey. That water went right in my eye.
10: Oh, look. I've got potato stains all over my hands. I might be furious.
12: Oh, special duties. Since when a spud bashing be special duties?
3: Hoodwinked. That's what we've been, Wilson. Hoodwinked. I should have known better than trust that smarmy Captain Stewart.
5: Well, you can't blame him, sir. After all, he's got a job to do.
3: Oh, I'd expect you to stick up for him, Wilson. After all, you probably both went to public school.
5: I can't help thinking that you've got a bit of a chip on your shoulder about that, sir.
3: I have no chip on my shoulder, Wilson. Tell you what I have got on my shoulder. Three pips. Don't you forget it.
12: Here, Napoleon. I wouldn't have missed this for the world. Special duties. Hey, it's a good job they're not using cavalry, or you really would have your work cut out.
5: Yeah. Hodges, if you must be rude to Captain Mannering, kindly stand to attention while you're doing it.
3: Thank you, Wilson.
5: It's all right, sir. I just won't allow you to be insulted by outsiders, that's all.
12: Look out, here comes Grandad. Been digging for victory, have you?
13: Mr. Mannering.
3: What is it, James?
13: I just found out what they wanted to bring these shovels for.
10: Hey, Joe.
9: What is it, Peggy?
10: I'm going to sneak out for a minute. I want to listen to High Gang on the wireless.
9: High Gang? What are you talking about? There's no radio around here.
10: Oh, yes, there is. Brought my portable with me. It's in the back of Mr. Jones's van. Come on, while Mr. Mannering's not looking. Hurry up, Joe. Close the door. I don't want Mr. Mannering to hear.
9: There we are.
10: Here it is. I hid it under these old sacks.
9: Blimey. Where'd you get that from?
10: Made it myself. Got the instructions from Practical Wireless.
9: You're cleverer than I thought you was, Pikey.
10: Yes. Mum says I'm not just a pretty face.
9: Yeah, she could be right there.
10: I'll switch on.
9: I can't hear anything. You sure it's working?
10: Well, it takes a long time to warm up. Hey, I can't wait to hear what Bebe and Ben are up to this week. Here, do you think Vic Oliver really is 85?
14: Well, Stuart, what do you think of our new secret weapon now that you've seen the real thing?
2: Very impressive, sir. It looks just like a giant Catherine wheel.
14: Yes, with 2,000 pounds of high explosive in there, enough to blow a small town to kingdom come. Now, are the technical boys ready yet?
2: Yes, sir.
14: Right, now the target is that concrete pillbox half a mile away. I'm going to direct the wheel straight at it.
2: Right.
14: I'm going to switch on now. If the wheel's receiving, you'll hear the signals over our loudspeakers.
2: Very good, sir.
14: Stand back. Here we go. She's off!
2: Oh, very good, sir.
14: She's responding beautifully, splendidly. Look at her go. Straight for the target.
2: Absolutely first class.
14: What on earth's that?
15: High Gang.
14: Sure, I've never heard that before.
2: I have, sir. I heard it on Wednesday. It's a repeat of High Gang. It was awfully good.
14: Well, what's it doing coming over our transmitters?
2: I don't know, sir.
14: What's happening to the wheel?
2: It's stopped. No, it's not. It's moving again. It's coming back this way, I think.
14: Well, it's weaving all over the show. It's not responding to our radio signals at all.
2: Look out, sir. It's coming towards us.
14: What? Oh, good Lord! Quick, take cover behind the sandbags. Take cover, man!
16: By Jove, that was a close thing. Now, where's it gone now?
2: It's over there, sir. Just by those aircraft hangars.
14: Well, good grief, it's not supposed to do that. Oh, it's no good. I can't control it. Get the transport, quick. We must get after it. It's heading straight for Warmington.
2: There isn't any transport, sir. I told the drivers to come back after tea.
14: You blithering idiot!
2: Well, I've got my motorbike, sir. And Captain Mannering's platoon have got their van.
14: Right, get on your bike, ride over to Mannering. Tell him to drive into Warmington and warn them that if that wheel thing reaches the town, it will blow it sky high. Then get to the nearest phone. Warn GHQ.
2: Yes.
17: There. That is definitely the last tatty I'm going to peel.
3: Well done, men. There's the best potato I've seen for many a day.
12: No, don't take any of his soft soap. He's only trying to get round you because he's dropped you all in it.
13: Don't you talk to our officer like that.
17: My sister Sissy says if a job's worth doing, it's worth doing well.
12: Oh, does she? Well, you want to bring her here, then. Get her peeling some spuds, mate.
2: Captain Mannering, quick. I need your help. It's escaped.
3: What has?
10: The secret weapon. It's broken loose and it's heading towards Warmington. It could blow the town sky high.
13: Don't panic,
10: them.
13: Don't panic. We must warn Warmington. Warn Warmington. Don't panic.
3: Jones, be quiet. Right, come on, men.
18: Wait a minute, sir. Wait a minute. We don't know what it looks like.
13: It's a small seaside town with a pier.
3: No.
10: It looks like a huge wheel, and it contains 2,000 pounds of high explosive.
13: 2,000 pounds of high explosive!
3: Jones, pull yourself together. Right, into the van, hurry.
11: Hey, hold on! The town should be warned by the AARP, it's regulations. I'm coming with you!
19: Well, all I can say is you'll be doing me a big favor the day you get rid of that old hay bag. No, not you, Mama. Sit down.
10: Oh, I like that bit. When he says, no, not you, Mama. Sit down.
11: Come on, mate. Hey, hold on. They're coming. Quick. Hide the radio.
9: Yeah. He's coming under these sacks. That's it.
10: I haven't switched it off yet.
9: Well, never mind about that now.
6: Hey, what are you two doing stalking in here?
9: What's going on, Jock?
6: Warmington and sea's going to be blown sky high if we don't get there at the toot.
8: Yes, and we've got to warn them.
10: Oh, come on, Godfrey, shift yourself. I'm trying to get in.
8: Mr. Hodges, you are the rudest, most common man I've ever met in all my life.
10: Oh, yes. Well, to you.
3: Come on, Jones, get a move on.
13: I'm doing my best, sir. This vehicle is very sensitive. It likes to be coaxed.
3: Oh, we haven't got time for that. Put your foot down.
10: Mr. Mannering!
3: Don't shout in my ear like that, boy.
10: Sorry, Mr. Mannering.
3: What is it?
10: You know that secret weapon?
3: Yes.
10: What's it look like?
3: What did Captain Stewart say it looked like, Wilson?
10: Like a huge wheel, sir.
3: It's like a huge wheel, yes. Like.
10: Ah, thought it might be.
3: Why do you ask?
10: Because it's trying to pass us now.
13: Can I signal it to pass, Mr. Mannering?
10: Oh, come on, Mr. Mannering. Do something.
3: Keep quiet, Hodges. Put your foot down, Jones.
13: I'm doing nearly 25 miles an hour now, sir.
3: Remember, there's 2,000 pounds of explosives in it.
13: Whoa! Ooh. Right you are, Mr. Mannering. I'll take her up to 28 miles an hour.
3: That's it, Jones. Just don't get clear of it.
10: It's still there, Mr. Mannering. And it's got all sparks and flames burning out of it.
13: It's following us. It's following us, Mr. Mannering.
3: Turn off to the left. Here, that'll fox it.
10: Mr. Mannering, it's uncanny. It's still following us.
9: Impossible.
13: I can't shake it off, Mr. Mannering. I can't shake it off.
8: It seems as if it's been attracted by something in this van.
18: Perhaps he's taken a fancy to the spare wheel.
3: Turn left again, Jones.
13: Right, Mr. Mannering, here we go.
6: Ah, I think we've lost it, sir. It went straight on.
3: Thank goodness for that.
8: It looked to me as if it was going to blow up at any minute, sir.
13: Yes, it was very angry, Mr. Mannering.
3: That'd be absurd, Jones. How can an inanimate object be angrier?
13: Well, I don't care if it is in what you said. I think it's got a grudge against us.
8: What are we going to do if it blows up, sir?
3: That's not our problem, Wilson. We were told to get back to Warmington. I know what I'm doing. Believe me, we've shaken it off.
8: You know, sir, I hate to be a bore about this, but if we've shaken it off, what's that up ahead? There. Just sticking out from behind those trees.
13: Oh, is there anything against us?
3: You're right. Jumps. Stop the van.
13: Yes, sir, yes, right to us, up.
10: Oh, Mannering, what do you think you're doing stopping suddenly like that? I'd bang my head then.
8: Nothing slight, I hope.
3: Quick, everybody. Get out, bring your rifles.
10: Come along now.
3: Are you coming, Hodges?
10: Oh, well, I think I'll stay here. That bump in the head made me feel a bit dizzy.
3: Are you all here?
20: Yes, sir.
3: Right, now while the wheel is stationary, we're going to creep up on it and try to immobilize it.
8: You think that's wise, sir?
13: It's still spitting flames, Mr. Mannering.
10: It's making ever such a funny noise.
6: Aye. If you ask me, there are forces at work here that we know very little about. It is a way to tamper with the unknown.
3: Oh, stop rolling your eyes about, Fraser.
8: Don't forget the 2,000 pounds of high explosive in that thing.
3: Stand by with your first aid kit, Godfrey.
8: Oh, yes, sir. You can rely on me.
13: You leave it to me, sir. I'll immobilize it. I'll give it a poke with the old cold steel.
3: For goodness sake, use your head, Jones.
13: If you don't mind, sir, I'd rather use a bandage.
10: It's gone awfully quiet, Mr. Mannering.
9: Perhaps it's sulking.
10: Hey, look. There's all smoke coming out of it.
3: All right. Keep calm, men.
20: It's only a smoke screen.
17: Yeah, this smoke's getting worse. I can't see a thing.
6: Oh, be careful of that bayonet, man, you old fool.
13: I can't help it. I can't see where I'm going.
10: Woo-hoo! Oh, Mr. Jones, is that me, Mr. Mannering?
20: I'll fix that bayonet at once.
13: Yes, sir. Sorry, sir. Sorry, sir.
17: Here, the smoke's clearing.
20: So it is.
2: Harvey, what's happening, Mannering?
20: Ah, Captain Stewart. It's all right, sir. The wheel's been following us, and we are just keeping it under observation at the moment.
2: Oh, really? Where is it?
20: Over there, but... Good heavens. It's gone.
2: Just a minute. Where did all the smoke come from?
20: Out of the secret weapon.
2: Did it? Ah, that was phase two. It'll go into phase three next.
8: What exactly is phase three?
2: The explosion.
13: Don't panic. It's going up. It's going into phase three. It's going to explode. Jones. Stop it, Mr. Mannering.
20: Get a grip on yourself.
13: Yes, sir. I'm sorry, sir. I'm sorry,
2: I wonder why it tacked itself onto you. Have you got a radio in your van?
13: No, I was going to get a gramophone, but it's difficult to wind and steer at the same time.
20: The point is, sir, how can we put it out of action?
2: Well, there's an aerial situated on the side of the wheel. If you can chop that off, you render the weapon harmless.
20: Oh, you can safely leave that to us, sir.
2: Yes, but do be careful. Well, I have to leave you. I've got to report to GHQ. Good luck.
20: Thank you, sir.
13: Mr. Speaker, we can do it like Boadicea.
20: How do you mean?
13: Well, you know, with knives on the chariot wheels.
9: I could get you a chariot.
10: Where from, Joe?
9: Well, you know, the one the vicar had in his pageant.
10: Oh, yes, yeah, saw that.
9: Yeah, the vicar played a victorious Roman general returning from the rape of the Sabine women.
20: Yeah, I didn't find him terribly convincing in that role.
13: Anyway, Mr. Man, if we used a chariot with the knives on the wheels...
20: No, you're off into the realms of fantasy again, Jones.
10: I could shoot the aerial off, Mr. Mannering. Go on, let me shoot it off. Let me...
20: Be quiet, Pike. Now, look here. What I suggest we do is to stand alongside the road with our bayonets fixed, and then when the wheel comes along, the bayonets will slice the aerial off.
13: That was my idea.
20: Cried Jones.
13: Well, it's all right when he suggests it, but when I suggest it, it's always the realms
20: Jones,
13: of...
20: Jones.
10: I still think we should shoot it off. Go on, can I shoot it off, Mr. Manning, please?
20: Be quiet,
10: I want to shoot it.
20: I'll... Quiet. Now, what we'll do is this.
8: I hate to put a damper on the conversation, sir, but how can we do anything when we don't even know where the wheel is in the first place?
20: Ah. Well, I was just coming to that.
9: Right. Why don't we use Pikey's portable radio and lure it into the open? I mean, it can't be far away.
20: That's a good idea. Portable radio?
9: Well, I've just realised. That's what's been attracting it.
20: Stupid boy. Why didn't you say anything when the captain asked us if we had a radio in the van?
10: I didn't want to look a fool in front of him.
8: It's all right, thanks. All right. We wouldn't want you to look a fool either.
20: You speak for yourself, Wilson. You should stop mollycoddling this boy. Go and get the radio, Pike.
10: Yes, Mr. Mannering, right away.
20: Now listen to me. This will be our plan of campaign. I'm going to use Pike's radio to try and lure the wheel along this road, and we shall be standing by, ready to slice off its aerial as it comes past.
10: Mr. Mannering, here's the radio.
20: Switch it on.
10: Yes, Mr. Mannering. There.
20: Turn it up, Pike. I can't hear anything.
10: Yeah, it's warming up, sir.
20: Oh. Right, men. Fix bayonets.
13: All right, sir.
10: Radio's coming on now, Mr. Mannering.
6: It's Victor Sylvester. What a lovely tune that is.
13: Yeah, isn't it, Mr. Godfrey? I remember taking the floor to that very tune with Mrs. Fox at the Butchers' Federation Ball to celebrate the opening of the new slaughterhouse.
20: Yes.
13: It was a smart affair, you know. Everybody was in tails. Well, when I say everybody, I don't mean the women. They were wearing dresses, you see.
20: Jones. A bit of a highly delicate operation here. There's no time for your reminiscences.
9: What's that noise? Sounds like the wheel. We must have woken it up.
6: Ah, you've woken the sleeping monster. You should have let it lie. Who knows what doom and destruction will bring down us.
20: Oh, so be quiet, Fred.
6: Don't you look. Coming out of the bushes.
13: It's the wheel. Mr. Panning says the wheel. It's the wheel.
20: I can see it in the wheel, Jones. Right, men, line up along the roadside now. Quickly. Now then, Pike.
10: Yes, Mr. Mannering.
20: The plan is this. I want you to take the radio, walk back down the road, away from us.
10: Sir.
20: Now, the wheel should start to follow, and with any luck, it will come past here, and we shall cut the aerial off.
10: What if it catches me? If it starts blowing sparks and smoke all over me, I don't think my mum would like that.
9: I shouldn't think you'll be very pleased, either.
8: Wheel's reached the roadway, sir.
20: Keep going back, Pike.
10: All right, Mr. Mannering.
8: Look, sir, it's wheeling from side to side. Victor Sylvester must be affecting it.
6: Ah. easy to talk for it. The thing's possessed.
20: Oh, look, Fraser, I'm getting just a little bit tired of your histrionics. Good heavens, what's going on now?
0: It looks to me like a reverse double chassis. Very tricky step, that is.
20: It's coming towards us, sir. Right, get ready with your bayonets.
21: Captain Merrin, I wonder if I might be excused.
20: Oh, not now, no. Need you here in case of accidents.
6: That's what's worrying me.
20: Right, keep the volume up.
21: Yes, Merrin.
20: The wheel's getting awfully close. Stand by, it's getting nearer. Right. Any time now? Any... What's happening?
22: Going back again, sir.
9: Oh, hold on. It's coming towards us again.
20: Right, man, get ready. Here it comes. Steady now.
6: No! It's going back again, sir.
0: I think it's been infected by the rumba music, says Betty. Catch you there and get hold of you.
9: Blimey. Hope he doesn't start doing the gay Gordons or we're really in trouble.
14: Hey, Mallory, why don't you stop playing musical chairs and do something?
20: Oh, go and find a stone, Hodges. And crawl under it. Right, man, it's coming again. We'll get it this time. Are you ready?
23: Yes, sir.
20: Ready, sir. Stand by to sever the aerial. Get ready. Right. Now.
6: We've severed its connection, sir. We've done it.
20: Well done, man. Look out. It's going to fall. Keep clear. Get clear.
0: It's dead.
6: We've done it, Mr. Manning. We've done it. We've killed the monster.
0: Well done, Mr. Manning.
6: That was sad in a way, though. One has grown quite attached to it. It's just a heap of metal when we're all said and done. It didn't affect me in the very slightest.
14: Captain Merring?
20: Ah, Captain Stewart.
14: You've nobbled it then, eh? Jolly good show, chaps. Jolly good show.
20: Thank you, sir.
14: Well, all things considered, I don't think that was at all bad for a first test, do you?
20: Well, I can't help feeling that you've got perhaps just a little more work to do on it.
9: Yeah, for a start, you'd better book it a course of dancing lessons with Victor Sylvester.

0: In that episode of Dad's Army, based on the original television series by Jimmy Perry and David Croft, you heard Arthur Lowe as Captain Mannering, John LeMessurier as Sergeant Wilson, Clive Dunn, Corporal Jones, John Lorry, Private Fraser, Arnold Ridley, Private Godfrey, Ian Lavender, Private Pike, Bill Pertwee, Chief Warden Hodges, Larry Martin, Private Walker, John Barron, Colonel Pierce, and Michael Knowles as Captain Stewart. 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
1: Whenever you have occasion to send a card, remember a Hallmark card will best express your perfect taste, your thoughtfulness. 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
2: Hello, friends, and thank you, Wendell. Today we tell a story of Lakeview's earliest citizen who finds the answer to his oldest problem in one of our youngest citizens.
3: Well, woman, don't stand there wasting my time. You got anything to say, come on in and say it.
2: Oh, thank you, Mr. Crane.
3: For some reason, I've heard more about you than any other woman in town, Mrs. Greenwood.
2: Well, there's more of me than any other woman in town. And it isn't Mrs. Greenwood, it's Miss Greenwood.
3: Oh, well, I'm sorry for
2: that. You're sorry.
1: Greenwood has as her special guest today the beloved and distinguished star of stage, screen, and radio, Mr. Lionel Barrymore. Yes, ladies and gentlemen, Charlotte Greenwood is brought to you this Sunday and every Sunday at this time by the makers of Hallmark greeting cards to remind you that whenever you want to remember someone, you'll find a Hallmark card that says just what you want to say the way you want to say it. So when you choose a card, look on the back for the three identifying words, a Hallmark card. Yes, don't forget, a Hallmark card will best express your perfect taste, your thoughtfulness. And now to the little town of Lakeview, where Aunt Charlotte is raising the three barking youngsters, little Robert and teenage Barbara and Jack. It's late afternoon. Matilda Hamilton and Charlotte are walking home from a marketing session. Charlotte is saying,
4: Matilda, I love to go shopping with you. It's always so much fun.
5: You were lucky today, Charlotte, getting that can of salmon. How'd you ever see it? Way up there on the top shelf.
4: Oh, I just looked down and there it was.
2: Oh, my, but Lakeview is wonderful this time of year.
5: It is at that. Look over there at those lovely red maples.
2: Mm-hmm. They even managed to make that big, lonely old house look sort of nice and warm.
5: Which is quite a trick, considering its occupant, Simon Crane.
2: He's the owner, Simon Crane?
5: He is. And his father was before him, and his father before him, and his father before him.
2: Is that hearsay, or do you remember that?
5: I remember.
2: You would.
5: You weren't in Lakeview at the time, were you?
2: No, I was in my cradle.
5: Now, here, I'll remember writing you about it.
2: Well, I never got the letter.
5: Well, the Pony Express didn't always get through.
2: Same old Matilda.
5: You know, that place of Simon's is one of the town's oldest landmarks. They tried to buy it, but he won't sell. It's the original town meeting hall.
2: Oh, the original town meeting hall? Mm-hmm.
5: Mm-hmm. Only goes to prove that this is a one-horse town.
2: Nonsense, there are two of us right here.
5: You know, I'm just thinking of the names I've heard Simon Crane called. Crusty, Suspicious, Thinflint. Well, those are the milder ones.
2: I'm sure there's plenty of good in Simon's makeup if somebody takes the trouble to find it.
5: Charlotte, you say that about all people.
2: It's true, Matilda. Whatever else you may be, Simon Crane is certainly people. Well, Matilda, thanks for walking with me to the bus. Mm-hmm.
5: So we're going to get a new car as soon as the auto companies start reconverting from war production.
2: I sat in one of the first open roadsters off the reconversion line.
5: That must have been quite a sensation.
2: It was. While I was sitting in it, a fellow came out and said, gee, they forgot to take the anti-aircraft gun off that one.
6: Charlotte, you should see how funny the living room looks. Why, I was moving all the furniture.
2: Your sister is having a dancing party tonight.
6: Dancing party?
2: Mm-hmm.
6: She'll make you sit around and dance?
2: It's an idea. I never tried of sitting down.
6: Dancing is fun, Robert.
7: Well, it certainly sets you any fun on a crowded floor.
5: Oh, that's what I like best.
7: Why?
6: Oh, it makes me think I've got a partner.
8: Oh, boy, we sure gave it to him today. Hi, Aunt Charlotte. Quick Cooper took a pass on our 20-yard line and he went over standing up.
5: Yeah, well, judging from your face, you didn't do much standing up.
8: Hiya, Robert.
7: Greetings, sis.
6: Aunt Charlotte, do you think girls will ever play football?
5: Never. There's one big obstacle to prevent it.
6: What's that?
5: You'll never get 11 women to wear the same kind of a hat.
4: Zach, how are you standing up in your studies?
8: Well, I'm worried, Aunt Charlotte. I got to pass all my exams to be eligible to play, so I got to cram like a crazy square.
4: Well, when is this all going to happen?
8: Right away, tonight, as soon as supper's over.
7: Did I hear someone say supper?
9: What about it, Aunt Charlotte? Can we eat soon?
10: I still have loads to do before the gang comes.
8: Gang? What gang? Barbara, who's coming and why?
10: A few of my friends, Mr. Barton. You know, I do have some.
8: Yeah, but you can't have them here tonight.
10: Oh, I can't.
4: Point of order.
7: What's that, Aunt Charlotte?
4: Well, that's in a meeting, Robert, when everyone starts talking at once and things go off the beams. Now, look, children, I gather that you're all anxious to eat and finish early.
8: Yeah, and I've got to study.
4: Well, then, suppose you wash the football field off your face. Come to think of it, my face looks like a football field, too.
8: What do you mean?
4: Wherever you look, there's lines. Barbara, would you set the table, please? And Robert?
7: Point of order, Aunt Charlotte.
4: All right. What is it, darling?
7: I think something's burning.
8: Oh, Robin, it's the soup.
7: It's the meat.
8: It's the potatoes.
7: Well, who's that?
4: Probably a fire insurance salesman.

0: the most peachy this evening. I mean, it's absolutely peachy this evening. And I'm the most popular girl here. Mm-hmm. It's all because I subscribed to a course,
1: oh?
0: How to Become Popular in 1 Year, by buying a personality book every month.
1: Uh-huh.
0: The first book says if you carry yourself right, the boys will stare at you. I mean, they really do. I mean, they do really. I mean, the book is right. I mean, they really stare.
1: I see. Get the look of the month from the book of the month, eh?
0: Can you see it from way up there?
1: Uh-huh. Oh, and Gertrude, it works. You know, Jerry Stewart over there is staring at you. I think he wants to dance with you.
0: I know, but I'd rather dance with a tall fella. I mean, I really would. I mean, I would really. I mean, he goes up with everybody when he's got a tall partner. Is that the way it is with you?
1: Yes, if he's tall enough to use my belt buckle for a rear view mirror.
0: Well, if you'll excuse me, Miss Greenwood, I think I'll really dance. I mean, I really will. I mean, I... Oh, hello, Sylvester.
2: Hello there. Miss Greenwood, Jack wants to see you upstairs right away.
1: Oh, what is it, Sylvester?
2: Don't know.
1: Didn't Jack say what it was?
2: Yes.
1: Yes, well, what did he say it was?
2: Very important.
1: Oh, well, never mind, I'll go right up. What is it, Jack?
3: It's that racket downstairs and me trying to study. Gee whiz, Aunt Charlotte, what could be tougher than trying to concentrate on history while listening to Harry James?
1: Trying to concentrate on Harry James while looking at Betty Grable.
3: But seriously, Aunt Charlotte, why did Barbara have to pick on this house?
1: No, it's her house too, son. There's nothing wrong with Barbara having her friends here to dance.
3: No, and there's nothing wrong with my trying to study either.
1: No, I know that's right, Jack, but the point is this.
4: Now, we... Aunt Charlotte?
1: Yes, come in, Barbara.
4: Aunt Charlotte, is it all right?
3: It seems to me, Barbara, that you could find someplace else to dance.
4: What's feeding you?
1: Point of order, children. Now tell me, Barbara, is this get-together going to be a regular affair here?
4: Why, yes. Most of the parents don't like the kids to go dancing at those places on Shore Road.
1: Well, I agree with them.
4: And the restaurants are too expensive for us. Besides, we have such a swell phonograph here, and the house is bigger than most of the others.
3: But I've got to study.
4: Well, I like that. A girl can't have a friend to her own home.
3: Oh, dry up.
1: Children, a house divided cannot stand.
4: Well, that's what Lincoln said.
1: I know. I was there when he said it. Now, presumably, the answer to this can't be found in the Barton house.
3: I should say not. They ought to hire a hall.
4: But what other house is there to meet in?
1: Other house? Oh, there's a clock. Mm-hmm. I wonder. Children, am I or am I not the president of the Lakeview Children's Recreation Committee?
4: Well, yes, you are, but I don't get it.
3: I don't get it either.
1: I haven't got it yet, but I'm going to make a try at getting it bright and early in the morning.
2: Hello, Miss Seymour. Don't know why we're calling on Simon Crane. Don't know what help I can be.
5: Oh, well.

0: Well, Sylvester, you and Robert and I are about the three most different people you could find. Now, one of us is bound to hit it off with Simon Crane.
1: He's coming now. I hear him.
0: Well, I'll knock again just to make sure.
2: Lock in for in a hurry. Mason didn't go to open that door. You can either wait for me or go about your business. I don't care which. Quite a delegation. I suppose I ought to be honored.
0: Oh, good morning, Mr. Crane. Forgive us for disturbing you.
2: Disturb me? I paid my taxes and I don't owe a penny in the world. You can't disturb me, madam.
0: Take a second look.
2: Yeah, well, I see what you mean.
0: Unfortunately, it's Miss Charlotte Greenwood.
2: Greenwood? Seems like I heard that name.
0: You may have. I'm an actress.
2: You must have talent.
0: What makes you say that?
2: Second look I took.
0: How right you are.
2: See, now, I know you from someplace. Oh, yeah, you're the woman who's raising those Martin children.
0: Oh, take a bow, Robert. This is the youngest, Mr. Crane.
1: Hi.
0: And this is my good friend, Sylvester Adams.
3: Hello, love.
0: I took the liberty of calling on you because Sylvester's from New England, and he doesn't believe we know how to build our old meeting halls in this part of the land.
2: Doesn't he? Well, we build him to stand. He can see that for himself.
0: Also, it's time Robert learned some American history firsthand.
2: It's time when someone in this town did. It's time someone remembered what this place means to this town. Stop thinking of it as a piece of real estate to make a profit on.
0: Exactly, Mr. Crane. So you see
2: that... So you thought you'd come and call on old Simon Crane, huh? That's pretty good, Miss Greenwood, but not good enough. You're not fooling me.
0: Oh, it's the truth, Mr. Crane.
2: But not the whole truth. Is that it?
0: Well, I thought we could talk about that inside.
2: Now it comes out, does it? Well?
0: May we come in, Mr. Crane?
2: You want to come in, do you? Well, I'm not stopping you. But there's not a sharp trick I don't know. So it won't do you any good trying to pull your feminine charms on me.
0: Oh, I don't know about that. I was the sweater girl of my day.
2: Sweater girl?
0: While the rest of the girls were out dancing, I was home knitting. Now, may we come in?
4: These days, thousands of our boys are wearing the honorable discharge emblem. And yet thousands more are still in uniform. Wherever they are, the thought of home is closest to their hearts. 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Now back to the Hallmark Charlotte Greenwood show. Barbara wants to give dancing parties at their house. Jack demands quiet to study. And as a first step toward solving this problem, Aunt Charlotte, Robert, and Sylvester have called upon old Simon Crane, whose home was the original Lakeview Town Meeting Hall. Charlotte is saying,
0: "This is a big but friendly room, Mr. Crane."
2: Thank you.
3: Yeah, it is. Never did see a meeting hall as big as this one. Down east in Maine, never did. No. Lumber's too precious, I guess.
2: Lumber. Man, you're looking at black walnut. Every board foot of this room's black walnut. Walls, the floor, bench, everything. Why?

0: some of the trees were over 100 years old.
1: Gee, how can you tell?
0: From the rings, son, from the rings. You can tell many things about a tree from the rings it's got.
2: You can tell one thing about me from the ring I haven't got. Black walnut is pretty rare these days, isn't it, Mr. Crane?
0: Rare? Isn't a lick of black walnut left in these parts. Except for what I got stored in the basement.
1: Basement? Jimmy, could I...
2: Well, ask Mr. Crane.
0: Want to do a little exploring, huh? Basements and boys. Now, go on. Go ahead. Right through that door there. Mind the stairs.
3: I think maybe I'll go with him.
1: Gee,
2: be careful, Robert.
1: Okay, Aunt Charlotte.
0: Yeah, nothing down there to hurt him. Makes a difference having a youngster in the place.
2: It's been a long time, hasn't it?
0: It's been... Now, madam, suppose you speak your mind. It's been 30 years since the body came pleasure calling on Simon Crane. So I know it ain't that.
2: Yeah, it's been a pleasure so far.
0: Don't soft soap me with your feminine wiles.
2: Mr. Crane, I couldn't soft soap any man because, romantically speaking, I've been washed up for years.
0: Why did you come here?
2: Well, why do you think I've come here?
0: You want my property, that's why. Everybody does. Worth a lot of money, they say. That being the case, it's worth a lot for me to hold on to it.
2: Well, you'd be foolish to sell it.
0: Now, that? You're the first person... Now, look here, Miss Greenwood. I'm a deal older than you.
2: You're the first one to ever admit it. But if you'd like to reminisce, I might surprise you.
0: Madam...
2: It's Miss...
0: Don't interrupt. Out with it. How much are you offering?
2: How much, Mr. Crane? If you'd said how little, that would have been more like it.
0: Mm-hmm. You weren't born yesterday.
2: Both of us are getting more truthful.
0: All right. How little are you offering?
2: Not a penny. I couldn't offer anything if I wanted to.
0: You're either more honest than anyone who ever came here, or more slick. I've seen plenty come and go. I've been here a good long time. Might even say I'm a historic figure.
2: Mm-hmm. You might even say the same thing about me.
0: Well, what do you mean?
2: Well, I've got a figure like the Washington Monument.
0: Oh, the higher you go, the more you come to the point, huh? Never thought there was a soul in this town didn't come here to do me out of something. Well, sit down. Sit down here and tell me all about yourself.
2: The story of Aunt Charlotte and the Barton children.
0: Heap of responsibility, I say.
2: Well, in a way, I feel about them the way you do about this fine old meeting hall, a sort of trust.
0: Mm.
1: Jimmy, is that ever a king basement at Charlotte? Golly, you ought to see all the little wooden... Gee, Sylvester said they must be cribs.
4: Yeah, for babies.
1: Is that right, Mr. Crane? They're so small.
0: Yeah, small babies in those days.
2: Those days ended when I was born.
0: Come here, son. Sit down. I'll tell you about those cribs. That's just what they are. Baby cribs.
1: Why are the cribs down there?
0: Well, that's where they were kept, son. When the women folk of Lakeview came to the town meetings, they put their babies in those cribs downstairs. One lady'd watch over them while the rest attended the meeting.
1: What about the men?
2: Stop taking the words out of my mouth.
0: I'd like to show the boy what's upstairs.
1: Upstairs? Golly, you ought to see the stuff in our attic. Would you come over sometime, Mr. Crane?
0: I don't do much calling these days.
2: Sylvester, wouldn't you say Mr. Crane has the look of a good fly fisherman?
4: Yes.
0: Miss Greenwood, how'd you know I was a fisherman?
2: Oh, I can spot one right away. My father was a fisherman.
0: He was?
2: Yeah, but I didn't turn out to be much of a catch.
4: You know, Mr. Crane, I got some mighty fine trout flies.
2: Yeah.
4: Another cast, but what is the strike?
0: That's a rock-bound New England boaster if I ever heard one.
2: Well, how are you on old-fashioned cream pie, Mr. Crane?
0: Crazy about it. Not that they know how to make it these days.
2: Oh, don't they? Well, you come over to the house tonight and I'll make you eat those words along with the pie.
0: Well, no.
1: Oh, golly, would you? I'll show you the attic.
4: There's my top five.
0: It sounds like I'm being outvoted.
2: Yes, sir. 3-1.
0: Hold on, now, not so fast. You still haven't told me why you came here. You realize that, young woman?
2: Oh, full. I can resist anything but flattery. There are two reasons, Mr. Crane. One is old-fashioned cream pie, and the other is the Lakeview Children's Recreation Committee, of which I happen to be president.
0: Yes, I can't say I see the connection.
2: Oh, but you will.
0: I still think you're trying to do me out of the house.
2: Then play safe when you come over tonight.
0: Oh.
2: Don't bring the house with you.

0: of the train? Tell us another story.
1: Oh, gosh, you're hip. I never knew Lakeview had a past like that.
2: You're not fooling me with those yarns of yours, Mr. Crane. Go on, take a third helping of pie.
3: I couldn't.
2: Why not?
3: Just finished my fourth.
2: Well, take a fifth.
4: Miss Greenwood,
3: another piece would be rank folly in my condition. Battlefield is not the only place where discretion is a better part of valor.
2: No, there's the matrimonial field, too. Jack, if you want to study your excuse from KP tonight.
1: Well, gee, why didn't I get a break like that last night?
0: Aunt Charlotte, is he going to start that business all over again?
1: Yes, I am. If Barbara's going to pick the nights I have to study to invite those squares over here to dance.
3: Don't tell me the young one's taking up square dancing, yeah?
2: Square, Mr. Crane, is a jive expression.
3: Jive?
2: Jitterbug, don't you follow me?
3: Hey, I don't think very well on an empty stomach.
2: Oh.
3: Pass me another piece of pie.
2: Oh, now you're cooking on the front burner.
1: Hey, Aunt Charlotte, what's going to be about that dancing?
0: Oh, really, Aunt Charlotte? This is hardly the time in front of a complete stranger.
3: How's that, young lady? You can't call a man who's eaten a meal like this a stranger. I suspect a little trouble in the Barton Paradise, Miss Greenwood.
2: Oh, it's nothing at all. You see, Jack is studying for his midterms, and Barbara's friends are having dancing get-togethers here at the house, and...
3: The two don't mix, eh?
2: Mr. Crane, you're so understanding. Now, in Barbara's case...
0: Aunt Charlotte, you know there really isn't another house that's suitable.
1: Oh, let's not talk about it now.
3: Why not, young fella? Why not? What better time? Now, I say there never was a problem made by man that couldn't be solved by man. Is that right, Miss Greenwood?
2: Oh, you couldn't prove that by me. The fact is, it isn't a Barton problem, it's a Lakeview problem.
3: Lakeview, of course. Mm. There should be a place where the youngsters could get together and enjoy themselves.
2: Oh, that's a wonderful idea. Of course, I should have thought of that as head of the recreation committee.
3: Recreation? Now, you've hit it. A place where they can dance and play.
2: Yeah, now you've hit it.
0: The Dramatic Society could use it.
1: Ooh, we could have a game room, a ping-pong tournament.
3: Say, in all this excitement, did anyone stop to think there is such a place?
2: There is? There really is?
3: There most certainly is. There's my place.
2: Your place?
3: My place served the town well enough for many a year as the original meeting hall. And it's high time we put it to work again.
2: Gee, God.
0: Golly.
5: Jerry.
3: Cricket. Now, young man, what's the long face for?
1: Well, sir, it sounds great, but I know what a big place like yours would cost to rent. And, gee, we couldn't swing it.
2: Well, suppose all the young children in Lakeview were interested?
1: You mean set up a regular organization with dues?
0: Why not? And we charge for dances and shows. We could make enough money to pay the rent that way, I'll bet.
2: Mr. Crane, the floor is yours. How does that last proposal strike you?
3: Well, I'll tell you. It doesn't.
2: Oh.
3: Nope. It doesn't strike me at all.
1: See? I told you.
3: It doesn't strike me because I'm not interested in business deals. That old building of mine rendered this town a public service.
2: And that's the reason you'd never sell it and see it turned into a laundry or a roadhouse?
3: That's right, young woman.
1: Mr. Crane, do you mean that you...
2: Mr. Crane's not through yet, Jack.
3: You youngsters have shown the right kind of spirit, the spirit we need in this town. I don't intend to make any profit off you.
1: You don't?
3: Of course not. What do you think I am? A square?
1: Well, gee, that's great, but... Well, you'd still have to charge us enough rent to pay the taxes, and... We couldn't raise enough for that.
3: Taxes.
2: Well, speaking of taxes, I asked the city council this very afternoon if a non-profit Young People's Recreation Club could be tax-exempt.
0: Oh, golly, that was smart.
2: Oh, no, just practical.
1: Well, hey, but what happened?
2: The decision, ladies and gentlemen, is that such a club, if put into operation without cost to the town, would be tax-free.
0: Oh!
3: 1 minute,
2: oh, children, Mr. Crane wants to say something.
3: Briefing! One, as long as there'll be no taxes, there'll be no rent either.
2: Oh,
3: I propose that your dues be used to buy phonograph records and all the other paraphernalia you'll need to fix this place up.
2: Second,
3: now that we have a place to hold dances, I propose a toast to the president of the Lakeview Children's Recreation Committee.
1: I second that.
0: Well, what do we toast with?
3: I suggest another round of old-fashioned cream pie.
2: Simon Crane, look on your plate.
3: Next
2: proposal?
3: For the inaugural dancing party, I'll furnish the cake and soda pop and trim it.
2: Oh,
3: on one condition.
2: I thought I detected a gleam in the man's eye.
3: Since you'll all be going in couples, I'd like to be in step with the crowd. I'd like to have a, well, I guess you'd call it a date myself. That's my condition.
2: That's your condition now, but you'll be in no condition when I get through with you after the party. Shall I dress formal?
3: Formal? I thought you were modern. Hep in the groove.
2: I am. I'm your Grooverini.
3: Solid.
2: Oh, and I'm honored to accept your invitation, sir.

0: want to remind you again, the next time you buy a card for any occasion, look on the back for the identifying words, a Hallmark card. 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
1: Friends, we hear a lot of talk these days about atomic power. The part it plays in war or peace are topics of the hour. A force so great must be controlled. On that we're all agreed. The world must never let it serve for conquest or for greed. And yet I wonder if you've thought that all of us possess a force more powerful in its way to give out happiness. A force that's ended many wars, that's changed the lives of men. A force whose use is up to you. The force that's called the pen. For pens are mightier than swords, as time has proven true, not only in the affairs of state, but individuals too. So let's all turn this force we own to good and rightful ends. Let's use our pens on cards and notes to make and keep our friends.

0: courtesy of Metro-Goldwyn-Mayer, producers of Weekend at the Waldorf. The Hallmark Charlotte Greenwood Show came to you from Hollywood. This is Wendell Niles speaking. The Hallmark Charlotte Greenwood Show was written by Leon Meadow, Phil Cone, Hi Alexander. The part of Sylvester is played by Ian Wolf, Martin Sheldon, Barbara, Robert, and Jack, played by Barbara Knight, Bobby Larson, and Edward Knight.
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6: And now, in cooperation with police and federal law enforcement departments throughout the United States, the CBS Radio Network presents Gangbusters.

0: Gangbusters, the only national program that brings you authentic police case histories, has asked Lieutenant Thomas J. McGrath, retired, Chicago Police Department, to narrate by proxy tonight's case. Lieutenant McGrath.
1: Thank you. And good evening, Gangbusters listeners. Because state boundaries and city limits mean nothing to a criminal, the police of one jurisdiction must often call upon those in another for assistance in trapping a fugitive. Such assistance is invariably offered most generously for many reasons. Principally, because a fugitive loose in a city will eventually become a lawbreaker there. To show how it works, let's begin one summer afternoon a few years ago in the city of Chicago. In a lunchroom on Madison Street, west of the river, a man in his middle 30s sat at a table, waiting for the waitress to bring his order. He also kept his eyes on the front door. Finally, another man arrived and walked to his table.
2: Hello, Nicky. How are you, John? Long time no see.
3: Sit down.
2: Yeah. When you called and said it was you, I thought somebody was kidding. What you doing back in Chicago, Nicky?
3: I missed the lake. Came back to look at the water.
2: Things get too hot on the coast?
3: Something like that.
2: How you fix for cash?
3: Don't tell me you're giving it away.
2: Off your press. I'm always in the market for good merchandise.
3: Well, maybe we can do some business, John. If your prices have come up any.
2: Show me what you got. I'll put a price on it.
3: I landed in town. The place looks strange to me.
2: Well, things change in 10 years, Nicky.
3: I didn't know a soul, so I said to myself, I said, Nicky, maybe old John is still in business. I look you up in the telephone book, and what do you know? There you are at the same old stand. How's the cleaning and pressing business, John?
2: It's all right for a sideline. Bring whatever you got around. I'll make you a deal.
3: Got one piece with me.
2: Let's see it.
3: Sure.
2: Things are hot on the coast, huh?
3: Lukewarm. Diamond ring. Genuine antique. I'm going to stick around Chicago, John. I got myself a 2-bit job in a wholesale grocer's.
2: Job's a good thing. 500 on the ring, Nicky.
3: Give it back. Genuine antique.
2: Okay, suit yourself.
4: Here you are, mister. Oh, hi, John.
2: A hamburger, Liz. Not too well. A cup of coffee.
4: Okay, John. Hey, that's a nice ring.
3: You're telling me?
4: It's the kind of ring a girl dreams about.
2: Go on, Liz. We're talking business.
4: Oh, you know it's business.
2: Bet you don't break your back on that job, Nicky.
3: Just a few pencil points. I'm a checker. What'd you call that waitress, Liz?
2: Yeah, why?
3: Not a bad-looking trick.
2: Well, maybe I can fix it up for you.
3: I can do my own fixing.
2: Yeah? Here she comes. See how far you can get.
4: You want your coffee now, John?
2: No, later.
4: Okay. How's the beef, mister?
3: Great. What there is of it. Say, I've been away a long time. Maybe you'd like to show me a few of the new spots around.
4: And maybe I wouldn't.
2: Ha!
4: What do you have for dessert?
2: Apple pie's not bad here, Nicky.
3: The girl treats me right, I treat her right.
4: Do you want dessert or don't you? I got 5 of the tables.
3: Apple pie sounds okay. No, John, I don't think I'll sell you the ring. No, I don't think so.
2: Well, it's up to you.
3: I can find some use for it, I guess.
4: Do you want coffee with a pie or something?
3: How about it, kid?
4: Okay, mister. You've got a date.
0: Well, Gangbusters listeners, at about that same time, another man arrived in Chicago from the West Coast. He was Sergeant Ed Sully of the Homicide Bureau, Los Angeles Police Department. He checked his bag at the LaSalle Street station and took a cab to the police building at 11th and State, where he was immediately shown to the office of Lieutenant Peter Sukor.
5: Hello, Lieutenant.
6: Oh, come and sit down.
5: Yeah, thanks.
6: How was the trip?
5: All right, fine, I guess.
6: Oh, this is Detective Joe Cecili. Sergeant Sully.
5: Hi, how are you?
6: You got a hotel?
5: Yeah, I got a reservation at the Royal.
6: Well, it's a nice place. Where's your bag, Sergeant, outside?
5: No, I checked it in the station.
6: Well, we can pick it up later. Now, this guy, Nicky Small, we haven't got anything on him here. He was never arrested here under that name.
5: No, I don't guess he was. We don't think he started to use that name till he got out to the coast. He was picked up out there for investigation of robbery a couple of times and released. Brought along some mug shots instead of prints on them.
6: Oh, good, good. Sass,
7: yeah?
6: Send these prints up to BI and have them checked out, will you?
7: Yeah, sure, Lieutenant.
6: By the way. Well, how long has it been since this Nicky left Chicago?
5: Oh, 8, 9 years.
6: It's a long time.
5: The information we got says that at that time he hung out on Madison Street near the river.
6: It's a lot of territory. And rough territory.
7: Prints are on their way up, Lieutenant.
6: Oh, good. Who'd he kill anyway, this Nicky?
5: Well, he and three others tried to shake a restaurant owner. They found his money and beat him to death.
6: Nice boys.
5: We got three of them. They told us Nicky originally came from Chicago, and they thought he was headed back here.
6: Well, pretty much of a long shot.
5: In addition to the cash, they took some jewelry. Nicky's part of the jewelry was an antique diamond ring.
6: Well, yeah, yeah, I saw the circular on that. The chief sent the circular along with the letter. What do you think, Sass?
7: We can try.
6: Yeah. I'll tell you what, Sergeant. Sass will drive you over for your bag and get you settled in the hotel, and we'll start checking around that neighborhood. Okay?
5: It's okay with me, Lieutenant.
7: We'll help you find him, if he's here.
5: Well, after coming 2,000 miles, he better be here.
3: Finish your drink, Liz, baby. There's more where that came from.
8: I don't need any help from you. I can finish it without you putting your arm around me.
3: What kind of a sport are you anyway?
8: Not the kind of sport you think, Nicky. Now, keep your distance.
3: If I'd have known it was going to be like this, I wouldn't have given you a second look in the restaurant.
8: Oh, I got a lasso and dragged you out with me.
3: What's the matter, Liz? Don't I appeal to you?
8: In a way, yeah.
3: What do you mean, in a way?
8: You're okay, Nicky, but I wouldn't want you to get the wrong impression.
3: And it ain't no burning romance.
8: You said you wanted a little company. Here I am, company.
3: What are you fishing for, kid?
8: Me? Fishing?
3: I got your tag, baby. The minute I flashed that ring, your eyes popped out.
8: Hey, what do you take me for?
3: I don't blame you, baby. Anybody'd like that ring. But like I told John, I got a use for it.
8: Oh?
3: What do you say, kid? Come here.
8: Stay away from me. Stay away.
3: Oh, okay.
8: In a public place, I never...
3: Well, I was just getting up close to tell you. The ring is for you.
8: For me?
3: Yeah.
8: You don't mean it.
3: Didn't I say it?
8: Nicky! Oh, where is it? Let's see it.
3: Now, you don't think I'd carry a valuable ring like that around with me?
8: No, I guess you wouldn't.
3: When I give a present, I give what suits the lady. How about tomorrow night?
8: What time will you be by, Nicky?
3: Same time, baby. And dial up. Dial up good. You got a real surprise coming. Now, how about that other drink?
8: Well, Nicky, I can't hardly finish this one if you're holding me so tight. But it's nice.
0: Oh, Gangbusters listeners, as the fugitive was getting settled in Chicago, detectives began the tremendous job of canvassing the district west of the Chicago River between Madison Street and Cermak Road, showing the fugitive's photograph to merchants, hotel clerks, and rooming house operators. Late the next afternoon, Sergeant Sully and Lieutenant Sukor were walking together down Madison Street.
5: Well, I guess it's pretty hopeless, Lieutenant.
6: Yeah, 8 or 9 years is a long time, Ed.
5: Lieutenant.
6: Mm-hmm.
5: I can't ask you fellows to waste any more time.
6: Well, the files are full of cases that have been cleared because a little time was wasted on them. We'll stick with
5: here's Sassini.
6: Hello,
9: Lieutenant. Ed.
6: Any luck, Sass?
7: No, not a nibble. I flashed Nicky's picture at every shopkeeper on the side streets all the way down to the park. Oh, they ought to make these sidewalks soft.
6: Well, how about Malloy?
7: He's working the other side. He ought to be along any minute.
6: Mm. What do you say, Ed? You willing to call it a day?
5: Sure, Lieutenant. Some of the stores are closing anyway. There's no need of you fellas going any farther with it. I'll cover the rest of the neighborhood myself tomorrow.
6: That's a big order, Ed. We'll stick with you one more day. How about it?
5: You got a deal.
6: Come on, Sass. Let's find Malloy and get out of here.
7: Lieutenant, you got another deal.
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4: Okay, all right. Hi, Nicky. Come in.
3: Yeah, thanks. Hey, this is not a bad place you got here, Liz. Not bad at all.
4: I call it home. You like my dress?
3: Yeah, it's nice. Mm.
4: Well, sit down, Nicky. Make yourself comfortable.
3: Come here, baby.
4: Nicky, I just put my lipstick on.
3: Did you?
4: Nicky, is that package for me?
3: Well, that depends.
4: Oh, honey.
3: What's your lipstick?
4: Who cares for lipstick?
3: I guess this package is for you.
4: Gee, it's kind of a big package for a ring.
3: Well, I had to do a job of wrapping for something that fitted you so perfectly.
4: I guess you did.
3: Well, go on, open it.
4: Oh, sure. Oh, this is really something. It's just a... Nicky. What is this, anyway?
3: Just what it looks like. A bottle of pickled onions. We got a million of them where I work. You want some more?
4: Why, you...
3: Yeah, go on.
4: What do you think I am?
3: I'll tell you what you are. Trying to con me out of that ring.
4: Go on, get out of here.
3: I just want you to know that nobody plays me for a chump. Nobody. Nobody, understand?
4: Please.
3: You understand?
4: Yeah, I understand.
3: We'll see if you understand this. So, yeah.
4: Yeah, please.
3: Okay. As long as you understand. That kind of stuff might go with some of those jerks around that hash house, but not me. Remember this.
4: Get out of here.
3: You don't have to coax me, baby. I'm gone. Hope you enjoy the onions.
4: Nicky, here. I hope you enjoy them.
3: You're lucky, Liz. You're lucky you got such a rotten name. For crying out loud, John, will you stop that pressing and talk business with me? I want to make a deal for this stuff.
2: Look, Nicky, in the first place, nobody asked you to come. In the second place, a customer's coming back for this suit in half an hour. I promised I'm going to be pressed.
3: What's more important, the cleaning business or making a deal for this stuff? I got to get back on the job.
2: Somebody's come in out front.
3: It's not that guy for a suit already.
2: How should I know? You wait here. Good afternoon. Something I can do?
11: We're from the police department.
2: Is something the matter?
5: No, we'd just like you to take a look at this picture. Tell us if you know this man.
2: This man?
11: Yeah. Is he a customer? Have you ever seen him around the neighborhood?
2: No.
11: He doesn't look familiar to you?
2: No.
5: Are you the only one who waits on trade here?
2: That's a small business.
5: Who's that in the back you were talking to?
2: Nobody. Just a customer getting his pants pressed. No, I never seen this fella.
11: Come on, Ed.
5: Much obliged to you.
12: So long. And thanks.
2: It's okay. Anytime.
12: Go ahead, Lieutenant.
2: You. Nicky, you know what that was? Cops.
3: Cops?
2: Yeah, and they flashed your picture.
3: You're kidding.
2: No, I don't kid about this kind of thing. You're hot, Nicky. You better move. Get packed. Get out.
3: All right, okay. I'll move. Stop pressing that suit. They might be hanging around.
2: Yeah.
5: Well, Lieutenant, I guess we might as well call it quits after today, huh?
11: Well, we still have a little while to go, Ed. Only takes one break.
5: Yeah, but where is it?
11: Yeah. How about a cup of coffee?
5: Sure, why not?
11: Come on, we'll duck into that place there. Doesn't look too bad.
5: No, not too bad.
11: Go on.
5: Counter or table?
11: Well, how about that table there?
5: Good enough. Well, nobody can say we didn't try.
4: Well, it'll be, gentlemen, lunch?
6: No, just a coffee for me.
4: Coffee?
5: Coffee here, too, and a piece of pie.
4: We got apple, cherry, lemon meringue, peach, coconut.
5: Apple's okay.
4: Two coffees, one apple pie.
5: Miss.
4: Listen, I don't go out with the customers.
5: We're police officers.
4: Yeah? So?
5: Take a look at this picture. Tell me if you ever saw the man in here, will you?
4: Well, yeah, sure. Hey, it's Nicky.
5: What, you know him?
4: Yeah. What's he done?
5: When'd you see him?
4: Well, gee, last night I was out with him.
5: You know where he lives?
4: No.
5: Or where he works?
4: No. We were only out twice. He never told me a thing. Honest, nothing. Only met him in here. He came in with old John that runs a Cleveland pressing place.
5: In the next block?
4: Yeah, this John.
5: Do you think Nicky will come back here again?
4: If he does, I'll kill him. I almost killed him last night, that dirty rut. What's the use of talking to me?
5: What happened?
4: He's supposed to give me a present, the chiseler. You know what he gives me? A bottle of onions. A bottle of pickled onions. The wise guy didn't cost him a cent. He told me he got them where he works.
5: And where's that?
4: I don't know, I told you. Some wholesale grocer, I guess.
5: Where are the onions? Have you still got them?
4: I threw the bottle at him. It broke. Hey, what's going on? What's he done?
5: Plenty.
4: I can imagine.
6: What's your name?
4: Liz. Liz Truman. No relation. What did he do, anyway?
5: He's wanted for murder.
4: Murder?
5: Yeah.
4: Oh, murder. Brother.
6: All right, Liz. We'll call you when we need you. Go take care of your tables.
4: Yeah. Murder. Brother.
5: Well, there's your break.
6: Yeah.
5: We ought to start checking all the wholesale grocers around here.
6: Well, the first thing, I'd better call in and get two men to stake this place out.
5: It's a good idea. He might show back here. What about this John?
6: We'll stake his store out, too. Huh? Feel better, Ed?
5: Yeah. A lot better. We were fishing without even a line. Now, at least we've got a hook.
6: We'll come up with a fish, too. Just wait.
5: Hello?
13: Hello, John. Nicky. Gotta see you.
5: They got the store staked out, Nicky. Stay away.
13: What about the merchandise? I gotta make a sale.
5: You want to land us both in the can? Stay away.
13: I bought a car. I need the cash. I'm pulling out tomorrow afternoon.
5: Well, you better start pulling out right now. You're hot.
13: The car won't be ready.
5: Get off the wire, Nicky.
13: Listen, John.
5: Well, I gotta get off the wire. So long, Nicky. Good luck.
6: Ed.
14: Yeah.
5: Hello, Lieutenant. No sign of him around here.
6: Get in.
5: Yeah. What's doing?
6: Cecily located the place where he works.
5: What?
6: Yeah. It's a wholesale grocer's.
5: That's a break, Lieutenant.
6: I don't know. He didn't show up on the job today.
5: Oh, I knew it was too good to be true.
6: Today's payday, and he's got a week's pay coming.
5: If he thinks we're close to him, he'd be a fool to show up for it.
6: Well, let's play him for being a fool. We'll stake the place out and hope for the best.
0: Gangbusters listeners, officers who are working to trap the elusive killer, arranged an around-the-clock watch at the wholesale grocery warehouse. The next morning, Lieutenant Sukor and Sergeant Sully, dressed in work clothes, loafed near the entrance to the loft building in which the warehouse was located.
6: Ed, I got a sneaky suspicion this John tipped him off. I hate to say it, but it doesn't much look like he'll show up here or anyplace else in town.
5: Like I said, if he's got any sense, he won't.
6: Well, he seems to be a pretty cute operator.
5: Wait a minute. Look at that guy.
6: Where?
5: He's headed this way. That looks like him.
6: Yeah, some.
5: He's turning into the building.
6: Let's check him out.
5: Same build, all right.
6: I got the door. There he is at the elevator. Sass is in the elevator. He'll make him, too. Okay. Did you ring it up, pal?
15: Yeah, I rang it.
5: Nice day out.
15: Yeah, it's okay.
5: I'd go see the Sox play.
6: Here we are.
15: Up, going up.
5: Five. Six, please.
15: Five.
5: Listen, Nicky.
13: Listen, hey, what's the idea?
6: Stop it, Sass.
15: Yep.
13: What are you...
6: We're police officers, Nicky. Hold still.
5: Don't move.
13: Now, listen.
5: Don't move, I said. Nothing on him.
13: What'd you expect to find?
6: Okay, Sass. Take it down.
15: Yeah.
13: Hey, what's the idea? I just come to collect my pay. I'm a working man. I'm
5: gonna collect a lot more, Nicky. Back in Los Angeles.
13: Oh.
5: That. Yeah, that. It's a wrap for murder.
0: Oh, gangbusters listeners. This killer was flushed out from among 3 million people by Los Angeles and Chicago officers. He was returned to Los Angeles and placed on trial for murder with his confederates in the crime. All were found guilty and are now serving maximum sentences of life imprisonment in various California institutions.
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14: Age 33, 5 feet 8 inches, 150 pounds, slender build. Brown hair, thinning. Blue eyes, fair complexion. Scar on upper lip. Has tattoos on inner right forearm of a scroll with the names Stanley and John and the year 1937. Tattoo on left forearm of girl's head. He may seek work as a restaurant worker or punch press operator.
10: Caution. Evans may be armed and should be considered dangerous. If you have any information concerning this clue, notify your local police, the nearest office of the Federal Bureau of Investigation, or Gangbusters at once. Tonight's Gangbusters case was dramatized by Stanley Niss and directed by Leonard L. Bass, with Ralph Bell, Joe Julian, and M.C. Strickland in leading roles. The entire production was supervised for CBS Radio by John Ives. Stuart Metz speaking.

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0: This week, we're
1: Hey, Les, how come you keep that guy around?
0: You mean our announcer?
1: Well,
2: he's Suppose you pay him good money for announcing the show.
1: Well,
2: sure. Anybody can do what he does. Why don't you do the commercials yourself and save the dough?
1: Well,
2: Like I'm always telling Phil Harris, why throw your money around unless you get some fun out of it? Now, with what you could save, we could have ourselves a real time. Listen, Les, I know a couple of lady wrestlers who...
0: And, of course, by this time, ladies and gentlemen, you've recognized the voice of Elliot Lewis, who created that outstanding character, Frank Remley, Phil Harris' bosom pal on the Phil Harris and Alice Faye popular program, and a host of other roles in many of the top radio shows. It's a great pleasure to have Elliot Lewis as the co-star of this week's play.
2: Well, thank you very much, Les. And seriously, he's a darn good announcer. I was just giving him a Frankie routine.
0: Well, that Remley routine has caused lots of people trouble, but will you stand by while we present your co-star, the young lady who originated the role of Jane on My Friend Irma, and who's been featured on Sam Spade, Suspense, and a score of other big radio shows, lovely Kathy Lewis.
3: Thank you, Les. This is like old times. And remembering how nice it was working with you when we did Dark Victory together. It should be fun.
0: I agree heartily. And I'll see both of you after the play, huh?
3: We'll be here.
2: We wouldn't miss it, Les.
0: Kathy and Elliot Lewis will be back as themselves after the play. But now,
4: here is our announcer.

0: The curtain is up, and here is the play.
1: Gee, Marty, how's a fella supposed to do his work with all that noise going on? Yeah, I never thought of that. Ah, you were right, Marty. It is quieter with the door shut. Sure, two heads are better than one. Now, where was I? Oh, yeah. I wear Snuggles underwear because... Oh, no, that's no good. Why would anyone wear Snuggles underwear? No! No, that wouldn't do. It's too suggestive. Please. No, let me see. I wear Snuggles underwear because they make me feel so well-groomed. No, that isn't. What are you growling at? Oh, well, don't growl at the boss, Monty. It isn't etiquette. Shh, quiet.
2: Well, well, well, a boy and his dog right in the heart of the Bemis Advertising Company. Isn't that a lovely sight?
1: Oh, thank you, Mr. Bemis. I had him pose for the dog food ad this morning.
2: Oh?
1: Yeah, and look at the trick I just taught him.
2: The trick?
1: Oh, yeah, sure. I touch his paw like this. Then when I give the signal, he starts running around yelping and holding his paw. Now watch. Lame dog. All right, Monty. Well, dog. All right. You see, he limps and holds his paw just as though he were hurt.
2: Very convincing.
1: Uh-huh.
2: And what has that to do with Snuggles underwear?
1: Well, I haven't exactly thought of the tie-up yet.
2: There isn't any tie-up. But I hope you're both very happy working for me.
1: Well, yes, Mr. Bemis. We're both happy with the Bemis Advertising Company. Especially Monty.
2: Well, the Bemis Advertising Company isn't happy with you.
1: Why, Mr. Bemis, just this morning you said I was the most useful piece of average Americana in this office.
2: That was before you fired the Douglas girl.
1: The Douglas girl? Oh, yes, that new copywriter somebody hired yesterday. Well, one piece of her copy was enough. I didn't even bother seeing her.
3: I didn't even bother seeing her.
1: Well, we won't miss her, boss. I think I still have her work on my desk. Yeah, here it is. Get a load of this, Chief. Wear it in sleet or rain or storm. Snuggle in Snuggles and always be warm. Poetry by Miss Douglas, you know.
2: It might interest you to know, Mr. Kirk Kilbridge,
1: huh?
2: That Miss Douglas happens to be the daughter of the head of the Snuggles Underwear Company.
1: Well, how was I to know? She said her name was Douglas, not Snuggles.
2: And your name will be mud unless you get that girl back here before we lose the Snuggles account.
1: But I don't even know what she looks like.
2: Fortunately, her father sent me a picture of her this morning. He had an idea that she was going to try to get a job here without revealing her identity.
1: Why should she want a job here?
2: It seems Miss Douglas doesn't think that the advertising job we've been doing for her dad is so hot.
1: Oh.
2: Lucky we got the letter and the picture in this morning's mail. First thing that I knew, she was working here. Now, take a good look at that picture.
1: Yes, Mr. Moon. I fired that?
2: The kid had an idea that she wanted to get by on her own. Oh, and you better see that she continues to think that she's doing just that.
1: But how will I find her? Where will I look?
2: I don't know. Wherever girls go their first week in New York. Statue of Liberty, Grant's Tomb, the Empire State Building. And if you don't find her, you can jump off. And don't come back here without her.
1: Well, it's just like looking for a needle in a haystack.
2: Try Central Park, Nick. It's spring. And take that bloodhound with you.
0: Well, we've tried the Statue of Liberty, Grant's Tomb, the Aquarium, the Empire State Building. Did you ever know Central Park was this big, Marty? Yeah, I know, but that last week's salary is going to last forever. Well,
4: 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Please check back soon.

0: This channel is currently offline for a center.
1: I'll be right back. I guess the vet must be out of town or something. He didn't answer.
2: Oh, what are you doing?
1: Well, I'll have to rip my shirt up and make a compress or something.
2: Oh, I see.
1: Mm-hmm.
2: You can dampen it in this fountain.
1: Hmm? Oh, yes, good idea. All right, now there. Uh-huh. This'll fix it, Monty, old son.
2: Oh, it's wonderful to find a man who loves animals so much.
1: Mm-hmm.
2: Here in New York City, I mean.
1: Oh, are you a stranger here?
2: Oh, yes. Yes, just been here a few days.
1: Oh.
2: Isn't that an awfully big bandage you're putting on?
1: Well, I wear a very big-sized shirt.
2: Yes, I see.
1: Where are you from?
2: Oh, in a small manufacturing town, Pennsylvania.
1: Oh.
2: What should we do about Monty?
1: Oh, well, better get him home. I live right near here. You,

0: Someone stepped on his paw.
1: Oh, and I'm really very sorry. I do hope no bones are broken.
0: Well, that remains to be seen.
2: Second floor.
0: Oh, yes, that's where we get off. Suppose Monty can walk now?
1: Oh, I'll carry you.
0: All right, it's not far. It's right. There we are. Here we are. Now, you hold him here on the sofa. I'll go get some liniment.
1: Oh, fine. Poor doggy. Does it hurt very much? Oh, let's see if there are any broken bones, huh? Bandage is big enough to make an elephant limp. It's all right now. It's all right. Why would you hold it? Just taking the bandage off. Hey! Hey, there's nothing wrong with his paw. He scooted out of my lap like a greyhound.
0: Well, here I am with the liniment. Where's Monty?
1: Well, I took the bandage off and he just...
0: Monty!
1: Wait a minute.
0: Hmm?
1: I have an idea. This is all a big hoax. Is this a new angle for getting girls up to your apartment?
0: No, it's just a sort of a trick I taught Monty to
1: amuse. I've heard about you New York wolves.
0: Yeah.
1: Where's my purse? Of all the mean, low, contemptible...
0: Don't you see, I had to speak to you, Miss Douglas, and that was the only way I had
1: to get... How did you know my name?
0: Now, just wait a minute. Sit down again. Have a drink. Have something to eat. Maybe you'd like to hear some new recording?
1: No, I wouldn't. And I don't want to see your etchings, either. You let me out of here, or do I have to scream?
0: You do me a grave injustice, Miss Douglas. My intentions are purely businesslike.
1: I'm quite sure of it.
0: Look, I'm Kirk Kilbridge, head of the copy department of the Bemis Advertising Company.
1: The man who fired me without giving me half a chance.
0: Now, I saw your first bit of poetry, and I saw red. You see, I love poetry, and yours was very good.
1: Thank you.
0: It was too good for commercialization. I just couldn't see putting wonderful poetry like that on a billboard. Or hearing it used for one of those jingles on the radio.
1: You really mean that?
0: I love poetry. I spend practically all my time reading Keats and Shelley and the other guys. And it seemed like sacrilege.
1: And what made you decide after firing me to try and find me again?
0: Frankly, it was the boss. Mr. Bemis himself, he saw your copy on my desk. He read it and then he said, Kirk Kilbridge, your name will be mud unless you get that girl back here.
1: And you found me in the park?
0: After I'd searched the whole city for you.
1: And you used Monty to pick me up?
0: Yeah, that was it.
1: That was very cute.
0: Oh?
1: I forgive you.
0: Oh, yeah. Well, would you like to hear those recordings now?
1: I'd love to.
0: And afterwards, we can read poetry together, maybe?
1: You really do like poetry.
0: And then dinner together? I know a marvelous little French restaurant in the village that serves French food that they haven't even heard of in France.
1: It sounds entrancing.
0: Gee, you're a wonderful girl, Miss Douglas. Well, I know you'll like the place.
1: I'm sure I will.
0: Sure.
1: And while we're eating dinner, you can tell me how you knew what I looked like.
0: Hmm?
1: You never saw me at the advertising company, but you did recognize me in the park. And the story better be good.
3: We'll return in just a moment with Act Two of the Movie Town Radio Theater's presentation of The Bachelor and the Fox Terrier, starring Kathy and Elliot Lewis. And now, here is our announcer.

0: You didn't tell me about the music.
1: I was saving that for a surprise.
0: Music is the poetry of the air.
1: Hmm?
0: That's a quotation from Richter.
1: Oh, Richter. Very fond of him.
0: Do you eat here often?
1: Well, not very. It's a long trip alone.
0: Oh.
1: We could eat here often, though. Have you a boyfriend?
0: I just got to New York.
1: Well, that doesn't answer my question.
0: Well, I did have a boyfriend back home.
1: Oh.
0: But that was in the sixth grade. I've never been really serious about anyone since then.
1: I haven't got a girlfriend. Did I tell you you're very beautiful?
0: Yes, you did. But you haven't told me how you knew what I looked like, even though you hadn't seen me at the Bemis Advertising Company.
1: I'm glad you brought that up. You sort of made me forget about business. I want you to come back to the agency, June, starting tomorrow.
0: Oh. Oh, and what about committing sacrilege by using my poetry in advertising?
1: I think maybe I was wrong. I was wrong. The world deserves to hear about Snuggles underwear in poetry.
0: Oh, Kirk.
1: Hmm?
0: You're so understanding.

0: Jack.
1: Morning, Chief.
2: Good work getting the Douglas girl back. Always knew you had the right stuff in you.
1: Ah, thanks, Chief. She's handing in good copy, too. Here, listen to this. Held together by hand-sewn stitch, Snuggles underwear will never itch.
2: Good. Are you crazy or kidding?
1: Now, don't underestimate the power of poetry, Mr. Bemis. Music and poetry are the two greatest powers of our emotional existence. And music is the poetry of the air. That's a quotation from Richter.
2: Who is Richter?
1: A famous poet.
2: We don't want any poetry around here.
1: Well, what do we do about June? Miss Douglas, I mean.
2: Well, let her write it if she wants to. Keep her happy. But don't use any of that stuff. Don't let a little blonde hair warp your judgment, my boy.
1: No, sir.
2: Maybe you were better off with your dog.
1: Oh, Monty and Miss Douglas get along fine, sir.
2: Good, good. Keep them together and out of our advertising.
1: This is very hard on my creative genius. Well, come in. Oh, June. Sorry, I thought it was somebody else.
3: You told me to let you know when it was 12:30.
1: Oh, is it?
3: You don't have to take me to lunch if you're busy, though.
1: Well, of course I want to take you to lunch.
3: Did you like my new poem?
1: Yes.
3: I thought up another one. Be well dressed like Adolf Manjou. Wear snuggles. They'll never creep up on you.
1: Let's go to lunch. Honestly, Monty, I don't know what to do. You see, I'm so much in love with her that this poetry business is beginning to sound good. But when Mr. Bemis is around, it doesn't sound so good anymore. Oh, shh, quiet now. You know he doesn't like my having you in the office.
2: Morning, Kirk.
1: Good morning, sir.
2: Got the National Magazine campaign ready?
1: Yes, sir, here it is. I'll just keep this last carbon copy on my desk.
2: Looks pretty good. Mm-hmm. Have Snyder send it to the printers.
1: Well, thank you. That's a load off my mind. Now all I have to do is line up the radio commercials.
2: That shouldn't be too tough. You can use some of the same material in the magazine campaign.
1: Yes.
2: And remember, no poetry.
1: Yes, sir. No, sir. No. No. Well, let's see.
3: Good morning, dear.
1: Oh, June. I didn't hear you come in. Oh, you look lovely today.
3: Thank you. What's that?
1: Hmm? Oh, it's just the magazine campaign copy. Dinner tonight?
3: Hmm. Oh, this is the ad Curtis wrote. This is Johnson's copy. I guess you wrote this one.
1: Mm-hmm.
3: You haven't used one of my ads.
1: Well, we'll probably be able to fit your poems into the radio campaign a little easier. Maybe.
3: Maybe. You haven't used one of my poems, and I'm getting sore. You use all the same old stuff you've been using ever since Father first... I mean, ever since heaven knows when.
1: We've done a pretty good job of building up sales.
3: But you're too stubborn to try anything else. You don't know how much one of my poems might build up sales.
1: I have an idea.
3: There you go with your snide remarks again.
1: What?
3: If you aren't going to use my material, why did you hire me back?
1: Because Bemis said I had to.
3: Oh, and he won't even talk to me about my work.
1: Let's not fight, dear. You're working here. And you might get a chance to sell Bemis some of your ideas one of these days. And after all, your father is satisfied with... Ooh.
3: Then you knew all along who I was.
1: That was a slip.
3: I'll say it was. That act in the park makes sense now. And so does your cheap lovemaking.
1: No, I meant every word of that.
3: You haven't got a sincere bone in your body. I'm quitting. That's what I'm doing. I'll get a job somewhere else. Maybe even with a competitor.
1: No, but I love you, June. And so does Monty.
3: Well, I hate you. And I hate Monty, too. Oh! 2 weeks
1: is a long time, Monty. 14 days. Let's face it, Monty, we miss her. And it isn't only because of Bemis getting sore, either. You know, it was at this very spot that we first saw her, Monty. I touched your paw like that, and I said, lame dog. No, Monty, not now. Stop it. Monty, will you quit it? Monty, cut it out. No more.
4: Come here, you poor little doggy. I'll hold you in my arms, even if that cruel man won't do anything but yell at
1: you. No, he's not hurt.
4: How can you be so cruel? I ought to report you to the Inhumane Society. That's what I ought to do.
1: Oh, it's just a trick.
4: A fine trick. Letting a poor little dog like that suffer.
1: No, but really...
4: Go and get a dog doctor, a vegetarian.
1: Veteran...
4: You can't let this dog suffer.
1: He's not suffering.
4: Not suffering? Look at the poor little dear. Take off your shirt.
1: My shirt?
4: Of course, we have to make a bandage for the poor little dear's foot. Don't you see him leaping?
1: No, look, you don't understand. I simply touched
4: his
1: paw.
4: Are you going to take your shirt off, or shall I take it off for you?
1: I'll take it off. There.
4: Here, that's better. Now, dip it in the fountain. There. Now, I make a bandage.
1: Fine, good. That's a very nice bandage. He'll be all right now. Thank you very much. Goodbye. I'll take him home.
4: Conchita does not trust you. I will go home with you.
1: Really? I can take care of him myself.
4: Oh, you are a cruel man. I insist on going with you. Where do you live?
1: Right over there, but it isn't necessary.
4: It certainly is necessary.
1: No, I can manage really very nicely without you.
4: I wouldn't even let you carry this adorable dog.
1: Okay, you carry him, the big ham.
4: Don't you try any tricks now. And if you try and get rid of me, I will call the police.
0: Going up.
1: Mm.
0: Evening, Mr. Kilby.
1: Hey.
0: Monty hurt?
1: No.
4: Yes.
0: I just took a young lady.
4: Oh, up. Will you stop this talking? The dog is hurt.
0: Yes, ma'am. Here's your floor.
1: Thank you.
3: Oh, Kirk, I had to see you.
1: June.
3: I was wrong.
4: Oh, more conversation than with his poor little doggy hurt.
3: Oh, another easy pickup.
1: Well, certainly not.
4: Conchita is no pickup.
0: You folks getting out?
3: Take me down.
4: Oh,
3: please.
4: Let us out. This poor little doggy is hurt.
1: No, listen, June, this woman wished herself on me.
4: Oh, Conchita does not wish herself on anybody.
0: Will you folks please make up your mind whether you're getting out or not?
3: Look, Conchita, or whatever your name is.
4: Conchita, see.
3: This is just a little trick of Mr. Kilby's.
4: Yes, he did say it was a trick.
3: Just a cheap trick to pick up defenseless women.
4: Oh, I have been taken in. Let me out.
0: Going down.
1: But please, June, don't leave just yet. If you'll just let me explain, it was all Monty's fault.
3: A likely story.
1: No, really. Oh, Monty, be quiet.
4: Go now. Here, take your confederate.
1: Yes, thank you.
3: And
1: June,
3: the next time, you'd better get a new act. This one's a little worn out. Goodbye.
1: Monty will have to get a new act. We've lost June, and I'm running out of shirts. I wear Snuggles underwear because it's no use, Monty. My heart just isn't in Snuggles underwear. It's been 2 weeks since I've seen June, and... Monty? Hey, where's my dog? You? Yeah? Yes, he's tired of my company, too.
2: Kirk?
1: Hmm?
2: I want to talk to you.
1: Oh, I'm glad someone wants to talk to me.
2: I'm afraid you won't be very happy with what I want to talk to you about.
1: I suppose it's about the Douglas girl again. She's gotten a job with a competitor. We're threatened with losing the account, and you want me to get her back here again or else.
2: I've got her back.
1: How did you do it, boss? Where is she? How long has she been back?
2: Well, I had to promise to use some of her poetry. Got her back a week ago, but she's back in Johnson's office. She's turning out reams of poetry, only she refuses to submit it through you. Says she'll have nothing to do with you whatsoever.
1: So?
2: So I'm afraid, Kirk, that I'll have to find a new copy chief. Can't have dissensions in the ranks.
1: And her old man does own the Snuggles Underwear Company.
2: Oh, well, I'm sure you'll find something, Kirk. Cashier has 2 weeks' pay ready for you. Good luck, my boy.
1: Good luck, my boy. That's why Monty walked out on me, too. Thought I wouldn't be able to afford his dog food. I wonder where he went.
3: So, you took my advice and taught your dog a new trick.
1: June.
3: A fine trick. Teaching him to tear women's dresses. Just look at that.
1: Monty,
3: well, let me tell you something, Kirk Kilbert. You'll have to have my dress fixed for
1: Well, I will. I'll even buy you a new dress. We'll go right over and pick one out.
3: Oh, but Kirk...
1: Only could it be a blue dress? Please, June. You look so wonderful in blue.
3: I suppose it could be a blue dress.
1: Yeah, and could we stop and have a bite of lunch together first? It is lunchtime, you know. Then we could buy the dress.
3: Oh, Kirk, I made Monty tear my dress. He wandered into my office and he nudged me with his muzzle and he made me think of you.
1: Oh?
3: And I was too embarrassed to just walk into you. And then I thought if I could make it look as though he'd... Well, I don't even care if you are a wolf. And if you don't like poetry.
1: Oh, but I do. And I'm not a wolf. And this is all wonderful, June. Why, it even moves me to poetry.
3: It does?
1: Sure, listen to this. When a fellow's got a girl who's cute and sweet and pretty and a car and a house and a lot, it really is a pity.
3: What's a pity?
1: If he isn't wearing Snuggles underwear.
3: Oh.
1: Oh, June, we can make such wonderful poetry together.
5: 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And our stars, Kathy and Elliot Lewis. Kids, you really lived up to your reputation as Mr. and Mrs. Radio.
3: We had a lot of fun doing the show, Les, if that means anything.
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6: Oh, thanks, Les. And thanks, too, to the other members of the cast. 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
5: 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In the meantime, we have some great picture stars lined up.
6: We'll be listening for them, too, Les. Now, goodbye. Thank you.
3: Bye.
5: Thank you, Kathy and Elliot Lewis. In the cast, you heard our stars, Elliot Lewis as Kirk, Kathy Lewis as June. 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
1: To back up my claim that he's stepping into the gutter.
2: Well, that's easy enough.
1: How come?
2: Well, he walks over you most of the time.
1: You know, Ma.
2: Ow!
1: Shut up, Hanley. Have you set up the Nolan inquiry yet?
2: Yes, I have, and they're very pleased to get the book in.
1: They?
2: The Nolans, of course. I'm in the mood for dancing.
1: God help us all.
2: I'm in...
1: It's an absolute disaster. Get out, Hanley.
2: Yes, my captain. Oh, no. No, not that way, Hanley. Through the French window, it's so much quicker.
3: Oh, thank you, Mrs. Prime Minister. Trots across room. Silently.
1: He is a bit light on his feet, you know.
3: Opens French window. Steps outside. You rotten swine, you've dead me again.
2: John, you have got to sack that idiot. We've had nothing but trouble since he became chairman.
1: But no one else wants to do it, my love.
2: There must be someone.
4: Smooth and sleek, his well-groomed locks curling about his forehead. A mischievous smile playing on his lips, the great British storyteller enters the room, hoping to become chairman.
1: Archer!
4: He cried.
2: Oh, no! Oh, no!
4: He ejaculated.
1: Oh, I've been premature. Henley, come back! All is forgiven!
2: No, apparently Andrew Lloyd Webber earned...
4: Sir Andrew Lloyd Webber, please. He's very touchy. We don't want a writ, you know.
2: Oh, sorry. Sir Andrew Lloyd Webber earned 25 million...
4: Allegedly.
2: Sir Andrew Lloyd Webber allegedly earned 25 million pounds last year.
4: That's better.
2: So we're going to do a song about a composer who likes making lots of money.
4: Not him.
2: Oh, no, no. Someone quite imaginary.
4: Not a take-off of one of his songs?
2: Oh, certainly not. He's very touchy. We don't want a writ, you know.
4: Jolly good.

0: I was lying back with my copy of Hello, Hello, Hello magazine when I noticed a story about police officers in York being banned from using their panda cars because the petrol's too expensive. Are the boys in blue now in the red? Headlines called for the bill. I couldn't pay it. I went to track down these penniless PC plods.
1: Oh, my goodness. I must phone the police. Hello? Hello, operator, police, please, and quickly. No, I will not hold the line and listen to some music. There are two men in stockings breaking into the shop on the corner. Do they look like Tory MPs? No. The stockings were over their heads. Yes, of course it is. Of course it's an emergency. You'll send someone right away. Oh, thank you. And please hurry.
2: All right.
3: Two hours later.
0: Oh, dear.
1: Oh, come on, Sarge.
0: Well, I'm pedaling as hard as I can, Constable Shoelace. I'm not used to riding a tandem. Particularly not at my age. I really should be thinking about retiring and becoming a High Court judge, you know.
4: What? We're nearly at the scene of the crime. Oh, better turn the siren on to warn the suspect that we're coming.
1: Excuse me. Have you seen a police car anywhere?
0: No, we haven't seen a police car for weeks, have we, Constable?
1: Constable? You mean you're... But...
4: Don't we look like policemen?
1: Well, the pink lycra shorts and yellow cape are a bit unusual.
0: You've obviously never been to one of my lodge meetings, have you? Now... We are Constable Shoelace and Sergeant Handlebar, CID.
1: CID?
0: Cycling Investigation Department. All right, where's the robbery?
1: Well, they've gone now.
0: Oh, good.
1: Good?
4: So we can get back to the station.
0: Not all.
1: Now, hold on. Why were you on a bicycle in the first place?
0: Cost-cutting measure, Mom. Saves us wearing out our shoe leather.
4: Our souls.
0: Not in front of the lady, Constable. Yes, you see, cycling is... standard police policy now, you know.
4: Yes, we've run terribly low on funds, you
0: see.
4: We thought the bank must have made a mistake when they told us how much money we had in our account.
0: Yes.
1: But you thought they'd made up a false statement?
0: We did, and that's our job.
4: But the truth is, we really don't have two coppers to rub together.
0: No. Unless you go to one of my lodge meetings, of course.
1: Oh, you're strapped for cash.
0: Oh, you have been to one of my lodge meetings.
1: Really, sending officers out on bikes, it's ridiculous.
4: I wouldn't say that. We're just maintaining our right to cycles.
0: Yes, I'll tell you what, though. Cycling did not play havoc with the old police files.
1: Police files?
0: Rhyming slang, lady, you know. Anyway, you say you, you witnessed a crime, did you? Can you describe the men you saw?
1: Yes, I can.
0: Good.
1: They were quite tall. They were both wearing dark clothes. I couldn't really see them very well.
0: Oh,
1: but those mountain bikes they stole must have been worth a fortune.
4: Hang on, mountain bikes?
1: Yes.
4: And they were wearing dark clothes, perhaps sort of navy blue?
1: Yeah. Oh, no, you don't mean to say it was policemen.
0: Well, it's the only way we can make ends meet, madam. After all, whenever we ask the government for money, they just say the same old thing.
1: What?
0: On your bike. Go on.

0: Julia.
1: The Press Complaints Commission is now in session. Now, who is first?
2: That's us, lady.
1: No, not you two again.
3: That's right, lady. Duncan Disorderly is the name. Proprietor and publisher of the Sunday Smut. You haven't made it till you've been libeled by us.
2: And I'm Les Abernathy, editor and professional co-respondent.
3: That's him.
1: Don't you mean correspondent?
3: He knows what he means, that dirty little devil.
1: Well, now to the first complaint. Why on earth did you bother reporting that Harvey Proctor's menswear shop was making a loss?
2: Because too many shirts are getting lifted, lady. Yeah. That's the thing.
1: Royal coverage, you claim that Prince Charles was fascinated by Joan Collins' cleavage.
3: Actually, he was just trying to find out where the echo was coming from.
1: I don't see the point of telling your readers that the Daily Star is to be printed using a different kind of ink.
2: Well, this new sort won't leave a mark on your backside, you see.
3: That's right. Right, he's right.
1: And we're not very happy about your headline, Big Ben is Bent.
3: Well, all we said was it keeps it in line with the rest of Parliament,
2: that's
3: didn't
2: right
3: we?
2: Enough.
3: Absolutely straight up.
1: And where did you get the information that claims ugly men make the best lovers?
2: It was a completely unbiased scientific study, specially commissioned by Sir Andrew Lloyd Webber.
3: That's right.
1: We've had complaints from Age Concern over the item claiming that five pensioners have formed an act based on the Chippendales.
3: Well, that's right, that's right. They're called the MFIs, you know. They've got all the bits, they're just not sure where they go anymore. Same old problem again, really, isn't it, you know?
1: And finally, there is this extremely distasteful story about the masochist who started wearing wife fronts made from barbed wire.
2: He's just hoping it catches on, you know.
3: It's lovely stuff, you know, isn't it?
1: You are absolutely useless.
2: Thank you.
3: Yep.
1: You make a great deal of money out of something that's a complete waste of time.
2: Well, what do you want us to do?
1: Well, have you ever thought of joining a quango? I'll see you next week.
3: We'll be there. Oh, dear, you know, Liz, the longer I look at this list of family members, the more difficult it gets.
4: What? Deciding which ones we need to get rid of because they don't do anything useful?
3: No, deciding which ones to keep because they do something useful. Confounded Charles.
4: Well, let one see that list, Philip. There must be some fat we can trim.
3: Not since we got rid of Sarah, no, I don't know. If you ask me, we can only keep the ones whose days are filled with shaking hands and opening things.
4: Oh, good, so Margaret's safe.
3: She's all right. Yes, we'll just get rid of the slack, you know, the belly deadwood like that.
5: Mumsy, Pops, how bonnet of Vardy your dolly old eeks again.
3: Oh. Edward, why aren't you at work, boy? And what's that blasted costume you're wearing?
5: You like it, Pops? Thought I'd welcome Charles back from Hollywood by dressing up as a film star.
3: Oh, I see, but why Judy Garland? Oh, second thoughts, don't tell me.
4: Edward, dear, your father and I were just deciding which members of the family aren't doing enough. Especially in the state visit department.
3: Yes.
5: It's not my fault, Mumsy. Why won't you let me stretch my lallies and go troll about? Polari up the omies and polones. Just think what I could do for the royal image.
3: Yes, what the Ritz Hotel does for the government, I should think.
4: Well, this is all very difficult, Edward, dear. Perhaps if one leaves it.
0: Hooray for Hollywood. One found it jolly good. Oh, love, peace, and give one five, man. Super to meet you. Let's do lunch.
4: Charles, why are you talking to the fruit bell?
3: Take the bally dark glasses off, boy. You're not in L.A. now.
0: Oh, chilly out, Pops. One's wearing these so one won't be recognized.
3: God, you'll have to wear earmuffs for that. So... So how was confounded Hollywood?
0: Oh, heavy vibes, Peter. One saw this film about a man who created an ungrateful monster.
3: Yes, I know just how he feels, boy.
0: And one met all the stars, people one really looks up to.
3: Unless they're Joan Collins in a low-cut dress, eh, you dirty little devil?
4: We were just in the middle of making a list of family members, Charles.
0: Oh, is this it on the floor?
3: Where?
0: It's all pink, mauve and
3: no,
0: purple.
3: No, it can't
0: right?
3: be.
0: Well, I just straightened it out.
3: I'll help you. All right.
4: Oblige me. Get off, you unwholesome air. Almost give your old granny a bigot on her main feature there. Watch her all. I was just trying to get this video machine to work so's I can watch a film.
0: Well, a movie? Well, the latest, Grandmama.
4: Oh, you bet, dear. It's that Walt Disney cartoon, The Bo's Lion King. We don't go out much to the cinema now.
3: What all the sex and bad language?
4: Oh, yes. If I wants to see that, I can stay home with you lot. If Charlie has his way, there won't be very full houses for us no more.
0: Oh, you mean one's planned to streamline the monarchy?
4: Yes, dear. Although, if you asks me, don't need big cutbacks to get the family some respect. Make people like us. We just needs to get rid of one person.
0: Oh, Princess Michael, Diana.
4: No, Chazza, dear, you.
3: An evening with Peter Moss, ladies and gentlemen. Oh, did you hear that the Railways Union leader, Jimmy Knapp, is to make a radio advert for soup? Hudline steamed into the recording studio and sat round the table to find out if our Jimmy was on the right track or just going off the rails.
6: Right, where is he? Where is he? He should have been here hours ago.
4: I think he's just arriving now.
7: Hello, everyone. sorry I'm late. My train was delayed. It's all rail tracks' fault. These intercity 125s are terrible.
4: Yeah, why do they call them 125s?
7: Because there's only a 1-to-5 chance of reaching your destination. better late than never. That's my motto, except during industrial action.
3: Yes. Well, at least you're here now. I'm Jeremy Redspex.
7: Oh, hey, what do you do?
6: I am the producer. I'm in charge round here.
7: Oh, management, eh?
6: Can we get on? We're already hours behind schedule. I can't work like this.
7: Oh, you'll get used to it, laddie. The rest of the country has to. All right, what do you want me to do?
4: Well, a client's provided a range of different soups for you to try.
6: Yeah, all you do is taste each one and tell us what you think.
4: Yeah, let's start. A little cock-a-leaky to begin with.
7: No thanks, it went before I came out.
6: No. No, dear, the soup. It says here it's a delicious blend of four ingredients.
7: I'm sorry, I can't accept anything less than 5.4.
6: Oh, God. This is going to take a little longer than I thought.
7: That's just the way I... Turning into Finlay Curry there for a minute.
3: Indian curry, more like it.
7: Hey, that's just the way I like it, laddie.
6: Look, why not try this consommé instead here? Look, it's made with the finest beef stock.
7: It's horrible. That's typical British rail soup.
4: How do you mean?
7: The stock's out of date.
6: And what about the beef?
7: I've told you we want 5.4% in shorter hours.
6: Oh, good God. We better try another flavour. Roxanne, where's the pea?
4: Oh, someone must have taken it.
7: Well, that's rail track for you. They're always taking the
6: pea. Yes, thank you very much. I've had enough of this. You might as well go home now.
7: You can, but I'm staying. I'm booked in for another advert after this one.
4: You are? What's it for?
7: Bird's Eye Country Club Frozen Peas, but I'm not happy about it.
6: Why? What's wrong?
7: Well, they only pick the finest pea out of every pod, and I don't agree with that. So I told them if it's one out, it's all out.
3: Oh, and did you read this week about that new publication, An Erotic Guide to Fruit and Veg? It tells you how to use a swede to get excited when you haven't even got an au pair. But is there any truth in it? Hudlines went down to the shops to find out.
8: Oh, hello, sir. Madam, can I help you?
3: Yes, I am Arthur. Arthur Grapefruit, and this is my darling Clementine.
4: Yes, I am.
3: Yes, she is. We've come to your greengrocer's to see if you can spice up our love life with vegetables and fruit.
8: Have you tried a Granny Smith?
3: No, she was out at bingo. It was...
4: Phew!
6: What do you suggest to make sure we get a bit of rumpy pumpkin?
8: Well, you could try rubbing soft fruit all over your stomach.
4: Plums?
8: No, just his stomach. Or another good way to increase your passion is to carry some vegetables in your pockets. Peas, for example.
4: What's he saying now?
6: Peas in the trousers.
4: He doesn't.
8: No, madam, I meant peas, the vegetables.
6: It's no good. I tried it with that French salt once, but it brought me out in a rash.
8: Mange too?
6: No, just a rash.
4: It's all very well rubbing these things on you,
6: you're
4: but
6: still with us, you see.
4: Yeah, haven't you got nothing he can eat?
8: Well, why don't you try these yams?
6: Who?
8: Yams, you see. Chop them up, make them into a sort of marmalade, and before you know it, it's yam jam, thank you, ma'am.
6: I'm still not convinced.
8: Well, perhaps if you tell me exactly what part of your sexual performance you want improved, then I could help.
4: Yes, go on,
6: well,
4: tell him.
6: I will, I will. I want to be able to make love more than just once an evening.
8: Oh, well, why not have some of these bananas before you go to bed?
4: How's that going to help?
8: Well, isn't it obvious? With bananas.
6: We can do it 5 times a night.
8: That's it.
9: Company!
10: Out!
8: Good show, Sergeant Major.
10: Sir!
8: Now then, orders from the CO. Due to reports in the popular press concerning abuse of prohibited chemical substances in Her Majesty's Armed Forces... Company will undergo a random drug test.
10: Yes, sir. You there?
5: Sergeant Major.
10: Have you been taking drugs, lad?
5: No, Sergeant Major.
10: Good lad. Random drug test successfully completed, sir.
8: Well done. March them away, then, and let's have the regimental song. What?
10: Sir. Company, by the right.
11: We don't take marijuana.
10: Wait for it. Wait for it. Boss. Kate. Big girl. Company. Sing!

0: finally, stop press.
1: It has been revealed that Prince Charles used to dabble in the supernatural.
2: Yes, his family would link hands and try and get in touch with Auntie Margaret.
1: A group of 5 hunky American male strippers have been deported for not having work permits.
2: But at least they were allowed to keep the tools of their trade.
0: Hypnotist Paul McKenna has proposed to his girlfriend.
2: She said she was walking on air until he snapped his fingers.
1: A new survey reveals that Britain's banks are charging customers up to 100% interest on overdrafts.
2: So that black horse really does belong to Dick Turpin, eh?
0: A man says that glow-in-the-dark condoms have greatly improved his sex life.
2: Yes. You should see his wife's face light up now.
1: And that's the end of the soft press.
2: And I'll be back next week unless the editor of The Guardian steals my notepaper. Ta-da, for now!
3: News headlines starring Roy Hudd, Chris Emmett and June Whitfield with Peter Moss and the headliners. The announcer was Richard Clegg. Sketches were by Mike Common, Michael Dines, Jed Parsons, Teddy Hare, Peter Hickey, Richard Sternman, Mark Brissenden, Alex Stepanek, Nicar Thomas, D.A. Barham and Rob Colley, with songs by Richard Quick and Jeremy Brown. Additional lines by Dave Dixon, Jim Bond and Roger Minty, Carl Tollerton, Robert Linford, Les Rowley, Jeff Stevenson, Doug Ashington, Paul Matthews and Martin Needs, James McConaughey, Kelly Goddard, John Holland and John Finch, Andy Brown, Mark Griffiths and Chris Williams and Bob and Barbara Bolton.
2: All of whom claim to be the 17 children of our producer.
3: Hell

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1: From Hollywood, the Sweeney and March program.
2: I'm Bob Sweeney. I have a driver's license.
3: I'm Hal March. I have an operator's license.
2: He took up my tonsils last week.
3: Bob, please.
1: 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I'm Bob Lamont. Once again, it's time for Bob Sweeney and Hal March, the two Rover boys who became comedians. At the moment, it is morning in Hollywood, and Hal is alone in the Sweeney and March office at the CBS building. He's working on the script for their next broadcast.
3: Let's see now. Want to start the script off right? Only one sure way to get the audience's rapt attention. I'll write myself the first line. Huh? I say, No, that's dirty. There. That's my line. Now Bob's line. Bob says, Why? Yeah? That's a nice line for Bob. May not get him a laugh, but it has a nice feel to it. I wonder where the devil he is, anyway. Oh, well.
2: Oh, hi, Al.
3: Oh, you finally got it.
2: Yeah.
3: Where have you been? Why are you late, Bob? You're always late. I work hard and you're late. Where have you been? Why are you late?
2: I did it on purpose.
3: Excuses. Always excuses. Here I'm trying to get the script out, writing wonderful things for you to say, and you come in late.
2: Well, on my way to the studio, I stopped and I got a surprise for you, Al. I'm holding it behind my back. Now, guess what it is.
3: Now, what it is?
2: Guess what it is. That's how you say guess in Egyptian.
3: Oh, for goodness sakes, Bob.
2: Well, you speak the language too, huh?
3: No, that's Armenian.
2: Oh. Come on, Hal, please guess, huh?
3: Well, a crocodile.
2: No, but you're getting warm.
3: A stuffed dinosaur with blue eyes and a friendly smile?
2: You're hot, Hal, you're hot. It's a punchboard.
3: Punchboard. Of course, I should have known. Punchboard, crocodile, dinosaur. Yeah, that all connects.
2: And it rhymes, too.
3: Bob, where did you get a punchboard?
2: I won it. On a punchboard.
3: Well, what do you want with a punchboard?
2: Well, you see all the little holes in it?
3: Yeah.
2: Well, I have a lot of friends who smoke long, thin cigars, and that'll make a dandy group ashtray.
3: Now, don't be ridiculous, Bob. You don't use a punchboard for an ashtray. It's a device to make money. It's a crooked, unscrupulous scheme to get rich. It's a dirty, low way to easy wealth. Any man who would take funds is the rottenest money-making... It's a dishonest... It's no use, Bob. I can't fight it. Let's sell some chances.
2: Can we make some money on it, Hal?
3: Can we make money? Bob, there are 360 chances on this board. Now... If we sell them for a dollar each...
2: That's $247.
3: Right. Now, we have to offer an attractive prize.
2: Well, how about a set of Oshkosh luggage? It's... Oh, really? It's 12 are going to Oshkosh.
3: Oh, gosh.
2: Oh, let's hide, Hal. That might be Charlie Evans.
3: I don't know anyone named Charlie Evans.
2: Well, neither do I.
3: But why should we hide?
2: I'm uncomfortable around strangers.
3: Oh, for goodness sakes. But come in.
4: I'm Mountain Water Matthew. I brought you a new bottle of Mountain Water. I'll put it on the cooler in the corner.
3: Yeah, that's fine, Matthew. Just put the bottle right over there. Now, let's see, Bob.
4: If you boys got weak teeth, this Mountain Water is just the thing. You don't have to chew it.
3: Yeah, Matthew, your Mountain Water's fine. Now, Bob...
4: I'm healthy from drinking my Mountain Water. I'm strong enough to kill a bear.
2: Boy, oh boy. How many bears have you killed, Matthew?
4: None that frighten me. I'll bring you a bottle of Mountain Water every week. Carry it up the mountain and fill it just for you. That's my work. That's my life. And you're my only customer.
2: Well, but the water only costs 35 cents a week. How can you live on 35 cents a week? How do you buy food?
4: Oh, I eat well. You see, I live in the mountains with my little friends, the birds and animals.
3: Yeah, but how can you afford food on 35 cents a week?
4: Every day I live with one less little friend.
3: Yummy. Now, Bob, if we're going to sell any chances to our friends in this punch board, we'll have to offer a worthwhile prize.
2: Yeah, well, do you think
4: the mountain water's on the cooler. And remember, boys, this mountain water will rid you of headaches, colds, heartburn, falling hair, athlete's foot, eye strain, spotted fever, the grip, and gingivitis.
2: Well, what about hiccups? Is it good for hiccups?
4: What do you think this stuff is? A cure-all?
2: It's a nice fellow. Make a good fire hydrant.
3: Yeah. Well, never mind about him, Bob. Now, the way to operate this punch board and to have a lot of satisfied customers is to have a good, solid, illegal slant on it.
2: Well, it ought to be good and illegal because we don't want to get in any trouble.
3: Right. Now, in case this thing gets into the courts, we've got to have one winning number and a prize of, say, $10. Oh. Now, here's the kicker, Bob. After we sell 359 chances, all of which lose, I sell the remaining chance to you.
2: No, thanks, Hal. I'd just as soon not participate.
3: Why not?
2: Well, I understand these things are fixed.
3: Trust me, Bob. Now, just so you and I will know the winner, we'll punch out this chance right in the middle.
2: All right. There.
3: And the number is 17,467.
2: That's my lucky number.
3: Yeah.
2: That's my lucky number!
3: Yeah. Now we... you're not going to win much with that. Now we put it back in the little hole.
2: Hey, this audience is a little hard of hearing.
3: School it over so no one will ever know. Now we write at the top of the board... see, what we do, Bob, is we put it back in the hole, smooth it over so no one will ever know.
2: I see.
3: That's in case you're right about there being hard of hearing. Now, we write at the top of the board, winner is 17,467. Now, only you and I know where the winning number is.
2: Yeah.
3: Well, shall we go down to the lobby and bilk a few bystanders?
2: Sounds fair.
3: Good. Oh, I can Well, let's take the elevator down, Bob. Maybe we sell a chance to Junie, the elevator girl.
2: Well, she'll jump at the chance, boy. I'll ring for the elevator.
3: Yeah, okay.
2: All right.
3: Oh, I can see all that dough.
2: Yeah.
3: And buy myself a few pairs of those new turtleneck jockey shorts.
2: Here's the elevator, Hal.
3: Oh, fine.
5: Going down. Oh, hello, Mr. Sweeney. Mr. Mars.
3: Hello, Junie. Get in, Bob. Well, what's new with you, Junie? Been going to...
5: Nothing much, Mr. Mars.
3: Oh.
2: Oh, I got a punch board, Junie. I want
5: a punch board.
2: Yeah.
3: Yeah. Would you like to take a chance? It only costs.
5: What's a punch board?
2: It's a board you punch. If you punch.
5: That's very cruel.
3: Never mind, Junie. We'll get out here at the lobby. Come on, Bob. Bye, Junie.
2: Bye, Junie.
3: Oh, that girl will drive you crazy.
2: I wonder who we can sell the first chance to, Hal.
3: Don't worry, Bob. There'll be plenty of...
2: Well, what do you say we go over to the announcer's lounge, Hal, and sell some chances? There's always a lot of guys over there.
3: Announcer's lounge? Sounds like a fine idea, Bob.
2: All right.
3: Uh-oh. Look, there's our orchestra leader, Lud Gluskin.
2: Well, maybe we can sell him a chance.
3: Out of the question, Bob. That miser's got millions of dollars, but he won't spend a cent.
2: Well, Hal Gluskin has a very good reason for not spending his money.
3: Oh, yeah? What?
2: He's stingy.
3: Well, here he comes, Bob. Be nice to him. Always humble yourself before money. Hiya, Lud. You sure look dapper today. Oh, that's a very sporty straw hat, Lud. Say,
6: I don't lend money to nobody.
2: Hiya, Lud. Went to the opera last night. Heard your sister sing Cavalleria Rusticana. Nice voice.
6: I don't lend money to nobody.
2: Well, we got a punch board.
3: Forget it, Bob. Forget it. Let him go. Cheap miser. That straw hat's no good. Didn't squeeze all the coke out of the straws.
2: His sister didn't sing Cavalleria Rusticana so hot.
3: Wait just a minute, Bob.
2: Yeah. I think they're plugging in their acoustic cards.
3: What were you going to say?
2: I said your sister didn't sing Cavalleria Rusticana so hot. You couldn't understand a word she said.
3: Well, Oh, forget him, Bob. Let's go over to the announcer's lounge, like you said, and sell some chances on the
2: punch. That's the longest warm-up I was ever in.
7: Your attention, please.
3: Oh, it's a program announcer.
2: Yeah, let's listen to that.
7: Attention, Mrs. Frank Fox. Attention, Mrs. Frank Fox. Your husband just phoned. Congratulations. You are the mother of a baby girl. Please go to the hospital as soon as you finish your appearance on It Couldn't Happen, But It Did.
2: Come on, Hal, let's get over to the announcer's lounge, huh?
3: Yeah, come on.
2: All right.
3: It's right around the corner. Oh, no.
2: What's the matter, Hal?
3: There's our announcer, Bob Lamond, coming out of the lounge. What a conceited pup he is. He thinks he's so good-looking.
2: Well, he is handsome.
3: Well, sure he's handsome. Is that anything to be conceited about? I'm handsomer than he is. I'm much broader, with a gorgeous smile, big mysterious eyes, lovely hair, muscles all over the place, and women love me. And am I conceited?
2: I don't...
3: Now, look, Bob, I'm more the executive type, much above lowly selling, so why don't you go over and sell old Conceited there a chance on the punch board?
2: Oh, I can't sell chances. What'll I say? I don't know what to say.
3: It's very simple, Bob. If he asks a logical question, give him a logical answer. Now, go get him, Bob.
2: I'll give him a real fleece.
3: Attaboy, get him.
2: Hello, Mr. Lamond.
1: Hello, Sweeney.
2: Do you feel lucky today?
1: Yeah, why?
2: You want to buy a chance on a punch board for a dollar? It's for the Poor Actors Fund.
1: Oh, sure. That's a good fund.
2: You speak Armenian, too, huh? Well, this poor actor we had in mind was Hal March.
1: Okay, what's the prize?
2: It's $10. If you got the winning number, it's $17,467.
1: Hey, that's nice. Which one is it?
2: It's that one right in the middle there. The guy who punches, that's the winner.
1: All right. There we are. I punched it.
2: Hey, you're the winner, and here's $10.
1: Oh, thanks. See you later, Sweeney.
2: Okay, better luck next time. Hey, Hal, Lamond just won the $10.
3: He won?
2: Yeah.
3: Bob, how did he get the winning number?
2: Oh, remember, you told me if he asked a logical question, to give him a logical answer.
3: What did he ask you?
2: Well, he asked me which one was the winner, and I told him.
3: That's logical. Well, come on, Bob.
2: Well, where are we going?
3: There's a school of salmon heading up the river. I want to hurry and enroll.
1: The choral group sings Adobe Hacienda.

0: Ladies and gentlemen,
1: if you have ever wondered what two Rover boys look like when their loaded punch board backfires on them, just listen to Bob and Hal, the dejected operators of a once flourishing Alugal pinch board.
2: Hal, there isn't much money in gambling, is there?
3: Well, not the way we run it and the way he says it. Gambling is for the big-time gamblers, Bob.
2: Boy, imagine us being two big gamblers, huh?
3: Bob, we could be big-time gamblers.
2: Oh, no, we couldn't, Hal. That takes a lot of money. But maybe even $7 or $9 almost.
3: $7 or $9?
2: Yeah.
3: Forget it, son. Here's $1 million for you.
2: Oh, thank you, Hal. Thank you.
3: Forget it, my boy. And if you want to double your money, just follow me.

0: This is the story of Las Vegas, Nevada. And what is even funnier than that, this is the story of gambling. Oh, that's funny. Yes, it is. Yes, this is Las Vegas, Nevada, the gambling center of the United States, the home of the one-armed bandit, the Shangri-La of roulette and blackjack. A story that may remind you older folks of the story of the tool Mrs. Carroll. The story of Mrs. Carroll. The story of Homer Carroll, widower. Yes, this is the story of Las Vegas, Nevada, where life itself is a gamble 26 hours a day, where a firm shake of a cylindrical container means the difference between a good milkshake and a lumpy one. Where people gamble from the minute they get up in the morning until they shoot themselves in the evening. Where citizens will bet at the drop of a hat because betting is in their blood. And on any day, on any street in Las Vegas, you might overhear two ordinary citizens say...
1: Hiya, George.
2: I bet you ain't.
0: This is the story of Las Vegas, Nevada, the gambling center of the United States. A haven for the big-time gamblers from the Eastern Syndicates. Big-time gamblers like Peter Van Arsdale Jr., Roger DeWinter III, and Dirty Rudy McPherson of the Pittsburgh Dirties. These are but a few of the big-time gamblers, to say nothing of the two men most feared by the croupiers of the roulette tables, Penny Ante March and Thanks a Million Sweeney. Yes, Penny Ante March, who said...
3: I'm the kind of a guy who'll bet $1 million on anything you want to name. Anything, you understand? Anything. And I'll bet your million because I'm the kind of a guy who likes to bet. I'm a better, and I'll bet on anything. And if you don't believe me, I'll bet you.
0: And there is his equally free spending partner, Thanks to Million Sweeney, one of the biggest of the big-time gamblers, the kind of guy who doesn't give up for money. And would just as soon walk up to a gambling table and say...
4: I'll take one of the penny chips, please.
0: So then, this is the story of how Sweeney and March invaded Las Vegas, Nevada. As we find them now, these two hearty spendthrifts are just entering the Sadie Singleton Gambling Casino.
3: Well, Sweeney, let's get into Sadie Singleton's joint and do a little gambling.
4: Okay.
3: Incidentally, Sweeney, what kind of a gal is this Sadie Singleton?
4: Well, all I know is she's one of the fairest, most honest women I ever met.
3: Oh, really?
4: Absolutely. She runs the squarest roulette wheel in Las Vegas.
3: Ah, sounds pretty good to me.
4: They're way ahead of us now. Wait a minute. What was that again?
3: Sounds pretty good to me.
4: And believe me, you ain't never played roulette until you played it on a square wheel. No!
3: This Sadie's really a swell gal.
4: Huh? Oh, they don't come any finer. She's as sweet as they make them. The kind you like to bring home to mother.
3: Well, if she's the kind you can bring home to mother, that's good enough for me. Let's go on in. Do you see Sadie, Sweeney?
4: No, I don't see her yet. Oh, there she is. There.
3: Where?
4: Over there, under the roulette table, lying in the sawdust with a bare midriff and slacks. She's knitting a green eye shade with pool cues.
3: Call her. See if she remembers you.
4: Okay. Hey, Sadie!
5: Well, I'll be a dirty well, doggone! Pass senorita, if you ain't a sight for sore eyes!
4: Isn't she sweet?
3: Yes, sir. Just the type you can bring home to mother. If Mom's doing a 20-year stretch at the Hatchapee for holding drunks in the May Day parade...
4: Come on, let's make our way through the crowd, huh?
3: Yeah, let's play a little roulette. I feel lucky tonight.
4: Come on.
3: Now, watch it, Sweeney. I got for those fellows over there by the bar.
4: Where?
3: By the bar there. Looks like they've been drinking a little bit.
6: Hey, Eddie, look at me.
7: Yeah?
6: I'm a bourbon and soda, see? I'm sitting under the bar. I'm a bourbon and soda.
7: That's pretty good, Bert. But look at me. Yeah. I'm a man of distinction, see? I'm a man of distinction, and I drink bourbon and soda.
6: Eddie! No, Eddie! Eddie, don't! Please, Eddie! No! No! Don't!
4: Hiya, Sadie. What do you say?
3: Sadie's table right over there.
4: Yeah, what do you say, Sadie? How are you?
1: Evening, gentlemen. I feel a little lucky tonight, do you?
3: Sadie, I never felt better in my life. I feel like $1 million. And I think I might break the bank tonight because I've never felt better in my life.
1: Drop dead.
3: Well, Sadie, you asked me...
1: Shut up! Isn't he sweet?
3: Can't we play some bets, Sadie, before you lose your voice?
1: Just as soon as I spin the wheel for this gent here. And I'm sorry, sir. It's 13 on the red, and that washes you out.

0: And I'm sorry, sir. It's 13 on the red, and that washes you out.
1: Well, you've got my shirt and my coat and my trousers and my shoes. Gosh, I'd certainly like to take just one more crack at it.
0: Well, what can you put up?
1: Well, all I've got is what I'm wearing.
0: Oh, well, I'm sorry, buddy. There's no resale value on an elf's tooth. Now get your hat and blow.
1: Where is my hat?
0: Over there by that gent standing next to you.
1: Pardon me. Would you pass the hat, please?
2: I don't make contributions to nobody.
0: All right, gentlemen, place your bets.
3: Mr. March is going to do all the betting for us.
4: That's right, Sadie, and I'm going to place the entire bankroll on one spin of the wheel. $850,000 and Mr. Sweeney's weekly 5220 check. And the entire sum goes on number 18 on the red.
3: Let her spin, Sadie.
0: And it's number 3 on the black. And there's a bus leaving in 20 minutes for the Pasadena Suicide Bridge.
4: Wait a minute, Sadie. I'm not finished yet.
0: Put up the heap or take the leap. One of the two.
4: Let me see what I've got here now. All I've got are my clothes and my little partner Sweeney here. Sweeney. Sweeney.
3: Oh, no.
4: Get up on the table and sit on 14 in the red.
3: Yes, sir.
4: What's the matter, Sweeney?
1: These chips tickle.
0: The bet's on, and it's 14 on the red.
4: All right, Sadie Singleton, spin the wheel.
0: And it's number 11 on the black, and Sweeney's mine.
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3: I'm Bob Sweeney. I got a new partner.
0: I'm Sadie Singleton, and I'm his new partner.
3: Where's Hal? Oh.
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1: Well, Bob, is there anyone you want to say goodnight to?
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1: Well, go ahead.
2: Goodnight, you little monster.
1: Goodnight, everybody else. This is...

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5: And Mummy Higgins, the little daily habits of your life partner will sometimes get on your nerves. That is the way it is with Mummy this morning. She's a little out of sorts, and she gives Daddy an annoyed glare as he sits at the breakfast table reading his newspaper and crunching his toast.

0: Lancelot. Huh? Every single morning you munch your toast and read your newspaper. 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
1: Different? 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
0: Very funny. Honestly, Lancelot, your manners in general are becoming deplorable. The way you embarrassed me last night at the Kunkels when they passed the taffy.
1: Embarrassed you?
0: Lancelot, if one doesn't like taffy, one throws it away. One doesn't wrap it in one's handkerchief.
1: One does if one's bridge work is stuck in it. Vera, why are you picking on me?
0: Oh, it's these irritating things you do.
1: Listen, you didn't mind my habits when you married me 20 years ago. In fact, as I remember, you were pretty happy when you snagged me away from little Lila Mae Cornwall.
0: Lila Mae Cornwall, you're always throwing that woman's name up to me, and I'm getting sick of it. You should have married that stupid-faced hussy.
1: Listen, Lila Mae was a sweet girl. Besides that, she had a beautiful face and a gorgeous figure.
0: Well, then why did you marry me?
1: Because you were different. There was something different about you that I...
0: I know very well what you mean. You think you'd been better off if you'd have married Lila Mae.
1: That's not true. Our marriage has been wonderful.
0: Well, you're not happy.
1: I've never been happier in my life.
0: It would have served you right if you had married that southern hussy. She probably turned out to be a nag. She always did have a mean streak in her.
1: Mean streak? That's not true. Don't you remember when her father had his leg broken? She went to work and supported him?
0: Well, why not? She was the one that broke it.
1: You know very well it was an accident that she tripped him.
0: That's right. Go ahead and defend her. All you've ever done since we've been married is to hold her up as an example of what a wife should be.
1: Well, she probably could set an example for you. At least she'd have been twice as understanding as you are. Oh, I'm going to work. Goodbye.
0: Well, that does it. I'm going to blow up Lancelot's illusion about that woman once and for all. And I know just how to do it. She's probably fat and homely by now. Yes. Yes, Lila Mae Cornwell is going to be invited here for a little visit.
2: Boy, Daddy, this is fun. He never took me to a railroad station before.
3: Yeah. Let's sit over here where we'll be able to see Miss Cornwall's train arrive.
2: Why is she coming to visit us, Daddy?
3: Oh, because of a silly plan your mother has in mind. She hopes Lila Mae will have developed into a sharp-tongued hag. And that'll make me keep my mouth shut about her from now on. Oh, I can see right through your mother.
2: Oh, gee, maybe she ought to wear a petticoat.
3: I didn't mean it that way. Your mother shouldn't do a thing like this. It's ridiculous. Your mother loves me.
2: Yeah, that is ridiculous.
3: I mean it's a ridiculous thing asking Lila Mae here for a visit. Just to show her up to me. After all, I love your mother.
2: Did you almost marry Lila Mae instead of Mommy Daddy?
3: Yes.
2: Did you?
3: And it's a long story.
2: I want to hear the story. I want to hear it, Daddy.
3: Well, all right. There's time before Lila's train comes in. Ah, Snooks, this goes back to when your daddy was a young and handsome man.
2: Boy, this goes back a big long way, doesn't it?
3: Never mind that. I was the most dashing bachelor in Birmingham. In fact, on Sundays, I'd put on my long pinstripe coat and top hat. And when I walked along the street, all the girls would turn and look at me. It was obvious why.
2: Yes? You forgot your pants.
3: Stop interrupting. So being handsomer than any young swain in town, it was natural that I was after Lila Mae, who was the prettiest girl. And believe me, I was courting her with gusto.
2: Who did she look... who did she like? Did she look better than...
3: Who did she look better than who?
2: I balled up in the line. Who did she like better?
3: Like better?
2: Yeah, who did she like better? You or Gusto?
3: Oh, stop with those silly interruptions. One night at a masquerade party. Well, it was given for a new girl who had just moved into town.
2: Uh-huh.
3: That girl was going to be your mother.
2: Already?
3: No. I'll never forget it. I was standing by the punch bowl drinking a glass of punch when the time came to unmask. The moment I saw your mother's face, something happened inside of me.
2: You got sick to your stomach?
3: No, no. Your mother was very attractive. As I offered her a glass of punch, a little voice inside me said, "That is the woman for you."
2: Who was the little voice?
3: It wasn't anybody.
2: Maybe it was Gusto.
3: The voice didn't belong to any person. It was just an imaginary voice that I thought I heard.
2: You heard an imaginary voice?
3: Yes. Now, is there anything else you want to know?
2: Yeah. What was in that punch?
3: The point is that I felt I was in love with your mother.
2: Uh-huh.
3: However, I wanted to make sure, so I went out with Lila May, too.
2: Yeah?
3: Well, those two women practically fought over me. Each of them wanted to marry me more than anything else. And small wonder.
2: Yeah, because you were the handsomer than any young swine in town.
3: That's Swain. Well, that's about the whole story. Your mother got me and Lila didn't. It was just a case of luck.
2: Yeah, Lila May was lucky all right, huh?
3: Oh, is that so, Smarty? Anyway, I've been a very good husband to your mother and we've been very happy.
2: Yeah?
3: Why, certainly. I've given your mother affection, a nice home, nice clothes to wear, and in return, she's given me children. Boy, what a dirty end of the deal I got. Well, come on, let's go out on the station platform. Lila's about due.
2: All right, Daddy. Oh, boy. Look at all the trains, Daddy. Is that Lila's train over there?
3: No, no, that's a mail train.
2: How can you tell?
3: Don't be silly. There's different kinds of trains. That one's for mail. That one over there is for baggage. And that one there is a milk train.
2: A milk train?
3: Yes.
2: Let's milk it.
3: Don't be absurd.
2: I want to milk the train.
3: Now stop it.
2: Daddy.
3: Now let me find... Say, isn't that the super chief over there? Yeah, that is Lila's train. Come on.
2: Daddy. You seem kind of nervous-like.
3: Well, who wouldn't be? Meeting an old girlfriend I haven't seen for 25 years.
2: Well, what do you look like, Daddy?
3: Oh, I'm afraid very much like your mother expects. Lila always did have a tendency to be plump. She's probably spread all over the place by now. Oh, just look for an old hen.
4: Lancelot! Oh, Lancelot! Ooh, I'm over here!
3: That's Lila's voice. Well, there she is at the other end of the platform. Holy mackerel!
2: Yeah, and your hen turned out to be a chicken.
3: Yeah, look at those drumsticks. Snooks, I think your mother is going to be in for a big surprise. Just sit down and make yourself at home, Lila. Vera should be back any minute.
5: Oh, Lancelot, I'm so happy to see you again after all these years. You know, you're just as handsome as ever.
3: Oh, Lila, you'd say so even if you didn't think so.
2: Yeah, and he thinks so even if you didn't say so.
3: Strokes.
5: Oh, don't scold the Lancelot. She's shown up is the darnest little girl.
2: I shown up is.
3: That'll do, Snopes. Oh, Lila, talking to you again brings back old memories. We really did some crazy things together, didn't we?
5: Oh, yes. Remember that party when you drank the champagne out of my slipper?
3: Yeah, and remember how I choked? You'd left the Blue Jay corn plaster in there.
5: Lancelot, your laugh is just the same as it used to be years ago. Your teeth even flash the same way.
2: Same flash. Different teeth.
3: Snooks, why don't you run outside and play?
2: I don't want to go outside and play.
3: Then just be quiet. Ah, yes, Lila. Those parties were really something.
5: Oh, I'll say. Remember that joke we always used to tell together?
3: Well, what was that?
5: Well, I'd say, Lion's a lot. I just love Southern chitlins.
1: Oh, yes. And I'd say, boy chitlins or girl chitlins?
6: I think I'll go outside and play.
3: Anyway, run along.
2: Goodbye, Daddy. Goodbye, Miss Cornball.
3: That's Cornwall. Run along.
1: Oh, some kid that is, Violet. Annoying, but I love her.
5: Yeah, yes. You seem to be very happily married, Lancelot.
1: Oh, I am. But tell me about yourself, Violet. Did you ever get married?
5: No, I didn't, Lancelot. I guess I should have married you when I had the chance. You were such a romantic man. Remember that time in school? You had me meet you one night behind the handball courts. Oh, how bright and clear the moon shone down on the courts. And there we were. Do you remember, Lancelot?
1: How could I forget? I beat you 21-7.
5: I don't mean that. You kissed me for the first time.
1: Lila, you're standing awful close.
5: The kiss was a little bit like this.
1: Lila. Mm-hmm.
5: Oh. Mm. There. That was just for old time's sake. Well, now I'll run along upstairs and unpack. See you later, Cornpone. Mm.
2: Hello, Daddy.
1: Huh? Snooks, how long have you been standing there? Did you see,
6: Some kissing, huh? Corn.
1: Snooks, this was all a mistake.
6: I bet that's what Mommy will say when I tell her.
1: Oh, no!
6: Oh, yes! Yeah.
7: Say, Snooks.
6: Yes, Mr. Wilson.
7: I see you have a most attractive house guest.
6: That's Lila Mae, but she ain't a house guest. She's Daddy's old girlfriend.
7: Your Daddy's old girlfriend?
6: Mm-hmm.
7: That must be nice for your mommy.
6: Oh, it's nice for my Daddy, too. Mommy says Lila Mae's the girl my Daddy should have married.
7: Uh-oh, I think your Daddy's in trouble.
6: Uh-oh, I think you're right.
7: Now, look, Snooks, there must be something I can do to help your Daddy out of this tight spot. This calls for action.
6: Yeah, let's give him a tum.
7: You mean he's suffering acid indigestion? Poor Mummy Higgins. She invited Daddy's old flame, Lila Mae Cornwall, for a visit, figuring Lila would be fat and homely by now. Ah, but Lila turned out to still be quite an eyeful, and now Mummy is really unhappy. Then, to make matters worse, Snooks walked in on Daddy receiving a friendly kiss from Lila. Well, here's a worried Daddy working on Snooks a short time later.
8: Snooks, listen to me.
6: I'm listening.
8: How about that kiss? Don't you see, sometimes something you see isn't what you saw at all, but only what you thought you saw. And what you thought you saw, you really didn't see because you're only seeing what you thought you saw. Do you understand?
6: Do you?
8: Certainly. Well, maybe I could explain it better. What I mean is, well, for instance, did you think I was kissing Miss Cornwall?
6: Yeah. Who do you think you were kissing?
8: That's not what I mean. The point is that you're wrong. You see, I wasn't kissing her. She was kissing me. There's a big difference. Now do you understand?
6: Yeah. Say, Daddy, I wasn't in school today.
8: What? Did you play hooky again?
6: Oh, no. I was around. The school never showed up.
8: Very funny. But it's not the same at all. Miss Cornwall kissed me because, well, because she hadn't seen me in years. And once she used to feel that way about me.
6: What way?
8: The way your mommy feels about me.
6: You mean Miss Cornwall couldn't stand you either?
8: Oh, stop. Your mommy loves me and I love your mommy. Why, we're crazy about each other.
6: Yeah.
8: Crazy.
6: Yeah, and you drove each other that way, huh?
8: Be quiet. The point is, we do love each other. And your seeing Miss Cornwall give me that harmless, friendly kiss could start trouble between us.
6: Oh, I see. You don't want me to snitch on you.
8: Oh, don't be silly. I just think it would be better for all concerned if you kept your mouth closed.
6: Why?
8: I just told you why. Who have we been talking about? Who'd misunderstand the whole thing? Who'd get wild with anger at me? Who, in a stupid rage, might do something to wreck our entire lives? Who, out of her mind with jealousy, might resort to some desperate measure? Who, I'm asking you, who? What are you bawling about?
6: It ain't me.
8: Of course it ain't. I mean, it isn't. It's Mummy. Now, are you going to keep your mouth closed about that kiss?
6: Yeah. What do you give me if I do?
8: Good heavens. Now you've become a blackmailer. All right, here's a dime. Well, let's keep your mouth closed.
6: Well, it's still open and a little on one side.
8: Very well. Here's a quarter.
6: Yeah, that closed it up all right.
8: Good. Then it's settled.
6: Daddy?
8: Yes?
6: I can still talk through my nose.
8: Go on.
6: Sorry, but that's how it is.
8: All right. How much will it take to keep your nose closed?
6: One or two nostrils.
8: Oh, what's the difference?
6: Well, if you only take one, the nose could still leak out.
8: I'll take them both. How much?
6: Well, my left nostril is a quarter, and my right one is 35 cents.
8: Well, why is the right one more expensive than the left one?
6: It ain't stuffed up.
8: Oh, fine. Well, now I trust you are satisfactorily bought off. And you'll not breathe a word of any of this to your mummy?
6: No, Daddy, I won't.
8: All right, then. Beat it.
6: Goodbye, Daddy.
0: Oh, hello, Snooks. What are you doing in the kitchen?
6: Oh, just sniffing around, Mummy.
0: Oh, you sure you're being a good girl?
6: Oh, sure. I'm being so good, I may even sprout wings like a little bit of angel.
0: Well, that's a sweet thought.
6: Yeah. Then I'll be able to fly around and drop rocks on people's heads.
0: Oh, fine. Well, I better attend to that fancy dinner we're having for that friend of ours, Lila Mae Cornwall. I think I'll take a look at those five squabs I have in the oven.
6: Oh, the five squabs are fine, Mommy. I just looked at them. They're fine. All four of them.
0: Oh, now I know I better look at them.
6: I think I'll go and play with Harvey Kunkel next door.
0: Just a minute. You stay right where you are, young lady. Now let me see. One, two, three, four. Snooks, what happened to that fifth squab?
6: I don't know. Maybe he ran off.
0: Ran off? And what's the gravy doing on your chin?
6: There's gravy on my chin?
0: Yes.
6: The nerve of that squab. Why, he must have run across my face making his getaway.
0: Now, Snooks, we're going to have no more of this sitting. Now, you're going to be punished for this and good. No money for movies on Saturday and no allowance for candy.
6: I don't care. I got 60 cents, see?
0: Why, Snooks, where did you get all that money?
6: From Daddy for keeping a secret from you.
0: Keeping a secret from me? You tell me what it is this minute. Do you hear me? This very minute.
6: No. I took 60 cents from Daddy, and I won't break my promise.
0: All right, I'll give you 60 cents, too.
6: I won't.
0: 70 cents.
6: Nope.
0: All right, a whole dollar.
6: Mommy, are you forgetting my promise?
0: No.
6: Well, I am. Hand over the dollar.
0: All right. Now, let's hear the bad news. What did he do?
6: Well, I saw him and Miss Cornwall kissing and...
0: Kissing?
6: Oh, but it wasn't his fault.
0: Oh, he what have I done? What a fool I was. I invited that woman here. Imagine, I'm practically asking that woman to break up my home. Oh, what am I going to do? What am I going to do?
6: Well, you could pay up that dollar you owe me.
0: Oh, what a fool I was. Oh, what a fool.
6: Gee... She seems upset about something.
9: Hello, Vera. Where's Lila?
0: She left. She was called home suddenly.
9: Oh, really? Who called her?
0: I did.
9: Huh?
0: Yeah, Yes, I really did it for you, though, Lancelot. I know how tired you are when you get home from work at night. And then to have to kiss the both of us.
3: Kiss the both? Oh, my gosh. Snooks's nose must have leaked. Look, Vera, I can explain the whole thing.
0: And I don't want to hear it. Do you hear me? I'm through. Take that!
3: Vera, tell me something.
0: What?
3: Before our marriage, did you ever box professionally?
0: Oh, Lancelot Higgins, get out of my sight!
3: Kunkel, forget about our being neighbors. All I want now is your opinion as a lawyer. I think my wife's leaving me. What do I do?
10: Well, my experience tells me that she'll undoubtedly change her mind and stay. Therefore, there's only one thing to do in the meanwhile.
3: What's that?
10: Celebrate while the news is still good.
3: Oh, stop being funny. I happen to love my wife, and I think she's serious. Look, Kunkel, how can I get her to listen to reason?
10: Well, a kid can always bring two parents together. Why don't you get Snooks to help you work on Vera's emotions?
3: Snooks? Why, that little monster's the cause of all this.
10: Oh, you just don't know how to handle her. You should apply psychology. That's what I do with my son, Harvey. He's got a good little mind, and I appeal to it.
3: But what if it doesn't work when you appeal to his mind?
10: Well, then I still apply psychology. Only a little bit harder and a little bit further down. He's got a good little bottom, too.
3: Oh, nothing ever seems to work with Snooks. Why did I ever have children anyway?
10: Oh, come now, Higgins. All of us sooner or later get the urge to have little ones running around the house.
3: If I ever get that urge again, I'm going out and buy some mice.
10: Now, wait a minute, Higgins. There must be some way of appealing to Snooks.
3: Wait, there is. The kid's on a big money kick right now. I'll offer her a dollar to help me get Vera back again. See you later, Kunkel.
10: Good luck, Higgins.
3: All right, Snooks. Let's go in and don't forget what we rehearsed. Now, pour it on.
2: I will, Daddy.
3: Oh, Vera. Vera.
11: Leave me alone, dear. I never want to see you again.
3: But I just came to say goodbye to you and Snooks. That's all.
11: Goodbye?
3: Yes. I'm going. As you want me to.
2: Oh, Daddy, don't go. Don't leave me. I need you. Mommy, don't let my daddy go.
11: Well,
3: She's weakening, Snooks. Keep it up.
2: Oh, Mommy, don't let Daddy go. A child needs a father. I will grow up wild with no father to guide me, to keep me from playing hooky, to make me do what's right, to... Say, why don't we let him go?
3: No.
2: Oh, yeah. Please, Mommy, I love Daddy, and you love Daddy, and even Daddy loves Daddy.
3: Oh, brother.
2: No, Daddy.
3: Oh, Vera, let's stop being silly. Let's kiss and make up.
11: Well, I...
3: Oh, come on, darling.
11: All right, Lancelot. All right, dear.
2: Oh, Mr. Conkle.
12: Oh, hello, Snooks.
2: The all money I got for getting Mommy to take my daddy back?
12: Wow, $2. Say, you drive a hard bargain. Your daddy told me he was only going to give you $1.
2: He did. The other one's for Mommy.
12: Mommy? What for?
2: For getting Daddy to come around to be taken back. Yeah.
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1: What?
0: That was a full half hour of the Stan Freberg show played backward at high speed. How would you like to hear it played forward at normal speed?
1: Please.
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0: You may

0: Good evening. Well, here it is, our fifth show already, and it's certainly been wonderful you folks to tune us in. You notice I didn't say, invite us into your living room? We try to meticulously avoid saying that kind of radio cliche around here. We also try to avoid saying, a funny thing happened to me on the way to the studio, or perhaps, old clock on the wall says it's time to go, or maybe, and now a word from our sponsor. On second thought, I'd rather enjoy saying that one. Any of you fellows out there in sponsor land who would enjoy having me say it, be sure and write, even if it's only a contract. Mr. Leeds, if you please, would you read the news bulletin?
1: Certainly, Stan.
0: Thank you.
1: From the wires of our news service, a brightly burning, unidentified object lit West Coast skies from Los Angeles to Portland, east to Salt Lake City and Boise, Idaho. Police at Yreka in far northern California near the Oregon border reported it appeared to be a small, egg-shaped object which gave off blue sparks. A county sheriff's officer said hundreds of observers reported having seen a flying saucer.
0: Thank you. Now, I don't know how much stock you folks put in that story, but within a few hours of the time the object was sighted in the small town of Yreka, California, was it?
2: That's right, Yreka. Yep.
0: A flying saucer actually landed and was captured by Mr. Leroy Phipps.
2: Yep.
0: What was that again?
2: Yep.
0: Oh. Now, just how did you find the saucer, Mr. Phipps?
2: Well, I found it next to the carrots.
0: Is that again?
2: I come in for dinner. I was hungry.
0: Mm-hmm.
2: I sat down in the breakfast nook, and there it was, next to the carrots. Must have flown in the winder.
0: I see.
2: I thought it was an unusually large Hubbard squash.
0: Hubbard squash, eh? Well, how did you...
2: Well, I had it all buttered up. Yes, sir, I was going to partake of it. And then, all of a sudden, it started making a noise like a little teeny Dixieland band.
0: Well, I'll bet that pretty nigh scared you out of your boots.
2: No, I was not wearing boots.
0: No, I mean, were you alarmed?
2: Well, I thought it was an unusually musical Hubbard squash. I'll say that for it.
0: Mm-hmm. Well, what happened then?
2: Right after I thought it was an unusually musical Hubbard squash, you mean?
0: Yes.
2: Well, right after that, I'd given up eating supper.
0: Mm-hmm.
2: The lid popped open, and a teeny little man with antenna climbed right out.
0: Well, that's pretty fantastic. Just a moment, Mr. Phipps. So where's the saucer now?
2: What do you think this is I'm holding under my arm?
0: Well, I didn't know. Here, so set it on the table there.
2: All right.
0: Set it down. Gee, it's still buttered up.
2: Well, certainly. I ain't give up hope.
0: Mm-hmm. Well, I don't see any man with an antenna.
2: Well, he was there.
0: Yeah, well, just a moment, Mr.
2: Now, wait a minute. All right, you don't believe me. I'll go get my wife.
0: No need to bother your wife. Certainly is a strange-looking object. Wait a minute. It's starting to glow.

0: gentlemen, this is amazing. Bring that other microphone over here, please. Ladies and gentlemen, the saucer is now giving off rather blue sparks. Now a little door is opening. And a little man is coming out. I believe he's going to speak.
1: Take me to your leader.
0: No, that's the microphone. I'm over here.
1: Are you an Earth man?
0: Yes, I am. What did you think I was?
1: I don't know. I thought you were an unusually talkative Hubbard squash. You mind if I partake of you?
0: No, please. My name is Stan Freeberg, actually. Where are you from?
1: My name is Orville. I'm from the moon. I got a letter from my sister. She was on your show 2 weeks ago.
0: Oh, yeah, Miss Jupiter, huh? The girl with the shapely wheels.
1: Sir, I'll thank you to leave my sister's wheels out of this.
0: I'm sorry, it was rude of me.
1: Do all the people here look like you?
0: Well, no, not all of them, no.
1: Because it's quite a disappointment to me so far, I'll be honest.
0: Well, I think we can fix that. Just a moment. Peggy Taylor, can you over here a moment, please?
2: Why, sure, Stan.
0: You see there, Orville?
1: He's a nice-looking boy, isn't he?
2: Great.
0: I hadn't exactly thought of her like that. I must have a talk with you sometime, Orville. By the way, what made you decide to leave the moon?
1: Well, I didn't care for the climate. We had this stuff in the air. It was a kind of a mixture of smoke and fog. The politicians tried to blame it on the exhaust from the flying saucers. But actually, it was caused by the green cheese refineries.
0: I see.
1: Oh, they kept promising to do something about it, you know, but they never did. Big business, you know. I got tired of my eyes burning and came here to Los Angeles to get away from it.
0: Oh?
1: You think I'll like it here better?
0: Well, I wouldn't send your laundry out for a while.
1: Hey, Freeb?
0: Yeah?
1: How about an introduction to the tomato?
0: Tomato? Where? Orville, that's a typewriter.
1: I'd like to see that in a bikini.
0: That's ridiculous.
1: Don't knock it if you haven't seen it.
0: Yeah, I'd like to be on his show again sometime, Orville. You have a refreshing point of view.
1: I'd have to sell my saucer and move in with you. You think I could get a good price for it?
0: Oh, I think so.
1: It's nearly new. I bought it from a little old lady on Saturn who only drove it on Sundays. It's about 30 light years to the gallon, you know.
0: Well, perhaps we could sell it to a science fiction magazine.
1: Oh, come on. You don't believe that stuff, do you?
0: No, I don't believe that, John.
1: Neither do I. I'm going to sing.
0: I didn't know you did.
1: Come off it, Freeb. On the Interplanetary Network, I'm known as the voice of cheese.
0: I'm sorry, I didn't know that.
1: Yeah, I think I know that spaceman over there. Hey, Argog!
0: That's Billy May.
1: Sure looks like Argog. May I sing now? I have a song for my relatives back home.
0: Fine.
1: Hit it, Argog. Everybody on yon twinkling star.

to fly through space. Pay a little visit to our place. Hello out there, hello. Take it, thank you. If you got nothing else to do, just rev up the rocket.

0: Last week, we had the pleasure of presenting Dr. Herman Horn, the noted electronics scientist, in the first of three lectures on hi-fi. Last week, we had such wonderful hi-fi demonstrations as the mating call of the aardvark, Luella Parsons putting ketchup on a clam sandwich at the Brown Derby. Goodness knows what fascinating experience is in store for us tonight. And here he is, that man about electrons, Dr. Herman Horn.
1: Yes, thank you. By way of simple explanation to the layman, which is a polite way of saying cloth head, hi-fi brings out everything that is on the record. Little subtle things like piano overtones, harp vibrations, clicks, scratches, surface noise. All the things you couldn't hear before and amplifies them with magnificent clarity. Yes. Hi-fi, of course, stands for high fidelity, and no home can be without it. In spite of what your wife says, ignore it. Ignore it. All women are troublemakers who would like to take the money their husbands need desperately for a new and better speaker and selfishly squander it on things like shoes for the children, homogenized milk, or perhaps a second dress. They can sit there and watch their husbands suffer with old equipment which has been obsolete for at least a week and deny him the new theater playback system he needs so badly. Shameful, shameful, Mrs. America. Comes now the contest. If you could guess the sound we are going to play, you win a life-size, full-color, inflatable latex rubber Liberace. He comes in a sitting position with arms extended, ready to be blown up and set down at your very own piano. Okay, Strudelmeier, blow him up. Gee, that's realistic. Well, certainly looks like Lee. Well, on with the contest. Here is an ordinary sound that you hear around the house every day. What is it?

give up. That was Benny Goodman in a skin diver suit, 20 feet underwater, playing Danny Boy in a kelp bed. Too bad you missed. Well, try again. What is this? Well, you get it? That was King Farouk in a skin diver suit, 20 feet underwater, applauding Benny Goodman. Comes now the last sound. Could you guess it? That was the sound of John L. Lewis giving his eyebrows a crew cut for the summer. Better luck next time. What a shame. Nobody won. All right, Strudelmeier, let the air out of the latex piano player.

0: Now just a word about the care of Hi-Fi records. 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That'll be enough, Strudelmeier. Well, you did it that time, Strudelmeier. As you know, ladies and gentlemen, under the Hi-Fi Oath, Section 22, Paragraph 18, Strudelmeier must be destroyed at once. Get a big fire going under that oil, Strudelmeier. I want it boiling!
1: Unfortunately, we will not be able to continue with Dr. Horn's speech due to the fact that he seems to be cooking something on the stove. But he will be back again next week with more fascinating information on the subject of high five.

0: And now for
1: Pardon me, Stan.
0: Oh, yes. What is it, June Foray, as they say in radio?
1: Do you mind if I go home now?
0: Well,
1: I don't have any other bits coming up.
0: I know, but I'd like to have you stick around. I mean, why do you have to dash off? Is this your bowling night?
1: No, that was last night. I want to get home and look at something.
0: You mean on that little box with the screen?
1: Yeah.
0: Sorry, you know the rules here in Radio June.
1: Oh,
0: I'm sorry.
1: Come on, Stan. Let's deviate.
0: Well, if you insist, we just happen to have one of those things in my dressing room.
1: You do?
0: Shh, don't tell anybody. Come on.
1: Gee, I didn't know CBS Radio would allow one of those things, Miss B-U-I-L-D-I-N-G.
0: Well, don't spread it around. Huh?
1: Gee, a whole 10-inch set?
0: Yeah, I'll snap it on.
1: Gee, it sure is funny looking.
0: Yeah, I had it made up egg-shaped. CBS Radio just thinks it's an unusually pictorial Hubbard squash.
1: Well, believe me, I won't tell him. Hey, we're just in time for my favorite band leader.
0: You mean Bubbles? I think he's fading on now.
1: Good, I like him.

0: Thank you, and good evening, friends. We've been getting lots of cards and letters from you folks. From you folks out there in television land. And we surely do thank you for all the cards and the letters from you folks out there in television land. Starting us off tonight is our trio, the Lemon Sisters. And girls, so what are you going to sing?
1: We're going to sing Thank You for All Those Cards and Letters You Folks Out There in Television Land.
0: Lant.
1: Lant.
0: And apropos a number. One and two and...

0: that noise there. Oh, it's the bubble machine. Turn off the bubble machine, please. Somebody. Folks. Just a moment. I'm sorry. Hold it just a moment, please. Turn off the bubble machine. Please turn off the bubble. Thank you, Lemon Sisters, for that lovely number. A wonderful number. Now on the way to the show. There's that man with a deep, deep voice, Larry Looper. Now, what are you going to sing for us, Larry?
1: I'm going to sing Thank You for All Those Cards and Letters.
0: I'm sorry that number has been taken.
1: Well, I'll sing the Funny Old Hills then.
0: Good. One and two and...
1: I'm happy on the prairie all the day, singing Lady Olay.
2: Lady Olay!
1: And the funny old hill sing back to me, Lady Olay.
0: Hold it just a moment. No, hold it. The bubbles don't come till the end of the program. Please turn off the bubbles. Turn off. Thank you, Larry. Thank you, Larry Looper. And now I would like to play a short instrumental medley based on the names of the girls. A one and a two and... No. No, that's not it. Thank you so very much. I hope you enjoyed that short instrumental medley. Now here's that young man about town from the brass section, Stony Stonewell. To sing, please.
3: Please, lend your little ear to my plea.
0: Just a moment, please. Hold it. Just a moment. If I don't count off the number, we can't hope to start off neatly. Go. A one and a two and. See how lovely that turned out now?
3: Please, lend your little ear to my plea. Lend the ragged ear to my plea. Tell me that you love me.
0: What is the matter with that machine? Just a moment, here. Hit it with your horn. That's got it. That's got it. Thank you, Stony Stonewell. And now, hit it again. Hit it with the horn. Hit it. And stick your mouthpiece in it there. Hit it. A wonderful, a wonderful. Now on the way to the show, woman. Here's our champagne lady, Alice Lean. What are you going to sing?
4: I am going to sing Wonderful, Wonderful, and now on with the show.
0: Ha ha. That's just a little laugh on me. And I got a little laugh on you when you get your paycheck this week. Alice is going to sing Moonlight and the Shadows. So one and two.
5: Ladies and gentlemen, for the first time in 25 years, my popping finger is caught in my cheek. Will you give me a hand there, Alice? Pull on my arm. Pull on my arm. No, the other arm. That's it.
0: my ears. A one and two. And...
4: No.

0: bubble machine, someone. 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Everybody out. Just a minute. Somebody stop the bubble machine. The whole ballroom is filling with the bubbles. Where are you, Alice?
1: I'm shaving.
0: It figures. I can't see the cameras. Here, let me set the accordion down on the stage. And I'll try and fix that thing. Bear with us, folks. Just one moment, please. Gee, the time is running out, and we haven't even played that polka. Hold it, boys. Just a minute. I didn't mean... Hold it, Alice. Don't polka on my accordion. Gee, Dad, it was a Wurlitzer. Hit the theme, boys. And so it's a good night from all the champagne. Where's the cameras? Music maker, turn off the bubble. Wonderful, wonderful. Take your foot out of my accordion now. And so, friends, help.

0: 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Bud Sewell speaking.
1: Oh, people, people, do you know what next Sunday is?
2: No! What is next Sunday?
1: Next Sunday, we have set aside 1 minute as a time of universal tap dancing. At the given moment, people around the world will put aside their differences and tap dance side by side for 1 minute. At the given time, stop. Get out of your car, step out of your houses, wherever you are, and let's tap dance with our fellow man. If you can't tap dance, don't just sit there. Snap your fingers. Or at the very least, hum T for two. We'll have microphones. We'll have microphones set up around the world as each country joins in. That's a week from tonight as we set aside a time of universal tap dancing. Let this, then, be the first move toward international brotherhood. Until next week, this is Stan Freeberg saying, brush up on those taps. God bless you for listening, and good night.

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0: Thank you very much. Hello, I'm Steve Funt.
1: And I'm Hugh Dennis.
0: And welcome to this It's Been a Bad Week Summer Special Bumper Edition.
1: And that's Bumper Edition in the same sense as every other summer special you get.
0: Yes, it's exactly the same size and content as every other week, but with a picture of me and Hugh on the front with hankies on our heads, eating ice creams.
1: And 55p extra on the price for no obvious reason.
0: Exactly. But we can guarantee you new stories of misfortune and woe from around the world to last the entire summer long.
1: Yeah, this is the show for people who will be expecting to feel... But in fact, we'll be...
2: cold as ice!
1: And generally thinking...
2: why does it always rain on me?
0: Yes, so as we call them, British people. 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
1: And joining us on this donkey ride of disaster is Jelly Deal, Sue Perkins,
2: Cockles and Muscles, Simon Greenall,
1: and a nasty case of crabs, Mitch Benn.
2: And not forgetting, of course, parked outside Ronnie Scott's in his big red Cliff Richard summer holiday double-decker, still forlornly sporting a tattered flag of St. George. It's our man with his carrier bag of sound effects LPs, Van Man, ladies and gentlemen.
1: Now, Van Man, in sonic form, can you give us the stories of the coming summer in the part of the show that we call...
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4: This is the sound of the summer.
2: Thank you.
1: He worked
2: Mr.
1: very hard on that, didn't he?
2: Master Editor Van Man.
1: So firstly, Van Man, give us the sound of the fantastic forthcoming summer of sport after England's performance at Euro 2004. Give us the Test Series against the West Indies. And the performance of the British team at the Olympic Stadium in Athens.
2: Van Man, give us the sound of someone spotting David Beckham on holiday.
5: I'm David Beckham.
6: Yeah, I am, yeah.
5: Can you get me when you're the autograph?
6: Ah, that's showbiz.
1: At the cinema, another new Hollywood blockbuster will attempt to recreate the classic television of our youth.
2: Yes, indeed. Of course, the Tony Blair story, in which a real-life actor will play the part made famous by a little puppet, Tony Blair, who famously used to go from his secret base on a little island somewhere off the coast of Europe and selflessly rescue presidents of the United States.
1: And John Prescott is going to be stripped naked and painted green for his special appearance as Thunderbird 2.
2: I do love that joke, although not that image. And believe me, you don't want to miss the bit where Thunderbird 4 suddenly pops out of him. There we go. That brings us to the end of Van Man's Summer Sound. So let's get on with...
0: Section 1.
2: Thank you.
1: Our first election of candidates, and Steve, you're up first.
2: Yes. Now, my first candidate is a bit weird, because a new book has come out about the history of the English language. It's all very good, very interesting. But in this book, the author, David Crystal, explains that if you want to understand the difference between Anglo-Saxon sentence structure and modern English sentence structure, a very good example is... Yoda out of Star Wars. David says...
7: It's a nice example if you want to persuade kids and get them interested. If you say, Yoda did it, they're all ears.
2: Yes, as indeed is Yoda, if I remember rightly. Now, I assume that this is just to do with the way Yoda tends to put verbs at the end of the sentence, and the book is not suggesting that all Anglo-Saxons sounded a bit like Fozzie Bear. But if he's right, it would certainly help explain why the Saxons lost in 1066.
8: I am William of Normandy. I claim the throne of England.
9: England do you claim? I go come and have if hard enough you think you are,
2: And after that, of course, the Battle of Hastings kicked off pretty much immediately. The Normans constantly taunted by Harold's army.
9: In the Saxon ambulance going home will you be,
2: But eventually, of course, it was all over for King Harold.
9: Ow! Arrow in my eye stuck it is.
2: That's enough. The fact is that in Anglo-Saxon England, sentences differently constructed they were. And strange was the way of speaking when that folk longed to go on pilgrimage. That's not Anglo-Saxon, I'm just drunk. On Van Man's evil cider. Anyway, I wouldn't mind if the last two Star Wars films hadn't been so disappointing.
9: Be bothered to see the next one, can I not?
2: But David does recommend The Lord of the Rings.
7: Sam Gamgee speaks non-standard English. Gollum speaks a weird non-standard English.
2: And George Bush speaks something else entirely. David Crystal says his mission is for non-standard English to be recognised. Instead of this...
0: This is the BBC, and here are the news headlines.
2: We should apparently hear more of this.
10: And here are nasty headlines.
2: Yes. My, how Radio 4 has changed since the Hutton Report. Of course, the irony here is that although the characters in The Lord of the Rings may speak non-standard English, none of them speak as strangely as hardcore fans of Lord of the Rings.
7: You see, the interesting aspect of the speech patterns of Aragorn and son of Arathorn is that as the true heir to the kings of the West, he speaks the tongue of men and yet can converse freely in the elven tongues of Mirkwood.
2: Yeah, which isn't actually English at all, although it translates into English as...
7: I'm in my early 40s and live with my parents. I have never kissed a live human woman.
2: So that's my candidate. Standard English speakers, your days are numbered.

0: Nick, your go.
1: It has been a bad week for monks in Croatia. Being a monk in Croatia may be a cushier number than you might think, for an order of Croatian Franciscan monks has just implemented a rule banning its brothers from driving round in BMWs and Mercedeses, as apparently this is annoying the parishioners. I wonder how this rule change was announced.

0: It's been a bad week for beer drinkers, ladies and gentlemen. Don't worry too much, because they are in Germany. It's a tale of market forces, really. In Germany, apparently, there are 1,268 breweries. And although it's still the world's third largest beer producer, consumption of beer is falling. According to Reuters,
1: over the past 14 years, it has fallen 20% and now stands at 117.5 litres per head.
0: The article doesn't say, but I'm assuming that that's a year. Not even Germans could be so efficient on 117 litres a night.
2: There we go. Now the BMW finished to the highest German standards.
3: Well done, Hans. Oh, hang on. You have put the engine in the glove compartment.
0: Anyway, beer consumption is falling, as it is, in fact, in this country, which is why in so many pubs now you get conversations that go like this.
4: Oi, you spill my Sauvignon Blanc.
5: Yeah, I was wondering if it had a grassy aroma and hints of gooseberry on the finish.
4: Hints of gooseberry, hints of gooseberry. It's an old world Sauvignon, you toilet. It's got a lemony aftertaste.
5: You saying I don't know my Sauvignon Blanc?
4: That's exactly what I'm saying.
5: You outside now.
4: Right!
0: I was wondering what had happened to Oz Clark and Julie Goulden. But in Germany, the beer brewers are fighting back. This is where it gets bad. They're fighting back with a new range of healthy beers. What is the point? For example, the Neuzeller Kloster Brewery has come up with something called anti-aging beer. On closer examination, though, of course, it doesn't hold up. The head of the brewery said, and I quote,
6: No, we can't actually stop the aging process, but we can encourage people to be aware of what they eat and drink.
0: So it's a lie. But even if the beer could reverse the aging process, you wouldn't try this beer, because in addition to barley, hops and yeast, it also contains the following: spring water, flavonoids, whatever they are. Reuters says they're a naturally occurring substance with antibacterial properties, although I am almost certain Doctor Who fought them in one of the John Pertwee episodes. And also, wait for it, seaweed. Well, gin and tonic has lemon, Mexican beer has lime in the top, so why not German lager with a big splodge of seaweed in it? Well, because it would make you chuck up, that's why not. But the brewery, incredibly, has even worse ideas. They've actually gone on to launch a second product, a beer you can have a bath in.
7: Feeling stressed? Then close the bathroom door, light some incense, and slide into a big bath of warm Neuzeller beer. Have a cheeky sip of the bathwater, too, if you feel like it. Or the whole lot. After your bath, you might want to go for a kebab or nick some traffic signs. You'll probably wake up to the smell of your own vomit in a police cell. I did. Result!
0: Sir, very bad week for brewers in Germany. There we have it. That's our first Back to Bad Weeks. It's up to Van Man to decide which one goes through to our fictitious audience vote. Van Man, who do you like from that lot?
8: Me it is, the winner am I.
0: Oh, now that is the Yoda English people.
9: Excellent. Well, that goes forward for
8: Award Week Worst of the Week. Weekly awarded week by week on the basis it is. Even I understand that did not.
9: Very good. So, that then means it's time for
1: Section 2.
9: And Hugh, start us off.
0: Now, I've got a candidate from Kane County, which is in Santa Fe, New Mexico. And it's all about traffic wardens. Already, I can feel the love in the room. Traffic wardens.
10: I'm just doing my job.
0: Yeah, that's what they say when you confront them, isn't it? Actually, at that point, I always think it'd be great if you could shoot them in the head and say, I'm an assassin. I'm just doing my job. But what this next story shows is that officialdom isn't just restricted to Britain. No, it's a worldwide phenomenon. It all started with a train. That's not a British train, obviously. It's moving. They said satire was dead. And they were right. No, this train was happily travelling along the track until, it's approximately 7:44 a.m. It reached the Road Street level crossing in Kane County, where with the barriers down, it just stopped. And that's when an unnamed Kane County official, but for the sake of this story, let's call him Mr. T. Osser, leapt into action.
11: Hey, this train ain't moving.
0: He said, demonstrating the extraordinary powers of observation that have probably got him the Kane County deputy's job in the first place.
11: Hell, it's causing a real long build-up of traffic.
0: Which was true, because Road Street was the main way in and out of town, so the deputy had to do something. And he did. He gave the train a parking ticket.
11: That'll learn you.
0: Presumably for parking on a double metal line. Deputy Otter I make no apologies. I'm just going to plow on. Deputy Otter took down the train's number and wrote a ticket to the Burlington Northern Santa Fe Railroad for illegally parking one of its trains for more than an hour and fining them $5,000. That's $1,000 for the first 25 minutes and $500 for every 5 minutes after that. A spokesman for the Kane County Sheriff's Office said...
10: Well, stopping on the tracks for that long violates railroad safety requirements in Illinois. Blah, blah, blah, blah.
0: There we go again. A spokesman for the Kane County Sheriff's Office said...
10: Stopping on the tracks for that long violates railroad safety requirements in the Illinois Vehicle Code.
0: Before adding...
10: I'll catch those Duke boys if my name ain't Roscoe P. Coltrane.
0: But, of course, the rail company had a different view on the subject. According to Steve Forsberg, General Director of Public Affairs for the railroad...
12: I am unsure of the specifics of the situation. The railroad tries not to block any crossing for more than 15 minutes. The road street crossing not only goes over tracks, but over track siding, which is where trains are supposed to stop to let other trains pass.
0: Said the campus man on this show so far. Yeah, you see, Deputy Otter, that's why the train had stopped, to let other trains pass. Do you understand now? That's how the rail network functions. Steve continued.
12: We try not to block any crossings for very long, because it benefits us too. These are very straight lines. I'm just trying to make them amusing.
10: Oh, it's working now. It's working for you.
12: It works for me, love, yeah.
5: Are you coming to heaven tonight or what?
0: Yeah, anyway, that's my candidate. The train that got a parking ticket. Sue, you can't sit down.
1: Now, the relationship between physician and patient is an intricate and special one, immortalized in such songs as... And there is the fan of the Thompson twins there. Now, how surprised Mrs. Thompson must have been when she was told she was having twins. Only to give birth to three fully grown musicians, one of whom was black. Anyway, the doctor-patient relationship thrives on new breakthroughs in the treatment of illness, and, of course, Britain is the home of great medical advances. Remember the great moments, 1947, and the opening of the first NHS hospital, where rich and poor alike were granted access to the newest, most advanced viruses in the air conditioning system. 1994, and the discovery of the first up-to-date Take a Break magazine in a GP's waiting room. There have been great technical advances, too. Surgical robots have been developed with the most amazing skills.
13: Now, here you can see the robot grip, the metal instrument with great delicacy, ready to perform the most difficult procedure that consultants have to master. Laying a four iron out of the rough to the difficult tenth screen.
1: But now, a British hospital is truly about to embrace the computer age. Now, London's Charing Cross Hospital is to start trials of a system using supermarket-style barcodes on its patients. Hospital authorities hope the system will improve patient safety by reducing drug-related errors on the ward because, according to the Department of Health's recent statistics, 5 out of every 100 oral drug doses in hospitals go wrong. An oral mistake. We've all made one of those. All right, too. An oral mistake. What a great euphemism that is.
0: Now, come on, open wide. Let's get this temazepam down your neck, Mrs. Smith.
14: Oh.
0: Hmm. He doesn't look like a Mrs. Smith. Well, never mind. Oh, dear. I've made an oral mistake.
1: Yes, you have, pretty boy, and I've seen the video.
15: Well!
1: Now, Charing Cross is just one of two hospitals in the world testing this new barcoding system, which links patients to a computerised drugs trolley, or smart cart, on the ward. This is a drugs trolley. Sounds like the sort of service provided on a business class flight for the Rolling Stones. Do you want anything from the drugs trolley, sir?
16: Yeah, I'll have two needles of ketamine and a vodka martini and barbiturates breezer, please.
5: Certainly, sir. You a member of the band?
16: No, I'm a pilot for British Airways.
1: Patients in the hospital will now wear a barcoded wristband, which will be scanned by medical staff in the traditional way.
13: Oh, come on, come on. Can't you get a damn thing to scan? Can you get your wrist closer to the scanner?
14: No, the doctor said I wasn't to be moved.
13: All right, just give me your arm for a second, please.
17: Sandra, we need some insulin on ward 3, insulin on ward 3, and you might need some morphine now as well.
1: And true supermarket style, as well as a barcode, each hospital patient will also be given a best before date so that all the flesh-eating superbugs know whether it's safe to devour them or not. So that's my candidate, the barcode patients and their robotically controlled prescriptions.
12: Here is the story of an unfortunate man from Munich. Right, so he's a bus driver, according to Van Man, which is true. He was a bus driver, perfectly ordinary guy. Nothing odd about him at all. And his name... His name was Slobodan Milosevic. Yes, it's an unfortunate coincidence. Admittedly, bus driver Slobodan is Serbian, but he's lived in Germany for 32 years, has a German passport. According to the paper, his bank, the Münchner Postbank...
5: has given him a week to prove he's not the ex-dictator of Yugoslavia.
12: And if he can't, they're going to confiscate his savings. That's absolutely outrageous. And also, the famous German grasp of logic is a little bit lacking here. Mr. Milosevic said...
15: I tried to explain to them that in Serbia my name is as common as Hans Schmidt is here, but they told me Hans Schmidt was not a war criminal.
12: Now, forgive me, but that doesn't make any sense at all, does it? And as Mr. Milosevic rightly says...
15: The other Slobodan is locked up in The Hague. Why would he have a savings account in a German post office?
12: Well, exactly.
15: Ask them, if my name was Adolf Hitler, would my account be frozen? But it did not help.
12: Now, I think you'll find that never goes down well in Germany. So, how do you find out if someone is indeed a criminal dictator? Well, one way would be to take a test.
18: Right, Mr. Milosevic, this is your BA in fascist dictatorship final. Please turn over the paper now. Oh, dear, I'm afraid you failed. You shouldn't have taken orders from me.
19: That's much better. Well done, you bastard.
12: So there you are, a bizarre candidate, Slobodan Milosevic.
18: Yeah.
12: There we go. So, Van Man, who are you going to pick then from section two? Ah, good choice. It's the barcoded hospital patients.
18: Right, so that means that barcode hospital patients and Yoda English people have gone forward for...
20: The worst week of the week. What a worded weekly on a week... Right.
18: I think Steve's dead. That's upped my fee. So now let's move on to...
21: Section three.
18: Steve Punt. Come back to life. It's you again.
12: Now, it's been a bad week for an airport security guard at Denver Airport. Why? Well, now, listen... I'll tell you, it's Frankie Howard.
18: No, stop.
12: Now, yeah. Listen, you know how people who work in offices only have to be left in a room with a photocopier for 10 minutes and they're photocopying their buttocks. Just imagine if you've got access to a high-powered X-ray machine when you're bored at work. How long is it going to be till you start thinking, oh, I wonder what my kidneys look like? Because this is what happened to our man at Denver Airport. What he did was, he was obviously a bit bored, during a lull between flights, he lay down on the conveyor belt, and he put himself through the X-ray machine. Very good, airport security man. Can I point out that it's people like you who are in the front line of the war on terror? How can we feel safe on planes when people like you are responsible for security?
22: You will have to speak up. I am in the X-ray machine.
12: Al-Qaeda must be quaking in their sandals.
23: Whoa, look here. You can see right through my skull.
12: No, you can do that anyway. Or maybe there was some other reason than just pure curiosity for going into the X-ray machine. Maybe it was just one of those workplace arguments.
22: No. The liver is the largest organ in the body.
24: No. Your way or I fits the brain.
5: Now, I heard the pancreas was kind of large.
24: If only there was some way of settling it.
5: Oh, I know.
12: And they all thought about it. And then, of course, someone comes along with the solution. Someone really smart and clever.
25: If I go through the X-ray machine, I'll be able to see my lunch all over again.
12: Great idea. Except you'll make yourself sterile. You'll give yourself radiation sickness. And probably, in the long term, die.
25: Sorry, Marge, but it was kind of fun.
12: So, go on then, do it again, you know you want to. So, bad week for air travellers everywhere because you are in the hands of Let's Go Through the X-Ray Machine, airport security guy. Who's up next?
18: Me.
12: It's you.
18: Well, it was, of course, George Orwell who coined the phrase, Big Brother is watching you, and Channel 4 who coined, No One is watching Big Brother. But as bleak and nightmarish as that world in 1984 was, it is in a sense already here, because as part of our precautions against terrorism, many of our electronic communications are being monitored. Hence the story of Mike Devine, who works for mobile company Orange in Bristol. He had an unexpected visit this week from the special branch as he was preparing for a meeting.
26: I had no idea why they would want to talk to me, or he was breaking it.
18: You see, in certain cases, the future isn't bright or orange. It's brown. And leaving you needing the most embarrassing of the stain devil range. Anyway, the reason they wanted to talk to him... Are you there now? The reason they wanted to talk to him is because they'd intercepted a text he'd sent, a really incriminating text about guns and agreeing a price for one jetliner and 10 prisoners. And they genuinely thought that they'd uncovered a dangerous terrorist cell, and the policeman went all Kiefer Sutherland on it.
2: OK, pal, I've had enough of these games. I want an explanation for this text, and I want it now.
18: Now, fortunately, Mike had one, an innocent one.
26: Righto, it's the lyrics to Tommy Gunn by The Clash.
18: Yep, it was as sinister as that. The special branch had uncovered the shady twilight world of a Clash tribute band. Which Mike is in, playing the part of Joe Strummer, called London Calling, which is a bit of a cheat, because it should be called Bristol Calling with him in it. And a bandmate had been struggling to remember some lyrics, so he texted them to him. Unfortunately, he got the wrong number, and they were accidentally sent to a woman in Norwich. Be warned if you're planning to text, because there are other songs that may contain ambiguous lyrics that could be interpreted as a menace to the public. For a start, there's... I'm a fire starter, a wicked fire starter. And then there's... And of course, no ambiguous lyrics there, obviously, but I'm sure you'll agree, still a menace to the public. So that's my candidate, the special branch officer and the Clash texting terror target. So that's it, and Van Man, it's your third and final choice. Who's going to make it through to our grand final?
12: Excellent choice. There we have it. Our three nominations are Yoda English People, Hospital Barcoded Patients, and Clash Texting Man. But, ladies and gentlemen, before we announce the final winner of the series, we have a rather special moment.
18: Now, we know you all think we just make the stories up on this series and they're just whimsical fripperies of our own imaginings.
12: I mean, take our winner from just the other week, the woman who discovered that ducks have regional accents, previously thought to be something that Van Man had dreamt up after an evening sniffing his magic tree van freshener. What sort of person would devote their life to studying whether ducks from different parts of the country quack in different accents?
18: Well, actually, the sort of person who would join us here today for the last show of the series to collect her Worst Week of the Week award in person. Yes, ladies and gentlemen, from Middlesex University, Dr. Victoria de Ryck, Dr. Quack!
12: Victoria, welcome. Welcome to It's Been a Bad Week.
3: Hello.
12: Hi there. Now, before we present you with your star prize, as promised, we would just like to put your research to a little test.
18: Yeah, could you please identify the accents of these ducks? Number one...
4: Why, I...
12: Any idea?
3: I think that's something of a stitch-up, but it might be meant to be Geordie.
18: Correct!
12: Yes, that's correct. OK, let's have number two.
4: Bed.
3: Now, that's Belgian. I can hear the phlegm.
18: Oh, shame on you. So, finally...
6: My name is Daffy Duck. I work on a merry-go-round. The job was swell. I did quite well till a merry-go-round broke down.
3: That's not a duck, that's a politician.
12: Congratulations. So please accept your Bad Week star prize, as we promised. 6 pancakes, some plum sauce, and little strips of cucumber.
18: So now, Ronnie Scott audience, back to this week's show, because it's down to you to decide our winner of... What did he say then, Dr. Quack?
12: He said, it's time to hit those electronic keypads for the first time, last time this series. Before we put them back in their boxes and return to Comet for a refund, let's pick this week's winner.
18: It's official. We have a genuine result, without actually having voted. This week's guest announcer is Dr. Quack. So, Dr. Quack, do you have the results?
3: Incredibly, Hugh, I do.
18: Fan man, the drum roll, please. In third place is...
3: Clash Texting Man.
18: Said with some feeling. In second place...
3: Barcode Hospital Patient.
6: Would it be too much to ask if we could make up our minds?
18: Where the hell did that come from? Which means that this week's winner is...
1: Yoda English People!
18: Oh, there we go.
12: Well, in what has frankly been a very bad week for British academia, Yoda English People have won our special prize, Dinner for Two, with one of the ducks from Victoria's Study. He'll be extremely well-spoken and beautifully roasted. And if you'd like to come on the show and win one of these highly prestigious awards, send your own personal bad weeks to badweek@salador.co.uk.
18: That's all, folks. Thanks for listening. Hurrah for the holidays!
12: Goodbye!
18: Bye.
4: You've been listening to It's Been a Bad Week, you speeches, but you've done it since then. Sprang and Green, all Bobby Lowe and Joe Perkins. It was written by the cast with Willing, David Spicer, Alan Stafford, Mike Hastings, Bert Kynamore, and George Jeffrey, Richard Ward and Colin Birch, Chris Pell and Toby Davis. Sandman was Jerry Peel, Kevin Matthew and John Whitehall. The Rose House assistant was Trudy Stevens. The producer was Nick Kenna, and the executive producer was Liz Hansen. It's Been a Bad Week. It's a Salador production for BBC Radio. So...
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7: The National Broadcasting Company presents Joel McRae in Tales of the Texas Rangers. From Hollywood, another authentic reenactment of a case transcribed from the files of the Texas Rangers.

0: Now, from the files of the Texas Rangers come these stories based on fact. Only names, dates, and places are fictitious for obvious reasons. The events themselves are a matter of record. Case for tonight, the blow-off.
1: It is approximately 11 p.m., June 16th, 1947. Aaron Cortright is watering the gravel apron of his Mobile gas station at the intersection of a farm road and Highway 75, a few miles south of Glenwood, Texas. A car drives up to the pumps.
2: Yeah, howdy, folks.
3: Howdy. Fill her up.
2: You betcha.
3: Hey, you got a telephone here?
2: Yep, over in the office there.
3: Better try that call again, Bell.
4: Okay.
2: Just take me a second. Coil up this hose and I'll be right with you. Yeah, pretty night, ain't it?
3: Yeah, sure is.
2: Yeah, there we are. Fill her up, you see?
3: Yeah, with special.
2: Oh, sorry, mister. Truck busted the handle off the hand pump on the special. Regular be all right?
3: Well, I got no choice, have I? My car's about empty.
2: Taking kind of a chance, weren't you?
3: Why, what do you mean?
2: Yeah, it's about to close up. Next station is better than 30 miles away ahead.
3: Well, we made it. That's what counts. Look, can't you hurry it up?
2: Oh, sure, mister. Hey, what's she doing in there? Hey, you get away from that cash draw.
3: Never mind her. Just hope this gun don't blow your head off. Now, shove that nozzle into the tank.
2: You ain't getting my money, you old fool.
4: Please,
2: come
4: now. You'll kill you with a hose nozzle.
2: Blame right, I will.
3: That ain't me that's getting killed. Get to the car, quick. You dummy.
4: Me? I got the dough, didn't I?
3: What'd you go for it so soon for? I didn't get a chance to get any gas in the tank.
4: You had plenty of time to get gas. I don't know you're going to stand there gabbing instead. Now what do we do?
3: Try to make it through the next station.
5: What a spot, Duke Bishop, a smart operator.
3: Ah, shut up, will you? That don't help. I'll think of something. Well, that's the end of the gas.
4: How far we come?
3: 10-11 miles.
4: Let's flag us a ride and get out of here.
3: And leave the car? Wouldn't that be smart? Like leaving our calling cards pinned to that stiff back there. This buggy's ours, don't forget.
4: Well, can't we take the license plates off and ditch them or something?
3: Oh, why does a woman have to be so dumb? There's a motor number. You can't get rid of that. Come on, pile out. Wait a minute. I got an idea.
4: What?
3: Know how we'll get some gas?
4: How? Dig us an oil well?
3: No. We're going to play it smart. We're going to catch a ride back to that filling station and discover a murder.
4: Duke.
3: Yeah?
4: Light's still on, no cars around. Don't look like anybody's been here.
3: Well, you can't tell. It's been over a half hour. Hey, we're in luck. It's working out just right. Nobody has been here. He's lying just like we left him.
4: There's some gas cans, Duke. Let's pump one full and get out of here.
3: We can't do that.
4: Why not?
3: Because the guy that picked us up and dumped us out across the highway would remember us, sure.
4: But you said we were coming back to get gas.
3: I said we're coming back to discover a murder. We're going to act like law-abiding citizens. Now, get in there. Telephone for the law.
4: You're deliberately trying to get us burned.
3: I'm trying to keep us out of the chair. Now, get in there on that phone, quick. Here comes a couple of cars. Go on.
6: What are you doing here, mister?
3: Well, there's a dead man here. I think he's been shot. My wife's inside calling the police.
6: We've already been notified.
7: I'm Sheriff Pruitt of Glenwood.
6: The man in that car behind me just came into town to report it.
3: Oh, well, this is terrible, Sheriff. A holdup, do you suppose?
6: Probably. Ask your wife to step out here.
3: Oh, sure, of course. Oh, Belle, forget the telephone. The sheriff's here.
4: What?
3: I say the sheriff's here.
4: Oh. Somebody else report this?
3: Yeah, this is Mrs. Bishop, Sheriff.
4: Howdy,
6: ma'am. How long you two been here?
3: Just a few minutes. Got here just before you did.
6: Now, where's your car?
3: 10-11 miles down the line. Ran out of gas down there.
6: You get a lift up here?
3: Yeah.
6: Charlie.
8: Yeah?
6: Charlie, is everything here just like it was when you drove in and discovered the body?
8: Well, seems like, Sheriff, near as I can tell.
6: Any sign of these folks around when you stopped?
8: Nobody was around except poor Jim, laying on his face and all that blood.
6: Ever see these folks before?
8: No. can't say I ever did.
6: Okay. Did you touch anything here, Mr. Bishop? That gas hose hanging unhooked there at the pump, the body?
3: Of course not, Sheriff. We just discovered the body and tried to notify authorities.
6: How about you, Miss Bishop?
4: Oh, no. Well, just the telephone.
6: All right. You can go back inside now if it'd be more comfortable, ma'am.
4: Thank you, Sheriff. Afraid I am a little shaky.
3: Look, Sheriff, this has been quite a shock to her. Couldn't we get some gas and ride back to our car so we can be on our way?
6: I'm afraid not. I'm going to phone for the Rangers. You'll have to stay till they get here.
1: In response to Sheriff Pruitt's call, Ranger Jace Pearson was assigned to the case. Within 2 hours, he had carefully gone over the available information and evidence.
7: All right, Mr. Bishop. I guess that'll be all the questions for now. But before you and your wife leave, I'd like to have your full name and address in case we want to contact you later.
3: Oh, glad to, Ranger. Here it is on my driver's license. John Bishop, 980 West Pamela Street, Corsicana. That's Shady Rest. We have an apartment.
7: Well, you're headed away from Corsicana now. When will you be back?
3: Well, I've got an appointment in Houston tomorrow about a job, but we'll be back home, day after tomorrow. Anything we can do, Ranger, just let us know.
7: Thanks. You've both been very helpful. Sheriff had his deputy over there get you a tin of gas. He'll run you down to your car.
3: Oh, it's mighty nice of you, Sheriff.
6: Glad to help out. Bye, Mrs. Bishop.
4: Bye. Bye, Ranger. Thanks again.
6: Good night. Right, decent folks, Jay.
7: They sure seem to be.
6: What a nasty case. Nothing to go on.
7: Not much, apparently, but maybe we can turn something up.
6: Got any ideas, Jay?
7: Uh-huh. First off, I'm going to Radio Austin for the lab crew. Have them scour this place from top to bottom. The lab crew went over Jim Courtwright's station with a fine-tooth comb. While I waited for the lab report, I spent most of the next day searching the area for someone who might have seen a car or suspicious action near the station the night before. I drew a complete blank and went back to the sheriff's office. Hi, Sheriff.
9: Oh, hello, Jace. Thought you were never coming back.
6: Find anything?
7: Nope. Nobody seems to have been traveling Highway 75 last night.
6: Lab boys didn't hit any jackpot either. Here's their report. Just came in. Lab figures like we did that there was quite a scuffle before the shots were fired, but it don't mean much.
7: No. But something in this fingerprint report might.
6: You mean those matching prints found on the telephone receiver in the cash drawer?
7: Uh-huh.
6: Austin didn't have any record on whoever made them, so what good does that do?
7: The report says they were fresh. These prints don't match the ones taken from the body, so they aren't Courtwright's. Hey, wait a minute, Sheriff.
6: Hmm?
7: When you arrived at Courtwright Station, Mrs. Bishop was at the telephone, wasn't she?
6: Yeah, she was trying to call me.
7: Well, then she was the last person to use the phone before those prints were pulled.
6: Well, do you suppose that's her print on the phone?
7: If it is, I'd sure like to know what its duplicate was doing on Courtwright's cash drawer.
6: Yeah. And Bishop said himself he was on his way down to Houston to see about a job. If he was unemployed and broke, well, that'd sure be a motive.
7: I think we'd better run up to Corsicana tomorrow and sort of welcome Mr. and Mrs. Bishop when they get back from Houston. Late the next afternoon, Sheriff Pruitt and I rolled down a quiet Corsicana street to the address John Bishop had given us. Shady Rest turned out to be a shabby rooming house set next to a wide, weed-grown lot.
6: I'll buy you a new Winchester if this deal pans out, Jason.
7: Let's hope it costs you, Sheriff. Yeah, you better knock again.
10: Yes?
7: Good afternoon, ma'am. This is Sheriff Pruitt of Glenwood, and I'm Ranger Pearson.
10: Well, howdy. I'm Ethel Hastings. Miss Ethel Hastings. I'm the owner here.
7: How do you do, Miss Hastings? I wonder if you could give us a little information.
10: Well, maybe. What you want to know?
7: We understand Mr. and Mrs. John Bishop are due back from Houston this afternoon. We were wondering if they've arrived yet.
10: You mean Duke and Belle Bishop? Huh. They have not arrived, and they're not gone to.
7: What makes you so sure?
10: Because I evicted them, that's what.
6: Evicted them? When?
10: Day before yesterday morning.
6: Well, that's the morning of the same day the Courtwright thing took place, Jace.
7: Yeah. Oh, why were they evicted, ma'am?
10: Well, I'm patient, and I'm long-suffering. But I'm a woman alone in this world, and I have to look out for my own interests. That pair's been living off me half the winter, and all spring, and there just had to be an end to it.
6: Non-payment of rent, eh? Would you say they were broke?
10: Well, if they wasn't, they sure had it hid good.
7: Any idea where they were going?
10: To perdition. I'll guarantee that the way the two of them lolled around all the time, drinking and turning down offers for honest work.
7: Well, what I meant was, did they leave a forwarding address?
10: No. But they'll be sending me one as soon as they locate. You can count on that.
6: Well, you seem pretty sure, ma'am.
10: I am. They only had one thing of any value. Beat up old trunk that they tried to sneak out to their car. The way they hollered when I locked it up for the back rent, it must be worth something. I told them they could send for it when they had my money.
6: You mind if we look at this trunk?
10: Well, now I don't want to do nothing wrong. But with the law with me, I guess it'd be all right, wouldn't it?
6: I think so, Miss Hastings.
10: Well, then come right this way with me.
6: What model rifle you want, Chase? Looks like I might be buying you one.
10: Just be dying to look at this trunk myself. What in the world those two could have that was that valuable? Now, it's right in the storeroom here. That's it. Right there.
6: Open her up, Sheriff. Let's see what's inside. There's nothing in the trunk except something wrapped in that old shirt. Let's see what it is.
11: Oh! God!
6: Can you beat that?
11: Oh! Hurry up, quick! Get it out of here! Get it out of here!
6: Oh, now calm yourself, ma'am. It isn't what it looks like.
11: My
6: it looks like a jug of alcohol to me with a baby in it. A baby with two heads.
11: Oh, my heart. My heart, where's my medicine? I gotta have my medicine.
6: Now, easy, ma'am. You're all right. That's a sideshow gadget. Just a rubber doll made to look like the real thing.
12: You mean it's a fake, Chase?
6: Sure. I've seen them in theatrical supply house catalogs. All sorts and sizes. Mummies, too.
11: Fake! Well, I might have known it. Anything that pair had to be no good. I suppose it don't have much value, does it, Ranger?
6: Do you? I'm afraid not. Not unless you want to join a sideshow.
11: Sideshow? Ranger, I'll have you to know I'm a respectable woman.
6: And you've been a very helpful one, too, Miss Hastings. Thanks. Come on, Sheriff.
12: That bottle is the blamest thing I ever saw, Chase. What do you suppose the bishops had it for?
6: I bet they wish they had it now. You in the mood for a few days of traveling?
12: Anything that'll bring us up with the bishops.
6: Good thing we know where to start looking for them.
12: Do we, Chase?
6: Living in a cheap rooming house, running out of money towards spring, refusing jobs, that faked up exhibit they tried to sneak out with him. Sheriff, you and I are going hunting for carnal.

0: In just a moment, we will continue with Tales of the Texas Rangers, starring Joel McRae as Ranger Jace Pearson.
1: It is absolutely imperative that our armed forces have an adequate reserve of blood plasma at all times. The only answer to this crisis is you, the American people, who have never failed in such an emergency. The Department of Defense urges every one of us to contribute blood plasma. Blood cannot be manufactured or cultivated. It must be given by human beings to save a life. Make an appointment right away to donate a pint of your blood. Then, know in your heart that you have saved a life.
0: We continue now with Tales of the Texas Rangers. And tonight's case, The Blow-Off. An authentic story from the files of the Texas Rangers.
2: Working from published carnival routes, Sheriff Pruitt and I tracked down one show after another without finding any trace of Duke Bishop and his wife. No showman's organization had ever heard of them. We were beginning to lose hope by the time we arrived at Rocky Pass, where a carnival company was working the annual Rocky County Fair.
3: Golly, geez, did you ever see such a jam?
2: Carnivals are fun, Sheriff. That's what they're for.
3: Well, personally, I'm about fed up with them. And it looks like we're going to draw a blank here, too. No sign of a two-headed baby.
2: Well, we haven't checked that sideshow over there yet.
3: Another one? Do we have to?
2: They're getting kind of old to me now, too. This looks like a pit layout.
3: Is that good?
2: Well, it'll be the likeliest place for our pair to be working one of those fake baby exhibits.
3: If that's what they went back to. What do you mean, a pit layout, Jake?
2: Pit shows, they call them. A lot of acts and exhibits under one top. One admission for the bunch. They use pits instead of platforms to separate the performers from the audience.
3: What a business.
2: Come on, let's see if this show's got anything to interest us.
4: Extraordinary assemblage of marvels ever gathered together for the edification of mankind. Something of fascinating interest to any and each.
2: Mister!
4: You mean me, Ranger?
2: Mind stepping down here a moment? I'd like to ask you a couple of questions.
4: Instantly, Ranger, forthwith, without delay. All right, step right up to the window, folks. The little lady would be happy to take your money. It's only 2 bits, 25 cents, a quarter part of a dollar.
5: Yeah. Now, what can I do for you, gentlemen of the law?
2: The sheriff and I are looking for a husband and wife team. We have reason to believe we're working a show like this.
5: Rangy, it's one of the puzzles of my long and checkered career. Why minions of the law insist upon hounding us hard-working carnies?
6: This is the first case I've ever had to investigate in the show business, mister. I hope it's the last.
5: A commendable sentiment, Sheriff. Very commendable.
2: The people we're looking for probably operate some kind of an exhibit of what they claim is a two-headed baby in a jar of alcohol.
5: Hopscotches.
6: Huh? What's that?
5: Hopscotches. Not regular dyed-in-the-wool carnies. Grifters that keep switching from one show to another. They'd be the kind be using that ancient sucker bait.
2: Anything like that with this show?
5: A fake you can order out of a supply house by the dozen with this show? Absolutely not, Ranger.
6: How about in this tent? You got a lot of freaks?
5: Natural phenomena, Sheriff. Wonders of nature.
6: All right, all right. Have you got a two-headed baby in there?
5: Not even a one-headed one. But there are some husband and wife teams. Now, just step over here with me. You'll look them over for yourself.
2: Go ahead, Sheriff. Follow him. Might as well be sure.
6: Yeah, I suppose.
5: Right over here, Ranger. Excuse me, folks, excuse me. Now, Sheriff, we have here Zara, the world's heaviest human body. She requires the calorie intake of 10 normal adults.
2: I'm afraid she's not the one we're looking for.
5: Well, all right. Right over here next is her husband, the sword swallow.
6: Oh, we're not interested in him either.
5: Well, now, don't rush yourself, Sheriff. Don't rush. Be sure.
2: Look, but the bishops weren't performers. They operated an exhibit.
5: Who did you say?
2: Duke and Belle Bishop. You know them?
5: No.
6: The name mean anything to you?
5: No, nothing at all. Now, this gentleman over here is Serpentina, the rubber woman.
2: Hey, wait a minute. What's that over there?
5: Where?
2: Through that doorway, under the banner that says See and Believe.
5: Oh, that? That's the blow-off. Now, if you'll just...
2: Now, don't be in such a hurry, mister. What's a blow-off?
5: It's, it's an added attraction for which there's an extra admission charge.
6: Kind of a come-on, eh?
5: I suppose you could put it that way, Sheriff.
2: Just what is this added attraction?
5: Kind of a shocker. A woman without a head.
6: Alive?
5: Merely a cheap illusion, gentlemen.
2: We'll take a look just the same. Come on, Sheriff.
7: Now, ladies and gentlemen, this unfortunate woman sitting before you on this chair.
2: There he is, Sheriff. There's Bishop.
6: Well, I'll be darned.
5: What?
6: Jeez. That Barker said this no-head business was an illusion. Look at them pipes and wires and stuff feeding into her neck. And she's moving. That must be Bishop's wife.
2: Uh-huh. Don't think he's seen us yet. Come on.
8: This little lady would die in just about 60 seconds.
5: Hey, Bill! Duck quick, the Ranger!
6: Keep clear, folks.
5: Hold it, Bill!
6: They're ducking out under the tent, Chase. The canvas is loose here. Out this way, Sheriff.
5: Don't see him, Jace.
6: There they go, Sheriff. Into the crowd, out in the midway. Come on.
5: Hold it, Bishop.
6: Too many people here to risk gunplay. You gotta be careful.
5: Yeah. Watch it. He's gonna fire, Jace. They're heading for the parking lot.
6: Yeah, I see them.
5: We lost them, Jace.
2: Yeah, they could hide in here all night with so many cars jammed together. Our ears are better than our eyes in a spot like this.
5: Hear anything?
2: Not yet. Hey, what's that?
5: There goes a car, but it ain't the one they had.
2: They probably stole this one, but it's them, all right.
5: They're heading right for the fairground fence.
2: Yeah, and they're gonna go through it.
6: Over to our car, quick.
5: The time we drive through the auto gate, they'll be long gone.
2: We aren't driving through the auto gate either.
5: Think you can hit that hole they made in the fence, Jace?
2: Watch me try. Brace yourself.
5: Whew. Just like threading a needle.
2: Keep your eyes open for them while I get on the radio. 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
2: Unit 10 is pursuing a green new model four-door Nash sedan southbound on Highway 285, 2 miles south of Rocky Pass. Car is presumed stolen. The occupants are wanted for murder. Unit 10 requests roadblocks on all possible avenues of escape from this area.
9: Will do, Unit 10. KTXA Austin.
2: Although we drove at top speed, the pursuit ended at a Ranger roadblock 50 miles south of Rocky Pass. Units at the roadblock had not seen the described car, so we knew Duke and Belle Bishop had turned off on some tributary road before they reached the barricade. We turned back on Highway 285 to search for them.
6: There's a farm road I was talking about up ahead, Jace. They could have taken it.
2: Yeah, pretty sparsely settled country out west of here. Let's take a look, Sheriff.
6: Sit tight, Jace. I'll check it.
2: See anything, Sheriff?
5: Well, this looks like it, Jace. Fresh tire tracks. Somebody made an awful fast turn off the highway. Direction of travel is right, too.
2: Maybe our luck's changing, Sheriff. Let's find out. The road's sure getting rough.
6: Yeah, it's beginning to get dark. We don't get lined up there pretty soon, Jace. They may dodge us altogether.
2: I don't think so, Sheriff. They've been giving us a bad time, and they may give us a worse one, but the department's got this whole area isolated.
6: Before we're through, we may wish we had your trailer and our horses.
2: Yeah, I was thinking of that, too.
9: KTXA to Unit 10.
6: That's us, isn't it?
9: KTXA to Unit 10.
2: Yeah. Unit 10 to KTXA. Go ahead.
9: Highway Patrol Unit 402 reports contact with subject's car 11 miles west of Highway 285. Second dirt road to left off of Farm Road 971. Subject's maintaining excessive speed on nearly impassable road. Unit 402 requests backing.
2: We passed the second dirt road to the left yet, Sheriff?
6: No. Wait, looks like one at the bottom of this hill.
2: Yeah. 10-4, Unit 10, approaching turnoff to Farm Road 971 now. Relay to Unit 402. We're coming behind him. Unit 10, clear.
9: 10-4, KDXA Austin.
2: Hang on, Sheriff. Looks like a bad turn. Now, the dust has settled, but you can still smell it in the air.
6: Yeah. The highway patrol car got to be just up ahead.
2: Yeah, and he's right behind Bishop and his wife. How's your shooting eye?
6: Pretty tolerable, Jerry. But I could do with a little practice.
2: You're apt to get it. Now reach my rifle out of the back seat.
6: All right.
2: Get a shot, Sheriff. Try for the tires. If they don't stop then, try for the best target you can get.
6: Okay, Jace.
2: You have to smell the dust in the air now. You can see it.
5: Jace, look out. The road is dead ending.
2: Tracks keep right on at the brush. So are we.
6: What are you stopping for? You see something?
2: Look, in that little gully.
6: The highway patrol car. I'm inside.
2: Watch yourself, Sheriff. Keep that rifle ready.
10: No sign of the other car.
2: Its tracks keep right on through the brush. Here, give me a hand with this top door. Gotta get the patrolman out of there.
10: Let me get his feet.
2: Easy now, Sheriff. Lift him out flat, like he was on a stretcher. Now, down on this patch of grass.
10: Is he bad off, Jase?
2: Yeah. Some abrasions and probably a mild concussion. And you got a nasty lump on the side of his head.
10: Glad it isn't any worse. What do we do, Jase?
2: I'm going to radio for an ambulance to pick him up.
10: Then we'll have to stay here and wait for it.
2: Yeah, it's too dark to do much tracking in this brush anyway. We'll night it here. By morning, we're going to have us those horses you were wishing we'd brought along. The highway patrolman was not seriously injured. During the night, our horses were towed into us. And by sunrise, the sheriff and I were in the saddle working toward other mounted rangers, closing in on Duke and Bell Bishop from the opposite side. We found their car and much later in the day, followed their tracks to a small, dilapidated ranch house. Whoa, Sharky.
10: Whoa, boy. Yeah, somebody's home there. Smoke's in the chimney.
2: Yeah. But listen, Sheriff.
10: You mean that old cow talking?
2: Yeah. What's it sound like she's saying?
10: She sounds like somebody forgot to milk her this morning.
2: Yeah, would a rancher forget something like that?
10: What are you driving at, Jase?
2: Suppose somebody put the rancher out of commission so he couldn't take care of the cow.
10: And a minute ago, I was ready to ride right up to that front door.
2: Yeah, I'll leave the horses here. We'll work the rest of the way on foot.
10: It's going to be ticklish business. If they're in there, they probably got their hands on every gun in the house.
2: Yeah, I got a hunch they may try to bluff it out till we actually bust in on them. You take the front door. I'll cut around to the back. Whichever way they break, then, we'll have them.
10: We better have a signal so I know when to rush the front, Jase.
2: You make your rush if you hear a shot or if I holler. Whichever's first.
10: All right. Good luck.
2: Same to you, Sheriff. We'll both need it. Approaching that house without cover or real knowledge of what lay behind the doors is the kind of work officers do only because it's part of their jobs. Death is close, and they know it.
11: I told you to stay by those back windows.
12: I just got scared. Maybe there's rangers all around us. We've got to get out of here.
11: Yeah, maybe we'd better. But not together. You take the back way.
2: Both of you, stay right where you are.
11: Run for it,
12: Phil. You let go of
11: me. Look out, Sheriff!
2: Oh. Come on, out in front with you. No. There. What a gag you like that couple lying there in the corner. Now, out on the front porch.
12: Oh.
2: You hit bad, Sheriff?
10: Nick in the arm.
2: Here, you. Get your arms around this porch post.
12: No.
2: Those cuffs will keep you out of mischief.
10: Bishop, hold up behind that water trough.
2: Yeah, I'll flush him out. Bishop, I'm giving you a chance. Come out from behind there with your hands up. You hear me?
13: Come and get me, Ranger.
2: Okay. I will.
10: Ah! Did he give up, Jase?
2: I'm afraid he did, Sheriff. Permanently.

0: Duly tried in the county courts at Glenwood, Texas, Belle Bishop was found guilty as an accessory in the murder of Jim Courtright. Her sentence, 50 years in the women's prison at Gorey.
1: Next week, Joel McRae in another authentic reenactment of a case from the files of the Texas Rangers.

Joel McRae is currently seen starring in the Universal International Technicolor production, Cattle Drive. The cast included Tony Barrett, Eddie Marr, Gerald Moore, Betty Lou Gerson, Ed Begley, and Jeanette Nolan. Technical advisor was Captain M.T. Lone Wolf Gonzalez of the Texas Rangers. This story was transcribed and adapted by Tom Blackburn, and the program was produced and directed by Stacy Keach. This is Hal Gibney speaking.

0: It's the Silver Jubilee on NBC. Today, it's the big show with guest stars including Mary McCarty, Dane Clark, Martha Scott, Phil Foster, and your charming hostess, Tallulah Bankhead. 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
5: We present King Street Junior by Jim Eldridge, starring James Grout as Mr. Beeston, the head teacher.
6: Right, next item on the agenda. Ah, yes, budgets.
7: Weren't you going to defer that until the next meeting?
6: Oh, was I?
8: Yeah.
7: You said you wanted to leave it until it had all been analysed.
6: Oh, of course. You're absolutely right, Miss Lewis. Sorry. So, what's next? Mrs. Rudd. You have an important announcement to make.
9: Thank you, Mr. Beeston. Yesterday morning, this letter arrived at school, addressed to the person in charge of music. Naturally, Mr. Beeston passed it on to me.
10: Naturally.
9: It's from the local newspaper and gives details of a competition they are organising between schools in our area.
7: What sort of competition?
9: Well, it's a rap competition.
11: Rap? You know, give me some skin, man. Make my day. Gotta jump in my car and blaze away.
12: All that.
9: Thank you, Mr. Long.
11: Don't mention it.
7: That was very good.
11: Well, I'm a natural.
9: However, I should point out this competition is for the children.
6: Oh. Please, please, carry on, Mrs. Rudd.
9: Thank you. If I may read you the letter, it begins, "Dear sir or madam, I am writing a blah, blah, blah."
12: Blah, blah, blah. What's that?
9: Merely the preliminaries. I don't need to read them all out.
12: But you are reading them out.
9: No, I'm not. I'm just skipping over them, saying blah, blah instead.
12: Well, wouldn't it be easier if you just got on with the bits you do need to read out?
9: That is precisely what I am trying to do, if you will allow me to.
6: Come on, Fred. Let her get on, or we'll be here all day.
12: Well, I'm not stopping her.
6: Come on, Mrs. Rudd.
9: Well,

0: If you will allow me to...
1: Come on, Fred, let her get on, or we'll be here all day.
2: I'm not stopping her.
1: Come on, Mrs. Rudd.
0: Well, if I may pray say the contents of the letter for Mr. Holliday's benefit, this rap competition is open to all children, and there are two separate sections, one for senior school age and one for children of junior school age.
3: So can I ask everyone, if you've got any old music cassettes that you don't want, they'll be very gratefully accepted.
1: Thank you, Mrs. Patterson. And that, I think, brings us to the end of any other business. So unless there's any extra any other business...
4: No.
1: Fine. Then I declare this staff meeting finally over. Oh, Mrs. Rudd, have you got a minute? We can discuss the arrangements.
5: Oh, thank heaven for that.
6: Bit of a marathon, wasn't it? Let's get that kettle on.
5: Mrs. Patterson's already taken care of that.
6: Oh, good girl. By the way, what's the latest on Mr. Sims?
5: Well, he was still on crutches when I went to see him last night.
6: Did he say when he expects to be back?
5: He's not sure, but he did say he'll definitely be back for Fred's retirement due, crutches or not.
6: He asked me he ought to stay off for the rest of the year. I mean, there's only a few weeks to go.
5: Well, that's what I told him.
6: And it'd be a pity if he saw the way his class has gone down since he's been off.
5: Yeah, I suppose it's only to be expected, though, with the sort of supplies they've been having.
6: Even so.
5: Yes, I know.
6: How's the new one doing?
5: Oh, she's all right, I think. Though from what I gather, she's a bit of a martinet.
6: Probably what some of those kids need.
5: True.
6: Which reminds me, I'm a bit worried about one of mine.
5: Now, who's that?
6: Marion Foster. Do you know her?
5: A little blonde-haired girl.
6: That's her.
5: Yes, now you mention it. I haven't seen her around much lately. Has she been ill?
6: Well, that's just it. She hasn't been to school for a few days now. But I haven't had a note or anything from her parents.
5: Oh, you can't let that go on.
6: No, no. That's why I'm thinking I might call round there on my way home after school.
5: I think that would be a good idea.
6: Well, I thought...
3: Right, everyone, kettle's boiled.
2: Oh, at last. Who's pinched my cup?
7: Is that it? Under the cloth?
2: Ah, yes, that's the one. Thank you, Mrs. Jackson.
3: So, how are you getting on with Mr. Sims's class?
7: Fairly well, I think. Though they're a sloppy bunch.
3: Very short on discipline.
2: Ah, what can you expect? They've had five different supply teachers in as many months.
3: Well, it's bound to unsettle them. All that chopping and changing. I mean, they start to mark the territory out as their own.
7: Yes, well, I think I've already shown them I won't put up with that sort of nonsense.
3: Oh?
7: A child who tries anything on in my class will soon find out who's the boss.
3: You don't believe in corporal punishment, do you?
7: To a degree. In my experience, I found a quick clip round the ear served its purpose more than all the talking to in the world.
2: Oh, that's all academic now, isn't it?
7: Maybe. But believe me, a little firmness never did a child any harm at all.
0: Yes? Oh, Mr. Long.
6: I'm sorry to trouble you, Mrs. Foster.
0: It's no trouble. Come in.
6: Thank you.
0: Calling about Marion?
6: Yes, I am, actually.
0: Well, I'm afraid she isn't here at the moment. She's round at her grand's on an errand for me.
6: Oh, she's all right, then?
0: Yes. Why shouldn't she be?
6: Well, she hasn't been at school for the past few days.
0: What?
6: That's why I've called round. I wondered if there was anything wrong.
0: I don't understand. She's left here as usual every morning. Well, if she hasn't been at school, what's she been doing all day?
6: I don't know.
0: Oh, honestly, Mr. Long, I don't understand. Where's she been?
6: Look, would you mind if I waited till she gets back from her grand's? I would like to see her.
0: Oh, I'd be glad if you did, Mr. Long. I mean, to hear something like this, well, it's very worrying, isn't it?
6: I appreciate it must be, Mrs. Foster.
0: Well, I'm very grateful Mr. Long did come round and tell me. What have you been doing all day?
8: Nothing.
0: Why weren't you at school?
6: Your mother has a right to know, Marion.
8: I went for a walk.
0: What, all day? Where did you go for a walk?
8: I just went for a walk.
0: Without telling me where you were.
6: Please.
0: But she could have been killed, Mr. Long. She could have had an accident. Anything could have happened and I wouldn't have known.
8: It wasn't my fault.
0: Of course it was. But don't you worry, Mr. Long. I'll make sure that Marion will be in school tomorrow.
8: No!
0: Oh, yes, you will, my girl. Because I'm taking you to school myself. And I won't be leaving until I see you go through that gate and into the school.
9: Mrs. Stone? Where are the building maintenance order forms?
7: In here. In the cubbyhole marked order forms, building maintenance.
9: No, I've already looked there. I couldn't find them.
7: Well, look.

0: again.
1: No, they're not here. I mean... Oh, good Lord.
0: You'd have seen them before if you'd looked properly.
1: I did.
0: No, you didn't. You never do. You never go through things.
1: Yes, I do.
0: If something you're looking for isn't right in front of your nose, you walk around complaining you can't find it. It's very annoying, you know.
2: All right. In future, I promise I'll go through things properly, eh?
0: Ooh, I'll believe it when I see it. Oh, by the way, Mrs. Rudd was in a few minutes ago.
2: Oh, no. What is it this time?
0: Oh, it's all right. Don't panic. She only came in for a chat.
2: Ah, thank goodness.
0: She was telling me about this rap competition. She's getting quite excited about it, you know.
2: Yes, I hope she's not going to stick her oar in too much.
0: Oh, but she's so keen. I think it's nice she's so involved.
2: Involved? She's more likely to take it over. And these raps will end up like a cross between Gregorian chant and the Ride of the Valkyries.
3: Oh, come on. You've time for a cuppa before the bell.
4: All right. You've twisted me arm. But honestly, I felt really bad about going round there.
3: Well, you had to find out about her. You weren't to know she wasn't ill.
4: I know. But there's something wrong. And when her mother talked about bringing her to school, you should have seen her.
3: How do you mean?
4: The look in her eyes. It was like fear.
3: Well, what's she got to be frightened of?
4: She wouldn't say. Still, she's in today, so I'm going to try to have a word with her at break. She might be inclined to open up a bit when her mother's not around.

0: Very good, very good. Right, will you all sit down? Quickly as you can. Now, this morning, I want to talk to you about litter in the playground. Now, will someone tell me, what is litter? Yes, Parvaz?
1: It's rubbish, sir.
0: Right. And where does this rubbish come from?
1: People drop it, sir.
0: They do indeed. And who are the people who drop it? Is it a phantom gang who creep in quietly during the day with a deliberate intention to throw rubbish around the school? Or is it dropped daily from helicopters?
1: It could be that, sir.
0: It could be. But we all know it isn't, don't we? In fact, we all know that the culprits who leave all this litter lying about are you. You sitting here in this hall.
2: I'm going to keep you long, Marion, but I just wanted a little chat before you go off for break.
3: That's all right, Mr. Long.
2: Now, you know me well enough to know that I'm not going to shout at you or tell you off, right?
3: Yes, sir.
2: The thing is, when anyone takes time off school the way you have, there has to be a reason. Now, you haven't been ill, I know that.
3: No, sir.
2: So, is it anything to do with me? Something I've done, something I've said that's upset you?
3: No, sir.
2: Because you must tell me if it is. I won't mind, honestly.
3: No, sir.
2: Perhaps it's the work we're doing. Do you find it too hard?
3: No.
2: So is it someone else here at school who's upsetting you? One of the other teachers or someone?
3: No, sir.
2: One of the other children?
3: No.
2: Well, it doesn't leave us with much else, does it?
3: It's nothing, Mr. Long. I just didn't want to come to school.
2: And you went for a walk instead?
3: Yes.
2: Every time?
3: Yes.
2: It must be a special place you go for walks. Where is it?
3: Different places.
2: Why?
3: It's just how I feel.
2: Okay, Marion. Go and join your friends in the playground.
3: Right, sir. Thank you, sir.
2: But remember, if you do ever want to talk about anything, doesn't matter what, you can always talk to me. I won't tell you off or anything. You know that, don't you?
3: Yes, Mr. Long.
2: Right. Off you go.
4: I won't tell you again. Stop climbing up the railings.
5: Yes, miss.
4: Honestly, you can tell them till you're blue in the face. But they never change, do they?
6: We're all too soft with them nowadays, that's why.
4: Oh, I don't think so. It's just kids, isn't it?
6: No, I don't agree, Miss Lewis. When I first started teaching 30 years ago, children were taught to have some respect. If they didn't do what their teachers told them, they knew they were in trouble.
4: Well, they still are. Things haven't changed that much.
6: But it wasn't just a telling off, was it? Not in those days. They got a sharp reminder, something they go home and remember.
4: Yes, I know, but I don't think that really works.
6: It doesn't now, because we're not allowed to do it, unfortunately. But that was one of the reasons I decided to leave teaching.
4: Well, if you feel that strongly about it, why have you come back in?
6: Well, I'm just seeing how it goes for a while. That's why I've come back on the supply list. To see how I feel about it all.
7: Today, then. Here you are, I'm talking to you.
3: Yes.
7: Have you got them, then?
3: Not yet.
7: Well, you better have them tomorrow, or else my uncle's going to come after you. I've told you what my uncle's like.
3: Yes.
7: He's been watching you. I know, because he told me.
3: It's all right, I'll have them tomorrow.
7: You'd better have, because if you haven't, I'm telling my uncle where you live, and he'll come round to you when your mum's out.
3: I said I'll have them.
7: Yeah. And you better not try bunking off school anymore, because I know where you live.
8: Hey, Mrs. Roth.
9: Errol, why aren't you in the playground?
8: I wanted to see you before assembly, miss.
9: What for?
8: I've done a rap.
9: Have you? Good.
8: Well, can I sing it for you now?
9: Not just now, Errol. I've things to get ready for assembly, and I'm a little late this morning. I had trouble with my car.
8: Well, you ought to see my dad. He's good with cars.
9: So I've heard.
8: Well, can I come see you at break time, miss? And do my rap for you then?
9: Yes, you certainly can.
8: Oh, that's great.
9: Now, out into the playground with you.
8: All right, miss. Thanks, miss.
6: It's very good of you to let me know, Mr. Aziz. Yes, as soon as I see him, I'll pass that on to him. Thank you. Goodbye.
5: Morning, Mrs. Stone.
6: Oh, I've just had a message for you.
5: Well, it'll have to wait. Have you seen Mr. Long this morning?
6: Well, he hasn't been in here. Why?
5: He's probably in the staff room.
6: What is it? What's happened?
5: Marion Foster in his class. She was caught shoplifting yesterday evening.
6: Marion Foster? I don't believe it. She's such a nice little girl.
5: Oh, nice or not, she was caught stealing some packets of cigarettes.
6: What did she say why she'd done it?
5: Well, apparently she just felt like taking them. I ask you. Anyway, I better find Mr. Long and let him know about it.
1: Sorry, day, sir.
0: Yes, Fathers?
1: Did you hear about Marion Foster in Mr. Long's class, sir?
0: I don't listen to rumour or gossip, Fathers.
1: This ain't rumour, sir. I just live along the road from her, and the police came to her house and everything.
0: Did they?
1: Yeah, I reckon she's been nicked for thieving.
0: You know that, do you?
1: It's what I reckon, sir.
0: Yes. Well, I think you should keep a lid on it, Fathers.
1: Sir?
0: You should never talk about what you don't know for certain. Right?
1: Yes, sir.
0: I'll remember that. Okay, off you go.
10: Hello, Mrs. Stone. Is he in?
6: Yes, he's just come off the phone.
10: Right.
6: I was so sorry to hear about Marion.
10: Yeah, so was I.
6: Have you any idea what made her do it?
10: Not really. At least, nothing definite.
6: Yes. Well, go on in. I know he's expecting you.
0: Come in.
5: So while it's a possibility, Mr. Long, it can be nothing more than that.
10: No, not really.
5: Hmm.
10: But I have spent the best part of the morning seeing every kid in my class individually, plus one or two others whose names were mentioned. And it all seems to point to Natasha Reynolds.
5: In Mr. Sims's class?
10: Yes.
5: She's actually threatened other girls?
10: Only one, as far as I know, Asa Begum.
5: Oh, yeah, she went back to Pakistan, didn't she?
10: Last year.
5: Hmm. And now you think that Natasha's moved on to Marion.
10: That's what it seems to point to.
5: But you've no definite proof?
10: None. Yeah. That's the trouble.
5: Hmm.
10: All I can gather is that Marion's a lonely sort of kid, and at playtime the Reynolds girl always seems to be hanging around her.
5: Yes.
10: And the girls who knew Asa Begum say how Natasha used to frighten Asa with stories about her uncle.
5: Her uncle? Oh, of course. He was the one who abducted a little girl down in, where was it?
10: Eastbourne.
5: That's right, I remember now. It's a terrible business. And your thinking is that the Reynolds girl might be using him to threaten Marion?
10: It could be.
5: I can't believe that, Mr. Long. I'd have thought that was the sort of thing she'd want to keep quiet about.
10: But if she tried it with Asa Begum...
5: Ah, but we can't really be sure of that. It could be all playground gossip. I mean, you know what kids are like.
10: Yes, but I know what Marion's like. And I've said she wasn't the kind of girl who'd play truant for no good reason. Mm. Certainly not one who'd steal cigarettes.
5: No. Well, I think you'd better leave this with me for the moment, Mr. Long. We'll need to handle this one rather carefully, I think.
6: You there! No running in the corridor. You know the rules.
11: All right, miss.
6: Don't let me see you doing it again.
12: Ah, Mrs. Jackson, do you have a moment?
6: Of course, Mr. Beeston.
12: I just wanted a quick word before the bell.
6: Certainly.
12: In private, I think. Let's go in here, shall we?
6: Nothing wrong, I hope.
12: No. It's just that right after break, I'll be coming into your class to call out Natasha Reynolds.
6: Oh? Is it something I need to know about?
12: No, not really. I don't know, though. There's no reason why you shouldn't know.
6: Yes?
12: You'll have heard that Mr. Long has problems with a girl in his class.
6: The girl who was caught shoplifting?
12: That's the one. Well, it's just possible that someone may have been, well, leaning on her to do it.
6: Oh, no.
12: I mean, we're not sure, but Mr. Long has a theory that that someone might well be Natasha Reynolds.
6: I knew it.
12: I'm sorry?
6: I knew there was something sly about that girl.
12: Oh, don't jump to conclusions, Mrs. Jackson. I said we're not sure it's her. We don't know yet.
6: Oh, yes, you are. Otherwise, why would you be seeing her?
12: Oh, just to talk to her. No more than that.
6: Well, you will have to make an example of her, Mr. Beeston.
12: I shall do what I think is necessary, Mrs. Jackson. And I shall do it my way. Now, as I said, I shall call into your classroom straight after break. as soon as I've got a couple of small matters cleared up.
9: But where is it, Errol? Haven't you got your rap written down?
8: No, miss, it's in my head. What I said in the paper, you have to put it on tape. I didn't say anything about writing it down.
9: Oh, you're absolutely right, Errol. Well, off you go.
8: Well, can I use the record deck, miss?
9: Are you going to rap to a record?
8: Nah, I'm going to do some scratching with it.
9: Scratching?
8: Yeah, this is how you do it, miss, with a record.
9: Well, do be careful with the needle.
8: Right, all set, miss.
9: I think so.
6: Right, class. Quiet and down. Now, before we begin our English lesson, there is something I want to show you. Natasha Reynolds?
13: Yes, miss.
6: Come out here.
13: What for?
6: Don't ask questions, miss. Come out here.
13: All right.
6: Now stand here, beside me. Now, class, I want you all to take a good look at this girl, because this girl, Natasha Reynolds, is a bully.
13: What do you mean? I'm not a bully.
6: A cowardly bully.
13: I ain't never... Ow! Ow, let go of my hair!
6: This girl likes to hurt and torment other children.
13: Let go! I'm telling my mum and dad!
6: Well, there's only one way to deal with bullies, and that's to give them some of their own medicine.
13: Ow!
6: Until they realise what it feels like.
12: Mrs. Jackson, what on earth do you think you're doing?
6: Here she is, Mr. Beeston. You want her? You can take her right out of my classroom. I don't ever want to see her in here again.
12: But I was left with no alternative. Well, it's a course of action I've never had to take before, but in the circumstances, I... Well, that's right. Anyway, you'll see what you can do, hmm? Thank you. I'll be very grateful. Thank you.
14: I just got your message.
12: Yes, shut the door, will you, Fred? Will your class be all right?
14: Yes, I settled some work to be getting on with. What's up?
12: It's an emergency, Fred.
14: Oh?
12: Two, in fact. Mrs. Jackson and Natasha Reynolds.
14: Oh, yes. Long was telling me about the Reynolds girl. Do you think she's the culprit?
12: Well, she may be, but right at this moment it's all a bit academic. I went to bring her out of class and found Mrs. Jackson beating the daylights out of her.
14: What?
12: It's lucky I turned up when I did. God knows what would have happened.
14: Oh, that's bad, Harry.
12: Yes. Well, I've sent Mrs. Jackson home and I've split the class up.
14: Well, what about the Reynolds
12: girl? She's in the medical room.
14: I don't suppose you've spoken to her about threatening young Marion Foster.
12: I don't, Fred, not yet. Anything Natasha says now virtually be declared invalid because they'll say her confession was beaten out of her.
14: Yes, you're right.
12: Plus now she's going to be a hero in the eyes of her cronies because I'll have to get rid of Mrs. Jackson.
14: You think it's come to that?
12: She's got to go, Fred, there's no question. She's beaten one of the children. And when I say beaten, I mean beaten.
14: Yes, I suppose you have no choice.
12: None at all.
14: But you're right. The Reynolds girl will think she's won. She's got rid of a teacher. She's home free.
12: Oh, no, she isn't. That Jackson woman might have muddied the water, but if Natasha Reynolds is our culprit, she's not going to get away with bullying Marion Foster.
14: Ah, you'll have to be careful how you go about it.
12: Strictly by the book, Fred. And I hope it'll do the trick.
6: All right, keep in line, everyone. And don't make so much noise. Now, straight into the hall and sit down.
4: Hello, what's this? The never-ending crocodile.
15: All right for you. I've got half Mr. Sims' class on top of my lot. I'm taking him in the hall to do some indoor games.
4: Oh, it's true, then.
15: What?
4: No Mrs. Jackson this afternoon.
15: Or ever, I think.
4: Oh. Oh, well. I'll leave you to it. I want a word with Mr. Beeston before the end of school.
15: Oh, you'll be lucky. I think he's in secret session or something.
4: Oh, no.
15: Even Mrs. Rudd can't get in to see him, and she's been trying since lunchtime.
16: Where is she, Mr. Beeston? Where's this teacher at, my girl?
12: She's not here, Mr. Reynolds.
16: Oh, why not? I want to see her.
12: That's not possible, I'm afraid. I've sent her home.
16: What? Oh, you knew what you were doing, didn't you? I could sue for this, you know.
12: Quite.
16: In fact, I've got a good mind to. No one lays a hand on my kid and gets away with it.
12: No.
16: I suppose that's why you got me here from work, so you could tell me your side of it before Natasha did.
12: Actually, there is a bit more to it all than that.
16: Like what?
12: I'd rather wait until Mr. Long gets here. He's bringing Natasha with him.
16: What's he got to do with it? He's not a teacher?
12: No, but he is involved in the affair.
16: What affair?
12: Ah, come in, Mr. Long, would you?
17: Come on, Natasha.
13: Dad, what are you doing here?
16: Mr. Beeston asked
13: me. Don't listen to him, Dad. It's not true, I promise.
16: What's not true? I mean, what are you talking about?
13: What they've been telling you.
12: I believe you know Mr. Long.
2: Hello, Mr. Reynolds.
16: Yeah, I'll sing you a bell.
12: Mr. Long is the teacher of another girl involved in this affair.
16: Well, what's this affair you keep on going on about?
12: Mr. Long, if you will.
2: Well, yesterday, a girl in my class was arrested for shoplifting.
16: So?
2: She was accused of stealing some cigarettes.
16: What's that got to do with Natasha?
13: They're trying to blame me for it, Dad. I didn't do anything honest.
16: Hey, what's going on here, Mr. Beaster?
12: Carry on, Mr. Long.
2: The police have obviously spoken to the girl, and I believe they'll want a word with Natasha fairly soon.
16: What for?
12: They think she may be able to help them with their inquiries.
16: Here. What have you been up to?
13: Nothing, Dad. Honest.
2: It's been alleged that Natasha has been exerting pressure on the accused girl to make that girl steal things for Natasha.
13: It's not true, Dad!
16: It's obvious, isn't it? The other girl's lying to save her skin.
12: But unfortunately, this isn't the first time such an allegation has been made, Mr. Reynolds.
16: Yeah, it's a load of rubbish. Someone's got it in for Natasha.
12: It seems that on both occasions, Natasha used, well, stories of her uncle to threaten the two girls.
16: You what?
13: I didn't, Dad! I never mentioned it!
12: Of course, Natasha may not be aware that extortion is a criminal offence. Obtaining goods, etc., by means of threat.
16: What do you mean, extortion?
12: But this other girl faces charges of theft. And in her defence, details of Natasha's threats of what her uncle might do, well, they're bound to emerge.
16: Yeah, but my brother's inside. He's doing time for what he did. He can't hurt anyone while he's inside.
2: That's not what it seems Natasha's been saying.
16: Just what have you been doing, my girl? Come on, out with it. I want the truth.
13: I only said it as a joke, Dad.
16: Oh, God. As if we didn't have enough trouble. Would it help if I had a word with the police, eh?
12: Personally, I think it's the only way out of this, miss. If we all sat down together and sorted it out, and with the other girl's parents.
2: It might avoid unnecessary publicity.
12: Right, Mr. Long.
16: Yeah, and what about that teacher, the one who hit Natasha?
12: Yes?
16: What she did. He was wrong.
12: Yes, it was.
16: Yes. Oh, just you wait till I get you home, my girl.
8: He doesn't have a record player in the office, does he, miss?
9: No, I'm afraid not. You'll just have to do it straight.
8: Oh, but it's not the same, though.
9: Never mind. If you do it for Mr. Beeston as you did it for me at break, I know he'll be impressed. So, Errol, are you ready?
8: I think so, miss.
9: Right.
17: Come in.
9: Oh, at last, you're alone. Come in, Errol.
8: Yes, miss.
12: What is it, Mrs. Rudd?
9: You do realise we have been trying all day to see you.
12: Yes, I'm sorry, but I've been very busy. Important business, you know.
9: No more so than mine, I'm sure, because Errol here is going to put King Street Junior on the rap map.
12: The what map?
9: Rap, Mr. Beeston. The competition, remember?
12: Oh, yes.
9: Errol is going to win that competition for us, you know.
12: Good.
9: And I want you to be the first to hear what will be that winning entry.
12: Do forgive me, Mrs. Rudd. It's been a very busy day. Won't it keep till tomorrow?
9: Certainly not. Now come here, Errol. Mr. Beeston is all ears, aren't you, Mr. Beeston?
12: I suppose so.
9: Right, Errol. I'll start you off and give it all you've got, man. Yo!
8: On the street of the king is calling free, and everybody just looks at me. They see it on my face. They know I'm the man. Get out of my face. That ain't in my plan. Say hey now. What do you say? Say hey now.

0: You have been listening to King Street Junior by Jim Eldridge and starring James Grout as Mr. Beeston, the head teacher. Tom Watson featured as Mr. Holliday, the deputy head, Margaret John as Mrs. Stone, school secretary, Paul Copley as Mr. Long, Vivian Martin as Mrs. Rudd, Marlene Sidaway as Miss Lewis, and Deirdre Costello as Mrs. Patterson. Mrs. Jackson was played by Dillis Lay, Mrs. Foster by Joanna Wake, Mr. Reynolds by Mark Straker, Marion by Elaine Tan, Natasha by Rebecca Cullum, Parvaz by Tony Charles, and Errol by Dean Magri. The producer was John Fawcett Wilson.
1: Well, come in, Smithers. What is it? Speak up, boy. Orange juice.
2: No, sir. New Kellogg's Rise and Shine.
1: Hey, finish.
2: And look at this, sir.
1: No peel, no pips, and it's got vitamin C. Well, Smithers, I suppose this is it.
2: What are you doing, sir?
1: Thank you, Governor. Wife and three pips to support. Thank you.
3: 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Now tastes as good as orange juice.
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0: Ladies and gentlemen, now that the weather is warmer, you folks will soon be getting outdoors to exercise and build yourselves up. Mm-hmm. We now bring you a man whose only build-up is the one I'm paid to give him every Wednesday. Yeah. And here he is, Fred Allen, in person.
1: Thank you, and you know why I bend way over like that, Jimmy, when I think
0: why,
1: about
0: it?
1: Certain people I know in this business, when they do that, their hair comes off. You see, I just want to show an elderly gentleman we mention occasionally. Well, thank you, and good evening, ladies and gentlemen. And before we start, Jimmy, you should talk about build-ups. A man who has trouble trying to bash in the tops of two soft-boiled eggs every morning. You're telling me about building up.
0: Fred, I'm in the pink of condition.
1: Pink of condition? Mm-hmm. Spelled with a U? You, pink of condition. You are as weak as a horse player's willpower, Jimmy. You know, someday you'll be called upon to lift something heavier than a dry martini, and you will slump over spent and exhausted.
0: Well, for your information, Mr. Allen, I'm 6'2" and weigh 200 pounds. Now, you put that together and you've got something.
1: Yes, you've got something. You can fry a lot of French fried potatoes in.
0: Yeah. Well, I suppose those bags under your eyes are muscles.
1: They certainly are. Look at those. They're hard as Why, I have heavy eyelashes, Jimmy, and I blink a lot, you see. And it's developed these biceps under my eyes. You see?
0: Oh, no,
1: I'm Charlie, the optical Charlie Atlas, they call me around. Those in the know. Well, don't forget, Jimmy, I'm a comedian. I'm not supposed to be fit. I have to stay sickly to tell jokes about my condition, you see. But you, a dashing announcer, you with that floor wax in your voice, I'd like to dance on your tongue some night with a part. You should be ashamed of yourself.
0: Why, what's the matter with me?
1: Well, to start, look at your feet there.
0: Kubelik
1: would pick one of those up by mistake any day.
0: All right, I'm a big man, so my feet are a little flat.
1: A little flat? Why, your arches have fallen so far that when you stand still in a high wind, you rock.
0: Well, who sees my feet? My boot black and a few midgets. My face is my fortune.
1: Face? You mean that skin that's hanging down from your hair there?
0: Now, Fred, you know, this is getting unfair. You keep throwing cracks at me, and I don't get a chance to say anything about you. Let me get in an insult.
1: All right. I'm broad-minded. Go ahead, Jimmy. I can take it.
0: Fred, you are so weak.
1: And weak that reminds me, it's time we turn to the latest news of the week. The Texaco News presents its highlight from the world of news. Washington, D.C. Government Weather Bureau reports that formal arrival of spring resulted in higher temperatures throughout the country. Newspapers report hundreds of calls from subscribers claiming to have seen first signs of spring in many places. At Sackbut, Minnesota, a man called up the editor of the weekly paper and said,
2: "Mercury went up to zero today. Spring is here."
1: At Hermit's Knob, Tennessee, a hillbilly told a friend,
3: "This morning I seed a Major Bowes unit coming out from under a rock. Spring is here."
1: At Haymo, Maine, a motorist wired his wife,
4: "I saw a man in Maine taking off his Wilkie button today. Spring is here."
1: At Sand Dune, Maryland, a truckman told a filling station attendant,
5: "I drive a laundry wagon. I ain't picked up no heavy underwear all week. Winter is going. Spring draws on."
1: And so it went. The arrival of spring was heralded everywhere but here in New York City. The only signs of spring one sees in Manhattan are the poems that appear in the weekly magazines. Tonight, Texaco News invites several obscure poets whose works weren't quite good enough for the magazines to discuss their tributes to the newborn season. Our first unsung poet is Belvedere Sponge. You are a poet, Belvedere?
6: They call me Belvedere, the Bard of the Boulevard.
1: The Bard of the Boulevard?
6: Yeah, I work in a sanitation department. I'm a highway sanitation.
1: You're a street cleaner.
6: Yeah, but it's only a pose. Beneath this dirty white coat beats the heart of a poet.
1: Well, you mean you combine street cleaning and poetry writing?
6: Yeah. While all around me is decomposing, there I stand, composing.
1: Have you written many poems on the job?
6: A goodly few. There was one, Thoughts While Passing Minsky's.
1: That's one of your poems. Yes.
6: An Orchid on My Shovel Lay.
1: An orchid on my old. Delightful. Very good.
6: A do to a do-bill covered with goo.
1: That was also one of your lesser-known works. Well, tell me, Belvedere, have you written a poem about spring?
6: Yeah. I'm calling it Signs Up.
1: Signs Up?
6: Yeah, Signs Up.
1: Well, how does it go?
6: Signs Up. Yikes away and tally-ho, with me broom and shovel, away I go. Pushing me can down old Broadway. Picking up this and letting that lay. In winter and summer, in sleet and snow, me and me can, away we go. Around Broadway, as I'm scooping up scum, I see the first sign that spring has come. And what is that sign the street cleaner knows that tells him spring's in a breeze that blows? Is it the sign of the equinox? No, it's just an empty good humor box. When good humor cartoons in the gutters lay, the street cleaner knows spring's here to stay.
1: Well, thank you.
6: I ain't finished yet.
1: You're not?
6: No, there's an afterlogue.
1: Oh, an afterlogue is there? Excuse me.
6: Ado, Miss Dames and Gents. I'm stepping out to lunch. I hope I leave you smiling. Yours sincerely, Belvedere Sponge.
1: Well, well rendered, and thank you, Mr. Belvedere Sponge. And now, too late. He won't come back. These poets are very temperamental. And now a young debutante who has written something, I believe. And your name, Miss?
7: Consuelo Warburton.
1: Oh, you are a debutante, Consuelo?
7: Not quite.
1: Oh, you haven't come out?
7: Not quite.
1: Why not?
7: Well, to be brutally frank, I left finishing school unfinished.
1: Unfinished, were you?
7: Yes. It was a black mark against me. I couldn't come out.
1: Well, weren't your parents upset?
7: Mater was furious.
1: Really?
7: Pater was furious. Well, there was a scene, and I left home.
1: You went to the YW?
7: No, I'm at the Plaza temporarily, roughing it.
1: You're roughing it at the Plaza?
7: Yes.
1: Well, are you looking for work, Consuelo?
7: No, I'm writing poetry. Odds and ends, mostly.
1: Oh, odds and ends. Have you brought some poems with you tonight?
7: Yes, I have several tablecloths with me.
1: Oh, you compose on tablecloth?
7: Yes, I do all of my writing at the Stork Club.
1: Oh.
7: When I finish a sonnet, Sherman removes the tablecloth and it's rushed to my publisher.
1: I see. Well, have you written a poem about spring?
7: Spring is obvious.
1: Oh.
7: My inspiration is eternally the obscure.
1: Oh, the obscure. And what poem are you going to recite tonight?
7: I'd like to be an olive in the middle of the bottle.
1: I'd like to be an olive. Well, you go right ahead.
7: I'd like to be an olive in the middle of the bottle. I would be as happy as a laughing little tottle. I wouldn't ask for money. My ambitions I would throttle if I could be an olive in the middle of the bottle. Oh, what joy to be an olive. What if I ferment? Oh, while men outside all fume and fret, I'd twiddle my pimento. Free from worry, strife, and woe, I'd care not quit nor jostle if I could be an olive in the middle of the bottle.
1: Well, thank you very much, Consuelo. And I hope, least, the gentleman who refuses to give his name...
8: I insist on appearing incognito.
1: Don't worry. We're not mentioning your name, sir.
8: I'm a big man downtown.
1: Well, something shrunk you on the way up.
8: The income tax did it. I settled last week.
1: Oh, you settled.
8: Yes,
1: that brought you down a foot or two.
8: Yes.
1: Well, you are in business?
8: I think so. I haven't seen the evening papers.
1: Tell me, how did you start writing, sir?
8: Well, I'm in business, and there is no business. I have to have a hobby.
1: Oh, naturally.
8: I started writing poems on memos and sending them to employees around the office.
1: What happened?
8: Employees sent them back.
1: Well, that I can understand.
8: But I'm not discouraged. I'm reciting here tonight.
1: I was afraid of that.
8: Yes.
1: Well, what is your poem?
8: I call it Spring in Reverse.
1: Spring in Reverse.
8: Yes.
1: How does it go?
8: Spring is the season when flowers and roots peek through the earth as tiny shoots. Spring is the time when plants grow and thrive and burst through the ground, awake, alive, tulip, daisy, and buttercup, growing up and up and up. But spring is the season in my affairs when the bulls hibernate and so do the bears. Spring is the time when my world turns red, when plants and branches all are dead. Nothing is up in my part of town.
9: Everything's going down and down.
1: What
9: and down.
1: What business are you in, brother?
9: I'm a stockbroker.
1: That explains everything. Thank you, Mr. Hoover. Now we turn from spring and poetry to Kenny Baker. Kenny improves our Latin relations without resorting to diplomatic gestures. Kenny merely sings Rendezvous in Rio.

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0: come back from Rio. And now it's about time for a word from Larry Elliott. Say, Larry. Yes. Larry, get on the job. This is no time to be reading a newspaper.
1: Oh, I'm sorry, Fred. I just happened to see something very important in this paper here. Oh,
0: don't tell me they finally answered your letter in the advice to the Lovelorn column.
1: No, Fred. This is important news about America's aerial training program. We're now building the greatest air force in the world. Today, almost 30,000 young Americans are learning how to fly.
0: Say, that is important news.
1: Yes, Fred. Not only important to the country at large, there's also a thought there for all of us who never expect to fly a plane, but daily drive a car.
0: What is that, Larry?
1: Well, one of the first things those student pilots learn about flying is to relax. The instructor always tells them not to grip the controls with tense hands. Relax, they tell their students. Then you can really fly your plane. It's the same with driving an automobile. The smooth driver is always at ease, confident. And that confidence comes, in large measure, from the feeling of constant yet flexible power under his control. And there is where the alert, instant response of Texaco Sky Chief helps make smoother, better drivers. 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

0: Al Goodman, Al Goodman and his potluck philharmonic. And Jed Knox Bublitschka off the hit parade. Oh, hello, Portland. I didn't see you there.
1: Hello, Mr. Allen.
0: What are you looking for? Have you lost something?
1: Oh, I'm looking for a broom. I have to sweep up in front of the microphone.
0: Well, not now, after the program. Now, if you read your contract, Clause 7 tells you when you have
1: but
0: to...
1: But Canini Bakerino won't appear again unless the floor is spotless.
0: Canini Bakerino?
1: Uh-huh. That's Kenny Baker's new name.
0: Well, if Kenny thinks changing his name is going to keep him out of the draft, you know, they have... they see through that.
1: That's not it, Mr. Allen.
0: Well, what is it?
1: Kenny sang with the Chicago Women's Symphony last Sunday.
0: Oh, he sang with the symphony and he's gone high hat, huh? Canini Bakerino. How do you like that? Look, he could call himself John Charles Fink. And he would still be Kenny Baker the Dope.
1: But Canini says he's going across the water to study.
0: Oh, Canini's going to Europe?
1: No, Staten Island.
0: Staten Island, the cultural center. The last time the opera played Staten Island, they took out the last two acts of Faust and put in Bingo, I hear.
1: Bakerino.
2: Hi, folks.
0: All right, come out from behind that aria. We know you, Kenny.
2: Canini to you. Canini Bakerino.
0: Canini Bakerino. That sounds like an Italian hors d'oeuvre.
2: That's the name I used when I sang with the Chicago Woman Symphony.
0: Oh, really? Did you go over well under that nom de plume?
2: I was a musical triumph. One critic said I was a fiasco.
0: Say, you know that that's no small praise in Chicago. When Singing Sam sang Rigoletto in Chicago, the critics to a man were conservatively noncommittal.
1: Kenny got a wonderful ovation, Mr. Ballin.
0: Really?
2: Yeah, but those rowdy sailors in the audience spoiled it.
0: Sailors at a symphony concert?
2: Yes. When I finished my number, they yelled, "Anchor! Anchor!"
0: Oh, that's encore, encore.
3: Once, when I, Goodman, was a singing waiter in a Hungarian restaurant, at me they are yelling, "Beast."
0: In Hungarian, "Beast" means encore?
3: In Hungarian, "Beast" means shut up, slob, and serve the salmon.
0: Well, "Beast," and let's get on with the program.
2: I refuse to go on until this stage is cleaned up.
0: Well, what's wrong with the stage, Canini? If it's clean enough for me to lay an egg on... It's certainly clean enough for you to sing on.
2: But my tails will drag in the dust.
0: What tails?
2: I'm having a full dress suit delivered to me tonight in time for my next number.
0: Kenny, you are not going to make this program look like a mortician's anteroom. Walking around here with soup and fish on.
2: But I rented one for the Chicago Woman Symphony, and look at all the applause I got.
0: Well, people were applauding your voice, not your suit.
2: How could it be my voice? I was the same old corny tenor.
0: Kenny, please.
1: Gosh, Kenny, I can't wait to see you in a full dress suit.
2: Oh, it ought to be here any minute, Porty. I bought it at the Schleep Clothing Company.
0: The Schleep Clothing Company?
2: Yeah, I got to buy for $4.98 a full dress suit with two pairs of pants and a belt in the back.
0: Oh, the... A full dress suit with a belt in the back.
2: And 2 pounds of mothballs.
0: 2 pounds of mothballs. Thrown in. Did they fall out of the suit or did they come on the side? Well, look, Kenny, this Schleep Clothing Company sounds to me like some pushcart outfit.
2: Oh, it's a big clothing chain, F.A. Haven't you heard the radio program?
0: No.
2: They broadcast opposite us. They're on the air now.
1: They must have lots of listeners.
0: Never mind that, Portland. Never mind. Don't go into statistics.
2: I gotta tune in right now. They're playing one of my records. I made a deal with them.
1: Oh, I'll turn on the radio.
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4: 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And now, for your musical entertainment, we return you to Kenny Baker.
0: What does Kenny do now? Sing a quarter note for an encore?
4: And now, men, while Kenny Baker prepares his encore, remember you have only until midnight tonight to act. The Sleep Clothing Company is through tonight. We're licked. Our lease is up. Also, we are bankrupt. The store is on fire right now. We're through. This is positively our last night in business. It's goodbye, Broadway. Sleep is through. Finished. Done.
5: Tune in again tomorrow night and every night for news of more bargains at Sleep. And now, the Fosdick Cafeteria bring you that stirring drama of everyday life, Heartburn House.
0: Turn that thing off. And, Kenny, you forget about that full dress suit. Oh, what's this?
2: This must be my suit now. Who's Kenny Baker?
6: I am.
2: My name is Sleep.
6: Oh, yes, sir.
2: This is Mr. Krieger, our tailor, Mr. Baker.
6: Okay, Krieger. Neck 13.
7: Neck 16.
6: Waist 34.
7: Waist 43.
6: Sleep.
0: Wait a minute. Wait a minute. What do you guys think you're doing?
6: We ain't debating the land lease bill, brother. Neck 19.
7: Neck 7.
0: What is this? You say waist 43. Krieger says 34. You say best 19, Krieger says 7.
6: Can I help it? Krieger don't take no orders from nobody.
7: Hips 56. Hips 23.
6: Sleeve 33.
0: Wait a minute. Do you mean to tell me that you can afford to make a suit, a dress suit to order for Kenny for $4.98?
6: Oh, well, our advertised price is $12.98. We allow Baker $8 on that old suit he's got on.
0: Oh.
6: Sure. Chest 32.
7: Chest 14 and a half.
6: Okay, Baker. Your suit will be ready in the morning.
0: I still don't get it. $12.98 for a tailor-made full-dress suit.
6: Oh, look, buddy. $12.98 is the list price. We're allowing Baker $8 for the suit he's got on. Balance $4.98. Isn't that the deal, Baker? That's the deal.
0: I still don't get it.
6: Well, we got to get back to the plant now. Okay, Baker. Take off our suit.
0: Now I get it.
6: Hey, this is my suit. You just traded it in to us for $8, right? That's right. But I can't take this suit off till I get the full dress suit.
2: That's our suit, buddy. I'm sorry.
6: But I have to have that suit on when I sing my next number.
2: Look, I think we can settle the whole thing. Even if it does cost us money, we want you to be happy.
0: Fine.
6: Tell me, Baker, how do you like that suit you got on?
2: I like it fine. I've had it on for 4 years.
6: What does the young lady think of it?
1: Oh, I think it looks well on Penny.
6: Okay. Now, as you know, Baker, we allowed you $8 on that suit. Now, you give us $8 for it, and it's yours. So we don't make a penny, but we make a friend.
0: Oh, now, I'm not going to stand...
2: Why, don't worry, F.A. I can take care of myself.
0: You can take care
6: well,
0: of...
6: Well, Baker, $7 and not a penny more. You're a hard man, Baker. Okay, we'll take the $7.
0: Kenny.
2: It's a deal, mister. Here's your money.
6: Okay. Let's go, Krieger.
7: That's Huckersay 32.
8: Huckersay 44.
0: Kenny, of all the...
2: Oh, boy, did I pull one on them.
0: You pulled one on them?
2: Yeah, didn't you get it?
0: Get what?
2: They forgot the sales tax.
0: Oh, that's done it. Music, maestro.

0: Daisy, merry-go-round on her merry-go-round. And all of the Martins fans, the friends in Providence, Rhode Island, are invited to hear the Martins at the Metropolitan Theater in Providence starting this coming Friday. And now...
1: Mr. Allen!
0: Wait a minute. Gentleman from Providence. Congratulations. Imagine, he couldn't wait until the Martins got there. He's meeting them halfway. Now, you can't do better than that.
1: Mr. Allen, can I borrow a pencil?
0: A pencil? What for? Does one of our fans want you to autograph his straitjacket?
1: No, it's on account of Mama.
0: Yeah.
1: If anybody says anything good tonight, she wants me to write it down and tell her when I get home.
0: Well, look, if your mother wants to know what's going on around here, Portland, why doesn't she just turn on her radio and listen?
1: Well, she can't find her radio on account of the smoke.
0: What smoke?
1: Last Christmas, Mama got mad at Santa Claus, so she plugged up the chimney of the fireplace to keep him out.
0: So?
1: So tonight, Mama forgot about the chimney and built a fire.
0: Yeah.
1: Now smoke's just pouring out of the fireplace, and the house is so full of smoke.
0: Your mother can't find her radio.
1: Mm-hmm.
0: Took a long time to get to that, didn't it? I could have done it much sooner. Well, all right. Now, here's a pencil, Portland, and here's something to write down to tell your mother. It's a brief dissertation by James Wallington on the subject of smoking fireplaces.
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0: You have just heard Rhythm is Red, White, and Blue, appropriate overture music for our Texaco Roundtable, the only roundtable in radio, ladies and gentlemen, that specializes in trivia. 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
1: First is Mr. Ray Marr of Flatbush, Brooklyn.
0: Well, good evening, Mr. Good evening, Mr. Marr.
2: Good evening, Mr. Allen.
0: You live in Flatbush, Mr. Marr?
2: I do, Mr. Allen.
0: And as a resident of Brooklyn, I imagine you're a loyal Dodger fan.
2: Very much.
0: Would you think the Dodger...

0: Well, do you think the Dodgers will win the pennant this coming season?
1: Very, very definitely, Mr. Allen. We can't miss this year.
0: You can't miss this year. Well, I think that Brooklyn has a good chance, too, Mr. Maher. I tell you, with all of the ball players that are being drafted, I think Brooklyn is very lucky. Because with the number of old men they have playing this season, I think at the end of the year, Brooklyn will be the only club left in the league that still has 9 men left on it.
1: Well, I'll tell you, Mr. Allen, I'd like to have my son Robert write you about that and hear what he says. He's one of the younger generation, and I think you'll probably have a letter of complaint from him and a lot of youngsters in Brooklyn.
0: Well, I probably will, but I don't get over there very often, and when I do, I go in an armored truck. Tell me, do you work in Brooklyn? What is your business?
1: No, sir, I work in New York. That is, out of New York. I'm with the Beechnut Packing Company.
0: Oh,
1: and I have a special assignment at the moment. I'm
0: going to ask you what it is, but if you'd rather go on, you can just...
1: I'm waiting.
0: What is it you do, Mr. Ma?
1: I am stopped at the moment. I'm concerned particularly, Mr. Allen, at the moment with the distribution of Beechnut's newest product, soup.
0: Soup?
1: Yes, sir.
0: The people who were making gum are now making in the soup business?
1: That's right, sir.
0: Well, what do you do? You just don't go around with loose soup.
1: No.
0: What do you do?
1: No, I'm concerned over in the borough of Queens, particularly, as part of Greater New York, and the distribution to the various dealers.
0: Oh, of soup. You don't have man go around with you, a vice president in charge of croutons, do you?
1: Not yet, no, sir.
0: Well, thank you a lot, Mr. Maher. I was going to ask you, in the factory, a big soup factory like that, suppose you get thousands of cans of soup all packed up there, and when you get ready to label it, how do you know which soup is in what can? I mean, isn't that confusing?
1: Well, you have to know the man that put the soup in the can, I guess. That's about the only way.
0: The district attorney has been putting a lot of things in the can. Like that probably could help you out. Well, thanks a lot, Mr. Maher. And now, Portland.
2: This is Pauline Kelly of Jackson Heights, New York.
0: Well, good evening, Mrs.
3: Good
0: Kelly.
3: Good evening, Mr. Allen.
0: I've always wanted to see what someone who lived in Jackson Heights looked like, and I'm very grateful to you for coming over tonight.
3: Well, thank you.
0: Tell me, what do you do for excitement over there? Jackson Heights is the Monte Carlo of Long Island, isn't it?
3: Yes, rather.
0: I couldn't locate it. My eyes are poor.
3: But, you forget it on account of the World's Fair.
0: Pardon?
3: We had the World's Fair over there. You
0: shouldn't
3: forget it so easily.
0: Well, I know, but now that it's gone, how do you know when you're in Jackson Heights? Conceivably go through it in a moment of weakness there. But tell me, what do you do over there for excitement? Come to New York?
3: Yes.
0: Oh, that's the principal.
3: Yes, and since the bus strike, we haven't been to New York so much.
0: Oh, you haven't? Well, you've
3: kind
0: gotten
3: of crippled
0: to... Oh, I'm sorry to hear that. You've gotten to know Jackson Heights better then, haven't you?
3: Yes.
0: Well, would you prefer to live in Jackson Heights, or say, would you rather live there than in Hollywood?
3: Well, I've never been to Hollywood.
0: Well, then you'll settle
3: for
0: Jackson Heights. Well, I think you're doing the wise thing. You know, with all the rain they've had out in Hollywood recently, they tell me that people don't have mice in their cellars anymore. They have salmon now. Well, thank you a lot for coming up, Mrs. Kelly. And now, Portland?
2: Master Larry Robinson of New York City.
0: Well, good evening, Larry.
4: Mr. Allen.
0: How old are you, Larry?
4: I'm 11 years old.
0: 11 years old. You're holding your age well, I must say. Not a gray hair up to now that I can see. Well, tell me, what is your profession? What business are you in, Larry?
4: Well, I'm on the radio on stage.
0: Oh, radio on stage simultaneously?
4: Yes, sir.
0: Oh, you do? You do the both all at once, sir?
4: No,
0: Well, do one at a time.
4: Yes.
0: What? You're on a stage? What show have you been in?
4: A Life with Father.
0: Well, it's on tonight. Why aren't you down there?
4: Because I grew out of my clothes and
0: you
4: my
0: grew out of the suit and you grew out of the pod, huh?
4: I didn't want to buy another pair of pants, so they got another boy.
0: Well, that's the... that's the way it is. That's the way it is in show business, Larry. It's nice to know that early, so you'll be prepared now for anything in show business as you grow older. Well, that brings us to our question, and tonight we take up a minor matter that has to do with parents and their children. Psychiatrists and authorities on child education today.

0: claim that certain accepted practices are outmoded. Some educators say that children should not have homework to do after school, and the children should... Now, we know where that's coming from. That's the Brooklyn element again. We'll go over there late tonight and tear down all the schools and make them really happy. But the psychiatrists say the children should not be regimented by dancing, music, and dramatic lessons either. One authority on child behavior says that spanking a child tends to cause nervous strain and assorted complexes in later life. Now, this despite the fact that philosophers down through the years have used the old adage, spare the rod and spoil the child. So our question tonight is, do you think children should be spanked, or do you feel that lumbar chastisement is injurious to the child? Now, Mr. Marr, you have a family, do you?
1: I do, Mr. Allen. I have one son.
0: One son. Well, tell me, how do you feel about spanking?
1: Well, I think that as far as sparing the rod is concerned, in the child's, let us say, the first 6 or 8 years, I think a little once over light with the rod occasionally does no harm.
0: Does the child no harm?
1: No, sir.
0: Well, what technique do you use? Do you prepare the child horizontally before you...
1: Well, it's kind of difficult. I haven't had to do a great deal in the past, and at the moment I'd be kind of fearful because he's getting kind of big, and I think...
0: In self-defense.
1: Self-defense now, yes.
0: If you hit him from now on, it will be in self-defense.
1: That's right. Well,
0: tell me, were you spanked as a boy, Mr. Marr?
1: I was.
0: You find that later life you had any inhibitions or complexes resulting from that?
1: No, sir, I don't think so.
0: You didn't have any welts that lasted that long?
1: Not that long, no.
0: Well, thank you. Now, Mrs. Kelly, do you have a family, may I ask?
2: Yes, I have.
0: You have how many children?
2: Four.
0: Four children. You see the people from there? Ah, you see, there we are. Posterity's getting a reception. That could happen in radio, you know. But tell me, how do you feel about the spanking problem?
2: Well, I'm for it and against it. Yep. I think when the child is young, a little spanking is very good for him.
0: A little spanking, it helps the circulation besides... bringing home your point.
2: And later, I think that sometimes denying the child something he wants very much has a more... lasting effect upon
0: it. Denying the child something he wants when it's older rather than spanking it.
2: Yes.
0: Well, I guess that's right, too. I don't know. I never had anything when I was young, so they couldn't take anything away from me. And my father had no sense of direction, and he always spanked me on the back of the neck, which is horrible position you see me in today. Well, thank you. Thank you, Mrs. Kelly. Now, Larry, how do you feel about spanking?
3: Well, I think that if you mean to be bad and you're purposely bad, I think you should be spanked.
0: You think if a boy is purposely bad, that he should be spanked, huh?
3: Yes, I'd rather be spanked than have a toy or not go to a party or a movie. I'd rather be spanked.
0: You'd rather be spanked and have it right over with, huh? Than to have your toys taken away or not be allowed to go to the movies or something like that.
3: Yes.
0: Well, I think you've got something there, Larry. I'm sorry we haven't got time to go into this thoroughly, but our round table seems to stand pretty well for spanking. I personally feel that what we have accomplished here tonight is strictly a matter of opinion. I think that where spanking is concerned, children will have to grin and bear it. And when a parent puts a child on his knee, it will not be to give an imitation of Edgar Bergen. Spanking is a slap-happy device. The child takes the slap, and the parent is happy. On this percussion observation, our round table adjourns. Thank you, Mr. Marr. Thank you. And now Kenny, minus dress suit, $7, and frivolous demeanor, and no opinion on spanking, returns to sing Delia from the Merry Widow.

0: Thank you. You didn't know I was doing the whole thing, ventriloquism. I was behind there singing the whole thing. You never even knew it. Well, thank you.
1: Pardon me, brother.
0: Just a minute, brother. Who are you?
1: The name is Zero, Nero Zero, creator of cold weather comedy. I'm holding my annual spring clearance of cold weather gags. I can let you have some wild cheese.
0: No, I'm
1: sorry. Let me give you a sample. Get this one. It was so cold last winter, three snowmen walked out of my yard and tried to get into the house.
0: No.
1: Here's another one.
0: No.
1: It was so cold last winter,
0: no.
1: I saw an icicle wearing earmuffs. No. And here's another one.
0: No,
1: it
0: wait,
1: was so cold last winter.
0: Just a minute, just a minute. Bad enough you tell them, you're enjoying them too. You're wasting your time, Nero Zero, not to mention those prop laughs there. Now, I'm not in the market for cold weather jokes at the moment. Why, this is spring. Winter is a dead issue.
2: Oh, I wouldn't say that, Fred.
0: You wouldn't, Jimmy?
2: No. Winter may be passe for comedy, but it's still a vivid memory to many motorists. For any driver will admit that cold weather puts the gasoline to the severest test of any season. And again, during this recent winter, more and more motorists switched to Texaco Fire Chief. They put Fire Chief to the cold weather test, and it came through consistently with brilliant, flashing performance. They're going to stay with Fire Chief the year round, and there's a mighty good reason why. Fire Chief is a famous all-action gasoline. The slow-action duds, those sluggish, worthless elements, are out of Fire Chief. That's what gives Fire Chief its surefire start, lively acceleration, stamina in the long run. So next time, try famous Texaco Fire Chief gasoline. There's not a dud in a tank full.
0: And now the Texaco Workshop players. Tonight they present a burlesque of one of radio's most popular programs, Haven Macquarie's Marriage Club. Our version is called The Wedlock Society, or Troth and Consequences. 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
5: As you know, the Wedlock Society visits a lodge in a different city, interviewing couples on the joys and heartaches of married life. Tonight, Misto brings you the Wedlock Society's lodge meeting from Nutley, New Jersey. And here is our moderator, Mr. Raven McSorry.
0: Thanks, brides and grooms, and welcome one and all to this meeting of the Nutley Lodge of the Wedlock Society. As we convene here tonight, let us give thanks to Cupid, who first joined our hands together in wedlock and started us down the pathway of life, ready to clip our coupons from the bonds of matrimony. Is our first loving couple ready, Cat?
5: Yes, Raven. Will you old folks step up to the microphone? This way.
6: Okay.
5: Right here, madam.
6: Hey!
0: Folks, I wish you could see this devoted and tottering couple. Mr. and Mrs. Obadiah Kelp. Welcome, Obadiah.
6: Thank you.
0: Welcome to the Wedlock Society, Mrs. Kelp.
6: Hey!
0: Now, Brother Kelp, where do you and your ever-loving spouse come from?
6: We come from right here in Nutley. Hey!
0: And how long ago did you two get pelted with rice and hit on the head with old shoes?
6: Hey!
0: I'm speaking to your boyfriend, Mrs. Kelp.
6: Keep don't pay her no heed.
0: Oh.
6: We've been married 37 years.
0: Adoring each other 37 years. Congratulations.
6: Hey!
7: Shut up, Cynthia. Speaking to Daddy.
6: Oh!
0: Now tell me, Brother Kelp, how did you propose to this apple of your eye here?
6: Whole thing was a mistake.
0: Mistake?
6: Yeah. Well, since he was always deep as a haddock, one night we were sitting in the parlor, and I start singing, Carry Me Back to Old Virginia.
0: Yeah?
6: Well, Cynthia being deep, first time I sung Carry Me, she thought I said Marry Me. And Cynthia yelled, I will, and I was hooked.
8: Hey!
6: Shut up, Cynthia.
0: Now for our first wedlock question. A bottle of Misto, the all-purpose hair tonic, goes to Mrs. Beulah Plotnick of Pone, Georgia, for sending in the following question. And the question is, which do you think are smarter, husbands or wives? Mr. Kelp?
6: Husband.
0: And Mrs. Kelp?
8: Hey!
0: Thank you, Mrs. For your brilliant answers, the makers of Misto present you two charter members of the Wedlock Society with these two crisp $5 bills and these two 2-gallon jugs of Misto.
6: Gosh, thanks.
8: Hey!
0: Get up, Cynthia! And as you old sweethearts creep down Lover's Lane with your jugs of Misto huddled to your breast, remember the words of Tony Wan. Our first love and last love is the same love. That's love. And now our next turtle doves, Mr. and Mrs. Homer Swan. Good evening, lovers eternal.
9: Hello.
10: Hello. I'm feeling faint, Homer.
0: Now don't get nervous, little lady.
9: Mine is always fainting.
0: How long since you two were welded by Cupid's blowtorch?
9: 10 years. Seems like 50.
0: And how many bundles of bliss has the progeny pelican dumped down your chimney?
9: Well, huh?
10: I feel faint, Homer.
9: Not now, Minor. What was that question again, mister?
0: How many little feet patter around your floor as night falls?
9: Oh, hundreds. We got mice.
0: No, Homer, I...
10: I'm gonna faint, Homer. Oh!
0: Your wife has fainted, Homer.
9: She's always fainting. My water bill last month was $42.
0: We gotta bring her to. Get some water, organist.
1: There ain't any water, Raven.
0: Well, put some, throw some Misto on her.
1: Okay.
10: Where am I?
1: Mr. Brought out too, all right.
9: Hey, look what your Misto's done. Mine has got a full beard. She looks like General Grant.
1: She fainted again.
9: I'll get her out of here. Which way is the barber shop?
0: Before you pick up this woman you cherish, the love light of your life, Homer Swan, the makers of Misto present you with these two crisp new $5 bills and these two-gallon jugs of Misto.
9: Misto? Gee, thanks.
0: And now...
9: I'll get these jugs of Misto right home. I'll be back for mine later.
0: As you walk down Lover's Lane in the twilight of life, brother and sister Swan, remember that Misto also comes in the handy full pipe size for loving couples too weak to lift the big 2-gallon jug of Misto. Beloved, and you perennial handholders are, you sister.
10: I'm Mrs. Eustace Prawn.
6: I'm Eustace Prawn.
0: I see you, brother Prawn, are holding your wife's hand. Something tells me you've been holding her hand since your wedding day.
6: I have to. If I ever let go, she'll beat my brains out.
0: Well, before we get to your question, Mr. Prawn, let me initiate you into the Wedlock Society by presenting you with this big, free, 2-gallon jug of Misto.
6: No, thanks.
0: You will find that... What?
6: No, thanks. I don't want no Misto.
0: You're on a radio program, and you're refusing a free sample?
6: You heard me. I don't want it.
0: But you... You can't refuse a free sample over the air.
6: Why can't I?
0: You might start a trend. Free samples are the lifeblood of radio. If people start refusing free samples, goodwill will be destroyed. Radio is through. Take this Misto.
6: Now.
0: But I tell you, you can't refuse. Do you want people mailing thousands of encyclopedias back to information, please? Want people to rebel and not send in their box tops?
10: Well, I...
0: Do you want studio audiences to leave MCs with thousands of cakes of soap on their hands?
6: Well,
0: this Misto here is a token of goodwill. Take it.
6: Now.
0: Take this.
6: Quit choking me. Will you
9: take it easy, Raven. You'll goodwill him to death.
0: Okay. Now, please, Mr. Prawn, will you take this Misto?
6: Well, why should I?
0: Read him a commercial, Ted. Show him why he should.
9: All right, Raven. Now, Mr. Prawn, why not try a jug of Misto? Misto is the new mystery all-purpose hair tonic.
6: Oh.
9: Misto contains carotium hypothecate.
6: Oh.
9: Misto revitalizes the scalp.
6: Does that
9: if your scalp is dull and logy, if your cowlick hangs down a lifeless bang, if you have whisk-broom hair, use Misto. Oh.
0: Well, Mr. Prawn...
6: I still don't want it.
0: This is terrible. Why?
6: Well, look, I got more hair now than I know what to do with.
0: You haven't got it with you.
8: No, I mean on my chest. Yeah, I have to part my chest to zip up my union suit.
11: But this store also contains glue. It mends furniture.
8: I live on a trailer.
11: But Misto is delicious.
8: I know.
4: Gosh, Raven, the sponsor's coming out of the control room.
11: Mr. Bemis.
4: What's going on here, Mascari?
11: This man refuses to take a free sample of Misto, Mr. Bemis.
4: Refuses? He can't refuse. Misto will be the laughingstock of the country. If we can't give Misto away, how can we sell it?
9: Yes!
11: You see, Mr. Prawn?
8: I still don't want it.
11: Mr. Bemis, he won't take it.
4: He's got to take it. Mascari, if you don't make this yup take that free sample, we're all fired.
11: Oh, yes? Come here, Prawn.
8: I don't want it.
11: I know. You don't want Misto, the hair tonic.
8: I got hair.
11: I know that. You don't want Misto, the furniture mender.
8: I got no furniture.
11: I know. You like pancakes.
8: Yeah.
11: Good. Misto tastes delicious on pancakes. Now, here's your free sample.
8: I only like pancakes plain.
11: But Misto is good for anything.
8: I don't like anything.
4: Prawn! You are the most cantankerous man I've ever seen.
11: What's the matter with you, Prawn?
8: Look, I got insomnia. I can't sleep. Misto ain't good for that.
11: It isn't, eh?
8: Hey, put down that jug, eh? What are you going to do?
11: I'm curing your insomnia. It's... Take this.
8: No.
11: His eyes are closed. He's sleeping like a little baby.
4: Congratulations, Mascari. You found another use for Misto. It cures insomnia.
11: Quick, Ted, stick that free sample under Prawn's coat.
4: Okay.
11: And so, folks, as we see Brother Prawn laying here doubled up with his head resting against the microphone, with both eyes closed, dreaming of wedded happiness ahead, let us all give thanks for the great institution of marriage. Marriage is the only union today that is functioning in harmony. And so, brothers and sisters of the Wedlock Society, good night. Now, Larry Elliott. Larry Elliott sums up for the defense.
2: America has its timetable for the production and delivery of all the vital defense needs of our rearmament program. And when it comes to oil, a defense need second to none, everything is on schedule right up to the minute. But that's not all. The petroleum industry is prepared with supply, production, and equipment to meet every emergency, even beyond the pace of the speed-up conditions of today. Petroleum is a real defense industry.
0: Thank you, Larry. This is Fred Allen saying goodnight for the more than 45,000 Texaco dealers from coast to coast and inviting you to drive in anytime. Remember, you're welcome.
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12: You know, some marmalades get some of their tang from added flavoring. While Robertson's Golden Shred gets all of its tang from Seville oranges. What would you rather have for breakfast?

0: Steiner.
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4: Once upon a time, there was an engineer.
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4: He had an engine and he sure had fun. He used good and plenty candy to make his train run.
6: Charlie says, love my good and plenty. Charlie says, really rings the bell. Charlie says, love my good and plenty. Don't know any other candy that I love so well.

0: Inside every cake plum, there's a nice clean stone asking to be let out. 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

0: present Arthur Lowe, John LeMessurier, and Clive Dunn in Dad's Army. The Great White Hunter, featuring John Lorre, Arnold Ridley, and Ian Lavender, with this week's guests, Larry Martin, Pearl Hackney, Elizabeth Morgan, and Fraser Carr. Here is the news, and this is John Snagg reading it. The German armies now hold the upper hand on every front. They have pushed the Allied forces out of Greece and Crete. Rommel has swept victorious to the frontiers of Egypt. And in Russia, Kiev has fallen and the struggle for Moscow begun. The picture is bleak. But we are not downhearted, nor is Captain Mannering, commander of Warmington-on-Sea's Home Guard, as he addresses his men.
1: Now, there's no doubt about it, men. 1941 will go down in history as the year the parachute revolutionized military strategy. Mind you, I saw it coming years ago, but no one would listen to me. I can recall as long ago as 1936. Elizabeth and I were on holiday at Bognor Regis, and I went up for a 5-shilling trip in a biplane. And as we soared through the clouds, the wind blowing in my face, I looked down, and Godfrey, and not your pipe.
2: Yes, Mr. Mannering. No good, he won't wake up.
1: Oh, never mind. Where was I? Oh, yes. I looked down, and the idea came to me. Parachute troops. As soon as we got back to the boarding to the hotel where we were staying, I wrote a long letter to the War Office, explaining my entire plan. And believe it or not, gentlemen, I never even got a reply. Just like our great leader, Winston Churchill, I was shouting in the wilderness, "Wake up, England!"
3: Oh, dear. What's happened? Have I missed anything?
4: Nothing. Absolutely nothing.
1: Now, men, I expect you're wondering where all this is leading.
5: If he doesn't hurry up, it's going to lead to us not getting a drink.
4: Blather, blather, blather.
1: Well, today I've received a memo from the War Office that has been sent to all Home Guard units. Now, I'm going to read it to you. To all ranks of the Home Guard, in order to create alarm and confusion, the enemy has recently been dropping numerous empty parachutes in the southern counties. In future, all parachutes found must be reported at once to GHQ.
6: Permission to speak, sir?
1: Yes, dear.
6: What happens if one of our airmen jumps out by parachute, and then when he lands, he takes it off and walks away, and we come along and see the parachute, but we do not know it is his, because he has walked away previous. How do we know it is a British parachute and not a Nazi one?
1: That's a very good question, Jones. Let me see. Yes, I thought so. It's all here in the memo. Very simple. Our parachutes are pure white. Nazi parachutes are a dirty, off-white, creamy colour. That's what one would have guessed, of course. Well, there's your answer, Jones. If it's not white, it's not one of ours.
6: Thank you, sir.
1: Now, as you know, Hess landed in this country by parachute some time ago, so it's quite obvious that the rats are leaving the sinking ship. For all we know, several Nazi leaders may have landed in this country during the past few weeks.
2: Excuse me, Mr. Mannering. Yeah. That new commissionaire outside the cinema looks awfully like Herr Hitler. Oh.
7: Moustache, isn't he?
1: All right. I know it sounds absurd, but we must check everything. Wilson.
8: Yes, sir.
1: Next time you go to the pictures, ask to see the commissionaire's identity card.
8: Well, sir.
9: Captain Mannering.
1: Yes, Fraser.
9: Supposing we do find an empty parachute. Mm-hmm. By the time we've reported it back to GHQ, whoever was on the end of it could be miles away. What about using a tracker dog, sir? A good dog could sniff the parachute, pick up the scent, and lead us to whoever came down in it.
1: Excellent idea, Fraser.
9: Thank you, sir.
1: The only snag is, I don't think any of us has got a dog.
9: Yeah, it so happens my cousin Angus has one.
1: Oh? What sort is it?
9: It's a dachshund, sir.
1: Really? No, I don't think that's any good. We need something with long legs that can cover the ground. Thank you all the same.
8: Aye.
1: Wilson, come here a moment.
8: Yes, sir?
1: Did you hear that?
8: Mm-hmm.
1: Fraser's cousin. Mm. Got an accent.
8: Oh.
1: German dog. You think it's all right?
8: I don't know, sir. I don't know anything about dogs.
1: Not the dog, his cousin.
8: Oh,
1: Angus. Keeping a German dog doesn't put him in a very good light, you know. I think we'd better check up on him, Wilson.
8: Yes. Is this before or after I've checked up on the cinema commissionaire?
1: Don't be flippant, Wilson. Doesn't become you.
5: I can get hold of a dog for you, Mr. Marin.
1: Oh, well done, Walker. When can we get it here?
5: Well, would tomorrow night be soon enough?
1: Good, good, yes. Yes, that's settled then. Right, man, that's all for now. Parade, dismiss.
5: Excuse me, Mr. Mannering, can I have a word with you?
1: Certainly, Walker. Come into my office, will you? Close the door, Wilson.
8: All right, sir.
1: Now, Walker, what is it?
5: Well, it's rather intimate.
8: Yeah, well, I'll be off then, sir.
1: No. You stay, Wilson.
8: All right, sir.
1: Might be able to give some advice. You don't mind, do you?
5: No.
1: Intimate, eh? Now, Walker, I want you to regard me not only as your commanding officer, but also as your friend.
5: Yes, I know, Mr. Mannerin.
1: Yes. Now, what is it? Woman?
5: Eh?
1: Is it a woman?
8: I really think I should go.
1: No, come here. Both men of the world?
5: No, it's not a woman, Mr. Mannerin. It's a parachute.
1: Oh, is that all?
5: I found one.
1: What? When was this?
5: Well, about 2 weeks ago, in the woods.
1: Why on earth didn't you report it?
5: Well, I mean, I didn't know, did I? I mean, you've only just told us today.
1: But you should have done something about it, Walker.
5: Well, I did do something about it.
1: What?
5: Well, it made up into 8 dozen pairs.
1: 8 dozen pairs of what?
5: Ladies' knickers.
1: Ladies' knickers?
8: Really, sir?
1: I believe in calling a spade, Wilson.
8: That's all right if you happen to be talking about spades, but it's rather different.
1: Oh, don't be so squeamish. How's it to be, Walker? Here we are, fighting for our lives, with our backs to the wall, living on rations cut down to the bone, going without sleep, the entire German army poised just across the channel, ready to strike, and you had a parachute made up into ladies' knickers?
8: I do wish you wouldn't keep on using that word, sir.
1: All right, then, bloomers!
5: Well, I didn't think it was going to do any harm, Mr. Mannerin. It was just lying on the ground. I mean, nobody wants an old parachute, do they? I mean, think of all that lovely silk going to waste.
1: All right, Walker. Was it one of ours or one of theirs?
5: Eh?
1: Haven't you been listening? Our parachutes are white. German parachutes are cream. So, was it white or was it cream?
5: I can't remember.
1: But go and get a pair and have a look.
5: Well, I can't. I sold them all in my stall in the market last Saturday. They went like hot cakes.
1: We must find out whether they're white or cream.
8: Well, sir, if Walker sold 8 dozen pairs, plenty of people must have bought them.
1: Good thinking, Wilson. Well, of course, there are plenty of them about. Walker, come round to the bank as soon as we close. We'll go and make some inquiries. Right, now, this looks like a fairly typical street. We'll start at one end and work our way down. Are you with me, Wilson, Walker?
8: Yes, sir.
1: All right, now leave this to me. We shouldn't have any trouble here.
8: Oh, no, sir, no.
1: Everybody knows me in Mormington. Goes without saying, as a bank manager, I carry a lot of respect.
8: Of course, sir.
1: Ah, good afternoon, sir.
7: We don't want any.
1: Perhaps you'd better try next door.
5: You don't want to give up so easily, Mr. Mannering. Here, let me try.
10: You've got to be persistent. You've
5: got to have the technique, you know? Get the old foot in the door. Watch me, I'll show you. Good day, sir.
7: I told you, we don't want any. Ow!
5: My foot! You've trapped my foot in the door!
7: Well, shift it then.
5: Well, all right, give me a chance.
7: Oh!
1: All right, Walker. How's your foot?
5: Oh, it's okay. I've got another one.
1: You better try next door. Come on, Wilson, don't hang back.
8: All right, sir, I'm coming.
1: All right, here we are. Let's hope we have better luck with this one.
11: Yeah, what do you want?
1: Ah, oh, good afternoon, madam. That was quick.
11: Well, come along then, what do you want?
1: Well, I expect you know me. I'm Mannering, the bank manager. However, I'm calling on you today in my capacity as commander of the local Home Guard. In short, madam, I need to see your underwear.
11: How dare you!
8: You all right, sir?
5: Blimey, she's got a powerful right up there.
1: Oh. Yes, I think we'd better move on to the next house.
8: Yes. You sure you're up to it, sir?
1: I think I'll let you try this time, Wilson.
8: You think that's wise, sir?
1: You'll get on with it.
8: Oh, very well.
1: Well, no need to back away like that, Wilson. Nobody's going to bite you.
8: Well, I'm not so sure, sir.
11: Hello there.
8: Oh, good afternoon.
11: Well, What can I do for you?
8: Well, the fact is,
11: Yes?
1: Get on with it.
8: Well, I wonder if I... If I could possibly see you...
11: Oh, of course. Come in, won't you?
1: Oh, thank you very much, madam.
11: Not you. You're him. The good-looking one.
8: Excuse me, sir. She means me, apparently.
5: Oh, lucky old Mr. Wilson, eh? Here, Mr. Mannering. Have you noticed the extraordinary influence Mr. Wilson has over women?
1: Yes. I'm getting a little tired of Wilson's sordid little peccadillos. I don't wish to discuss them. They bore me.
5: Sorry I spoke.
8: Well, good day. Good day, Sylvia. And thank you very much indeed. Thank you.
11: Oh, you're welcome, Arthur. TTFN.
1: Well, come on. Take that smirk off your face. Tell me, are they cream or are they white?
8: Actually, sir, they're blue.
1: In future, you'd better leave this to me, Wilson. Come on.
8: Well, I was only carrying out your orders, sir.
1: Right. I'll try here. Surely we're about to have some luck here.
5: It's very quiet, Mr. Mannering.
8: There doesn't need to be anybody at home.
5: Hold on. I'll have a squint through the letterbox. Here. There's a little boy standing in the hall, Mr. Mannering. Hello, little boy. Is your mummy at home?
11: No, she's not.
5: No? He's all alone in the house, Mr. Mannering.
1: Well, that's no good, is it?
5: Hold on, I've got an idea. Now, listen, little boy.
11: Yes?
5: Put your ear to the letterbox. I want to ask you something.
11: Shan't!
5: Go on, you little perisher, otherwise I'll clip you round the lug hole. That's right. Now, go upstairs to your mummy's room and get done.
1: Wilson?
8: Yeah?
1: Don't think I like the look of this. I never tell what Walker's up to.
5: It's all right, Mr. Mannering, I've fixed it.
7: There they are, outside number 42.
8: Good Lord, there's a whole crowd of people coming down the street, sir.
11: Yeah, that's them, officer.
7: I see. Thank you, madam.
1: Afternoon, Constable.
7: Oh, it's you, Mr. Mannering. Well, I must say I'm a surprise.
11: I shall be locked up, all of us.
7: All right, madam, leave this to me. Now, sir, I've had complaints that you've been knocking at people's doors asking funny questions.
11: You.
1: Oh, good heavens, Mrs. Pike. That's all we need.
8: Mavis, what on earth are you doing here?
11: How dare you, Arthur? I mean, I've worked and slaved for you, and here you go chasing after strange women.
8: Now, Mavis, please.
11: And in broad daylight.
12: It's disgusting.
7: All right then, madam. I'm sorry about this fuss, Mr. Mannering. Personally, I say, live and let live, eh?
1: Believe you me, Constable, there's a perfectly innocent explanation for all this.
11: Cooey, big nose. There you are.
5: Hold on, Mr. Mannering. There's a pair of knickers coming through the letterbox now.
1: Oh, no, no. No, those are black and white frilly lace. They're not the type I'm looking for at all. Now, pay attention, men. Now, while we're waiting for Walker and the tracker dog, I shall continue my lecture on communications. In modern warfare, these are absolutely vital. So I've sent a very firm letter to the War Office demanding wireless sets without further delay.
8: What happened about that very firm letter you sent demanding a brand gun?
1: We're not discussing guns now, Wilson. So until Whitehall does supply us with wireless sets, we shall just have to practice with improvised ones. Now, these are in front of you. And you'll observe they consist of two tin cans connected by a length of string. So if you'll just pick them up. Incidentally, I'm very grateful to those of you who supplied us with empty treacle tins, cocoa tins, and one or two that used to contain old English humbugs.
13: I once lost a stopping out of a tooth for the old English humbug.
2: I once got a gobstopper stuck in my throat. I nearly choked.
8: Oh, my dear friend, so you did. Yes, of course you did. I'd forgotten that.
2: Yeah, oh. Uncle Arthur had to bang me on the back to bring it up.
8: Yes.
2: Then Mum hit him for banging me too hard.
1: Right, don't let's go into all that now.
9: Marshmallows?
1: Yeah, I beg your pardon?
9: Marshmallows, they don't harm your teeth.
1: Good. Now, as you probably recall from your childhood, if you speak into the tin at one end, you can hear the voice in the tin at the other end. Provided, and this is most important, provided you keep the string tight.
9: Turkish delight was nice and soft.
1: Fraser, what have I just said?
9: Oh, I'm sorry, sir. My mind was wandering.
1: Well, don't let it wander.
9: All right, sir. I'm not going
1: to... You'll concentrate quickly enough if the Nazis start marching down the road, won't you?
9: Of course I won't.
1: Well, concentrate now.
9: Right.
1: Where was I?
6: We all have to be tight, sir.
1: Oh, yes. Keep our strings tight, yes. Now, all pull your strings nice and taut. That's it.
6: Oh, dear.
1: What happened, Jones?
6: My string's broken, sir. I've been cut off.
1: Well, hurry up and tie it together.
6: I've tied my string together now, sir.
1: Very good, Jones.
6: I don't think I should be able to receive very well on account I got it knotted, sir.
1: All right, well, do your best, Jones. Now, with a wireless set, as you know, you can't speak and listen at the same time, which is why we have to use the correct procedure. So as soon as the set is switched on, you're in the listening position, ready to receive a message. Now, do as I do. I'll put your tins to your ears.
2: There, mine's all sticky.
1: Just put it to your ear, boy. Now, we're all in the listening position. And, Wilson, what are you doing with that pencil? You don't have to write the message down.
8: No. Not writing anything down, sir. There's a bit of an old English humbug stuck in the bottom of my tin.
9: Trying to winkle it out.
1: Oh, never mind the humbugs. I'm in the middle of demonstrating wireless procedure.
8: I'm sorry, sir.
1: Right. Now, to commence proceedings, I place one tin to my lips, and Wilson listens on the other one. And I speak as follows. Hello, all stations. Charlie One. Hello, all stations. Charlie One. Report my signal, all stations. Charlie One. Over. Is it quite clear?
9: Well, I didn't understand one single word. You mumbling, man.
8: Yes, I heard you through the tin, sir. I was getting a bit of interference from the humbug, but...
9: on the whole, it was rather good.
1: What I said was... Hello, all stations, Charlie One. Hello, all stations, Charlie One. Report my signal, all stations, Charlie One. Over.
2: Mr. Menreen?
1: Yes?
2: What's Charlie One?
1: Wilson is Charlie One, but I use his call sign.
9: How do you know who's who, then?
1: Well, it's quite simple, really. I'm saying hello to all of you. You, Wilson, are Charlie One. You, Fraser, are Charlie Two. Pike is Charlie Three, and so on.
9: But if you're trying to talk to me, why don't you say hello, Charlie Two?
1: Because that's what you say when you talk to me. You say, hello, Charlie Two.
9: You mean I say hello to me?
1: No, you say hello to me.
9: Hey, why don't I say hello, Charlie One?
1: Well, because they don't do it like that.
9: Oh, for God.
2: Menreen, are we all Charlies then, for the time?
1: For the time being, we'll imagine that everyone is headquarters, and so we'll all say, hello, Charlie One.
9: Captain Menreen, my name really is Charlie. Does that make any difference?
1: No difference at all, Governor. Right, now, all together, one, two, three.
12: 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Hello, all stations, Charlie One. Report my signal, all stations, Charlie One.
1: Not bad at all.
14: Permission to speak, sir.
1: What did you say, Jim?
6: Oh, sorry, sir. I said permission to speak, sir.
1: What is it?
6: Well, I think I've got the hang of it now, sir. I should like to do it on my own, sir.
1: Oh, I don't think you're quite ready, Jones.
6: Oh, let me go solo, sir. I'd like to go solo.
1: All right, very well.
9: This is going to be good.
14: Hello, all stations, Charlie One. Hello, all stations, Charlie One. Report my signals, all stations, Charlie One. Over.
1: Very good, Jones.
6: Thank you, sir.
1: In fact, it was absolutely correct. Well done.
6: Thank you, sir. You see, Pikey, they all thought I was going to get it wrong, didn't they?
15: You did it beautifully, Mr. Jones.
6: I'm not as big a fool as I look, you know.
1: All right. Now, let's start again. Now,
9: steady, boy.
1: Ah, Walker. All right, man, hold it for a minute.
5: Here you are, Mr. Mannering. One track of dog is ordered.
1: Rather an unusual-looking dog, Walker.
5: Well, he's a cross between a wolfhound and a whippet, sir. He's what you call a whoppet.
1: I see. By the way, did you manage to track down any of those,
5: No, I'm sorry, sir. Not a pair.
8: Now, sir, it looks as if we'll never know if they were cream or white.
1: We've got to find out. It's very important. We'll discuss this later. Can't afford another for the policeman's ball.
8: Well, how do you mean, sir?
1: Well, that's what it cost me to placate that constable yesterday.
8: Oh, yes, of course, yes. I still haven't explained about that to Mrs. Pike.
1: Why not?
8: Well, Well, she's not really speaking to me at the moment, sir.
1: I'm afraid I find your domestic squabbles very tiresome, Wilson.
8: Well, I left a little present for her at home. A quarter of aniseed balls. Oh, they might sweeten her up. She's very fond of aniseed balls, you know.
1: Mm. Personally, I would have thought acid drops might have been more appropriate. Let's have a look at that dog. Think he's got the stamina to trek across miles of country?
5: Of course he has. This dog will keep going for days, couldn't you, boy, eh?
1: Really? Why is he lying on the floor like that? Looks exhausted.
5: Well, he's walked all the way from my place, hasn't he?
1: We only live just around the corner.
5: Yeah, I know, but it's uphill, isn't it?
1: Yeah. Well, the best thing we can do is try him out under actual combat conditions. See what he's like as a tracker. All right, men, put your wireless sets down.
9: Hurry up and ground your tin cans, do as the captain said.
1: Now, pay attention. We want someone to be the Nazi parachutist, so that the dog can pick up his scent.
9: Permission to speak, sir?
1: Yes.
9: I should like to volunteer to be the Nazi parachutist so the dog can pick up my scent.
1: Very well, Jones. Right, Walker, take the dog and the rest of the platoon outside, and as soon as Jones has laid the scent, I'll blow the whistle.
5: Right you are, Mr. Mannering. Come on, lads.
1: If that dog can do the job, Wilson, he's going to be a great asset to this platoon.
8: Yeah, he's awfully nice dog.
11: What's going on?
8: Hello, Mavis. How are you?
11: I've just seen that horrible dog outside. Oh. You're not to let it go anywhere near Frank?
8: It's quite harmless.
11: You can catch some very nasty things from those mongrels.
1: Oh, it's not a mongrel, Mrs. Pike. It's our tracker dog.
11: Anyway, Frank's not to go near it. Do you hear?
1: I am running this platoon, Mrs. Pike, and I shall decide that. I must ask you to leave. This is none of your business.
11: It'll be my business if it starts Frank's hay fever up again. He's allergic to dogs.
1: You really will have to speak to her, Wilson. I can't have these constant interruptions.
8: All right, sir, yes.
1: Right, now, Jones.
9: Yes, Mr. Manred?
1: I want you to imagine that you've just been dropped by parachute. What do you think you ought to be, Wilson?
8: Hmm?
1: Nazi war leader who's come to give himself up? Spy? Or saboteur?
8: Oh, I don't know. Saboteur, eh?
1: Well, try and show some enthusiasm. Better be a saboteur, Jones. And you've landed by parachute to blow up a key position.
9: Very well, sir.
1: Now take your jacket off.
9: What for, sir?
1: So that the dog can pick up your scent.
9: Oh, right, right, sir. Right. Right, there we are, sir.
1: Right.
9: Ah, so, this is Bloomington on Sea. It will help me to guns and foot me to cafes and
1: Jones, just a minute. Why are you saying it with your hand on your hip?
9: Well, I'm a continental saboteur, sir.
1: Oh, I see.
9: I think I will blow up a key position. I think I will blow up the bank.
1: You better make it the town hall.
9: Very well. I think I'd better blow up the town hall. Here's my jacket, sir.
1: Thank you.
9: I must be off now before I am spotted. If we'll go over the roadie. Is it all right if I go through your office, sir?
1: Yeah, yes, get on with it.
9: Right, sir, I'm going, sir. Captain Manning, sir.
1: What is it now, Jones?
9: I've made a smell in your office, sir.
1: Thank you, Jones.
9: I shall now go and make a further one up the tower steps.
1: Get on with it.
9: Right, sir, I'm going now, sir.
8: He's gone up to the bell tower, sir.
1: Good. I'll get the trackers in.
5: We're ready, sir.
1: Right. Have you got a strong enough leash on that dog, Walker? We don't want to break you free and savaging Jones.
5: Don't worry, Mr. Mannering. I've got him well under control.
9: Hey, get him off me. Get him off me. He's going for my throat.
5: Down, boy, down, boy.
9: Get him off.
5: Quiet, boy, quiet.
9: Oh, shit. He nearly had me over then. What's the matter, William?
5: Well, it must be something on you he can smell.
9: Oh, I don't think what that could be. Just a minute, son. I did spill a wee drop of embalming fluid in my jacket this afternoon when I was working.
5: Oh, that must be it, then. He's got a nose like a bloodhound, this one.
1: Yes, well, take care, Walker. We don't want the whole platoon torn to shreds. Now, then, here's Jones' jacket. Let's see if the dog can pick up the scent.
5: Okay. Here, boy, have a sniff of that. Go on, go on. He's got a scent. Come on. We're off. That's it, boy. Go
8: look
5: on.
8: Look at that, sir. Look at that. Straight into your office. They're coming out again.
9: Where's he going now? Oh, look, sir, he's making for the bell tower. Jones must be going there. Come on.
1: Hi, Joe, he's picking up the scent well, Wilson.
8: Oh, awfully good, yes.
11: Arthur.
8: It's you, Mavis, is it? I wish you wouldn't creep up on me like that, you know.
11: Don't be silly. I wasn't creeping up on you.
1: Mrs. Pike, you here again?
8: I thought you were going home.
11: Well, I was. Then I remembered what I came in for in the first place. I wanted to thank you for the aniseed balls. Oh, it was a lovely thought, Arthur.
8: No, it was nothing, really.
11: Would you like one?
8: Well, no, thanks, no.
11: Mr. Mannering, would you like one?
16: No, thank you, Mrs. Pike. A little early in the day for me. Anyway, I'm on duty.
9: Captain Mannering, sir. Permission to speak, sir.
1: Yes, Joan.
9: I've blown up the town hall, sir.
1: Well done.
9: Permission to leave your office, sir?
1: Oh, yes.
9: Thank you, sir. Quick, boys. Jones has gone into the office. Yeah, come on, lads. He's in the office. After him, boy. Hold on, boy. Where are you going? Jones is in the office, not over there. Oh, boy.
11: Now, the musty dog's coming straight for me.
8: Oh, never silly, Mavis. He's after Jones, not you.
11: Oh, stop him, Arthur. Stop him.
9: All right. Steady, boy. Steady.
1: Control that dog, Walker.
9: I can't, Mr. Mannerin. He's picked up the scent of something.
11: Oh, he's after my aniseed balls. Oh, he'll have me over. I know he will.
8: Mavis, are you all right?
11: No, I'm not. Here, help me up.
8: All right, Mavis, all right. Hold on to my hand.
1: Look, that'll have to wait. Wilson, get rid of those aniseed balls.
8: All right, sir, right. Frank, throw these out of the window.
17: All right, Uncle Arthur. Go on, get off your horrible thing. Go on, shoot.
8: Now, Mavis, please, for heaven's sake, don't please just lie there like that. At least straighten your dress. I mean, you're showing all your, what do you call
17: knickers,
8: it?
17: Knickers, Mr. Mannering. Knickers.
16: I beg your pardon, Walker?
17: Well, seeing Mrs. Pike on the floor like that, it's just reminded me. I sold her the last pair of knickers, and they're white.
16: So they are.
1: Ow! Thank goodness the parachute was one of ours.
0: In that episode of Dad's Army, based on the original television series by Jimmy Perry and David Croft, you heard Arthur Lowe as Captain Mannering, John LeMessurier as Sergeant Wilson, Clive Dunn, Corporal Jones, John Lolly, Private Fraser, Arnold Ridley, Private Godfrey, Ian Lavender, Private Pike, Larry Martin, Private Walker, Pearl Hackney, Mrs. Pike, Elizabeth Morgan, Housewife, and Fraser Carr as the Policeman. 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
5: You don't get over hurdles by jumping to conclusions.
6: Well, I've got to admit that being a little hasty can have dire results.
5: Well, you know what they say, less haste, more speed.
6: Yes, but they also say time and tide wait for no man. What do you say to that, Mrs. Greenwood?
5: Well, I've been waiting so long, it's about time I was tied. And it isn't Mrs. Greenwood, it's Miss Greenwood.
6: Mm-hmm. Oh, I'm so sorry.
5: Mm-hmm. You're so sorry.
4: Greenwood has as her special guest today the distinguished actor, one of the stars of Metro-Goldwyn-Mayer's Weekend at the Waldorf, Mr. Edward Arnold. Yes, ladies and gentlemen, Charlotte Greenwood is brought to you this Sunday and every Sunday at this time by the makers of Hallmark greeting cards to remind you that whenever you want to remember someone, you'll find a Hallmark card that says just what you want to say the way you want to say it. So when you choose a card, look on the back for the three identifying words, a Hallmark card. Yes, don't forget, a Hallmark card will best express your perfect taste, your thoughtfulness.

0: Lakeview, where Aunt Charlotte is raising the three Barton youngsters, little Robert and teenage Jack and Barbara. Matilda Hamilton, the mayor's wife, has stopped by the house to discuss the old clothes drive. Aunt Charlotte is saying,
1: Matilda, I've had this bundle of old clothes ready for days. What happened to the man you said was going to call?
2: I can't understand it, Charlotte. I told him how to get here. I told him exactly what the house looks like. I even told him exactly what you look like.
1: No wonder he hasn't arrived yet.
2: Well, I'll see that he gets over here this afternoon. You know, he's doing some gardening work in the neighborhood. And incidentally, if you need any gardening work done, this fellow's pretty good.
1: I may need him at that. Jack promised to do it, but he's tied up trying to make the football team.
2: See, I saw him out in the field the other day. Now, that boy is all right.
1: Yesterday, I watched him in a practice game. He dashed down the field, crossed the 50-yard line, ran past the 40, down to the 20, ducked around the safety van, and went right across the goal line.
2: Good for him.
1: It's too bad he wasn't carrying the ball.
2: Well, Charlotte, one thing at a time.
1: Well, now, what did you think of the Army game last

0: That he wasn't carrying the ball.
1: Well, Charlotte, one thing at a time.
2: Well, now, what did you think of the Army game last week?
3: Tip of the way, how did that come out? I remember that at the end of the first half, the score was 49-0, favor Army.
2: Oh, in the middle of the third quarter, the whole team quit, walked off the field, left the Army.
3: But what happened?
2: They had 60 points.
3: Well, Charlotte, I've just got to run along now, and I have to see the other committee members of the old clothes drive.
2: Well, don't forget to send that gardener over for this bundle of clothes I've got for him.
3: No, I won't.
2: And if he wants something for his wife, there's a dress of mine she can have.
3: Charlotte, you don't think a dress of yours would fit anybody else, do you?
2: No, but she can cut it up for a pair of drapes, a table runner, or a hall carpet. To the door. I'm making a pie and I'm up to my elbows in flour.
4: Yeah? Just on the way to Marquette, Miss Greenwald.
2: Well, did you take a bottle to get the turpentine in?
4: Yeah. Got an old vinegar bottle.
2: Oh, see who that is, Sylvester. And don't forget to take the label off that bottle and don't forget to get everything I told you.
4: Yes, Miss Greenwald. Hello there.
5: Well, how do you do? I want to see Miss Greenwood. My name is Jonathan B. Reynolds. Tell her I'm the new attorney for the Bartlett
4: State. Let's see now. Turpentine, squash.
5: Look here, I said my name was Jonathan.
4: Apples, cranberries, lemons.
5: I want to see Miss Greenwood.
4: String beans, rhubarb, celery.
5: Will you pay attention, young man? I'm in a hurry.
4: Nuts.
5: I'm trying to tell you I want to see Miss Greenwood about the Bartlett
4: State. I'm sorry.
5: It's very... Huh?
4: No. Can't talk too much. On the way to market.
5: What's that got to do with it?
4: Don't forget what I'm getting. No. Cook can't cook without what to cook.
2: Who is it, Sylvester?
4: That man's here. To know if I can remember everything. I don't know.
5: Well, of all the silk...
2: Oh, how do you do? I'm sorry, my hands are covered with flowers. I'm making a pie.
5: Oh, how do you do? I just saw Mrs. Hamilton a few minutes ago.
2: And Mrs. Hamilton, of course. You must be the...
5: I'm Jonathan P. Reynolds, and I'm in a hurry. Are you the only one at home?
2: Yes, at the moment.
5: Well, I know you cooks are always busy, but... say, I've never seen her. What she's like?
2: Who?
5: Your boy, Charlotte Greenwood. Go on, tell me, what's the old girl like?
2: Oh, you mean that old girl?
5: Yeah. Hey, is she hard to work for?
2: Oh, no, whatever I say goes.
5: No, really?
2: Yeah, she's absolutely helpless. She can't get up without me, can't get dressed without me. She can't lift a finger without me.
5: Understand, she's an actress.
2: Well, there have been rumors to that effect.
5: I think I saw her on the stage when I was a boy.
2: Well, she must have been an old hag then.
5: You said it. You know, she must really be an antique by now.
2: Well, she can still do a nifty jitterbug if somebody holds her up. But, Mr. Reynolds, here are the old clothes for you.
5: Huh? Old clothes? Yeah, I don't want somebody else's old clothes.
2: Now, Mr. Reynolds, if it's just a matter of pride...
5: Pride has nothing to do with it.
2: Of course not, and you mustn't feel that way about it. Winter's coming, and these things will keep you warm.
5: Look, confounded woman, what's the matter with you? Can't you understand I didn't come here for handouts of old clothes?
2: Now, but Mrs. Hamilton, you said that she sent you here.
5: I came here to see Charlotte Greenwood. But... when I do see her, I'm going to tell her exactly how you and that Sylvester...
2: Oh, Mr. Reynolds, you are telling her.
5: Are you trying to palm off an absurd joke on me?
2: Oh, I wouldn't try to palm me off on anybody. Mr. Reynolds, I'm Charlotte Greenwood, and hidden beneath this kitchen apron beats the heart of the old hag herself.
5: What? You mean you good grief. I thought you were the cook.
2: I can understand that.
5: Oh, the way I insulted you, it just goes to show that people who make mistakes are stupid, ignorant morons.
2: Yes, I mistook you for a gardener.
5: Sorry. Well, I'm Jonathan P. Reynolds, the new attorney for the Bartlett.
2: Oh, gracious. I've been waiting for you to call for weeks.
5: Oh, Miss Greenwood, can you ever forgive me?
2: Well, I...
5: I mean, calling you an antique and all that. You're not really so ancient.
2: No, no. It'll be a few more years before this Greenwood is as old as a Redwood.

0: Oh, dear.
1: Miss Street, with your being very nice about it, but I should apologize for being so gruff. I always get that way when I miss my lunch, which I seem to do quite regularly.
2: Well, it's 3 o'clock. You mean you haven't had any lunch?
1: No, I didn't have time. There was never so much to do as there is these days. You know, very few businessmen have time to leave their offices for lunch.
2: Really?
1: Yes.
2: Well, Mr. Reynolds, I was just going to have a cup of hot chocolate and a sandwich. Won't you lunch with me?
1: No, I wouldn't think of it. Besides, Miss Greenwood, I'm afraid I've come here with some pretty serious news about the Barton estate.
2: Well, I asked Judge Cronin for a full report before I left for Hollywood.
1: Well, the judge turned it over to me, and I've been working on it for the past few weeks.
2: It's all right, isn't it, Mr. Reynolds? You know, the Barton estate is all the children have.
1: Well, the estate is far from all right. In fact, Miss Greenwood, things look pretty hopeless.
2: Hopeless?
1: Yes.
2: I see. Well, Mr. Reynolds, I'll get the chocolate and a little lunch for you, and then we can talk about it.
1: Mm-hmm.

0: Oh, that's very delicious, Miss Greenwood. Where did you ever learn the trick of making a salad like this? Now, don't tell me you just threw it together.
1: No, I found out about this salad when I was in vaudeville. The audience threw it together.
0: I can't understand how you can be so cheerful after looking over these papers on the Barton estate. Look at the income from this list of securities. Look at the total. Don't you realize what that means?
1: Yes, they didn't have to invent adding machines for us, did they?
0: Well, I admire your courage, Miss Greenwood. But you can't laugh off facts. You can see from this statement the Barton children are in danger of losing everything.
1: Well, Mr. Reynolds, we're not going to let that happen.
0: But I don't see how you can stop it. The Barton children were left this house, which is heavily mortgaged, a few securities which pay almost nothing, that lunchroom down by the high school, and the farm.
1: Oh, the farm. Oh, it's such a beautiful farm.
0: Yes, but the land is not productive. We haven't been able to find anyone interested in buying or renting it.
1: But the lunchroom, Mr. Reynolds, that's been a sound investment, hasn't it? I see, nothing to speak of.
0: Well, Miss Greenwood, the lunchroom caters only to school children. It was closed all during the summer and didn't bring in a cent.
1: But it's open now?
0: Well, now it brings in a cent. Frankly, Miss Greenwood, the lunchroom barely pays for itself. And, well, the bank no longer thinks it's a sound investment. They intend to call in their loan.
1: I see. And that loan is for,
0: $1,200. Oh. There isn't that much ready cash available in the entire Barton estate.
1: Well, you've got to find some other way. Well,
0: of course, Miss Greenwood, you could pay the loan yourself out of your own personal funds.
1: My paying off the bank wouldn't have any value.
0: Well, it would save the lunchroom for the children.
1: For the moment, yes. And then what? You see, Mr. Reynolds, this is the children's estate. It was left to them in trust to work for them. So when they'd have an inheritance when they come of age, and we must find a way to make it work for them.
0: Miss Greenwood, you've got to understand that money isn't the slave, it's the master.
1: It's neither, Mr. Reynolds. Those who think that money is the slave become slaves to it. And those who think it's the master become slaves to everything else. A man who seeks gold for its own sake may succeed in making a lot of money, but he fails to make anything out of himself.
0: That may be, Miss Greenwood. But these are the cold facts. Either lose the lunchroom or raise $1,200.
1: Well, we'll see, Mr. Reynolds, if those cold facts can't be warmed up a bit. Incidentally, how about another cup of warm chocolate, huh?
0: No. I've had my fill.
1: What's so funny?
0: Well, you know, there must have been a method in my madness, thinking you were the cook because you suddenly can cook.
1: Well, save me from my awful blunder of thinking that you were a gardener. What can you grow?
0: Fat.
1: Next time you come to this house, I promise you a warmer reception.
0: Well, it's been very enjoyable afternoon, Miss Greenwood, but I really have to go now.
1: Well, I'll see you to the door.
0: Thank you. As for that $1,200 loan, I'll do all I can for you, and of course, I'll let you know if there's any change in the bank's plan.
1: Thank you, Mr. Reynolds.
0: Thank you. Goodbye.
1: Goodbye, Mr. Reynolds.
2: Charlotte, who's that man? Never saw him before.
1: No, darling. Mr. Reynolds just came to Lakeview.
2: Gosh, was he really starving like he said?
1: He really had a good appetite.
2: I don't see how he could be starving. I got a good look at him and he's mostly stomach. Gosh, Aunt Charlotte, did he come here just to get something to eat?
1: No, dear, it seems that he must have money, $1,200, and we've got to get it for him.
2: Why, Aunt Charlotte?
1: Well, I'll explain it to you a little later, dear, when Jack and Barbara get home.
2: But how are we going to get all that money?
1: Save the questions for later, Robert. I've got to go over to Matilda Hamilton now. There are a few questions I want to ask that she may be able to answer.
3: 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Yes, this year many families will be reunited on Thanksgiving Day. 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Mr. Reynolds, the new attorney for the Barton estate, has told Aunt Charlotte she must raise $1,200 to pay off a loan at the bank. It's later that afternoon, and Aunt Charlotte has hurried over to discuss the problem with Matilda Hamilton.
1: Matilda, it's not a question of raising $1,200. The important thing is whether that lunchroom can be made a paying proposition.
4: Well, it hasn't so far, Charlotte.
1: But it's serving a good purpose there, right across the street from the high school, isn't it? The children do need a place where they can get hot lunches.
4: Well, the school board has been discussing the possibility of setting up a cafeteria service at the school. Now, if that goes through...
1: Oh, I see. I wonder if that's why the bank is calling in the loan.
4: Frankly, Charlotte, I think that lunchroom is more of a liability to Barton Estate than it is an asset. Why don't you let the bank take it over, sell it, pay off the loan, and get what you can out of it for the children?
1: Matilda, I'd only do that as a last resort.
4: Well, you certainly got your hands full, taking care of the Barton children and everything else you're mixed up in.
1: This keeps me hopping.
4: It seems to me it's like trying to walk on both sides of the street at the same time.
1: Ah, that I can do without hopping.
2: Barbara, that Charlotte went over to Mrs. Hamilton about some poor old man that was starving.
5: Starving?
2: Yes. Aunt Charlotte gave him some food, and Robert heard him tell Aunt Charlotte that she saved his life.
5: Well, who is this guy?
2: Mr. Reynolds. And Aunt Charlotte says he needs $1,200, and she's going to give it to him.
5: $1,200? You know, Barbara, that's the trouble with Aunt Charlotte. She's so kind-hearted, she lets everybody play on her sympathy.
2: You're absolutely right. It's high time somebody around here began looking out for Aunt Charlotte. Oh, I'll go.
6: How do you do?
2: Yes?
6: Would you please tell Miss Greenwood that Mr. Reynolds is here?
2: Oh, so you're Mr. Reynolds. Mr. Reynolds, Miss Greenwood is our aunt, and there isn't anything we wouldn't do to protect her.
6: Protect her? From what?
2: Mr. Reynolds, Lakeview is a very progressive little town, and we have institutions here where you can go for help.
6: For help? What kind of help?
5: Oh, you're not fooling us. You're trying to tweedle Aunt Charlotte out of $1,200.
6: Tweedle.
2: And we just want you to know you're not going to get 1 cent.
5: So you can just take it from there.
6: Bob. What do you mean, Bob?
5: Oh, here's Aunt Charlotte now.
7: Hello, children. Oh, Mr. Reynolds, I didn't expect you.
2: Oh, don't worry, Aunt Charlotte.
5: I don't think this man will give you any more trouble.
7: Trouble?
8: Well, it seems the children have decided you're not going to pay 1 cent of the money.
5: That's right, Aunt Charlotte. After all, you're not a gold mine. You're not a Maharaja. You're not a Mrs. Vanderbilt.
7: I'm not even a Mrs.
2: Oh, Charlotte. Now, we've decided to straighten you out.
7: Yeah, well, where do you see any curves? Mr. Reynolds, I'm sorry this had to come. Well, come about this room.
1: Oh, dear, now, who is that?
9: Hello, Mr. Reynolds.
7: Thank you, Sylvester. You see, Mr. Reynolds, I haven't had a chance to talk this over with the children, and I did want to speak to them about it before you did.
8: No, I didn't speak to them about it at all. And I wish you'd explain to them that I'm neither a scoundrel nor an object of charity.
7: Children, what have you done?
2: Done?
7: Well, Mr. Reynolds is a new attorney for your estate. The $1,200 is to pay off a loan on the lunchroom.
2: Oh, dear.
7: Oh, my gosh.
10: Well, Miss Greenwood.
7: Who is it, Sylvester?
10: The man for the old clothes. So I gave him everything that was on the sale, like the term.
7: Thank you, Sylvester.
10: Yeah, sir. Might have gone overcoat there. Seemed like new.
7: A new overcoat? Why, there wasn't any overcoat on that chair.
8: Well, that's my overcoat. Good grief, man. Did you give away my overcoat?
10: Well, I don't know. I almost
7: did. Oh, Sylvester, you've got to get that coat back. Which way did the man go?
10: South, Miss Greenwood.
7: Well, north or south? North or south?
10: North or south? Must have been.
8: Miss Greenwood, don't you even know who the man is?
7: But I know he's a gardener. Look, Mr. Reynolds, Mrs. Hamilton knows him. I'll phone her and we'll get your coat back by evening.
8: By evening? You don't understand. You seem to understand that I'm a busy man. What am I going to do until evening? It's cold. It's raining out.
7: Well, you could stay for dinner.
8: And if I... did you say dinner?
7: If you like my cooking, oh, wait till you try Sylvester's.
10: Yeah. I'm making sweet and sour shortbread.
7: Ah, how does that sound to you, Mr. Reynolds?
8: Oh, now, Now, how did you know that that was my favorite dish? I suppose I could stay. Sweet and sour sugar.
2: Hey, you just poured the vinegar over the meat like you told me. But it smells awful funny.
8: Oh. Don't be silly, son. The combination of sweet and sour has...
9: Sylvester, did you take that vinegar label off the bottle you got the turpentine in?
10: No. Not yet, Miss Greenwood. Yes, maybe I better do that right now.
8: Creepy cannibals, Miss Greenwood. What do you mean those luscious, delectable short ribs have turpentine all over them?
10: Yes, that's right. It was a turpentine.
8: Miss Greenwood, I'm a patient man, but there's a limit. From the way this house is run, all the confusion, chaos, disorder, it's no wonder the estate is in such bad shape. Well, it's useless for me to try to do anything about it. The final word is the bank is calling in the loan.
9: You mean immediately?
8: You'll have to raise that $1,200 by tomorrow afternoon, or you lose the lunch room.
2: $1,200
10: Cash.
8: Yes, and it'll be hard enough for you to raise the interest on that figure.
9: Not as hard as raising interest in my figure.
8: Miss Greenwood, this is hardly a matter to joke about.
9: Well, getting excited or depressed isn't going to help any.
8: According to you, every cloud has a silver lining.
9: It has, and if you were as tall as I, you could see for yourself.
8: I'm getting out of this madhouse. Before I go, Miss Greenwood, I just want you to know one thing. What do you intend to do about the $1,200?
9: I'm going to get it, Mr. Reynolds, or else.
8: Or else by tomorrow afternoon, lose the lunchroom.
9: No, Mr. Reynolds, I think there's another possibility.

0: bye, Miss Grimwald. Has the bank called or Mr. Reynolds?
1: No. No, Miss Grimwald. The Jack and Mother were here looking for you. Seemed mighty worried.
0: Where are they now?
1: I don't know, Miss Grimwald. And Bob, the telephone. She seemed mighty worried, too. And I'm worried. And aren't you?
0: No, Sylvester. When you're in a serious predicament, you need strength and courage, and worrying doesn't give me either one of them.
1: Me neither, Miss Greenwald.
0: Then why worry?
1: I don't know.
0: I'll go. That may be the children back now. Oh, hello, Mr. Reynolds. Oh, come in. I see you got your coat back.
2: Yes, I did, thank you. And I'm sorry I was so upset yesterday. I always get that way when I eat.
0: I know, when you don't eat.
2: Yes. Mm-hmm. Well, I'm very sorry, and I'm sorry to have to do this.
0: What, Mr. Reynolds?
2: Well, you haven't forgotten that today is that tomorrow that we discussed yesterday.
0: Now, Mr. Reynolds, there's only today. Tomorrow doesn't exist.
2: I'm afraid it does, Miss Greenwood. There's the deed to the lunchroom. I brought it over for you to sign.
0: Did you have to do that?
2: Oh, I did everything I could to avoid doing it. I spent an hour with Mr. Lee at the bank yesterday. He refused to extend the loan another day. You know why?
0: Yes, he was hungry.
2: Miss Greenwood.
0: Of course I know why he refused to extend the loan. With things as they were, the lunchroom was a poor investment for his bank.
2: Then you agree with him?
0: Certainly. I told Mr. Lee so himself. You see, I just came from the bank.
2: You did?
0: I'm surprised that you even tried to ask for a loan extension under the circumstances.
2: Yes, but I'm the Bart Insurance attorney. It was my duty to get an extension if I could.
0: Not when it wasn't a sound investment for everyone concerned.
2: Mm-hmm. Oh, well, what's the use? Women simply don't understand about business.
0: Women are interested in so many other things. Books, love, music, love, art, love.
2: That's fine, Miss Greenwood. Now, if you'll sign here...
3: Wait a minute, Charlotte, don't sign anything.
0: Oh?
3: We saved the lunchroom, Aunt Charlotte. Yeah, Charlotte, we've been out doing things.
4: Oh, these days, the younger generation is happy. Charlotte, I bet when you were my age, you didn't even know what the score was.
0: Oh, I knew what the score was, but I never got in the game.
4: Oh, nothing to worry about anymore, Aunt Charlotte. We're in. Alan Gregory's offered to buy my old jalopy for $50.
3: And Randy's going to give me a dollar for my catcher's mitt and 10 cents for the top. And with $100, Jack and I have in our savings.
0: Oh, children, your sweethearts. It's wonderful of you.
4: Well, that comes to $151.10.
3: $151.12.
4: Huh?
3: Randy gave me 10 cents for the top and 2 cents for the string.
4: Yeah, so that's $151.12. And, well, not quite $1,200, but...
0: Robert, you shouldn't have sold that top so cheap.
4: Well, anyway, Aunt Charlotte, if the bank will take that dough on account, we figured that...
2: I'm afraid, son, the bank won't take anything on account. You see, I spoke to Mr. Lee at the bank and...
0: Oh, excuse me a moment.
5: Hello?
0: Yes, this is she. Yes? Yes? Oh, that's fine. Thank you very much. Goodbye. Well... That's the call I've been waiting for, children.
5: Well, what is it, Aunt Charlotte?
0: The bank isn't going to call in the loan at all.
2: They're not, but only yesterday...
0: Oh, there you go, Mr. Reynolds. First you frightened us with tomorrow, and now it was yesterday, when neither of them...
2: Yes, yes, I know. Neither of them exist. But why isn't the bank going to call in the loan?
3: Yeah, why not?
6: Well, what happened?
3: Yeah.
0: Well, you see, children, I was out this morning doing things, too.
3: What things?
0: Calling on businessmen, busy businessmen, the busiest I could find. Big businessmen like you, Mr. Reynolds, who are too busy to go out for lunch.
2: Well, I don't understand.
0: I signed them up for a super deluxe box lunch service, steaming hot lunches delivered right to their desk.
2: What an idea! Now, you can sign me up for that right now.
0: Ah, you have a complimentary listing already, Mr. Reynolds, because you gave me the idea. You told me there were a great many businessmen who didn't have time to leave their desks to go out for lunch, and you were right.
2: But I didn't...
0: Yes, you did, and you were grumpy, and the reason was that you hadn't eaten. It's mighty important these days that our men do a good job. And if I know anything about men, which is very little, I know they can't do a good job on an empty stomach.
2: Well, as far as I'm concerned, that old saying is still true. The surest way to a man's heart is through his stomach.
0: And in your case, we'll take a little bit of a detour, huh?
2: But seriously, Miss Greenwood, what about the bank?
0: Well, when I showed Mr. Lee how I had all those standing orders for lunches, he signed up himself. And he said that he'd take up the matter of the loan with the board of directors once more. And, well, you just heard the news.
2: And I said women didn't understand business. Miss Greenwood, it was a brilliant maneuver. I wouldn't be at all surprised if they voted you the Woman of the Year and put your picture on the cover of Time magazine.
3: Oh, gosh, Aunt Charlotte. Has your picture ever been on the front of a magazine?
0: I almost made the Saturday Evening Post once.
2: As a cover girl?
6: No, as the post.

0: Greenwood will be back in a moment. Meanwhile, I want to remind you again, the next time you buy a card for any occasion, look on the back for the identifying words, a Hallmark card. 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A Hallmark card. 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Yes, a Hallmark card will best express your perfect taste, your thoughtfulness. And now, Charlotte Greenwood.
1: Friends, a child asked me this morning, what does Armistice Day mean? Is it holiday or birthday? Is it something in between? Why does everyone stay quiet for a minute, maybe two? And Charlotte, what's the silence for? What good does quiet do? And I realized, as I answered in the clearest way I could, that the child had spoken wisdom, that mere silence does no good. For though many use that silence as the plan is meant to pray, there are others who forget it amidst the problems of the day. And I thought, might it be wiser if we used our powers of speech and raised a cry against all war to everyone in reach? For if everyone in mankind spoke aloud against all war, no future child would ever ask, what's all the silence for?

0: So long.
1: Junior membership. When you go to school Tuesday, ask your teacher for complete information about the Junior Red Cross and join. 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
7: Cooperation with police and federal law enforcement departments throughout the United States. The only national program that brings you authentic police case histories. Gangbusters!
8: Emergency flash! A crime wave of the most serious proportions is spreading throughout the United States. Tonight, Saturday, December 8th, 1945, a serious crime is being committed every 40 seconds. Chicago, December 8th. One man killed, another wounded in gun battle with police.
9: Chelsea, Massachusetts, December 8th. Police searching desperately for person who telephoned father of 6-month-old baby that kidnapped child would be returned, quote, in a box, unquote.
10: Redwood City, California, December 8th. 16-year-old high school girl kidnapped by man and woman in green sedan.
8: These are authentic facts. Since this new crime wave has started, a murder has been committed in the United States every 3 hours.
7: In its relentless war upon this crime wave, that this country may be a safe country in which to live, Gangbusters presents Louis J. Valentine, former commissioner of the largest police force in the world, who will interview by proxy W.M. Adams, Sheriff, Potter County, Texas. Commissioner Valentine.
11: Now, Sheriff Adams, suppose you start our gangbusters case for tonight.
12: Well, Commissioner Valentine, I'd like to go back a few years to Dallas, Texas. Sheriff Hart was telephoning to the Texas State Police.
8: This escaped convict is deadly. I consider him one of the most dangerous criminals at large. Now, here's the description. Blackie Thompson, 26, 5 feet 8 inches, weight 150, coal black hair, dark brown eyes, suave, handsome, dresses like a fashion plate. Blackie Thompson will kill on the slightest provocation.
13: Don't play any more, Leela.
14: All right, Danny.
13: That's our song. I can't stand it tonight, Leela. Do you realize ever since we were 10 years old, we planned to get married?
14: I'm sorry, Danny.
13: Leela, you're just infatuated. You don't know anything about him. He only came to town a month ago.
14: But I can't help my feelings, Denny.
13: Sure, he's handsome, he's been places, he's flashy.
14: He's exciting, Denny. He's romance, he's everything I ever dreamed of.
13: And I'm just the guy who's always lived across the street.
14: You'll get over it.
13: Never. Well, you don't even know, Leela, what he does for a living.
14: Oh.
13: I suppose that's him now.
14: Is my hair all right? Do I look all right, Denny?
13: You look awful good to me.
14: I'll be back in a minute. Blackie.
15: Hi, Ken.
14: Denny's in the living room. I've just told him.
15: Yeah?
14: I hate it terribly to hurt him.
15: You told your old folks you're leaving town with me?
14: No, but I've got my bags all packed. After they're asleep, I'll leave them a note and meet you.
15: I want to get out of this, Bert.
14: I never was so excited in my life. Oh, Blackie, You do love me, don't you?
15: Oh, sure.
14: Oh, Blackie, there won't be one bored minute being with you.
15: You don't know the half of it, kid.
14: Leaving this way, I'll probably never be able to come home again. You'll always love me, won't you?
15: You're okay, beautiful. Will you get a look at the outside world with me?
10: 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Gun shop at Riatuck, Oklahoma. Held up by three gunmen. Leader, black hair, immaculately dressed, brown eyes. Machine guns, shotguns, and ammunition stolen. Leader answers description of dangerous escaped convict, Blackie Thompson.
15: Pretty swanky nightclub, huh, Leela? Mm. Hey, you never saw nothing like this in Hicktown you come from.
14: Huh?
15: What's the matter?
14: Oh, I was just listening to that song. It just happens to mean a lot to me.
15: Oh, thinking of that Hick Romeo I took you away from. Well, snap out of it.
14: All right. All right, I'm sorry, Blackie.
15: You wanted excitement. You're getting it, aren't you?
14: Sure.
15: Remember the first night you threw a fit when you found out who I really was?
14: It was all so new to me, Blackie.
15: And now I'm going to give you some real excitement.
14: What?
15: I'm pulling another heist tomorrow.
14: A bank?
15: Yeah, and the heat's on me. You're going to drive our getaway car.
14: I'm going to...
15: Drive our getaway car.
14: All right. All right, if you say so, Blackie.
15: Well, that's what I do say.
14: You still love me, Blackie?
15: Oh, lay off that goo. I'm getting fed up with it. Now, you park the car in front of the bank, and I'll take Whitney and go in.
0: Yes, sir?
15: You the cashier?
0: Yes, sir.
15: This is Spick. Reach for the ceiling.
0: Don't shoot.
15: Reach for the ceiling.
0: My arm.
15: You didn't reach quick enough. Grab the door.
0: Okay, pal.
15: Shut up.
0: Did you grope the cashier?
15: Yeah, never mind him. Get the door.
0: I got it.
15: Okay, then. Come on. And if anyone tries to stop us when we get outside, kill him.
14: Are you all right, Blackie? I heard shots.
15: Shut your mouth and step on the gas. Step on it, I said.

0: now, Leela.
1: All right, Blackie.
0: Those cops sent out alarms. They spot a car hitting 60. They'll figure it's us. Keep your guns ready in the back seat there, Whitney.
2: Don't worry, I'm ready.
1: Oh, Blackie, I didn't realize it would be like this.
0: You start whining now, I'll put a plug you just as quick as I would anybody else.
1: All right, Blackie, I'm sticking with you. I always will.
2: Hey, Blackie, you think you'll kill that cashier back in the bank?
0: Oh, what's the difference? We got the dough.
1: Blackie, look. Coming down that other road.
0: A car.
3: Full posse in it.
0: Yeah.
1: What'll we do?
0: We can't turn back.
3: Yeah, but Blackie...
0: Oh, shut up. We've only got one chance. Now, listen, Leela. You do what I tell you.
1: All right, Blackie. Anything you say.
0: Keep driving straight ahead as though nothing's wrong.
1: Yes.
0: If those cops yell to pull up, stop the car. But when you do, pull up just a few feet ahead of them. You understand?
1: What for?
0: Never mind. Get the guns back there ready. I'll crawl in the back seat with you, Whitney.
3: Cops see us, all right. They're waving.
0: Whitney, hide down on the floor of the car. Now, you do what I told you, Leela, or you'll get a slug in the back of the head.
4: Pull over, you people. Pull over.
0: Okay, officer. Stop just ahead of them, Leela. That's right. Now, when I say so, we'll jam our guns out the back window and let them have it.
1: Like you know.
0: Keep your mouth shut. I can see through the back window. Cops are getting out now. Yeah. They're walking this way.
4: Okay, you people. Get out of the car.
0: Let them have it. More, more. Kill them. Kill them all.
3: We got most of them, Blackie.
1: It's horrible.
0: Shut up. Get this car going.
1: Blackie, you killed them. You killed them.
0: I'll kill you if you don't give this car all it's got. The cops taking Blackie Thompson.
5: One member of that patrol posse was killed, Commissioner Valentine. Two of the others were badly wounded, and another received slight wounds. But Blackie Thompson and his gang escaped.
6: Now, back to Gangbusters and Commissioner Valentine.
7: What happened, Sheriff Adams, after Blackie Thompson's spectacular escape from that posse?
5: Well, Commissioner Valentine, Blackie Thompson, reckless as he was, thought it best to hide out for a while. He and Leela had a hideout just outside of Bartlesville, Oklahoma.
1: Why, Blackie.
0: Come in, Leela.
1: New suit? New shoes? But what's the idea of the suitcase? Are we going somewhere?
0: Hand me those gloves on the bureau.
1: These?
0: Uh-huh. Pigskin. Pretty hard and rough.
1: Blackie. You were planning on working out on me.
0: No. One little talk with you first. You've been getting on my nerves. I'm fed up.
1: Blackie.
0: And I want no scene. When I'm fed up with a dame, I'm through, and that ends it.
1: But I can't go home. I haven't got any place to go. I haven't got anybody but you. You can't leave me.
0: The reason I wanted to talk to you is... you think you're going to get back on me and tipping off the cops? You got another thing coming.
1: No, Blackie, you can't leave
0: me. One word to the cops and I'll find you and fill you full of lead.
1: After I've given up my home and family and everything for
0: these
1: you.
0: These pigskin gloves are just like steel. And you have a beautiful face. I should bump you off now to make sure you don't talk. But just as a little sample. Yeah. It'll be a long time before that puss of yours looks human again. And if you're even tempted to say a word to the cops, just remember that little sample.
1: Blackie!
8: Right, Sheriff.
9: Did you check with the police of nearby cities on Blackie Thompson?
8: Yes, Sheriff. No soap.
9: How about wanted circulars?
8: Well, they're just coming in from the printer. I'm sending one to every police chief in the country.
9: Good. Sheriff Hart's office.
10: Is it...
9: Who is this?
10: There's a man you want, Pat, and I know where he is.
9: Who?
10: Blackie Thompson.
9: Blackie Thompson?
10: He said he'd kill me if I ever told.
9: Who are you?
10: I was his girlfriend.
9: Where is he?
10: Tim's bar. I hope you lock him up till he dies.
9: Is his gang with him?
10: I don't know about his gang, but his new beautiful girlfriend might be.
9: Hello. Hello.
8: Tip on Blackie Thompson?
9: Yeah, Mike. A woman. Blackie's supposed to be over at Tim's bar. I'm driving over right now.
8: But you can't go alone, Sheriff. His whole gang may be with him.
9: I'll take my chances, Mike. This time it's going to be Blackie Thompson or me.
11: Sheriff. Kind of raw tonight.
8: Hello, Tim.
11: What brings you to my place, Sheriff? Something up?
8: Maybe.
11: Well, no one's been here except that fella sitting back there in the corner.
8: He's the man I'm watching in the bar mirror.
11: Yeah? Who is he?
8: 5 feet 8 inches, 150 pounds, black hair, dark brown eyes.
11: That's right, Blackie Thompson. I saw his picture in the papers.
8: Shh.
11: And I... What are you going to do, Sheriff?
8: I'm going to take him.
11: Hey, that guy's a killer.
8: Move down the bar out of range.
12: All right, stay where you are, both of you.
8: And if we don't?
12: I knew you was a cop the minute you came in. I was waiting for your first move to kill you.
8: Well, Blackie, it looks like you've got the drop on me.
12: I'm going to kill you, and I'm going to kill that dame that tipped you off.
8: You wouldn't just kill me here in cold blood?
12: Oh, wouldn't I? You said your last speech, Sheriff.
11: I'm going to... Sheriff, you threw him right over your shoulder.
8: All right, Blackie, get up on your feet.
11: Okay, I'm getting up, copper. I'm getting up.
8: There are a lot of jobs marked up against you, Blackie. And one of them is cop killing.
5: Irvin Blackie Thompson, rise and face the court. It is the sentence of this court that you, Irvin Blackie Thompson, for the crimes of kidnapping, murder, and robbery, be taken to the Texas State Prison at Huntsville, and that within the walls of the said prison, on the 24th day of October next, between the hours of 6 and 10 in the morning, a sufficient current of electricity be passed through your body to cause your death. And may God have mercy on your soul.
13: Just a minute, Whitney. You know the rules. Convicts aren't allowed near the death house here.
14: Well, I thought I could see my old pal, Blackie Thompson. They're electrocuting him in a week, you know.
13: You have to get permission from the warden.
14: Oh. Well, then, would you... Quiet, Gutter, I'll kill you.
13: Where'd you get that gun?
14: Open the door of the death house, quick. Surprising what a little gun smuggled in can do. Now walk inside, Scroom.
13: Nobody ever escaped from this death house yet, Whitney.
14: Give me those keys. Blackie. Blackie, what's cell you in?
12: Over here, Whitney. Hurry, hurry.
14: Yeah. Come on, guard, run with me.
12: Get me out of this cell. Open the door now. Come on.
14: Okay.
12: You know what it's like to be in the death house. Come on, open it up, Whitney. Hurry.
14: I'm working as fast as I can, Blackie.
12: I'll never forget this favor, Whitney. Okay, Whitney. Now I'll take that gun.
14: Yeah, but Blackie...
12: Give me your gun. I'll shove the guard in the cell. Screws out for good.
15: Hey, open my cell, Blackie.
12: Now, let's get out of here.
14: Ain't you going to spin those other guys in the death house?
12: Yeah, nuts, let them burn. I'm saving myself. Come on.
14: I've got the ladder hit on the other side of this door, Blackie.
12: Good. No guy ever broke out of this death house before. I get that ladder.
14: Yeah. Okay, I got it.
12: Over to the wall now. Okay. Stand the ladder up against the wall.
14: It's okay. I'll start up.
12: No, you don't. I'm first.
14: Oh! Hey, that's no way to treat me after I got you out of the death house, Blackie.
12: A Blackie Thompson. Blackie comes first.
14: Hey, look out. The guard up on the wall sees us. Oh, oh, Blackie. Come back. Help me, will you?
12: Help yourself, punk. What do you think I am?
16: Emergency. Emergency. Blackie Thompson has just escaped from the death house while Whitney, who aided him to escape, was shot by the tower guard and killed. Emergency. Blackie Thompson has just escaped.

0: right here in the shadow.
1: Oh, darling. I couldn't see you.
0: You really like these country club dances?
1: No, they're boring. I wish you'd come in.
0: I've been watching you through the window.
1: I knew you were here. I was trying to sneak out. I never knew a girl could be so in love in just 1 week.
0: Well, you're running away with me or not?
1: But do you realize I hardly even know your name?
0: You're in love with me, though.
1: More than anything in the world.
0: Well, then after you get home tonight, pack. Sneak out, and I'll have a car on the street in back of your house.
1: You honestly love me, don't you?
0: Would I be asking you to run away with me if I didn't?
1: All right, I will go with you. I'll go with you to the end of the world if you want to.
0: We won't go that far at first. I'll take you for a few weeks to Amarillo, Texas.
1: Amarillo?
0: Now, don't worry, kid. You won't be bored. I promise you that.
2: Attention, attention. First National Bank just robbed by gunmen, about 28. Black hair, handsome, immaculately dressed. This gunman cruelly beat cashier. Believed to be killer Blackie Thompson. Approach with caution.
3: Sheriff's office. Hello. Hello, what's the matter? This is the sheriff's office. What's the matter?
1: Are you...
3: Who is this?
1: You looking for Blackie Thompson?
3: Blackie Thompson? Every office in the South's looking for Blackie Thompson.
1: He's here, in Amarillo.
3: Where?
1: I don't know.
3: Who are you?
1: I'm his girlfriend. He told me he was going to marry me. He said he loved me. He's found another girl. And I hope you catch him and shoot him and put him in the electric chair and kill him and put him in jail for life. I never, never, never, never want to see him again.
3: Hello. Hello. Hello. Attention, Texas police. Blackie Thompson reported to be here in Amarillo. All patrol cars cover main highways. Killer Blackie Thompson reported here in Amarillo.
4: I don't suppose, Sheriff, that girl who phoned in gave us a wrong steer on Blackie Thompson.
3: If she did, Inspector, she was the cleverest actor I ever heard.
4: I'll wager every police car in Texas is patrolling tonight.
3: Look. Way down there on the low road, see?
4: Yeah. It's a sedan. Must be doing 70.
3: But look, way behind it, three squad cars.
4: They're after him, Sheriff. Must be Blackie Thompson in the first car. He's outrunning the squad cars.
3: Oh, what a rotten break. This road runs parallel to that road for miles before there's a cut across.
4: We'll never be able to get down to the highway in time to cut him off.
3: We've got to. Those squad cars will never catch him. There's only one way to head the car off. Go down the embankment.
4: Oh, but it's a 60-foot bank and a rough field beyond.
3: We've got to take a chance. Hang on. He'll either make it or be killed.
4: Watch it. Look out. That rock. Steady. Steady. Sheriff, you made it. He's about 300 yards ahead of us. Step on it.
3: I can't go any faster. He's pulling away.
4: I'll see if I can plug his tires. Good, he's stopping.
3: Look out.
4: Sheriff. You hurt?
3: Get some of the glass in the windshield.
4: We'll get him. Oh, here comes the other squad cars.
3: Come on, men. There he is, right by his car. Spread out in the sides of the road. Lie low, men. Open fire. All right, men. Hold it.
4: Careful. Thompson may be playing possum.
3: I don't think so. Keep your guns on him, though. If he starts to get up out of that road, let him have it.
5: You got my covers.
4: There must be at least 30 bullets in him.
3: Well, men, that's the end of Blackie Thompson. It's a shame that some of these men don't realize before it's too late that they just can't get away with it.
6: Well, Commissioner Valentine, that's the case of Blackie Thompson. And I hope if there's anyone listening tonight who contemplates committing a crime, they'll just remember this case.
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0: This week we bring you a most unusual story that makes use of the fourth dimension, time. Because of the unusual nature of the story, the principal role is a most difficult one, but we have great confidence in the fine star who is playing the part. He's been a favorite of movie audiences ever since the talkies came in. His list of picture credits is almost unbelievable, but I'll mention just a few. God's Country and the Woman, Till We Meet Again, Dark Victory, The Affairs of Susan, Experiment Perilous, and Jezebel. It's really an honor to welcome one of America's best-known actors, Mr. George Brent.
1: Thank you very much, Les. That was a lovely introduction. Now, would you mind giving me three or four copies to paste in my scrapbook?
0: Well, perhaps, George, in exchange for an autographed picture.
1: Certainly, Les. It just happens that I have about 20 or 30 in my pocket. Huh. But maybe it would be wise to wait until I've tried to merit that build-up with my performance here.
0: It's a deal, George. But have that picture ready, for we have a date right here at the microphone after the final curtain.
1: Right you are. I'll be here.
0: Thanks very much, George. And now, here is our announcer.

0: The curtain is up, and here is the play.
1: I was once again in the room where I'd spent so many hours working. Everything looked exactly the same. It might have been yesterday that I left it all. And yet, so much had happened in the interval. So much. I sat down, took the cover off the typewriter, and inserted a clean white sheet of paper. Chapter 21. The small round key stared back at me as if in a challenge.
2: Some hot cocoa, dear?
1: Thanks, Lauren. I've picked myself a model wife, I can see that.
2: Oh, don't be too sure about who picked whom. You won't try to do too much for the first time, will you?
1: If I can do anything. It's tough going back after 6 months.
2: Oh, it'll come. Just be patient. And remember, not too much tonight.
1: I'll take it easy.
2: All right, dear.
1: I sat back and watched the steam curling up from the cup. That cup of cocoa, refreshing, strengthening, fragrant. It was a symbol of her meaning to me. I lifted the cup, and my thoughts drifted back to that other night, 6 months before. It was June, and I was still living alone in my apartment in McDougal Alley. During the day, I slept, ate, and saw my friends. Lauren, whose apartment was right over mine, in particular. At night, I worked. My book, a novel of the period directly after the Civil War, was progressing well. A few more weeks, and it would be ready for its first trip to a publisher. On that never-to-be-forgotten night, I was feeling none too well. Probably another of my attacks coming on. Attacks of the malaria I picked up in the Pacific. So I hurried. I wanted to finish the 20th chapter before the fever took hold. When the last word was on the page, I got up, swallowed a couple of quinidrine tablets, and threw my coat over my shoulders and walked out. Ah, the night air was cool and fresh after the rain. I filled my lungs with it in an effort to drive away the feel of the fever. Fifth Avenue was deserted, and so was the little park beyond the arch. In the east, the moon looked down from the rooftops, painting every surface with its soft, translucent white. Strange, what a look of unreality the moon gave to everything. And somehow, I had a sense of being late for an appointment, and I hurried. Something unknown seemed to be urging me on. I had no appointment, and yet, when I saw her sitting alone on the bench, I knew. I knew she'd been waiting for me. Am I late?
3: You're always working, and you never realize what time it is. You never consider my feelings one jot a tittle.
1: Harriet. The name came easily to my lips, as though I'd spoken it all my life. Why, Harriet, forgive me. You know it's for you that I'm doing it just as much as for myself.
3: You and your novel. Why can't you be sensible and take the position my father offered you?
1: Would you really want me to spend my life behind a counter?
3: Well, if you cared for me at all, you'd not let your silly pride stand in the way. Selling dry goods may not be as romantic as writing a novel, but it would give you a start. And then Father couldn't object to our betrothal.
1: I know, and I've thought about it. Perhaps someday, if there's no other way. But first, I must finish the book. I'll stand or fall on success. That's fair enough, isn't it, Harry?
3: Tom Gordon has asked me to marry him.
1: Oh, have you accepted?
3: Oh, Martin, you know I didn't. My heart is yours. It always will be.
1: Harriet, my sweet.
3: If only you'd be sensible.
1: Oh, be patient, dear. It's just a few more weeks.
3: Come.

0: Father's waiting for you in the library.
1: I opened the door and went in. Good evening, Mr. Beauchamp.
2: Sit down, sir. Sit down.
1: I sank into the chair opposite him. He put down his paper and looked up at me for the first time.
2: That man in the White House, he's taking us straight to perdition, the most incompetent bungler this country has ever had to put up with.
1: General Grant does the best he can, sir.
2: The best he can, the best he can. But it isn't to discuss General Grant that I asked my daughter to bring you here.
1: No, sir.
2: I'll speak frankly, sir. I'm a candid man. I pride myself on my candor. And I've come to a decision. Either give up your scribbling, sir, or give up my daughter.
1: Even though I expected, the bluntness of his words left me speechless. Then the door opened and Harriet came in. I looked to her for help. Harriet, do you... Is this the way you feel, too?
0: I tried to tell you, Martin. You must make your choice.
1: You know I can't give you up. You mean too much to me.
0: You must make your choice, Martin.
2: Well, sir?
1: Well, I must think. Give me time to think. A week or a few days. Please, I'm not well. My fever's coming on again. If you'll excuse me, I'll go home. Somehow, I must have crawled through the streets and found my own bed. And then the fever struck. The next I knew it was broad daylight. Someone was stirring in the kitchen. Harriet.
3: Hello, Martin. Welcome home.
1: Welcome home?
3: Don't you know you've been out like a light most of the day? Probably since you got in last night. Golly, it's good to see a bit of animation for a change.
1: Lauren.
3: Well, of course, Lauren. Lucky for you, I dropped in this morning. If I hadn't, well, I can't bear to think what might have happened.
1: Well, Lauren, was I really that sick?
3: Almost to the top of the thermometer.
1: And you've been taking care of me all day?
3: Well, it wasn't Harriet, whoever she might be.
1: Oh. Did I say Harriet?
3: You did. And it wasn't the first time.
1: Funny. But, what about your job at the agency?
3: Oh, I phoned and told them I was taking the day off. They were very decent about it.
1: Gosh, I don't know how to thank you.
3: Don't, then. Who is Harriet?
1: I don't know. I can't seem to remember. Oh, probably some figment of a fever-ridden mind. No serious rival for you, at any rate.
3: It's nice to be reassured. Have I any?
1: Rivals? Oh, good Lord, no. No, Lauren, I guess you're the only woman who has ever meant anything to me.
3: Really?
1: Give me your hand. Lauren, would you consider marrying a very impecunious author with nothing in the world to offer but three quarters of a novel and his undying affection?
3: Martin, are you sure you want me?
1: I know this much. I can't ever imagine wanting anyone else.

0: dying affection.
1: Martin, are you sure you want me?
0: I know this much. I can't ever imagine wanting anyone else.
1: Martin, I'll go fix some tea and toast.
0: She left the room. I meant what I said to her. There never had been anyone else. But then, who was Harriet? I knew nobody of that name, and yet it was so familiar. So very familiar. And then, slowly, it came back to me. Lauren!
1: Yes? Just a minute. I can't let the toast burn. Do you think you could eat an egg, too?
0: Oh, Lauren, listen. I know now who Harriet is.
1: You do?
0: I met her last night in Washington Square. It was the first time, and yet we seemed to know each other so very well.
1: How strange.
0: Yeah, but that wasn't the strangest part of it. She wore a long, wide skirt like a crinoline, and an old-fashioned shawl over her shoulders.
1: Probably a refugee from a Gilbert and Sullivan show in the neighborhood.
0: No. Those were her everyday clothes. They were perfectly in keeping with everything about her. The square was different, too, as I remember. I didn't see a single car, nor an electric light anywhere. And there were cobbles in the streets.
1: Martin, what a whopper of a dream. Get it down on paper before you lose it again. You know, you had me worried for a minute there. I mean, about Harriet.
0: I didn't have the heart to tell her there was no dream, but reality. As solid and substantial as the plate of toast she brought me a few minutes later. Now, could I tell her how dangerous a rival she had in Harriet? Harriet, a contemporary of my great-grandmother. By the end of the week, I was strong enough to go out for walks in the park. Automobiles swept by over the smooth asphalt. Traffic lights blinked red and green. Women moved briskly in their slim, functional clothes. I was beginning to think I really had dreamed it all. Until the following Sunday. Lauren and I were to have dinner together. The 3 o'clock was still several hours away, so I wandered down to the square and sat in the warm sunlight, thinking of my work. There was a point I had to check on before I could go on with the next chapter. And this might be as good a time as any to take a trip uptown to the library. I got up and walked to the corner. Bus stop sign was missing from its accustomed place. Still, it had to be right, for there were others waiting. And then I noticed. It had happened again. Time had turned back.
2: We'll return in just a moment with Act Two of the Movie Town Radio Theater's presentation of the next chapter, starring Mr. George Brent. And now, here is our announcer.

0: I looked about me. The square might have been a career, and I was Prince, somehow come to life. Then I saw her. She was hurrying toward me, flushed and out of breath. Her face began to burn, and a trembling ran through me. And then I knew. This beautiful girl was the magnet drawing me back 70-odd years into an alien century.
1: Oh, Martin, I'm sorry I couldn't get away sooner. But how pale you look, dear. Have you been ill?
0: Oh, the old fever's had a crack at me again, but I'm over it.
1: That explains why I haven't heard from you.
0: Shall we walk?
1: No, let's go back to our bench. I've been walking all morning with Tom. He was telling me about his plans. He's going to Chicago. His firm is opening a branch office there, and he's to be in charge.
0: And I suppose he wants you to come with him as his wife.
1: Yes, he does, Martin.
0: What did you tell him?
1: I told him he'd have my answer tonight.
0: You don't love Tom. You can't marry him. You know that.
1: I could be very comfortable as his wife.
0: Comfort? Is that what you want out of life?
1: It's a matter of compromise. I'm ready to give up Tom and all his fine prospects for you, dear. But then you must compromise, too.
0: All right, I'll compromise. I'll never put another word on paper. I'll do anything you want. But I must have you, Harriet. That evening, the house teemed with chattering friends and relatives, come to help us celebrate our engagement. My head was throbbing with the heat and the excitement. I had to get away.
2: Well, now, where are you off to, my boy?
0: Oh, Mr. Beauchamp, sir. Why, the heat. I've got a bit of a headache, and I thought a walk in the park...
2: Good idea. I'll come along with you. Do us both good. I'm glad of this opportunity to talk to you, Martin. Now the things are settled between you and Harriet, we ought to be thinking about the future.
0: Yes, sir.
2: I see no reason why you shouldn't begin at the store tomorrow. The sooner the better, I always say.
0: Well, I suppose it would be just as well.
2: And I...

0: wants you to come and live with us. You will eventually, anyway, after you and Harriet are married. And so why not move in now?
1: Now?
0: That's right. You've got a lot to learn about the business. Surely it won't hurt to spend a little time evenings talking shop with the old man, eh?
1: Oh, is this what Harriet wants?
0: It was her idea.
1: Huh? And that settled it. I'll come.
0: Good. You live close by. Why not go and pick up whatever things you want for the time being?
1: You mean right now, tonight?
0: Yes. I won't tell Harriet where you've gone. We'll surprise her.
1: He left me. And I stood watching his thick-set form fading into the dark. I turned and walked slowly out of the park. Across Fifth Avenue, a hansom cab rattled past. I had to jump to avoid being trampled. I turned the corner into 8th Street. Gone. The cobbles and the horse-drawn carriages gone. The ladies in their bonnets and their crinolines. I turned the corner into another century. My century. And then I remembered. Lauren.
2: Martin.
1: Oh, Lauren.
2: 9 o'clock. This is a fine time to keep a 3 o'clock Sunday dinner,
1: dear. Well, I'm sorry, Lauren. I just came back to get some of my clothes together.
2: Well, are you going away?
1: Yes. Well, that is, I'm moving, and you'll have to know about it sooner or later, so it might just as well be now. Lauren, I've just become engaged to Harriet, and I'm going to live with her in her father's house.
2: Martin. Oh, Martin, darling, you're ill. Come, dear, lie down, and I'll get a doctor on the phone.
1: Oh, no, I'm not ill. I'm perfectly well, and I have to hurry. Now, let go of me, I tell you. Let go.
2: Martin! Martin, come back!
1: The next morning, I was installed behind a counter in Mr. Beauchamp's store. In the weeks that followed, I tried to make myself over into the ideal salesman of yard goods and ladies' notions. Our wedding was scheduled for October 15th. It was a date that I looked forward to with eagerness and despair. I loved Harriet, and yet I hated her. For I was a prisoner in a time that was not my own, and Harriet was my jailer.
2: You. Father's going to Chicago on the first of next month, and I'm going with him.
1: You? You're going to Chicago?
2: Yes, isn't it wonderful?
1: But the wedding, we're supposed to be married on the 15th.
2: Oh, I'll be back in plenty of time for that. And by the way, dear, we're going up to Tiffany's on Monday to choose the silver Father's giving us. I thought we might as well buy the wedding ring while we're there. Isn't it all terribly exciting?
1: On the first of the month, we go to the railroad station. I saw my future wife and father-in-law off to Chicago. I was free for 10 days, and I was enjoying my freedom. Before I knew it, I was on 14th Street, bustling, noisy, crowded with shoppers, and suddenly, in the distance, I caught a glimpse of a familiar figure. It was Lauren. Lauren! Lauren, wait for me! She didn't hear me, and I hurried after her, but the crowd was thick, and the people got in my way, and I tried to run, colliding with people who crossed my path. Excuse me. Get out of my way, please. Let me through. Lauren! Lauren, wait! She crossed the street. Traffic was heavy, and I paid no heed and ran after her, dodging the speeding vehicles. And then when I reached the other side, she was gone. Gone. Swallowed up in the crowd. I began to wonder if I'd seen her at all. Or was it just an hallucination? Or was Harriet and her father and the job at the store and those horse-drawn carriages, were they hallucinations? I didn't know. I wasn't sure of anything. Not even of my own sanity. Somehow, I found my way to the substantial Beauchamp's home. I flung myself into bed and gave myself up to an attack of malaria. For 3 days, I tossed and trembled, and the fourth day, I arose and went downstairs. It was a mild day, and the windows were open. Newsboys outside were crying an extra. Chicago burns. Fire department helpless. Thousands homeless. Millions of dollars in damages. Hundreds dead. Harriet. I rushed to the telegraph office. I want to send a telegram.
3: Sure, where to?
1: Chicago.
3: Oh, I was afraid of that. Sorry, no messages to Chicago.
1: No, but this is important. My fiancée is there. I must know if she's safe.
3: Wires are down in Chicago, and the nearest office is being used exclusively for messages out. It'll be several days before you can send a telegram there. Sorry.
1: Well, what can I do? How can I know if she's safe?
3: You might go to the newspaper offices on Park Row. They're getting all the news there is. Lists of casualties, when they can be identified.
1: The newspaper offices were crowded with anxious friends and relatives, but there was no information, save what could be read in the paper of themselves. So I went back home to wait. 6 days later, on the 15th, the day of our wedding, I heard a carriage drive up to the door. I sat in my chair trembling, listening to the slow, heavy steps in the hall. I lifted my head and saw Mr. Beauchamp's.
0: Harriet is gone, Martin. She was alone in her hotel room when it burned.
1: But is there no chance that she could have escaped? She wouldn't just have stayed there and let the flames devour her. I can't believe it. She can't be dead.
0: I went back later. It was she. It was Harriet.
1: And then the vast black pit opened and swallowed me. When I awoke, I was alone in my room. The house lay quiet as a grave. And over it hung the stale smell of dust and disuse. I hurried to the door and flung it open. And I began to run. It was very late. The empty streets echoed and re-echoed my footsteps. I didn't know where I was running, to whom. I only knew I had to get away. But at last, a familiar street. A house that I knew well. I ran up the steps and threw myself against the door. My fists beating feebly on its wooden panels. I lay in bed. Daylight filtered through the slats of a Venetian blind. Felt the presence of someone near me, and I turned my head. There, standing in the door, was Lauren. Her face was serious and unsmiling.
2: Better not talk, Martin. You're still too weak.
1: Lauren, my darling, I'm back again. I'm free.
2: Quiet, Martin. You're still a very sick boy. Now you'll have some of this soup and then to sleep. And how's my patient this morning?
1: Strong enough to get up.
2: You'll have to wait until tomorrow for that. But the doctor says you may sit in the chair for a little while.
1: Lauren, what day is this? What month?
2: Tuesday, October 20th.
1: June to October. Almost 6 months.
2: That's right. Almost 6 months.
1: Aren't you going to ask me where I've been?
2: Some other time, dear. Right now, I have things to do. For one thing, I'm going to take your suit out to the cleaners. The one you were wearing when I found you the other morning draped over my milk bottle.
1: Oh, so that was my triumphant homecoming, was it?
2: Oh, you were a fine sight, I can tell you.
1: Her voice was the sweetest music in the world. How close I'd come to losing her. But I was home at last. I was home and I was free.
2: Martin?
1: Yes, Lauren? Her face was pale and a little frightened when she came into the room.
2: Martin, look what I found in your coat pocket.
1: What is it?
2: Here.
1: She put a small velvet box into my hand. The lid said Tiffany's in gilt letters. I opened it.
2: A wedding ring.
1: Oh. Oh, yes, I know.
2: For anybody I know?
1: I snapped the lid shut. Open the window, Lauren.
2: What are you going to do?
1: Open the window, please. I threw the box and rang out the window as far as I could.
2: Martin, are you still feverish?
1: No, Lauren. Just pulling down the curtain on a closed episode. And as soon as I'm well enough, we'll pick out a ring for you. Your wedding ring.
4: And the curtain falls on Act Two of the Movie Town Radio Theater's presentation of the next chapter, starring Mr. George Brent, who returns in just a moment. And here's our star, Mr. George Brent. George, I enjoyed your performance very much, and I'm certain our audience did too.
1: Thanks, Les. It was a good story, and I'm happy if I didn't let you or the writer of the story down. And now, can I go back to Hidden Valley and relax in this century?
4: Hidden Valley. I hear you have quite a place out there, George. You raise horses or something, don't you?
1: Yeah, horses and something. I specialize in thoroughbred racing horses and prize cattle.
4: That sounds like a very expensive hobby.
1: Not at all. I'm happy to say it's a very profitable business. And as you said at the beginning of the show, I've been a leading man since the beginning of talking pictures. And, well, I won't be a leading man all my life, so there will always be horses and cattle.
4: And dogs. I hear you keep quite a houseful of them.
1: Just a few.
4: Sounds to me like you like animals better than people.
1: Oh, I wouldn't say that, but sometimes they seem more reliable.
4: I know what you mean.
1: But then there are reliable people, too, Les, and I'd like to thank very much the reliable actors who worked with me on the show, particularly Janet Logan, who played Lauren.
4: Thank you very much, George Brent.

In the cast, you heard our star, Mr. George Brandt, as Martin, Janet Logan as Lauren, Barbara Fuller as Harriet, William Green as the father, and Don Shelton as the telegraph operator. The next chapter was written by George and Gertrude Farr, edited by Bud Lesser, music composed, conducted by Del Castillo, and the production directed by yours truly, Les Mitchell. And now, thank you very much for attending this week's performance. We hope you'll make our theater a regular habit. Each week, we'll be on hand to take your tickets. I'll be here to ring up the curtain on specially selected radio plays, and our coming attractions will include some great stars and some fine stories which we sincerely believe you will enjoy. Join us, won't you?

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1: Radio 2.
2: Yeah! Oh, pow, pow, gotcha! Yeah! And again, pow! Oh, no! Dad! Dad!
3: Yes, what is it, son?
2: My Nintendo's broken, oh. Dad. I was halfway through a game of Super Mario and the screen went blank.
3: Don't worry, I'll get Bruce Grovel all round.
2: Why him?
3: Well, if anyone can fix a game, he can.

0: Thank you very much indeed, folks, and welcome to the show. Yes, the show that does for the news what David Meller does to just about anything. That's right, David Meller, the man who looks like a rabbit and acts like one. I feel sorry for him, though, don't you? I mean, what's going to happen when he loses his looks? And poor old Bruce Grobbelaar, eh? Dear, he should have played for Spurs. No one would have noticed, would they? And I see a building society is offering the Bruce Grobbelaar high interest account. Apparently, the more money you put in, the less you've saved, yeah. Meanwhile, I see somebody broke into Tory party headquarters and stole their file on sleaze. Police are looking for a weightlifter with a double hernia, you know. This week, too, Britain's first lottery tickets go on sale. They're called hospital appointments, you know. Prince Charles says people should get rid of their old bangers. That's bad news for Camilla, really, isn't it? On TV this week, they're reminding us that Lord Lucan's been missing for 20 years. Still, if they really wanted to find him, they'd have set the Child Support Agency onto him, wouldn't they? Oh, and what about Danny Baker getting 1,500 quid an hour for doing his radio show? Do you know, that's more than Van Gogh would have got if he'd painted a picture and sold it himself. And he only cut off 50% of his listeners. Known in the trades as wordy but worthwhile, I think. And I read that a 96-year-old woman has just retired after 72 years as a church organist. Next week she's auditioning for Status Quo, you know. Oh, and in another top showbiz story, a pantomime at an old folks' home has an 89-year-old playing Cinderella. Prince Charming's got his work cut out, I tell you. Whoever fits this day-marked vest, I will wed. More good news. The first in a new chain of discount Undertakers opened this week in an old toy warehouse. Yes. They're called Stiffs or Us. Oh, and among the silliest stories of the week was that bloke who claimed that a slimming drink made his manhood shrink to half its normal size. Well, it's his own fault. He should have stirred it with a spoon like everyone else. I don't write this appalling stuff, you know. And finally, did you see that report that claims constantly repeating yourself is a sign you're not getting enough sex? Did you see that report that claims...
1: John, what is the matter, beloved? You're tossing and turning.
0: I'm sorry, my angel. It's just that nothing ever seems to go right. First, Mellor decided to go back to basics again, and then this David Martin character resigns.
1: Who?
0: Exactly. No one's heard of the little prat, have they? Not till he resigns, and suddenly, according to the press, he's a crucial member of the cabinet.
1: Well, what did this one resign for? Cash for questions? Pregnant? Mistress? Research assistant?
0: Oh, you mean bung up, bonk up, or bunk up? None of them. He said it was a matter of honour.
1: Honour? Are you sure he was a Conservative?
0: Yes, I am. He's one of those right... Well, what? They're clapping. Backbenchers, they're all the same. They really are. Yes, he's one of those right-wingers who are always trying to split us up.
1: I don't understand all this right and left business. Oh, you're all members of the same party.
0: It's like in this bed, Norma, there's a right side and the left side. And sometimes when we've had a little tiff, we keep to our own sides. But it's much better if we join up in the middle.
1: Oh, yes. Like this, you mean?
0: Now, Norma.
1: Oh, John.
2: Oh, wow.
0: Mellor.
2: Oh, please, call me Superstud. Three in a bed, sex sensation. Let's get down a boogie, eh? I love it.
1: Why are you in my bed?
2: You prefer the back of the car? That's fine with me. I've got the Ford Fiesta idling outside. I'm easy.
0: Yes, I think we've worked that one out for ourselves, Mallet.
2: I must say, Norma, you look ravishing in that thermal vest.
1: Oh, David. I like your outfit, too. It's
2: the new Chelsea strip. Except I can last a full 90 minutes, you know what I mean? And I always score away from home, baby.
0: Mellor!
2: Sorry, PM, I just don't seem to be able to stop myself.
0: Have you tried tying a knot in it, have you?
2: No, but it sounds fun.
1: Oh, I could help you there, David.
0: Norma!
1: Well, I'm very good at tying knots. I learned all about it in the brownies.
2: I bet you did, babe. I love a girl who knows how to tighten her toggle. Come here, darling.
0: God, it's pathetic, Mellor. Look at you. You're 45, fat, ugly as sin. Why do you keep it up?
2: It's how I keep it up. Oh.
0: I mean it, Mellor. You've ruined your life, destroyed your family, fouled up a promising political career. Why?
2: Well, excuse me, Maestro. That'll be the agent. hi, yeah? I'll tell hello I won 50,000. What? I tell them I don't get out of bed for less than 20 grand. What? Oh, they want me in bed. Well, that'll be an extra 50p, eh? Ciao. Sorry, what were you saying, PM?
0: You must agree, as an MP, Mellor. And as a bloke, you are a joke, a mess.
2: Well, takes one to know one, eh?
1: We're in some doubt. We can't work out, Mellor. Why such a heel is still a real success?
2: Well, I just don't know when I'm licked, unless it's my toes, of course.
0: Mellor, Mellor. Toady self-seller, addicted to wagging.

0: Anson King.
1: Hello.
0: You have alleged that the Metropolitan Police falsely imprisoned and subsequently assaulted you.
1: Yes.
0: They deny this, but I am able to offer you some financial compensation to make up for your loss of earnings in your career as a minicab driver.
1: Thank you.
0: Here is a check for £70,000.
1: £70,000? Haven't you got anything smaller? I was curling up with my nurse's friend the other day. I buy it for the winner bed bath competition on the back page, you know. When I saw that the number of managers in some NHS hospitals has risen by as much as 320%. Mind you, I got the figure from a magazine in the waiting room, so it's probably at least 2 years out of date. Headlines checked in at the local hospital to see just how well all those managers were managing.
2: Hello? Oh, yes, sir. You're permanently tired and your swelling won't go down? Okay, sir, we can see you at 10 o'clock tomorrow. Goodbye now, Mr. Miller. Next.
1: Excuse me, are you the receptionist?
2: I am the input-output control customer relations operations manager, yes, sir. How may I help you?
1: Well, I'd like to see a doctor, please.
2: Oh, I don't know about that, sir. This is an NHS hospital.
1: Well, it's rather urgent. I've had my leg in plaster for 3 weeks and I think I've got an infection.
2: Oh, so you need this cast changing, do you?
1: I've been saying that for the last 19 years.
2: Okay, then, through there, if doctor has a moment, he might be able to fit you in.
1: Oh,
2: although
1: you
2: do have to realise that in your current condition, you are not really a viable business proposition.
1: What do you mean?
2: Well, you're ill for a start. Follow me.
1: Oh, good morning, doctor.
0: No, I'm not the doctor. I'm senior assistant deputy to the deputy assistant senior administrator, brackets finance department.
1: Oh, yes. So you're a civil servant?
0: Unless you annoy me, yes.
1: Then you don't actually have any medical training.
0: I spent a couple of months in Guy's.
1: Well, your private life is your own affair, isn't it? But surely the health service should be spending money on nursing staff and beds, not more bureaucrats.
2: Oh, no, sir, not according to Mrs. Bottomley. She says we have to save money on actual medical expenses.
0: Yes, indeed. We've already had to make some pretty nasty cuts in the vasectomy clinic.
1: Oh.
0: I suppose Mrs. Bottomley is doing her bit to help, though. She did give blood this week.
1: Yes, not all of it, unfortunately.
0: What you have to realise, sir, is that this is a business venture. We have to maximise our earning opportunities. That's why we're charging patients to watch television.
1: What?
2: Yes, £10 each. Mind you, they do get a refund if they watch Hale and Pace.
0: But we are doing well in our local league table, sir. Only 2% of patients stay here for over a week.
1: Yeah, I'm not surprised.
2: Trouble is, we're having to employ 2 more mortuary managers to cope with the rush.
0: Yes, that is true. Things are so bad, next time I get a stiff, I just won't know where to put it.
1: Ah. You've not been treating a Mr. Friggins at all, have you?
2: Some good news, sir. We've at last found somebody who can cut down this mountain of paperwork we've got at the moment.
0: Yes, we have. He's definitely the right man for the job. Someone who's used to shifting huge amounts of totally unnecessary written material.
1: You don't mean...
0: Yes, I do. Andrew Morton.
3: Would you like to...
4: And now, stepping back into the limelight as a star in her own right, ladies and gentlemen... Diana, just an ordinary girl, Windsor.

0: Oh, and what about the latest piece of madness from Europe? And I don't mean keeping Leon Britton in work. No, those mental continentals in the EC have just declared that Scotch whisky is a dangerous chemical, and the EC inspectors will have to monitor its production. So will they go about their task in the right spirit, or will this rumour be scotched? They're coming towards me. Headlines. Headlines hightailed it on the high road to investigate the hijinks in the Highlands.
1: Soon my fiendish experiments will draw to a close. But where is MacIgor, my trusty assistant? MacIgor!
2: Aye, master.
1: MacIgor, I had a hunch you were around here somewhere. Is everything prepared for tonight's experiment?
2: Aye, master.
1: Excellent. I have a feeling that tonight is the night when I finally pull out the big one.
2: Are you sure that's wise, master?
1: Silence, fool. Yes, tonight, after years of experiment, I shall create the ultimate whiskey. Okay, okay, okay.
2: Another of your okayed schemes, master.
1: I shall succeed, or my name isn't Baron Hamish Drunkenstein.
2: What was that?
1: My special whiskey alarm.
2: Ah, the bells, the bells. Oh, sorry, master, wrong horror film.
1: Hush, MacIgor, a strange reaction to that joke there. Never mind. Hush, MacIgor, something must be afoot.
2: Stop exaggerating, master.
1: No, you fool. It must be intruders come to sniff out my inhuman concoction.
2: Oh, rather them than me. Fear not, master. I shall quickly repair them.
1: Good, but how?
2: I shall show them my baby photos.
3: Thank you, but there will be no need for that.
1: Crimmins, who are you?
3: I am Herman Van Helsing, the special EC Scotch inspector.
1: Kings, not Herman the German, head of the Euro Bureau of Risky Whiskey.
3: The very same.
2: And why are you here, Van Helsing?
3: I am sorry if I get your back up. Oh, well, forgive me. I'm here because I've had a tip-off.
1: Oh. I'm sorry, Larry, I don't do the cosmetic surgery.
3: No, no, no, Baron Drunkenstein. A tip-off that the whiskey you produce here is nothing but a crazed combination of corrosive chemicals, cunningly conceived to create a cataclysmic, chaotic collapse in your customer's characteristics.
1: That's a load of consonants.
3: Perhaps, but we have been informed that you actually use pieces of human beings in your foul whiskey experiments.
1: Oh, dear, you laddie. My whiskey has plenty of body, but not that sort.
3: Do you deny that your last whiskey was a blend of two parts of Johnny Walker to one part of Glenfiddich, huh? Now, which parts? And what did you do with the rest of these unfortunate fellows?
2: Those are new people. They're brand names.
3: Oh. Oh, dear. So there isn't any fiendish body-snatching whiskey crisis after all
1: this? No, no. We never make a dram out of a crisis.
3: That's it. Please excuse this intrusion. Goodbye.
1: Ah, he's gone, MacIgor.
2: Aye, master. And your secret is still safe.
1: That's right. He only asked about our whiskey. Good job he didn't ask how we make our rum. That would have scared him.
2: But we'll keep quiet about that, eh?
1: Of course, that's why it's called the Silence of the Lambs. Oh, you, wanted to see me, Chancellor?
4: Yes, yes, I did, actually. Now, tell me, how much have we managed to cut from the public spending bill?
1: £5 billion.
4: Oh, excellent.
1: Which means in 1996 you'll be able to give the country what it wants.
4: Ooh, a tax cut?
1: No, a Labour government. Good morning. I was in my local, the Anchor and Slingbacks, the other day, you know, reading my copy of the Headlines Annual, price £7.99, published by Robson Books. Available soon in all good bookshops, when I got chatting to this sailor, you know the way one does, you know, and he told me that the traditional bell bottoms of the naval uniform are soon to be phased out in a cost-cutting exercise. So who's going to redesign these trousers? Does the Navy have its own haute couturier? As far as the Headlines is concerned, yes. Over to an office at the Admiralty.

0: Well, what is it, sailor?
1: Rear Admiral, I have the man outside.
0: How dare you come in here to see me improperly dressed, sailor? Where are your trousers?
1: Oh, I don't wear trousers, sir. I'm a wren.
0: What?
1: A wren, sir, you know. A female rating.
0: A female? Oh, my word, yes. So you are. You haven't got hairs on your legs. I really must get out more, there's no doubt about it. Sitting here alone all day with only my sextant for company, I don't know. And these thick pebble glasses, really. What's your name, boy?
1: Chief Petty Officer Fiona Frigate, sir.
0: Yes. I had a feeling it might be anything for a cheap laugh. Well, I'm Rear Admiral Quentin Ensign the Second. But you can call me QE2, you know.
1: Thank you, sir. Another cheap laugh.
0: Not that cheap.
1: I have outside the designer for the new naval uniform, Able Seaman Ames.
0: Oh, really? Yes. One of those who's very good to his mother. I know the lad, yes. Send the fellow my lad in.
1: Right, sir. At the double. 1, 2, 1, 2, 1, 2. Halt.
2: Hello.
0: Who the hell are you?
2: Able Seaman Hardy Amis. I'm hard to my friends.
0: You're bloody well not in here, sunshine. And don't you know the proper salute? It's not performed with one hand on the hip, you know.
2: Oh, good gracious. What's happened to my roll of material? It's gone.
1: I whipped it out from under your arm after you caught the sub-lieutenant amidships. Here it is.
2: Oh, thank you.
0: Yeah, Able Seaman Amy.
2: Yes.
0: Correct me if I'm wrong, but is this what you're planning to use for the new uniform?
2: That is correct, yes.
0: Cerise Taffeta.
2: You have a problem with that?
0: Cerise Taffeta?
2: Would you prefer heliotrope?
0: You seriously expect me to approve a uniform that will make the British Navy look like refugees from the Bolshoi Ballet?
2: Don't knock it till you've tried it, Chunky.
0: Chunky, I have nothing to do with pineapples, I hear. I'm a Rear Admiral.
2: Well, hey, ho. Let me show you my swatch.
0: Frigate, in the room.
1: I think he's referring to his cloth sample, sir.
2: You're not wrong. As an alternative to the cerise taffeta, voila. Bell bottoms take up such a lot of material, so I thought I'd go the other way.
0: Now, there's a novelty, yes.
2: Well, it suddenly struck me. Lycra.
0: What?
2: Lycra. A nice, snug-fitting trouser. In fact, skin-tight. Much safer than bell-bottoms. Nothing can get caught when shinning up and down the rigging.
0: Oh, you want a bet?
2: Now, the other thing the Navy wants to dispense with is the tropical white uniform. So, to complement the Lycra shorts, how about an alluring, off-the-shoulder mess jacket in crushed apricot organza?
0: Good God, I've never heard anything like it. Cerise Taffeta, Lycra shorts, crushed apricot organza. Call yourself a sailor? You're a disgrace to Her Majesty's Navy. What you need is licking into shape, my lad.
2: I won't argue with that, sir.
0: Keep here! Get this man out of here.
1: Aye, aye, sir.
2: Well, if that's your attitude, I'll take these designs where they will be appreciated.
1: Where's that?
2: The Army.
0: The Army is interested in those designs?
2: Well, one battalion is.
0: You don't mean...
2: I do.
0: The Queen's Own. Yes. I knew it. Frog. Whoa.
1: Hello, Ted. You're back from the gym early.
0: I certainly am, my dearest. I jogged all the way home.
1: Oh, yes, you must be careful.
0: I'm going to be careful.
1: Just because George Foreman won the heavyweight title fight at 45 doesn't mean you can go taking risks.
0: Risks? What do you mean? I've just gone 10 rounds with Bob the Basingstoke Basher Simpkins.
1: 10 rounds?
0: Yes, and I won on a knockout. Listen here.
1: I'm listening.
0: Good. First, that basher lands a head blow. That was one almighty crack.
1: Oh, dear.

0: And finally, Stop Press.
1: Jerry Marsden refused to perform at a working men's club because they wouldn't provide him with his own private loo.
2: Well, he was sharing the bill with Shakin' Stevens and Wet, you know.
0: An undertaker in America is now turning people into mummies.
2: Yes, he's a sort of Egyptian Cecil Parkinson, really. Yes, we'll pass that one round at the end of the evening. There we are.
1: Historians have discovered that William Shakespeare spelled his name 6 different ways.
2: He must have been claiming income support.
0: A Korean restaurant has been reprimanded for having fried golden retriever on its menu.
2: Every time the piece shot off the customer's plates, the main course jumped down and brought him back.
1: A 97-year-old man has got married for the very first time.
2: When asked to say I do, he said, I hope I can.
0: British Rail have hired classical musicians to play Tchaikovsky on their trains.
2: Trouble is, the 1812 doesn't arrive until 1930. I think so. Yes, oh, yes. Always give a bit of class, a bit of air, I always say, you know.
1: A programme on Channel 4 claimed that Mother Teresa took bribes.
2: And I never even knew she played for Liverpool, did you?
0: A food expert in Somerset is serving deep-fried locusts.
2: Yes, they're 85p each, or £70,000 for a plague.
1: To launch the National Lottery, there's to be the biggest leaflet drop in history.
2: Yes, they all fall out of one copy of the Radio Times, as usual.
0: An artist who specialises in painting pictures of road-building gangs has been given his own exhibition.
2: Yes, it's amazing how the workman's bottoms seem to follow you around the room, isn't it?
1: British scientists have developed a revolutionary new way of looking at the heart.
2: Trouble is, it takes weeks before you can sit down again.
0: The River Piddle in Dorset is drying up.
2: All ideas to refill it on a postcard, please.
1: That's the end of the Stop Press.
2: Well, I'll be back next week unless I'm propositioned by David Miller. Ta-da, ta-da!
3: Those were the news headlines starring Roy Hudd, Chris Emmett and June Whitfield with Peter Moss from the Hudliners. The announcer was Richard Clegg. Sketches were by Mike Coleman, Michael Dines, Jed Parsons, Tony Hare, Peter Hickey, Richard Stoneman and Mark Rissenden. Alex Stepanyuk, Nick R. Thomas, D.A. Barham, Rob Colley, Les Rowley, Danny McCulloch and Malcolm Needs with songs by Richard Quick and Jeremy Brown. Additional lines by Jim Bond and Roger Minty, Brian Sykes, Stuart Curry, Paul Matthews, John Finch, Carl Tollerton, Robert Linford and Dave Dixon, John Holland.

0: Personal statement by the dishonorable member for Putney, David Mellor.
1: Thank you, Madam Speaker, thank you. I'd like to take this opportunity to quash newspaper allegations that I'm an insatiable womanizer who no sooner meets a lady than jumps into bed with her. Furthermore, Madam Speaker.
0: Yes?
1: What are you doing tonight, gorgeous, eh?
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0: The Irene Dunne, Fred McMurray Show, starring Irene Dunne as Susan Armstrong, owner and editor of the Hillsdale Morning Star, and Fred McMurray as George Harvey, Susan's ace reporter. Right now, this looks like Susan hurrying along the main street of Hillsdale, followed by a tall stack of bundles. The stack of bundles is complaining.
1: Susan, do you have to walk quite this fast?
2: Can't you keep up, George?
1: Yeah, I can keep up fine, but some of the packages are falling behind.
2: Well, I didn't ask you to come, you know. I told you I was going shopping, and you said you'd like to go along.
1: I know. But I was younger then and more foolish.
2: Well, I'm almost through, George.
1: Oh, so am I. Can I put these packages down for just a minute?
2: You know, you really should give up late hours. I don't feel tired at all.
1: There's an answer to that, but it would sever our friendship forever. Susan.
2: Yes.
1: I know it's merely because I'm a stupid male, but would you mind explaining this mad shopping spree in simple terms?
2: I told you, George. Emily is coming tomorrow.
1: Oh, yes.
2: And the house is simply a wreck. I hadn't realized how I'd let it run down till I got Emily's wire.
1: How old is this, Emily? 10, 12, 13?
2: Well, I really don't remember. But that isn't the point. I just couldn't let her see the house without fixing it up. She's never seen it before.
1: Oh, that makes all the difference. So, just because your third cousin who...
2: Second cousin once removed, I think.
1: Oh, pardon me. Your second cousin once removed, whom you have never seen, suddenly decides to visit you, you'll have to dash through the stores of Hillsdale like Paul Revere using me as a truck horse.
2: I think that's a mixed metaphor.
1: I don't doubt it in the least. Now, Susan...
2: Look, if... George, look!
1: Where? What happened?
2: That cute little play suit in the window.
1: Oh.
2: Wouldn't it be wonderful for Emily?
1: Well, how do I know? I don't know if Emily is 20 pounds or 200, or if she has red hair and green eyes, or green hair and red eyes. Neither do you. I think it'd be a little foolish to think of buying her a place.
2: Come on, George. Pick up the packages.
1: Pick up the packages. Well.
2: Hurry up, George. You know, I'll never be able to understand why men don't like to shop.
3: May I help you?
2: That cute little play suit in the window, the blue.
3: Certainly, madam. Here we are, right over here.
2: Come on, George.
3: For yourself?
2: No, my cousin Emily. Would you put down the packages and hold it up to you, George, so I can get an idea about the color?
1: Yeah, certainly, be glad to.
3: Here you are, sir.
1: Thanks very much. Well, how's the color, right?
2: Well, I don't know.
3: Oh, I think it goes wonderfully with his eyes.
2: Oh.
1: You do.
3: Of course, I would suggest larger size, unless Madam likes his things rather snug.
1: For your information, Mac, this play suit is not for me.
3: You wouldn't care to take it over to the mirror?
1: Why, you...
2: Please, George.
1: Look, you with the carnation, this play suit is not for me, and I am not her cousin.
2: Pick up the packages, George. Pick them up. We'd better get out of here.
1: All right, Susan. And last but not least, you, my name is not Emily. But help me with the package.
2: All right, here.
3: Well, give me a woman shopper any day.
4: Got anything for the composing room, Mr. Harvey?
1: Business is at a complete standstill today, Sammy. Emily is coming to town.
4: Who's Emily?
1: A young thing of indeterminate summers, coming to visit Miss Armstrong, apparently a long-lost cousin.
4: How old is she?
1: Well, estimates range from 10 to 14.
4: Couldn't you range just a little less? 4 years in woman may not mean much to you, but they sure do to me.
1: Well, let's say 13 or 14. Women are always older than you think. You interested?
4: Mr. Harvey, I'm only human.
1: That is open to debate. However, I'll be glad to see you have a playmate of your own age, Sammy. Exclusive contact with the adult world has embittered you.
4: It's made me a realist. Same thing. What time does Emily arrive?
1: Her train gets in at 4 this afternoon. And if you should just happen to wander by...
4: I'll wear a pink iris so you'll know me.
1: On second thought, why should I do a thing like this to sweet, unspoiled Emily?
4: I'll be there, Mr. Harvey. But if she's only 10, I reserve the right to slink off unnoticed.
1: Coward.
4: Mr. Harvey, I have the feeling that Emily will be a definite surprise to all concerned.
1: You may be right.
4: And if I'm going to be surprised, I want to be free to move quickly in any direction.
1: Sammy, were you ever really young?
2: Well, here it is, George. Isn't it exciting? A cousin I've never seen before.
1: What made her decide to come and see you, Susan?
2: Well, I always say that on my Christmas cards to my relatives. Come and see me.
1: Well, that's a dangerous practice.
2: Oh, don't be cynical, George. I just wish I could remember if Emily is 10 or 14.
1: Well, we'll soon find out.
2: Do you see her, George? I don't see any little girl getting off to you.
1: No, maybe she missed the train.
2: Oh, no, don't say that after I've looked forward to seeing her. Well, dear, what do you think could have happened, George? You don't see her, do you?
1: No, only one girl got off, and she definitely is not a little girl.
2: Where? Oh, yes, I see what you mean.
1: Yeah, why don't you have cousins like that, Susan?
2: Well, I wonder where she could have gotten... George, that girl who just got off, that couldn't be little Emily.
1: 10 years old, huh? Well, they're doing some wonderful things with vitamins these days.
5: Oh, I just know your cousin Susan. I'd know you anywhere. Mother has a picture. I know you just think I'm terrible landing in on you like this, but I just didn't know what else to do. You understand, don't you?
2: I just thought you'd be a... You are Emily.
5: You thought I'd be younger. Nobody, just nobody accepts the fact that I've grown up. Nobody.
1: I think I accept it.
2: Oh, Emily, this is George Harvey, a reporter on the paper.
5: Well, it's awfully nice to know you, Mr. Harvey.
1: Isn't it? I mean, it's awfully nice to know you.
2: Stop wagging your tail, George. Your parents, they're well, Emily?
5: Oh, perfectly. Oh, but you mustn't write or phone them because he might be watching the house or tapping the wires or something.
2: He?
1: Who?
5: Earl. Earl Santee. He's a gangster. He's a very successful gangster and so handsome. He's even been on television.
2: You mean you're a witness to something this gangster did? How awful.
5: Oh, I just wish it was that simple. Really, I do. Then it would be just a sudden flame spurting out of the darkness. Perhaps my life flashing before my eyes for the final time. And then it would be over.
1: That sounds pretty complicated to me.
5: Oh, it's much worse, much.
2: Worse?
5: Well, it was just that at first he seemed glamorous. His convertible and being on television. And I only saw him a couple of times and I never dreamed that he... Well, you know, chemistry.
1: Chemistry?
5: Well, suddenly he just ignited. I didn't do a thing.
2: You're sure you didn't strike a match?
5: Oh, he was like one gone mad. Swore that if he couldn't have me, no one else would. And made all kinds of threats, and I was simply terrified, and well, here I am. Oh, it must be wonderful to have someone strong and capable to turn to like Mr. Harvey.
1: Emily, I want you to know that you can count on me.
2: Well, that solves everything.
4: Did she get here yet, Mr. Harvey? I got held up at the office and I... This is Emily?
1: Sammy.
4: Just what I always wanted, a playmate my own age.
1: Sammy, step aside with me, will you please? We are faced with a complex problem here, Sammy, to which you are not the answer.
4: There's no time for play?
1: Just continue to warm up on the sidelines about 4 or 5 years.
4: I gotta wait 4 or 5 years? You know, I think it's worth it.
6: Good morning, Miss Susan.
2: Good morning, Patience. Is Emily up yet?
6: Up, ate a hearty breakfast, told me she's considering several offers from Hollywood, and is now in the front room reading True Romantic Confessions.
2: Now, Patience, does she seem worried?
6: Oh, sure. She's simply frantic because her nail polish is chipping.
2: Patience, suppose you were a gangster. Do you think that you would ignite at the sight of Emily?
6: It's possible. Of course, I don't know what it takes to turn on a gangster's ignition.
2: Maybe I'd better talk to her.
6: Do. It's as good as a college education.
2: Good morning, Emily.
5: Oh, good morning, Cousin Susan. Isn't this a simply devastating morning?
2: Emily, I want to talk to you about this mad amour of yours.
5: Oh, I think we definitely should. After all, the least we can do is be civilized about it. We're both adults.
2: Yes. Now, actually, do you think it's really so serious?
5: Definitely. I mean, the moment he looked at me yesterday, I could tell.
2: You saw him yesterday?
5: Of course, at the train when you met me.
2: This Earl Santee was here, in town, yesterday?
5: Earl? I'm talking about George.
2: Give this to me slowly, Emily. You think that George is now your mad amour? Is that it?
5: Well,
2: what about Earl?
5: Oh, Earl will undoubtedly kill him if he finds out.
2: I might kill him myself.
5: Oh, I'm terribly sorry, Susan. And I hope that George means nothing to you. But you know how it is. Chemistry.
2: I majored in journalism myself.
5: Well, it was just a case of one look and he ignited.
2: Uh-huh. Mm-hmm.
5: Susan, where are you going?
2: I'll see you later, Emily. I'm not going to fiddle around while George burns.

0: Good morning, Susan. Well, how's little Cousin Emily this morning?
1: Moldering at home.
0: She's quite a girl, Emily, quite a girl. I don't know when I've seen anyone who is so loaded with the...
1: Yes?
0: Sir, quite a girl.
1: George, she had an idea that something electric flashed between you two yesterday at the station.
0: Me and Emily?
1: Uh-huh.
0: That's utterly absurd. It's ridiculous. I hope I'm convincing you.
1: You are, only because I know you're not that fast a worker.
0: You know the trouble with her, Susan? She's just in the romantic stage, that's all. And this story of hers about the gangster, it most likely isn't true at all.
1: You really think so?
0: Of course. She's living in a romantic daydream.
1: Well, I rather think so myself, but...
0: Susan, there's only one way to bring her out of it. Psychology.
1: Not chemistry.
0: No, psychology. So I've got a mad passion for her, have I? I'll just call her bluff. I'll be over tonight to lay my heart at her feet. And you watch. She'll be scared half silly.
1: Well, it might be a short trip, George.
0: Yeah, the old psychology, Susan. Never fails. I know Emily's type. All talk, no follow through.
1: You know, you two should make an ideal couple.
0: Well, where is Emily, Susan?
1: In the other room, ready and waiting. Want me to stand by with the fire extinguisher?
0: Don't be silly. The old psychology, Susan. This won't take more than a minute.
1: Neither does going over Niagara Falls in a barrel. Well, good luck, Valentina.
0: Emily?
2: Why, George. Are you looking for Cousin Susan?
0: No, Emily. I'm looking for you.
2: Me?
0: You. Come over here, Emily.
2: But, yes, George.
0: Now, we'll sit on the love seat here.
2: Isn't it a little crowded?
0: I want you close to me.
2: Oh.
0: Emily, do you believe in passion ignited at a mere glance? What I mean is... new perfume?
2: No, it's some of Susan's. Maldemour.
0: Oh. Funny, I never noticed it. Let's see. Where was I?
2: Passion ignited at a glance.
0: Oh, yes, yes. Emily, do you know that a mature person can suddenly find himself being swept out to sea by an emotional riptide, helpless in its blind fury?
2: Well?
0: And that a strong man can be destroyed just by a sidelong glance from a pair of... blue eyes?
2: Are you sure you have enough room, George?
0: Oh, plenty. I'm just twitching because my leg's going to sleep. Where was I?
2: Someone caught in a riptide.
0: Right. You're right. Emily, I have come to say goodbye. I'm afraid that if we see each other just once again, I won't be responsible for what may happen. I think that yesterday we both knew that... Well, today it's all I can do to keep myself in check. Emily, it's bigger than both of us.
2: Oh, yes, George, yes.
0: What?
2: Definitely. Absolutely. Positively bigger than both of us. Oh, isn't it simply terrifying?
0: Emily...
2: Caught in a riptide, you said, powerless to struggle.
0: Yes,
2: oh, how positively true.
0: But, Emily,
2: holding fast to each other, we'll be swept out to sea together.
0: Emily...
2: Oh, we can't fight against it, George. We're caught in this mighty...

0: positively true.
1: But, Emily,
0: holding fast to each other, we'll be swept out to sea together.
1: Well, Emily.
0: Oh, we can't fight against it, George. We're caught in its mighty grasp.
1: Susan.
0: George, isn't it just too terribly wonderful?
1: Susan. Susan, help. Throw me a life preserver.

0: And now back to our two stars, Irene Dunne and Fred McMurray, and the second act of our story. Fred, that is George, came a cropper in applying psychology to Irene's or Susan's romantic cousin. But if you think our hero is discouraged, you just don't know George.
1: Good morning, Mr. Harvey.
2: Hi, Sammy. How's the boy?
1: Not bad. How's the famous psychologist?
3: Who told you? And what did they tell you?
1: I asked Miss Armstrong this morning how her cousin was, and she said you're using psychology on her.
3: Oh, that's all?
1: Sure. How did it turn out?
3: Never use psychology on a woman, Sammy. It's wasted on them. Absolutely wasted.
1: What should you use?
3: Well, you can... as soon as I find out, I'll let you know.
1: I don't think I can wait that long. Miss Armstrong wants to see you in her office.
3: Emily isn't with her.
1: No such luck.
3: Good. Then I'll go in.
1: Mr. Harvey, you know, your whole personality problem might be based on bad eyesight.
3: So, actually, Susan, I had the situation well in hand all the time, and if you hadn't interrupted when you did,
4: Interrupted? If you hadn't yelled for help, you'd have been lost at sea.
3: Susan, how old do you think that girl actually is?
4: She says she's 18, almost.
3: Girls weren't like that when I was 18.
4: George, I don't believe a word of that story about the gangster. That Earl Santee being madly in love with her.
3: You mean you're coming around to my theory?
4: I'm coming around in spite of your theory. I wired Emily's mother this morning and told her that Emily was here, a fugitive from a lovelorn gangster.
3: Purely a figment of the girl's imagination. Romantic hallucination, common at that age.
4: Well, she probably doesn't even know this Santee.
3: Undoubtedly. But she's built up in her own mind this adventure story of his being wildly in love with her, pursuing her from town to town, which is all...
1: Mr. Armstrong, we just got a call from police headquarters.
3: Please, Sammy. As I was saying, Susan, this is undoubtedly all a...
1: Earl Santee is in town.
3: Sammy, I am talking. It's undoubtedly a figment of her imagination. She... What did you say, Sammy?
4: He said the figment just got into town.
3: Earl Santee?
1: The cop's got a tip that he's gunning for someone.
4: Oh, no.
3: Are you sure, Sammy?
1: Sure. He just registered an hour ago at the General Grant Hotel.
4: George! We've got to do something.
3: Well, if he's gunning for someone, why don't the police pick him up?
1: Oh, you know the cops. They say they gotta wait till he commits a crime.
4: George!
3: Now, don't worry, Susan. You'd better go home to Emily and keep her in the house, and I'll go and see this Santee.
4: But he might kill you.
3: Why? I didn't throw him over.
4: George, do be careful.
3: All right. I'll be all right. And Susan, Emily will be as safe as if she were in her own home. With Emily, I guess that's not saying much.
5: Patient, do you hear?
6: Well, sure, Miss Susan. Anything wrong?
5: Emily, is she here? Is she all right?
6: Up in the guest room. I just came from there.
5: Oh, thank goodness.
6: Oh, the wire just came for you, Miss Susan. Here it is.
5: Oh, good. Well.
6: The bad news?
5: No, not exactly. I think I'd better go up and see Cousin Emily right now.

0: Incidentally, she is 16, not 18. Well, Emily?
1: I'm practically 17.
0: Do you realize that because of your fantasies, somebody might get hurt? George Harvey went down to call on this Earl Santee about you, and I just hope he doesn't say the wrong thing.
1: But I didn't mean to do any harm, Cousin Susan, honestly. It was just that I didn't have any boy of my own age to go around with, and I simply couldn't admit it. And I always did want to meet you.
0: Flattery will get you nowhere.
1: Oh, but I...
0: All right, Emily. You stay here, and I'll go after George.
1: Oh, if anything's happened to him, I'll just die. I mean, considering the way he feels about me and all.
0: Emily.
1: Am I doing it again? Oh, I'm sorry. But hurry, please.

0: come in.
1: Why, Susan, I thought you were at the paper.
2: I came home to protect you. Emily, Earl Santee is in town, gunning for you.
1: Earl Santee? Oh, but he simply couldn't be. I mean...
2: You shouldn't have ignited him with a careless glance, Emily.
1: But I... Is that a telegram? From Mother?
2: It is. Maybe I'd better read it to you. Last year, Clark Gable wanted to drag Emily off with him to Hollywood. Year before, Ali Khan beseeched her to fly with him to India. All according to Emily. She has never met Earl Santee. Please send her home at once.

0: Porky. Any luck?
1: I didn't find Gert yet. By me, that's luck.
2: Look, Dr. Anthony, I didn't ask for opinions. Is Gert here in town?
1: I don't know yet, Earl. She was here. With a guy.
2: A guy, huh? That's what I thought. She tosses me for a guy. How do you like that?
1: If it was me she tossed, I'd like it.
2: What's the guy? What's he do?
1: Sells vacuum cleaners, I think.
2: How do you like that? Tosses Earl Santee, public enemy number 34, for a vacuum cleaner. This could give me a complex.
1: I think you got one. Why don't we just train out of here for Chicago, Earl?
2: First, I gotta plug this guy.
1: Why? For Gert? Why, she's strictly expendable.
2: Not for her, Porky. For my reputation. Suppose I get a classy girl. Everybody'd be taking her away from me.
1: Well, you got a point, of course. But with the cops watching you like they are, the minute you move out of this hotel room...
2: Who's that?
1: How do I know?
2: Okay, okay. Who is it?
3: George Harvey.
2: Who is George Harvey?
1: Who knows?
2: Come in.
4: Earl Santee?
2: Sure. Come in, come in.
4: Thank you.
2: Now, what can we do for you, George Harvey?
4: Santee, I'm going to lay my cards right on the table.
2: You hear that, Porky? He coins phrases.
1: A man of taste and culture.
4: Santee, I happen to know why you're here in town.
2: Well, that's interesting. How did you find out?
4: The police know. And on top of that, she told me.
2: She told you? You hear that, Porky?
1: Now, wait, Earl.
2: You wouldn't be the guy I got tossed over for.
4: Well, as a matter of fact, she broke with you before she even met me.
2: Wow. That's something.
4: So, how she feels about me doesn't concern you in the slightest.
2: Porky, is he brave or just stupid?
1: I'd say half and half.
2: So, what do you think I should do, George Harvey?
4: Well, if I were you, I'd get out of town, fast.
2: I don't think that's bad advice. Should I take her with me?
4: Over my dead body.
2: You know, this guy makes a great straight man.
1: Not here, Earl.
2: Why not?
1: The hotel had charges for the rug.
2: It's deductible entertainment.
1: You wouldn't settle for just breaking his arm?
2: Sure. And the next time the ratings come out, I'm public enemy number 36. Now, I gotta shoot him.
4: I guess you fellas think you got me worried.
2: Well, if you're not, you should be.
4: Maybe you think I'm going to plead with you.
2: Don't. What kind of a life is it selling vacuum cleaners? You're better off.
4: Who sells vacuum cleaners?
2: So business is bad. This way you got nobody to support, not even yourself.
4: Hey, I think you're making a mistake.
1: That's what I keep telling them. With that fame, you both made the same mistake.
2: Gentlemen, don't discuss these things, Porky. All right, stand still, George.
4: But...
5: Don't shoot him!
4: Susan!
5: Shoot him and you'll have to shoot me, too.
1: This guy don't look like much, Earl, but he's dynamite with the dames.
2: Why shouldn't I plug him, lady? You know what he did?
5: Who knows better than I? I'm his wife.
1: What? You should be ashamed of yourself, George Harvey.
5: And if this philanderer thinks he's going to take the easy way out with 5 mouths at home to feed... Oh, you just love to get shot, wouldn't you? You chaser.
2: Makes me ashamed to be a male.
4: But, Susan...
5: I've heard enough out of you, George Harvey. You're coming home with me. And if ever I let you out of my sight again...
4: Oh, Santee, Porky, is it all right if I go?
2: Take him away, lady. He's all yours.
1: Criminal that he is, I feel a little sorry for him.
4: Well, so long, fellas. Susan.
5: I was listening at the door, George. It was the best way I could think of to get you out.
4: You know, they must have been talking about some other girl.
5: No.
4: But I guess if you tried to explain that to them...
5: It would have been difficult.
4: Yeah.
5: Was it so awful, George, being married? Just for a minute?
4: Awful? No, not at all. Just so long as I knew it wasn't permanent. what I mean is I...
5: I should have let him shoot you.
6: Our stars, Irene Dunne and Fred McMurray, will return in just a moment.

0: Well, there goes Emily.
1: There goes Emily.
0: A very interesting person.
1: There I agree.
0: One of those rare cases where the body matures before the mind.
1: What makes you think it's so rare?
0: Susan, when you were playing the part of my domineering wife, I almost had the feeling you were enjoying the role.
1: Why, George?
0: I detect a certain harshness in your character lately. It's not like you.
1: You know I'm your humble slave, George.
0: Well, kiss me, slave.
1: There. Convinced that I'm soft and feminine?
0: I was convinced all along. I'm not quite as stupid as I look.
1: Sometimes, George, you surprise me.
2: Irene Dunn and Fred McMurray will be back next week in another exciting comedy adventure in the gay new series, Bright Star. This is Wendell Niles inviting you to join us then.

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0: 31 and a half, 32, 33, 35, 40, and 10 is 50, and 50 is a pound. 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
1: Revolting People by Andy Hamilton and Jay Tarsus. With Jay Tarsus, James Fleet, Hugh Dennis, Tony Maudsley, Jan Ravens, Penelope Nice, and Andy Hamilton.
2: Hello?
3: Oh, sorry, was that you knocking, Sam? Oh, I thought it was the Death Watch beetle in my wooden leg. Because they do a similar rhythm, you know, yeah. Yeah, the leg's infested with all kinds of insects now. Mind you, it's not as bad as my vest. That's crawling with them.
2: In fact, it's crawling across the floor right now.
3: Oh, yeah, just look at it go, isn't it? It's funny, in a couple of hundred years' time, people will probably be disgusted by the idea of clothes swarming with lice. But myself, I think it gives them personality.
2: I need a few words with you, McGurk.
3: Of course, pull up a chair. My home is your home.
2: No, my home is my home.
3: Look, I can't help where the army billeted me, Sam. Cup of tea?
2: No, I'm not going to make you a cup of tea.
3: Oh, all right, then.
2: So, how you doing, Roy?
3: Good, Sam, good. My good. Thanks for asking, yeah.
2: The room looks real nice.
3: Well, I do take pride in my boudoir.
2: So you've done a little bit of painting.
3: Oh, what, you like the little faux Watteau tableau that I've done over the bed then, yeah?
2: Yeah, with the bluebirds and the ribbons and the fat little dancing ballerina.
3: Yeah, there, yeah, it's restful on the eye, yeah. Isn't it? Yeah. Do you like what I've done with the ceiling?
2: Yeah, an interesting fresco.
3: Yeah, modeled on Michelangelo, obviously.
2: Yeah, that'd be God, right?
3: Yeah, why?
2: Well, it's just not quite how I pictured God looking.
3: Well, how did you picture God looking?
2: Well, a little less like you. Maybe with two legs.
3: Yeah, well, an artist has to have freedom to interpret, yeah. Sam. You know.
2: Now, all those women surrounding God in the white robes, they'd be virgins, right?
3: Well, for now, yeah. I'll tell you what, I'm so pleased with the way the gates of heaven worked out. You know, with the admission price over the door there, that's really good.
2: Look, Roy, I'm afraid I'm going to have to ask you and Captain Brimshaw to leave.
3: Leave?
2: Yes.
3: Beg pardon, sir, I don't understand.
2: It's been almost 3 years you've been living here.
3: Oh, three delightful, fun-filled years.
2: Yeah, each day's been a distinct joy. But see, there comes a time...
3: Yeah, but where would I go? I have to be billeted here, it's the law. Plus, we've become business associates and chums. You and me, haven't we, eh? And I'd like to do a matching tableau on the other wall with a sporting theme this time.
2: Yeah, I know, Roy, but look here, we're on separate sides of the fence. There's going to be a war.
3: Relax, Sam, there'll be no war. The skill and diplomacy of our wonderful British Prime Minister will see to that.
2: The Prime Minister?
3: Lord North. Most great men have towns named after them, but him, he's got a whole geographical direction. Yeah. He'll avert war, don't you worry. Anyway, we English don't want to fight you Americans.
2: No?
3: No, we want to fight the French. Yeah, much more fun. They make this hilarious, girly squealing sound when you shoot them. So, oh!
2: Yeah, The Americans are ablaze with anger. They're so angry that they banned the drinking of tea, which, let's face it, is always a prelude to war.
3: Yeah, I know, but...
2: And more loyalist sympathizers are being tarred and feathered, which is not nice.
3: No, though visually quite comic.
2: And in New Hampshire, rebel militiamen have raided English forts to seize gunpowder and weapons.
3: I know, the cheeky monkeys.
2: And General George Washington is assembling an army of heavily armed green jackets.
3: Yeah.
2: And in Austria, Wolfgang Amadeus Mozart has just written his Mass in F major.
3: Why do you mention that?
2: Well, just to put it all in a global context.
3: Oh, right. Listen, these rebels, they're always banging on about their war.
2: Yeah, well, now it's actually going to happen.
3: When?
2: Tuesday.
3: Tuesday?
2: Or Wednesday, if wet. The whole thing might have to be moved indoors. But see, that's not the point. The point is, I've got to take a stand.
3: Uh-huh.
2: I've decided I believe in liberty. And you and Captain Brimshaw are soldiers of a guy who doesn't. So if you stay here, well, I'll eventually have to shoot you, and I don't want to do that.
4: Knock, knock. Morning, gents. How are we all?
3: Sam's going to shoot us.
4: What? Why on earth would he do that?
2: I just want you out of my house so that it doesn't come to that.
3: 3 years of camaraderie flushed down the toilet of rejection.
4: Oh, but we've got murals yet to paint and other forms of spruces up we've been meaning to get round to rendering and grouting, all of which will, incidentally, greatly add to your resale value.
3: Yeah, he's worried that the colonials are about to throw off their yoke of tyranny.
4: Oh, they're always saying that.
3: Yeah, it says the war's booked for Tuesday.
2: Wednesday at the latest.
4: But I don't want to live at the barracks among those filthy Hessians. Look at the lovely way the sun streams through the windows here. What a tonic at the end of a working day to come home to this rather than belching Germans.
2: Look, this is not easy for me, believe me.
4: All right, here's another argument. You're going to be my father-in-law.
2: Oh, you can't marry Mary.
4: But I have every intention of marrying Mary. It's Mary who's chary about marrying me.
2: And with good reason. You're hopelessly ill-suited. You'd be the worst match couple since Punch and Judy.
3: Punch and Judy. I love that show.
2: You're oil and water. You're
3: great family entertainment. I mean, the bit where he kills his wife, throws his baby out the window, and then beats the policeman to death. I mean, they just don't write them like that anymore, do they?
2: Do you mind?
3: Well, it bothers me a bit that kind of piece.
2: No, I mean, do you mind? I'm trying to tell Brimshaw something important.
4: I know what you're trying to tell me, and I'm not listening.
2: No, the plain fact is, Brimshaw, you and Mary are incompatible. She's a Republican, and you're a loyalist. She's a revolutionary, and you're a conservative. She's passionate and exciting, and you're English.
3: Let me just say one more thing before you go and throw us out into the street. We'll pay you.
2: It's not about money.
3: £5 a week.
2: Told you it's not about money, although if it was about money, it'd be about a lot more money than that. No, it's the eve of war. Will we spend the mornings trying to blow each other's heads off and then sit down to dinner together?
4: The conversation would probably be a bit stilted.
2: Yeah, especially if some of us are dead. So it's Monday then. You have to find somewhere else to live.
3: £10 a week.
2: No!
3: I'm throwing a floor mosaic. Scenes from hell with popes being roasted on
2: sticks. No, I said no.
5: It is I, Cora, your husband Ezekiel, returning to your bedchamber like the warrior Hannibal re-entering the gates of Carthage after his epic struggle across the Alps.
6: You're early.
5: Throw open your doors, my dearest.
6: In a minute, I'm having a baby.
5: Another one? That'll make number 5.
6: 6, actually? Oh!
5: I must have been gone longer than I thought. Oh, wonder of wonders, I'm a father again. I must come in. Oh, look at him. He's excellent. Just born this instant.
6: Oh, it seems to be getting easier.
7: She's one heck of a woman, this gal.
5: Yes, she is. She's one... Just out of curiosity, who are you?
7: Midwife.
5: Rather deep voice for a midwife.
7: Well, let's not get locked into stereotypes. It's almost the 19th century.
5: I know you, don't I?
6: You remember Abraham Smith, don't you, my sweet?
5: You mean the brigand? The leader of the rebel troops? The man rumored to be the father of my first child?
6: Well, this isn't him. This is his brother, Stan.
7: The midwife.
6: Stan's been kind enough to assist me in the birthing of our last 3 or 4 children.
7: And this little lady's come through with flying colors.
5: Hmm. I can't help but notice one of those colors is ginger. The color of all my children's hair, including this brand new one, and, coincidentally, yours, sir.
7: Yeah, that is weird. Though it's quite common for babies to end up resembling their midwives, or is it their pets? And maybe that's people, not babies. Anyway, I'm not really
5: sure. I think you'd better take your leave, sir.
7: Of course. I might just pop back later to coach your wife on pelvic floor exercise.
5: Go! Cora.
6: I like your hat. Is it new? I like the plume. A lot of people couldn't carry off a hat like that, but you...
5: Never mind the hat, Cora. I want to discuss this latest addition to our burgeoning family.
6: Isn't he lovely? He's got your elbows. We must think of a name.
5: Why don't we just call him Red?
6: Father, may I talk to you in private? Are you busy in the shop?
2: If that's supposed to be funny, Mary, I fail to see the humor of it.
6: It's just I need to talk to you in private.
2: Sure, go ahead.
6: No, this isn't private enough. Let's step out into the back alley. This outside in the fresh air with the sound of birds
2: seems quite similar.
6: Well, it isn't. It's the back alley. Those footsteps you heard, they were ours crossing into the back alley.
2: Oh, right, yeah. Well, I'm not sure I like it back here, and I'm worried about leaving the shop unattended. Can we go back inside?
6: As you wish.
2: See, this place is bigger than I thought.
6: Well, it's deceptive, which is good if you ever decide to sell.
2: Mm. We always had this corridor.
6: Oh, here we are, back in the shop. Happy now?
2: Yeah. Now, what did you want to tell me?
6: I'm angry beyond belief that you are summarily throwing the man I love out onto the street.
2: Yes, but you're a red coat hating hellcat. You've not stopped carping for 3 years at the sheer injustice of having to lodge those infernal Brits under our roof.
6: That was just idle chit-chat. In the interim, I've fallen desperately in love with an Englishman.
2: Well, we are talking about Captain Brimshaw now, aren't we?
6: What?
2: Yep, just checking, because Sergeant McGurk
6: is... Oh, good God!
2: No, okay. Well, see, Mary, the thing of it is, I've changed my tune and I've come around to your way of thinking, Ray the English. I want them out of my country, ergo, out of my house.
6: Well, in that case, I have a confession to make, but I can't tell you here.

0: And just out of curiosity, how often is that Stan Smith character here when I'm out of town?
1: A better question might be why you're out of town so often.
0: I think, and this is just me talking, that we're a family in crisis.
1: Oh dear, I feel a woozy swoon coming on.
0: No, you don't. Isn't it time we were honest with one another, Cora? You don't find me very attractive, do you?
1: Honestly?
0: Honesty is what this exercise is all about.
1: I find you repulsive.
0: Right. Well, that's pretty honest. Good. Thank you. And being equally honest, frankly, I married you for money. Imagine my chagrin when I discovered there was no dowry to be had.
1: Well, thank you for your honesty as well.
0: And just as you did, I found solace in the arms of other women.
1: I was never with another woman.
0: No, I mean as you found solace with other men.
1: Man, singular, and woman, one, maybe two, since we're being honest.
0: All right, and to be more honest, I've been living for months at a time with Widow Hopkins in Montgomery County.
1: Stan Smith slept here for an entire year.
0: I have three children of my own from a previous liaison with a slave girl.
1: My mother is a lesbian.
0: My father was an octoroon.
1: I have been spying on the British and working underground with the rebels.
0: I've been leading a band of saboteurs under cover of darkness, reporting to General Washington.
1: I find you very exciting at this moment.
0: Oh, I think you're wonderful. If you hadn't just had another man's baby, I'd be tempted to ravage you.
1: Now you're disgusting. In a whole new way. I like it. These startling revelations are exciting. Keep them coming. More.
0: More? Yes, I've always found your shepherd's pie rather bland.
1: Oh, God, yes.
0: Yes, and some of your clothes have an unappealing camphor smell.
1: Oh, yes, you tiger. Oh, oh.
2: Boy, this cellar is really deep, isn't it?
3: Yeah, loads of storage space. You could store all sorts of stuff down here.
2: Like those cannons?
3: Yeah. I'm looking after those for some friends. You didn't see them, by the way.
2: Are they the big secret you wanted to tell?
3: No. Here's my secret. Captain Walter Brimshaw wants to marry me.
2: I already know that.
3: But what you don't know is that I want to marry him, too.
2: Really?
3: And I want to live in England with him.
2: But you despise England.
3: No, I don't. That's the irony. If anything, I've become something of an Anglophile because of the man I love.
2: But that's astonishing. We've taken opposite stands.
3: Life is full of strange twists and turns.
2: Not unlike this house.
3: And this latest twist means I can't go on living this lie I've been living.
2: Have all of us till now been living lives of lies?
3: I think we all have. Oh, look. Here comes Joshua. With a small sheep on his head.
2: Well, your brother's one who hasn't been living a life of lies. He's truly an idiot.
4: No, Father. Mary, why are you down here in the cellar?
2: Why are you wearing a sheep on your head?
4: I asked you first.
3: We're down here because I wanted to tell Father in private of my true feelings.
4: About Captain Brimshaw and your desire to sail to England with him?
2: You know about that?
4: Of course. In fact, I've been attempting to broker passage for Mary and the captain on a British frigate.
2: But you don't have the sense you were born with. You're running around with a sheep on your head.
4: It's a facade, Father.
2: A what?
4: A sham. A masquerade. I've just been pretending to be stupid.
3: Well, you've carried it off brilliantly. But why?
4: Well, because parents often feel emotionally threatened when they have exceptionally clever children. And I didn't want Father to feel insecure and pathetic.
2: Why are you suddenly springing all this on me?
4: Well, for two reasons. First, I heard there's a new trend towards honesty around here. And second, I've just been awarded the chair in philosophy at the Sorbonne. That's in Paris, by the way. In France, and it's not really a chair. It's a sort of...
2: I know where Paris, France is.
4: You see, this is the insecurity I was worried about.
2: Anyway, how clever are you?
4: Well, if you must know, I'm close to being a genius.
2: Yeah, what's 1575 times 19?
4: 29,925. Next question.
2: Why do you have a sheep on your head?
4: I said close to being a genius. It's a fine line. I'm
5: I'm not sure this is advisable.
6: It'll be fine.
5: This is the home of Samuel's ex-wife and her lady. Her girl. The woman that... Would you pick your own euphemism? Last time we met, there was a lot of bad feelings.
6: Listen, it'll be fine. Leave it with me.
7: Yes, what is it?
6: Good morning, madam. You remember me, don't you?
7: Yes, I do. What?
6: Well, me and my captain here have been pitched out of your ex-husband's house, and we thought it might be jolly if we moved in with you and your euphemism. You know, I think I had her right up until the end there, didn't you?
5: Yes, she was putty in your hands. Come on, let's go.
6: No.
7: For pity's sake.
6: We'd only take up the entire top floor. We'd do our share of the cooking and the chores, and we wouldn't say a word about your alternate lifestyle.
7: Who's at the door, Elizabeth? It's that disgusting red-coated vermin who Samuel's been billeting.
6: You're going to let her talk that way about you, Captain? That's a bit...
5: I knew this was a bad idea, Sergeant. Let's just move into the barracks and forget
8: it. No. Wait a minute. Come inside, we'll discuss this.
9: Agnes, have you gone berserk?
8: Let them in, Elizabeth.
6: Oh, can see who wears the pants in this house.
8: Have a seat, Captain. McGurk, you stand. We don't want little crawly things getting into the upholstery.
6: Yeah, but I loofered myself only a fortnight ago.
5: Just stand off to the side.
6: Yeah, by law, you are supposed to provide handicapped seating.
5: Sergeant! Please, miss, go on.
9: Agnes, what are you up to?
8: You gentlemen realize that a full-blown war is minutes away, don't you?
5: Tuesday, rumor has it.
8: In times like these, it may be most sensible if we act upon our instincts.
9: Agnes, this is a mistake.
8: No, it isn't.
9: Yes, it is.
8: It is not.
6: It oh, is boy, catfight!
8: Let's lay our cards on the table, boys. We're not who you think we are, and you aren't who you think you are.
5: Hold on, I find that confusing.
8: We're not a same-sex couple. We're mother and daughter.
6: You can have the mum, Captain.
9: Agnes is my daughter from a previous marriage.
5: How many times have you been married, madam?
9: Before Samuel, once. To Agnes's father, one Benjamin Smith, who, in addition to fathering my daughter Agnes, gave me two sons, Abraham and Stan.
8: Which means not only are Abraham and Stan my brothers, but they're also the fathers of many of Cora's children, which would make them not only Cora's lovers, but also her half-brothers.
6: This all sounds very rural. I mean...
5: So, it seems like you're the mother of most of the people I know.
9: I've had my share of youngsters, yes.
6: We're not related by any chance, are we?
9: Only if I'd had union with Satan, but even I draw the line.
8: You, Captain Brimshaw, however, happen to...
5: Stop. I know what you're going to say, and it's impossible. I am not your brother.
8: But you are a distant cousin. Does the name Thaddeus Perkins mean anything to you?
5: Uncle Thaddeus?
9: My father's cousin.
5: Holy cow!
6: I've got to sit down.
9: Not in this house.
5: Oh, no, does this mean I'm related to my beloved Mary?
8: Yes, but distantly enough where you won't have three-headed children. Two-headed, possibly, but...
6: Are Sam and Cora and Mary and Joshua aware of this twisted farrago of lies?
9: No. When I left Sam long ago, the children were small, and Sam was never aware I'd been previously married.
5: Well, I don't mean to judge you, madam, but that's reprehensible.
9: I'm not proud of my behavior, which is why I've tried to keep it quiet.
8: But, Mother, that's hopeless. It's impossible to live one's life in a quagmire of deception and deceit.
6: Well, I think you're wrong there, but, I'll tell you what, is there any chance of some tea and a few biscuits while we listen to all these disturbing revelations? And make, perhaps a chair for a lame person?
8: I'll find you a stool, Cousin Roy.
6: No.
5: Cousin?
8: Sorry, Mum.
9: Oh, what's the difference? There's nary a bag with a cat left in it.
6: Oh, I don't understand anything anymore.
9: I'd rather not go into detail on the serpentine way our bloodlines intermingle, save for three words. Scotland, orgy, and drunk.
5: Oh, this is a bizarre and perverted, yet strangely titillating, as it often is when loins are involved.
6: I don't know, all these secrets and bombshells, there's just too much information to take in.
9: I know what you mean.
6: Let's go back to the beginning and go through it all again. Good morning, madam. You remember me, don't you?
9: Yes, I do.
6: Good morning, Sam.
10: Morning. Greetings, Sergeant.
4: And you, Captain Brimshaw?
10: Good day, Joshua.
6: Oh, and doesn't everyone seem to be jolly on the street this fine Monday morning, eh?
2: Yes, Baltimore's chock-a-block with people on their way to market or to the harbor or just out for a stroll.
4: And the air is so fresh and clear and hopeful.
11: And at my lofty height, slightly thinner, with just a suggestion of cumulonimbus.
10: Good joke, Joshua. Witty yet meteorological at the same time.
11: Well, multi-layer bon mots are my forte.
2: Why, look, isn't that Mary over there with Cora and a few of my delightful red-headed grandchildren?
4: Why, yes, it is. Mary.
3: You seem particularly rosy-cheeked and sparkly, Walter.
4: And you seem spectacularly beautiful, Mary.
3: Well, if I look beautiful on the outside, it's because the world is making me feel beautiful on the inside.
6: This is the nicest and politest I've ever seen anywhere. Are you positive about this war, Sam? Because on the surface, things couldn't be more cheery.
2: Ah, but it's only Monday. War's set for Tuesday.
6: Yeah, but you think that at least there'd be the odd practice lynching or a bit of, you know...
2: No, everyone's out enjoying this last day of peace.
4: Oh, I rather like all the atmosphere of...
0: How are you doing? And good to see you. Never been better. Howdy doody doody.
6: Sir.
0: Yes?
6: Don't do that.
2: Tell me, Roy, were you and the captain able to find lodging?
6: Well, yes, we were, Sam. Coincidentally, with someone you once knew very well.
2: Who?
6: Well, I can't say in front of your children, no.
2: Well, shall we move off a distance so we can speak conspiratorially?
6: Yeah, yeah. Let's. My stump's chafing me. These cobblestones play havoc with my prosthesis, you know.
2: So, who are you staying with?
6: Your former wife.
2: Elizabeth?
6: And her bedmate, who it turns out isn't her bedmate after all, but her daughter. Not yours, hers, by a previous marriage unbeknownst to you.
2: Oh, I knew about that marriage to Jeremy Hackett.
6: Benjamin Smith.
2: Oh, I don't know about that one. So, that makes Abraham and Stan Smith...
6: Absolutely no relation to you whatsoever, no. But on the other hand, it turns out because of some shadowy encounter Elizabeth had between husbands, you and I are distant cousins, and 11th and 12th in line for the throne of Sweden. Don't ask me how it works. That's just the way it is.
2: Well, you knocked me over with a feather. What a tangled web we have here. So we actually could be kings of Sweden.
6: Yeah, yeah, yeah. I mean, a lot of people have to go mad and get poisoned, but, you know, that can be arranged.
2: Boy, old Elizabeth's sown a lot of oats, hasn't she?
6: Yep, several fields worth.
2: Hackett, Smith, the occasional Scandinavian. I don't know, you think you know somebody, but then all of a sudden you find out your wife's a whore.
6: I know, I know. Isn't that always the way?
12: Ahoy there, Father Oliphant and Sergeant McGurk. Wonderful morning, huh?
2: Yes, hello there, son-in-law.
6: You've lost some weight, Mr. Spriggs.
12: Getting ready for the war. Want to be fit. Starts tomorrow, you know, or possibly Wednesday. Either way, I plan to be in the thick of it.
6: I always figured you for a coward, or at the very least, a monarchist sympathizer.
12: Goodness, no, that was all a crafty smokescreen.
2: So you're saying the pompous windbag routine wasn't the real you?
12: No, indeed. Just like the omniscient Zeus as he metamorphosed into a ravishing swan to deflower the delicate nymph Leda by the sylvan waters of Arcadia. Such was my disguise of florid and abstruse verbosity.
2: Did you stick with that?
6: I made it as far as the swan.
12: Well, I shan't detain you. I must go chat with my beloved Cora. Toodaloo! Oh, don't turn your back on me tomorrow, Sergeant. I'll be gunning for you.
6: Not if I stab you first, Mr. Spriggs.
12: So long, loser!
6: Bye-bye, nutter.
2: Well, I must be on my way.
6: Yeah, actually, I've got one more secret. I'm retiring from the army. I'm sitting this war out.
2: But why? You'll miss out on all that blood and gore and mayhem. You just love that stuff.
6: Yeah, I know, but it's all these injuries, you know, the eye, the arm, the neck, the leg, the thigh, the nose, the buttocks.
2: You were wounded in the buttocks?
6: Sat on a lobster.
2: Where?
6: Restaurant. So tell your comrades, if they see me on the street, don't shoot, okay? I'm not a soldier anymore, I'm a painter, actually. I've been commissioned to do a big faux mural on my new bedroom wall by none other than Agnes, the faux lesbian.
2: Congratulations, McGurk.
6: Yes, you can buy me a drink.
2: I didn't say that.
6: Oh,
2: I was...
6: look, a tavern. What a coincidence.
2: It's a bit early for me.
6: Come on. Let's make the most of this hostelry. Tomorrow it'll be blown to smithereens.
2: All right, but just the one.
6: Well, this is a sorry state of affairs. Sam, your glass is empty.
2: I can only have just the one.
6: I'm only pouring you one. Here goes.
2: That's a tall glass, isn't it? Deceptively big. It's like my house. You know, I've got alleys. I got a back alley. I got a side alley.
6: There.
2: I'm not drunk.
6: I know that.
2: I bloody love you, you son of a bitch.
6: Wow, what's not to love, eh?
2: I mean, your family. It is going to be lovely ruling Sweden with you. Sweden's cold, isn't it?
6: Well, we'll divide it up. You can rule the warm part.
2: Oh, that is so damn sweet of you. What do you figure Sweden's like?
6: Well, I've heard it's like Scotland, only blonder.
2: How are we going to get there? It's far away, isn't it?
6: Well, I could probably pay for our passage. You know, I've managed to put a little bit by over the past few years.
2: Really? How much?
6: £37,000.
2: Ooh, that's a lot of money, especially for the 18th century.
6: I know.
2: How'd you manage to get £37,000?
6: I've got a good accountant.
2: It's funny, there's you prudently saving £37,000, and yet I've done nothing but lose money these past few years, you know? A lot of my valuables have gone missing.
6: Uh-huh.
2: My livestock's all disappeared in puzzling circumstances.
6: Yeah, yeah.
2: Cash boxes have walked.
6: I know, our fortunes have contrasted starkly, haven't they? Yeah.
2: Yeah, but you know what? I'm pleased for you. You deserve everything you've got. Did I mention I love you?
6: Yeah. Listen, Sam, there's one more secret I feel I should tell you. You see, a lot of the money I've got off you with clever scams. Well, I say clever scams, but actually they didn't have to be that clever because you're not very bright. Anyway, I feel I can tell you all this now. And the reason I feel I can tell you this is that you fell asleep about 30 seconds ago.
13: Revolting People featured Jay Tarsis as Samuel, Andy Hamilton as Sergeant McGurk, Jan Ravens as Mary, and James Fleet as Captain Brimshaw. Ezekiel was played by Hugh Dennis, Joshua by Tony Maudsley, and Cora by Penelope Nice, with Rebecca Front as Elizabeth, Selena Griffiths as Agnes, and Philip Pope as Stan. Revolting People was written by Jay Tarsis and Andy Hamilton, and produced by Paul Mayhew Archer.
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26: If at first you didn't succeed, there's always a second chance. The National Broadcasting Company welcomes you to the quiz show that takes nerve. A program for people who are willing to take a second chance. It proves that opportunity can knock twice. Johnny Olsen.
1: Thank you very, very much. Thank you, Fred Collins. This is Johnny Olson with a great big welcome to our transcribed second chance game. You know, friends, many of us try for something special in life, but we just can't make it the first time. However, I know that all of us respect and admire a person to whom failure means but one thing, a second chance. These are the determined people who will be playing our second chance game, contestants who have merited selection from your letters and from the audience. But now here's Fred with our first contestant.
5: Johnny, meet Jane Cromwell, whose second chance story is of such intimate nature that we've deemed it advisable to withhold her address.
1: Hello, Jane, and welcome to our second chance program. Now, ladies and gentlemen, the story that you're about to hear is a drama that has touched many homes of all levels throughout America and the world. And it stems from the human frailties in us all. Jane Cromwell has had the courage to come here to tell her story so that others may profit from her misfortune. Jane, I have your letter right here in front of me, so won't you please start at the time that you first met Fred?
3: Well, Johnny, I had just graduated from high school and I'd gotten my first job. And Fred used to come into the office and that's how we met. He had a very friendly, easygoing manner. And even though he was much older than myself, it was very easy to learn to like him.
1: And then you and Fred started going out together, right?
3: Well, yes. And we started dating pretty constantly. And I just fell very, very much in love with him. And I thought I was about the happiest person in the whole world.
1: And then, Jane, that very happiness led to a terribly important phase of your life, didn't it?
3: Yes, Johnny, it did, because I found out that I was going to have a baby. And, of course, I was terribly, terribly frightened. I was only about 18 at the time, and I called up Fred, and he met me that night, reassured me, told me everything was going to be all right, and that we were going to get married.
1: But somehow it didn't work out that way, did it, Jane?
3: No. It was always something, and then Fred had to go away on a business trip. It was going to take him 1 week. He was going to be back, but Fred never did come back.
1: Jane, your letter tells how bitter and disillusioned you were, that you thought of suicide, many, many other things, too, but finally, you built up enough courage to face your parents and tell them exactly what happened.
3: Yes, that was the thing I dreaded most. I mean, I knew I'd made a mistake, and I knew I'd have to pay for it. But to hurt the people that had been so wonderful to me and who had loved me all my life just seemed so unfair. Bring shame and disgrace on them. Put it out my whole story, and my parents, well, God bless them. They were so wonderful to me. They just understood, and they took care of everything.
1: So according to your letter, Jane, your parents arranged for the hospital, and you had your baby. And even though everybody advised you to offer the baby for adoption, you didn't want to give him up.
3: No, Johnny, because I felt that I was responsible for bringing the little boy into the world, and I was responsible for him, and I knew right then, as long as I lived, why I would work and try to take care of him myself.
1: Jane, I notice here where you also say in your letter that you knew that you couldn't stay in your hometown and be fair to your son. It was too much for you to face people every day who knew about your past and who knew you as a child. So you and your son moved to another town. Would you tell us about that?
3: Well, I was very fortunate in that I had an aunt living just far enough away who was very wonderful and who was willing to take me in. And when I came to live with her, she was the only one who knew the real story. And, I mean, as far as everybody else there was concerned, I was a young widow with a child, and I managed to get myself a job, and I worked to support us.
1: And you worked at your job for 2 years, you say here. You were completely wrapped up in your child. You kept to yourself most of the time. And then one day, a friend of your aunt's introduced you to a man by the name of George.
3: Yes. George started coming to visit us at the house, and he was very nice to everybody. He was especially wonderful to me and to the little boy. They got along very well, and he played and laughed, and it was just wonderful to see them get along so well, and it made me realize that my child did miss having a father.
1: And George fell in love with you and asked you to marry him. Isn't that right, Jane?
3: Yes. I kind of knew before that I was in love with George and that he was in love with me. And it was so wonderful because he got along with the baby so well. But that was when I felt I really had trouble because that was when all the fears just grew right up inside me. And I didn't know what to do because I felt I had to tell him what had happened to me in the past, and yet I was so afraid that if I did, why I might lose him, because I didn't know how he would
1: react to it.
3: Yeah.
1: But you decided to take your second chance, Jane, and you told George everything. Now, you could have married him with no questions asked, but as you say in your letter, you didn't want to go through life with him knowing that you'd kept a secret from him. Yet to tell him all might lose your second chance at life. Now, what was his reaction to this, Jane?
3: He appreciated my telling him. He knew that that was the only way we could have a marriage based on faith and trust. And he was very wonderful. And he told me that I had made a mistake and that I had paid for it. And that I just couldn't go on crucifying myself for the rest of my life. That God was picking this way to show me a new way to happiness. And, well, he told me that he loved me more than ever then and that he wanted me more than ever. And we did get married. That's when we got married, and we've been married now for 5 years. We have another little boy. Oh, I just never knew that there could be so much happiness in the world.
1: You know, it seems so very easy for us human beings to point a finger and condemn, little realizing that the very same misfortunes could happen to our own loved ones. It took a great deal of courage for you to face George and risk everything by telling him the truth. Jane, I'm glad that God saw fit to give you a second chance at happiness. Well, Jane, you've shown your spirit and courage, and that certainly qualifies you to play our second chance game. Here's your first win or lose question for $10. Which of the following is the name of a famous comic strip character? Mother McCree, Daddy Warbucks, Aunt Jemima. Which one?
3: Daddy Warbucks.
1: Daddy Warbucks from Little Orphan Annie. That's right, for $10. Actually, Mother McCree is the name of a song, while Aunt Jemima is the name of a well-known pancake flower, as we all know. Well, you've won your $10 up there on our second chance board. Now, here's where we test your nerve on your first second chance question. The subject matter is political science. Now, do you want to take that second chance, or are you going to pass it by? What do you say, Jane? Remember, the right answer will double your money. Wrong answer out of the game, or you can pass it by. Now, whatever you want to do.
3: Political science.
1: Right.
3: I think I'll pass this one by.
1: That's a good girl. Good for you. Good choice. Now, here's your next win or lose question, now worth another $10. From these clues, see if you can name the woman. Hollywood gossip column, fabulous hats, initials HH.
3: Hedda Hopper.
1: Right you are. Hedda Hopper. $20. You see it up there? $10, $10, total 20. Now, here's your next second chance question. The subject is literary fireworks. You want to take a second chance on this one, or are you going to blow it by? Literary fireworks, how about it?
3: I'll take it.
1: You'll take it. Then tell me, 100 years ago, people were reading a book by Harriet Beecher Stowe that helped kindle the spark of the Civil War. What book was it?
3: Was it Uncle Tom's Cabin?
1: It was, and you've got yourself $40. $20, $40 up there on our second chance board. And here's your next win or lose question. Only one capital city in the Union has the same name as its state. What city is it?
3: Oklahoma City.
1: That's it. Oklahoma City, Oklahoma. You now have $60. And here's your final second chance question. It's about mythical mammals. Have you the courage to take a second chance, or are you going to pass it by, Jane?
3: Mythical? No. I'll take what I have, Johnny. I'll pass that by.
1: Well, congratulations to you. You've won yourself $60, 20, 20, 20 up there on a second chance board. And congratulations and good luck on taking that second chance.
5: Ladies and gentlemen, in addition to those second-chance letter writers who are invited to attend the broadcast here in New York, you have the opportunity of participating on Second Chance from your own home by becoming a winner on our exciting Second Chance Letter of the Week contest. The writer of this winning letter is presented with a $100 United States savings bond. And now here's Johnny Olson with the winning letter of the week.
1: Dear Johnny, It was more than 40 years ago, like the story of Cinderella, and it happened to me. Perhaps it was the fascination of the merry-go-round that brought him to where I was standing. A smile passed between us, and when the time came for us to climb aboard, he helped me onto a horse and then mounted the steed beside me. It was school day at the country fair. That was only the beginning. We paused beside the ice cream stands, and he bought us each a cone. His cheeks were rosy with excitement. My dark eyes were flashing merrily, and we fell in love. We walked hand in hand to view the poultry and the pigs and the tiny woolly lambs, but we didn't see a blessed thing except each other. It was wonderfully romantic. We grew up loving each other. He said that after we were married, we'd live in South America. It frightened me. I didn't want to think of leaving home and friends and parents. I loved him, but I didn't wish to go so far away. I was a hometown girl, and I wanted to be a hometown wife. I tried to tell him so that he'd understand. He went away to the university, and he kept pleading in his letters for me to marry him. Well, finally, I wrote and told him that I had pledged myself to another. The letter was moist with tears when I mailed it. He and I then drifted apart. We each went our separate ways and suffered our heartaches in bitter silence and in ignorance of each other's fate or whereabouts. But the love which had been fired in our youthful hearts glowed on all through the years. It burst into flame when we were suddenly reunited 40 years later. There was no use for words. We both knew and understood. Fate had given us our second chance. For the past 4 years since our marriage, we've been recapturing the lost moments of the smoldering romance which will always burn brightly in our hearts. Sincerely, and it's signed, Mrs. Frances Hutchinson of 311 East Lake Street in Waupaca, Wisconsin. Folks, isn't that a beautiful letter? And Mrs. Hutchinson, your story makes us realize that some higher guiding hand puts purpose into things that happen to us. The events of your youth came tumbling back years afterwards to bring joy to your later life. Some of us become impatient and discouraged when a second chance is not offered to us immediately, but you, Mrs. Hutchinson, waited 40 years for your second chance, and now your happiness shines through to all of us. A $100 savings bond is being mailed to you for your winning letter of the week. May you and your husband be eternally blessed.
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1: Bad week for sexy pant manufacturers, ladies and gentlemen, for two reasons. First, there's been a survey by Fruit of the Loom, into whose comforting cotton creations I'm sure a lot of us have tucked our knickknacks. Now, the main conclusions of their research were as follows. One,
2: men may keep their pants for 10 years before buying a new pair.
1: Oh, dear. Two,
2: only 10% of men change their pants as frequently as every 2 days.
1: Mm. Oh. No, quite.
2: You done it, you dirty cow.
1: And three,
2: 1 in 20 men, odds on it's him in the blue shirt, wear the same pants for 4 days on the trot. Mm.
1: Which is an unfortunate phrasing, because then you really would want to change them. But all of which... No. All of which means that there are men out there who've worn the same pants 4 days a week since 1994, which is horrible. Or is it? Is it, ladies and gentlemen? Because in this age of built-in obsolescence, should we not be celebrating the craftsmanship, the build quality of pants that last that long? You see, what is deemed a disgusting trait in the male is threatening to overshadow a remarkable achievement by the pant. 10 years, ladies and gentlemen, those pants have taken everything that's been thrown at them and dribbled into them. 10 years. If it's good enough for whiskey, why not pants? Oh, the elastic is gone. But by a wonder of nature, over the same period, the male stomach will have expanded to take up the slack. And this is cotton we're talking about. Think how much longer they would have lasted if they were made from wool or tweed or Kevlar. Much longer than your thighs. I don't really want to think about it, but it's good, isn't it? There are more statistics. For example,
2: 87% of men have best pants, and 1/3 have pulling pants.
1: Yeah, which interestingly means that they're not necessarily one and the same. So, please God, the pulling ones aren't the 10-year-old ones.
3: Look at these! Thought you'd like them. They're made of canvas. Years left in them yet.
1: Anyway, the point is that it's very bad news for the industry, because obviously men don't buy pants as often as they should. Except, and this is my second point, they do, you see. Only not for themselves, because although the male is himself largely concerned with keck longevity, he will, however, buy sexy underwear for his wife or partner, and quite possibly both. But here again, we come to a problem. Because according to another survey, women in the Netherlands, women who've been bought sexy garments for the nether regions, immediately go back to the shop to exchange them for the Bridget Jones-styly comfortable larger knicker. Which is a nightmare for manufacturers and also for men, because what the hell do you do? My suspicion, though, is that even if the sexy stuff might go straight back, it's still better than avoiding that bit and buying your partner the big pant yourself.
2: Oh, Malcolm. A present. Oh, these are...
3: Huge pants, that's right, yes. Made of wire wool, practical. And they will last 4 years, not unlike the ones I was wearing our first night together.
1: Oh... So that's my candidate, you see, sexy pant manufacturers, ladies and gentlemen.
4: Now, Sue Perkins, tell us one do.
5: Perhaps the most stressful part of Christmas, apart from a relative weeing themselves quite nearby, is preparing the seasonal food, of course. And it's no surprise that people end up arguing about the best way to cook things. Traditionally, to settle cookery arguments in this country, we refer to the Bible. That's the Delia Smith cookbook and not the religious tome, which is only really good for large-scale fish sandwich recipes. But in the town of Bluewell, West Virginia, in the good old US of A... when they row about food preparation, they settle their disputes in a slightly different way. Yes, they shoot each other. Which is why it's been a very bad week for 24-year-old Harley Lee from Bluewell. Harley was eating a meal with his father when the pair of them became embroiled, as you do, in an argument about the best way to cook skinless chicken. And this unholy row ended up with them both firing 22 caliber revolvers at each other. Now, I know what you're thinking. How on earth could two Americans end up having a gunfight over something so trivial as a chicken recipe? Well, it's because they're violent, obsessed with food, and congenitally thick. That's why. So we've cleared that one up straight away. But when you look at American history, you can see that this sort of food preparation dispute isn't new. For example, the Boston Tea Party.
3: There you
6: go, you British pigs. We've dumped your tea in the harbour as a protest. What have you got

0: say about that?
1: Oh, my God, you mean you put the water in first and then the tea in after?
0: We sure did. We're rebelling.
1: You damn fool. Everyone knows you put the tea in first and then the water.
2: No, you don't. As long as the leaves have long enough to infuse with the liquid, their delicate flavors can blend. It's okay.
1: No. No one changes the traditional British method of tea making. This means war.
3: Back in West Virginia. Indeed. Now, Holly and Jackie were still arguing about how to cook chicken. It's a tough argument to settle this. Chicken in the southern states tend to be fried in various different ways. Alabama fried chicken's cooked without herbs or herbs. Louisiana fried chicken's cooked without spices. And Kentucky fried chicken is cooked without any chicken whatsoever. Anyway, the bullets flew and Jackie fired a shot which went straight through his son's ear and lodged in his head, missing his brain by literally feet, as obviously there to be found in his arse. Harley was immediately taken to a place where they send those from southern USA with possible brain injuries. The White House. I'm joking. Hospital. Yeah. Not so much swimming in satire as just slightly paddling in the shallow end. Anyway, Jackie was charged by police with malicious wounding, all of which goes to prove you should try not to get too stressed out over the Christmas meal this year, unless you're the turkey. That's my candidate, the pistol-packing poultry prats.
4: Well, that's it. That's the first batch of bad weeks. It's up to Van Man to decide which one goes through to our audience vote. Van Man, who do you like from that lot? Christmas
5: time. Ah, Cliff.
4: I'm leaving.
6: The pub customers blasted by Cliff. Go forward four.
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6: And now it's time for...
3: Section 2.
6: Yes, our second batch of Bad Week nominees. First up, it's you.
4: Thank you. Now, many of you will remember this classic Bad Week story. Van Man, if you please. Yes. That was, of course, Tabby in a Spin Cycle, winner of the Radio Academy's Six Sound Effect of the Year Award 2002. Well, incredibly, it's happened again. In spite of the fact that cats are hand wash only, do not ring, don't tumble dry, don't wash light colours together unless you want really bad scratches up your arm. Another cat has turned itself into a purse-filled furball at the hands of a front loader. This time it was a cat called Torres, who came in looking for a warm place to sleep. Obviously, in retrospect, the washing machine was the wrong place. Sleep's not that easy when your bed is flooded and whizzing around at 600 revolutions a minute. Although he did end up warm, a constant 60 degrees. And a good deal cleaner than when he climbed in. Although, to be fair, the washing he climbed in with was considerably dirtier and reeking of an odour that's remarkably difficult to get rid of. Come on, the cat was stressed, ladies and gentlemen. As was his owner, Debbie Sainsbury.
8: He just dropped out when the door opened.
4: Which is lucky, because most things are sort of stretched around the drum.
8: I think he definitely lost one of his nine lives. He's a very lucky cat.
4: Lucky cat. You see, why do people say that? The poor sod spent 60 minutes watching the world go round and round and round and round and round and round, half drowning in a sodding washing machine with nothing but pants and a Powerball for company. Now, that's not exactly being visited by Faye Ripley in a tutu, is it? So that's my candidate, Torres the cat.
6: Yes, now, Toby Longworth, please.
9: Right, well, now, unusually, I've got a story about a man who's had a really good week, but only after having a really bad year, so it works and it pays. In fact, for Randy Fletcher, an electrician from Indiana, it's been a pretty terrible year. In January, he came home early from work feeling a bit under the weather.
10: Hey, honey, I'm hooked.
9: To find his wife feeling a bit under the next-door neighbour.
10: Oh, heck.
9: In March, he was out driving in his treasured vintage 1956 Chevy.
10: Dum-dum-dum-dum, this car's fine. Look at man. Dum, it's under... Ooh!
9: When it was hit by a deer. Yeah, and then written off.
10: Oh, heck.
9: Yeah, then... Then in May, his beloved German shepherd, Molly.
10: Here's a good girl. Who's that good girl?
9: I got sick and had to be put down.
10: Oh, heck.
9: And it's a really cheerful story. And then the divorce came through.
10: Heckity, heckity, heck, heck, heck, heck, heck.
9: Yeah. And his life savings were all but cleaned out by his faithless wife and neighbour.
8: Thank you, honey pie.
10: Don't suppose there's any chance of getting the lawnmower back now, is there?
9: And so there he was, helpless, hopeless, and homeless. And so, naturally enough, he did what all hopeless people do and spent his last few dollars on a lottery ticket. And guess what?
6: said.
10: I was completely shocked.
9: Which isn't maybe a great advert for his electrician's business, but what did he care? He just got $1 million 2 days after his divorce was finalised.
8: Oh, she heck.
9: Exactly, honey pie. When asked what advice he'd give others who were having a run of bad luck, Randy said...
10: Just keep plugging away.
9: Something which maybe his wife would have been better off not doing. So, a good week finally for the unlucky electrician of Indiana, but a $1 million bad one for his naughty neighbour, Nookie Mrs.
6: Oh, well done.
4: Now, Christmas is, of course, a time of wonderful food, ladies and gentlemen. We all celebrate the season appearance of items such as the Brazil nut, complete with that familiar cracking sound as you snap every finger trying to open one of them with your inadequate nutcrackers. Not to forget the clementine, or as I prefer to call it, the Argos Satsuma. But not all Christmas fare is as loved, which is why it's been a bad week for 5-year-old Tilly Lisboa. You see, she's been employed by Sainsbury's. By Sainsbury's as...
9: The J. Sainsbury Official Sprout Taster.
4: Yeah, quite. To which I believe the correct response is... So, what did she do? What possible crime is bad enough to warrant that form of punishment? Anyway, she is doing it so Sainsbury's can solve what they term...
9: The mystery of why children turn their noses up at the vegetable.
4: Well, why is that a mystery? That's not a mystery. What child would want to bite into a vegetable that leaves you feeling like a small zeppelin? And is best eaten with a garnish of deflatine, you know what I mean. Anyway, eat up, kids. So for the last 4 weeks, poor Tilly has been eating loads of them, cooked in lots of different ways, but probably not the one that I use. Peel the outer layers from the sprout and discard. Then peel the inner layers from the sprout and discard. To find one that kids like. And Sainsbury's reckon if they crack it, it could be worth millions. Because get this.
8: Finding a Brussels sprout that children like is every retailer's dream.
4: Which is why Dixon's have been trying so hard to find one. And Halfords have invested so much in sprout research. My money, though, is on the Carphone warehouse. Anyway. Sainsbury's are very positive about it, not least their official sprout buyer, Russell Crowe. Hang on, Russell Crowe? That must make things confusing when he rings up the suppliers in Brussels.
5: Hello.
11: Hi, it's Russell Crowe. I'm ringing about the sprouts.
5: Is this some sort of shock?
11: No, don't worry, I always get this. So does Mel Gibson.
5: Mel Gibson?
11: He works in the warehouse. Drives a forklift. Anyway, I'm phoning today's sprout order through.
5: I'm afraid we haven't got any.
11: Listen, mate, my name's Russell Crowe, same name as the actor, sprout buyer to J. Sainsbury, and I will have my Brussels in this order or the next. At my signal, unleash sprouts.
5: Sorry, you will have to put any complaints in writing.
11: To who?
5: Address it to me, Jean-Claude Van Damme, made of vegetables.
4: That's my nominee, Brussels Crowe.
6: Ah, very good. Yeah. Right, so...
4: That's the end of that section.
6: Yes, it is the end of that section. Am I the only person in Britain who actually likes sprouts?
4: Yes.
6: Oh, there's a lot of the audience there. Yes, yes. Up the sprout, if you pardon the expression.
4: You have to, I like the fact you have to drop them into boiling water and you can imagine them going,
12: help, help!
6: Help, help! So, Van Man, stop this aimless sprout discussion and tell us who you're going to pick from section two. Yes. The animal sympathy means the other cat in the washing machine gets it. So cat in the washing machine and the cliff blasted pub people have gone forward for...
8: The worst week of the week awards. Awarded weekly on a week-by-week basis.
4: Am I the only person who thinks that a sprout is like a cabbage that's been captured by headhunters? Let's move on to...
12: Section three.
4: Oh, it's me again.
6: Yes.
4: Our imaginatively titled...
6: If you weren't
4: titled...
6: so busy thinking of what line is, you'd have noticed that.
4: Our imaginatively titled third and final section of Bad Week nominees. And Steve, it's you again.
6: Yes. Now, yes. Listeners, come with me if you dare as we confront the curse of the Christmas single. Yes, it's true. A theory has developed in the newspapers this year that a big Christmas hit can be...
13: A curse.
6: ...on the artist. Now, let's examine this theory. Let's begin with Bing Crosby. Bing's success with White Christmas dogged him for life. And a whole generation came to know him as Bing White Christmas Crosby, barely aware of his many other hits, his movies, or his part in the successful detection of certain subatomic particles. That last one is hardly known even today. What's more, Crosby's last Christmas recording was a duet with David Bowie. who seems to be a curse in himself. No sooner had he done this...
12: they told me, ba-rum-ba-bum-bum.
6: Then Bing suddenly became heavily associated with this. Yes, another duet, this time with Ronnie the Scythe Diath, a fate that was also to befall Mark Bolan and Freddie Mercury, also after performing duets with David Bowie. So let's just hope he teams up with Busted in the new year. So this is Christmas. Ah, classic there from ex-Beatle John Lennon. Now, after releasing this classic, though, Lennon then indulged in various drink and drug binges and temporarily split from Yoko. But it wasn't all good luck. Roy Wood. Now, Roy Wood really wishes it could be Christmas every day, does he? Well, let's examine the consequences of that folly. There'd be no shops open, meaning we'd have no access to food. We'd eventually starve. There'd be no tax revenue being raised. Productivity would be zero. The economy would collapse, leading to widespread poverty and destitution, the destruction of our way of life, and the loss of everything we hold dear. And John Sullivan would have to write an Only Fools and Horses special every 24 hours, leading to a massive decline in quality and becoming less and less funny, which no one would notice. So, good idea, Roy. Almost as good an idea as this.

0: is just awful. And it doesn't work in any sense. Yes, this strange curse seems to have affected some of the most cherished musical performers of all time. It's a tragedy to think that after releasing Christmas singles, the likes of Mr. Blobby and Bob the Builder never recorded again. Bob, in fact, actually took to heroin and recorded the junky classic, Can We Fix? Yes, We Can. So they are my candidates, the cursed Christmas single crooners. Mitch.
1: It's been a bad week for anybody who enjoys minding their own damn business, because one of the most dreaded aspects of the festive season is the round robin letter. Those incredibly detailed missives some families insist on posting to everybody they've ever met, bringing them up to date on what they've been up to all year, and I mean all year. The thing about these letters that kind of puzzles me is that when they're from a family you actually care about, you genuinely know all the salient stuff already, and if it's from a family you don't care about, why are they telling you this?

0: Right, now, ladies and gentlemen, I don't know how you feel about the increasing tendency to put Christmas decorations outside your house rather than inside. There we go. That's the sound of the National Grid as the house three roads away from me turns on its animated flying Santa train. And large amounts of strange flashing lights are the subject of my next true story, a rather good one from Romania, the village of Cristinesti, to be exact, which is in a fairly rural part of the country near the border with Ukraine. And one night, the villagers there saw and heard what they thought was a UFO. Now, I asked Van Man to provide the sound of a UFO, and being Van Man, he came up with this. UFO, featuring Michael Schenker and his Teutonic Axe from January 1979, a record only bought by Van Man and several blokes at my school, and not to be confused with... Yes, that's the identically titled but totally different song by ridiculously haircutted, mob-handed, We Are Detective popsters, the Thompson Twins, the people who didn't know how to make nouns plural, but who did make the fantastic follow-up singles You Is Superintendent and He, She or It Am Chief Constable. Mind you, around that time, John Wayne was big leggy, so maybe they were right. Anyway, these rural Romanians were convinced that aliens were landing, so they called the police. The police came and they investigated the terrifying lights and sounds that were terrorising the villagers of Cristinesti, and they discovered that it was actually... a mobile disco. It was a mobile disco in the nearby town of Herta, where the sausages come from, which may seem... fairly ridiculous, but confusing an alien invasion with a disco is fairly easy to do. I mean, both involve strange creatures communicating in an unearthly whine. And an alien invasion normally involves white-faced figures expelling strange green liquids from their bodies, as does a disco if the kiwi fruit and gooseberry Bacardi breezes have really done their work. So that's my candidate, the mobile disco UFO people.
1: Well done.
0: So, that's it. And Van Man, that was the third and final selection of candidates there. So, who is your third and final Christmas choice?
2: Merry Christmas from George and Ethel and all at number 32. It's been a very interesting year, all concerned, barring a few hospital incidents. But what you really want to hear about, of course, is the garden. In the garden.
0: No, Christmas. So, there we have it. Our final three nominations for this Christmas show are the Cliff Blasted Drinkers, the Rotating Washing Machine Cat, out in front with the audience sympathy, I feel, and the Round Robin Reading People.
3: So now it's time to decide the winner of...
2: the Worst Wake of the Week Award, awarded weekly on our week-by-week basis. We run it, actually. On
0: yes, thank you very much. And yeah. As ever, our studio audience are the ones who pick this week's winning It's Been a Bad Week, haplessly unhappy mishap. A person completely without any hap whatsoever. Audience, hit those electronic keypads now.
3: I can't believe it. It's amazing. Even though the audience don't actually have electronic keypads... they've still managed to choose a winner. The votes are in. They've been illegally downloaded onto the last mini iPod in Dixon's, and the results have been calculated. Van Man, the drum roll, please. And in third place, Cliff Blasted Drinkers. In second place, Rotating Washing Machine Cat. Which means that this week's winner is... Round Robin Reading People!
0: Well done, and they win this week's star prize, a personally signed, fully detailed round robin from Simon Hoggarts.
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4: You've been listening to It's Been a Bad Week, which featured Steve Punt, Hugh Dennis, Mitch Benn, Toby Longworth and Sue Perkins. It was written by the cast with David Spicer, Alan Stafford, Richard Ward and Colin Birch, Mike Hastings, Toby Davis and Chris Pell and John Holmes. The broadcast assistant was Trudy Stevens, the producer was Nick Cannon and the executive producer was Liz Anstey. It's Been a Bad Week is a Cellar Door production for BBC Radio 2. The child
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0: 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Still with same wheat germ goodness, but a bit softer like and less crusty. I told them I'm too old to change my ways now. I'll put one at Lance onto it. Very nice, young Harold. If you like that sort of thing.
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1: The National Broadcasting Company presents Joel McRae in Tales of the Texas Rangers. From Hollywood, another authentic reenactment of a case transcribed from the files of the Texas Rangers. Tales of the Texas Rangers, starring Joel McRae as Ranger Jace Pearson. Texas, more than 260,000 square miles, and 50 men who make up the most famous and oldest law enforcement body in North America.

0: Now, from the files of the Texas Rangers come these stories based on fact. Only names, dates, and places are fictitious for obvious reasons. The events themselves are a matter of record. Case for tonight, Dead Giveaway.
1: It is 1:30 a.m., December 4th, 1945. A single light glows in the living room of a farmhouse 4 miles from the town of Ashton in West Texas. Inside the house, a frantic young woman tries to place a telephone call.
2: Operator. Operator. Oh, please.
3: Operator.
2: Operator, get me the sheriff, quickly.
3: Is that you, Mrs. Deneen?
2: Yes, yes, hurry.
3: Well, this is Mary Lou, Mrs. Deneen. I'm working night now. Is something
2: Mary,
3: wrong?
2: Mary, stop talking and get me the sheriff.
3: Oh, all right.
4: Sheriff Ross speaking.
2: Sheriff, this is Mrs. Deneen. You've got to come out to my house right away. Right away.
4: Now, take it easy, Mrs. Deneen. What seems to be wrong?
2: Somebody's prowling around outside, trying to get into the house.
4: Isn't your husband there?
2: No. He went to Abilene on business. Something woke me up, and I thought at first it was the bait. And then I heard a noise outside.
4: Mrs. Deneen, what is it?
2: Somebody came in.
4: I'll be right there.

0: took Sheriff Ross less than 15 minutes to get to the Dineen farm. But Mrs. Dineen and her four-month-old baby were dead when he arrived. The sheriff called for the assistance of the Texas Rangers. Ranger Jace Pearson was assigned.
1: Jace Pearson?
2: Yeah, Sheriff.
1: You got here right quick.
2: Yeah, I was over the next county when your call came through.
3: Well, I hope you got a little sleep, because you won't get much now. Better come in out of this cold.
2: How long ago did it happen?
3: About a half hour ago, 1:30. Miss Dineen called me, woke me up at home, said somebody was trying to bust in. Right in here, Jace.
2: Shot right through the chest, huh?
3: Yeah.
2: She leave the phone hanging off the hook like that?
3: I reckon so. Whoever broke in, they broke in just before I hung up. Nothing's been touched, Jace.
2: I know. I had a time getting past your deputies down the main road.
3: Phone operator's been buzzing everybody. We don't want half the county barging in here messing things up, so I blocked them all.
2: Good. Where's the baby?
3: In there, the front bedroom. You can look if you want to, Jace. It's a little more than I can take twice.
2: How old?
3: Only 4 months, Jace. Little girl.
2: Where'd he break in?
3: Side door. I'll show you.
2: Where's the husband?
3: Abilene, on business. I called the chief of police there. He's going to check the hotels and notify him. Here's the door. It was wide open. That's how I got in to open the front door.
2: Lock doesn't seem to be broken. Must have been picked. Dineen's keep much money around the house?
3: As little or as much as most folks, I guess. But I don't think any's missing. There's Miss Dineen's purse on the kitchen table.
2: Killer couldn't have missed that.
3: You check it?
2: Yeah, about $40 in it. It hasn't been touched.
4: Well, it wasn't robbery then, Sheriff.
3: No. There's no sign of any other motive. But there's got to be one, Jay.
4: Yeah. The toughest motive of all, because it's the easiest hidden. Hate. The kind of hate the devil wouldn't hold.
2: We went through the rest of the house, but we didn't find anything that would help us until we got outside.
3: It's cold tonight, Jace. Ground's frozen hard.
2: Yeah, if we find a trace, it won't be much. Keep your flash close to the ground.
3: All right. Why are you working back of the house here, away from the driveway?
2: Because I think the killer came in from this direction, probably on foot.
3: Why?
2: Why, you said Mrs. Dineen told you she woke up when she heard somebody prowling around outside.
3: Yeah.
2: A horse or a car coming up the gravel road around front would have made even more noise, woke her up sooner.
3: Say, that's right. I heard your car coming from quite a ways off. That's why I was standing out in front to meet you when you drove
2: up. Wait a minute.
3: What is it, Jace?
2: Piece of baling wire. Bent in the shape of a key.
3: Well, that must about be what he used to get in.
2: Maybe. Or maybe that's what somebody wants us to think. Let's take another look at that door.
3: Yeah. What makes you think the wire was planted there, Jace?
2: I'll tell you better when we try it in the lock.
3: Well, beats me why a killer'd leave something deliberately.
2: That's what makes me think something's wrong. This wouldn't have been dropped so close to the house. And grab the door and hold it up high. I don't want to mess up any prints around the lock.
3: You got it.
2: Now, let's see how this wire fits.
3: Yeah. Goes in perfect, Jace.
2: Yeah. Watch when I turn it.
3: Yeah. Hey, wire's just twisting.
2: It'll keep on twisting. This wire isn't strong enough to turn the tumbler in the lock.
3: Then how did the killer get in, Jace?
2: If you ask me, Sheriff, I think he had a regular key. I put in a call for a fingerprint crew, and the sheriff called to have the bodies picked up for autopsy. Then we went outside and started trailing again. We found a few directional traces, but they petered out in the darkness.
3: Can't see anything at night on this ground, Jay.
2: Try cutting back and forth a little further.
3: Yeah,
2: man we're following was weaving, trying to throw us off.
3: It just makes it tougher to track.
2: He's got to be headed for someplace, some definite direction. We might as well establish which direction.
3: Yeah, guess there's nothing much we can do except this until we have some daylight.
2: Save us an hour in the morning. Then we can track on horses without wasting time finding out which way to go. By sunup, we knew the killer's general direction had been west. The sheriff got his horse from town. I unloaded charcoal from the trailer and we rode.
3: He kept heading west, all right. But there's nothing out this way for miles once he got into those hills up ahead.
2: Any kind of a road between here and the hills?
3: Yeah, old wagon road just beyond the scrub on the rise we're coming to.
2: Does it connect with a state road?
3: It does, but nobody uses it.
5: Maybe somebody did. Is it in good enough condition for a car to run through?
3: Reckon it is. You figure you had a car waiting for him?
5: Had to have a car or a horse staked out someplace. Come on. Let's make right for the road. Wagon road lead to any other farm in the area?
3: Used to lead to the old Mullen place, but that's burned out.
5: Nobody living there anymore, huh?
3: No, the old folks dead. Young Ted Mullen moved away a couple of years ago. Oh, here's the road.
5: Ooh, charcoal.
4: Headed pretty straight last tracks we saw. Must have reached the road right near here.
3: Yeah, we'll find some mark if he crossed it and kept going.
4: Well, he didn't keep going.
3: Huh?
4: Look.
3: Tire track. Had a car staked out all right.
4: Turned the car around here to head back for the highway.
3: Could have been somebody else waiting in the car for him.
4: Maybe, but I don't think so. Yeah, look at the heel marks. Walked around to the driver's side of the car to get in.
3: Yeah.
4: And there's something else here, too. Dropped this cigarette butt and stepped on it.
3: Yeah. Sure didn't smoke much of it.
4: Didn't even burn down to the brand mark. Well, at least we know what brand he smokes.
3: About all we do know, Jase. Won't be anything to follow at the main road. He sure won't leave a trail there.
4: No. Mount up. Let's get back to the house. We rode back to Deneen's. As we came to the farm, we saw a couple of cars that hadn't been there when we left.
5: Looks like company, Sheriff. Car next to mine belongs to our lab. The others must be the coroner's.
3: Oh, coroner ought to have been and gone by now. Nope, no, that isn't the coroner's car, Jase. Blue sedan, that belongs to Walter Deneen.
5: The husband?
3: Yeah, must have got back from Abilene. Yeah, it's Deneen, all right. There he is, sitting on the side porch.
4: Walter Deneen sat with his face buried in his hands until we dismounted and walked up to him. The lab crew was in the house looking for Leighton Prince.
3: Howdy, Walter.
6: Oh, howdy, sir.
3: Walter, I can't tell you how...
6: Don't say anything, please. Ask me anything you like, but I don't want anybody else telling me how sorry they are.
4: Better let me talk to him, Sheriff.
3: Sure, Jase.
4: Mr. Deneen, it'd help us a lot to know one thing. You or your family have any enemies?
6: Enemies? Could there be an enemy as bad as this?
4: We know the house wasn't robbed. Have you ever had any trouble with anybody, no matter how small it seemed, now's the time to remember it.
6: If there was anybody, I wouldn't tell you. I'd take care of it myself.
3: That's no way to be, Walter.
6: Don't go telling me how to act, Sheriff. You didn't come home to your house 10 minutes ago. You didn't find your wife and kids the way I found mine.
4: Mr. Deneen, why don't you try to get a little rest? We'll talk to you later.
6: Yeah, okay.
3: Anything I can do, Walter, just holler.
6: Yeah.
4: You been able to think of anybody who might have had it in for him?
3: Not a soul, Jase. Unless it was Ted Mullen.
4: The one you told me about? Family that was burned out?
3: Yeah. But, Jase, that was 5 years ago.
4: Sometimes hate doesn't die with age. What happened?
3: Well, old folks just got to brooding and died off after their house burned. Young Ted blamed Walter.
4: Why?
3: Windmill at the Mullen place was busted. They tried to borrow from Walter to get it fixed, but he turned them down. Ted said if the mill had been working, it would have pumped enough water for him to put the fire out.
4: Young Mullen the kind to hold a grudge?
3: Oh, after 5 years, Jase. And he moved out a long time ago.
4: Where?
3: Who knows?
4: Come on. I'll call my headquarters by radio. Maybe they can get a line on Mullen.
3: All right.
4: If they find out where he is, it won't do any harm to check on where he was.
3: Well, I reckon it won't hurt any. But I can't believe that a man after...
4: Hey, hold it, Sheriff.
3: Well, that's only Walter's car, Jase. What are you looking at?
4: The design of the tire tread. Look at him.
3: Well, that may be.
4: It's the same design we saw in the dirt road where the killer picked up a car to make his getaway.
3: But, Jase, that was hard ground. Could barely see the tread. And tires like that are standard on lots of cars.
4: Yeah, I know. Just the same, I want to look this car over. Left his ignition keys in.
3: You going to start it?
4: No. Just want to take a look at the dash. He said he got back from Abilene 10 minutes ago, didn't he?
3: That's what he said.
4: Take a look at that temperature gauge.
3: Let me see. Register's cold.
4: Yeah. Only it should be pretty warm if he finished the drive a couple of 100 miles just 10 minutes ago.
3: Could have dropped back, Jase.
4: Not in 10 minutes, Sheriff. It's a cold morning, but not that cold.
3: Well.
4: I want to talk to Deneen again. He...
3: You see something else?
4: I sure do. Look at this on the frame of the door.
3: Service station lubrication sticker.
4: Yeah. Dated December 2nd, day before yesterday. 18,412 miles. The mileage on the dash shows he's driven less than 200 miles since then. He couldn't have been in Abilene.
3: Well, wait a minute, Jace. I admit that looks funny, but the man we were chasing, he ground out a cigarette, remember?
4: Well, what about it?
3: I've known Walter since he was a boy, Jace. He don't smoke.
7: Sheriff!
3: Oh, Mary Lou Simmons, phone operator. Who let you in, Mary Lou?
7: I told the deputy I put Mrs. Deneen's call through to you last night. He thought you might want to talk to me. Ain't it just awful?
4: You talk to her.
7: I was still on the line after you hung up, Sheriff. I heard it all, the shots and everything.
4: You hear any voice beside Mrs. Deneen?
7: No. No, I just heard her say, "Who are you? What do you want?" And then the shots. That was all.
4: You sure she said, "Who are you?"
7: Oh, cross my heart. I heard it as plain.
3: Guess you don't want to talk to Walter now, do you, Jace?
4: No. I guess not.
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8: We continue now with Tales of the Texas Rangers, and tonight's case, Dead Giveaway, an authentic story from the files of the Texas Rangers.
4: I didn't want to question Walter Deneen until I'd had a chance to check on his movements. The sheriff and I drove into town and called the Abilene police. The answer didn't fit.
10: Don't think there's any doubt about who he was, Ranger.
4: Okay, thanks. Thanks very much. Well, guess that does it, Sheriff.
3: Deneen was in Abilene, huh?
4: Uh-huh. Checked into the Harris Hotel yesterday about noon. Checked out again at 2:10 this morning, right after the police notified him of the murder.
3: Police could have spoken to anybody on the phone.
4: Yeah, they didn't tell him by phone. Police sergeant went up and told him direct.
3: Uh-huh.
4: Description of Walter tallies, too. Yeah, but there's something that doesn't tally, though. Mileage on that car.
3: Could be something wrong with the speedometer cable. Happened in my car a few weeks back.
4: Maybe. And I'll be back sometime tomorrow.
3: Where are you going, Jace?
4: Abilene. As soon as I hit the highway, I put in a shortwave call to headquarters, station KTXA. Unit 10 to KTXA.
11: KTXA. 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
4: This unit en route to Abilene. Request Abilene police secure names of all contacts made by subject Walter Deneen, registered Harris Hotel there yesterday.
11: Will do, Unit 10.
4: Unit 10 sent piece of wire back to lab for examination. Any report yet?
11: Not yet. Wire and fingerprints both under study. 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
4: 10-4, Unit 10, clear.
11: KTXA, Austin.
4: Reached Abilene, I got a complete rundown on Walter Deneen's activities. It was too complete. Like he was making sure his time in the city would be accounted for. One of the people who'd seen him was his attorney.
12: Well, yes, Ranger. Mr. Deneen spent several hours with me yesterday afternoon. We had dinner together last night. Went to the theater.
4: What'd he come to see you about?
12: Well, some investments. He's been doing a little speculating, cotton.
4: Good or bad?
12: Well, it's client business, and I don't think I have the right to discuss it.
4: I can find out by checking with the exchange. I'm just asking you to save time.
12: All right. His losses have been rather heavy.
4: More than he could afford?
12: Much more.
4: He carry much insurance on his wife and child?
12: A normal amount, nothing large.
4: All right, thanks. One more thing. Are you sure Deneen doesn't benefit financially by his wife's death?
12: Well, Ranger, he couldn't have gotten back to Ashton by 1:30 last night after we'd been out.
4: That isn't what I asked.
12: Well, Mrs. Deneen had a good bit of money in her own right. In case of her death, though, she had it tied up in trust for the child.
4: But the child is dead, too. What happens now?
12: Well, in that case, the entire estate will probably go to Mr. Deneen.
4: I made one more stop before I headed back to Ashton. I paid a visit to the garage, the Hotel Harris.
13: I keep the location of all guest cars on this index rack so we'll know which stalls they're in when they want them.
4: Was Walter Deneen's car in here yesterday?
13: Deneen? That's D-I-N, isn't it?
4: Uh-huh.
13: No, there's no record of it. Was he a guest at the hotel?
4: Yes. Is there any parking lot around here he might have used?
13: Not convenient to the hotel, and parking is free here for guests, so I don't think he'd use a lot.
4: Neither do I. Thanks. Before I left Abilene, I called my headquarters. They had a report. No strange prints had been found in Deneen's house. The wire key looked like a plant. I hung up and made another call to Sheriff Ross.
14: I'm beginning to wonder about Walter myself, Jase.
4: Why?
14: He's been kind of curious about where you are. I told him you went to Abilene, just to see if it'd draw him out.
4: Good. How'd he react?
14: Kind of nervous. Then he said something about flying up to Abilene and back. Of course, he never did say he drove it.
4: No, but he gave the impression that he drove.
14: Well, even so, he was there when the killing took place.
4: Yeah, but the killer had the use of Deneen's car. Can you get your hands on the car?
14: Well, it's over in back of the funeral parlor right now. That's where Deneen said he was going just a few minutes ago when he stopped by to ask about you.
4: Well, grab that car and check it for fingerprints. I'll be there as fast as I can roll.
15: Jase.
4: Car all worked over, Sheriff?
15: Yeah. Ought to have reports on the prints soon. Send them to Austin.
4: Find any strangers?
15: Quite a few of one set that weren't Deneen's.
4: If they belong to a professional killer, there's a good chance he'll have a record. Where's Deneen?
15: My deputies are out looking for him.
4: Why? I thought he was at the funeral parlor.
15: So'd I, until I went in to look for him after we finished on the car. The undertaker said he'd left more than an hour ago by the front door.
4: He must have spotted you working over the car. Come on, let's find him.
15: Yeah. Not at the house, not any place in town. Where could he be if he hasn't run out?
4: Trying to cover up for a couple of mistakes? He won't run, not yet.
15: Why?
4: Because his alibi is airtight. We can shake it, but unless we find the killer he hired, we can't shake it enough.
15: Yeah.
4: He took a big gamble, and he's got too much at stake to run off.
15: His wife's money?
4: How'd you know about that?
15: Just thinking back. A little late. Folks knew Mrs. Deneen's family left her well off. Walter married her not long after they passed on. A lot of people thought the money had something to do with it.
4: I wish you'd remember that sooner.
15: Well, Jase, they seem close. And then there's the baby.
4: Baby was just something extra that got into Neen's way.
15: Oh.
4: Never gotten any of the money.
16: KTXA to Unit 10.
15: And maybe a report on the prints.
4: Unit 10. Go ahead, KTXA.
16: Have report on prints lifted from car in Ashton, Texas. One set identified as belonging to Joe Crofton.
4: Joe Crofton. Any line on his whereabouts?
16: Finished serving parole 4 months ago. Last address known to parole office was shack located western slope of Casket Mountain.
4: 10-4, Unit 10, clear.
16: KTXA, Austin.
15: Crofton must be the killer then, Jase.
4: I'll bet on it. How far to Casket Mountain?
15: About 20 miles, then turn south, another 5. After that, well, we'll need horses if he's far up.
4: Should have brought your horse along the trailer with charcoal.
15: No, I can borrow one.
4: Crofton's going to be tough to take.
15: You sound like you know him.
4: I wrote the ticket for his last trip to Huntsville 6 years ago. That was murder, too, but he copped out with a manslaughter plea.
15: Better not take any chances, Jason. If he starts shooting, we'll have to toss it back dead center.
4: No, we got to take him alive. He'll talk to keep from burning once we get him.
15: Yeah, I see. If Walter Deneen paid him to do the job, he's the only one who can break Deneen's alibi.
4: That's right. So no matter what happens, we gotta take him alive. Crofton's cabin was up all right, way up. The sheriff borrowed a horse from the man who directed us.
15: Quite a climb, Jase.
5: Well, not so bad following this wash, though.
15: Suppose he isn't there.
5: I got a hunch he will be. I don't think Deneen had enough money to pay for this killing. He was almost broke.
15: You mean he planned to pay off out of his wife's money when he got it?
5: Yeah.
15: Wonder how Walter arranged for him to get the car that night.
5: Not much to arrange. Left it near the airport with the keys in it. Crofton brought it back and left it in the same spot. Probably left the house key for him, too. Glove compartment, maybe.
15: Yeah. With the airport 40 miles from Ashton, nobody recognized the car or a strange driver. Come in at night, used an abandoned road.
5: Yeah. Look.
15: Huh? Hey, another horse left tracks in here, too.
5: Yeah. And they're fresh.
15: Ooh, boy. It must be Crofton's horse.
5: No. Rider was taking the rough way. Just cut into the wash here to find a better trail. Crofton lives up here. He'd know the best trail.
15: Who else would be coming up here?
5: Deneen, to shut him up. Come on.
15: Give off. Not too fast, Jason. We'll spill. You gotta risk it.

0: reached the shack and crept up on it. There was no horse around and no sign of life. Tried to draw fire by showing ourselves, but none came. We had to go in. All right. Hold your gun ready, Sheriff. And don't come in till I call you.
1: Right, Jase.
2: All right, Sheriff. Come in. Nobody here, huh?
3: Oh, wait a... Oh. That Crofton?
0: Yeah, that's him. Deneen got here first.
3: Jase, this fella looks like he shot himself. Guns in his own hand. Mm. Now, what's this paper beside him? Let's see. Jase, he did kill himself. This note says so. Confesses the murders, too.
0: Sure it does. But Walter Deneen wrote that. And that note's gonna hang him.
3: How do you know? You ever seen Deneen's writing?
0: No, but I've seen Crofton's before. He signed his name with an X. Prison records show he's illiterate. Never could read or write. Come on, Sheriff.
3: Gonna put out a pickup for Deneen?
0: We'll pick him up ourselves. He can't be far off.
3: But if he'd headed back down the wash, we'd have passed him on our way up.
0: He must be going across the top of the mountain to go down the other side. Come on.
4: Yeah.
0: He spotted a rider ahead of us as he topped the slope. He heard us because he looked back and then whipped his mount and disappeared.
3: He knows we're on him.
0: Got about 300 yards.
3: We'll get him. Keep pounding leather.
4: Yeah.
3: We're coming to the top now.
0: Keep low on the saddle.
3: Watch out for an ambush. There he is. Don't go down too fast, Sheriff. Your horse will tumble to the down grade. The knee was passing too hard, Jay. He fell. Look. Yeah, he scrambled behind the rocks.
4: Whoa, Charcoal.
3: Come on, Sheriff. Hit the dirt. Let your mouth go. Go on, Charcoal. Go on.
4: He's down under that rock shelf. Perfect cover.
0: Not too perfect. Bullets will ricochet back from that ledge behind him. See that dent in the ledge?
3: Yeah.
0: Draw your gun and we'll empty it on him. Hit right below the dent.
3: Right.
0: All right. Let's hope for a billiard shot. Start firing. Deneen?
5: Right. Don't shoot anymore. Here it is.
0: Ow. Okay, Sheriff. Let's take him.
6: And
7: I was sorry for you, Walter, up until a few hours ago.
6: You gotta get me to a doctor.
0: You're not hurt badly. We'll get you to a doctor. All I want to know is how you met Crofton.
7: Come on, Walter, talk up.
6: I saw his picture in the paper when he got out of jail. I made a deal with him a couple of months ago.
0: Yeah. A deal to wipe out your own wife and kid.
6: Oh.
0: Must be great to be as brave as you are. Get up, Deneen. You got a long way to go.

0: Walter Dineen confessed and made a plea for clemency. It was not granted. And on the 11th day of October 1947, he died in the electric chair at Huntsville.
1: Next week, Joel McRae in another authentic reenactment of a case from the files of the Texas Rangers. 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The cast included Tony Barrett, Lorene Tuttle, Michael Ann Barrett, Hal March, and Paul Freeze. Technical advisor was Captain M.T. Lone Wolf Gonzalez of the Texas Rangers. 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Hal Gibney speaking.
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4: We present King Street Jr. by Jim Eldridge, starring Carl Howman as Philip Sims and James Grout as Mr. Beeston, the head teacher.
5: Have they all handed them in yet?
6: Most of them, yes. Still one or two to come, I think. I haven't checked.
5: You did say by the end of school Monday.
6: Well, you know what they're like with reports. There's always one or two stragglers.
5: Yes.
6: Oh.
5: You carry on. I'll go through them.
6: King Street Jr. Oh, hello, Mr. Hendricks. No, she's not here. She doesn't work in the afternoons. Yes, you've got it in one. Another casualty of economic rationalisation. Anyway, can I help you? Yes. Well, I think she would be the best person to talk to you about that. Can it wait until the morning? Fine. And your extension again? 4729. Got it. Thank you. Goodbye.
5: County Hall.
6: Honestly, you'd think they'd know by now that Mrs. Stone's only here in the mornings.
5: Yes.
6: I mean, they're the people who are supposed to know everything.
5: It's a big place.
6: Too big. Sack half that lot and put the money into schools, that's what I say.
5: Yeah. Right. All present and correct, except for Mrs. Patterson.
6: Surprise, surprise.
5: Yeah, to chase her up, you know.
6: I will, don't worry. Anyway, at least we're back to our full complement of teachers tomorrow. Even if it's just for the last few days.
5: Sims is definitely back tomorrow, then?
6: Yes, he phoned to say the doctor's giving him a full bill of health.
5: Both legs working?
6: Well, it's difficult to tell over the phone.
5: Yes. Still, good to have him back.
6: Yes, and how about you, Fred? How are you feeling?
5: Well, my legs are all right, I think.
6: Come on, don't dodge the question, you know what I mean.
5: Oh, yes, that.
6: There's only 4 days left, you know.
5: Counting them off, are you?
6: No, just inquiring. If it's that idiot Hendricks again, King Street Jr. Oh, hello, Sarah. What? No, okay, don't panic. All right, you're not panicking. Have you phoned the hospital? Good. Well, don't worry, I'll get him off to you right away. Yes. Yeah, right. Right, bye-bye. And good luck.
5: What's up?
6: That was Long's wife. She thinks the latest addition to the family's on the way.
5: Oh, you'd better send him off.
6: Yes, I'm going to. Look, man the phone, will you, Fred?
5: Mm.
6: I'll look after his class till the bell goes.
7: Hey, look, it's Mr. Sims.
8: Oh, yeah. Hello,
9: Mr. Sims. Hello, Ranjit. Hello, Tony.
7: Are you really back here?
5: No, this is a waxwork dummy of me. I've trained to speak.
7: No, I mean, you might have come here for a visit.
5: I might have, but I haven't. I've decided you lot need knocking into shape before the holidays.
7: How's your leg, Mr. Sims?
5: Which one? They were both broken.
7: Did you have those metal pins in?
5: Look, let me go in and see Mr. Beeston first. Then, when we're all in class, I'll tell you all the gory details, okay?
8: Honestly, I can't tell you. It was brilliant. The most fantastic experience of my life.
9: But you've had children before.
8: Yes, but I wasn't actually there. I didn't see them being born.
10: Oh. Excuse me.
9: Oh, sorry.
8: In those days, they used to keep the fathers out.
10: Quite right, too. Getting in the way.
8: Oh, but it's great to be part of it all. I was singing along with her.
10: Singing?
11: He was drunk, wasn't he?
8: No, it's this natural childbirth. Singing helps with the breathing. You have to go through these different levels until, at the end, you sing silently.
12: I say, everyone, he's here. Mr. Beeston's bringing him along the corridor.
7: Oh, isn't it exciting?
8: It's not as exciting as watching a baby being born.
10: And here is a bunch of layabouts you probably won't remember.
8: Oh, well, well, well.
12: You belong.
5: Yes. Oh, I don't believe it. You've embarrassed me now. Oh.
10: Embarrass you, Mr. Sims? Impossible.
5: And I hear I have to congratulate you, Mr. Long.
8: £9, 4 ounces.
10: Oh, no, not the Proud Father again. You carry on.
8: Ignore him. Yeah, when we saw how big he was, we thought of calling him Hercules.
5: You wouldn't do that to him, would you?
8: You wait. You might be surprised.
9: Anyway, how are your legs today, Mr. Sims?
11: Yeah, come on, get your trousers off. Show us the evidence.
10: Oh, yes. Well, perhaps I'd better leave you at this point. If I can drag you away, Mrs. Patterson.
11: Oh, must you?
10: Just a quick word before assembly.
12: Oh, my goodness, assembly. I've quite forgotten in all the excitement. Do excuse me. Mr. Sims.
5: Of course.
9: Oh, I must say, it is good to have you back.
5: Well, it's good to be back. I think I told you, it's been a real bore these last few weeks. Just sitting around, waiting for the doctors to give me the okay.
9: But seriously, your legs are okay?
5: Well, I get the odd twinge, but nothing to worry about.
9: Ah, that's good.
5: Oh, I'll be popping back to the hospital now and again.
10: For checkups, you mean?
5: Well, for a bit of physio, but it's not just that.
10: Huh?
5: See, while I was in there just after the accident, there was this chirpy little lad used to come round to the ward. Cheered us up no end. A really nice kid. You might have seen him when you came visiting.
8: Yeah, I think I did once. Never stopped grinning. Is that him?
5: Yes, yes, that's Tommy.
9: Didn't you say he had leukemia?
5: Right, oh. Yes. Poor kid, he was in for chemotherapy. They were able to let him go home.

0: Didn't go home a while back, and he just came in as an outpatient. But he always used to pop in and see us.
1: Oh, that's nice.
0: Anyway, when I was in for a bit of physio last week, I bumped into his parents, and he's had to go back into hospital.
1: Oh.
0: It's not good, I'm afraid.
2: Oh, that's dreadful.
0: So I said I'd go in and see him. He's a great Manchester United fan, and I've got a few football magazines and bits and pieces that I think he'll enjoy looking at.
1: Oh, I'm sure he will.
0: Well, that's the very least I can do. Give his parents a bit of a break. I mean, his mother's with him the whole time as it is.
2: Mm, poor kid.
0: But knowing him, he'll be in there fighting.
1: Oh, well, there it goes. So, tote that barge, lift that bale, Mr. Sims. You're back at work.
3: So you can manage a traffic warden for us. Oh, that's wonderful. And you've got the address, date and time? Yes, that's it. Oh, thank you. Goodbye.
4: Right. That's one more assembly under the belt.
3: Well, not far from the finishing line now.
4: A temporary respite, Mrs. Stone, that's all it is. Then the preaching starts all over again. Anyway, what developments on Fred's do?
3: Well, I've managed to get a traffic wardenogram. I thought it would be appropriate for Mr. Holliday.
4: Oh, absolutely. Male or female?
3: Oh, I don't know yet, but it isn't going to matter anyway.
4: Oh?
3: Because in spite of requests from certain members of the staff, it will not be a stripogram.
4: But they keep their clothes on, you mean?
3: Yes.
4: Well, it's probably just as well. Fred's led a very sheltered life.
3: And his wife will be there.
4: And his wife will be there.
1: Hello. What are you doing out here? Voluntary playground duty.
5: No, just letting my dinner settle. Getting a breath of fresh air.
1: Taking it all in, more likely.
5: Yes, well, I've been here a long time, you know.
1: They don't change much, do they?
5: Kids, you mean?
1: Yes.
5: Little savages, the lot of them.
1: And you love them.
5: No, I was just thinking about the number of kids I've taught. Must be thousands and thousands. That's not counting the kids of kids.
1: It's frightening when you think of it.
5: Yes.
1: Do you want picking up on Friday night?
5: No, Meg and I booked a taxi.
1: Well, you're splashing out a bit, aren't you?
5: Well, it was either that or get a nephew to drive. And apart from being the worst driver on the roads, he's about the most boring man you could ever meet.
0: Hello, Mrs. Dixon. Hello, Tommy.
6: Hello, Mr. Sims.
0: Now, I'm sorry I didn't get here earlier, but there were a few things I had to do after school.
7: It's very kind of you to come.
6: What have you got there?
7: Tommy, don't be rude.
0: It's all right. Don't worry. Here you are.
6: Cool. Brian Robson's book.
0: Well, one of them, anyway.
6: Brilliant.
7: Are you going to be here for a bit, Mr. Sims?
0: Philip, please. And yes, I am, so... Look, if you want to go and get yourself a cup of tea...
7: Oh, I'd be ever so grateful, and Tommy's dad should be here soon.
6: Don't fuss, Mum.
7: But what?
6: They're always fussing, Mr. Sims. They never leave me alone.
7: I won't be long, Mr. Sims.
0: Well, you take as long as you want. We're not going anywhere, are we, Tommy?
7: I still won't be long.
6: She don't half worry, you know.
0: Well, of course she does. She's your mum. I'd be doing the same if you were my son.
6: You ain't got any children, have you?
0: No.
6: Why not? Didn't you want any?
0: Well, it's not always a question of whether you want any or not. Sometimes it's just, you know, how things turn out.
6: Yeah. Still, you got time, I suppose.
0: What do you mean, I suppose?
6: Well, you don't want to leave it too long, do you?
0: Now, listen here, Claire Rayner. I didn't come here to discuss whether or not I'm going to have children. We've got a much more crucial issue to discuss.
6: Yeah?
0: Yeah. Now, we've got to talk about what chance Alex Ferguson and Man United have of doing the double next season.
5: What I'm saying is, I hope you're not going to make too big a thing of it.
4: I heard you the first time, Fred.
5: Yes, but I don't want everyone putting themselves out just for me.
4: Well, they aren't, especially.
5: Oh.
4: But you have been here a fair while, you know, and you are the deputy head. This isn't just anyone retiring.
5: Yes, but you know me. I've never been one for a lot of fuss.
4: Look, would you rather we scrapped the whole thing and just went out for some fish and chips?
5: Certainly not. Well, not after all the hard work you say everyone's put into it.
4: Well, not everyone. There's only a few of us.
5: I thought you said everyone.
4: No, I didn't.
5: So, who's ducked out of it?
4: Oh, I wish we'd never started all this.
5: I bet Long did. Too busy with that new baby of his. And Sims hasn't been here. And there's no music involved, so Mrs. Rudd wouldn't be interested.
4: Listen, Fred, whether you want this evening or not, you're going to have it, and you're going to enjoy it. Right? Right?

0: Anyway, it's Wednesday now, and the do's on Friday. It's too late to cancel it.
1: I wasn't suggesting that. I was only saying I don't want to make too big a thing of it.
0: Okay. I'll scrub the band of the Coldstream Guards, Princess Diana, and the Ukrainian folk dancers. We'll just make it a low-key affair. Does that suit you?
1: Low-key will be fine.
0: Well, that's how it'll be, then. Happy now?
1: Of course.
0: Good.
1: You were joking about Princess Diana, weren't you?
2: Yes, well, it does rather put us in a spot. Is there any possibility you could find a replacement for him? Oh, I'd be very grateful if you would, but I'll need to know quite soon. Yes, I'm here all morning until lunchtime. Oh, thank you. Goodbye. Oh, please, please find me someone.
3: Mr. Sims, sir.
4: Good morning, Ranjit.
3: You know Miss Lewis is going to be the new deputy head next year?
4: Yes.
3: Why didn't you go for it? You'd have been good, and you'd have got a lot more money.
4: There's more to this life than more money, Ranjit.
3: No, there ain't. If you've got money, you can have anything you want.
4: Ah, that's not true. It can't buy you happiness.
3: I reckon it can, Mr. Sims.
4: Well, I'm not so sure, Ranjit.
3: When you look at people who are out of work, or got nowhere to live, or nothing to eat, that sort of thing, if they'd had some money, they'd be happy, wouldn't they?
4: Well, yes, I suppose so.
3: Well, there you are then. Hey, Andrew, wait for me. See you, Mr. Sims.
5: Oh, do look where you're going, child.
2: I'm sorry, miss.
5: Really, some of these children so thoughtless.
4: Yes.
5: You look a trifle pensive, Mr. Sims. You are feeling all right, aren't you?
4: Oh, yes, I'm fine. It's just my ego.
5: Your ego?
4: Yes. I think I've just been defeated in a philosophical argument by one of the allegedly less intelligent kids in my class.
2: Where have you been?
0: What sort of welcome's that?
2: I haven't seen you since I got in this morning.
0: Well, I've been very busy. Assembly, checking the stockroom, trying to keep Fred happy.
2: Why?
0: Well, after you'd gone yesterday, he came in here, muttering about not making too big a thing of tomorrow evening.
2: Well, he doesn't know what's arranged, does he?
0: No, of course not. I just told him there'd be nothing spectacular.
2: Well, I can understand him in a way. He's quite a shy man.
0: What?
2: Well, he is, underneath it all.
0: That's absolute twaddle, Mrs. Stone. And I'll tell you what, Fred Holliday will be the first to complain if he doesn't get a proper send-off.
2: Yes, you're probably right.
0: Anyway, I told him it's all organised now, so he'd better be there.
2: Well, it'll be rather an anticlimax if he isn't.
0: But it is all arranged, isn't it? The cake, presentation, the singing traffic warden.
2: Ah, that's what I wanted to see you about.
0: Why?
2: We've got a problem. The agency phoned earlier this morning.
0: And?
2: No singing traffic warden.
0: Oh, but it was all fixed.
2: I know, but the man who was booked for us was doing a vicar yesterday and he twisted his ankle tap dancing.
0: Doing a vicar?
2: Well, apparently he plays vicars and traffic wardens. Anyway, he's out.
0: Well, that's not a problem. They must have someone else who can do it.
2: Well, they tried to get a replacement, but no luck. It's such short notice.
0: But there must be someone, surely.
2: It seems not. They've only got a stripper.
0: Well, then get her to do it.
2: Mr. Beeston.
0: Well, with her clothes on, I assume they don't automatically fall off when she walks into a room.
2: That's not the point. Anyway, they didn't think she'd be suitable. She can't sing.
0: Well, what does she do?
2: She strips.
0: Oh, is that all?
2: I imagine her audience doesn't expect anything else.
0: They do seem to be in a spot.
2: Well, I thought it might be worth phoning round the other agencies to see if they could help us out.
0: That's a good idea.
2: Though, again, it could be a problem at such short notice.
0: Oh, dear. I wonder if Princess Diana's doing anything tomorrow night.
6: Oh, boy. Just one more day to go and bingo.
4: Mr. Holliday's due, you mean?
6: No, the plane to Paradise, Saturday morning.
4: They forecast fog Saturday. You'll probably spend all day at the airport.
6: Oh, don't be such a wet blanket. Anyone for coffee? I'm having a cup before I go home.
7: Oh, no, not for me, thanks.
4: Nor me. I promise I'll go to the hospital after school. I don't want to be late.
6: Oh, you'll probably bump into Mr. Long. I saw him dashing off to see the new baby.
4: Oh, right, yeah.
7: How's Tommy getting on?
4: Well, he seemed all right when I saw him on Tuesday.
7: Oh, so he's improving?
4: Well, no, not really, no.
7: Oh.
4: His mother told me that's how it is with him, you see. You know, he's up one day, down the next.
7: Oh, it must be awful for his parents. Just watching him, not able to do anything.
4: I know. Anyway, I'll be off now. Look, I'll see you all in the morning.
7: Right, bye.
8: Oh, sorry, Mrs. Rudd.
5: Careful, Mr. Sims. We don't want you having another accident.
8: No, thanks.
7: Well, I don't think you should have said that to him.
6: You don't need reminding.
5: I was merely expressing my concern, Mrs. Patterson.
6: Yes, all right.
5: Now, have you heard the dreadful story about the traffic warden?
7: No. It's a joke, is it?
5: On the contrary. In fact, from what I hear, it seems likely that we may well be without the services of the singing traffic warden tomorrow evening.
8: Excuse me, nurse.
7: Yes, Mr. Love.
8: Has the doctor said anything about when they can come home?
7: I think she mentioned tomorrow.
8: Are you sure?
7: I can check for you.
8: Oh, she wouldn't mind.
7: Of course not. If you don't mind waiting, it might take a few minutes.
8: That's all right.
7: I'll be as quick as I can.
8: Thanks a lot. Tomorrow, that'd be great. Hey. Philip! Philip!
9: What?
8: Over here.
9: Oh. Hello.
8: I've just been in to see the latest heir to the Long family debts.
9: Oh, yeah.
8: In fact, I think we'll call him Mortgage. We're definitely going to need an extra one to support him. Hey, are you all right?
9: No, not really, no.
8: What's happened? Oh, it's not the kid you've been visiting.
9: Yes.
8: Bad, is it?
9: He died this afternoon.
8: Oh, God, I'm sorry.
9: Yes. I bought this stuff in for him, you know. Thought he'd like it.
8: What is it?
9: Well, a few things I dug out. Old footballers' autographs, things like that. I just thought he might like them, you know.
8: Aye. Poor lad.
9: Yeah. Still, there's no point hanging around. I better be off.
8: You will be all right?
9: Yes.
8: You sure?
9: Of course, yes. Well, I'll see you tomorrow then.
8: Yes. I'll see you.
5: Good morning, Mr. Beeston.
10: Oh, hello, Mrs. Rudd.
5: You'll be pleased to hear that we shall not be disappointed tonight.
10: Won't we?
5: No! Thanks to a volunteer from the church choir, I am providing a singing traffic warden for Mr. Holliday.
10: Oh, no, but I've already organised one.
5: When was this?
10: Yesterday afternoon, when I got home from school. I managed to find one outside our area who said she'd travel here tonight.
5: A she?
10: Well, female traffic wardens do exist, Mrs. Rudd.
5: Well, I think you might have let me know.
10: Oh, why should I? I didn't know you were going to be looking for one. I didn't even know you knew we had a shortage. I suppose I should have.
5: And what is that supposed to mean?
11: Oh, sorry I'm late.
10: That's all right.
5: Good morning, Mrs. Stone.
11: But it's good news.
10: Oh?
11: I've got us a singing traffic warden for tonight.
5: What?
11: Yes! I persuaded my cousin Ivor to do it. He's got a lovely voice.
10: Oh, I don't believe this.
11: Well, I thought you'd be pleased.
5: We already have two singing traffic wardens, Mrs. Stone.
11: What?
5: I've booked one and there's some female that Mr. Beeston has dredged up.
10: What do you mean, dredged up?
11: Well, I told you I was going to look for one.
10: Well, it never occurred to me you'd find one.
11: Well, I would have phoned you if I hadn't.
12: Hello? Am I interrupting something?
10: Only a rerun of World War II.
5: And it's all your fault.
12: Well, anyway, I've got something that'll probably cheer you all up.
10: Oh, please, Mrs. Patterson, don't say it.
12: What?
10: You haven't by any chance got hold of a singing traffic warden, have you?
12: Well, there's nothing definite. It's only a half promise.
10: Cancel it, Mrs. Patterson, whoever it is. Good heavens, the place will be overrun with them.
13: Can anyone join in?
10: Hello, Fred.
13: What's going on, then?
10: Nothing. It's, just, well, we're all feeling a bit sad, you know. Your last day.
13: Yes. Oh, really? Oh, well, I'm touched. Yes, I'm very touched.
10: Did you want to see me about anything?
13: No, just happened to be passing, heard voices, wonder what was going on.
10: Ah.
13: Anyway, see you in assembly.
10: Yes.
5: Do you think he heard?
10: No, I don't think so.
11: But it was close.
10: Yes, a bit too close.
11: It was nice, though. He was touched.
10: Well, that goes for nearly everyone in this school. Though, come to think of it, raving mad is probably nearer the mark.

0: That was very good. Now sit down, quickly as you can. And quietly. Well, this is it. The last day of another school year. And it's time to say goodbye. Of course, for most of us, it will only be goodbye for a few weeks, until the summer holidays are over. And then we'll be back for another year at King Street. But for others, this is a proper goodbye. It's goodbye and good luck to you children in the fourth year, because you will be going on to high school next year. And it's also goodbye to one very special member of the staff, Mr. Holliday, our deputy head. Now, Mr. Holliday and I first came to King Street Junior more years ago than I care to remember. Certainly long before any of you were born.
1: Thank you, Mrs. Holliday. I can't help wondering what he's going to do with himself all day.
2: Well, we have made a few plans, you know.
3: Yes, and I'll bet travel's in there somewhere.
2: Oh, naturally, we both enjoy it.
1: But I was thinking rather of how he would occupy himself at home.
3: Yeah, he's not a great handyman, is he?
2: Nobody could accuse Fred of that. No, he's on one or two local committees, of course.
3: And there's the safe driving campaign.
2: Oh, that's right. He's very involved with that.
1: But they won't take up all his time, will they?
3: You're dead keen to keep him at it, aren't you?
1: No, but it would be a tragedy if someone with all Mr. Holliday's experience just put his feet up and whiled the hours away.
2: Well, he's quite good at that too, you know.
3: No, I reckon give him a good road map and he'll play with it for hours.
1: Oh, really, Mr. Brown?
3: I'm not kidding. I mean, it's true.
1: Mr. Holliday.
4: Oh, I don't know. But with one thing and another, I haven't had a chance to say how sorry I was to hear about Tommy.
3: Yes, poor kid. I still haven't quite got over it.
4: I'm not surprised.
3: I went to see his parents last night to offer my sympathies, you know.
4: Oh, they'd appreciate that.
3: I'm never sure. It's just one more reminder for them, isn't it?
4: Yes, but you're letting them know they're not alone. You understand how they're feeling.
3: That's not the same, though. Well, it can't be. They're his parents. They've lost their son.
4: Well, they still need to know people care. I mean, it helps them to carry on.
3: I suppose you're right.
5: Now, can I tempt you to another drop of this highly potent punch?
4: I thought you were on tomato juice.
5: I will be later.
4: Well, remember, you're catching a plane to Tenerife first thing.
3: With this concoction, you could practically fly yourself. What's Mrs. Perkis put in it? It smells like aviation spirits.
5: Oh, I see, monsieur is a connoisseur. Listen, you're not drinking that stuff, are you?
4: Uh-huh. Not for much longer.
1: Oh, Mr. Sims, I just wanted to ask you.
3: Yes?
1: You did sign the card, didn't you?
3: Yes, there was just about enough room for my name, yes. After all the poems, essays that everyone else had written.
5: Amazing what a literate lot we can be when we try.
3: By the way, how did you sort out the problem of the four singing traffic lights?
5: Three. They made me cancel mine.
3: Oh, shame.
5: Oh, it's all right. He wasn't definite.
1: But we persuaded them to do it as a trio.
4: A trio of traffic wardens. I like it.
0: All right, everybody.
3: As you are.
0: Thank you. Will someone switch off the record player, please?
3: Yes, I'll...
0: Thank you. Right, everybody, if I can have your attention. This evening, we're all gathered here to honour a man who I consider to be one of the great teachers of our time.
6: Absolutely.
0: However, that's enough about me. As you know, we are celebrating the retirement of Mr. Fred Holliday after 41 years in the profession. And to make the various presentations, I would like to call on two of our highly respected colleagues. Wait a minute, I didn't write that bit. So, Mr. Long and Mrs. Rudd, will you do the honours, please?
3: Thank you. Thank you, Mr. Beeson. Well, Fred, my part in this festive occasion is to present you with this large and expensive card, with the thoughts of all of us duly inscribed.
7: Oh, thank you, Mr. Long.
3: They chose me for this role, Fred, because I'm now seen yet again as a kind of father figure.
5: You don't let us forget it, do you?
7: Get on with it.
3: Yes, well, by obvious popular request, I'll now hand over to my co-presenter, Mrs. Rudd.
1: Thank you, Mr. Long. long, and thank you, colleagues. I shall also keep my speech short and sweet.
0: Impossible.
1: As I shall ignore rude remarks from certain quarters. Mr. Holliday.
7: Mrs. Rump.
1: On behalf of all the staff, I would like you to accept this rather splendid clock as a reminder of all the happy hours that you have spent as teacher, colleague, and, if I may say, friend, here at King Street Junior.
7: That's magnificent. What do you think, Meg?
2: Pride of place on the mantelpiece.
7: Absolutely. Must have cost a fortune.
8: Oh, good old Fred, you'll be down the valuers tomorrow.
7: Look, I don't know what to say. I really don't.
2: Come on, Fred, speak.
0: Yes, that's right. Come on, Fred. Come on.
7: All right, I'm not going to say much.
2: Make the change.
7: Now, I'm thinking about your early morning plane. But first... thank you for this and for the card, and I better say it now in case I can't later. No one could have wished for a better set of colleagues than you lot.
8: No, he doesn't.
7: If I can be serious for a moment.
2: Come on, Fred.
7: I was just thinking about my job, really, back over the last 40 years, how it's changed. I mean, when I started, a teacher was someone people used to look up to. Well, at least have some respect for, but it's not the same nowadays. Yeah. As I said, things changed. They certainly have done in our profession, sometimes for the good, not always. Still, that's changed for you. I mean, we take a lot more stick now than we used to. Again, perhaps we deserve it sometimes, but we've had a lot to put up with these last few years. I don't have to tell you, teaching's not an easy job. Never will be, kids being kids. I remember when I was a teenager, I always fancied being a teacher, and I became one. In fact, Meg and I were talking the other day, and I was saying, if I had my time all over again, I wouldn't change anything. I'd still choose her and teaching.
2: Oh,
0: well done, Elsie.
7: Right, well, anyway, that is all I want to say. Huh?
2: Oh, well, well,
7: thank you very much. Very good. Thank you very much.
0: Excuse me. Sorry to interrupt the party. Is there a Mr. Frederick Holliday in here?
7: Yeah, that's me. I'm Mr. Holliday.
0: Are you the owner of a Ford Sierra? Vehicle number F41HRO.
7: Yes, that's my car.
0: Just a minute, sir. Okay, I've found him. This is the man we're looking for.
7: Hey, what's going on here?
1: I think you've been caught out at last, Mr. Holliday.
7: Traffic warden's in here. Is this some sort of a joke or what?
0: No, Fred, this is absolutely from the heart. Okay, ladies and gentlemen, let him have it.

You have been listening to King Street Junior by Jim Eldridge, and starring Carl Howman as Philip Sims and James Grout as Mr. Beeston, the head teacher. Tom Watson featured as Mr. Holliday, the deputy head, Margaret John as Mrs. Stone, school secretary, Vivian Martin as Mrs. Rudd, Paul Copley as Mr. Long, Deirdre Costello as Mrs. Patterson, and Marlene Sidaway as Miss Lewis. Meg Holliday was played by Eva Stewart, Mrs. Dixon and the nurse by Kate Binchy, the singing traffic warden by Jonathan Adams, Ranjit by John Pickard, Tommy by Rocky Samurai, and Tony by Nick McAllister. The producer was John Fawcett Wilson.

0: I've been gardening in white gloves.
1: Just to prove that dirt can't hide from new Tide. Tide's been intensified to bring you cleanness no other low-priced powder can beat. I'm going to hide these filthy gloves in the pockets of these cords. Too tough a test for a low-priced powder, not for new Tide. Now for those hidden gloves. How's that for cleanness? 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

the Texaco Star Theater. The more than 45,000 Texaco dealers from coast to coast welcome you to an hour of mirth and melody with our star comedian, Fred Allen, Kenny Baker and Portland Hopper, the Texaco Roundtable, Win Murray and Al Goodman's orchestra. It's Texaco time.

0: Good evening, ladies and gentlemen. Once again, it is my pleasure
1: hurry up,
0: to introduce that happy harlequin,
1: let's go,
0: that tycoon of titillation, that magnificent merrymaker.
1: Come on, Jimmy, that's plenty.
0: All right, here he is, Fred Allen in person.
1: I took a big bow. I bought some new suspenders. I wanted to try them. Thank you, and good evening, ladies and gentlemen.
0: Say, Fred, what's the rush? I had a swell introduction.
1: Well, we can't waste any time tonight, Jimmy. We've got to get the program started before they change the wavelength on us again. We've got to keep...
0: What wavelength?
1: Well, don't you know that last Saturday, 802 radio stations in this country changed their wavelength?
2: Oh, no, I didn't know.
1: Well, a lot of people didn't know. Radio has been a composite mess, Jimmy. Wavelengths today are all mixed up. Why, the other night, Mr. Fadiman asked that other man, Mr. Oscar Levant, a question on information, please. He, you ought to starch yourself. I mean, because... A little starch in your bath water and you won't wobble so much up here at the microphone. But wavelengths are all mixed up. Mr. Fadiman asked Oscar Levant a question on information, please, and a hillbilly band on Major Bowes' program answered that question. Why, one lady I know tuned in and got John Barrymore sitting in with the quiz kids.
0: Kidding.
1: Why, just before we went on the air tonight, a man rushed into the studio here yelling, "I'm the father of 19 children," unquote.
0: Who was it?
1: It was one man's family. They thought they were this program. So you see, Jimmy, we can't waste any more time. We have got to let people know that this is the Texaco Star Theater.
0: Well, how can we, Fred?
1: All we have to do is turn to the latest news of the week. The Texaco News presents its highlight from the world of news. Chicago, Illinois. Judge Joseph Sabbath, who has spent 3 decades listening to divorce cases in the big cities of the world, singles out principal causes of marital strife. Judge Sabbath claims the chief causes of present-day divorce are...
3: Working wives.
4: Non-working husbands.
3: Tin can meal.
5: Interfering in-laws.
1: Tonight, Texaco News checks on Judge Sabbath's theory and invites a select group of marital malcontents to its microphone to check on outstanding causes of wedlock instability. Now, our first participant, a member of the Alimony Club for some months, is Mr. Fumfit Lint. What, What caused your divorce, Fumfit?
6: Well, the little woman and me was occupationally maladjusted.
1: Well, how do you mean?
6: I worked nights and she worked days. We never seen each other.
1: Oh, you work nights, you say?
6: Yeah, I'm a night watchman. I finish work at the break of day.
1: Well, what about your wife?
6: Well, the little woman was head stopper for the Western Union.
1: Head stopper?
6: Yeah, she puts the stops in day letters.
1: Oh.
6: You know, dear Joe, stop. Arrive, say stop.
1: Oh, I
6: Coming
1: see,
6: home,
1: yes.
6: Stop.
1: Don't overdo it. I got it the first time. And these day letters, you say, kept your wife busy all day.
6: Yeah, for 10 years, me and the little woman never seen each other.
1: And you were happily married all this time?
6: Oh, yeah. Every morning, she'd leave my breakfast and a love note in the sugar bowl.
1: A Billy do in the sugar bowl.
6: Yeah. It was always some baby talk. Like, roses is red, violets is blue, sugar is sweet. Whose baby is you?
1: Oh, how ucky ducky.
6: Yeah, yeah. Every night when I went to work, I'd leave dinner all ready for her.
1: And you'd leave a note for your wife?
6: Yeah, I'd write, "Fish is in the oven. I got your Finn and Patty. Dessert is in the icebox. Love and kisses, Daddy."
1: And this went on for 10 years.
6: Oh, yeah, till that fatal morning.
1: And what happened?
6: I come home, there's no breakfast, just a note.
1: What did it say?
6: Roses is red, violets is blue, met full of brushmen, elope today. Woo!
1: Well, tell me, Fumfit, have you heard from your wife since?
6: Oh, yeah. She married the full of brush man.
1: She did, huh?
6: Yeah, she sent me a card from Mexico with one of the guy's samples.
1: And your marriage was broken up due to occupational maladjustment.
6: Yeah, he got my wife.
1: And you got the sample.
6: I got the brush.
1: And you're getting it again as we thank you, Fumfit Lint. Another husband who came to grieve is Hawthorne Prone. What caused your trouble, Hawthorne?
3: A cracker box apartment.
1: You mean the apartment was small?
2: It was one room. The bed folded into the wall. When you pulled down the bed, the furniture sunk down into the floor.
1: In this one room? Well, what about bathing?
2: Oh, the bathtub was in four pieces. You could put it together as required.
1: Oh, fine.
2: Yeah, if you wanted a sink, you put two pieces of the bathtub together, catty corner, and somebody held it.
1: Well, that was the... Well, how did you get your water?
2: Oh, a hose hung outside the window. When you wanted water, you pulled in the hose. Only not when the bed was down.
1: No, well, no, that made it too crowded, naturally.
2: Yeah. Yeah, it was the same with reading. You can only do it at certain times.
1: Could you read in bed?
2: How? When a bed come down, the light bulb went up into the ceiling.
1: Well, were you bothered by mice?
2: Mice used to come to the door and look in.
1: There was no room, naturally, for them. They... innocent bystanders, as it were. Well, how did you and your wife get along in a small apartment?
2: Well, we was hemmed in, but happy.
1: Good.
2: Then come the blow-off.
1: What brought that on?
2: The wife's family got dispossessed. The whole tribe moved in on I and the wife.
1: And you're all living in that one room?
2: Yeah, it's murder. The grandmother is sleeping in the hall. The mother having nightmares on a fire escape. There's the father standing in the corner snoring. Three kids hanging up in snoods on the back of the door.
1: Why, that's terrible. Why don't you put your foot down?
2: There's no room. I can't even get my leg up.
1: And your advice to newlywed husbands is?
2: If you want to be boss in your own home, don't never move in an old cracker box apartment.
1: Good.
2: Live in a place where at least you got room to put your foot down.
1: Well, thank you, Hawthorne Tubbs. A gentleman who comes to us direct from a run of 27 weeks on the Goodwill Court. What is your name again, brother?
3: Lionel Standard.
1: Lion L?
3: Yeah, Lion like in front of the public library, L like what ain't on 6th Avenue no more.
1: Oh, Lion L.
3: Standard, Lionel Standard.
1: Lionel Standard. I finally got it.
3: You want to run over it again?
1: No, thanks. I think I've got it all right now.
3: The way we was going, I thought one of us was subnormal.
1: Now, no bragging, please. Now, what about your marital experience, Lionel?
3: Well, it was a case of mutual frustration.
1: Mutual frustration?
3: Yeah.
1: What sort of a girl did you marry?
3: She was a school teacher. It gave her a complex.
1: It did? You mean that after you were married, your wife still acted like a school teacher?
3: Yeah, every night when I come home from work, I had to bring her an apple. One night I come home with elderberry wine in me, Brett.
1: What did she do?
3: She made me stay in and write Lionel as elderberry wine as Brett 200 times.
1: Well, is that what split you up?
3: That and gastronomic persecution.
1: That's what why you got a divorce.
3: Yeah, my grounds was nocturnal vitamin incompatibility.
1: Nocturnal vitamin incompatibility?
3: The wife kept eating in bed nights. I couldn't get no sleep.
1: Well, I don't see how...
3: Well, we lived on a first floor in the apartment house.
1: Yeah?
3: At night, we'd leave the window open.
1: The window up, I see.
3: My wife was starting eating sardines in bed.
1: Sardines?
3: Yeah, she liked herring, but she had a small mouth.
1: And you say she ate these sardines in bed?
3: Yeah. When she put out the light, the cats in the neighborhood would smell the sardines and start jumping in through the window.
1: Don't say.
3: Some nights there'd be 200 cats steeplechasing over their bed.
1: And you'd still be sleeping?
3: But not for long.
1: What would happen?
3: Well, from having seepage in me muffler all winter, I got chronic asthma.
1: This seepage in your muffler brought on this chronic asthma, huh?
3: I'd whistle in me sleep.
1: You'd whistle?
3: Yeah, it wasn't bad enough with the cat. When I whistled, every dog on the block came jumping in.
1: And when the cats and dogs got together...
3: That's all, brother.
1: You, you went to court?
3: I got a divorce and hydrophobia.
1: And your advice to fellows contemplating marriage is...
3: Men, marriage is a mirage. When you get up close, there's nothing to it.
1: Well, thank you. And now, ladies and gentlemen, Kenny Baker brings our anti-marital fiesta to an arbitrary close by singing a love song, The Night We Met in Honolulu.

0: And now a gentleman we had left over on last week's roundup of spring poets, that little-known versifier and man about Rondelay, Mr. Orestes Flicker. What was the title of the poem you missed out on last week, Orestes?
1: Somebody Tell Me.
0: Somebody Tell Me. You're going to recite it tonight. Somebody Tell Me by Orestes Flicker. Go right ahead, Orestes.
1: I'm an expert on quizzes. I often win prizes. Because I am smarter than most other guys is. Why, Franklin P. Adams calls me on the phone when stuck with a sticker he can't swing alone. But one question stumps me. I fluff with a thud when anyone asks me just what is a dud.
0: Well, thank you very
1: much. Yes, what is a dud? Will someone explain, what is a dud? Is it fancy or plain?
0: Well, yes,
1: what is a dud? Well, does it swim in the sea? What is a dud? Is it you? Is it me?
0: Now, just
1: what?
0: A minute. Wait a minute. You have every horse in the neighborhood standing. Wait a minute, Orestes. If you'll give Jimmy Wallington a chance to get a word in edgewise here, he'll be glad to explain in detail. Jimmy, just what is a dud?
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0: That was Andalusia, played by Al Goodman and his pari-mutuel pipers. And now, Mr. Goodman.
1: Yes, Mr. Allen.
0: What is that thing you were waving at the orchestra? I mean, you've been using all night. That thing you're waving at the orchestra.
1: Oh, this. This is my new baton. It's termite-proof.
0: Well, why a termite-proof baton?
1: Why, he is asking.
0: Yes, right.
1: With a wooden baton, termites are making a snack bar. This baton is metal. A termite biting this is bending the bridgework.
0: Well, you have got something there, Maestro, and it isn't a termite-proof baton.
1: No?
0: This thing is nothing but an ordinary umbrella rib.
1: But Kenny Baker is selling it to me for a baton.
0: Mr. Goodman, yesterday was April Fool's Day. Kenny gave you the Cornish hug, as the saying goes. You were a fall guy.
1: Goodman, a fall guy, and in spring yet.
0: Goodman is an all-out fall guy in any season. Oh, hello, Portland.
2: Hello, Mr. Allen.
0: Oh, now, wait a minute, Portland. Stop it. What are you doing? Stop walking around in circles.
2: Well, I'm looking for gold.
0: What gold? You won't see any gold in here unless Mr. Goodman yawns again. Unless the dentist took that bridge back, I don't know. Now, look,
2: there may be gold here. This divining rod can tell.
0: That thing you are holding is a divining rod?
1: This is another termite-proof baton.
0: Quiet, please, Maestro. Portland, what you have there is an umbrella rib. And Kenny Baker sold it to you yesterday, am I right?
2: Yes, but...
0: Yesterday was April Fool's Day, Portland. Kenny played a little joke on you and the Maestro. You see, there's no harm done. It's all good, clean, innocent fun.
2: But I paid Kenny $3 for this rusty old umbrella rib.
1: Foxy Goodman only paid $2. You should have dickered.
0: You should both learn to suspect everybody on April Fool's Day. I certainly don't blame Kenny for duping you.
3: Hi, folks. Anybody want to buy some fishing rods for guppy fishing?
0: For guppy fishing? Put away those umbrella ribs, Kenny. April Fool's Day is over.
3: Oh, you're hep, huh?
0: Yes, I am hep, Kenny. Some April fooling, I'll say, when you sold Mr. Goodman an umbrella rib for a termite-proof baton.
3: Oh, killer, huh?
0: And you stuck Portland with another rib for a divining rod?
3: Well, wait till the night. If it rains, you're really going to see a gag.
0: You slay me, Kenny. What's going to happen tonight if it rains?
3: Well, those umbrella ribs.
0: Yeah?
3: I took them out of your umbrella.
0: Now, just a minute, Kenny Baker. Fun is fun, but tearing ribs out of people's umbrellas isn't funny.
3: But F.A.,
0: Kenny,
3: it was...
0: Kenny, you take those umbrella ribs, that divining rod, and that baton there. You take them all, get them together, and put them right back in my umbrella.
3: Okay, okay.
0: How do you like that kid? A part-time vandal yet. Destroying public property.
2: Oh, be a sport, Mr. Allen.
1: Now the hole is in the other stocking. He who is laughing... He who is laughing last is Goodman. Ha, ha.
0: Better you should know when to wait. He who is laughing should know when to wait for a laugh. I mean, that would be the thing. Well, quiet the both of you. I'm here to tell the two of you, now that you're here, that boy needs a lesson. Kenny Baker, I'll show him what it feels like to be made a fool of.
2: What are you going to do, Mr. Allen?
0: I am going to make Kenny look sillier than the end girl in a daisy chain. If that's possible, I'm going to have a go at it. Sound man.
4: Yeah, Mr. Allen.
0: Now, look, Sam, you're not doing anything. When Kenny Baker comes back, I want you to go outside and call him on the telephone here in the studio.
4: Yes, sir.
0: Tell him that you are the Pot of Gold program and that he has just won $1,000. You understand?
4: Yeah, Mr. Allen. I'm the phone baker, and tell him he won the Pot of Gold.
0: Right. Now, hurry up.
2: Gosh, isn't that going to be a dirty trick on Kenny, Mr. Allen? After all, he's one of the gang.
0: One of the gang. I'll show you just how loyal that little scamp is. Now, quiet, he's coming back.
3: Mr. Allen.
0: Yes, Kenny?
3: Your umbrella's okay now.
0: Well, all right then, Kenny. We'll just let bygones be bygones. April Fool's Day is over. Let's have no more practical jokes, all. I bear you no malice, lad.
1: He should live so long.
0: Maestro, please. Now, say, Kenny, it just occurred to me, while you were out, an interesting community problem came up.
3: What problem?
0: Well, now, as you know, we all use the telephone here, yeah. And we all chip in every month and pay the phone bill. Am I right?
3: Yes, F.A.
0: Well, now, suppose this phone number here won a prize.
3: What prize?
0: Well, just let's say the pot of gold happened to call this number. Now, if we won, we should divide up the money evenly, don't you think?
2: Why, Mr. Allen.
0: Quiet, Portland. Well, Kenny, what do you think?
3: Since we all pay the phone bill, if the pot of gold calls, we should all share and share alike.
0: That's the spirit, Kenny. Well, I wonder who that is ringing. Will you answer it, Kenny?
3: Oh, my feet hurt. You answer it, Porty.
2: All right.
0: You stay where you are, Portland. Why don't you answer it, Kenny?
1: Why don't you answer it, Mr. Allen? You get all the answers on the program.
0: No sarcasm, Maestro. Always making an issue of everything. Now answer the phone, Kenny. You're the youngest.
3: Oh, all right. Hello? What? What? Who won what? I won... yes, this is the number. Mm-hmm. Yeah. Okay, just send it up to my house. Well, I guess I'll run across the street for a cherry Coke until my next number. So long,
0: Kenny. Now, wait a minute, Kenny. Who was that on the phone?
3: Oh, nobody. By the way, F.A., I was thinking, well, since I do most of the phoning around here, I ought to pay the whole phone bill. That'll make it my phone, won't it?
0: Why, yes, it will, Kenny. What's on your mind?
3: Well, if everybody calls the number from a contest or something, that would mean me.
0: Yes, it would mean you. And incidentally, the cost of the phone bill is $5.
3: Okay, here you are, Mr. Allen.
0: Thank you, all right.
3: Well, I guess I'll be running along now.
0: No, you don't, you baby face. You're not rooking us, shopper.
3: Rooking? I don't know what you mean, F.A.
0: Oh, quit kidding, Junior. We know you won something on the phone. We heard you.
3: Oh, it's too late now. We made a deal.
2: Kenny, I'm ashamed of you.
1: In humanity and also Kenny, I, Goodman, am losing faith.
3: All right, suppose I did win something.
0: You haven't won anything, Kenny. That phone call you just answered was a phony.
3: But gosh, the man said on the phone...
0: I know what the man said. The man said you won the pot of gold. Now, I'll show you exactly what happened. Sound man.
5: Yeah, Mr. Allen.
0: Sam, explain to Mr. Baker here about that practical joke we arranged. You know, about the phone call.
5: Oh, I haven't made that call yet, Mr. Allen. The line was busy.
0: You didn't make the call?
2: You didn't make the...
5: You didn't make... I didn't make the call. But why is everybody looking at me? I didn't do nothing. The line was busy, so help me. I tried, but the line was busy. Everybody's looking at me.
0: Stop crying.
2: But, Mr. Allen, that phone call.
0: I know. Quiet.
5: It was the real thing.
0: Don't explain it. Quiet.
3: What's everybody so excited about?
0: Who's excited?
3: You are.
0: Nobody's excited, Kenneth boy. Now look, Kenny, old man. I'll tell you what I'll do. You have learned your lesson, son. Why should it cost you money? I've got to do this. I'll pay the phone bill. Let the phone be in my name. Who cares? Here's your $5 back.
3: Oh, gee, F.A.
0: And here's another $5 for being such a good sport.
3: Oh, you're a prince, F.A.
0: And now that it's my phone, it might interest you to know... That phone call you just got from the pot of gold was supposed to be a phony, but through some strange coincidence that could only happen in radio, it turned out to be the real thing.
3: But, Mr. Allen...
0: Kenny, it's too late. It's my phone and my $1,000. Not that the money means anything. I'll probably throw it away in some bingo den tonight. But you have learned a lesson. That is the main thing. And as a byproduct of your education, I seem to have won the pot of gold.
3: But, F.A., that wasn't the pot of gold.
0: What? Well, I heard you say you won. It was a radio telephone contest, wasn't it?
3: Yes. It was some aluminum company program. They called and said this number won.
0: Well, it's just like the pot of gold, isn't it?
3: Yes, only they call it the pot of pots program. They just give you the pot.
0: Well... we're right back to where we started. Ladies and gentlemen, I would like to have you meet a young lady who was with us all last season, and tonight is right back where she started, Miss Wynne Murray.
6: Thank
2: Thank you.
0: Well, Winnie, it's nice to have you back on the program again.
2: Thank you, Mr. Allen.
0: When I knew that you were going to join us tonight, I said to myself, the minute Win Murray comes to the microphone, I am going to ask her a question. Well, now you're here, and I have my question ready. Will you answer truthfully?
2: That all depends, Mr. Allen. What is your question?
0: What are you going to sing?
2: With a twist of the wrist.
0: That's all I wanted to know. Maestro?
6: With the twist of the wrist, with your lips that insist, with that come hither look.

0: That was very nice. No encore. Win, please. Oh, that's, is that you, Jimmy? Stop making that noise.
1: Noise, Fred? I'm just practicing my scale.
0: Well, you sounded as though you had your lip caught in a door, Jimmy. I hope.
1: That's a fine thing to say after all the years I've spent studying voice. So you ought to hear me do the sextet from Lucia.
0: Alone?
1: Yeah, and the anvil chorus from Il Trovatore. And the refrain from Smoking.
0: Wait a minute. The refrain from Smoking. I've never heard of that.
1: You haven't?
0: No, I haven't.
1: Oh, it's a beautiful thing.
0: Well,
1: I'll sing it for you.
0: No, no, no, wait a minute. No, me or you either. Neither of you. We don't want you to sing it. Now, just give us the lyrics without the music.
1: Well, okay, friend.
0: How does it go?
1: Thanks.
0: Oh, wait a minute. Was I supposed to say that? Now, wait, let's make sure. Yes, I was supposed to say, how does it go? It's right here. Well,
1: now that we're all even, I'll tell you.
0: Yes, how does it go?
1: Thank you. When you see smoke coming from the exhaust pipe of the car ahead, you're not likely to pull up alongside and say, refrain from smoking.
0: No.
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0: That was a small helping of Let's Dream This One Out, contributed by our musical somnambulist, Maestro Goodman. And now our Texaco Roundtable, ladies and gentlemen. This is the only discussion group in radio that concentrates on trivia. Now, our three guests have been drafted for their unrehearsed participation, and Portland opens the meeting first by calling the roll.
1: Yes, Mr. Joseph Costa from Rockville Center, Long Island.
0: Well, good evening, Mr. Costa.
2: Good evening, Fred. How are you?
0: I was going to ask you that. that would take 3 or 4 hours to explain, Mr. Costa, my condition at the moment. But thank you for having brought it up. I was going to ask you, if you have no objections, to tell us what your business or profession is. Do you mind?
2: I'm a press photographer, Fred, employed by the New York Daily News. But I also have another job at the present time.
0: You have two jobs?
2: Yes, I have.
0: Well, how do you account for that? What is your other job? Well, I should ask you first, because maybe the other job is more important than the one you're going to explain, and then I'd be in a fine mess here.
2: Well, as vice president of the Press Photographers Association of New York...
0: Really?
2: I've been busy staging the biggest show in New York.
0: Oh, wait a minute.
2: Outside of yours.
0: Oh, outside of our show. Well, what is this other show you're staging that's not quite as big as ours?
2: Fred?
0: I hope for your sake it's bigger.
2: Fred, this is...
0: Oh, wait a minute. Who is he? That's the
2: husband. He's one of my stooges, Fred.
0: Oh, you have your own photographer with you, huh?
2: Yes, sir.
0: Well, I didn't know. Whose picture are you taking, son? Everyone. Oh, everyone. Well, all right. As long as it's a community affair, go right ahead. What did you say,
2: Well, Fred, as vice president of the Press Photographers Association of New York...
0: Oh, don't go through that again. Where is that? You're collecting pictures now.
2: This is the 6th annual exhibition of the...
0: Where is the exhibition?
2: At the Museum of Science and Industry in Rockefeller Center.
0: Oh, down in the cellar there, huh?
2: That's right, on the first floor, Fred.
0: On the first floor, the Museum of Science. And you know, that's a wonderful building, the Rockefeller Center. You know, there are people who are...

0: Good evening.
1: Adrian, I was laughing at something I'm going to say next week, I hope. But may I ask, do you work here in New York? Are you in business? Or?
0: Yes, I have my own business in which I design for individuals.
1: Oh,
0: and
1: you
0: then
1: were...
0: through wholesale for an average woman of America.
1: What is it you... Wait a minute. What is it you design?
0: Clothes.
1: Oh, you're a clothes designer.
0: Yes.
1: For individuals and for wholesale houses?
0: Yes.
1: You do, really?
0: Yes.
1: Do you design garments for debutantes and glamour girls?
0: Yes, indeed.
1: That sort
0: of... Josephine Johnson wears quite a few of my clothes.
1: Oh, she does, really? And these it must be nice to be in a business where you know you're going to have something on a glamour girl in years to come. But tell me, how do you design? I can understand designing a dress for one person, but how would you design a dress for the wholesale houses, for mass appeal?
0: Well, we have an idea. Every designer has an idea of an average woman. She's about 5'16".
1: Yeah.
0: She's about 135 pounds.
1: Yeah.
0: She's about 5'5" and a half.
1: But
0: sort of
1: don't...
0: a dirty blonde.
1: Sort of a dirty blonde, the average woman. You'll get murdered on the way home. Woman is a dirty blonde. How do you like that? But you don't have a composite girl. I mean, you have all her measurements, but you can't tell her taste, what the average woman's taste might
0: be. Oh, yes, after you work for a few years, I mean, you know
1: you can outguess the average woman.
0: Yeah, yeah.
1: Well, there aren't many people doing it, I mean, if it's any news to you. But I tell you, do these glamour girls come to your...
0: Yes.
1: Don't you feel guilty in a business like that?
0: No, indeed not. It's
1: you don't
0: wonderful
1: really?
0: Because you see something coming out, it looks so exquisite that
1: you... I mean, after you've designed the dress, huh?
0: Mm-hmm. Yeah.
1: But I mean, after all, now, you, a dress designer, a hairstylist, beauticians, and that, you're all in a great conspiracy. Don't you know, you make a woman look beautiful, and then 4 or 5 months later, some poor little guy who never did anything to you in his life is hooked in. I mean, did you ever think of that?
0: No, we never do.
1: Well, you give it some thought, and thank you, Miss
0: thank
1: Adrian.
0: You,
2: and now, Mr. Albert Moore of New York City.
1: Well, good evening, Mr. Moore. May I ask your business?
3: I'm a geodetic computer, Fred.
1: A geodetic computer?
3: Yes.
1: Well, thank you very much. I have enough trouble with Mr. Costa, who's only a photographer. You know? Get me hooked into that. Geodetic. I can't even spell it. Well, that brings us to our question, Mr. Moore. Thank you for helping us save the time. Today, we live in an age of speed. We travel fast, we work fast, we eat fast, sleep fast, and do about everything but pay our bills fast. Speed has even influenced our reading habits. We have tabloid newspapers that enable us to see the news at a glance without having to take the time to read it. Outstanding magazine articles, popular novels, and classical literature are condensed and available today in digest form. Now, our question tonight, we're only going to take part of this. Do you think a person who has a limited time for reading benefits more through reading a few books and articles in their original form or reading many things in digest form? Now, Mr. Costa, how do you feel about the digest business?
4: My own reaction, Fred, is that the digest form would make a person, give him the ability to discuss more things with more people.
1: Yes, but he'd only have a little to say about a lot of things.
4: That's right. That's right. That makes him look smart.
1: Oh, you mean for once over lightly. I mean, to call once on all of his friends, he'd be smart, and then
4: right.
1: He'd sort of run out. Well, thank you. Do you think, really, do you go over the digest magazines, or would you personally rather read a book or an article thoroughly in its original form?
4: Personally, I don't get much time, but I only read a few books thoroughly. But I feel I'm doing the wrong thing sometimes.
1: You feel that you're doing the wrong thing, but you're doing it correctly. Well, that helps a lot, Mr. Foster. And Miss Adrian, how do you feel about the digest problem?
0: Well, I feel almost the same as any woman that's in business. They have such few minutes of time that when they do have that, they want to enjoy it thoroughly. And I myself would read a book, too.
1: Would read a
0: but
1: book?
0: But I do have to read quite a few...
1: Well,
0: small articles about fashion shows and this and that I have to do. It's compulsory.
1: It's part of your business, and so you prefer...
0: Yes, but for myself and my own enjoyment, I wouldn't read a book.
1: Rather read a book. Well, thank you, Miss Adrienne. And Mr. Moore, how do you feel about it?
3: Well, for light, fluffy stuff, the digest is all right. But if you really want to know a subject, you very well just can't pass over it. You must study it.
1: Go into it thoroughly. Well, thank you all. I'm sorry we haven't time to go into this more thoroughly. The way our round table stands now, I'm sure that our evasive discussion tonight will have no lasting effect on the digest folk. I think, though, eventually we'll have digest homes, digest meals, digest automobiles, digest jobs, and a digest outlook. And so with everything in digest form, we can truthfully say it's a small world after all. Our round table adjourns.

And thank you all for your time. And this seems to bring us to Kenny Baker again. In a Gilbert and Sullivan mood now, Kenny sings A Wandering Minstrel Eye from the Mikado.

0: Now, just a word from Larry Elliott.
1: Yes, Fred, just one word. Congratulations. Congratulations. Congratulations. Congratulations.
0: Wait a minute. Larry. You sound as though you're needle stuck. How many times are you going to say that?
1: Well, I should say it 400,000 times, Fred.
0: Really?
1: Congratulations to the owners of the more than 400,000 1941 cars coming off the assembly line during this, the month of April. Yes, if your name is on one of these beauties scheduled for spring delivery, congratulations. And a reminder, you now have every reason to fly, not just drive the highway with Sky Chief in the tank. For you'll want to enjoy the utmost, all the spirited performance under that gleaming new hood. And Sky Chief, with its flexible power, its great range of smooth response, will make a grand running mate. Then let your car show off its nimbleness in traffic, its hill-climbing ability, its smooth gliding motion of the straightaways. Yes, Sky Chief will make your acquaintance with that new car a complete one. It's your Texaco dealer's different premium gasoline for those who want the best.
0: And now the Texaco Workshop players. Tonight, they present a Hollywood murder mystery. It's called Death Gets Back on the Job After Taking a Holiday, or One Long Pan Takes a Chance and Outs Chance Charlie Chan. Music, maestro.
2: Good evening, ladies and gentlemen. This is Ken Crum, broadcasting from the lobby of Blauman Siamese Theater here in Hollywood. Tonight, we bring you another gala Hollywood premiere, the first showing of that sensational new mystery, Charlie Chan and Flatbush. This is the 100th Charlie Chan picture to be premiered here in Hollywood. Charlie Chan is here. Right now, Charlie's leaving his footprint in the cement here at Blauman Siamese. The lobby's crowded with stars. There goes Slim Somerville. Here's a friend of Gene Autry's passing by. What a night. Every star is out to see Charlie Chan and Flatbush. And here's the producer of the picture, Mr. Sasha Watzel. Tell our radio audience, Mr. Watzel, how much did the picture cost?
3: The picture is costing me $2 million.
2: And can you tell us something about the mystery, Mr. Watzel?
3: How am I going to get back to $2 million? That's the mystery.
2: Thank you, Sasha Watzel. And here's the author of the picture, Mr. Ludwig Korn.
4: Good evening, all.
2: You've written the entire Charlie Chan series, Mr. Korn.
4: Yes, but Charlie Chan and Flatbush beats them all.
2: You failed at this.
4: Yes, it tops Charlie Chan in Honolulu, Charlie Chan in Mexico, Charlie Chan in Kankakee, Charlie Chan...
2: Get away. And thank you, Mr. Ludwig Korn. And now a word from the director of the picture, the brilliant young genius who has all Hollywood agog, Mr. Dawson Bell.
5: It isn't necessary to introduce me by name.
2: No?
5: Merely say, ladies and gentlemen, here he is. The world will know.
2: Tell me, what do you think of your picture?
5: It is magnificent, awe-inspiring, super mediocre.
2: Thank you.
5: I wanted to call this picture Citizen Chan. The rest, you know.
2: Yes, we do. Thank you, Dawson Bells. And our folks, here comes the star of the picture, Charlie Chan. Yes, folks, it's Charlie Chan in person. Say something, Charlie.
6: Charlie Chan, very glad. Say hello. Very glad. Finish 100 picture. Very glad. Oh. Charlie shot. Hey, Confucius, clap hands. Here comes Charlie.
7: Oh, dude.
5: He's dead.
7: Help! Murder! Police!
8: Get one long pan.
9: Charlie Chan murdered!
8: Get one long pan.
10: Hello, give me police headquarters.
8: Get one long pan.
7: Help! Murder!

0: Dixie and Gleason have terrible time stopping car.
1: Almost went by.
0: Gleating and Shulam Alakam, kitty. Detective, one long pan on job. Hello again. O-N-E, long pan.
2: Say, who is this? Dennis Day with jaundice?
0: Not Dennis Day. I am Detective One Long Pan, Chinese Superman. On Lady every week, tongue buster on every week.
2: Who needs a Chinese detective?
0: Who are you, Mr. Talk Bad English?
2: I am Sasha Wartzel, the producer. You are here to solve Charlie Chan's murder?
0: Not about that. Long Pan here to get Charlie Chan job. Long Pan sing, Long Pan talk, Long Pan dance, Long Pan do comedy, all funny stuff. Great bed for picture, Long Pan Chinese oomph boy. Long Pan make with sweater boy.
2: This is not only a Chinaman, he is crazy.
0: Long Pan also sing. There's a brandy known as Hennessy. All night long I'm drinking Hennessy.
2: Please, I'm begging, solve the murder.
3: Yes, quit calling Long Pan. How about Charlie Chan's murder?
0: Who are you, little man of skimpy hair?
3: I am Ludwig Korn. I wrote all of Charlie Chan's pictures.
0: Oh, you bad boy. You commit many crime already. What happened, Mr. Horn?
3: Well, Charlie stepped at the microphone to greet his radio fan.
0: What happened?
3: A shot rang out. Charlie fell.
0: Then what happened?
3: Charlie gave up the celestial ghost.
0: Then what happened?
3: Blauman, the manager, locked the audience in the theater. We came into Blauman's office here to wait for the police.
0: So far, so good. And now for $64 question. You catch him, Chan?
3: Yes. What is your question?
0: Where is Charlie Chan's body?
3: Oh, it's lying in state on a pinball machine in the lobby.
0: Body in lobby? Long time go to lobby, examine body. And thank you, Mr. One Long Pan, for lobbying for your body. Oh, some fun, eh, kid? Some fun.
4: Is it true? Pan. Tell me, is it true?
0: It's what true?
4: Is Charlie Chan dead?
3: Yes, Charlie Chan is dead.
4: Good, now I can make a picture of his life.
0: Who are you?
4: I'm Don Amici.
0: Someday, Don Amici go too far. Don Amici play Don Amici.
5: Listen, Korn, and yes. You too, Wartzel. I thought you were getting a detective.
3: This is the detective, Dawson.
0: Who are you, big boy?
5: I am Dawson Bells, the actor, director, author, producer, and all-around genius.
0: What do you know about Charlie Chan murder?
5: To whom are you speaking? Bells the actor, Bells the director, or Bells the producer?
0: Long pan grilling Bells across the board. You fess up. What you know about murder?
5: Nothing.
0: Short and sweet, like Midget's girlfriend.
6: Where's the detective?
0: Who are you, Missy?
6: I'm the cashier. I've been listening at the keyhole. I've seen the murder.
0: You mean?
6: Ludwig Korn killed Charlie Chan.
3: Why are you infamous, little troll?
6: Oh.
3: You insinuate that I, Ludwig Korn, the author of the Charlie Chan fiction.
6: You were standing next to Charlie Chan at the microphone. You had your hand in your coat pocket. When Charlie fell, you walked away.
0: Oh, ho! Long past search you, Mr. Woodney Korn.
3: Here, take your hand out of my sport coat.
0: Aha! Uh-huh. You'll see what Long Pan finds.
6: What?
0: A Lewalawa.
5: A revolver.
3: Oh, that proves nothing. This is Hollywood. Anybody might be carrying a revolver. Why don't you search Dawson Bell?
5: Ridiculous. What would I be doing with a pistol?
0: Long Pan flisk. Make sure.
5: Do.
0: Jeeper, peeper, side pocket. Look.
6: What?
0: A Lewalawa.
3: A revolver?
2: I told you. Search Wartzel. He's probably got a gun, too.
7: Who's got a gun?
0: Long Pan flisk. Make sure. Look in Wartzel coat pocket. Holy smoke, Lewalawa!
6: Lewalawa?
5: Just a minute. Somebody slipped that gun in my pocket. I had no Lewalawa.
2: Me also. This suit is coming with two pair of pants, but no Lewalawa.
0: See, Lewalawa, very baffling.
3: Well, anyway, that proves I didn't murder Charlie Chan.
6: Well, who done it, Long Pan?
0: Long Pan soon find out.
6: How, Longy?
0: Oh, very simple. Kiddy stuff for Long Pan. Long Pan examine Lewalawa. Long Pan see which Lewalawa has bullet missing. Holy smoke! All three Lewalawa have one bullet missing. They're baffling.
5: What's your next move, Long Pan?
0: Long Pan examine body. Lower location bullet hole, solve crime. Where is body?
6: Charlie's right outside, laying on a pinball machine.
0: Very good, let's go.
6: Right through here.
0: Ah, you'll see you, Long
6: Pan. Oh, there he is, poor Charlie.
5: What a beautiful death for an actor. Passing out on a pinball machine. Still in life.
0: Oh, you see, Charlie looked better than One Long Pan. Oh, Charlie eat better, too. Fat boy, big belly. Plenty egg for young, I'm fresh. Aha!
6: Find something wrong, Tim?
0: Powder burn on court. Left side. Oh, standing left side.
3: Not me. I was on his right side.
6: Yeah, you was on Chan's left side, Mr. Korn. And on top of that, I seen you do it.
3: Oh, this is ridiculous.
0: Aha! What is object here clutched in Charlie Chan's hand?
5: It's a book.
0: Your best book. Little book, too.
5: It's a pocket atlas.
0: Exactly. Names of cities, countries, check off here, you see?
5: Yeah, Hawaii, Madagascar, South Africa.
6: What do you make of it, Long Tim?
0: Charlie Chan, the detective to end. Left fatal clue personally to help Long Tan solve mystery.
5: Then you know who made it, Charlie.
0: You bet. The murderer is...
3: Well, I've got to get back to the studio. I'm 14 conferences behind.
0: Not so fast, Mr. Korn. Hold it, Mr. Bell.
3: Here, I'll send him. Here, Mr.
0: Bell.
3: I've got him, Long Tan.
0: Now, Mr. Nudnik Korn, this atlas belongs to you. You fetch up. You kill Charlie Chan.
3: No, I didn't...
0: You plant Liwalawa in Dawson Smell's special pressure pocket. You fire one bullet from there, Liwalawa, at home. Fatal bullet, you fire at Charlie Chan personally.
3: Well, all right. I confess. I did it. I had to do it.
0: Why you kill Charlie, oh, you bad boy?
3: I'll tell you why. In all my pictures, I've had Charlie in every country, city, and hamlet on the face of the earth. Charlie Chan in Timbuktu. Charlie Chan in Tongdang. Everywhere. I finally had to kill him. I couldn't find another place for Charlie Chan to go.
0: But why you plant the gun on Dawson Schmelz and such a pretzel?
3: Well, that was a plot I used in Charlie Chan and Walla Walla.
0: What happened?
3: It didn't work in the picture either.
0: Exactly. Long Tan arrest you, Mr. Ludwig Korn, for murder Charlie Chan.
3: Well, do you think I'll get the hot seat, Long Tan?
0: Oh, sure. Certainly, Silly Billy. Aesop say, man who writes B picture, sure to get stung in the end. Some finish, sure fire every time.

0: Elliott sums up for the defense.
1: The next few moments are devoted to the entire petroleum industry by the Texas Company. For over 20 years, the unparalleled forces of industrial America have been geared to peacetime production. They are now engaged in meeting the great emergency and problems of our national defense program. When the hurry call for preparedness came, the petroleum industry was ready, completely ready. The production and supplying of oil is in full stride on all fronts, and our known oil resources are the greatest in our history. Yes, the American petroleum industry is at full strength, is mobilized for all demands of our industrial, military, and naval defense programs, as well as those of civilian life. The petroleum industry is ready for national defense.
0: Thank you, Larry, and thank you, ladies and gentlemen, for letting the Texaco Star Theater service your radio hour, for this hour tonight. We'll be back, wrong till the end, it is I. We'll be back to render the same service next Wednesday night at Texaco time. This is Fred Allen saying good night for the more than 45,000 Texaco dealers from coast to coast and inviting you to drive in anytime. Remember, you're welcome.
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0: Well, come in, Smithers. What is it? Speak up, boy. Orange juice.
1: No, sir. New Kellogg's Rise and Shine.
0: Hey, fiendish.
1: And look at this, sir.
0: No peel, no pips, and it's got vitamin C. Well, Smithers, I suppose this is it.
1: What are you doing, sir?
0: Thank you, Governor. Wife and three pips to support. Thank you.
2: New Kellogg's Rise and Shine. Now tastes as good as orange juice.
3: I came across Mr. Kipling in a meadow by the church. If I've painted that spire once, he said, I've painted it a dozen times. He offered me an apple pie. An artist needs inspiration, he explained. Golden shortcrust pastry, delicious apple filling, and just the right amount of sugar sprinkled on top. But then, when it comes to the little details, Mr. Kipling does have an exceedingly good eye.

0: 31 and a half, 32, 33, 35, 40, and 10 is 50, and 50 is a pound. 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

0: present Arthur Lowe, John LeMessurier, and Clive Dunn in Dad's Army. The Deadly Attachment, featuring John Lorre, Arnold Ridley, and Ian Lavender, with this week's guests, Frank Williams, Philip Maddock, Larry Martin, and Fraser Carr. Here is the news, and this is John Snagg reading it. The war in Europe continues unabated, as Hitler persists in his attempts to become its supreme master. As far as Britain is concerned, Adolf's latest threat of invasion is by parachute troops. In his headquarters at Walmington-on-Sea, Captain Mannering, the CO of the local Home Guard unit, is talking to his men about this very subject.
1: Now pay attention. Today, I received a new directive from GHQ regarding Nazi parachutists. They have come up with some useful advice which we should all carefully note.
2: Make sure you're not under him when he hits the ground.
1: That'll do, Walker. It's very important. Now, GHQ says that there is a danger that Home Guard units might confuse British pilots who have had to bail out with actual German parachute troops. So, to avoid confusion, a good point to remember is the fact that no British plane contains more than 6 men.
2: Especially after they've jumped out.
1: Especially after... Walker! Not a matter for liberty.
2: Sorry, sir.
1: GHQ therefore suggests that if you see a bunch of parachutists floating down, you count them. And if they're more than 6, you shoot them in the air.
3: Mr. Mannering?
1: Yeah?
3: Supposing they're dressed as nuns, do we still count them?
1: Of course we do. Count them, however they're dressed.
4: Would it be in order for me to interject at this point of the discussion?
1: I suppose so.
4: Well, thank you, sir. Thank you very much. I just wanted to say that it's really perfectly simple. You see, as the nuns float down, the turbulence of the air will cause their habits to rise. And we shall be able to see their legs, and then we can tell if they're real nuns or not.
1: Yes, it's a very good point. Well, that's it. Look at their legs.
5: I don't think I can look at nuns' legs, sir. It's very impolite.
1: I'm sorry, Godfrey, you just have to force yourself. I mean, this is war.
3: Mr. Mannering, I wouldn't know what real nuns' legs look like. I've never seen any.
6: Well, if it comes to that, I don't suppose anyone has.
7: Hairy yens.
1: I beg your pardon?
7: Well, for Nazis, they'll have nasty hairy legs with jack boots on.
1: Ah, yes. Yes, quite right, Fraser.
3: What do we do if the real nuns have got hairy legs with jack boots on?
1: You stupid boy. Where was I? Ah, yes. If a Nazi parachutist is floating down with his hands up, would you think this was strange?
6: Not half as strange as if he was floating up with his hands down.
1: Yeah, Walker. I won't warn you again. Now, if the parachutist has his hands up, this does not necessarily mean that he's surrendering. He could have a grenade concealed in each hand. So watch it. Frank, pop into the office. Answer the phone.
3: Yes, Mr. Mannering.
1: By the way, Wilson.
8: Yes, sir.
1: While we're on the subject of grenades, have you primed our stock of Mills bombs?
4: Well, no, sir. You see, I...
1: told you to do it yesterday. What good are they unprimed?
4: No, but it's awfully dangerous, sir.
1: War is awfully dangerous, Wilson. I want those bombs ready for instant use. See to it tonight.
4: Right, sir.
3: Mr. Mannering?
1: Yes?
3: You want it on the phone. It's GHQ. Very important.
1: Thank you, Pike. Take over, Wilson.
4: Very good, sir.
1: Captain Mannering here.
9: Ah, Mannering. Colonel Winters here, GHQ. Listen, I've got a very important job for you to do.
1: Oh, excellent, sir. What is it?
9: I've just had a message from the police. A fishing boat has picked up the captain of a U-boat and 7 members of his crew. They're down at the harbour now, locked in the hold.
1: By Jove, this is good news, sir.
9: Well, I want you to go and collect them and take them back to your place.
1: Oh. Well, I'm not really sure whether my wife Elizabeth would like that.
9: Oh. No. I don't mean your home, Mannering. I mean where you are now, your HQ. I'll send an armed escort over to collect them from you as soon as possible.
1: Oh, very good, sir. We'll take good care of them in the meantime.
9: Oh, they won't give you much trouble. They've been drifting about for 2 days in a rubber dinghy. Anyway, good luck.
1: Thank you, sir. Goodbye, sir. By Jove. Face to face with the enemy at last. Pay attention, man. Pay attention, everybody. Now, that call was to say that a fishing boat has picked up a U-boat crew. And we've been detailed to go down to the harbour and collect them.
10: Good. Good. Good. Good. Good. Good. Good. Good.
8: Oh, Mr. Mannering, this is very exciting. I can't wait to get at him. I just fixed my bayonet, sir.
1: Put that bayonet away, Jones. Just pull the men in outside.
8: Yes, sir, yes, sir, right. Look alive there, fall in outside, let me back, sir.
1: Wilson and Pike, you two stay here. While the rest of us go down to the harbour, I want you to prime all the grenades.
10: If you insist, sir.
1: I do. And what's more, I want it done by the time we get back with those jetties.
3: Oh, that's not fair, Uncle Arthur. Hmm? I wanted to go down to the harbour and help collect the Germans.
4: Oh, well, I'm sorry, you can't, sir. Just stop moaning, will you? Just come into the vicar's office, will you? And we'll make a start on the grenades.
3: Oh, all right, Uncle Arthur.
11: Okay, you guys, this is a showdown. Share this pineapple amongst you.
4: Frank, for goodness sake, be careful what you're doing with that grenade. They're very dangerous.
11: Oh, these are quite safe. They haven't been primed yet.
4: You know, I really don't like handling these detonators. I mean, it's so risky, you see. Oh, Lord, there are only two left in this box. Hmm? Oh, wait a minute. There's another box here.
11: Yeah, but that label says dummy primers for trading purposes only. We don't want dummies. They're no good. Hey, look. Hey, there's another box of real ones at the back here.
4: Wait a minute, Frank. Wait, now look. How would it be if we were to put these dummies in the grenades instead of the real thing?
3: Mr. Mannering would be awfully cross if he finds out.
4: Yes, but somehow I can't help thinking he'll be even more cross if we all get blown to Kingdom Come. What? Now, come on, let's get started.
8: Left, right, left. Come on now, handy hop. Keep them handy hop. Left, right. Ouch.
1: All right, Jones. Put their hands down now.
8: Gotcha. Now listen, you lot. You can put your handies down. Come on, handies down. Lower than that. Come on in. That's better.
12: Commissioner speaks, sir.
1: Yeah.
12: The Germans' handies are now down, sir.
1: I can see that. Fraser.
13: How's that?
1: Get the Lewis gun. Set it up on the stage so that it has a clear sweep of the hall.
13: Ah, yes, sir.
1: Walker.
14: Yep.
1: Go and get the vicar's step ladder.
13: Right you are, Mr. Mannery.
1: Jones. Get those prisoners into a tight group in the middle of the hall.
8: Yes, sir. Right, sir. Come on, you lot. Come on now. Come on. Add the double in the huddle. Come on now.
4: Oh, hello, sir. You're back then. Did the Germans give you any trouble?
1: Not really, Wilson. But they're an ugly mob. Especially their captain, Muller. Have to watch him. He's a surly brute. He's done nothing else but sneer and smoke cigarettes.
4: Really? I wonder if he's got any to spare. I'm right out of it.
1: This isn't a cocktail party, Wilson. Did you and Pike prime those grenades?
3: Yeah, well, Mr. Mannering, you see, we started...
4: Yeah, I think I can honestly say, sir, that all the grenades now have detonators in them.
1: Good. I'm very glad to hear it.
8: Mr. Mannering, sir, I wish to report that the German prisoners are now in a muddle in the middle of the hall. They're in a huddle in the middle of the hall.
1: Yeah, all right. Thank you, General. Just a minute. What's Walker doing chatting to them? Walker! I told you to go and get the vicar stepped.
15: Oh, yes. Sorry, Mr. Mannering. Just going. Now, don't forget, Fritz. Yeah. Tell your mates, I'm in a market for purchasing Nazi daggers, swastikas, signed pictures of Adolf, that sort of thing, badges. I'll give you a good price, all right?
1: Walk. What do you think you're doing? How dare you fraternize with the enemy? Go and get those steps.
15: I'm on my way, Mr. Mannering.
16: Here's the Lewis gun, sir. It's all loaded and ready.
1: Good. Set it up on the stage.
16: Very good, sir.
8: Mr. Speak, sir.
1: Yes, Jones.
8: Well, sir, how about cutting the Germans' trouser buttons off, sir? Well, sir, if we cut their trouser buttons off and they try to run away, it would show at once that they are something unusual.
17: I am a captain with the German Navy. I refuse to let you drop my trousers.
1: All right, Captain Muller. I'll deal with it.
17: The Geneva Convention clearly states that prisoners of war will not be put into humiliating positions.
8: You'll be in a humiliating position, mate. You get my bayonet up, you.
17: Don't you threaten me, you silly old fool.
8: I am not old. I am not
1: old. All right. Jones. And you, Captain Muller, don't stand with your men. And don't speak until you're spoken to.
17: I'm warning you, Captain.
1: See, Wilson, that's the sort of insolent swine we're up against.
4: Yes, sir. His hair has got rather an abrupt manner, I know, but perhaps we ought to make allowances for him. After all, he is probably upset because we sank his submarine.
15: Where are these steps, Mr. Mannering?
1: Set them up over there by the main doors.
15: Right, sir.
1: We'll be able to keep an eye on the entire hall from the top of those. Pike!
18: Yes, Mr. Mannering?
1: Take a Tommy gun and climb onto the top of those steps.
3: Mr. Mannering?
11: You know I don't like going up ladders. I get terrible verdigris.
10: Don't argue, boy. Get up there at once.
11: Oh, really? Why is it always me? You're always having to go up. Hey, it's ever so wobbly.
10: Do as you're told. Godfrey.
5: Did you call, sir?
10: Yes, Godfrey. Hold Pike's ladder.
5: Yes, Mr. Mannering.
10: Now, what can that be?
14: Well, obviously, it's somebody ringing up, sir.
10: Yeah, thank you, Wilson. Take charge here.
14: Very good, sir.
10: Hello? Captain Mannering here.
9: Colonel Winters here, GHQ. Everything all right, Mannering?
10: Yes, thank you, sir. I've got the prisoners safe and sound. They're all ready for you to pick up.
9: Ah, that's just it. I'm afraid the escort won't be able to get over there till tomorrow morning.
10: You mean to say that we've got to look after them all night?
9: Sorry, can't do anything about it. Oh, just give them a blanket each and bed them down. Oh, and give them something to eat, of course.
10: But we've only got our own sandwiches, Colonel.
9: Well, send out for some fish and chips.
10: Send up?
9: Well, I'll see you get the money back. Be over about 8 in the morning. Cheerio.
10: Cheerio. Goodbye, sir. Fish and chips. Really? Wilson!
4: Yes, sir? Yes.
10: That was GHQ. The escort can't get over until the morning. The prisoners have got to be here all night. Right, now, you lot, pay attention.
14: Ah, goodness me, they're awfully well disciplined, sir.
10: Nothing of the sort. Slavish, blind obedience. Not like the cheerful, light-hearted discipline that you get with our own jolly Jack Tars.
14: Oh, really, sir?
10: These men are part of a nation of unthinking automatons. Led by a lunatic who looks like Charlie Chaplin.
17: How dare you compare our glorious leader with that non-Aryan clown. You see this notebook, Captain? I am going to make a list of all your insults. Your name will go on this list. And when we win the war, you will be brought to account.
10: Put down what you like there. You're not going to win this war.
17: Oh, yes, we are.
10: Oh, no, you're not.
17: Oh, yes, we are.
18: So are you, Hitler is a twerp. These are army, so these are me.
17: You, boy, your name will also go on the list. What is it?
10: Don't tell him, Pike.
17: So it is Pike. Thank you.
10: Not here, Captain Buller. I've had just about enough of this. Tell your men that they're going to be here all night and they'd better behave themselves. Now get on with it.
17: If you insist.
11: Uncle Al, sir.
14: What is it? What is it, Frank?
11: I don't think it's fair my name going on the list. I was only joking.
14: Well, you should be more careful, you see, Frank. I mean, you know that the Germans haven't got a sense of humour.
11: But you said much worse things about it, Lay. He said much worse things.
14: Frank. Be quiet. He'll hear you.
11: Do you think if you talk to him nicely, he'd take my name off the list?
14: I shouldn't think so for a moment.
10: Walk up.
15: Yes, Captain Mannering?
10: What time does the fish and chip shop shut?
15: 10 o'clock, sir.
10: Ah, good. You'll just about make it. Okay. Here's 10 shillings. Go down and get some fish and chips for the prisoners.
15: Eh? Yeah, all right, sir.
10: Wilson! Jones! Come over here with me. I want to talk to you.
19: Right, sir.
20: Hey, good, Mr. Mannering.
15: Right, then. That's 8 cod and chips.
20: I want place.
15: Okay, 7 cod, 1 place. Who wants vinegar? Can they put their hands up?
20: One moment. Beryl Essig.
15: Yeah. 1, 2, 3, 4. 4 with vinegar. How many with salt?
20: Beryl salt.
15: 1, 2, 3. Right. Now let's see if I've got this right. That's 4 with vinegar, 3 with salt.
10: What are you doing?
15: I was just taking the order, sir.
20: One thing more. I don't want any soggy chips. I want mine crisp and light brown.
10: How dare you? You listen to me. You'll have what you're given. And if I say you'll eat soggy chips, you'll eat soggy chips.
21: Goodness sake, 1 o'clock. You think old man didn't let some of us stick it in turns to get some sleep, what do you know?
15: It's no use, Jock. He won't let us take our eyes off those Germans for 1 second. He's become obsessed.
6: Hey, Captain Mannering.
10: Yes, Fraser.
21: I don't know if you've noticed, but yon Cap Muller never takes his eyes off you for a single moment. If you're to ask my opinion, I'd say he doesn't like you very much.
15: Yeah, I wouldn't like to be in your shoes, sir, if he was to turn the tables on us.
10: Don't worry, Walker. Not much chance of that. Ah, perhaps they've come for the prisoners after all.
0: Evening, everyone.
10: Oh, it's you, Vicar.
0: Good evening, Captain Madrig.
10: What on earth are you doing here at this time of night?
0: Well, I've just been over to Eastgate for a special midnight service.
21: Aye. Black Mass, I shouldn't have wondered.
0: Well, I thought I'd just drop these prayer books in as I was passing. It'll save me... Just a minute. Why has Mr. Jones got that big gun? And who are all those men?
10: Oh, don't worry about them. The Nazi prisoners of war.
0: Oh, I see. Well, what was that you said?
10: These are German prisoners.
0: Oh, dear.
10: Nothing to worry about, Vicar. We've got everything under control.
0: What was that?
14: Look, sir, it's Captain Muller. He's lying on the floor.
10: I don't trust him, Wilson.
14: Well, we can't just leave him lying there.
0: Well, come on, Captain Manning. Have you no milk of human kindness? The man may be German, but he's still somebody's son, you know.
5: There's some bicarbonate of soda in my Red Cross pack. If someone could undo the buckle for me.
10: Stay where you are, Godfrey.
18: Yeah, and don't you let go of this ladder, Mr. Godfrey. I'm still up here.
21: I think the man's fainted, sir.
10: Yes, certainly looks like it.
0: Well, are you going to have a look at him or not, Captain Mannering? What are you afraid of? There are only a few harmless German sailors.
10: Oh, very well. Stand back, you Germans. Let's have a look. I'll just undo his jacket. He seems to be breathing all right. I wonder if he's...
0: Ach, da hab ich's! Oh!
15: Look out, sir. He's got your revolver.
17: Yes, that is so. And you will notice that it is pointing straight at the vicar's head.
0: Oh, dear. But do something, Captain Mannering.
17: No one move. The next move is mine. Holst the machine gun.
14: Yeah, Captain.
10: Look out, Jonathan, after your Lewis gun.
8: Well, they're not going to have it, sir. We've only just been issued with it ourselves.
14: Somebody will get hurt.
8: It's all right, Mr. Wilson. I'm only going to frighten them. Whoa!
0: Oh, dear. Look at my roof.
10: Jones, do try to remember in future that firing over the enemy's head works better in the open air.
14: Captain Mannering, we've been outside and looked into your office through the window, but we can't see Muller or his men.
10: But they dashed in there during all that panic with our machine gun. If you include the vicar, whom they took as a hostage, there are 9 men in my office. Why on earth can't you see anybody?
5: They've drawn the curtains.
10: Oh, I see. What a damn cheek that Muller's got.
14: Well, how do you mean, sir?
10: Taking over my office like that.
14: Oh, yes, I agree, sir. Yes. Mind you, Godfrey's rather relieved.
10: Oh, in what way?
14: Well, at first, he thought that requisitioned the gents.
10: Oh. Doesn't he ever think of anything else?
8: Captain Mannering, I didn't let the Germans have the machine gun, did I?
10: No, indeed you didn't, Jones.
8: I did do well, didn't I, Mr. Wilson?
14: Yes, you did indeed. You did awfully well, Jones. Yes. Very well indeed.
8: And you behaved well as well, yes. Mr. Wilson. You were very cool.
14: Yes, you think so? I'm so glad you told
21: me. I got mine.
14: Thank you.
21: When Sergeant Wilson and Corporal Jones have finished the Mutual Admiration Society, maybe he'd like to tell us what we're going to do now.
15: Yeah, we can't stand around here all night. And what about the vicar? I mean, what's going to happen to him?
3: Yeah. Remember, Captain Muller's still got your revolver, Mr. Mannering.
10: Ah, yes.
17: Captain, as you will see, I have your revolver pointed at the head of the vicar. Unless you agree to take me and my men back to the fishing boat so that we can cross to France, I will blow his brains out.
10: How dare you, you unspeakable swine.
17: I will give you 3 minutes to make up your mind. Otherwise, I carry out the execution.
10: Difficult situation, this.
8: Well, whatever happens, sir, we can't let them escape, sir. If they get back to France, they could get another submarine and start sinking our ships again.
14: It's really a case of one man's life against thousands, sir.
21: A terrible decision you've got to make, Captain Mannering. Still, you must admit, the vicar has been a bit of a nuisance at times, Jim. You have never really liked having to share his office, admit it, sir.
10: Yes, that's true. Oh, no. Must be some other way.
15: If only we could get your revolver away from him, Mr. Mannering.
3: Mr. Mannering? I saw a film once called A Petrified Forest. And Humphrey Bogart was holding Leslie Howard at gunpoint in a cabin all night. And Leslie Howard kept quoting poetry and using long words. It didn't half upset Humphrey Bogart. Perhaps you could do the same, Mr. Mannering.
14: I missed that film. What happened to Leslie Howard?
3: He got shot. Oh.
10: Stupid boy.
5: I saw Freddie Bartholomew in David Copperfield, sir.
21: There really wasn't anything in that.
10: Freddie Bartholomew. Wait a minute. David Copperfield. Mr. Micawber. Something's bound to turn up. That's it.
15: What do you mean, sir?
10: Well, we'll play along with them. We've got to go through the town to get to the harbour. Someone's bound to raise the alarm. It'll be light pretty soon now. I'll give him a shout. Can you hear me, Muller?
3: You sound just like Sandy Powell.
5: Can you hear me, Mother?
10: You finished, Pang?
3: No, I can do Enoch as well. Let me down!
10: Be quiet, boy! Muller?
2: Yeah, I hear you.
10: All right. We agreed your terms.
15: You have to come now, son. Look, Mr. Mannering, Muller's still holding the vicar at gunpoint with your revolver. Look at that.
19: Oh, please, Mr. Muller, do be careful what you're doing with that gun. So cold.
20: Ah, Captain. I'm glad you have come to your senses. Tell your young soldier to hand over the Tommy gun to my man.
10: Pike, do as he says.
3: Yes, Mr. Mannering.
20: Very sensible of you. And now, Captain, get one of your men to bring me a hand grenade and a piece of string.
10: Do as he says, Wilson.
22: Aye, sir.
20: I am going to give your men their rifles, but, of course, they have all been unloaded and the bayonets removed.
10: You won't get away with this, you know. We're bound to be spotted going through the town.
20: No one will interfere, Captain, because you will be escorting us with the empty rifles.
10: How are you going to make us do that?
20: Very simply. Here comes your sergeant with the hand grenade. Tell me, is it primed?
22: Oh, yes, of course.
20: Well, you don't mind if I make sure.
22: Hmm? By all means, carry on.
20: Yes, here you are. That looks all right. You old man.
15: Oh, me?
20: Corporal, take off your belt and undo the back of your tunic.
15: I beg your pardon.
20: Do as I say. Remove your belt.
5: If he thinks my trousers are going to fall down, he's wrong. I've got my braces on.
20: Now watch carefully what I am doing. I have tied one end of the piece of string to the pin of your grenade. Now, Captain, just to make sure your behavior is correct, the old man will march in front of us with the grenade in the back of his trousers. One false move from anyone, and I will pull the string.
21: Oh, a terrible way to die.
10: Now listen to me. I'm the commanding officer here. And it's only right that I should have the grenade.
5: I will not allow you to have a bomb in your trousers, sir. It's not befitted to your station. It's different from me. I'm expandable, sir. Anyway, they can put 20 bombs in my trousers, another 20 in my tunic, and 3 more in my forage cap, but they still won't make me crack.
10: That's the spirit, Jones. There you are, Muller. How can you ever hope to beat us? You see the sort of men we breed in this country?
20: Yes, rather stupid ones.
10: You can sneer. But you've forgotten one thing, Captain.
20: What is that?
10: The Royal Navy. Royal Navy. You've got to cross 25 miles of water. You'll never make it.
20: I think we will, because all of you will be on the boat with me.
3: I'm sorry, I can't go on a boat. I always have to take seasickness pills now before I shall be ever so ill.
5: Oh, do be quiet, Frank.
20: What? You shall leave behind the old man with the red cross bag, and he can tell your Royal Navy that you are all with us on the boat. They will not fire on their own people.
10: Very clever, aren't you?
20: Yeah, I think so. Now, Captain, I'm going to unload your revolver there, and then you can have it back. After all, everything must look as right as possible.
0: Excuse me, but do you think I'll be back in time for the Harvest Festival? Because if not, I really ought to ring up the bishop before we go.
20: Out of the question, you're coming with us. And when we get to France, you will all be my prisoners. And then we shall open the little notebook and examine the list.
3: Oh, no. Uncle Arthur, it's not fair. Tell him I was only joking about Hitler. I didn't mean it. I didn't know Germans didn't have a sense of humour.
20: You will notice, Captain, we are almost at the harbour.
10: You won't get away with it.
20: I think I will.
3: Uncle Arthur?
22: Mm-hmm.
11: If I was to tell Captain Muller that there's only a dummy detonator in the grenade, do you think he'd take my name off the list?
14: Oh, be quiet, Frank, please. I want to keep that to ourselves for the moment.
19: Hey, hey, Captain Mannering, look! Is that no... It's Colonel Winters coming toward us, Marshal.
10: You're right, Fraser, it is. Right, Muller, the game's up. What are you going to do now?
20: I am not going to do anything. You will bluff your way out.
7: Please, Captain Mannering, if you don't do as he says, he'll pull my string and I shall be no more.
10: Oh, no, he won't.
20: Oh, yes, I will.
7: Captain Mannering, do you hear that? He says he will.
19: Mannering!
20: Here comes your colonel. I'm warning you, Captain. Behave quite naturally.
10: Good morning, sir.
9: Where on earth are you taking the prisoner, Mannering?
10: Well, the fact is, sir,
15: We're going for a walk, sir.
7: That's right, sir. We're going down to the harbour. Being men of the sea, they like to have a good breeze up them.
20: Be very careful, Captain. Remember the grenade.
9: You know, I'm surprised at you, Mannering. Your men are usually so smartly turned out.
10: How do you mean, sir?
9: Well, why is Corporal Jones's tunic so untidy? And what's that great lump of string hanging down his back?
10: String, sir?
9: Yes, look, here.
7: Don't pull it, don't pull it.
9: What's this pin on the end? What on earth is going on?
12: Get it out, German.
7: I'm trying to, Mr. Mannering, I'm trying. It slipped down. Don't panic.
14: Excuse me, Colonel Winters. I wonder if I might borrow your revolver.
9: I wish someone would tell me what's going on.
14: Well, I'll explain in a moment, sir. Now, listen to me, you German chaps. Would you mind already just getting up against that wall with your hands up? Otherwise, I might have to shoot you. That's better, yes.
10: Wait a minute. That grenade should have gone off long ago.
7: So it should. Oh, Mr. Mannering, I've been saved, sir. I've been saved.
10: Wilson, I thought I told you to prime those grenades.
14: I did, sir, with dummies.
10: Really, why is it you never do as you... You've saved Jones' life.
14: Well, now perhaps you'll agree with me, sir. It really is awfully dangerous to keep the grenades primed.
10: All right, Wilson. You made your point. If you think I'm going to write it out 500 times, you're mistaken. Jones!
13: Yep.
10: Fall the men in. Stand by to escort the prisoners back to the church hall.
13: Right, yep. Right, fall in, men. Get the prisoners lined up. Yes, lined in now.
10: Come on, Pike. Didn't you hear Corporal Jones?
23: Yes, sir.
10: What are you doing, boy?
11: I'm just tearing up Captain Muller's notebook. And there... I've snapped his pencil in two as well. When the war's over, I'm not having given my name to Herr Hitler, so there.

0: In that episode of Dad's Army, based on the original television series by Jimmy Perry and David Croft, you heard Arthur Lowe as Captain Mannering, John LeMessurier as Sergeant Wilson, Clive Dunn, Corporal Jones, John Lorry, Private Fraser, Arnold Ridley, Private Godfrey, Ian Lavender, Private Pike, Frank Williams, the Vicar, Philip Maddock, Captain Muller, Larry Martin, Private Walker, and Fraser Carr as Colonel Winters. The Deadly Attachment was adapted for radio by Harold Snowd and Michael Knowles and produced by John Dias.
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1: Nougat and caramel golden light?
2: Sorry.
1: And don't forget the hazelnut in every bite. And again. What has a hazelnut in every bite?
2: Sorry.
1: Thick milk chocolate for your delight?
2: Sorry.
1: Nougat and caramel golden light? And don't forget the hazelnut in every bite.
2: Sorry.
1: A hazelnut in every bite.
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0: Wendell, thank you, Wendell. I know that you are all familiar with the story of the turkey that turned into a Thanksgiving dinner, but our story today has to do with a Thanksgiving dinner that turned into a turkey.
1: I didn't have memories of many Thanksgivings.
0: Yes, especially one. I was playing in vaudeville. The theater was giving away a turkey. When I came out on the stage, somebody in the audience said, "My, it's a big one, isn't it?"
1: Quite an experience, Mrs. Greenwood.
0: Yes, and it isn't Mrs. Greenwood, it's Miss Greenwood.
1: I'm sorry.
0: You're sorry.
1: Greenwood has her special guest today, the distinguished actor, one of the stars of Metro-Goldwyn-Mayer's Weekend at the Waldorf, Mr. Edward Arnold. Yes, ladies and gentlemen, Charlotte Greenwood is brought to you this Sunday and every Sunday at this time by the makers of Hallmark greeting cards to remind you that whenever you want to remember someone, you'll find a Hallmark card that says just what you want to say the way you want to say it. So when you choose a card, look on the back for the three identifying words, a Hallmark card. Yes, don't forget, a Hallmark card will best express your perfect taste, your thoughtfulness.

0: Barbara and Jack and young Robert. It's the day before Thanksgiving, 2 o'clock in the afternoon. And in the hallway, Aunt Charlotte is calling.
1: Children, I'm leaving to do my shopping now.
2: Okay, Charlotte. Bye, Aunt Charlotte.
1: Bye, darling.
3: Oh, Aunt Charlotte, wait a second.
4: Aunt Charlotte, will you do something for me while you're downtown?
1: Yes, sir.
4: Get me a pair of driving gloves, will you? A guy's hands get pretty cold in an open car. The other night coming home from the dance, I had to drive with one hand. And that's dangerous.
1: Yes, it is. I know a young man who ran into a church that way.
4: Bye, Aunt Charlotte.
1: Bye.
2: Oh, Aunt Charlotte.
1: Yes, Barbara.
2: Oh, I'm glad you haven't gone yet. Could you drop into the Valentine store and return this golf sweater for me?
4: Oh, you dizzy square. Aunt Donald has got to get the stuff for Thanksgiving dinner. Why did you buy that golf sweater if you didn't want it?
2: I did want it. The time I got it home, I decided I didn't look good in it.
1: Mm-hmm. Once I bought a golf sweater.
2: Well, how'd you look in it?
1: Like a long approach to a short putt.
2: Oh, Aunt Donald, why do you always say those things? Well, you got $1 million figure.
1: Ah, now that's what I call inflation. Oh, where's my shopping list?
2: Aunt Charlotte, we're such a crowd for dinner. Can't we have 2 turkeys? Why, besides the family, there'll be Gertrude Gleason and Mr. Reynolds and Jeff Crawford.
4: Jeff Crawford? Who's Jeff Crawford?
2: A very special friend of mine from Mound City College.
4: Student?
1: No, he plays football.
4: Plays football, huh? Never heard of him.
2: Well, for your information, he's one of the greatest players Mound City ever had.
1: One of the most exciting things in football is to watch one of those long runs for a touchdown.
2: Oh, it's certainly thrilling to watch. But it must be nerve-wracking for the players.
1: Why?
2: Well, do you ever think what it would be like to have 11 men run after you?
1: Do I?
2: Oh, maybe that's your property. Hello? Oh, yes, he's right here. Aunt Charlotte is still choice at the Town and Country Market. Why don't you just ask him if you can get 2 turkeys?
1: Mm-hmm. Hello, Phil. Do you suppose that we could have 2 turkeys instead of one? Yes, I know turkeys are short. That's why I thought we'd have 2 short ones instead of 1 long one. Oh, but Phil, I put in my order a week ago. All right, I'll come in.
2: We can't get 2.
1: We can't even get 1. They haven't anything but chickens.
2: Chicken on Thanksgiving?
1: Well, I'll have to hurry, even if I'm going to get a chicken.
4: Oh, who wants to latch onto an old chicken anyway?
1: Now, let's not discount our chicken before it's latched.
2: Oh, but Aunt Charlotte.
1: Now, children, I've got to get started.
2: Are you still here, Charlotte?
1: Yes, Robert, but I'm leaving right now, dear.
4: Hey! Hey! That's my rain jacket you've got on. You take it off.
3: Oh, I'm not hurting.
4: You take it off.
3: All right, I'm taking it off.
4: Now hurry up.
1: Oh, now, Jack.
4: But well, he isn't supposed to wear my rain jacket.
1: Well, he's only wearing it for your own good.
4: My own good?
1: To keep your new tie from getting all wet.
4: Oh. My new tie? Tell me my new tie you've got off.
1: Now, Robert, your brother is right. Now, you shouldn't have taken his things.
2: Well, why don't you wear your own raincoat?
3: I couldn't find it. Anyhow, if I had a jacket like this, I'd let Jack wear it. I'd give him anything I have. I'd give him my automobile if I had one, my gold watch with diamonds on it, for even $10.
1: Would you give Jack your bicycle?
3: Why, you're not fair. You know I've got a bicycle.
1: That's exactly the point. Being generous with what you haven't got doesn't count.
4: No. A fellow who's really regular gives you what he has got.
1: Yes, and you being regular, Jack, of course, you'll give Robert the tie.
4: Well, sure.
1: Mm-hmm.
2: Especially when you have another tie exactly like it.
4: Well, yeah, but...
1: You know, Jack, there might be a certain wisdom in not sharing when there isn't enough to share, but the person who won't divide up when there's more than enough, who has 2 when he only needs 1, not only being a little bit stingy, but a little bit short-sighted. He isn't helping the other fella, and he isn't helping himself, you see that?
4: Yeah, sure, but... Okay, Robert, you can have the tie.
3: Can I? Thanks, Jack.
4: I'm sorry I got short.
3: I guess I kind of messed up your bureau drawers.
4: Hmm?
3: I'll go and straighten it out.
4: Thanks, I'll help you.
1: Barbara, I'll stop and pay for the chickens, and when they're delivered, will you put them in the refrigerator?
2: No, I don't
4: know. Now, I have got to go.
1: I shouldn't have said that.
5: Good afternoon.

0: shouldn't have said that.
1: Good afternoon, Miss Greenberg.
0: Oh, come in, Mr. Reynolds.
2: Hello, Mr. Reynolds.
1: How do you do? Oh, you're going out, Miss Greenberg?
0: Well, I was just about to do my Thanksgiving shopping.
1: I hope you have enough points.
0: I have, but they stick out in the wrong places.
3: Can I drive you to the market?
0: No, thanks. It's only a hop, skip, and a jump.
3: A hop, skip, and a jump? Miss Greenwood, you're exaggerating. It's 2 miles.
0: I am exaggerating. With my legs, it's only a hop and a skip.
3: My gracious. Thanksgiving isn't tomorrow, is it?
0: Mm-hmm.
3: Or is it?
2: You mean you don't know when Thanksgiving is? You haven't been looking forward to it?
3: Well, I have too many important things to think of to bother making a big fuss over Thanksgiving.
0: Well, it's important to give thanks for our blessings.
3: Here's a pretty sentiment, Miss Greenwood. But have you ever looked around the world as it is today and counted your blessings?
0: Oh, yes. I have so many I stop counting and give more time for thanks.
3: Well, that's very fine. But you'll have to take a little time out to look over these papers.
0: Mm.
3: As long as you're going out, I'll leave them with you. We can discuss them some other time. They're the figures on the school lunchbox service.
0: Oh, that's making real progress, isn't it?
3: Oh, definite progress toward dang a bankruptcy. Miss Greenwood, why do you put so much food in the lunchbox?
0: Well, can't we be a little generous?
3: Generosity, Miss Greenwood, is an admirable trait for those who can afford it, who can throw money around. The Barton estate can't throw money around. You can't afford to be generous.
0: Oh, Mr. Reynolds, we can't afford not to be generous. Generosity is the soundest investment in the world.
3: Miss Greenwood, your head is way up in the clouds. You're like everybody else.
0: No, I'm different.
3: What do you mean?
0: My feet are on the ground at the same time.
3: I guess I'm just a grumpy old cynic.
0: You are not, Mr. Reynolds. A cynic is an idealist who's afraid somebody will find it out.
3: Well, maybe so, Miss Greenwood. I'll see you the first of the week.
0: Well, aren't you coming to Thanksgiving dinner tomorrow?
3: No, I'm sorry. I can't make your dinner.
0: Oh, we'll make it. All you have to do is eat it.
3: Well, I mean, I can't be here. I have an engagement.
0: Now, that's something I can't make.
3: Oh, my. I'm sorry. I'm catching a train for Mound City tomorrow.
2: Oh, Mr. Reynolds, Sylvester's an expert at oyster dressing.
3: Oh, he is?
2: Mm-hmm. He used to work at an oyster bed in Maryland.
0: Mm-hmm. It was the only bed in that state that George Washington didn't sleep in.
4: Your name?
5: Bobby.
0: Mine's Dick.
6: Mine's her name's Ricky.
7: Mine's Robert.
0: Your mother and father home?
6: I haven't got a mother and father, but I've got an aunt and a brother and sister. They're all away.
7: Yeah?
6: Yeah. I haven't got a father or aunt or a brother or sister, but I got a mother. We live in the country.
7: Yeah?
6: Yeah. We live right here. Count the rest of the 5 of us and we're all at home. That's tomorrow.
7: We're having chicken for dinner.
6: Yeah?
7: Yeah.
6: We never have chicken.
7: Never?
6: Never.
7: Gee,
6: I invite you for dinner when we're having some other company.
7: Oh.
6: You got any leaves to give yourself? I get a dime for raking leaves.
7: Well, all leaves are raked, but it helps you rake somebody else's.
6: Yeah?
7: Yeah.
6: Okay, come on.
7: Okay.

0: just, you must be positively exhausted standing all afternoon on your feet.
1: Oh, I wasn't the only one standing on them.
0: Oh, I closed the door, Robert.
1: Wait, Jack's outside bringing some things in from the car.
0: Honestly, the crowds are getting worse and worse. I don't see how a person can ever get into a store to shop.
1: The best way is to be born there.
2: Oh, thanks,
1: Jack. Barbara, I met Gertrude Gleason, and she didn't think she could come to dinner tomorrow because she just remembered she promised to have Thanksgiving dinner with Janet Gregory.
0: Oh, there's Mr. Reynolds backing out, and now Gertrude.
2: Well, that's okay by me. We can handle two chickens.
3: There's only one chicken.
0: Oh, don't be silly. They're still. I put them in the refrigerator myself.
2: Yeah, but I gave one away to a poor boy who never had chickens, ever.
0: Oh, you did what, Robert?
3: Gave one away?
2: You said when anybody has two things, they should divide up.
0: Oh, good grief. Who did you give it to?
3: To a boy named Dick.
2: Dick who? Dick who? Didn't he have any other name?
3: Of course.
1: Well, what is his other name?
3: Richard.
1: Uh-oh.

0: name, Robert? What is it? Where does he live?
1: I don't know his last name. He lives in the country.
0: Did he tell you what country?
2: Everything about this Thanksgiving's going to turn out all wrong.
0: Yeah, Robert spoiled it all.
3: Now, Robert did what he thought was right, and when you do what you think is right, nothing is going to turn out very wrong.
2: But I wanted a big party. Oh, yes, I think we're important. We'll have nobody. I wanted 2 turkeys, and we'll have chicken. One chicken. I will just think about one chicken.
0: He won't have a chance to think about it.
2: Well, why not?
0: Well, Robert gave it away.
2: But what about the other one?
0: I bought the other one from Mrs. Talmadge next door.
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0: show. We find the Martin household in quite a state of excitement. For unable to buy a Thanksgiving turkey, Charlotte bought a chicken, and then Robert gave it away. It's now Thanksgiving Day, and since early morning, Aunt Charlotte has been telephoning every poultry shop in Lakeview, hoping to find one open. She's just about to give up when...
1: Hello? Hello? Oh, thank goodness you're open. Have you a turkey? The name is Greenwood. Miss Greenwood. Miss Charlotte Greenwood. Look, I don't want to be introduced to the turkey. I just want to buy it. Oh, you haven't.
2: I know the Tyson Perry would have one.
1: Well, have you a nice chicken?
2: I see.
1: Hello, wait. Have you a duck? A duck? A duck, you know. It's like a chicken only with snowshoes. Well, thank you anyway.
3: Like a woman. Intuition?
1: Yes, Sylvester, that's a feeling which tells a woman she's right.
3: Oh.
1: Even when she's wrong.
3: Oh.
1: Did you get the oysters for the dressing?
3: Nope. Ain't necessary.
1: Huh? Well, what about the cranberries for the cranberry sauce?
3: Ain't necessary.
2: Dressing and cranberry sauce aren't necessary for the turkey? What?
3: Ain't turkey. No.
2: What? It isn't turkey?
3: Mm-hmm. All I could get was bologna.
1: Couldn't
3: spell it.
1: Bologna on Thanksgiving.
2: Oh, Aunt
1: Char. Now Sylvester can fix it up. It'll be delicious.
3: Yeah. Got a special recipe.
1: There. You see now.
3: Yes, indeed. Might take a couple of hours, though.
2: To prepare the bologna?
3: No, no. Find the recipe.
1: Oh. Sylvester, oh, you're a little confusing at times.
3: More so at other times. Well, I guess maybe I better get started.
4: Well, at least I'm glad it's only this guy Crawford who's coming for dinner. It's lucky we're not having any other company.
2: Oh, Willie Crawford. He's one of the biggest men on the campus. What'll he say when we serve him bologna?
1: So round, so firm, so full of...
4: We'd better go upstairs and change clothes.
2: Aunt Charlotte, if Jeff gets here before I change, well, I think I forgot to mention that you're Miss Greenwood. Will you bring it to his attention sort of discreetly?
1: Mm-hmm. I'll hold up my ring finger and say this is the only vacancy in town.
5: Mm-hmm. I don't think it's fair. Married ladies wear rings to show they're married. I think ladies like Aunt Charlotte should wear something, too.
1: They do, Robert. An expectant expression.
6: Good morning, Miss Greenwood.
1: Oh, it's Mr. Reynolds. Come in.
6: Thank you. I just stopped in to say that I... I mean, look here, Miss Greenwood. You must find me an old bear.
1: Okay, if you find me a young turkey.
6: No, I mean, I've acted like an old bear. Yeah. I've growled and snarled and lost the temper.
1: Only when you're hungry.
6: Yes, I know. Yes. And how silly it must look, a man putting his stomach ahead of everything.
1: It must look a lot sillier if it were any place else.
6: Miss Greenwood, but seriously... Talking to you the way I talked yesterday at Thanksgiving time. I don't know why I've gotten so hot. I didn't used to be. But I remember my first Thanksgiving.
1: Oh, I remember my first Thanksgiving, too. All the neighbors dropped over for dinner. They were wonderful neighbors. Captain John Smith, Pocahontas.
6: Anyway, see, there's nothing like a family dinner at Thanksgiving time. I remember when I was a young fellow at home with my family. Thanksgiving had a special significance. And now, when a man's all alone, you don't start out collecting friends after you're 40.
1: No, you don't start out collecting friends at any time. You start out by being one.
6: Well, at any rate, Miss Greenwood, I came here to apologize for losing my temper yesterday. Well, I was downright rude. I didn't even thank you for inviting me to dinner.
1: Oh, that's all right. I'm sorry that you're leaving for Mound City today and can't accept.
6: Only I'm not leaving for Mound City today. And I do accept with the most sincere appreciation of your kindness.
1: Oh, you're staying for dinner?
6: Huh? Miss Greenwood, would a man in his sober senses get on a train for Mound City when he could be here with his delightful family? Would a man give up the chance to enjoy a big fat turkey with cracking brown skin crammed full of stuffing and dripping with juice? If he would, I'd be very much surprised.
1: I think he will be. The fact is, Mr. Reynolds, pardon me. Well, Gertrude Gleason, good morning.
2: Oh, good morning, Miss Greenwood. I think it's just too sweet of you to invite me to dinner. I mean, it really is. I mean, it is really, I mean...
1: But Gertrude, you were going to have dinner with Janet Gregory.
2: Oh, I am. That's why I brought her along.
1: Yeah. Oh.
2: I mean, I actually did.
1: Yes, you actually did. Well, come in, girls. Good morning, Janet.
7: Good morning, Miss Greenwood.
1: Meet Mr. Reynolds, the attorney for the Barton Estate. Mr. Reynolds, this is Janet Gregory.
7: Oh, how do you do, counselor?
8: How are you, Miss Janet?
7: Simply super, Mr. Reynolds.
1: Oh, and this is Gertrude Gleason.
2: Oh, hello, Mr. Reynolds.
8: Hello. I wonder if you
7: said...
2: Mr. Reynolds, I just adore lawyers.
8: Yes. Now, as I was saying, Miss Janet...
7: Don't hesitate to ask, Mr. Counselor.
2: I saw you in court the other day. And I mean, it was really peachy-goosy the way you said all those wonderful things to the jury. I mean, they were positively dumbfounded. I mean, I'm sure if they knew what you were saying, they would have brought in a verdict of not so guilty.
6: Young lady, will you rest your case?
1: Well, run upstairs and help Barbara. She's dressing.
7: I never need any help.
2: Don't you see Mr. Reynolds like to be alone with Miss Greenwood?
1: It's written all over his face what he'd do if he were alone with me on a desert island.
8: Oh, what would I do?
1: Stand on my shoulders and look for a ship.
6: Oh, I forgot. The sad truth is I'm getting hungry. You know, I'll feel better after I've sampled that turkey.
1: Well, the truth is, Mr. Reynolds,
9: hold
1: the door.
9: Hi, I'm Jeff Crawford. Say, I'll bet my last dollar you're Barbara's Aunt Charlotte.
1: Well, son, you've been saved from financial ruin. That's right, I'm Miss Greenwood, Barbara's aunt.
9: Sure. Anybody could tell. Man would only want one look at you.
1: That's all he can take. Mr. Reynolds, this is Mr. Crawford. Jeff is the captain of the Mound City football team.
9: Yeah. Thanks, Mr. Reynolds.
8: How do you do?
9: Hey, wait a minute. Young man, just wait a moment.
8: Don't you know your own strength?
9: Sure. Did you hear I was going out with Thompson?
8: Well, I really don't follow football teams.
9: Here, I'll show you. Okay, now you got the pitch in.
8: Pitch in? What's the pitch in for?
9: Well, to hold the pig together. No, Mr. Reynolds. You're in the play. Okay. Now, with Thompson has the ball.
1: Well, where's the get way out there?
9: I mean, Mr. Reynolds going to carry the ball.
8: Just a moment, young man.
9: Okay. Four minutes. Use it back. Press it back. Use it back.
1: Sounds like old home week.
9: Okay. The ball is snapped.
10: About the bologna I was fixing for dinner.
6: And oyster dressing and cranberry sauce and, what did you say? Bologna? We having bologna for dinner?
10: No.
6: No.
10: I saw this.
1: What happened?
10: I don't know.
1: Well, we haven't anything to take its place. What are we going to serve?
10: I don't know.
6: Oh, Ollie, how could anyone be so stupid?
10: I don't know.
9: But if they
11: weren't easy.
12: Anybody else. It just can't be.
13: I'll go.
12: Well, come on. We might as well all go.
14: How do you do? I'm Mrs. Gresham.
12: Yes.
14: I'm not sure whether this is the right place or not, but have you a nephew named Robert?
15: Yes, here I am.
14: Nephew. Well, you gave my little boy Richard a chicken yesterday.
16: Oh, the Greenwood. So that's what happened. Well, I've heard of people being generous to a fault, but in this family, it amounts to a felony.
14: Oh, I know. Richard couldn't have taken it.
12: Oh, that's all right, Mrs. Gresham. You just keep the chicken.
15: You might as well.
16: After all, with the family, there are 10 of us here. And what's one chicken divided by 10?
15: I know that one.
12: So do I, Smarty Pants.
14: You don't understand. My son must have given Robert the wrong impression. It isn't that we're hungry. You see, I have a large farm just south of here, and we raise nothing but turkeys.
12: Of course, the Gresham Turkey Farm.
14: And when Richard told me you were having company on Thanksgiving and serving chicken, well, I thought perhaps it's because you couldn't get a turkey. I understand you can't get them for love nor money.
12: Well, I only tried money.
14: In return for your generosity, I brought you a couple of...
16: A couple of turkeys? You mean you...
14: They're
16: cooked?
14: All cooked, brown to a turn and ready to serve. I have them out the car.
12: Oh, that's awfully nice of you.
16: Nice? Yes, very nice.
14: Now, go get them.
12: Children, let them help Mrs. Gresham.
16: It looks, Miss Greenwood, well, what I said about generosity not paying off, I mean, I'm going to have to eat my word.
12: Eat word when there's turkey?
16: What a lifesaver it was that that woman had her own turkey farm. And that's what I'm going to have myself, a turkey farm.
12: My father used to raise turkeys.
16: He did?
12: Mm-hmm. Out of the whole bunch, I was the only one that turned out to be a hen.

0: want to remind you again, the next time you buy a card for any occasion, look on the back for the identifying word, a Hallmark card. 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
1: Friends, I know we all have often thought Thanksgiving is more than food. It's time set by to give to God our prayers of gratitude. But what Thanksgiving also means, I realize more each year, is that we share the best we have with those we hold most dear. For to our feast, we ask old friends and recent ones as well. And as we dine, we hear the news that each one has to tell. We hear each one's accomplishments, his hopes, or his success. And in the spirit of the day, we share his happiness. Now, wouldn't it be sensible if we could keep that mood and share those joys throughout the year, not just with one day's food? There is a way to share with friends, no matter how remote, and you can do it any day. Just send a card or note. Until next Sunday at the very same time, Mr. Charlotte Dean was saying.

0: by the time there was an engineer.
1: Choo-choo Charlie was his name, we hear.
0: He had an engine and he sure had fun. He used good and plenty candy to make his train run.
2: Charlie says, love my good and plenty. Charlie says, really rings the bell. Charlie says, love my good and plenty. Don't know any other candy that I love so well.
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4: Faithful friend when muscles ache and pain presents Gangbusters.

0: calling the police, calling the G-Men, calling all Americans to war on the underworld.
1: Gangbusters, brought to you by the makers of Sloan's Liniment. With the cooperation of leading law enforcement officials of the United States, Gangbusters presents facts in the relentless war of the police on the underworld. Authentic case histories that show the never-ending activity of the police in their work of protecting our citizens. America's crusade against crime. Ladies and gentlemen, Colonel H. Norman Schwarzkopf, our regular interviewer, is now serving with the United States Army. However, the colonel is continuing his supervisory duties on Gangbusters by proxy. In a moment, we'll be ready for our proxy interview between Colonel Schwarzkopf and Chief of Police J.P. Coffey of Valdez, North Carolina, who will relate the facts in the case of the eighth bandit, the college athlete who turned killer. But first, friends, there are three important qualities which have made Sloan's Liniment the world's best-known liniment for muscular aches and pains. 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And Sloan's eases pain, whether it's caused by overexertion, accident, or cold weather. 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Coffey of Valdez, North Carolina. Picture our setting as a special office turned over to the colonel by Commissioner Louis J. Valentine of the New York City Police. Colonel Schwarzkopf.
2: Chief Coffey, this case of Dwight Beard certainly has many unusual angles. As I recall, Beard had a powerful physique and was a star college athlete. His cunning brain used this to make incredible escapes.
3: That's right, Colonel. After looting a house, Beard would leap from an upper story window to a nearby tree, swing himself to the ground, and then disappear. But Beard was soon apprehended. And the court, believing him sincerely repentant, placed him on probation, never realizing that Beard was already scheming new criminal activity.
4: I knew I'd never go to jail. I knew if I put on a good crying act, the court would think I was repentant. They caught me once, but they'll never get me again. I have a new plan. All I need is money, and I'm getting that money tonight.
3: It was on the night of February 18th, 1932, in the little town of Valdez, North Carolina, that Beard went after this money. There, Beard and another man waited for the return of the local storekeeper.
5: Are you sure this storekeeper will have the money on him tonight, Beard?
4: I know he will. I also know he'll come up this path to his house.
5: Where can we hide?
4: This tree.
5: Why, you're crazy, Beard. We can't both hide back of this tree.
4: We won't be back of it. We'll be up it.
5: What?
4: Come on, climb.
5: Okay, Beard, if you say so. Come on. You got it?
4: Yes, sir.
5: Do you think this branch will hold both of us?
4: Sure. Now, when our friend passes under the tree, we'll drop down and grab him.
5: Yeah, that's a good idea, but what if...
4: Shh. Someone's coming.
5: The storekeeper.
4: Get ready.
5: One sec. Drop.
6: Who are you?
4: Oh, no, hand over that money.
6: No, I won't.
4: Why, that's you. It's in that satchel, pal. Grab it.
7: I got it.
6: No, help. Give me my money.
4: I said
6: give me
4: quiet.
5: Beard, you killed him.
3: In this brutal manner did Dwight Beard commit his first murder, Colonel. Immediately, printing presses roared as thousands of police circulars were sent to all nearby police departments.
8: To all police chiefs, urgent, wanted for murder, Dwight Beard, 23, 175 pounds, 5 feet 11 inches, fair complexion, athletic build, reward for his arrest and conviction, notify J.P. Coffey, Chief of Police, Valdez, North Carolina.
3: Thus, Dwight Beard started his life of crime, Colonel, a hunted man. He was recognized but not captured in Georgia, in Louisiana, and in Florida. But for months, nothing more was heard of Beard. He had taken on a new name. Then, in April of 1933, a significant meeting took place between two men in St. Paul, Minnesota, in an apartment house.
4: That's my proposition, Wilson. The police will never suspect us. I worked this plan out step by step ever since I was in college.
7: I admit you have something unusual, but I don't trust you. Let's put our cards on the table. You say your name is Donald Haynes?
4: Well?
7: Let's not kid each other. I know that's not your real name.
4: Listen, Wilson. As far as you're concerned, my name is Donald Haynes.
7: Okay, Haynes. Whatever you say.
4: I need a partner who has the proper underworld connections. You have. You coming in with me? Yes or no?
7: Well, Haynes, let's put it...
4: I said I'll have access to every wealthy home in the city. These rich people will be my friends. It's a setup in a million.
7: What makes you think that you, a stranger in town, can just walk out and get to know all the ritzy people living around here? Why, it'd be like sending me to New York to crash the 400.
4: That's right, Wilson. You couldn't do it. But I can.
7: You sure hate yourself. But I still want to know, how are you going to do it?
4: With these. These golf sticks are going to open the doors of the wealthy to me.
7: What?
4: Yes, Wilson. These golf sticks.
7: Are you nuts?
4: It may take a week, it may take a month. But I have each step carefully planned. I start tomorrow on the golf links. And you'll see how I make out. I can't miss. All right. Tee up my ball, Caddy, and we'll see what I do in this last hole.
9: Yes, Mr. Haynes.
4: By the way, just what is my score?
9: Well, Mr. Haynes, I never see such golf shooting all my bone days. Just 3 strokes under the course record already.
4: Not so bad, eh?
9: Well, Mr. Haynes, yours is a wizard. You're only a new member of this club, but all the other members been asking me who you is and how you shoot golf so good.
4: That's so? Let me have the driver.
9: Yes, sir. It's par 4 on this hole, sir. It's a dog's leg. The green's about 300 yards away.
4: All right. Here we go. Right over that pond.
9: Lordy me. Look at that ball go like an old eagle eye right over the pond. Mr. Haynes, you done it on the green and white. You see that? On the green and white.
4: Not so bad, if I do say so myself.
9: Oh, wait till folks back at the clubhouse hear about this golf shoot, Mr. Haynes. They'll never get over talking about it. No, sir, never.
3: In this way did Dwight Beard, alias Donald Haynes, worm his way into St. Paul, Minnesota society, Colonel. Within a week, he was playing golf with some of the city's wealthiest men. Within a month, he was a welcome guest in some of the city's finest homes. Then Beard and his partner, Wilson, had a talk in Beard's apartment.
4: Stage is set, Wilson. All the groundwork is laid. We're ready for action.
7: Well, Haynes, I've got to hand it to you. You worked this thing out just as you planned. I've read about your social life in the newspapers.
4: We need money now, and we're going to get it, Wilson. I bought you a chauffeur's uniform and a butler's outfit today.
7: What for?
4: It's essential that you drive the car for me.
7: Oh, I get it.
4: When I invite these people here, you'll serve tea or drinks, whatever's necessary.
7: Okay. I'll play the perfect butler or chauffeur or anything you say, Mr. Haynes, so long as we get the dough. What's our first job?
4: You see this invitation?
7: Donald Haynes, Esquire. Mr. and Mrs. G.B.F. Smythe request the pleasure of your company at a dinner dance to be held in honor of Count and Countess...
4: Some visiting celebrities. Can you imagine the wealthy people and all those that jewelry stuff each woman will be wearing in order to impress the Count and Countess?
7: There'll be a fortune there. Yeah, but Haynes, are you sure you can pull a job like this alone?
4: Listen, Wilson... I know every inch of the Smythe's home. I know just what door to enter, so no one will see me. The whole job will take less than 5 minutes.
7: Sounds okay to me.
4: This Saturday evening, you'll drive me to the Smythe's. The guests are in for an unexpected surprise. You sure you have all my evening clothes in the back of the car, Wilson?
7: Sure, Haynes. Collar, shirt, tie, studs, everything.
4: It's 8:30. I guess they've all probably arrived at the Smythe's by now.
7: One thing, Haynes. You're supposed to be a guest there yourself. How are you going to rob them without their recognizing you?
4: That's up to me. Turn up this driver, Wilson. It's a servant's entrance.
7: Right.
10: All right, stop in back of this clump of bushes.
7: Okay. Quite a party in there.
10: Yeah, the French door is opening into the house on this side. I'll get in that way. You turn the car around and be ready to make a quick getaway when I come out.
7: Right.
10: Now, let's see. I think I have everything. Basket, gloves, revolver. I'll just slip on this mask.
7: Haines, I don't know if you can do it. There must be at least 30 people in that house.
10: Don't worry, Wilson. You just be set for a quick getaway.
7: Okay. Watch your step.
10: Come make a move. Yeah, right where you are.
11: He's wearing a mask.
10: Quiet, quiet. I don't want to have to kill anyone. There's no heroics from you men. Now, ladies, start removing your jewelry. Drop it in this bag. You in? Empty your pockets.
12: Come on.
10: I mean business.
12: This is an outrage.
10: Quiet.
11: This is my wedding ring. Do I
10: You can keep the ring, but not that bracelet.
11: Thank you. Here's my bracelet.
12: This is the most terrible thing I've ever
10: heard. Put it in there. Thanks for the jewelry. I'll be going now, but I'm warning you. I'll kill the first person that starts after me. Good night. Take this basket, Wilson.
7: Okay, Haines. Hop in.
10: Step on it, Wilson. Fast. Pull up on the side of the road, Wilson, while I change to these evening clothes.
7: Yeah.
10: Now, I gotta get dressed fast.
7: And then what? After you're all dolled up?
10: You drive me back to the Smythes, of course. They're expecting me.
7: You're going back there?
10: Listen, stupid. 3 minutes ago, these people were held up by a masked gunman in a gray suit, light hat, and tan shoes. 5 minutes later, I arrive in evening clothes as an invited guest.
7: Yeah?
10: You think anyone would ever figure that I'm the one who just held them up? Well, when I get back there, if they haven't already called the police, I'll do it for them.
3: Police records show, Colonel, that Beard pulled more than 50 robberies in this manner.
2: Yet, Chief Coffey, for all his cunning, it's evident that luck played with him. If anyone had seen Beard in his quick change act, he would have been captured the very first time he tried the plan.
3: That's true, Colonel. And as you point out, his luck did change.
2: Chief Coffey, before you tell us how this murderer and thief was discovered, Charles Stark has a few words for us.
1: During this raw, wet, blustery time of year, you're going to hear many folks complain they're chilled to the bone. 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
3: The brakes were all going Beard's way at first, Colonel Schwarzkopf. Then, as is usual between the two crooks, trouble broke out one night at Beard's apartment.
10: Hey, Wilson, come in here.
7: What's on your mind, Haines?
10: I've been doing some figuring. The last 6 months, you've made pretty good money.
7: Well, haven't you?
10: Now we're going to make a new agreement. So I'm cutting down on your share. Hand it over or I'll drill you.
7: Here.
10: Thanks. This added to my pile makes quite a tidy sum.
7: You'll let me go now?
10: To tip off the police when you get outside?
7: I won't. I swear I won't.
10: Save your breath, Wilson. I don't need you any longer and I'm getting rid of you.
7: All right. But don't shoot me.
10: I'm not going to shoot you, Wilson. That's too much noise. Back in college, I was a star wrestler. I can snap your neck with my bare hands.
7: No,
10: I don't need this gun. I'll throw it on the table.
7: You threw your gun down, but I got one of my own.
10: Wilson!
7: Get over against that wall, Haines. Or whatever your name is. Get over there.
10: Are you crazy?
7: I never did trust you, you crook. Now it's my turn to pick up the dough.
13: Put that money down. It's mine.
7: Shut up. Shut your pretty mouth for a change. I'm sick of hearing you blow about how smart you are. How you're the mastermind of crime.
13: Listen, where are you going?
7: Thanks for your share of the dough, Mr. Haynes. It makes quite a tidy sum. So long, pal.
3: With Wilson gone, Beard had to work alone, Colonel. Two nights later, in the living room of a wealthy Minneapolis family home.
14: Marion, dear.
11: Yes, George?
14: What are you reading?
11: Oh, just one of the latest novels. Why don't you get a book and read too, George? You seem so restless tonight.
14: I was down at police headquarters today.
11: Yes? Oh, have they traced any of the stolen jewelry?
14: Oh, no, it takes time. But Marion, the police have a theory that this epidemic of robberies is the work of one of our friends.
11: One of our friends?
14: Yes, the police say that anyone who knew as much about the inside of our homes is a... Marion?
11: Yes, George?
14: Didn't you say the servants were all out tonight?
11: Well, yes, they are. Since we were staying home, I
14: Wait.
11: Thought that... What's the matter?
14: Listen.
11: But I'm sure there's no one in the house but us.
14: Hear that?
11: Someone's upstairs.
14: I'm going up. You call the police.
11: I'm afraid. Let me come with you.
14: All right, dear. Careful now. We don't want these stairs to squeak.
11: George.
14: Yes?
11: I'm sure I left the light on at the top of the stairs. Someone's turned it out. What's that?
14: Someone's in this room.
11: Oh.
14: I'll open the door.
11: George!
14: Oh,
11: oh George! Are you all right?
14: There he is!
11: He's going to jump out that window!
14: Come on!
11: Oh!
14: He fell into the yard.
11: Is he dead?
14: No, he's moving. Marion, you call the police. I'm going down there and grab him before he can get away.
2: Was that another of Beard's jobs, Chief Coffey?
3: Yes, Colonel. And although badly hurt after jumping from the Smythe's window, he succeeded in getting away. The police began checking all doctors and hospitals. 3 hours later, in a hospital room in Minneapolis...
4: Nurse. So, you're awake at last.
5: Who are you?
4: You know very well who I am. You're under arrest.
5: You want me for a robbery?
4: No, we've got your partner Wilson to answer the robbery charges. We want you for something else.
5: What? Why am I under arrest?
4: It's an easy thing to change your name from Beard to Haynes or any other name you choose. But there's one thing you can't change, Dwight Beard. Your fingerprints.
5: Fingerprints?
4: We took them while you were asleep. We know your whole record. Particularly the crime you committed at Valdez, North Carolina.
5: No, I didn't have any...
4: You're all washed up, Beard. You're going back to North Carolina to be tried for murder.
2: Chief Coffey, I know that Beard was immediately returned to North Carolina. Was he convicted of murder?
3: Yes, Colonel, after a long court battle. Then an unexpected thing happened. Beard's sentence was commuted to life imprisonment. A year passed, then one night in the prison yard at North Carolina State Prison.
5: Hey, Beard.
15: Oh, hello, Connie.
5: I thought your leg was broke, but I just saw you walking as good as anyone.
15: That was a stall. I always pretended my leg was hurt after I left the hospital. The guards figured they don't have to watch me as closely as the others.
5: Yeah?
15: After tonight, they won't have to watch me. I'm getting over that wall tonight.
5: Well, you got a ladder?
15: No. I'm jumping over.
5: Don't kid me, Beard. That's a 12-foot wall. Even a kangaroo couldn't hop that.
15: Come over here, Connie.
5: Okay.
15: See this long pole I have hidden against this wall?
5: Yeah.
15: Ever see a pole vaulter?
5: You mean one of those guys that jumped...
15: I used to pole vault when I was in college. And tonight I'm vaulting over that wall.
5: Over a 12-foot wall?
15: Yeah. They even break the world's record. But it's going to be strictly unofficial.
0: Attention, prison break. Dwight Beard, murderer, escaped from North Carolina State Prison at Raleigh. Beard is 5 feet 11, 175 pounds, light complexion, athletic build, extremely dangerous. May be riding freight train heading south. Watch all trains heading south.
16: Okay, down there, Sheriff.
4: Yeah, Beard's not hiding on this freight. You can signal the engineer to go ahead.
16: Okay. Up there. Up there!

0: any white man along the roads as you came through?
1: No, sir, boss. I ain't seen no one but myself all the time.
0: All right, get going.
2: Meanwhile, two police officers talked in Dallas, Texas.
3: Officer Roberts, I'm certain that Dwight Beard is somewhere in the Southwest.
4: If he's here, we'll get him, Sheriff. Police departments in every town in the country have circulars on Beard with full descriptions. He can't hide out forever.
3: No, sooner or later, we'll get him.
4: Yes. I wonder what it feels like to be a hunted man every minute of the day and night.
5: This river's like ice. But I gotta get across. They're after me. After me with bloodhounds. Won't let me rest night and day. Everywhere, cops, cops, cops. Driving me crazy. They won't let me sleep. I can't sleep. I can't sleep. I can't sleep.
2: It was on the night of December 23rd, 1936, that Dwight Beard arrived in Dallas, Texas, Colonel. But he was no longer the self-confident college man who had a plan for the perfect crime. Down at the heels, shifty-eyed, he slunk along a Dallas side street and walked up to a store.
6: Yes? You wish something?
7: Listen, guy, hand over your money or I'll kill you. I swear I will.
1: No, no. No, no. Don't. Here, take the money.
7: That's better. If you try to follow me, I'll kill you.
1: Help! Hold up! Help!
7: That dirty rat!
1: What's wrong? Officer Roberts, I've just been held up. Man in the gray sweater. He ran down that cellar.
8: Get back, all you people. Out of the way. Get back, all of you.
1: Officer Roberts, don't go down there. Here's... Officer Roberts! Officer Roberts! Are you hurt bad?
8: Somebody killed a cop.
1: Here's it's Officer Roberts.
9: We'll call an ambulance. Get help. Do something. Help.
2: Officer John Roberts was dead, Colonel.
3: The second murder chalked up against Dwight Beard.
2: Yes. From descriptions given by the storekeeper and the witnesses, Dallas police, who had memorized Beard's wanted circulars, soon knew that Dwight Beard was the murderer. And emergency squads were hurriedly ordered to converge on the area where Beard was last seen.
3: All right, you men. Take up your positions back of this wall. The killer's hiding in that garage. Train your machine guns on the door of that garage.
10: Right, Captain.
11: Yes, sir.
3: You other squads over there in position?
10: Yes, sir.
8: Keep down, everyone.
3: Hey, you in the garage. We know you're Dwight Beard. You're completely surrounded. Come out before we open fire.
8: All right, men. Now we'll give him a taste of his own medicine. Put a round of machine gun bullets through the roof of the garage.
12: Captain?
3: Yes?
12: I'm up here in this fire escape. I can see the killer. He's climbed on the roof of the garage.
3: What?
12: And there's a truck parked in the street. He's going to try and jump in it and get away.
8: Come on, then. Follow me. There's the gunman. He's going to jump past. Grab him.
1: Oh.
8: I got him.
1: I'm hurt. Let me go. Let me go.
8: Get up on your feet. Put your handcuffs on.
1: I didn't do anything. I'm hurt. I didn't do anything.
3: You thought you could jump to that truck and get away. A college athlete, huh? Come on, Dwight Beard. Start walking. Your jumping days are over.
2: And so, Colonel Schwarzkopf, for the second time in his life, Dwight Beard was arrested and tried for murder. But this time, the death sentence was carried out. Dwight Beard was electrocuted June 6, 1937, in the prison at Huntsville, Texas.
3: Thank you, Chief Coffey, for bringing us the facts in this case of Dwight Beard, the ape bandit. It's too bad that a college education, athletic ability, and social accomplishments should have been used to rob good householders and snuff out the lives of law-abiding citizens. All because he would not learn the fundamental truth that crime never pays. And now before we broadcast our nationwide clues, a few words from Charles Stark.
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11: Warning, citizens of Southwest, watch for escaped Texas badman Charles G. Duffield, 24, 5 feet 9 inches, 147 pounds, black hair, brown eyes, tattoo, word chief, upper outer left arm, tattoo, emblem, heart, and dagger with bird and ribbon, outer right arm. 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
14: Attention, citizens of western states. Beware a man 6 feet or more, 200 pounds, dark bushy hair, small mustache, wearing dark trousers and jacket which look new. This man wanted for robbery last week of store and for subsequent kidnapping and beating of woman, leaving woman unconscious along road, Ely, Nevada.
15: Caution, citizens of Pacific Coast, be on lookout for bank robber, 35, 5 feet 6 inches, 130 pounds, fair complexion, wore dark double-breasted suit, gray cap, carried .38 caliber blue steel revolver. This man wanted for robbery last week, bank, Los Angeles, California.
13: If you have any information concerning these clues, notify your local police or gangbusters at once. Next week, the amazing case of the ruthless gang leader who used dynamite as his tool. Train after train laid waste, innocent victims killed, and the fiend who thought he could escape. Hear how alert police authorities caught this gang through sheer persistence and scientific investigation. You friends of Sloan's Liniment are in for another treat as Phillips H. Lord opens chapter 213 in the officially endorsed America's Crusade Against Crime.

0: calling the police, calling the G-men, calling all Americans to war on the underworld.
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2: Last week of Storr and for subsequent kidnapping and beating of woman, leaving woman unconscious along road, Ely, Nevada. Caution, citizens of Pacific Coast, be on lookout for bank robber, 35, 5 feet 6 inches, 130 pounds, fair complexion, wore dark double-breasted suit, gray cap, carried 38 caliber blue steel revolver. This man wanted for robbery last week. Bank, Los Angeles, California.
3: If you have any information concerning these clues, notify your local police or gangbusters at once. Next week, the amazing case of the ruthless gang leader who used dynamite as his tool. Train after train laid waste, innocent victims killed, and the fiend who thought he could escape. Hear how alert police authorities caught this gang through sheer persistence and scientific investigation. You fans of Sloan's Liniment are in for another treatise. Phillips H. Lord opens chapter 213 in the officially endorsed America's Crusade Against Crime.

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0: Is that proper farmhouse cheddar?
1: No, I don't think so.
0: What about that?
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0: 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I'll have 2 ounces, please.
2: Jacob's, the cream of cream crackers.
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0: This week we present a radio drama of stark realism. I'm looking forward to my acting assignment for two reasons. In the first place, I feel that the story justifies its use because of its significance as well as its intense human drama. And secondly, because once again I've been successful in obtaining my favorite leading lady, one of radio's finest actresses, Miss Loreen Tuttle.
1: Thank you, Les. I, too, am waiting anxiously for the curtain to rise so I can play opposite one of my favorite leading men.
0: Thank you, Miss Tuttle. And now, here is...

0: Stay out. I don't want no drunks hanging around my place.
1: You take your hands off me. I paid my money. My dough's as good as anybody.
0: Not around here it ain't. Now don't try and come back in.
2: Let him alone, Gus. He ain't doing any harm.
0: Well, it all depends on what you call harm. He's ruining my business. I won't have drunks.
2: He's a good kid, Gus. I know him. He works down at the plant.
0: Well, I won't have him.
2: All right, so you won't. But don't hit him again or I'll hit you. I'll take care of him. Now get away from him.
3: Sure, I know drunks. Why shouldn't I? It takes one to know one. When I was 23, I was foreman of my department at the plant. I had a wife, two kids, a house, and nearly $1,000 in the bank. I was the fair-haired boy at work, a member of the old-timers club on the bowling team, and a regular fellow to the bosses and to the guys I worked with.

0: I took a drink once in a while just to be sociable, but I always thought I could either take it or leave it alone. I was hardly aware of how I'd changed until the evening of our 13th anniversary. Ruth and Mike. Happy anniversary to you. Happy anniversary to you. Happy anniversary, dear Frank. Where's that keyhole?
1: Never mind your key, Frank. The door's open.
0: Where are the kids?
1: They've gone out to play.
0: Before dinner?
1: They've had their dinner, Frank. Ours is on the table. I waited to eat with you.
0: Yeah, thanks. Still don't see why the kids couldn't have waited, though. On our anniversary, too.
1: Oh, don't make a mountain out of a molehill, Frank. You know kids. They meet their friends at one of those Coke places that have a jukebox.
0: Why don't they have their friends here like they used to? I know. You don't have to say it. They're ashamed of me.
1: Sit down and eat, Frank. The dinner's getting cold. I served it when I heard you coming up the steps.
0: Those steps and this dump. Not like when we had our own house, huh, Ruth?
1: Oh, Frank, we could have it again if you're just...
0: I can quit drinking any time I want to.
1: I know you can. I was talking to the minister.
0: I've never been in a church, Ruth, and I don't need any minister to tell me how to quit drinking. I can quit any time I want to.
1: I see. Well, Frank, I've tried to avoid this, but now I've decided that an anniversary is a good time to take inventory, to settle accounts, to map out the future.
0: Oh, you're right, I guess. It's time I pulled myself together.
1: There isn't any use going on like this year after year. So between now and our next anniversary, you'll have to decide whether you're going to be a husband and a father or a drunk.
0: That's very fair, Ruth. And I've decided. I'm going to straighten up in this year.
1: And I'm going to help you all I can. But I do think there are others who could help more.
0: Now listen, Ruth. For the last time, I don't need any preachers or social workers or anybody else. I'm a man, see? And I made up my mind to quit drinking. It won't be easy, maybe, but with my mind set on it, I can do it. I can do it with one hand tied behind my back. Yes, I made a fight to overcome my weakness. That was my trouble. I thought it was a weakness I could overcome, like building up muscle so you can beat the school bully. But alcoholism isn't a weakness. It's a dread disease that gets into your bloodstream, into the marrow of your bones, into the cells of your brain. It requires skilled help and understanding. I and my stupid pride refused the help of my wife and well wishes. At the end of the year...
1: It's for the good of the children, Frank. You know that.
0: I realize that, Ruth. You want to know something funny? I have an idea that living alone without you to lean on is going to be just what I need.
1: And you don't mind the separation?
0: Mind it. The last thing in the world I want. But I know I'll beat this thing alone. But the single fight wasn't any easier. I lost my foreman's job at the plant and was put back on the bench. I stopped eating regular meals and took to drinking even more, running up a big bill at Gus between paydays. And then...
2: This is your last paycheck, Frank. I'm really sorry. You're a good mechanic when your hand's steady. But I can't have a fellow I can't depend on.
0: It's all right, Mr. Smalley, I understand. Besides, a fellow down at Universal Steel was begging me to come down there. Just last week. Better pay, too. Bluffing, of course. No one was looking for me for any job. I began to spend my days as well as nights down at Gus after I got fired. I kept going steadily downhill, but I kept telling myself that I'd straighten out by Christmas. It was the beginning of December already. Another drink, Gus. I said I want another drink. What are you doing, Gus?
3: Hold your horses, hold your horses. You ain't going anywhere. I'm putting up Christmas decorations. You can wait a minute. I ain't even supposed to be open on Sunday mornings.
0: You ain't supposed to be putting up Christmas decorations the first week in December, either. Afraid somebody won't remember to buy your Christmas present?
3: Oh, not me, not me. I already seen the things your wife and kid have got hid in the hall closet. You buying your kids and missus something? Hey, quit playing that radio. You want the cops coming in and finding me here on Sunday?
0: I know what I'm giving my wife for Christmas. Me. I'm going to quit drinking and get a job. I won't have to come in this dump of yours again. Where's that drink?
4: We interrupt the program with a news flash. Word has just been received that Japan has attacked Pearl Harbor. Today, December 7th, 1941, will go down in history. At 7:55 this morning, approximately 135 planes appeared over Hickam Field in the first wave of the most savage...

0: I signed up a couple of days later. In the Army, I'd be forced to toe the line. That's what I needed. So it was this way, Bill. Took the examination and they gave me these stripes. I was an expert machinist back home.
1: Yeah?
0: And you been in long?
1: I joined up right off, too. But I guess I'm slated to be a buck private for a while.
0: Well, you stick with me, Bill. I'll teach you the ropes.
1: See, that's swell of you, Sarge. You said you have a family, didn't you?
0: Mm-hmm.
1: I bet they were awful proud when they saw you in uniform with those sergeant stripes and all.
0: Well, I guess they're proud, all right, but they haven't seen me in uniform. They shipped me to this dump the day I enlisted.
1: Oh, it's not so bad here. I sort of like the South.
0: Yeah, so do I. Like the Sahara Desert.
1: Come on, Frank, don't drink anymore. We're due back at camp.
0: What?
1: Huh? We've only got an hour, Frank.
0: You go ahead, I'll get...
1: We gotta leave now. They'll have your stripes.
0: They won't have anything. I'm an expert machinist. The Army needs me, see? You run along.
1: There's plenty to do without drinking, Frank. I think our training's pretty exciting.
0: Yeah, you're younger, see? You don't realize that this playing soldier's just a bunch of Boy Scout stuff. I can quit drinking when I have to. It'll be different when I get overseas. Hiya, soldier.
2: Just get in?
0: Yeah, I was on that transport pulled in last night. You wouldn't happen to know where a guy could get a drink, would you?
2: Got any money?
0: Some. How much do I need?
2: $100.
0: $100? Are you crazy?
2: No. You see, around here, you got to have a contact. Got to know the right guy.
0: Yeah, but why $100?
2: Well, that's what they charge. 3 bottles for $100. We sell 2 for $50 apiece, see? And then we... we drink the third one for free.
0: That doesn't sound so bad that way.
2: I got the contact. You got the 100?
0: I'll get it.
1: Roll out, soldier. Come on, Frank. Now you gotta get up.
0: No good. No good, Bill.
1: What's no good?
0: We drank all 3 bottles. We gotta get another $100 if we want more liquor. You got some money, Bill?
1: You borrowed my last cent, Frank.
0: Well, maybe you'd like me to leave you alone. Maybe now that you're a sergeant, you don't want to be my pal.
1: I'd lend you the money if I had it, Frank. Not that it would do you any good.
0: What are you talking about? Not that it'd do you any good.
1: Keep it under your hat, Frank. We're shipping in a couple of hours, going north. A small island where you won't be able to make a contact. This is it, Frank.
0: Yeah. This is it. Yeah. That was it, all right. Our outfit was moved to a remote island repair shop where we were kept busy day in and day out for almost 2 years. I couldn't find anything to drink anywhere, and gradually the desire for liquor seemed to leave me. I was getting brown as a native, lean and healthy-looking.
3: Hold that post, Frank.
0: What are you going to do, take a picture?
3: Yeah, that's right. Wait till Ruth and your kids get a load of this one.
0: Wait, till I get a shirt.
3: I got it. You look swell just the way you are. Big, handsome soldier.
0: Yeah, I do look like a soldier, even if there aren't any Japs around here. Sarge.
1: Sarge yourself, Frank. Those stripes sure look good on you. You got them the hard way this time. But don't kid yourself about the Japs. There are plenty of them up in those hills. Frank, doesn't seem all be quiet to you tonight?
0: Naturally, it's quiet. They transferred all our infantry to Baca City.
1: Yeah, they should have left some here. What would we do if the Japs took a notion to come down?
0: Quit worrying. We got 3 more jobs to get out tonight here. Start that lathe going, son.
1: Still sounds too quiet to me. Frank, do you see something moving out there? Over by the rocks?
0: Yeah. Bill. Turn that lathe on. Pretend like you don't see anything. The machine gun on the end of the bench. It's repaired, isn't it?
1: Yeah.
0: Okay. Hand me that gun, Bill. Just want to check and see if the loading chamber's all right.

0: Oh, it's so good to have you home again, Frank. You look wonderful. I guess all women, including me, sort of go for a uniform.
1: Well, I don't. I'm going to get out of this monkey suit. Those old gray slacks still around?
0: Now you're staying in your uniform. For tonight, anyway. The other boys will have theirs on.
1: No, I don't think I'll go, Ruth. Too nice here at home.
0: You're going to be a regular old stick in the mud, Frank Davis. Well, I won't let you. Now, you're going to meet the fellows downtown like you planned. This will be your last chance to say goodbye to your pal, dear.
1: 5 years from tonight, we'll meet in the same spot. A deal?
2: You bet it's a deal, as far as I'm concerned. I'll get back out here by hook or crook.
1: Let's have a drink on it, huh?
2: Well, thank you, thank you. Well, I don't know how to say it, Frank, but I think you'd be better off not having a drink.
1: Oh, it's silly. I got over all that. Fellow isn't even sure he's cured unless he takes a drink once in a while.
2: Okay, then. Bottoms up.
1: Bottoms up. Didn't know whether you'd still be around here anymore, Gus.
3: Yeah, the town hall of me is still here. Well, the first drink's on me, Frank.
1: Okay, but the second one's on me.
3: Hey, you're not getting back in the rut, are you, Frank?
1: Not me. I've mastered controlled drinking.
3: In early today, ain't you, Frank? Thought you had control.
1: I got control, all right. Give me a drink in a hurry.
3: Frank, that muster not pay ain't gonna last you long at this rate. You better go in and have a talk with Smalley.
1: Smalley will give me my job back. He better not try anything funny with me. I know my rights. I'll tell him a thing or two.
4: I'll say it once more. I'll try and get it straight. I'm not forced to give you your job back. You weren't working for me when you enlisted. You'd been fired. But I'll still put you on. You can start any time you want.
1: Yeah, on a bench. Well, I can hold a foreman's job here as well as I did in the Army.
4: I'll not make you a foreman as long as you're drinking, Frank. It's because you were in the Army that I'm willing to give you any job at all.
1: Yeah, you're a great patriot. You made a fortune while I was sweating it out on a stinking island. Now you're going to be a big shot and give me a job out of charity, huh? Well, I don't need your charity. I can do without your job. I'll make out all right, you cheap profiteer.
5: After I left Smalley, I went back to Gus. I kept drinking that night until I passed out. I found out later that Gus had a couple of fellas help carry me to a cheap hotel room a few doors away. I must have slept for a few hours and then I awoke to the unfamiliar gray of the room's dirty wall.
1: Yeah, where's the phone? Need a drink. Rotten hotel, no service. Gotta have a drink. Get downstairs and get a bottle. Stinking hotel, cheap hotel. Good enough for a drunk like me. Nothing but a lush. Not give you a foreman's job as long as you're drinking, Frank. Well, I'm still drinking, still drinking. Need a drink. This'll be your last chance to say goodbye to your pal, Bill. Last chance to say goodbye to anyone. Good old Bill. Good old Ruth. Poor Ruth. Married to a drunk. Well, she'll be better off without a husband.
3: This is where I left him. I don't know whether he's still here.
0: Thanks, Gus. We'll manage now. Yes, that's him.
2: It looks like he's had quite a celebration.
0: Yes, he was celebrating our anniversary alone. It seems as though our anniversary is a real milestone. Stirring all.
2: If you don't mind, Mrs. Davis, I think it would be better if you waited outside. Or better yet, go on home. I'll call you.
0: All right. I'll be waiting for your call.
4: Hello.
1: You can pump my stomach or do anything you want, but you're not going to save me. I want to die, see? Your doctors can't save a patient unless he wants to live. I've read it someplace.
2: You're going to live, Frank. You can't get away that easily.
1: I took enough stuff to be dead by now.
2: And enough whiskey to counteract its effect.
1: Even if you pulled me through, I'd do it again. I want to die, Doc.
2: I'm not a doctor, Frank, but I know that you're a very sick man. Now turn over and face me. There, that's better. Now open your eyes and look at me. You'd better get used to this face, because you're going to be seeing a lot of me, Frank Davis.
1: Oh, why do you keep pestering me? What's this all about? Who are you?
2: It's another guy with the same disease you've got.
1: Disease?
2: Alcoholism. Takes more lives than diabetes. But unlike diabetes, it has no magical insulin.
1: You still sound like a doctor.
2: No, just a patient who recovered a little. You think you can recover alone?
1: No, and I don't care. That's why I...
2: You see, you've already accomplished something. You've admitted that you're powerless to overcome alcoholism by yourself. That's the first step.
1: The first step of what? What is this?
2: Oh, just a little program that was worked out to help guys like me. I was a lot worse than you.
1: Worse? And you got better, huh? How many steps are there?
2: 12.
1: And I've completed one already. Doesn't sound too tough.
2: Won't be exactly easy, but we've proven that it can be done.
1: What's the next step?
2: To believe that a power greater than yourself can restore you to sanity.
1: Religion?
2: Fellow doesn't have to be religious, but he does have to admit that he needs help from a power greater than himself.
1: I need help from a power greater than myself, but all sounds too difficult, too confusing.
2: Well, maybe I've tried to go too fast. We've got to get you out of this place, Frank.
1: You mean I can go home?
2: Not yet. You have to earn the right to that home of yours, Frank. But we are going to take you out of this dump.
1: Where to? Sanitarium? I won't go.
2: But it's just for a few days, Frank. Not for a cure. Just for a 3-day drying out process. After that, on with the program.
1: Yeah. Then, on with the program.
5: I was left completely alone in the sanitarium for 24 hours. And then Mr. X, as he called himself, and some of his friends came and talked to me. They talked about what they had gone through. From the way they talked, I knew they weren't just handing me a line. I wasn't completely sold on this program idea, but it was a cinch I didn't have much to lose.
2: Okay, Frank, we'll worry about the past later. For now, we're just going to worry about the present 24 hours.
5: Well, I got through today, all right. What's the next step?
2: To make a searching and fearless moral inventory of yourself.
5: Oh, I guess I've done that many a time.
2: This time it's going to be different, Frank. You're going to look in a mirror and really hate yourself. You're going to be honest until it hurts. You're going to pin yourself down.
5: Okay.
2: Okay, Frank, now start on the list. You won't be able to get anywhere with this deal unless you get it all down.
5: Well, I guess Ruth and the kids come first.
2: Sticking to the program as well as you have these past few months should go a long way there.
5: And pay Gus what I owe him. Settle up with that fellow I took a swing at out of the plant. That's right. I gotta square myself with Small.
6: Well, Frank, you look wonderful. How many items have you got checked off your list?
5: Good many of them, Mr. Smalley. My bill with Gus is cleared up. I've made a down payment on a new house. Well, not new exactly, but it's not a walk-up.
6: Maybe a new job will help you save fast.
5: The foreman's job?
6: Yes. And if you keep this up, there might be a supervisor's job in another few months. Cunningham talks about going into business for himself.
5: Oh, gee, that'd be wonderful, Mr. Smalley. When I left Smalley's office, I was walking on air. I kept working away at the program. Everything about me seemed different. But at the back of my head, there was the knowing worry that I'd slipped. I kept praying to God that I wouldn't ever hurt Ruth again. She seemed so happy, and I'd given her a pretty rough time up. Our 20th anniversary fell on Saturday.
0: Fried chicken, salad, corn on the cob, everything Frank likes. Oh, thank heaven those kids went out to play. Now I can get dinner finished before he gets home. It's late. I wonder what can be keeping him. Well, he hasn't been this late in months. Hello?
7: Mrs. Davis?
0: Yes?
7: This is Gus.
0: Gus?
7: Yeah. I just called to say Frank will be a little late. He was delayed, but he's on his way home now.
0: Gus? Gus? Delayed a little. Not after all of this. It can't be. Oh, I'm glad the kids have gone out. I've been so proud of them. I'm really at the end of my rope. Delayed a bit. You mean drunk again, Gus. He's on his way home now. I wonder who's carrying. I wish it were six of his dearest friends. Frank?
8: Yes, dear. Sorry I'm late.
0: What? What detained you?
8: Well, I wanted to stop at the florist next door to Gus to pick up a little bouquet for our anniversary. I was just going in, and I saw Gus throwing a guy out, a young fellow who works down at the plant. So I took the kid home and tried to straighten him out.
0: You started him on the program?
8: Well, not yet, but I told him a little bit about it. I have a lot of work to do there.
0: Oh, I'm so glad, Frank. I knew there must be a good reason for your being late.
8: Ruth.
0: Yes?
8: I'm afraid I forgot the flowers. Yes, I'd forgotten the flowers, but I'd given Ruth the grandest anniversary present in the world. You see, last night I started on the last step of the program, helping another alcoholic find the way. And I know I'll make good on it because, you see, I've been through the mill.
6: It gives me a great deal of pleasure to introduce a special guest whom we'll have to call Mr. Z.
9: I have to remain nameless. That's one of the principles of Alcoholics Anonymous, an organization that has made it possible for me to maintain my sobriety for over 7 years. AA has a program similar to the one that Frank Davis utilized in your story. We make an honest attempt to help victims of alcoholism, and I feel that you, too, have made a great effort in that direction with the splendid presentation on this week's show. I should very much like to thank the sponsors of this program for an interesting drama and a great public service. And I'd also like to extend my thanks and congratulations to Miss Lorene Tuttle and Mr. Les Mitchell for outstanding performances and for contributing to a great human cause.
8: Thank you very much. I enjoyed playing a part again, and if in the performance of Inventory we also made a public service contribution, both Lorene and I are very happy.
0: We certainly are.
8: And thanks to you, Mr. Z, for being with us and for your words on alcoholism.

In the cast, you heard Miss Loreen Tuttle as Ruth, Bill Martell as Gus, David Bond as Smalley, John Newland as Bill, and Don Shelton as Mr. X. Inventory was written by Bud Lesser and James Hayward, and produced and directed by yours truly, Les Mitchell, who also played the part of Frank. And now, I wish to thank you very much for attending this week's performance of our radio theater, and to say we hope you'll be back each and every week to hear Hollywood movie stars in stories specially selected for them and for your entertainment. 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

0: Ah, be jeepers, that'll be the phone. Hello?
1: Oh, hello. Is that the Irish Prime Minister?
0: Taoiseach.
1: Bless you.
0: No, that's what we call the Prime Minister over here. It's me, Albert Reynolds.
1: Oh, good, good. It's me, John Major.
0: Oh, hello.
1: I'm just wondering how things are going.
0: Oh, terrible, John, terrible. I've lost all my political support, been accused of lying to Parliament, and everyone wants me to resign. I don't know what to do.
1: Well, there's only one thing you can do.
0: What?
1: Come and join my government.

0: Minute with Peter Moss and the Hudliners.
1: Thank you very much indeed, folks, and welcome to the show. Yes, the show that does for the news what the lottery does for supermarket queues. What a week it's been, eh? Aston Villa got rid of their manager. A report says computer fraud is on the increase. The Channel Tunnel people finally saw passengers on their trains. And a postman went to hospital after catching his groin in a letterbox. So, it's been sackers, hackers, backers, a nasty thing to happen, really. Oh, and I see Michael Schumacher is to wed his girlfriend. Let's just hope he doesn't block the church entrance so the best man can't get in, eh? Yes, who won the bloody war? That's what I want to know. But did you see that a psychic has predicted the age, sex and hair colour of the winner of this week's lottery? Now, this may be a stupid question, but why not just predict the numbers, eh? This week, the Sun is celebrating its quarter century. Yes, 25 years of tat for tit, eh? Meanwhile, the government needs to scrap payments to people who are injured at work. The only exception is for Tory MPs who get hurt falling off their mistresses. And this week, too, the Queen opened Parliament. Mind you, for a moment, she almost forgot herself and charged MPs £8 to get in. And how about those riots in Argentina during Prince Andrew's visit? It all started when someone spread a rumour that Fergie might be coming, you know. And I heard that Salman Rushdie said Prince Charles is an intelligent, caring, honest, sensitive man who would make a marvellous king. It's sad what 5 years cooped up on your own can do to you, really. And didn't Lady Thatcher look rough at the cenotaph last Sunday, eh? She doesn't watch it, they'll offer her a part in EastEnders, I tell you. The government says in future, kids under 14 will be allowed in pubs. That's all we need, isn't it, eh? Lager tots. And on sale from next week is Britain's first gay doll. Yes, dressed in either a sailor's uniform or leather gear. Yes, he'll be available from Boys R Us, you know. Among the sillier stories, I see the man who tasted dog food for Safeway has resigned. He didn't mind the job, but when he got home, he wasn't allowed to sit on the sofa, you know. But the sillier story of the week must be that doctor who says you can relieve stress by breaking wind in public 15 times a day. Yes, but it doesn't do much to relax the other people in the lift, I tell you. And finally, after the Bruce Grobbelaar scandal, I hear that some cricket games were rigged. Blimey, it seems anything using balls can be fixed now, doesn't it? Well, with the exception of David Mellor, of course. Did you hear about the American who bought a manuscript of Leonardo da Vinci's sketches for £19 million? Amazing, eh? Especially as Robson Books have bought out a manuscript of Hudline sketches for only $7.99. Available from all good bookshops and a few of the naughty ones as well. A superb surprise stocking filler, as indeed is Chris Emmett. But back to Leonardo. Could he have suspected all those years ago that his work would sell for so much money? Hudlines, a proud patron of 400-year-old material, went back inside to investigate this inveterate inventor. Perfect, it works. My latest invention, a piece of music which transports the listener back in time.
2: Leo, come and get your supper.
1: I'm coming, dearest. God, blimey, what's this? Baked beans? I can't do a full day's inventing on food like this. I wish I'd never thought of the tin opener, I really do.
2: Oh, don't blame me. If all your inventions were more successful, I could give you a square meal.
1: You can give me a square meal. I've just invented ravioli. Anyway, if my latest idea is a big hit, we'll make a fortune.
2: Oh, what is it this time?
1: It's a wondrous device. It emits a constant, irritating and monotonous noise which gets you out of bed first thing in the morning.
2: And what have you called it? The alarm clock?
1: No, GMTV.
3: Ah, oh, mamma mia.
2: That'll be the front door.
1: Oh, maybe that combination doorbell and crossbow invention wasn't one of my best. Who is it?
3: It is I, Count Luigi the Squeegee, an envoy of the Pope.
2: Oh, dear, I'm sorry about that crossbow, Count.
3: It's good to be dangerous, that. It almost caught me in the middle of my prolix opening. Now then. I seek Leonardo da Vinci. I bear him a message from the Holy Father himself. See, I carry the Pope's seal.
1: Oh, I'm sorry, mate. The wife doesn't allow animals in the kitchen now. I'm Leo. What can I do for you, eh? And hurry up. My baked beans are getting cold.
3: Signor da Vinci, your inventions are the talk of the land and so far ahead of your time. The submarine, the tank, the helicopter.
1: Yes, I must admit the size of my chopper did cause a few jaws to drop. Yes.
3: Then, of course, there are your paintings.
2: Oh, don't remind me. He's always disappearing off into his studio with some floozy model or other. Who was that last one? Mona Lisa.
1: No, just Lisa. You're the only Mona around here, mate. There's a few more out there by the look of it.
3: Yes, the Mona Lisa, a most marvelous creation. Tell me, Leonardo, what is the secret behind her enigmatic smile?
1: Well, Count, the secret is I painted her in the nude.
3: But in the picture, she is fully dressed.
1: No, I was in the nude when I painted her. There I was, completely starkers.
3: Surely you left your socks
1: well,
3: on.
1: Well, of course, I've got to have somewhere to keep me brushes, haven't I? I invented that joke, you know. Tell me, Count. What does the Pope want?
3: He commissions you to create a great new painting, the like of which the world has never seen. But it must be an original subject, or else Michelangelo gets the job instead.
1: Oh, blimey, I can't think. I'm too nervous.
2: Well, you better come up with something. Otherwise, we'll always be broke. And then I swear I'll leave you. Yes, this will be the last supper I'll ever cook for you.
1: Wait a minute. That's it, isn't it? That's it. The last supper. The disciples were ahead of me out there. Count, return to the Pope and tell him I'm ready to paint my greatest work ever. And you inspired it, dear.
2: Really? When I said Last Supper?
1: Yes, I can see it now. Baked Beans by Leonardo da Vinci.
4: Hey, excuse me.
1: Yes, sir. How may I help you?
4: Is this McDonald's extra value meal you just sold me? It's got a maggot in it.
1: A maggot? Oh, well, in that case, sir, there's only one thing I can say to you.
4: What?
1: Would you like flies with that? Oh, evening, Jock.
3: Oh, hello there, Jack, and how are you?
1: Me, Jock? Well, it's this new British Rail dress code for staff.
3: Oh, I...
1: They just said, you're sacked, Jack. You've not cracked it, Whack. Don't come back.
3: Well, it's the same here.
1: Go on.
3: They said, Jock, we've a new dress code and you've mocked it, cock. You'd best clock off.
1: Aye, that's a shock. With you in hock, there's a proper knock, Jock.
3: And you with a sack, Jack.
1: Right. This new dress code. So what's crocked you, Jock?
3: Pattern socks. What knackered you, Jack?
1: Coloured slacks.
3: Oh, aye.
1: They told me, Jack, those slacks aren't black, they're blue and badly spotted.
3: They told me, Jock, we clocked those socks, they're pinkum.

0: quiet. This is the Press Complaints Commission, not the House of Commons. Now, who's first? Oh, I might have known it. It's you two again.
1: That's right, lady. Duncan Disorderly, proprietor and publisher of the Daily Slime.
2: And I'm Les Abernother, editor and rhyming slang expert.
0: Yes, yes. We saw your headline about merchant bankers.
2: Thank you.
0: First of all, your disgraceful story about eunuchs in India finally getting the vote.
2: All we said was there's no chance of a hung parliament.
1: I like it.
0: Well, what was the point of your feature on the man who's had plastic surgery because he wanted to look like a Chippendale?
1: Well, it's been so successful, he's now got woodworm in his left leg.
0: Look at this headline here.
1: Where?
0: Bank worker has 17 different lovers in 1 week on holiday.
2: Well, even when she's not at work, she still likes to say yes.
1: Yeah.
2: I mean, it's okay.
1: No more.
0: Even your obituary column is distasteful.
1: Where?
0: Like this one, on the death of the man who invented double yellow lines.
1: We just said he wasn't going to be buried or cremated. They were just going to wait for him to be towed away. That's all we did.
0: Well, most of this stuff is just warmed over second-hand gossip and innuendo. There's only one thing the pair of you are fit for.
1: What's that?
0: Well, isn't it obvious? You should write the next royal book.
1: I was doing Spot the Ball in the Mirror this morning. Well, we do have a full-length run in our bathroom, you know. And I got to thinking, at last, the big one. I'm talking about the National Lottery, of course. No more piddly prizes on the pools or premium bonds for me. That 5 million quid will do me nicely, eh? Mind you, I've got to win it first, I suppose, haven't I? But what is it going to be like for the very first lottery winners? Will it change their lives? 734,483. 734,484. 783,000. Oh.
0: Are you answering that, Ambrose?
1: One, two, three. All right, I'm coming.

0: Why, that's me truss off now. Try the door. Yes?
1: Hello. I'm Roger Thrust from the BBC. Is this the residence of a Mr. and Mrs. Tickle?
0: That is correct, Mush. I am Ambrose Tickle.
2: Who is it, Ambrose?
0: And that is my good lady wife, Tess.
1: Oh, Tess Tickle.
0: Yes, we're just talking. Tess, call her Mrs. Tickle. It'll be safer, mate. She's at the kitchen sink having a strip wash. Oi. Tessie, get yourself off the draining board and put some clothes on. There's a geezer here from the BBC. You better come in, Mush.
1: Oh, thank you. I've come here to find out what it's like to suddenly find yourselves millionaires twice over.
0: Well.
2: I hope you're not speaking to this man without having negotiated a deal first.
1: Mr. Tickle, why is your wife squeaking like that?
0: You've got your hip replacement wet again, haven't you? You know it goes rusty if you keep it immersed in water too long.
1: Excuse me, plastic doesn't go rusty.
2: Plastic? Who said anything about plastic? That's copper, that is.
1: I've never heard of a hospital putting in a copper hip before.
0: No, well, it wasn't the hospital what had done it. She got so fed up after 3 years on the waiting list, I got her local plumber to do it, you know. Do you know, she's got half a ball cock and an S-bend in her upper thigh.
2: Yes, that's right.
1: Well, I'm all agog.
0: Yeah, I can see you are, sir, yes. Must be the cut of your trousers there, sir.
1: At least now you'll be able to afford to go on Booper or the private patient's plan. Yes.
2: What's he say?
0: He said you can go PPP.
2: I went a few minutes ago.
0: Oh, you'll have to excuse the missus, sir. She's an imbecile, you know.
1: Tell me, did you crack a bottle in celebration of your win?
2: Oh. Yes, we had some bubbly, didn't we, Ambrose?
0: We certainly did go a Jeroboam of Enos.
1: What did you do when you realised you'd won?
2: We hobbled with joy.
0: Well, she hobbled, I jumped, you know. She can't jump anymore on account of the hip replacement, you understand.
2: No, I can't jump anymore, you know.
0: No, I just told him that.
2: Yes, I haven't had a jump since. Ooh. Now, when was it, Ambrose?
0: When you fell off that horse at the Frinton Gymkhana in 1958, beloved.
2: Yeah, that's it.
0: I thought I cleaned that one up rather well, didn't you?
1: Yes, I did indeed. I'm sure what the listeners are dying to know is, did you use a code system for your winning numbers? You know, like birth dates, lucky numbers or addresses?
0: Oh, yes, well, for example, number 23. That represented how many inches Earth Rupney sag these days, you know.
2: Well, I can't help it, can I? The elasticity's gone out of my vest.
0: Oh.
2: Anyway, what about your choice, number 3?
0: You swine.
1: Well, what did that represent?
2: How many inches?
0: Oh, smack her in the dungeon.
1: Yes. I'll get the picture. Tell me, what about the number 16?
0: What number, sir?
1: 16.
0: Yes, that's the number of times I've read the headlines annual price,
2: £7.99. He's a glutton for punishment, yes. You know.
0: I am a masochist, sir, yes.
1: Well, finally, is this huge win going to change your life?
0: Too right it is, mate. Tessie's always wanted the latest in high-tech washing appliances.
2: So tomorrow, he's going into Rumbelows to get me a mangle.
0: Yes. And I'm going to treat myself to a Gucci crocodile skin surgical boot, mate.
1: Surely there's one luxury you've always wanted but haven't had the money to indulge yourselves.
2: Yes, that's a real extravagance.
1: Oh, good, good. What's that?
2: We can have the eating on 2 days a week.
0: Come on! Oh,
3: old girl, official duty done, eh? Another confounded old people's home opened.
2: How many times must one tell you, Philip, it is not an old people's home, it is the House of Lords.
3: Oh, dear. So more like a morgue, eh? I don't know, this bally smooching around Mogadon Mansion.
2: Oh, don't be silly. You know that it is one's job. I mean, where would the country be if we didn't open Parliament?
3: Out of the blasted mess it's in now, I should think. I don't know. I don't know why you bother. Queen's speech is always gibberish. I mean, what were all those confounded numbers?
2: Well, one started reading one's national lottery ticket by mistake. We suppose it is a bit monotonous. My government will do this. My government will do that.
3: Yes, most of them are too busy doing the other. I don't know. It's always a bally same, isn't it?
2: Well, there was that thing about removing protection for people at work. That surprised one.
3: Yeah, surprised me as well. I didn't think this lot believed in people having work. I don't know. I thought they wanted everyone to be as idle as...
1: Mumsy, dear heart, you were super. Oh, Bona performance. Fantabulous a costume, apart from that sequin shower cap. Dead naff.
3: The crown of state, you mean, Edward, do you? What are you playing at now, boy, and why are you wearing stockings?
1: Oh, do you like them, Pops? One's been understudying Black Rod.
3: Funny, I don't remember him in fishnets. I really don't.
2: How nice, Edward, but opening Parliament is a great state occasion, dear, full of pomp.
1: Oh, I know, Mumsy. I've been pumping it up like anything. You should have seen me brandishing my mace for Sophie, the old palace yard it was.
3: Yes, boasting again, eh, boy? I don't know.
1: And I've been up Big Ben.
3: Really?
1: Yes. Leans towards the Abbey now, you
3: know. Yes.
2: That would be the subsidence, dear. Do be careful with your wig, Edward, dear. We don't want the corgis worrying it.
3: Well, it worries me, I tell you. The thing I don't understand is, what were you doing at the state opening of Parliament anyway?
1: I just had to Varda, Mumsy, pillaring the peers and chin-wagging the commoners. Get a few tips. I might be up for a part in Oliver.
3: Oh, I think they've already cast Nancy, boy. Still, at least you wanted to be there. You seem to have taken more of an interest than...
4: Most agreeable birthday to one. Love and peace and... happy birthday to... Oh, no, it's gone again.
2: Charles, how nice to see you. Did you have a pleasant birthday?
4: Oh, groovy, Mumsy. One spent it with a tiny group of friends.
3: Oh, all of them, eh? I don't know. So that's why you look so bally glum in Parliament.
4: Bad karma, Pops. Like one checked one's horoscope. Heavy vibe.
3: Oh, bally horoscopes. Confounded nonsense, according to them. I'm that blasted crabby thing.
2: So there may be something in it. We understand one is Taurus and Aquarius. That's the trouble with having two birthdays. And, of course, Mummy's a Bo's Leo.
1: And I'm a Virgo.
3: Yes.
1: What's Auntie Margaret?
3: Pisces, usually. And Diana's?
4: An Aries head, yes. Still, she did send one a present.
2: Oh, how nice. What was it?
4: One's not sure yet. One's put it in a bucket of water till it stops ticking.
2: We did mean to get you a little something, Charles, but you're always such a problem.
3: Yes, I remember the trouble he had gift-wrapping Cornwall. It was a swine, I tell you. I suppose we ought to give the boy a token, though, Liz. Haven't you got anything in the bottom of your handbag?
2: Oh, let me see. Glasses, keys to the state coach. Oh, what's this? A brown envelope full of money. Oh, where could that have come from?
4: All used tenors. Oh, heavy bread, man. They'll have slipped that in at Westminster after the speech.
2: Westminster?
3: That blighter John Major, I expect. After all of his confounded MPs have to get paid for saying things in Parliament.
2: Oh, you mean...
3: Yes, he probably thinks you do as well.

Hello? Is that Damon Hill? It's Michael Schumacher here, just ringing to apologize for that shunt in the Australian Grand Prix. I lost control of my car. It was a complete accident. I'm very, very sorry. Goodbye. And they say we Germans have no sense of humor. I'm Mike. Not just anyone. Mike. I'm with Benetton. Flashy.

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racer, the Führer of Formula One. I'm Michael Schumacher, the racing attacker, as sporting as Bruce Grabilla. I like cashing banks, just like Essex and Lance. I'm the Saddam Hussein of the car. That's not an audition, I'm in pole position. The others can eat my exhaust pipe emission.

0: And finally, stop press.
1: A man is keeping bats in his wardrobe.
2: His wife first became suspicious when he started putting his underpants on upside down.
0: A man in America is terrifying old folk by sneaking into their nursing homes dressed as the Grim Reaper and telling them their time is up.
2: Yes, we've got a similar problem here, you know. It's called Virginia Bottomley.
1: A woman has received her disability pension after waiting for 51 years.
2: I can't stand queue jumpers, can you?
0: A little girl who wanted to be a duchess for a day had her dream come true this week.
2: Yes, she put on 10 stone and spent 24 hours being ignored by her family.
0: David Meller has startled the fashion press by wearing flared trousers.
2: Or trousers of any sort, really.
1: My TV programme planners say they're going to give the BBC a stuffing on Christmas Day.
2: Well, it'll make a change. They normally provide the turkeys, don't they?
0: A couple in Germany have started divorce proceedings after only 17 hours of marriage.
2: Yes, it's very sad. They just gradually drifted apart, you know.
1: A man has been awarded a huge cash compensation for intolerable stress endured at work.
3: Thank you, and I deserve every penny for doing this voice-all series.
1: Sales of the Hudlines annual out in the shops this week have been so phenomenal that the publishers have already ordered a second reprint.
2: It's totally untrue, but I can dream, can't I?
0: Following his success in the BT ads, Bob Hoskins has been offered £500,000 to advertise margarine.
2: Well, it's good to stalk.
1: The will of the inventor of yellow parking lines has just been read.
2: Yes, it was found under the windscreen wipers of his lawyer's car, you know.
0: An AA man dropped his trousers and mooned at a woman motorist.
2: Well, he was trying to get her going.
1: And that's the end of the stock press.
2: But I'll be back at Christmas unless the child support agency finds out about my babes in the wood. Ta-da, ba-da!
4: Those were the news headlines, starring Roy Hudd, Chris Emmett and June Whitfield, with Peter Moss and the headliners. The announcer was Richard Clegg. Sketches were by Mike Common, Michael Dines, Jed Parsons, Tony Hare, Peter Hickey, Richard Stoneman, Mark Brissenden, Alex Topaniak, Nick R. Thomas, D.A. Barham, Rob Colley and Jim Cass, with songs by Richard Quick and Jeremy Brown. Additional lines by Stuart Curry, Carl Tollerton, Christian Darkin, John Finch, Jerry Godin, Bob and Barbara Bolton, John Holland and Dave Dixon, Paul Harrison, Jim Bond and Roger Minty, Malcolm Leeds, Sandra Hardingham, Jeremy Garson and St. John Matthews, Martin Seymour and Christine Kelly.
2: All of who will be claiming their job seekers' allowances from our producer,
4: Phil Bowker.

0: You stand before this court charged with trying to hold up a shop armed with a toilet duck. And after careful consideration of the evidence, I find you guilty.
1: What, of attempted robbery?
0: No, a breach of the peace.
2: Hello, I'm Paul Jones. I want to tell you everything I know about tonight's Rhythm and Blues show, but they won't give me enough time, so here are some salient details. Three top harmonica players, Wild Child Butler, Charlie Musselwhite, and William Clark. And by the way, there's no truth in the rumor that Charlie Musselwhite took a dive earlier this year so that Clark could win a W.C. Handy Award. I should also point out that although most of the program features artists who have played live on the show, or will soon, or we'd jolly well like them to, there's nothing suspicious about this. I have no favorites. Well, I do, but I'm not telling you whether they include Ruth Brown, The Hoax, Eddie C. Campbell, and Clarence Gatemouth Brown. The show does, and that's what matters. Well, it does to me. Jones the Blues, this evening at 9. Gosh, you've got to be so careful these days.
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4: 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A huge 21-piece orchestra, specially dried out for the occasion. 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
3: 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That's Marty Kane and Friends, Saturday afternoon at 5 o'clock.
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9: I'm Hal March. 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
7: 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And I'm Bob Lamont. 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
7: And Bob Sweeney is reading Outdoor Boy.
8: Boy, you can have that old Beauty Parade, Hal. Outdoor Boy, that's a man's magazine.
9: Fine, Bob.
8: Hey, Hal, there's a letter in here to tell all the junior rangers from the chief ranger.
9: No.
8: Yeah. He says, hello, junior rangers. This is the chief.
9: Please, Bob.
8: Everybody
9: Bob,
8: get
9: Bob.
8: Out there. Get the
9: Bob,
8: answers.
9: Bob, please. Bob, please. Bob, please. Bob.
8: The Kaiser.
9: Bob.
8: The rangers.
9: Bob, I'm trying to read my magazine. Lower your voice, please.
8: This week, junior rangers.
9: Bob, please lower your voice.
8: This week, Junior Rangers...
9: Lower your voice.
8: This week, Junior Rangers...
9: Please lower your voice.
11: This week, Junior Rangers...
9: Now, stop it.
11: I would...
9: Please.
8: Okay, Hal.
9: Please, Bob, you read your Outdoor Boy and I'll read my Beauty Parade.
8: All right.
9: What's this advertisement? Girls, be glamorous. Add beauty to your figure. We help Jane Russell, we can help you. New modern method, Dr. Arthur Marks, foot specialist.
8: Hey, Hal.
9: Huh?
8: Listen to this. My magazine's got an ad in it, too.
9: Oh, it's got a better one.
8: I gave the audience money. Listen now. Boys, come to Lake Waukehiki, summer camp. 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Only $20 a week, room and board. How about that, Hal? Let's go there for the summer, huh?
9: Bob, summer camps are for kids, not for us.
10: We are going on a vacation, but not to a summer camp.
8: Oh, sure. You say we're going on a vacation, but you never listen to my suggestions. Well, where are we going? We're not going to a summer camp.
10: Bob, don't get excited. I just haven't made my plans yet.
8: Yeah.
10: I thought we might go down to a travel agency today and get some information on a place.
8: Oh, boy, a travel agency.
10: Yeah.
8: Can we go to a travel agency right now?
10: Okay, little partner, we'll go now.
8: Well, I'll get my coat, Hal.
10: Your coat, Bob, it's boiling today. It's 90 in the shade.
8: Yeah, the shade. But there's no telling how cold it is out there in the sun.
10: Oh, come on.
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0: Let's see, the travel agency should be along here somewhere. Let's see. Pet shop, poultry store, cheese shop, fish market, army surplus store. Oh, look, Bob, they're having a sale on gas masks.
1: Hey, here's the travel agency, Hal, right next to the army surplus store.
0: Oh, good. Let's go on in.
1: All right.
0: We'll ask that fellow over at the desk there for some information.
1: Yeah, okay.
0: He'll be able to help us.
2: May I help you, gentlemen?
1: Oh, what the... We're looking for a nice place to vacation at.
2: I see. Then might I suggest Hawaii? Beautiful, tropical Hawaii. Yes, yes, beautiful Hawaii. Land of the pineapple and hula dancer. You haven't lived until you've seen a pineapple do the hula dance. It is here among the swaying potted palms. Swaying because they're potted. That many wish to spend their dying days. It was here in Hawaii that Robert Louis Stevenson wrote his immortal book.
0: No. We don't want to go to Hawaii.
2: You don't want to go to Hawaii?
0: No.
2: Then might I suggest Paris? Gay, lilting Paris.

0: gay Lilton. Paris. Birthplace of the postcard. It is here in Paris that one may sip rich Dubonnet wine from grapes crushed by the tiny feet of dirty little children. It is here among the sidewalk cafes that many wish to spend their dying days. It was here in Paris that Robert Louis Stevenson wrote his immortal book.
1: No, we don't want to go to Paris.
0: You don't want to go to Paris either?
2: No.
0: Nor Hawaii?
1: No. Have you any other suggestions where we might go?
0: Yes. It is here among the fiery furnaces and the lost souls that Dante wrote his immortal book.
2: No, thank you. Come on, Bob.
1: Okay, Hal.
2: Hey, now what do you want?
0: Goodbye.
2: Smart guy.
1: Yes, smart guy. Oh, we're going to go on a vacation now, Hal.
2: Well, Bob, I've been thinking it over, and your camping idea isn't at all bad. Of course, we'll need some camping equipment.
1: Well, then why don't we buy all our stuff at the sports section of Woolworths?
2: Woolworths? No, Bob. When you buy at Woolworths, you're just paying for the name.
1: Yeah. Well, then where are we going to buy our stuff?
2: Well, there's an army surplus store right next door here. All we'll need is some blankets, a couple of cots, and a tent. They sell all that stuff cheap.
1: Yeah, oh, you mean this place right here?
2: There it is.
1: Oh, yeah. I see the sign in front of the place says, buy gifts for all occasions here. Watch the little woman's eyes light up when you walk in the house with a flamethrower.
2: Let's go in and price some equipment.
1: Okay.
3: Welcome to the war surplus store. Boom! What can I do for you, Mac?
2: Well, Mac, me and my partner, Little Mac, here, we're going on a camping trip.
3: Gonna have a little bivouac, eh, Mac?
2: Oh, you talk the language, huh, Mac? Did you spend time overseas?
3: Oh, yeah, Mac. I was on most of the Pacific Islands.
1: Well, what division were you in, Mr. Mac?
3: 2nd Trombonist Benson, 5th Armored USO Band, under the command of Rudy Vallee.
1: Gee, a commando.
2: Now, what we'll need, Mac, are some blankets, a couple of cots, and maybe a tent.
3: Don't you boys want to go hunting?
1: Oh, sure, we want to hunt, sure.
3: Then, of course, you'll want to buy one of these bazookas.
2: A bazooka?
3: Yeah, you're in the woods, you see an elk, you take aim, and bam, boom!
2: No, thanks, I don't care for hash.
1: Look, all we want is some blankets and a couple of cots and a tent. Now, how much will that cost?
3: Nothing.
1: Nothing? How come?
3: Because we don't sell them.
2: You don't sell blankets, cots, or tents?
3: No, who'd buy those silly things? Now, how about a water-cooled Browning machine gun?
2: No. And let's go, Bob.
1: Yeah, let's go, Al. Come on.
2: Fine army surplus store.
3: Hey, what about a prisoner of war to do your housework?
2: No! Well, Bob, I guess we'll just have to think of another way to spend our vacation.
1: Well, when are we going to leave on this vacation?
2: Well, the way I've got it figured out to take full advantage of the time we have and map the itinerary to its utmost efficiency,
1: yeah,
2: we should leave next Sunday night.
1: Oh, boy, that's swell, Hal. Yeah. We leave next Sunday night, and then when do we come back?
2: Next Monday night.
1: But, Hal, that's only one day. I was planning on a month.
2: A month? Bob, we have a show to do. One day is all the time we have.
1: Yeah, but that's not enough time. Well, when I go on a vacation, I want to be able to get badly sunburned and nearly drown and get ochre poison ivy and maybe a snake bite.
2: You want to do all those things?
1: Well, sure, Hal. There's no use going on a vacation if you're not going to have fun.
4: The choral group sings Night and Day.

0: 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Please check back soon.
1: Now, let us look back to the dejected Rover boys whom we find dragging down the fifth floor of CBS on their way back to their office.
2: One day's vacation. I should go to that summer camp. That's what I should do.
3: For the last time, we couldn't go to a summer camp.
2: Yeah.
3: The only way we could go to a summer camp is if we ran it.
2: Yeah, was it? Oh, boy. Just imagine if you and I ran a summer camp, huh?
3: Well, go ahead and imagine it. Go on. Imagine we are running a summer camp.
2: Okay. I'll imagine how. I'm an imagine, and we're running a summer camp.
3: I'm an imagine till it hurts, Bob.
2: Boy, okay, I'm an imagining it, and I'm an imagine until it hurts.
3: Keeping him an imagining. Us running a summer camp.
2: Yeah.
3: I'm an imagine till it hurts.
2: Yeah. I'll imagine and it...

0: This month, thousands of red-blooded American boys, mentally and physically exhausted from 9 grueling months of ditching school and painting picket signs for their teachers, will fill their sleeping bags with sleeping pills and eagerly depart for summer camp. Hordes of eager youngsters will swarm to the mountains to spend their summer vacations communing with nature.
1: Gee, Tommy, look at the little bird over there in the tree. Isn't he pretty?
2: Yeah. Let's beat him with a rock.
0: Yes, these are the boys who will go to the summer camps nestled beside the tranquil blue waters of Mountain Lake. And the most famous of these boys' camps is run by the American boys' two greatest friends, Mess March and Kip Sweeney. Yes, Mess March, who said,
3: "We like to run the kind of a summer camp that keeps the boys active. Keep the boys moving around, we always say. Keep them moving around." Oh, yeah. Always have some activity going. Sweeney and I like to go along with the boys. We like to hike with them, ride with them, swim with them, chop wood with them, and climb with them.
0: And then there's March's partner, Sweeney, who says,
4: "I'm awful fiery."
0: And now, let us show you a typical day at the Sweeney and March Summer Camp for Boys.
3: All right, boys, up and at them, rise and shine. Time to greet the sun. Can't sleep all day, you know. It's 4 o'clock in the morning. Must get up every morning at 4. Let's go now. Come on, fellas, up and at them. Remember...

0: Now, boys, we've assembled you here this morning to have... If I'd have known that bugler was going to blow, I'd have waited a while before that speech. Now, boys, we've assembled you here this morning to have a little talk with you. And Mr. Sweeney here would like to say a few words, too.
1: Too.
0: Now, boys.
1: Boys?
0: I think we need a little more discipline around camp.
1: Discipline?
0: Some of you boys don't get here fast enough when we blow the bugle.
1: Bugle?
0: Lack of discipline makes us angry.
2: Ah.
0: Now, boys.
1: Boys?
0: When the bugle blows, we want speed. Hear me, boys?
1: Boys?
0: Speed. More speed. And more speed. And more...
1: I'm getting all perspiring.
0: Now, boys, before we discuss today's activities, I'd like to take up one of the disciplinary problems of the squad leaders. Do any of the squad leaders have any reports to make?
3: I have, sir.
0: Yes, Counselor Averback, what seems to be the trouble?
3: I caught one of my boys smoking with the lights on last night.
0: Oh. Which boy is that?
3: Little Jimmy here.
0: Little Jimmy, eh? Smoking with the lights on, eh, Jimmy?
4: Yes, sir.
0: How old are you, Jimmy?
4: I'll be 2 in May, sir.
0: Well, Jimmy, smoking with the lights on is a very serious offense in camp. We don't like that in campers. Stunning your growth is your own business, but the light bill is mine.
4: Yes, sir.
0: Of course, you know now, Jimmy, I've got to discipline you. Mr. Averback, take Jimmy out and give him a little talking to.
3: Yes, sir.
0: Nothing serious, mind you. This is just his first offense.
3: Come along, Jimmy.
4: Yes, sir.
0: Now, boys, we'd like to start out today's activities with a little something new. Mr. Sweeney and I...
5: Ready! Aim! Fire!
0: That's a real talking to. Now, boys...
1: Bye, Jimmy!
0: Mr. Sweeney will explain our special activity for today. Mr. Sweeney.
1: Thank you. Boys, we're going to start today off with a nice little hike. We don't want to overdo it, so we'll only hike 175 miles to Indian Falls. Now, a round trip is 350 miles, which should get us back into camp about 3:30 in the morning. Now, for the hike to Indian Falls, we'll use standard Indian Falls hiking equipment, consisting of canteens, knapsacks, and 2 Indians apiece. Now, boys, don't forget to bring your scout hatchets, because after we arrive at the falls and have our little swim, we're going to hold the intramural axe fight. And the prize will be a box of Band-Aids.
6: Hey, when do we eat?
1: Eat? What?
6: Yeah, we've been up since 4 this morning. We ain't had breakfast yet.
0: Let me handle this, Sweeney. Boys, the one thing we pride ourselves on at this camp is turning out young boys with firm, lean bodies. And the only sure way to achieve that is no breakfast, no lunch, and no dinner. The one thing I won't stand for in this camp is a boy that's overweight.
6: Nuts.
0: Who said that?
6: I did.
0: How old are you?
6: 14.
0: How much do you weigh?
6: 105 pounds.
0: How much did you weigh when you were born?
6: 5 pounds.
0: There you are. You're 100 pounds overweight. Now, get back in the line and listen to Mr. Sweeney.
1: All right, now, boys. Before we leave for the hike, one more word about swimming. When we get to Indian Falls, we're going to swim in the same place as last time. Some of you old campers will remember the spot. It's the pool with the alligators and quicksand. Nothing to fear, mind you, because we're going to use the buddy system. Now, this is how it works. We're going to use the buddy system. You pick a partner and swim with him. If he gets eaten by an alligator, you immediately report it to me and give me his name, and then I'll report the alligator to the ranger. All right, hikers. Ready now with the equipment.

0: Back in camp already, huh?
1: Yes, we had a nice 23 and a half hour hike.
0: How'd the hike go?
1: Oh, fine.
0: Boy's pretty tired.
1: Oh,
0: huh?
1: Yeah, little souls are dead.
0: How many?
1: Seven.
0: Well, it's just about time for lights out, isn't it?
1: I think so.
0: And what time is it?
1: It's 5 minutes to four.
0: Now, let's tuck the little fellas in.
1: Wee hours in the morning.
0: Yeah. All right, fellas. Boys, have to get into bed now. It's been a long day today. That's the boys. Under the covers now. Yeah, that's it.
1: And, fellas, be sure and put your cigars out. We don't want any fires tonight.
0: Oh, just look at them there. Aren't they sweet? It's been a big day.
1: Come on. Let's tiptoe out.
0: Yeah, let's do it.

0: boys, up and at 'em. Can't sleep all day, you know. 4 o'clock in the morning, up and at 'em.
1: Next week, same time, same station, Columbia will present the Sweeney and March program with Les Gluskin and his orchestra. Here now are Bob and Hal.
2: Well, Bob, is there anyone you want to say goodnight to?
3: Well, Hal, I'd like to say goodnight to all the people who live in houses made of glass brick.
2: All right, go ahead.
3: Goodnight, people who live in houses made out of glass brick. I'll be seeing you.
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1: 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This old-time radio program was originally aired live, long before the advent of high fidelity. We hope, however, that any variance in audio quality will not take away from your pleasure in listening to this, one of the all-time favorite shows.
2: Hello, Daddy. Why do you look at me so strangely?
3: John, are you afraid of high places or confined areas?
2: No. What's this all about?
3: Well, I've been studying abnormal psychology in my spare time.
2: Oh. Well, that's a pretty abstruse subject for a working man, isn't it?
3: I can handle it. I have a very definite reason for delving into it, John.
2: I'm sure you must have, Daddy.
3: Oh, yes. For a long time now, I've had a strong suspicion that there's... Well, my wife and children are not exactly normal. They act funny.
2: But you're all right.
3: Oh, certainly, I think. Take my wife. She's absolutely insane about waffles.
2: Oh, what about it? Does that make her abnormal if she likes waffles?
3: Well, I found out yesterday she had a trunk full of them. But my immediate concern is Snooks. At any rate, I bought a book on psychiatry and abnormal psychology.
2: Uh-huh.
3: Read up on it and waited for Snooks to come home so I could try out a few theories.
2: And?
3: I was sitting in my study when she came in.
4: Hi, Daddy.
3: Oh, hello, Snooks. Come in and close the door.
4: Why?
3: I want to have a little talk with you. Close the door.
4: I can't, Daddy.
3: Aha. Claustrophobia. You have claustrophobia.
4: What's that?
3: Oh, it's a morbid dread of being shut up in a confined space. That's what's the matter with you.
4: No, it ain't.
3: Then why can't you close the door?
4: Because it's already closed.
3: Oh. Well, open it. It's a little stuffy in here. Can't stand these small rooms. What are you so finicky about?
4: I'm tired from the party.
3: Party? What party?
4: The one that Red took me to. And we played kissing games.
3: Kissing? Ah. Precocious development of the Freudian id. What kind of kissing games did you play?
4: Well, we had to spin a bottle, and when it turned into a boy, he had to kiss you or give you a lollipop. And I was very lucky, Daddy.
3: Oh? How were you lucky?
4: I won 86 lollipops.
3: I see. Indications of sublimated introversion.
4: What are you talking about, Daddy?
3: Snooks. You see this book I have in my hand?
4: Yeah.
3: It's a textbook on abnormal psychology.
4: Yeah.
3: It deals with the insane mind, and it can bring about the cure of a person with a mental affliction.
4: Did you read it, Daddy?
3: I did.
4: Do you feel better now?
3: I'm fine. I bought it on account of you.
4: Why?
3: Well, I decided that corporal punishment may not be the answer to correcting your many misdeeds. I'm sure you're not always aware that you're doing wrong. Are you? Are you?
4: Ain't I?
3: I think not. And this book might save you from half the spankings you get.
4: By torn, Daddy.
3: Oh, I suppose you figure that two books will save you from all the spankings, is that it?
4: Yeah, that's it.
3: Hmm. Sounds like the shrewd reasoning of incipient schizophrenia. Oh, I wonder if all those spankings have injured your head.
4: No, Daddy. It's just the opposite.
3: What do you mean?
4: I like it when you spank me.
3: You mean you purposely do naughty things to get spanked?
4: Uh-huh.
3: Good heavens, this is terrible. Doesn't it hurt you when I spank you?
4: Sure it hurts.
3: Then why do you like it?
4: Well, every time you spank me, I cry.
3: Yes.
4: And when I cry, you feel sorry for me.
3: Well?
4: And when you feel very sorry, you give me a dime to buy ice cream.
3: Oh, I see. It's the ice cream you're after.
4: No, I hate ice cream.
3: Then why do you buy it?
4: I don't. I buy grapes instead.
3: Grapes?
4: Yeah. And when I bring them home, I take them upstairs and squash them on Robespierre's nose. That's what
2: had me worried for a minute. Snooks, I'm going to psychoanalyze you.
4: Huh?
2: I want you to throw off your inhibitions and remove your repression.
4: Do I have to take off?
2: No, no. You do not have to take off your hat.
4: I wasn't going
2: to. Now, we'll start with a very simple test for reasoning power. Now, listen closely. I have three brothers, Ralph, George, and myself. That's wrong, isn't it?
4: Uh-huh.
2: Why?
4: You forgot Uncle Louis.
2: That's not the answer at all. In the first place, Uncle Louis is Mommy's brother. And in the second place, I haven't any brothers.
4: Why did you say you had three brothers?
2: It's a hypothetical question, and the brothers I spoke of are imaginary.
4: Who put them there?
2: Where?
4: In a menagerie.
2: I didn't say anything about a menagerie. I said imaginary. But let's assume that I have brothers and their names are Ralph and George. Is it right for me to say I have three brothers?
4: No.
2: Is it right for anybody to say it?
4: Yeah.
2: Who could say it?
4: Your sister.
2: What are you talking about?
4: Well, what's the answer?
2: Why, it's obvious. I only have... If I say I have... Wait a second till I look in the book. There. I was right. The answer is two brothers.
4: Is it?
2: Yes. And you didn't do very well on that question. But we'll proceed with a perception test. Now, close your eyes for a minute.
4: No, I don't want to.
2: Oh, go on. I won't hurt you. Now, close your eyes. There. Now, try to eliminate all the usual noises, like traffic, or my breathing, or yours.
4: Mm-hmm.
2: Good. Is it all quiet?
4: Yes, Daddy.
2: Now listen. Do you hear any strange voices?
5: Hey, hurry up, Snooks!
4: I don't hear nothing, Daddy.
2: You didn't hear anything at all?
4: No.
2: Well, I thought I... Oh, this is ridiculous.
4: Did you hear something, Daddy?
2: No, of course not.
5: Hey, Snooks!
2: It's nothing. You see, some poor deluded people think they hear voices. It's the penetration of the subconscious.
4: Yes.
2: Yes. There's one thing that no walls, no doors, no windows can shut out. It reaches you no matter where you are. Do you know what that is?
4: Yeah, the smell of boiled cabbage.
2: No. It's your subconscious. But let's go on with the psychoanalysis. Just a simple little riddle.
4: All right.
2: Now listen carefully.
4: All right.
2: Not my sister, it's not my brother, but still it's a child of my father and mother. Who is it?
4: I don't know.
2: Can't you guess?
4: No.
2: It's me.
4: Is it?
2: Yes. Uh-huh. Don't you see?
5: Hey,
2: if
5: Snooks,
2: I...
5: come on out.
2: I heard it again. I heard it, I tell
4: you. It was only Red Daddy. He's waiting for me outside.
2: Oh, well, call him in.
4: Yeah, and I'll see if he's crazy, too. I'll ask him that test.
2: I guarantee he'll know the answer.
4: Come on in, Red.
6: Gee, I've been waiting outside so long. Oh, hello, Mr. Higgins.
2: Hello, Red. Go on, ask him, Snooks.
4: All right. Are you crazy, Red?
6: Huh?
4: Well, now see if you can do this test. It's not my sister. It's not my father.
2: Brother.
4: But still it's a child of my father and mother. Who am I? Red.
6: Oh, that's an old one. It's you.
4: No, it ain't. It's my daddy.
2: Oh, what's the use? The child's balmy.
7: Well, it seems the Higgins family of Sycamore Terrace rarely have the same neighbors for very long. Why? Because Snooks usually beats the daylights out of their children. So, finally, the Marshall family could stand Snooks no longer and moved out, like the Thompsons had done before them and the Smiths before them and so on. But some new neighbors have moved in, evidently attracted by the lowered property values. Here's Mummy telling Daddy about the new people next door.
8: That's right, Lancelot. A woman with a husband, a little boy, just moved in.
9: I suppose you had a field day standing by the window trying to look into the house.
8: Well, I haven't had much luck. Every time I'd race to a window, she'd get there first and pull the blind.
9: Smart woman. She was just a shade ahead of you.
10: Oh, very funny.
9: Then you really don't know much about our new neighbors.
10: Well, after all, dear, they only moved in a couple of hours ago, Lancelot. I really didn't find out anything except that their name is Fenwick. They've been married in 25, lived in Philadelphia from 28 to 33, moved to Jersey in 34, and their first son was born in 1941, moved to Sycamore Terrace in 1950, and they're all vaccinated for smallpox on their left legs. Outside of that, I don't know a thing about them.
9: Why didn't you tell me Mr. Fenwick has a mole on his hip?
10: Because it isn't true. It happens to be further down.
9: Thank you, Luella Parsons. Anyway, I hope we get along with the Fenwicks better than we did with the Marshalls.
10: Well, we will, dear, if Snooks just doesn't start beating up on the little boy like she did with the Marshalls.
9: Yeah, I'm going to have a little talk with Snooks about that right now.
4: Oh, hi, Daddy. I was just playing with my chemistry set.
9: Well, glad to see you're doing something constructive for a change.
4: Yeah, I just invented a new cleaning fluid, and I put your shake in it.
9: Oh, no, you didn't.
4: Oh, yes, I did, and the shake came out snowy white.
9: Well, why, that's amazing.
4: There's only one trouble.
9: Oh, what's that?
4: It was blue when I put it in.
9: Oh, Snooks, how could you?
4: It ain't so bad, Daddy. Now the shake will match your white flannel suit.
9: My suit is blue flannel.
4: Uh-uh.
9: Oh, heavens. Does everything you put in that solution come out white?
4: No. Robespierre came out green. Oh.
9: Snooks, I'm going to punish you for this by taking away one of your greatest pleasures. You don't get to spit out the window for a week. Besides that, you're not going to a movie for a month. All right, you can stop that. The very reason I came up to talk to you was about these antagonizing things that you're always doing to people. Why, the Marshall's main reason for moving was because you kept socking their son in the nose. And now the Fenwicks have just moved in with their son.
4: Oh, boy, I've been in the mood for a new nose.
9: For heaven's sake, don't you ever get tired of hitting people in the nose?
4: Yeah, sometimes for a change, I kick them in the teeth.
9: Well, you're not going to do either to the new boy. The way you quarreled with the little Marshall boy was terrible. You never saw eye to eye with him on anything.
4: I tried, but he couldn't see eye to eye.
9: Why not?
4: I had my fist in him.
9: Now, you listen to me. When you fight, it reflects on your parents. What I'm asking is, the next time you take it into your head to sock somebody, will you think of me first?
4: Sure. I'll be glad to sock you first.
9: I didn't mean that at all. Your constant scrapping will give people the wrong idea of your home life. Why, they'll think all your mother and I do is fight all the time.
4: And that ain't true, is it?
9: Why, of course not. I've never laid a hand on your mummy. She's too fast for me. Now, look, Snooks. I admit that sometimes a fight is unavoidable. But you should never raise your fist to a person unless you have a good reason.
4: Well, I had a good reason for fighting with Billy Marshall.
9: Well, what was it?
4: Well, my reason is,
9: Well, I'm waiting.
4: Well, I'm thinking. To help you, Dad.
11: Why must you torment me this way? Why can't you just leave me alone when I feel like playing the piano?
4: Because I want to play, too.
11: You don't know how to play.
4: I can lay.
11: Oh. Do you really mean that, Snooks?
4: Yes, Dad.
11: Because nothing would please me more. And if I teach you to play, will you practice faithfully every day?
4: Mm-hmm.
11: All right, darling. Sit here beside me. Who knows? You may turn out to be a child prodigy.
4: Oh, no.
11: Now, before I give you the first lesson, suppose we try to find out just how much natural ability you have.
4: How?
11: Well, see if you can pick out a tune. Whatever music comes into your head.
4: All right.
11: All right. We can forget the prodigy business right now.
4: Shall I play some more, Daddy?
11: No. Pay a little attention. There are seven major musical notes in the scale.
4: Where's the scale?
11: Right here. Now listen. A, B, C, D, E, F, G, A. See this note? That's A.
4: A what?
11: A nothing. A is just its name. Now, what comes after A?
4: B.
11: And what comes after E?
4: F.
11: Good. What comes after G?
4: Wig.
11: No.
4: I was only fooling, Daddy.
11: All right. What comes after G?
4: A.
11: No. After G, you start all over again with A. Now. A. What note is this?
4: A.
11: No! Didn't you hear me singing it? It's A.
4: Well, it sounded like A.
12: This concludes the first part of this cassette. Please turn...
4: Cream cone.
13: Quiet, Snooks. I don't want any trouble with you today. I get one Saturday afternoon off and your mother makes me take you to see some kid's picture.
4: Who's the kid?
13: I don't even know the name of the thing. What's playing?
4: Or Else.
13: Or Else?
4: Mm-hmm.
13: That couldn't be a movie title.
4: Well, Mommy said you were going to take me to see the picture. Or Else.
13: Oh. Well, believe me, I'd have told her a thing or two if I didn't want to play poker tonight.
4: Oh, here's the movie house, Daddy.
13: Oh, Lord. The Catman's Revenge.
4: It's very spooky.
13: I can imagine. Well, come on. Oh, two, please. One child.
14: Is that the child?
13: Well, what do you think she is, my grandmother?
14: How old are you, little lady?
4: Me?
14: Yes, you.
4: Whatever my daddy says.
13: Snooks, the man wants to know how old you are. Tell him.
4: Is 5 too much?
14: Sorry, bud. 50 cents each.
13: Oh, all right. Here's your dollar.
14: Well, let go of it.
13: Peasant. Come on, Snooks. Now listen, before we go in, are you, sure?
4: Yes, Daddy.
13: You're positive?
4: Uh-huh.
13: All right, fine. Catman's Revenge, here we come. Gosh, it's dark in here. Do you see any seats, Snooks?
4: There's two.
13: Okay, yes. Slide right in that row.
4: Mm-hmm.
13: And don't forget to say, pardon me, as you go past the people.
4: All right. Pardon me.
13: Pardon me.
4: Pardon me.
13: Pardon me.
15: Oh, my corn.
4: Oh, pardon me.
15: Oh, my corn.
13: Pardon me.
4: Daddy, can I sit on your lap?
13: No.
4: You want to sit on my lap?
13: Certainly not.
4: Well, we better go back, because there's only one seat here.
13: Oh, fine. Come on. Pardon me.
4: Pardon me.
15: Oh, my corn.
13: Oh, pardon me.
15: Why don't you look where you're... Oh, my corn.
4: Pardon me.
13: Pardon me.
4: Pardon me. Pardon me. Pardon me.
13: All right,
4: pardon.
13: Stop that. You're standing in the aisle now.
4: Oh, pardon me.
13: Come on. Oh, look, there's two seats right there.
4: Mm-hmm.
13: Now sit down and behave yourself. And this picture better be good.
4: It is.
13: How do you know?
4: Because I seen it twice yesterday.
13: Oh, you did? Well, why didn't you tell me outside?
4: It wasn't playing outside.
13: Oh, come on. Let's get out of here. Oh, wait. Wait a minute. Look what's happening to that man in the picture. Good heavens. There's fangs growing out of his mouth.
4: Yeah, he's turning into a cat. Are you coming, Daddy?
13: Sit down a minute, Snooks. Let's see what happens.
4: He gets killed.
13: Well, don't tell me. I'd like to enjoy it.
4: But he comes to life again.
13: Snooks.
4: He comes back as a cat.
14: Excuse me, bud. Is the dialogue on this screen interfering with your conversation? You got me so's I don't know what's going on in this picture.
4: I'll tell you.
14: No!
4: This is where the Catman gets his revenge.
14: Please!
4: The Catman shoots the hero. The hero shoots the Catman. Here's where the cops come in. They break the door down. Everybody shoots everybody. They all get killed in the end, that's all.
13: Oh, no, it isn't. There's one more thing.
4: What?
13: This.

0: Table looks fine. Now, where are the cigars? Oh, here. I guess he'll fall for this layout, all right.
1: Hello, Daddy.
0: Oh, hello, Snooks. Oh, let's have a look at you.
1: Why did I have to put on my new dress, Daddy?
0: Because my boss is coming for dinner.
1: Right.
0: Well, we don't have guests very often, and it's good to make social contacts and fraternize with intellectual people. My boss is a very smart man, and I like to listen to his conversation. You understand?
1: You're trying to get a raise.
0: Nothing of the kind. And I don't want you making any cracks when he gets here, either.
1: I won't, Daddy.
0: Above all, don't say anything about his hair.
1: Why?
0: Just don't, that's all.
1: What's the matter with his hair?
0: Nothing. I'm just warning you not to make any remarks about it.
1: All right.
0: And listen, Snooks. You're not to come into the dining room while we're having dinner. Not even if my boss asks you to.
1: Why?
0: Never mind why. All I want you to do is greet Mr. Gordon and then run upstairs and play.
1: All right.
0: And now we'd better have a little rehearsal. I'll be Mr. Gordon.
1: Who is he?
0: My boss. I'll be my boss.
1: Huh?
0: I said I'm Mr. Gordon.
1: No, you ain't. You're my daddy.
0: We're just pretending. I want to make sure you'll behave nicely when Mr. Gordon comes. Now, I'm Mr. Gordon, and I'm coming in.
2: Oh, good evening, Snooks.
1: Hello, Daddy.
0: No. Say good evening to Mr. Gordon.
1: Where is he?
0: He's not here yet.
1: And why should I say good evening to him?
0: You're not saying it to him, you're saying it to me. Right now, I'm Mr. Gordon, even though I'm still your daddy. And while Mr. Gordon isn't even here yet, you can say good evening to him because you're really saying it to me. And don't ask me if I feel all right.
1: Why?
0: Now, don't you start to irritate me, Snooks. And another thing. In case Mr. Gordon asks you to come in to dinner, I want you to say no thanks. I've already eaten. Now, let's try it.
1: All right.
0: Now, here we go.
1: Where are we going?
0: Nowhere!
1: Ah.
0: Now, let's try it. Oh, good evening, Snooks.
1: No, thank you. I've already eaten.
0: Say good evening first.
1: Why?
0: Because you've got to greet him. Now, let's try it again. Good evening, Snooks.
1: Good evening, Mr. Gordon.
0: Fine.
2: Oh, Snooks, will you come in and eat with us?
0: No, I told you to say you'd already eaten.
1: I'm still hungry.
0: Just the same, you've got to say I've already eaten. Say I've already eaten. Good evening, Snooks. Will you eat with us?
1: Daddy's already eaten, but I'm hungry.
0: No.
2: Snooks, I don't want to lose my temper with you. When he asked you to come in and eat, just say... Oh, there he is now. Now, remember, Snooks.
1: All right.
3: Oh,
2: come right in, Mr. Gordon.
3: Nice place you are. There he is. Oh, is this baby Snooks?
0: Yes, sir, Mr. Gordon. Shake hands with Mr. Gordon, Snooks.
1: How?
3: What a cute child.
0: Dinner's all ready.
3: Okay. Snooks, will you have a bite with us?
0: Snooks.
3: I say, will you have a bite with us?
1: No, thanks. I've already bitten.
0: Well, run along upstairs and play, Snooks. This way, Mr. Gordon.
1: Daddy?
0: Yes?
1: Why did you tell me not to say anything about his hair?
3: What's that?
1: He ain't got any.
3: Well, you think that's funny, young lady?
1: He'll look like my Aunt Chloe.
0: Pay no attention to Mr. Gordon. She's a great little clown. What are you yelling about?
1: I don't know.
3: Well, let her come in and sit with us while we eat, Higgins.
0: Oh, no, she has to do her homework. Don't you, Snooksie?
1: No, I don't.
0: Oh, all right, come on. Sit here, Mr. Gordon, and Snooks, you sit by me.
1: No, I don't want to.
0: Well, why not?
1: I want to sit near Mr. Gordon and watch him do some tricks.
3: Tricks? What tricks?
0: I wish I was dead.
1: Will you have some water, Mr. Gordon?
3: No, thank you.
0: Yeah! What's the matter?
1: Make him.
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5: 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Tonight, I hasten to add. We've got the songs of Richard Whiting, we've got the singing of Dick Powell, and we got Benny Moten's band. Here's Gene Austin in 1928, a rare example of a Richard Whiting lyric. He wrote it with Neil Morey. Gene Austin and She's Funny That Way.

0: Hello? Just a moment. You want to speak to Bing? Well, we're making a record. All right.
1: One who could be calling me when I'm recording. Hello, hello. Who is this? Louise? Oh, well, that's different. It's wonderful.

0: to telegraph her.
1: There's nobody like Louise. I hope she buys this record.
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3: 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The song written by Leo Robin and Richard Whiting for the picture Innocence of Paris. Before that, Paul Whiteman's orchestra, Bix Beiderbecke on cornet, February 1928, Dardanella. That recording from that LP that I just aired was first played on the big broadcast of December 16th, 1973, about 2 weeks after my 19th birthday. We started out with Gene. I would sit down, but I'm already sitting down. Gene Austin in 1928, She's Funny That Way. Richard Whiting and Neil Murray. Later we'll hear it by Smith Ballou with the Dorsey Brothers Orchestra. That's ahead on the big broadcast on WFUV. You got a request, something that you've got a burning desire to hear? Well, you can email me, richconaty@wfuv.org, R-I-C-H-C-O-N-A-T-Y, @wfuv.org, or give a holler to me and or Anna the Engineerski at 718-365-9070. 718-365-9070 if there's something you'd like to hear next Sunday night on the big broadcast. Here's another Richard Whiting, George Marion Jr. song from the picture Safety in Numbers. The film co-starred Buddy Rogers and Carol Lombard. Annette Hanshaw in 1930 with My Future Just Passed.

0: A Richard Whiting song, Alma Mammy. Claire Hanlon and Waring's Pennsylvanians in 1929. Before that, we heard Fred Astaire, Leo Reisman's orchestra, June 1931. Dietzen Schwartz from the score of The Bandwagon, New Sun in the Sky. That Fred Astaire performance from the Complete Recordings of Fred Astaire, Volume 2, which we've been offering with a installment membership in WFUV. 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We began with another Richard Whiting song, My Future Just Passed, Annette Hanshaw, 1930. You know, I just mentioned a little while ago that I first played a particular record 2 weeks after my 19th birthday, which reminds me that there are only 19 shopping days left until my next birthday. That's right, November 30th. On November 30th, I hit the big 4-7. Wow. Just to illustrate how shallow I am, I actually had a dream last week where I was on the air and I had forgotten to mention my birthday, November 30th. Unless, of course, this is the dream and I did forget to mention my birthday is Big 4-7, November 30th. This gentleman can bring me back to earth.
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0: Yes, the following week, the American presidential re-inauguration, It's Been a Rather Bad Week for Everyone special, followed by 2 minutes silence and a wake.
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1: Yes, a sneak preview there of our special special on January the 27th.
0: Yep, this is It's Been a Bad Week. The program for all those who thought 2004 would be...
2: a very good year for small town girls and soft summer nights.
1: But pretty soon realised 2004 was in fact...
2: the end of the world.
1: So join us now as we speak this week's winner of...
3: the worst new year of the New Year Award, awarded new yearly on a hogmanay by hogmanay basis for Auld Lang Syne.
0: Ah, that sounds fantastic. And with us this new year to carry a lump of disaster and bottle of misfortune across the threshold of ill hap, please welcome Child of Time, Sue Perkins.
1: Old Father Time, Toby Longworth.
0: And he's about to do time, Mitch Benn.
1: And let's not forget, sitting outside in his own personal night bus that all those people in Trafalgar Square wait in vain to catch each New Year's Eve. It's our man with the sound effects, Van Man.
0: Yes, hello, Van Man. Now pluck a sound effects LP from your collection and let's settle down and make ourselves comfortable as we review 2004.
4: Oh, lovely. Nice sit down and a cup of tea.
1: The unmistakable sound of Paula Radcliffe there. Halfway through the Olympic marathon. And finally, Van Man, can you give us the sound of 3,000 job cuts at the BBC? Van Man? Van Man?
0: Oh, dear. Well, anyway, let's...
1: that was very nearly satire.
0: Hope they rescind that one as we get on with...
4: Section 1.
1: Now, tell me, why in driving tests does this never happen?
5: Right, when I hit my hand against the dashboard... Unless you can extricate me from this airbag.
4: Only if you pass me.
5: Okay.
1: Tina Wilson, 18, was taking her driving test in Wanstead, East London. Now, to be fair, it isn't a normal test there anyway. Now, in Wanstead, the instructor just shouts,
5: I've got the stuff now, hit it!
1: You then have to drive a recently stolen P-registration Jag with new plates as fast as you can to some abandoned warehouse and dump it. You and the instructor make off on foot in opposite directions, chased by policemen, before meeting up later the same night at a pre-arranged East End boozer, where you divvy up the cash and he tells you you failed the test due to incorrect use of gears and failing to slow down at a zebra crossing. Anyway, it wasn't like that, surprisingly. It was meant to be a completely normal driving test, 40 minutes in the car with someone completely humourless. And it would have been, had the examiner,
6: Erica from Middlesbrough,
1: which makes it sound like the driving test centre had recruited her from a card in the phone box, had Erica not got lost and made Tina turn along the three-lane A12. Not a frightening road for a learner, that. Oh, no. Not with it sounding like this. A huge three-lane carriageway chock-full of high-speed heavy lorries delivering all those stolen goods to the heart of Essex. And once they were on it, there was no way off, except into an impenetrable maze of streets that neither of them knew. Said Tina,
6: I thought the examiner knew where she was going, but we kept going further and further.
1: And that's where the problems really began, because they did go further and further. 3 hours they drove for. You could drive to Middlesbrough in that time. You wouldn't want to, but you could. 3 hours, and this is a bit I love, the examiner didn't stop the test. Erica just carried on, leaving Tina to think she was being assessed the whole time. Now, obviously, it took its toll on her.
6: I tried not to panic, but I was stressed out. My legs were like jelly.
0: Was this Janet Street Porter's driving?
6: Yeah.
1: Her legs were like jelly, which doesn't help clutch
6: control. I've got the legs of a 21-year-old. Yeah.
1: So we're
6: rambling.
1: Yeah. But as you will appreciate, if your legs are like jelly, it doesn't help your clutch control. Finally, though, even Erica had to admit that something was up, but neither of them had a mobile phone to phone the test centre for directions. So instead, and get this, they had to hail a cab. They hailed a cab, which they then followed back to Wanstead. Now, I'm assuming it was a black cab, not a minicab, because a minicab wouldn't have had a clue where it was either. It would have had to stop and ask someone the way. Quite possibly another minicab, which wouldn't have known either, and another, and so on, In which case, there would eventually have been a 200-car convoy, not knowing where the hell it was going, but pretending it did because the meter was running, by which time it would have been dark, and then they would have had finally to ask a black cab anyway, who wouldn't have told them because he wasn't going to Wanstead at that time of night. So that's my candidate. A very bad day for Tina.
0: Hey. Now, over to Mick for one of my favourite stories of the last few weeks.
7: It's been a bad week for self-consciously hip fans of Californian skate funk. With Bruce Forsyth's announcement that he is a huge fan of the Red Hot Chili Peppers. It suits me, I like them both, but there's bound to be a few people burning their three-quarter-length baggies in alarm at this news. Now, as far as I know, there has so far been no response from the Chili Peppers in response to Bruce's declaration, but I think when it comes, it might sound a little bit like this.

0: There we go. In a word, fan-bleeding-tastic. So here, then, is a story, following up on that, that I have very little sympathy with, frankly, neither should you. A gingerbread house built by some art students in Vienna is to be dismantled, and I should think so. As the report on the Ananova website puts it...
1: They have agreed to dismantle the house after inspectors said it was a health risk.
0: Yes. If you build a house out of biscuits, that's what you're going to get. The health risk being to anyone who eats it, since they're going to put on about 10 stone. It's Bridget Jones's nightmare.
2: Tuesday the 18th, cigarettes 10, glasses of wine 2, structural walls and fittings 6. Flat now be unsafe. Mark Darcy's asked me round to nibble his extension.
0: Stop it. Stop it right now. Gingerbread, of course, is the traditional house-building material. One fairy tale witch tried living in a digestive bungalow. The slightest rain dunked it to the point of structural danger. But even with gingerbread, of course, if anything goes wrong, you do tend to have problems.
3: Oh, dear, oh, dear, oh, dear, oh, dear. Who baked this for you, then? Oh, they've only got to use the wrong sort of treat, haven't they? No, mate, you're going to have to go back to the yard and get the pig spoon.
0: So what, then, is the problem? What is the problem with this gingerbread house? Well, it's not a very pleasant problem. Apparently it attracts rats, and it's gradually being nibbled away by them, which is very worrying, since gingerbread is mostly sugar and syrup, and rats don't generally clean their teeth. In a couple of years' time, all the rats in Vienna are going to be going around going, oh, what, Kevin, I wish I didn't eat all that sugar. Sandman, give us the sound of a rat brushing his teeth. Very nice. Now give us the sound of a rat at the dentist. And finally, give us the sound of a rat on television.
4: Hello, I'm James Hewitt.
0: You see what we've done there, because that's actually, of course, the love rat. But it's just a bit of a link, because I have to mention, since it's a New Year's show, just one of my favourite little stories of 2004. Happened in July. James Hewitt met Rebecca Lewes, this is true, in a restaurant. He tried to chat her up and was repulsed. James went away to lick his wounds, and Rebecca went away to do far worse. Because we're not on at lunchtime, there's no doubt I can mention that this year, as you probably know, she was seen on television pleasuring a pig. Yes, it's true. A unique feature of the year 2004. It's not every year you can watch Rebecca Lewes pleasuring a pig on television, although I can, I videoed it. So never mind Paris Hilton or Abby Titmus, for the lads down the sty, Rebecca's their pin-up.
5: Once upon a time, there were three little pigs. The first little pig built a house made of straw. And one day, big bad Rebecca stood at the door and said,
6: little pig, let me come in.
5: And the pig said,
7: not but hell, my chinny chin chin.
5: And Rebecca said,
6: it's not your chin I'm interested in, big boy.
5: And she huffed and she puffed and she blew the house down. The second little pig lived in a house made of sticks. And Rebecca said,
6: little pig, little pig. Oh, not so little pig.
5: The third little pig had built his house of gingerbread. And Rebecca said,
6: oh, I'd like to eat that.
0: Stop it! Stop it now, it's just gratuitous. I mean, I bet Rebecca Lewes is sick of hearing jokes about that instance. She's had it up to here. That's part of the problem. So anyway... Bad week for the pretentious Austrian art students and their condemned house of gingerbread.
8: Yes.
0: Well done. So that's it. That's the first batch of bad weeks. It's up to Van Man once again to decide which one goes through to our audience vote. Van Man, who do you want from that lot?
9: Didn't he do, didn't he do, didn't he do well?
0: Ah. There we go. That's the Tilly Pepper Foresight. Three. Okay, well, that goes forward four.
7: The worst week of the week of the world, world weekly, right? Basic matter.
0: Which means that now it's time for...
2: Section two.
0: Yes, logically, it's our second batch of bad week nominees. First up, it's you.
10: Now, change of season. Oh, what could be nicer on a glorious English sunny day than taking your vintage plane out for a flight into the countryside, landing it in a field in the middle of nowhere, then heading off with your mates to a pub for a pie and a pint? Well, quite a lot if while you're in the pub in the middle of nowhere supping, a herd of bullocks eats your plane.
7: Oh, yes, this is nice. And what's the pudding?
10: You see, they said mad cow disease had been eradicated. Mike Jones, a 66-year-old ex-policeman, and now presumably an ex-pilot, and his two friends set off for the day in Mike's 1948 an extremely valuable Oster J1N, stopped at a pub, and came back to find that in an attempt to enliven the short period between their birth and beef burgers, a herd of bullocks had munched their way through the fuselage of a plane some 19 times older than they would ever be.
3: No.
7: Oh, does anyone fancy a wing? Delicious.
3: Yes, I'll have some of that when I finish these ailerons.
7: Oh, bother, I've got the propeller stuck in its teeth.
3: Oh, anybody fancies some engine oil? It's the 1948, marvellous vintage. Oh, yes, I'm getting rubber, I'm getting canvas, I'm getting some Rennies.
10: A question, of course, is why did they eat it? Mike, though, has a theory.
1: Well, it may have been the white colour that attracted them.
10: Of course, yeah. Yeah, that makes perfect sense. Why would white attract a bullock? What had they eaten and enjoyed before that was white? Sugar? Milk? A fridge? A police car? And it's nonsense, but Mike goes on.
1: The wings were covered in chemicals, so maybe all the cows were on a high.
10: Yeah, honestly, if you got high from that, half the staff of BA would be licking their flats. Which is a good trick if you can do it. My own personal theory is that it was either a bullock cold dip style escape plan, eat the plane, regurgitate it, rebuild it later when everyone's gone. Or perhaps they were just being young blokes. One of them bet the others they couldn't eat a plane. The others didn't want to lose face. You know the kind of bloke.
4: I can drink a pint of creosote.
6: You don't have to be so manly, you know. I like a man who's in touch with his feminine side.
4: I can drink a pint of creosote. Yeah.
10: Some men never grow out of that, and cattle, of course, never get the chance to find out if they would before they get the old bolt through the head. Anyway, whatever the cause, it was a bit of a disaster for Mike, because one of the principal laws of aerodynamics states that, and I quote, given the delicate balance between the coefficient of drag and the upforce required for ascent, a bullock-chewed, semi-digested plane cannot fly, what with it being full of holes and everything. So instead of flying out, Mike had to dismantle the plane, quickly put it on a trailer before the bullocks ate that too, and drive all the way home. So that's my candidate. Mike, what's his name from Thing?
7: Now, Toby's going, sorry.
1: I got a bad week for 7 Austrian GPs who are currently working at practices in Yorkshire. Now, this is because most of their patients are coming to them and saying things like this.
11: Hey, my gum, Doc. I'm no mardy, but I'm feeling right off my legs, take it all the time and reap one with a nose.
1: Yeah, and for some reason or other, they can't understand what they are saying. Is this?
11: Good morning to you, Doctor. Now, while I'm normally hale and hearty sort, not given to excessive complaining, I currently find that I'm feeling unwell. My symptoms include lethargy and general torpor.
1: Which, of course, means...
11: I got blooded at the Christmas party last night. I need a sick note.
1: Well, that seems perfectly straightforward to me. But no, these Austrian doctors can't get a hang of the Doncaster dialect, and so a local doctor has scribbled off a list of translations, which, as soon as they've deciphered her handwriting, should help. Now, it includes things like...
11: Off my legs.
1: Feeling unwell.
11: Boobs.
1: Breasts.
11: Banker.
1: Infected.
11: You're a batter.
1: My next-door neighbour suffers from delusions. And now, of course, there are even more ways for patients and doctors to misunderstand each other.
12: Hello, NHS Direct.
6: Hello, can you help me? I don't know what's wrong with my husband.
12: Sounds to me that it might be chronic lupus erythematosus, possibly pneumoconiosis with a turnout fibromyalgia, maybe even macrophagic myofasciitis. Difficult to say, really.
6: Do you mind repeating that for me? I'll go and get a pen. And is there a lot of it about at the moment?
12: More than you'd imagine. Has your old man got any symptoms?
6: Oh, not really. He's just lying there, very still.
12: Oh, I see. Is he breathing at all?
6: No.
12: Pulse?
6: Oh, no, not for years.
12: Right. I think I might have the problem. He's dead.
6: Oh, what did I do?
12: See if it clears up. We'll take him to see your GP in the morning.
1: So my advice to the bamboozled medics of Doncaster is, no matter what you think a patient may be saying, at this time of year, they're all going to be saying one thing, and that is...
11: I got bladders at the Christmas party last night, and I need a sick note.
1: So why not just stop mithering, you great wuzzocks, and give him a chitty? Hey. That's all.
6: Now, I've got a story for you, and true indeed it is. It's been a very bad week for Master Edward Durkin, whose father took responsibility for the school run and dropped him off at his school in Southsea. There's nothing wrong with that. Except that Edward's father, Mark, is the commanding officer of a Navy ship. And he dropped his son off in one of these. A helicopter! As Mark Durkin landed the Lynx helicopter at St. John's College, the downdraft blew out the 12-pane window. Something of a surprise, because windows in state schools are usually pushed out from the inside. As the pressure of all those small children being squeezed into one classroom forces them to give way. So both the window and its frame were shattered in the RE and maths classroom. Which is interesting, the maths and RE classroom, obviously saving money by teaching the two subjects concomitantly, which is good. Take one Jesus, divide him into two, add three Buddhas, pint of Allah, three-fifths of Islam, a fraction of Shiva, what have you got? Next season's schedule at Birmingham Rep. Well, it's now started a trend of naval pilots using their helicopters to do the school run.
13: Right.

0: back into assembly. Now, don't worry. Perfect. Stop crying, for God's sake.
1: Thankfully, nobody was in the classroom when the accident happened, although I'm sure most teachers would have been able to improvise.
2: Measuring 50 yards by 50 yards and causes a downdraft of 150 miles per hour, how long is it before the pilot is court-martialed?
1: Now, let's face it, there are worse things that could happen when a helicopter lands at school.